0: night by something as trivial, frankly, as the weather, even though the implications of it, of course, for the crowd there aren't trivial at all.
1: Well, remember, the weather changed the inauguration, but the inauguration still went ahead. And importantly, he still got to make a speech. And I think, you know, the fact is there is a weather situation here. It's a different one. And I think he will still make a speech. The nation will get to hear it. And why not? And look, that's come through far worse. 250 years ago, the nation came through far worse. So we just have to accept that these things happen. And the lovely thing is that people's attitude here is just wonderful. They're just accepting it and saying, well, let's just see what happens. Let's go with it.
0: Yeah, yeah. You control what you can control and don't stress over the stuff you can't actually control. But do you know, Ian, what I'm waiting to see is all the eco-zealots rubbing their hands in glee and saying, see, President Trump, this is because of your drill, baby. That'd drill. You're ruining the planet. This is justice, isn't it? That's what they're saying.
1: Well, look, we've had the hottest weather this week ever in DC, and now we're having a thunderstorm. Is it really that surprising that we're having a thunderstorm after such a build-up of high temperature? This happens all over the world, so I'm very cool about it, and I think people here are very cool about it. And it's just wonderful to be here and to soak up the atmosphere and to celebrate with people anyway, regardless. We've had a great time, haven't we?
0: Well,
1: great fun.
0: We know you can have a great time anywhere, Ian Pearce. You can have a great time in an empty room. But thank you so much, Andy Wigmore, Ian Paisley, Tiffany Marie Brannan. All the Brits are there.
1: Thanks.
0: All big GB News fans, we know that. Thank you so much. We may drop back in with you in a little while to see what's happening down there. And fingers crossed we get to hear that speech. Thank you so much. Let's go back to our studio in London. Let's go back to Michael Ellis and see if he's heard anything else. Michael, do you have any updates on what's happening there down at the Mall?
2: Well, Bev, the National Weather Service in the United States has issued severe thunderstorm watch 457 in effect until 10 p.m. Eastern this evening for areas including the District of Columbia. So that doesn't look good because it's just after 8 o'clock Eastern, and that's another 2 hours where they've got a severe thunderstorm watch in place. And as you know, Bev, one of the things planned for this evening, as well as the presidential speech, was a massive fireworks display. It was, in fact, the biggest fireworks display in the world ever. 850,000 fireworks are scheduled to be used over 10 sites around DC, and lasting about 40 minutes. The problem with fireworks during a lightning risk is that there is a safety risk at the ground level because a lightning strike can activate the fireworks on the ground. So they tend to not want to use fireworks when that is the case as well. So that's another complication. They have, of course, a lot of military in the area that were preparing to perform the musical medleys as with the artists and talent. And of course, the risk of lightning strikes on the stage equipment is a real one. So all of these are complications that I fear are not looking good for the prospects for this evening.
0: Absolutely. Well, let's hope so. I'm just seeing some messages come through here from some of the contacts that I have down at the White House, and they're saying that they believe that people have been asked to leave, but they should maybe expect to be invited back later. Now, of course, that may only be the dignitaries and the VIPs. Let's see what we can find out. So that's from one of my contacts at the White House, is saying that the dignitaries, they believe, are being told to leave now, go somewhere, get a drink, maybe get a bite to eat, take shelter, and potentially come back on stage. Now, President Trump was due to speak at just before 10 o'clock, in fact. So if we are running an hour late or so, it might be that, as you say, Michael, the storms might have passed by between 10 and 11 than I would suspect perhaps, that the president may still talk at some point between 10:30, 11, maybe even between 11 and midnight, because the fireworks, as you say, were due to start at 11 p.m. That in itself was controversial because of course, the locals were saying, well, who does fireworks at 11 p.m? Fireworks are a children's thing. It's what the kids want to see. Why are they doing the fireworks so late? But this is one of the many aspects of this organisation which have frankly been criticised a little bit from the naysayers around and about. But thank you, Michael. Let me come back to my panel here in DC, because we haven't heard from you for a while. You're nibbling on the cheese and biscuits. I've just caught Hillary nibbling on the grapes at the moment that I come to talk to her. Now, we know you're very healthy.
3: I'm thirsty, and red grapes are very good for you.
0: We know you're a very healthy eater. Go on, Mally.
3: They have resveratrol in them.
4: As the man who grew up in America, I'm going to offer a little critique of the GB News spread here for July 4th. Cupcakes, acceptable. This would be here at a barbecue on July 4th. This cake, if we can show it on screen, that says 250, this little sponge cake, looks very British, would definitely not be at any
3: I've never
4: barbecue
3: seen that in America, no.
4: Ever. The chocolates are Swiss. They would definitely be Hershey's chocolate. The chips would be...
3: That's from me.
4: I love you, Hillary, but okay. You would admit that wouldn't be at an American barbecue.
3: Right.
4: And then the chips also look kind of British. They would be Doritos. And then on July 4th, we don't drink champagne. We drink beer, maybe wine.
3: I think it's a lovely touch, though.
4: So I love it. Will, from GB News, thank you for providing this.
0: If you continue to let us rule you, you'd be drinking classy drinks now, like champagne.
4: But I can tell our friend Will from GB
0: or
4: News
0: English
4: is
0: sparkling
4: British.
0: Wine, which is excellent.
3: Yes.
0: Sorry.
4: So I was going to say, I can tell our friend Will from GB News is British from the things he bought. Love you, Will.
3: If this was American, there would be revolting, ghastly hot dogs. There'd be potato chips, right? That's what there'd be.
4: And there'd be Miller or Budweiser.
3: And then there'd be cookies.
4: There'd be cookies.
3: Biscuits.
4: The cupcakes are acceptable. That's the only thing that gets a passing grade.
0: Now, one of the best things about GBNews.com is that people send you fascinating information and fascinating links to things.
3: Yes.
0: And one of our viewers, called the Squatting Dictator, I suspect that's not their real name, has sent me a link, which any of you at home, if you go onto the GBNews.com Your Say site, can see. And it goes through to something called Lightning Maps.
3: Ooh.
0: Dossel.
3: Okay, good.
0: And
3: I've never heard
0: he
3: of
0: said
3: that.
0: In capital letters, check this out, Bev. Pan across America and zoom in on DC. And if you zoom in on DC, all you can see is a sheet of lightning. Which is basically covering the whole of DC. Now, if this is accurate, you can totally understand why a real-time lightning map, you can totally understand they might have suggested that everybody needs to get out of that open-air national park at least for a little while.
3: We have to thank Squatting Dictator, and I'll add that I get the local alerts, all the weather alerts and all the scare, fear alerts, and they have the same thing. So totally right in thanking our viewer there.
0: Okay, well, we are watching the weather, which is not something we expected to say tonight, to be completely honest. We wanted to be watching the President of the United States standing on the stage. We wanted to watch some wonderful choirs, some amazing performances that we were looking forward to tonight, including a Michael Jackson tribute medley. At the moment, none of it is happening because there are lightning warnings across this town. Let's go to London while we just sit it out, basically. Louise Mensch is there and Benedict Spence. Louise, it's such a shame if this gets postponed completely, but I don't know about you. My gut is telling me that the president is behind the walls in that White House now, shouting at people and saying, I don't care what you tell me, I'm going to give this speech come hell or high water. What do you reckon?
5: Well, he should give the speech come hell or high water. But actually, I was fascinated to watch the mechanics there of that evacuation, because before I was a politician, I worked in the record business, and I know a little bit about concerts and their mechanics. And when you have lightning, but also even torrential rain, you absolutely cannot put on a concert like this. It is dangerous. People on the stage will get electrocuted. Your correspondent there said that the performers have been evacuated first, and that does not surprise me, because they couldn't possibly perform in that thing. It's bad to cancel a concert. It's a lot worse to watch a performer that was trying to help America get electrocuted live on stage, and that was the alternative. I think it is a mistake, however, if they're telling these concert goers that leave now and then maybe you can come back. We saw a lot of confusion. It was, first of all, leave, it's not safe.
0: Yeah.
5: Then they were allowed to come back, and that's why they didn't want to leave again. They were afraid of losing their places. I worry about letting those concert goers back in, because the security arrangements that were there to put the people in the field in the first place will obviously not be the same when you get them coming back, and that leaves room for opportunistic bad actors. We've already seen people take shots at President Trump more than once, trying to assassinate him. So if he gives that speech, I would very much hope, for his own sake, that it is from the White House, where everything is controlled. President Trump, of course, before he was a politician, he was a consummate entertainer, and I know it's going to hurt him to have to take away this concert that he's put so much of himself into and have to cancel it, but wiser heads will be telling him, Mr. President, this is the best option for you at the moment. I'm sure that we'll see the speech. It's a real shame that we won't see the concert and maybe not the fireworks, but safety has to come first, and his first job, after all, is to protect the American people. Imagine if there was a tragedy. This is a disappointment. It's not a tragedy. And I think that they're making the right call in cancelling it.
0: Yeah, let's see. Let's hope that they maybe sit it out for a little while, Benedict, and then perhaps we will hear from the president. Maybe we'll even hear from some of the musical acts as the evening goes. But I think, as Louise says, it's with these situations, it's kind of all or nothing, isn't it? I remember this sounds quite a prosaic point to make, but I used to work with a music festival in the UK, and they once had the choice to cancel it because of the weather, and it all came down to the insurance. And it came down to the insurance that these sorts of events have. Louise is nodding in agreement, knowing this, because they couldn't partly cancel it. They had to cancel it before a certain time. They had to make a judgment call as to whether they were going to can the whole thing because of the weather and the torrential rain, or whether they were going to let it go ahead. And I think they cancelled it on one of the days because they could then claim on the insurance. Is that the kind of thing that people behind the walls in the White House or in the planning tents there, Benedict, are currently discussing, do you think? What kind of conversations are going on backstage?
6: Well, things like insurance. I suspect, actually, that the Trump administration isn't too fussed about the cost of these sorts of things. I suspect that's a sort of a secondary problem. I do wonder whether or not they might be thinking, you know, in terms of having an eye on putting on a spectacle later. But, you know, this is actually the sort of thing in which Donald Trump thrives in. Actually, you know, it was said that he's a great entertainer, but actually the one thing that he's really good is ad-libbing. It's actually doing stuff off the cuff. It's not the pre-planned stuff. It's not the preparation. Mm-hmm. He just gets up and he does what he wants, and somehow it keeps on working. And I mean, look, America is meant to be one of the multiple inheritors of the legacy of the Roman Empire. If this was happening during the 250th anniversary of the foundation of Rome, everybody would say that this is a tremendously inauspicious moment and sacrifices would be made, because obviously it's awful portents for the future. But Donald Trump is the sort of person, I think, to take negativity in his stride. He's always taken negativity in his stride and used it to his advantage. So I would expect that we will see him later this evening giving the speech. I'm certain he'll talk, in fact, about the weather during the speech. He'll use it as a crutch. He'll use it as a punchline. As for the musical acts, I suspect we won't be seeing them this evening, which means I don't get to hear YMCA unless Trump riffs on that as well, which, again, not ruling it out, but not great odds.
0: If we're on air till breakfast, Benedict, we're going to have a lot of time to kill. You better get your karaoke performance ready, because you might be doing a solo performance of YMCA.
6: I don't think anybody
0: that's
6: wants to see that. I mean,
0: for
6: least of all the two people in the studio with me.
5: Oh, I do.
6: Oh, never mind. All right. Fair enough.
0: We all do. We are waiting. If you are just tuning in at 1:17 in the morning, we are waiting to see what is going to happen. The America 250 event was scheduled to start at 7 p.m. local time here in Washington, D.C. We are, of course, 5 hours behind you. Everybody has been evacuated, not because of any sort of terror threat, but because of the lightning risk around the stadium and around the national park. Let's go now to another regular face on The Late Show Live. We've heard from one talkative Ulsterman. Let's talk to another talkative Ulsterman, senior political advisor Mark J. Finley, who is live from Charleston Harbour now on a boat, I believe. Mark, how is it where you are? How lovely to hear from you. How lovely to see you. You look like you're in the right spot. It seems like a very silly question, but Mark, how's the weather?
7: Sev, you should be here. I'm listening to this weather forecast and all that you're talking about. The sun is setting behind me. It is absolutely glorious here on Charleston Harbour. Right behind me is the USS Yorktown, which was built during the Second World War and has appeared in many a battle. Famously rescued the Apollo 8 crew, the first crew to leave the Earth's orbit and to orbit the moon. Mm. And beyond me, on the other side, the sun setting behind me, I'm looking out over Sullivan's Island, which is where the U.S. War of Independence started. The British Royal Navy and the frigates came into the bay in front of me here with 6,500 men with 350 guns. And they, the bay in front of me here with 6,500 men with 350 guns. And

0: There were 435 Americans who defeated the British, and that was the start of what we now declare as independence.
1: And you are one of these many people from the UK, Mark, who enjoys now living in America. We don't want to make people at home feel too disappointed, but we've seen so many clips online this week, the last couple of weeks while the World Cup has been on, by Europeans particularly who've come over to America, expected crime, expected division, and have been met with nothing but warm welcomes, friendliness, and a society which is frankly thriving in so many ways, and it is surprising Brits and Europeans. Your reflections, please, on that, the expectations and maybe the media depiction of America and the reality living here.
0: Oh, absolutely. All of these folks have come across for the World Cup, and they have had a wonderful time. Every stadium they have been remarking about how fabulous they are, even how good the grass is that they're playing upon. They have enjoyed great hospitality. And I've been telling everybody there back in the UK for years, do not listen to the press who only report nonsense, who never give you good news stories. There is excellent hospitality in the United States, and all of these ambassadors who have come over to watch England, to watch Scotland, and to watch the other teams are going to be going back and putting people straight back at home.
1: Yeah, and it really is a very special country. And we were so looking forward, Mark, to seeing this celebration tonight. And just briefly, before I let you go, back to your wonderful boat party.
0: I'm not letting you go. I've got a celebration going on here. I've got a boat full of people. If I can turn my camera around, I'm going to
1: please introduce
0: you to Captain Woody, and there we go, and Jack.
1: Hello,
0: and
1: folks.
0: The ladies. There's another Bev in the middle here. And on the next boat beside, all the girls are out dancing on the deck. And look at that sunset, look. Bev. I mean, why would you not come to Charleston? Come and visit us. Come and see us. You'd be very welcome.
1: Definitely. I know. And I would love to come and see you. And this is why I wanted to talk to you today, Mark, because I knew that you were in a place that had such great historical significance. And I knew that you could give us a glimpse of family life celebrating July the 4th with real Americans really getting involved in the spirit of the day.
0: And the fireworks will go off over my shoulder here at 9:30, and it will be a spectacular show. And so, okay, they may not happen in Washington because of safety first and lightning. Gosh, I hope we're not going to become like the UK, like a nanny state. I do hope that they are able to come back to the mall and enjoy the party tonight. I do hope the president was able to give his speech, and the family fun will continue. Yeah. It's certainly going to continue here. And Bev, next time you come and be with us here.
1: I would love that, my friend. Thank you so much. Mark Finlay there, senior political advisor. Thank you so much. Happy 4th to you and all your friends and family down there as well. Thank you so much for joining us on GB News. We've got a bit of breaking news on the event. Let me go back to our panel in London to find out what we know at the moment. Who is there? Louise and Benedict. We're just hearing that the flyovers have been cancelled categorically. The plane will not be taking off this evening. We will not be seeing these spectacular Air Force displays that we were so looking forward to, which tells us what, that Louise, from your experience of these sorts of things, if they're making the call now, they're grounding the planes, what do we know?
2: I would say that, look, American military planes are incredibly robust. They're incredibly strong. If they have decided to cancel this flyover, that to me says that it's a little bit more severe than just cancelling a concert. If they're actually cancelling a military flyover, that weather must be really, really bad. And I would say that your previous guy, sometimes nanny knows best. You really do have to put the safety of those service members, those pilots, first. You've got to put the safety of the people first. Mm. I think if there's any criticism here, it will be that this evacuation was badly managed. And I will say that as somebody that worked in the record business, and my ex-husband used to manage Metallica, so I'm very much aware of how you manage large concerts, and you cannot give mixed signals in a situation like this. You're going to evacuate, evacuate. Don't then tell them that they can come back. And I think President Trump is going to have to talk about this in the speech that

0: I've got no doubt that he will eventually deliver tonight. That's the one thing that can go on, isn't it? He can speak to the nation from the White House, and we can't allow the 250th anniversary of America to pass without something. And if at the end of the day it is just the president talking to the people, well, that's how America began, didn't it? With George Washington speaking to the people, and that's how it should be in the 250th. America adapts and it overcomes, and I think that's what we'll see later tonight from the president, but we'll see it from the safety of the White House.
1: Yeah, I think I agree with that, Benedict. Do you?
0: I don't know if you guys can hear it, but we have lost the volume over here in the studio in London. We can't hear what you're saying, which is doubtless incredibly interesting.
1: We will work on that. We will work on that. And I don't know. Thank you, guys. We will work on that. And I don't know whether you just saw on that picture there the first strike of lightning, which we just saw above the White House. Now, if I wasn't live on the telly, I could ring the president and find out what's going on. But I'm live on the telly, so I probably can't do that. I am messaging people
2: great
1: all
2: content.
1: Over.
2: I did just see another warning. I just was looking and there's a huge warning now, like literally saying evacuate, anything you're doing outside, barbecues, go inside, do not be outside.
3: I was also thinking too, the idea of, you know, okay, they disperse and then bringing them back for a speech. Not only would it be difficult to like round up everyone who's dispersed and gone to many different locations, it would also be a security issue in the sense that they're going to have to run everyone again through Secret Service, and that would be a logistical nightmare because the folks we saw in there with Tiffany,
2: she said 3 hours.
1: Yeah. We're going to go back to Tiffany, and as if the metaphor is strong here. That our cake, the 250 candles on the cake have just collapsed.
2: They're collapsing.
1: This British looking Victoria sponge. Don't you criticise our Victoria sponge.
2: I will say one thing though. Have you ever been to Charleston?
1: No, but it looked very beautiful.
2: Charleston
1: and desperate to go.
2: Is absolutely glorious. And do you know, in all of America, there are the greatest number of real British antiques. Why? Because it's a deep sea water port and it was so loyal to the British, and that's where all the antiques came to.
1: Brilliant. We're going to go back down to the mall where Tiffany Marie Brannan is still there, we believe. Tiffany, what's happening? We've just seen the first strikes of lightning on our screen. What can you see where you are?
4: Tons of lightning in the background, Bev. There's a significant crowd. They were in the tents down here. We had them all evacuate to these big white tents down at the base of the hill. And then there was a shout. We thought they were watching maybe a World Cup match. And then they all came out. They all came back. And they've congregated here around the Washington Monument. They are not leaving. There was some siren from the police. There were people on speakers. There was the bullhorns. But no one seems to be moving. I've asked a couple people, did you hear? Was the event back on? And as I'm asking, there's bolts of lightning coming down from the sky just behind us, just here. So I don't think it's back on, but I don't understand the rush. I'm not sure what was said, if it was just a rumor or if it was said over the speaker. And then all of a sudden you had a mad rush of everyone back up here to the hill just behind me to try to give you a better view up this way.
1: And what?
4: It's pretty crazy.
1: What is in the tents? What is the tent, Tiffany, that everybody had gone to? That's one of the official event tents. Is it a food stall? What is in there?
4: It was just empty. There were just seating, as far as I could see, just chairs, a couple tables. There wasn't anything in there that was crazy. I think there might have been some water, but it didn't seem like there was anything even in there except for shelter, actual shelter. I only looked in one tent, and there are about, I want to say 10 to 12 scattered throughout the property of the park. But again, this is however many minutes later, almost 30 minutes later, and people have just recongregated and no one is leaving. No one is moving. The police and security are starting to come through here with these flashlights and flash people, try to move them back on. But there was just another mad rush of hundreds and hundreds of people coming from the streets, coming from the exits, and coming back up to the Washington Monument.
1: Extraordinary. Now, what's the mood like? We've got a very friendly chap there in the background waving at us, Americans. They never knowingly shy away from a camera when you put one in front of them, do they? You always get a crowd of people trying to get on the telly. What's the mood like? Are they just still optimistic and anticipating that maybe the event might start again?
4: Yeah. Can I ask you, are you just waiting? Are you just here waiting, hoping the event will start again? Do you think it'll start again?
5: They're saying it's still going to happen right now. You want me to put this on?
4: Is that new?
5: That's what the news is saying.
4: Did the actual
5: people say that? No, the Secret Service is kicking everyone out.
4: Okay.
5: All right.
4: All right, thank you.
5: Yep.
4: So, again, the news, I don't know who's the news or if they're getting it from social media or what. I've asked 10 people the same question. They've all had a very similar answer where they've heard on Twitter or they've heard on the news that it's back on, that it's not canceled, that Trump's still going to speak. And so they rush back up and then the security service pushes them back down. And it's been a very weird yo-yo. And I think I might go join our British friends here after a minute and our Irish and British friends and go for a pint with them because these people are not moving and it's starting to rain.
1: Well, let me tell you, that is a crowd of men there that I know like a good time. And if there's a party to be found in Washington, D.C., they will find it. We've just seen a flash of lightning actually above the White House as well, Tiffany, from what we're seeing here. We're still optimistic. I am convinced, in fact, that President Trump will be hurriedly setting up to give his speech somewhere as the lightning flicks through the clouds there above the White House. We've just seen an astonishing sight there. I think he will be getting comfortable somewhere in the White House. Maybe they'll be setting up a camera in the Oval Office, Tiffany. I think he will come out. Maybe he'll do it in the briefing room. Maybe he'll talk directly to the press like they did after the Washington Correspondents Association dinner. I think we will still hear from him tonight. Do you?
4: I do. And, you know, Bev, what I didn't realize before I got here this evening was that the president was not actually going to be speaking here this evening at the stage. The plan was for him to be speaking directly from the Lincoln Memorial above the reflecting pool. He was going to be doing his speech from the reflecting pool and not from the stage here with all the performers. So that was pretty unusual. And so he wasn't even here at the Freedom 250 Salute to America event.
1: Well, that is an exclusive, Tiffany. If that is accurate, that is surprising. But actually, it doesn't entirely surprise me. What do you make of that suggestion, that President Trump was going to give his speech from the Lincoln Memorial over the reflecting pool, which, of course, has been so controversial? He takes great pride in that reflecting pool. It makes complete sense why he might want to do that.
2: Well, I don't know whether it would be that if he's doing it for the visuals there, but there wouldn't be the crowds and the same sort of response unless the crowds knew and the crowds were over there. Maybe it was a security concern.
1: Yeah.
2: Being on the stage with, even though people have gone through security, would they be able to control that? Were they searching all the backpacks, which I assume they were? But then when people had to come back and they came back from the lightning, but we didn't know that beforehand, did we? So it must have been a pre-security issue.
1: I totally understand the logic of not wanting people to know, and I certainly hadn't heard that, and maybe it's just something that we'd missed, but we've been in multiple briefings, and I don't believe for a second that we've had whiff of that suggestion before now. But it would make sense, Mally, that from a security point of view, you don't have the president where people are expecting him to be, because we know how vulnerable he is to assassination.
3: Yeah, I could see it being a security concern, especially because even though this is D.C., it's still an outside event, which we've discussed previously on this program is much harder to secure. But I also wonder, too, if there's a visual aspect, if they liked the background of either the reflecting pool or Lincoln behind him, and there was some sort of visual component they liked. But that is interesting, because I had not heard that either. I assumed the speech was going to happen on the stage where everything else wasn't going to happen.
2: Yep.
1: So we're looking at the pictures here. This is inside one of the tents at the National Park, at the mall, where people have been told to shelter. There is somebody got it. Oh, in fact, it's our squatting dictator viewer again. He's got in touch to say that Chestertown, to the east of D.C., is currently being absolutely pummeled by lightning. Give us an idea how far away Chestertown is from what we're looking at here.
3: Chestertown where?
1: To the east of D.C. Are you familiar with Chestertown?
2: Yes, I am.
1: Hillary?
2: Yes, it's lovely.
1: How far away?
2: So lovely.
1: How far away is that from the pictures we're seeing here from where Tiffany is? Because at the moment that is apparently being pummeled by lightning.
2: Yeah, well, it's more than an hour's drive. It's maybe a couple of hours outside, because you've got to get outside the beltway and then you go down towards the shore.
1: Can I just ask Tiffany? Tiffany, why are those people now being told to leave the tent? Are they just being told, do not wait around, you've got to make your way home?
4: Yeah, so I think the lightning has increased so significantly just behind the Washington Monument here and right behind the Lincoln Memorial as well, which is behind the stage, that they're no longer deeming it safe for people to maintain here, to remain here, even despite them being in the tents. So now they're evacuating all the tents I was going inside and I was barred from going in. So I was like, no, I'm just taking a picture for the news. The British people need to know what's going on. It's very important. So, but now we just have, I mean, thousands of people coming out from these tents and going out here. And like you said, if you can see behind me, the now clogging of what's going on back here, that's all where the security is. That is just a massive, massive line that no one's going to be able to get through for a very long time. And actually, what's crazy over here is you can see all of the Secret Service and the police. They're a black mass. This is all behind me. These are all Secret Service and police. Dozens and dozens.
1: So they're
4: just pushing everyone out. Yes.
1: Okay, so there's plenty of people there. There just may be a little bit of confusion as to what to do. To be honest, the Secret Service aren't confused. They know very much what they want you to do. They want everybody to disperse and go home.
2: Yes, I have friends that are watching the show from Florida. They've just come in from their fireworks, and they said it passed through there at 1 p.m. today, so it was early. It's coming up the whole of the East Coast.
1: Well, we've had this extraordinary heat in Washington, D.C. this week. It was about 110 degrees yesterday, over 40 degrees C. So inevitably, often with those sorts of temperatures, you will get a thunderstorm off the back of that. And that's the timing of that is unfortunate, to say the least. You cannot overstate how disappointed the people in that house we are looking at there will be tonight. So many months in the planning. So much money has been spent on this. So many thousands of people involved in the organization. I don't believe that we won't hear from the president tonight. I think we will. And I don't believe this whole concert will be canceled. I will imagine they might postpone it until maybe tomorrow night. Let's go to Ben. Ben's in Mexico City. Stay with us, Tiffany, if you can, my friend, that you are doing such a great job of being our reporter down there this evening. Our chief correspondent, of course, is busy in Mexico City preparing for the football tomorrow night. We thought this would be a pretty straightforward broadcast this evening, Ben. We thought we were going to sit on some wonderful pitches. We were going to drink our champagne. We were going to enjoy the occasion. No such luck. What do you make of it, Ben?
6: Yeah, I just feel really sorry for you guys. Obviously, I'm in Mexico City, so I'm a few thousand miles away, or whatever it is. But yeah, I feel disgusted for everybody in DC, the administration, the American people. Hopefully, things can still go ahead. I mean, Tiffany will know better than me, but apparently, I'm just reading posts on X. Somebody who was down there today near Tiffany said that the Secret Service, of course, as Tiffany has been saying, ordered everybody to leave. And then somebody got on stage, maybe an artist or something, and did a mic check. They got on the mic and said, mic check, 1, 2, 1, 2. And that prompted loads of people who were leaving to rush back in, causing Secret Service a massive headache. Secret Service have just released, Freedom 250 have just released a statement, the organising body. They've basically, and I find this extraordinary, because I mean, it's indicative of what the weather situation is like on the ground in DC. They've said, the safety of our guests, performers and staff is top priority, etc. Available shelter locations include the Department of Commerce, Department of Education, Department of Agriculture, the IRS, the Ronald Reagan Building, the African American Museum. They've listed off loads of government buildings where people who were at the Freedom 250 event can go and take shelter, which, I mean, it's a great thing to do, but I guess it's testament to the severity of the situation. They must really think and be scared of lightning strikes. God forbid, striking people on the ground or infrastructure as well. So when I first heard that this event had been postponed temporarily amid weather concerns, again, as I did with this FIFA situation here, the Mexico-England game tomorrow, I thought, come on, it can't be that bad. But if the Secret Service and Freedom 250 are advising people to take shelter in government buildings, a litany of them, it must be pretty serious.
1: Absolutely. Well, we're watching very carefully to see what happens, Ben, next. And of course, you'll be there tomorrow for us, bringing us all the amazing colour and occasion, which will be this match, England playing Mexico tomorrow night in Mexico City, 1 o'clock in the morning, in fact, UK time on Monday morning. But for now, Ben, we're just going to stay here in Washington, D.C. We're going to carry on watching what happens here. We're going to be watching out for the lightning. Thank you. you, Ben. I'm going to be going back to my website that shows how the lightning is crossing over Washington, and it looks bad.
2: Yeah, no, it is. And the thing is here, when you do get a storm, it comes in. I remember, you know, the Wizard of Oz. In England, people sort of think, oh, that's American drama and it's Hollywood. No, out of nowhere, I used to live right by a golf course where there'd be a siren. We'd be setting a barbecue. It was going to be a lovely evening. It was all peaceful and quiet. And I had English friends. I said, we must get inside. We must get inside. There was a siren from the golf course getting people off the golf course. I'm dashing around. They're saying, oh, like I was being dramatic. Next thing you know, it was like a scene from The Wizard of Oz, the dramatic rain and the lightning. It can happen so fast. So actually, I think they're being sensible because we don't need, and I think it was Louise earlier that made the best point. She said right now, this is an inconvenience and disappointing, but it's not a tragedy. You could have a tragedy on your hands if people were struck by lightning.
1: Yeah, it could be very serious.
2: Exactly.
1: Indeed. This isn't just like saying, you know, it's a hot day, we're going to cancel it because some of you might
2: not feel, snowflakes.
1: Might faint. This isn't snowflakery we're witnessing here. This is not what the president would want at all. It would literally have to be lightning from the sky that would pose a risk to life for President Trump to postpone this evening and everything that has gone into it. Let's go to Philadelphia now. Let's go back to GB News reporter Doogie Beattie, who impressed Mally Smith enormously with his historical knowledge just a few moments ago. Doogie, where are you? What's happening? What do the people there make of the fact that the 250 concert has been postponed, potentially entirely cancelled?
7: Well, they've seen this here in Philadelphia. Since Thursday, when I got off the plane, the heat was intense and quite a lot of events here were cancelled. I mean, there were marching bands from all around the world came to take part in a four-hour pageant parade in to Philadelphia, and of course that was cancelled because of the extreme heat. I mean, I'm standing here now, this time of night, and it's still in the late 30s now. Just as you mentioned that about lightning storms and stuff, I don't know if we'll try and turn the camera a little bit here. Just behind me there, you can see big dark clouds starting to appear over Philadelphia. Now, this isn't uncommon. I've been in and out of the States quite a lot in my lifetime, and you can actually see the lightning coming down from the clouds. Huge hailstorms, downpours last about 5 minutes and it's all over. It moves on. It is basically that heat breaking here, and we're hoping that this concert here, if any of you has ever watched Rocky Balboa, the National Art Gallery that's just in behind me, there's a huge stage set up there, lots of bands entertaining people. There's a queue here that is going for miles for people to get into this free event, and hopefully it's not cancelled on them, because the weather was brilliant, but it was too good, Bev. I know that's impossible to say, but it was too good. I'm standing in a t-shirt at this time of night in Philadelphia. You can feel almost the clamminess in the air here, and we have been warned all through the week that there was lightning storms underneath this heat dome on the East Coast. It looks as if it is moving across Washington, but there's definitely some angry clouds in the sky here. Now, the one good sign that we have is there's lots of helicopters still up there in around the top of where this concert is, and of course the fireworks display later on. But I feel so sorry for the people of America that have all came out, and I've never seen such patriotic people in my life in one country. Every time the national anthem's played, they put their hand on their heart and they all sing. It is amazing to watch so many American flags, and we spoke earlier on about the history of the Revolution. Of course, the Minutemen that on April 19th, 1775 at Lexington and Concord took on the British Army at the bridge there, as the British Army, that was Revere's ride out when he rid through Maine shouting, "The regulars are coming, the regulars are coming." The Minutemen's flag was 13 stripes on it to represent the 13 colonies, and a Union Jack in the corner of it. They still felt British, but to be part of Britain. It was a rebellion that started off obviously like a game of Durr. They wrote the Declaration in a letter to George III saying, "We're not happy, and if you don't do something about it, it's going to get worse." And instead of actually addressing that situation, addressing the colonists, George III's advisors sent Cornwallis to Philadelphia, and he called it the Presbyterian War. John Witherspoon, of course, one of the only people that was signed the American Declaration of Independence, and he was a Presbyterian minister, and it's very much rumoured that the Senate, the Congress, and the President is based on the Presbyterian Church, and the Presbyterians are naturally Republicans, right to know God through themselves. And when you look at the history of that, that they still love the Union Jack, their own flag is red, white, and blue, and instead of the Union Jack in the corner, they took it out and put the 13 stars of those colonies that existed there. So great, great history and a real welcome to the British people here in Philadelphia because they know their history. Lots of the schools, of course, lots of university people telling us that came here with the marching bands, that they have resented that a lot of that history is not being taught in the schools and that something else is being taught in its place. Wokeism, if you like, and they want to go back to teaching the history of America and how it was born and how it has evolved. And it is a great story. It's had its problems, it's had slavery, but a lot of those people that were here were abolitionists, including Charles Thompson. The Quakers, what role they played here? They owned most of Pennsylvania and Philadelphia. And I often say to people back home, Pennsylvania, you could fit the whole of Ireland north and
8: south. God bless the USA.
7: God bless you, sir. Happy July 4th. See, we're welcome here. It's not too bad. I often say that the Quakers that held that land, that over to the people that came to fight for them, but that's another story and something that we need to look at. And it's how politics evolves, but it's important that you know your history because it's like the spokes on a wheel. It goes round and round. Might be a different colour, Bev, but it's the same history going round and round. Lessons to be learned. And of course, the American Revolution sparked off the French Revolution. King Louis of France lost Louisiana by Napoleon Bonaparte, selling it to the 13 colonies. So here tonight, we can see the crowds coming out right towards me. They're going to join the end of that queue to try and get into that concert. And then see. Yeah. I love the Americans. They're mad. I should be living here, Bev. The fireworks are due at about 10 o'clock. Let's hope the weather.
3: Doogie, nice to meet you. This is Mally from DC. I'm really impressed with all of your history knowledge. You would put Americans to shame. I also got to say, I'm glad to hear how your name was pronounced because in America we would say Dougie, but nice to meet you. I was wondering, what are your thoughts on, you know, President Trump is potentially going to give a speech tonight. We're seeing when and if that'll happen. But given, you know, the breadth and depth of the history of our country, you know, what would you hope he would touch on reflecting on our past and how that might inform us going forward as a country?
7: I think he has a lot to live up to for a start because the Founding Fathers were split themselves. Of course, the original party of the Founding Fathers was the Democrats, and then they split again. Presbyterians have a bad habit of doing that, splitting all the time. But it is one of religion. We always hear of America and people coming in even to say to me there now saying, God bless America. It's very much in their values, that Christian history that is here, should that be Catholic, Anabaptist, Mennonites, Quakers, Presbyterians, whatever it is, God, it's in your national anthem as well. And they do live on that, and they live in those morals. And in those morals, of course, is the right to other men's freedom. And I hope that President Trump mentions that. They must spread the wealth across America because America is becoming great again. There's no doubt about that. Trump's financial policies are spreading out here. I've noticed it in the last 2 years, which we would call hick towns, starting to appear in the boom towns again. In amongst the farming communities where you're putting food security first and dumping net zero. I hope that Trump reaches out to those other people that don't like him and puts his hand. I hope he doesn't become almost childish and try and rub people's noses in it. I hope he takes the actual ethos of America that was in that Constitution, we the people, and addresses those people, puts a hand of friendship to those people, and says, please, be Americans, because America is a lot of things to a lot of people. How it was born, and how so many colonists came together and how they took in other colonies, they brought them with them on that journey. And James Monroe proves that with the Monroe Doctrine.
4: It's Tiffany Marie Brennan reporting live here from Washington, D.C., just after the canceled Freedom 250 event. Now, what we're seeing here is everyone's finally being officially evacuated. It's become enough to where the Secret Service and the police are going through and yelling at people to stand up and to leave and to evacuate the premises. There's been just hundreds and hundreds of people being pushed and shoved and kind of ushered out gently, slowly, unwillingly. They do not want to go and they are all quite upset and, you know, very discouraged and disheartened. They were really excited for this epic event. They're all here. They're all dressed. They're red, white, and blue. And now you can see there's just so many people. And it just kind of goes on and on. We were all gathered up by the Washington Memorial just behind me after we had been pushed out of the venue. So I did get a chance to speak with one of the Secret Service members. And I asked what the official reason or cause of the evacuation was besides just general inclement weather. And they said there is a law or rule that says if there is lightning that strikes within 3 miles of a national monument or national park, you are automatically required to evacuate. So now we know the why. Mm-hmm. And as we are continuing to be pushed out here, so this ushered, I mean, I've never seen this many Secret Service in one spot in my entire life. And they're coming in lines and yelling at people and clapping at them to get up and move and get indoors and get out of this park. Beth.
1: And Tiffany, what I noticed today, actually, and maybe I should have expected this, well, how many restaurants and bars and cafes were actually closed? It's a bit like the closest we have is Christmas Day. You would think that everyone would be celebrating. And actually, a lot of the premises were actually closed on July the 4th. Will all of these crowds now that are making their way out to Washington, D.C., will they find restaurants and bars open at this time of the night if they can go somewhere for a drink and something to eat and just kind of sit out the weather?
4: Yeah, that's a great question. I actually was thinking the same thing because I'm a little hungry myself. I'm a little peckish, Bev. But there is very little option-wise around here. A lot has been closed. A lot of people are talking about, there's a few very well-known late-night bars here in town, like Old Ebbett, for example, or the Hamilton, but they're very limited capacity. There's no way these people are going to be able to fit there. And what I'm guessing a lot of them will do was be returned to their hotels, kind of call it an early night, watch the news, be a little sad, maybe order some room service or go to maybe some fast food. Because another thing, the perimeter was so large for this event because there was so much security needed due to all the cabinet members, the vice president, the president, all the people speaking near the national monuments, that what we have is basically very similar to how it was during the inauguration, where there is a security perimeter. Everything within the security perimeter is pretty much either closed or very limited capacity. Like, you can get there if you're an actual resident of the hotel or guest of the you know, establishment, etc. So getting out of this perimeter is going to be quite the challenge. If you can see just behind me, this is just the beginning, and I'm only at the fence line, and there's just massive, that's all people. All of this is people. So it's just the entire crowd. I mean, you're talking thousands of people that are all trying to get out and are pretty bottlenecked. It was already tough getting in through, you know, the lines with the security and the bag checks and all that kind of stuff. But you had already had to go the last 3 days, July 1st through 3rd, they had you go to actually a hotel here in town and preemptively pick up your credentials. So they had already done that entire part of the credentialing and Secret Service. Here, you had to stand in a very long line in the sweltering heat, show them your bag, step through a metal detector, etc. But getting out is going to be, I think, a much, much larger problem. And people keep stopping and sitting down. Like you can see over here, people are just sitting.
8: I feel like
4: everyone's just sort
1: of
4: stopped.
1: Maybe just what, waiting just to see, because maybe they're still hopeful that something might happen or that maybe the president will be shown. Are there big screens from where you are, Tiffany? Are there any big screens which would have shown the concert?
4: Yes, there were the screens. Actually, there's no additional screens out here, which is kind of a failure, I think, on Freedom 250's part. The main screens were behind the reserved seating on the lawn for people that could have general admission tickets and sort of bring a picnic blanket and sit out like you would for a music festival and watch it on the really large screens down on the grassy lawn. But there's no other screens here. There's no other place to watch it. People are going to have to go back to their homes. I mean, this is the intersection here that's blocked off. And you can just see it's just people just standing in the intersection. No one's moving.
1: And they don't know
4: one's going anywhere.
1: And they don't know what to do. No one's going anywhere. So many of the roads are closed so that you can't just hail a taxi. You can't get an Uber. People don't know what to do. Look at them.
2: There were the hats there, the Amish people. They've come the whole way from Pennsylvania, the Amish.
4: Yes, exactly. Oh, wow. Yes, so they have. Hillary's correct.
1: Yeah. And so they will have to, perhaps they were getting a train home this evening. Is that a flight, Pennsylvania?
2: No, they would have driven.
1: It's a drive.
2: Yes, Pennsylvania, well, they may not actually have cars if they're true Amish. They might have come on a train, I don't know. But if you were to drive from Washington, D.C., it's at least 2 hours, and then with traffic a lot longer. But yes, they're Amish Mennonites.
1: So if you're just joining us, because there will be people just sort of tuning in now at just before 2 o'clock in the morning in the UK, we should be partway through a huge concert, what was going to be an enormous concert, a salute to America. It was going to go on for 4, 5, possibly 6 hours. We were going to hear from services bands. We were going to see a Michael Jackson tribute, and we were going to see the president talk to the nation on this historic occasion, 250 years of this country's independence. It has been cancelled / postponed because of the lightning. We don't know yet whether this is going to be rescheduled. Everything is there, ready to go. The concert structure is enormous. Perhaps this time tomorrow, maybe they will start to play the event maybe tomorrow. We just don't know at the moment. But breaking right now, bringing a little bit of breaking news that we're just getting. After hearing veterans speak to Brett Baier of Fox News, President Trump has reportedly said that he will deliver a speech tonight, no matter what. Not surprised here. He goes on to say, it is America 250. If they can storm the beaches during bad weather on D-Day, I can deliver a speech and we can keep this program going. I'm going to do it, whether it is 10 p.m., 11 p.m., or 2 a.m. Thank you very much, Mr. President. Can somebody buy us another bottle of champagne? We're going to need it. We're here for the long haul. In fact, Hillary has only just passed me her glass because she doesn't drink. So she's passed me her glass of champagne as well. So thank you so much. Let me just read that to you again. President Trump was watching Fox News. He was watching their key presenter, a guy called Brett Baier, of Fox News. Apparently, he heard some veterans talking on there. They were presumably saying how much they wanted to hear the speech. President Trump, as we know, loves to watch his news media. If you're watching, sir, do feel free to give us a call into GB News this evening. The British people would love to hear from you. And he has now said that he's going to deliver his speech tonight, no matter what. He goes on, it is America 250. If they can storm the beaches during bad weather on D-Day, I can deliver a speech and we can keep this program going, says President Trump. I am going to do it. Whether it's 10 p.m., 11 p.m., or 2 a.m., he says, I will do it. The time right now is 9 p.m. So, ladies and gentlemen, hang on to your hats. We might have an hour to go until the president speaks. We might have two, we might have three, we might have four. Let me go back to my panel in London. Your reaction to that, Benedict Spence? We said we thought the president would be defiant and resilient and refuse, like those people actually down in the National Park who refused to move for the Secret Service. He refuses to give up because of the weather. That is the spirit that we admire.
8: Yeah, I mean, it would have been entirely out of character if Donald Trump decided, do you know what, I'm not going to do it on this most seismic of occasions. It wasn't going to happen. So I think we're all relieved, but nobody's surprised that, you know, we are going to get something tonight. Mm-hmm. I think, you know, obviously it's not just us in the studio here, of course, it's everybody in the United States is waiting to hear what Donald Trump has to say. Listen, he's box office. He's always box office, always has been. Even if you hate him, you can't help but be mesmerized by some of the stuff he says, especially if it's Donald done to rile you up. So I am looking forward to it. I'd just like to know when it's going to be. It's unlikely that I'm going to get my wish with the YMCA thing. So I need something else to look forward to. I need to know when it's going to be to keep me on tenterhooks.
1: Well, we are going to get our YMCA performance, and it is going to be from you, Benedict Spence. So I did tell you to go away and get the lyrics and prepare for your karaoke performance, because we need to hear it, and I want full dance moves before we go off air, which at this rate might be 10 o'clock tomorrow morning. Mally, what do you make of that? This is the president that you have. This spirit is what the American people love about your president. If they can storm the beaches, I will not be defeated by a bit of lightning. You are so lucky to have a man like that. I think Keir Starmer would be tucked up in bed by now, wouldn't he, Hillary?
2: Oh, he would have had his umbrella out and been running under his brolly, wouldn't he?
1: Yeah, he would have, absolutely. There's no way. Let me go to, I think we're going to go to Ben Leo. Doogie Beattie, let's go to Doogie in Philadelphia. Doogie Beattie is in Philadelphia. Doogie, what do you know?
7: Well, we now know this concert has just been cancelled, and you can see now there's a severe wind, really, really bad wind coming in. It's blowing the rubbish all around the streets behind us. Thousands of people have been evacuated out of here and moving now up in towards Philadelphia Centre. You can actually feel the air turning extremely cold right now. The trees are absolutely swaying in the wind just in front of me. Philadelphia is... I've never seen the likes of this. It is quite surreal, to be honest. Total quietness, beautiful heat. Now we're feeling real, real heavy wind. All the dust off the roads, all the stuff from the concerts being blown across the road behind us. People with prams, etc., trying to get their children out. And the police have moved in right across the place to help with that evacuation. And they're now pushing them up the roads towards Philadelphia itself, back into the city, away from this hall. I mean, honestly, Bev, this is really, really strange. We don't get anything like this in Britain. There is no doubt about it. That wind is now really, really picking up. And I'll tell you how bad it is. Sorry, lads, we're just on air. How bad it is the ice cream trucks and stuff on the side are trying to do their best to get packed up. All these fast food joints, close it down to get people pushed away from here. In the next few minutes, there will be something, there's no doubt about it. Either heavy rain or lightning definitely coming. You can see the skies behind us. But this event in Philadelphia has now been cancelled.
1: What we don't see, the people behind the scenes that put in hours to organise these sorts of festivals for local people. It's not just the huge event down at the mall on the outside the White House today. It is also these kind of events which will be going on all around America. It's so disappointing. Doogie, thank you so much. We will come back to you in a little while to see what happens. Let's go and talk to former Attorney General Sir Michael Ellis now in our London studio. Michael, we're getting a slightly clearer picture of what may be in store for us for the rest of the evening. We know the weather is terrible at the moment. Well, it isn't terrible. It's still a clear sky from what we can see. It isn't raining here in DC. There is a light wind, but we absolutely know that there is significant lightning predicted to be happening in the next couple of hours. But we also know, Michael, that the president refuses to be defeated. He has a, if he dare not be offended by me saying, the British spirit of keep calm and carry on. Michael, yes. Not a surprise.
9: No, it's not a surprise at all. In fact, the one thing that we could have predicted that would carry on this evening would be the president addressing the nation. And I think he will do that. And he'll want to do it sooner rather than later, I think, Bev, because he'll want to do it within a time frame that many viewers in the United States, on the eastern seaboard and in other time zones, will be able to watch it before they go to bed. So he won't want to delay that for much longer. He was scheduled to speak at 9:45 p.m. Eastern Eastern, so we'll have to see. That's over half an hour away from now. But we already know that the military flypasts have had to be cancelled. One of the reasons for this, modern aircraft can withstand lightning strikes, yes, but when they're flying low to the ground, it obviously does increase the risk because it reduces their maneuverability options, and it simply isn't a risk that they're worth, they're willing to take. That coupled with the fact that the Thunderbird display, now the US Air Force Thunderbirds, which are the Red Arrow equivalent, they have flight aircraft that actually, in some cases, for some of their maneuvers, they have an arrowhead maneuver where the two aircraft fly within 18 inches of each other. So you do not want to be flying in those sorts of conditions. They're F-16 Fighting Falcons. There are six of them that were due to perform this evening with their famous starburst formation. You don't want to be doing any aerobatical tricks during those sorts of conditions. There'll be a lot of really disappointed people in the military. There were military bands. The U.S. Army Field Band was due to perform. The U.S. Marine Band, established in 1798, they were due to perform. The U.S. Navy Band, and we had an expectation of seeing B-2 stealth bombers. There are only 19 of those left in the United States Air Force. They cost $2 billion each, and some of those were due to do a flypast, as were the B-1 bombers, some F-22 fighters. It's all have to be put on hold, unfortunately. And as we were discussing earlier, the fireworks, 850,000 fireworks were primed to go off from 10 different locations around the District of Columbia, including on 8 barges. They simply couldn't take the risk. I think they'll be judging that they can't take the risk of a lightning strike causing some of those to go off on the ground or go off prematurely. So I think all of those things, they will have really put a damper on events this evening. But the president, I think, will be able to speak. Where from, we're not quite sure. They're probably desperately trying to figure that out now. But I think the president, we will be hearing from the president this evening, hopefully sooner rather than later.
1: Yeah, I would have thought so. I wonder where he will do it from. If you had to put a bet on Mally and Hillary here, Hillary, where will he do his speech from tonight?
2: Well, if everybody's gone, they're off from the mall and the lightning's there, I would suggest probably from the Oval Office and from the desk of the Oval Office.
3: I think from the desk from the Oval Office, if they have to do it inside, but he needs to trim up the speech because I think Oval Office addresses, when you're sitting, can't go for an hour just because it's not the right location. It would just be weird.
2: And he doesn't have the feedback from the crowd.
3: He doesn't have the feedback from the crowd. It's just too long of an address to do it there. But if he does it outside, he could potentially do it behind the Lincoln Memorial. For the visual, even though there's not a crowd in front of him, you can keep the visual on the
2: back. Yes, and you're protected and you're underneath it. Yeah. That's right.
1: But then New York. We're looking at the pictures here, live from New York, where they've been celebrating July the 4th, of course, 250th independence of America. Fireworks display there, completely, by the looks of it, unaffected by the weather, unlike here in Washington, D.C.
3: Things are going good for Mom Donnie.
2: Is it?
3: That was good.
1: You started the night by saying this shouldn't be a political night.
3: You thought that was funny. You laughed.
1: I didn't think it was funny. I thought that was predictable. There's your classic Democrat there saying, oh, we mustn't make it political, and then saying, oh, it's going well for Mamdani, our communist mayor.
3: It's a joke about the weather, and it was good. It was funny.
1: It was quite good. Well, somebody will claim it. Let's just talk about that for a minute, though, because how will this play out in the headlines? Because you just know that everybody that hates President Trump is going to somehow even attribute bad weather to him, Hillary.
2: Well, you know, it depends which media, of course, you watch and you read, but I wouldn't be surprised for certain people to be saying that, you know, the God is definitely a Democrat due to all of this. And I can think of somebody on this panel who thinks likewise. But, again, it always depends what kind of media. I think it was interesting. Bret Baier there did conduct the interview, and I think you're going to see, obviously, Newsmax, which is very positive about President Trump. They will obviously see this as a debacle, and so will Fox News. So, again, it will just depend which outlet.
1: Now, President Trump has posted on Truth Social in the last few moments. He's truthed this. He's posted, storms bring luck to whatever the occasion. They also make events a little bit more exciting, exclamation mark. We will wait it out. I don't care if it's 2 o'clock in the morning or in 1 hour from now. Looks like it is going to pass. They always do. I will be there no matter what. But the what usually turns out to be a good thing. It's Saturday night, he says, capital letters. Let's have some fun, even if we are out late tonight. They say 11 o'clock for the speech. Who cares? Remember 2 weeks ago when the big UFC event was at 100% chance of heavy rain all week long, and just minutes before the card started, well, there wasn't a single drop, and the fights turned out to be among the greatest in history, an event for our ages. Our great veterans, especially the old timers, many of whom are there, went through hellfire, and it didn't stop them, and it's not going to stop us either. He says, I'm not going to let some rain stop our 250th. I'm leaving the White House soon. God bless America. America, President Donald J. Trump. Let me just go through that again. I'm going to read you that again. This is the latest message just moments ago from President Trump on his own social media site, Truth Social. He has said just moments ago, storms bring luck to whatever the occasion. They also make events a little bit more exciting. We will wait it out. I don't care if it's 2 o'clock in the morning or in 1 hour from now. It looks like it is going to pass. They always do. I will be there no matter what. But the what usually turns out to be a good thing. It is Saturday night. Let's have some fun, even if we are out late tonight. They say 11 o'clock for the speech. Who cares? Remember, 2 weeks ago when the big UFC event was at 100% chance of heavy rain all week long, and just minutes before the card started, there wasn't a single drop, and the fights turned out to be amongst the greatest in history and events for our ages. President Trump goes on, our great veterans, especially the old timers, many of whom are there, went through hellfire, and it didn't stop them, and it's not going to stop us either. I'm not going to let some rain stop our 250th. I'm leaving the White House soon. God bless America, President Donald J. Trump. I'm going to go and talk to Greg Swenson now. Let's go straight to Greg, Chair of Republicans Overseas UK. Greg Swenson, you're in Nantucket, I believe. You're on a holiday weekend with the family. What do you make of what's happened tonight, Greg? Extremely disappointing, but the determination in that typical Trump message is exactly why your country is doing so well.
10: It's why it's great. And Beth, think about it. It was only a month ago when they tried to kill him at the correspondence dinner, the White House correspondence dinner. And 15 minutes later, he's in the White House having a press conference. So it doesn't surprise me that he is, using some, he's proving his manhood in a way, saying, nothing can stop me, not a bullet, not the bad weather. It is unfortunate. I think we all knew this was coming. It was 100 degrees Fahrenheit, call it mid to high 30s Celsius in Washington today. So we kind of knew this was coming.
1: And what do you think about the way it appears to have been handled, Greg? I know you're celebrating with family. I don't know whether you had on any of the coverage. It looked like the crowds were told to leave, and then they got the messaging they could go back. So they were racing back to their seats. Then they've been told to leave again. Some people sitting it out and refusing to go anywhere. It does look pretty chaotic, Greg.
10: Yeah, Bev, I have not seen a lot of the footage. I know you had a great time last night at the party in D.C. You can't predict these things, right? The weather was bad enough with the heat, but then, of course, you have the thunderstorms coming in. This is part of East Coast living in the U.S. during the summer.
1: Yeah, and we're looking at these spectacular fireworks over New York here. Mally Smith just made the comment that obviously this is because Mamdani's in charge of New York. That's why the weather's so good, and that's why the fireworks look so beautiful tonight. Is he right?
10: That's funny. Mally, I mean, good for you. I'm all with Hillary on this. That is insane. I'm with a lot of New Yorkers here, including my son and his people. It's... like this whole Mamdani thing is completely insane. But I will remind the viewers, we went through this in the late 60s. We had 2,500 bombings in the U.S. in the 68, 69. We've gone through some speed bumps in America with the communist lunatics before. So this is not the first time. I'm not that stressed about it. I think he's having his moment, but I'm not that stressed about it.
1: And Greg, just tell our viewers, for those who are home in the UK, you know, the 4th of July is something we sort of understand in the abstract, but we don't really maybe grasp what the history was behind it, and maybe we don't grasp the importance for American people. You spend a lot of time living in the UK as well. Do we have anything similar? Is there anything comparable? And how did you define what you think about on the 4th of July?
10: Yeah, I think it's one of those few holidays that are completely positive, right? We celebrate the Declaration of Independence. We celebrate the founders, the great founders of this country, who, by the way, were Englishmen. And I like to remind the UK audience of that. But what's different about this holiday versus Veterans Day or Memorial Day, where it's somber, this is a celebratory thing. This is such a great moment for America. And we don't just do this, you know, every 25 or 50 years. I mean, we do it every year, and it's a really positive, happy moment, obviously, with 250. And I'm dating myself, Bev. I remember the 200th back in 1976. I was relatively young at the time, but this is a great moment for America. We're so proud of our history. Republicans, Democrats, all good. We're all happy. This is a great celebration of what these great Englishmen wrote in 1776, and it's very meaningful that we have that connection, that heritage with Great Britain.
1: Yeah, well, you're welcome. And a lot of us Brits are now benefiting from being here as well, from this amazing country. Greg, we'll let you get back to the celebrations with your family. Yeah, thank you so much.
10: Thank you.
1: Thanks,
10: great
1: Greg.
10: To see
1: great
10: you, Bev,
1: to see you,
10: Hillary.
1: Bye, my friend. We're talking to several of our GB News Late Show Live family tonight because it is such a special occasion. Many of them, of course, are with family because it is the 4th of July. It is a huge day for celebration here in America. We're watching the live pictures here across New York as we wait to see... Oh, lightning. That wasn't a firework. That was lightning. New York also has lightning by the looks of it. But we are waiting to hear from President Trump. He has said he is going to speak. So do not go to bed. Don't even think about it. You've not got to go to work in the morning. You're probably going to take Monday morning off as well to watch the blummy football. So you might as well just get comfy, pour yourself a cup of coffee or something a little stronger. We've got a bottle of fizz on the go here. Let's go back to Tiffany Marie Brannan, who is down at the mall still. Tiffany, what's happening? You've done a brilliant job of reporting for us this evening, inadvertently, spontaneously, keeping us up to speed with what's happening. What's going on?
11: Well, it was interesting because they finally got the most of us out of the main perimeter, and then everyone's just been sitting down. As you can see, people behind me, everyone's just sort of sitting there, not budging and not going anywhere, refusing to leave, just moving down from street to street. And then out of nowhere, it started raining. So some people got up and left after the rain began, but now, just within a few seconds ago, there was a rush. This entire section was full of people sitting down, and they've just all gotten up and rushed back to the entrance where the Washington Memorial entrance is. And I mean, doesn't seem to be any rhyme or reason for why they're doing that. I've asked
1: now
11: several people. They said someone.
1: Sorry.
11: No,
1: sorry to interrupt you, Tiffany. I wonder whether that's because they've just seen President Trump's post on Truth Social. So he has just posted, I don't know whether you heard, that he said he will be speaking. He said it doesn't matter if it's 10 o'clock, 11 o'clock, 1 o'clock in the morning, 2 o'clock in the morning, nothing will stop him from speaking. And he said, I'm going to be leaving the White House soon, which is interesting, which actually dispels the speculation that Hillary and I were having about the fact that he might deliver a speech from the White House. He said, I'm going to make my speech and I'm going to leave the White House soon. Where, Tiffany, might he be going?
4: He's definitely, in my opinion, going back to, like I said earlier, the Lincoln Memorial. I will be giving the speech over, looking out over the reflection pool that has been, you know, the subject of many, many fights. And Mally, by the way, I will fight you. Zohra Mamdani's the worst. The fireworks are patriotic and capitalistic and not communist, so FYI. But the what you're seeing here, I think, are
3: not in D.C.
4: It's not our fault the weather got worse here, okay? That's not Mamdani. He doesn't control the weather. He's not like a psychic or something. I don't know, whatever controls the weather. But now you see people...
2: Mally thinks God's
4: people,
2: a Democrat.
4: He's wrong. I've talked to God. He's definitely not. So, okay, you see behind me all the people that they had left and gone down the street here. They'd gone all the way down to the other entrance behind me, which is a very long, but one of the main boulevards here. And then they've all started coming back to go back to the gate. And Bev, I think you're correct. I think it coincides with that post from True Social. Mm. And they brought in, as you can see, they brought in multiple police vehicles that are chanting USA now. They went back in the gates pretty badly. And now they brought in several more emergency vehicles to try to, I think, maintain crowd control and try to get these people to go home because they're not leaving and it's raining. I don't know if you can see though the weather coming down, but it is raining. There are children, there are babies, there are elderly people. There are people that have been standing out in this line all day. They were at the mall, at the Great American Fair earlier. They got in line for this at 1 o'clock and then it was pushed down to 3 o'clock, 4 o'clock. They have been here a significant amount of time and they are not willing to go home if there's even the smallest chance that President Trump, 3 o'clock, 4 o'clock, they have been here a significant amount of time and they are not willing to go home if there's even the smallest chance that President Trump

0: From, he wants to talk to the people, tell them exactly what he's going to do, give them hope and optimism, and get them feeling inspired by the fact that he won't be defeated by circumstance. But maybe he needs to turn off Fox News that he was watching and needs to turn on GB News, where he would see Tiffany and I giving him a minute-by-minute account of what is actually happening here, and then he can coordinate his Truth Social posts with what is happening on the ground. Because, Mally, this does make things a bit difficult for the Secret Service if you've got hundreds of people who suddenly go, brilliant, he's going to talk. Pick up pick up the kids, we're going back in.
1: Yeah, I mean, logistically, it's a nightmare. I do think it would be tough regardless whether you have the best coordination in the world. I think the big issue is they don't know exactly when they're going to get the clear on the storm, because I think once he gets the clear, there's no other program other than they're just going to drive this guy to the to wherever he's going to give the speech, and he's going to give the speech. But I'm so happy that Mamdani is here to deliver for Americans a firework spectacular that Trump cannot deliver.
2: Knicks championship,
1: Taylor Swift getting married, and fireworks.
2: Okay,
0: did you say she said he hasn't paid for those
2: fireworks?
0: That is a very good point. She said he hasn't paid for those fireworks with the warmth of collectivism, which is what he thinks is a solution to everything.
1: Amazing, he got the fireworks for free for the city.
0: No, he didn't.
1: Well, you're saying if he didn't pay for it, then it's a free donation to the city. Right,
0: the warmth of collectivism hasn't paid for those. I can tell you that. Somebody's paid for them, the taxpayer, presumably. And, of course, we think that Taylor Swift got married today as well in New York City. Yes. Didn't she?
3: She was actually married yesterday.
2: I think she probably paid for them.
3: But the reception was at Madison Square Garden.
0: You're right. Taylor Swift probably paid for them. I mean, it's wonderful. Great. She's probably got her guests outside now in New York watching all this and enjoying the spectacle, because we are waiting to see what happens next. Tiffany, what are you going to do? Are you going to stay there for a little while, try and work out next steps, what people are doing? Because if President Trump does speak, where would you watch it?
2: Yeah, but the thing is, you can't even watch it from here, Bev, because this was, let's remember, at the Washington Memorial, and then the way that the stage was built, I will be highly critical of. The stage was built directly in front of basically the direct view you have from the Washington Monument's Hill toward the Lincoln Memorial. So usually if you stand on a certain side of the Washington Memorial, you have a straight, beautiful shot straight down from here all the way down to the Lincoln Memorial and the reflecting pool. Now, the way that they built the stage, it was blocked off. It was a very large, beautiful lit stage with the sound system and the, you know, for all the different performers and that kind of thing. But even then, I was looking for a seat when this first began, and my friend who works for the administration said, oh, you know what? If you notice, none of us are sitting in the front. We're all sitting kind of in the middle. Come sit with me. I said, what do you mean? She said, well, the fireworks are going to be right behind the stage, so you're not going to be able to even see them from here. And President Trump's going to be speaking from the Lincoln Memorial. You won't be able to see him either. So
0: I'm just trying to clarify some news we're getting here. We believe it's from a Freedom 250 spokesperson. I want to get this verified, but there is a suggestion that the president will deliver his remarks. They're still going to have the fireworks, and that there may be some of the celebration continuing. So just hold the line. We want to get that verified. It appears to have come from a Twitter account associated with Freedom 250, but I don't want to cause... Oh, here we go. Danielle Alvarez, Freedom 250 spokesperson, has said, at President Donald Trump's direction, gates to the National Mall will reopen at 9:45 p.m. The Salute to America celebration will move forward. The president will deliver remarks at 11 p.m. and the fireworks spectacular will follow. I'll repeat that. At Trump's direction, gates to the National Mall are going to reopen at 9:45 p.m. That is in 20 minutes' time. The Salute to America celebration will move forward. The president will deliver remarks at 11 p.m. and the fireworks spectacular will follow. Rain or shine, the American people deserve a celebration worthy of our nation's historic 250th birthday. They say, for 250 years, Americans have overcome every challenge with grit, resilience, and determination. A little rain will never diminish our pride, our patriotism, or our celebration of the greatest nation in the history of the world. Well, what do you make of that, Tiffany?
2: I guess I might, if I have 20 minutes, maybe I'll go back to my hotel and change, because I am definitely not appropriately

0: dress. And if this thing, it's still raining out here, Bev. So if this thing's gonna continue in the rain, I need to go change. A lot of people are actually still leaving now that I see the rain picking up a little bit. And also it's exciting that it'll still happen because I love fireworks, but the reality is the majority of this crowd is gone. There's the people that stayed and stayed and stayed that have finally, you know, hours later given up and gone back to their hotel rooms or tried to find a restaurant that's open. Meanwhile, the people that remain, I mean, this crowd is nothing. And there's more on the other side of the barricade as well. But this is nothing compared to the large crowds we saw gathered up at Washington Monument Hill earlier. And so I'm curious to see if people are going to try to come back through. I mean, this is the line for security. It's this entire street. It's on Constitution and Pennsylvania Avenues. They have blocked off. So you have to start at 15th and walk all the way down, or start at 14th and walk all the way down. So it's quite the hike. So if you get to your hotel room or wherever you're staying, yeah, and you're like, you sit down for a second, you're going to be like, actually, I can watch it on TV and be dry.
1: Yeah, yeah, and I wouldn't blame them. But Hilary, so you were saying, Tiffany, that it's been raining, but is it still very warm out there? So you'd be going back to your hotel to change simply because you're soaking wet, not that it's cold?
0: The temperature's definitely dropped. I'd say it's actually really comfortable now. It's almost like a nice tropical, I don't know, I forget what it is in Celsius, but it's probably around 80 degrees Fahrenheit. And so it's definitely dropped, maybe even around 78 degrees Fahrenheit. And so it's definitely gotten cooler. I finally got to put my jacket on a little bit earlier when it started getting the temperature drop and the wind dust came in. And even now it's starting to pick up just right this second with more wind and more rain. So it's definitely gotten cooler and far more manageable. And this is much, much better than the horrific heat wave that we had. We were dripping in sweat for hours just trying to get into the venue.
1: Okay, Tiffany, thank you so much. Right, well, keep us posted. We want to know what you decide to do. Do you go back to watch it on your TV, or do you hang around and brave the weather? And we will let you go away and make your mind up just for a few moments. I'm going to go back to you. Thank you so much, Tiffany.
0: I'm going to steal your cake.
1: You're very welcome. You're very welcome. Let me go back to Michael Ellis now in the studio in London, former Attorney General. Michael, as we watch the fireworks here in New York, and we're hearing that President Trump is saying that the gates to the mall are going to reopen at 9:45 p.m. I mean, what do you make of it all?
2: Well, Bev, I think this may be because the National Weather Service in the US is saying that they will lift, or they're expecting to lift, the severe thunderstorm warning at 10 p.m. Eastern. And that will presumably mean that those events that couldn't go ahead while the thunderstorm warning was in effect can then go ahead. Now, the fact that it's going to be much later in the evening and it's going to affect all of the people who've left the area now and viewers on television in the US, I don't think it's going to bother the president. He wants to give that speech. He'll give it, as he said, at any time of the day or night. The fireworks then will follow thereafter. And I think the flypast is done for. I mean, that probably now won't be able to go ahead. But the fireworks display is due to last 40 minutes. And as we've said before, 850,000 fireworks. It's the biggest firework display ever planned and ever taking place anywhere. So that's going to be quite something to see. How many people will be there to see it in person is now debatable because the weather conditions are appalling. But if the risk has been reduced after 10 p.m. Eastern, that will mean that probably explains why the president's saying that he will be able to give his speech at around 11, which will be over an hour later than he previously planned.
1: And how much do you think he will stay on script tonight, Michael? How much meandering are we going to hear from President Trump? Will he read his auto cue?
2: How much does the president ever stay on script, Bev? I mean, I wouldn't want to be his auto cue guy. I really wouldn't, because he just goes off extemporaneously and speaks. But he actually is an incredibly entertaining speaker. I think most people would accept, even if they disagree with a lot of what President Trump says, he is not a typical politician. He's not a if you like, a Keir Starmer type of speaker. He is a very entertaining person who makes news in his speeches. I think he will be quite interesting to hear. He'll obviously have some remarks that he planned to make about the 250th anniversary of the United States, the semi-quincentennial. But what he says after that, I think, remains to be seen. But where he's going to deliver it is also going to be interesting. I suspect his plan is to deliver it where he was planning to deliver it, and we'll have to see. Of course, he recently put some investment into the reflecting pool with a paint job underneath the water there, so he may want to promote that reflecting pool by giving the speech at that location.
1: Oh, yeah. I was going to say the reflecting pool has become a lightning rod for controversy, but under the circumstances, that feels a little bit cheesy. But it really has. The reflecting pool has caused so much controversy here because he wanted to reline it. It was covered in algae. It was green. It was a mess. He's fixed it. And then the controversy around whether he did a good job and people that went and sabotaged it. And we've actually had people there in T-shirts saying, free the algae. That is how much they hate President Trump, that they think he's oppressed the algae. That's right, ladies and gentlemen. That is how deranged some people are in this city.
2: He doesn't let
1: Michael,
2: these things
1: we'll
2: bother him.
1: No, he doesn't, does he? Michael, we'll be back with you in just a little while, but I'm going to go now to another member of our Late Show Live GB News family. It is Matthew Hurt, who is apparently live from the Potomac River here in Washington, D.C. Matthew, what's going on? Where are you? You look like you're in a nice place.
3: Hey, Bev, how are you? It's great to be with you. I'm with my friends at Leadership Institute. We train conservatives to win, and every single year we take a boat out with our friends and supporters to the Potomac River. We're going at a pretty good clip right now up toward Washington, D.C., hopefully to see some fireworks and maybe even to broadcast President Trump's speech here on the boat.
1: And what did you think, Matthew, when you heard that the event was being evacuated and that unfortunately the entertainment, or at least most of it, let's see, we may still see some entertainment tonight, most of it cancelled?
3: Well, we do see that, and it's understandable with the lightning strikes. We actually held folks from getting on the boat. And then, of course, we moved down to the secure part of the boat to stay away from the weather. It is raining and there's lightning outside. But a lot of our friends and supporters hopefully will make it up to the top to see the fireworks. Hopefully the weather will have passed by then. And we won't have any of those Mamdani fireworks that Mally is so excited about.
4: At least we have fireworks, period.
1: We're going to have our fireworks here in Washington, D.C. You see, what do they say? 11 p.m. for the fireworks, I think, was the latest that we've heard. Matthew, what do you make of President Trump's statement about the fact that he will not be defeated and he is going to speak? Would you have predicted that?
3: Absolutely. President Trump is absolutely right. There is no problem at all with him making a speech. If we storm the beaches of Normandy in World War II, President Trump can make a speech outside, hopefully, at the Lincoln Memorial. And I think that'll take place tonight.
1: Did you know it was going to be on the Lincoln Memorial, Matthew? Because I think that's come as a surprise for some of us in the media tonight.
3: It's quite a surprise, but it does make sense. You and the other guests tonight have been talking about the reflecting pool. It makes total sense that the president would give his remarks from the Lincoln Memorial.
1: Yeah, I think so. He's going to take a lot of pride and satisfaction in the fact that it is going to look so beautiful. And Matthew, just while we've got you, I'm asking all my American guests today, what does July the 4th mean to you? Is it apolitical as an event? Is it another one of those occasions? You're very good at them. Thanksgiving is the other one that you do, which actually brings the whole country together in a very positive way. It's a really a wonderfully kind of, a very heartening event, I think, when you're around people that celebrate Thanksgiving and just being grateful. And I don't know if we've still got Matthew. Is he still with us? Just talk to me a little bit about what July the 4th means to you.
3: Independence Day is so important. It is an expression now 250 years in that an experiment in constitutional republicanism, democracy could exist. And our Constitution, our Declaration of Independence has been used dozens of times by other governments that have expressed their freedom. Other people across the globe who've said, we're going to be free. And Bev, look, I know you're British. I'm American. We come onto this show and have a good time. But this is a special relationship between Great Britain and the United States. And I think this is a celebration that we can both enjoy this evening.
1: What would your advice be to Brits to find out who we are again, to be able to somehow define what it is to be British and to celebrate that without shame or fear of criticism, Matthew? How do we do that?
3: Celebrate the Magna Carta, celebrate Britain's rich history, put a flag outside your door, go and ask your neighbor if you can help them, if you can spend time with them, get to know them, and embody what it means to be Brits. One of the coolest things about the World Cup being in the United States over these last several weeks is that so many of our European friends have realized that Americans are friendly, that we're hospitable, and I think that is the case for many Brits, for many Germans, for many French, and many others. So you go out and live your principles and live your values in your communities.
1: Yeah, well, that is fantastic advice. First of all, we have to define what our values are, but I take your point, Matthew. How great to see you, Matthew Hertz, there. I will see you back in the studio very soon. Happy July the 4th to you, and thank you so much for joining us. We really appreciate it.
3: Thank you, Beth.
1: Thank you. See you soon. Right, let's go back to Mexico City to speak to Ben Lee. Before we do, just have a look. We're just looking at the pictures here over the White House. Oh, where's Ben? There he is. Ben, you're with us. Great. We've got the pictures of the White House here. We can hear some sirens in Washington, D.C. Ben, the sun is going down there as well in Mexico City, of course. It's dark where you are. Did you see much lightning and storms? We spoke to you earlier. The weather did look a little bit like it was about to get a little bit spicy, did it?
5: Oh, we got spicy, like a spicy taco down the main strip of Mexico City. Add some tequila on top. It was a massive storm. There's videos doing the rounds online from the city behind me. Flooding in all the streets. There was rain pouring down from rooftops onto the streets below. A really amazing, incredible fork lightning as well. And then the rumbles of thunder literally shaking the buildings. I mean, we must have been about, I don't know, 3 or 4 kilometres away, but our Airbnb was shaking. It was great. It was great fun. However, I can see why, of course, it would delay events like Freedom 250, like the England-Mexico match tomorrow. It is, as Hillary was saying quite eloquently a bit earlier, lightning can be very dangerous indeed. I think she said she had a friend who was struck. But President Trump's just released a statement on Truth Social. I'm not sure if you've covered it just yet, but it's quite a long one. But he basically says, it's Saturday night. Let's have some fun. I'm going to stick this out as long as we can. I don't care if it's 2 in the morning or 1 hour from now, we're still going to be doing this event. I'm still going to be speaking. And he also said, quite rightly, do you remember back a few weeks ago during the UFC cage match on the South Lawn of the White House? The forecast then, and this came sparks massive celebrations from particularly those on the left, those with Trump derangement syndrome. The forecast was it's going to be hell. It's going to be rainstorms, thunderstorms. The event can't possibly go ahead. And by the grace of God, it cleared. The storm that was heading towards DC on that evening for UFC somehow split into two, and the storms, the dual storms after it split, literally conversed around Washington DC. So President Trump feeling buoyant, as he would be. It's Independence Day. He's an American. He loves his country, and he's saying, look, doesn't matter what time this kicks off, the storm will pass, we'll sit it out, and we will prove victorious on this Independence Day evening. We're going to have some fun. It's Saturday night, and it's a time for partying, Bev.
1: Ben, what do you think if it was Keir Starmer in office and something similar happened? What do you think his response would be on a night like this?
5: He'd say, sorry, we need to have a focus group on the health and safety consequences of this event going forward. We're going to go and ask the European Court of Human Rights and maybe the International Criminal Court as well and see what the Chinese judges think. And maybe I'll come back to you with a decision.
1: Oh, brilliant, Ben. Absolutely. In a nutshell, that is a fantastic analysis of what might happen under similar circumstances with Keir Starmer. Right, thank you, Ben. Hope you and Ben, the two Bens there in Mexico, you're enjoying your evening despite the chaos and the weather. Let's
5: thank
1: go
5: you.
1: Now to Doogie Beatty live from Philadelphia. Doogie, last time saw you, it looked like the storm was about to start. The weather was turning. Holy smoke, Doogie Beatty. If you're listening on the radio, get your telly on now. You've got to see this. He looks like Doogie. You look like you're in an outdoor shower.
6: Absolutely. I mean, this is what I'm used to. I was just saying today, is it amazing? They flew me the whole way to Philadelphia to report on the 4th of July, and it was stopped by weather. Usually I'm standing in Ireland in the middle of a storm. Well, here we are. I'm right at home, Bev. Absolutely soaked to the skin. Torrential rain. Forked lightning over Philadelphia. Sheet lightning over to the west of us. It is madness, and it is still warm. Still warm. Could you believe that? I'm absolutely soaked. I've actually found the lad from Dundalk who's holding an umbrella over the top of the camera. Dundalk in Philadelphia, just down the road from me at Belfast to Dundalk, and he's had it. He's standing with an umbrella over the top of the camera. It's amazing. Where else would you get it? What a tale to tell. What was I doing in the 250th? I was getting soaked in Philadelphia in the middle of a lightning storm. Now, this is going to be my last live because an umbrella with rain in a lightning storm is not a good mix. So we are going to leave. But I can tell you right now, the streets behind us are totally and utterly flooded out. And I mean flooded out. It's running down it like a river. And of course, all the leaves and stuff that were blowing off the trees have gone into the gratings. That's going to cause a few problems for the police force here. And I've got to get home and get absolutely dried off because this is just crazy. There's another big lightning strike. Bev, it has been an absolute memory, I can assure you. Yeah, the lightning's all around us, so we are going to get out of this lightning now, Bev. Oh, God, it's brilliant. Brilliant. What a brilliant memory on the 250th.
1: What a brilliant memory. What a brilliant contribution. We're so pleased that you joined us this evening, honestly. Now, you go and get dried off somewhere. Go and enjoy yourself. Go and get a pint inside. And we thank you enormously for your contributions this evening, Doogie. This show has been epically improved by your presence in Philadelphia this evening. Thank you, my love. I will see you very soon. Right, let's go now to former Obama policy advisor, Laurie Watkins. Laurie, as we look over the picture of the Washington Monument here, no rain yet here. Laurie, where are you? Are you in D.C.?
7: America, it's time to celebrate.
8: Right along the Potomac. That is the Key Bridge right behind me in Georgetown. And then right around the corner, it's starting to rain again here, Biff. You can see the Kennedy Center and the Washington Monument and the Capitol in the distance. So it's really beautiful here.
1: And what do you make of how events have panned out this evening, Laurie? Devastating for everyone that's organized, for the musicians who've rehearsed, for the pilots that were going to be taking part. Just your reflections, first of all, on the huge disruption.
8: Well, I can hear a lot of traffic disruption behind me. Roads that I don't think were intended to be closed have suddenly been closed, I think, because they're diverting people from maybe postponing or changing some of the program that's going on here. But yeah, it's unfortunate, Bev, but I just want to say that I don't think President Trump can get a break every time there seems to be something. There's either excessive heat or there's rain, or his inauguration, it was like frigidly cold. This is a real disappointment, I have to say.
1: It is a disappointment, but he is still going to speak. We know that he is going to make his speech tonight, Laurie. That spirit of determination. I know you're not a big fan of President Trump, but there must be part of you that wants to have a leader who says, we will not be defeated. I will still talk to my country tonight.
8: Of course, today I don't care about political party whatsoever. That today is the 250th anniversary of the United States of America. You know what a patriot I am and how much I love this country dearly. And so we're celebrating. Mm-hmm. Here's to us. Here's to the United States of America, not to just one person, but to the entire country. And I'm just so pleased to be here with you all and to say hello to all of your people over there in Great Britain and across Europe that I know that are tuning in, because they want to see what's happening here for the 250th celebration here in Washington, D.C.
1: Oh, absolutely.
8: We've got a little rain, but it won't deter us.
1: We don't mind rain. We're used to rain in the UK, but we hear people say, you know, like yourself, how much you love your country, how much you love America. Can you just sum up for me what it is that you do love about America?
8: What I love, number one, is the people. I don't think for me that I would have had the lived experience that I have if it weren't for the people that are here, such a diverse, just beautiful palette of people that come from all over the place and have taught me quite a lot, I will tell you that. And then it's the freedoms and the rights that we have here. And that's what makes everything so sacred, is this democracy, this experiment that is not perfect, but that we practice every single day. And sometimes, you know, it's difficult. Sometimes there's brighter days ahead and we feel more hopeful than we do. There's a lot of uncertainty right now, and Americans are feeling the pressure, especially economically. But I'm so hopeful that today we can remember how far we have come. And 250 years actually is not that long. So we can do this. We are the strongest. We are the bravest. We are the greatest. We can continue to be the best. But we got to stay together.
1: Fantastic, Laurie. Thank you so much. Happy July the 4th to you.
8: Thank you,
1: from
8: Beth.
1: All of us. And we really appreciate your contribution on the Late Show Live here. Wouldn't be the same without you, Laurie. I'll just
8: thank
1: wave
8: you,
1: my
8: Beth.
1: Flag as well.
8: You have a beautiful
1: flag
8: by
1: waving.
8: The way.
1: So do you. Thank you. See you very soon.
8: Bye. Cheers.
1: Bye. I haven't done much flag waving. Obviously, it's been a much busier show than we thought it was going to be. We thought we were going to be sat here watching music events and watching acts, sorry, as part of the event. We were going to be watching the fly past. We were going to be celebrating. I've barely had time to take a breath, never mind have a piece of cake.
9: Oops. Now we've been a weather channel.
1: We've been a weather channel. We didn't expect that this evening, did we?
10: No, we did not.
1: We've been on Lightning Watch. We've been looking at the weather.
10: Yes. I think what's very important, too, is to think about, this has come up the whole East Coast of America. So it's just like, as obviously we've claimed it's lovely of Mandami, but I would say New York managed to get their fireworks in. The storm had already passed just when they were having them down in Charleston, of course, because we saw the scene from Charleston. And as I said, I mentioned people from Florida. So I think it's been very interesting, the timing. It's very sad that of all the timing in the United States, it happened to hit us when it did. But I think it looks like it'll go ahead, and they could even have the fireworks later as well.
9: Yeah. Bev, when I moved to the UK, you know, everyone told me it rains all the time. And as an American, in my head, it was like what Doogie was dealing with, like just like constant downpouring. No. But the rain, you guys, though, is just like a little pitter all the time.
10: No, how about this? Do you know the average?
1: Even on rain is apologetic.
10: Okay, as a golfer, I can tell you this. What's the average rainfall, the precipitation in London every year, average, versus Washington, D.C. average, okay? Let me tell you, in Washington, D.C., it's 44.2 inches average. What is the average every year in London?
1: In London, well, half that.
10: Exactly right. The difference is you can get in 1 hour here what it might take 3 days in England. And in England, we have like 17 adjectives for rain. Misting, hissing, drizzling. They don't have any of these words in America.
1: Like
10: there's two words in America, rain and hurricane.
9: Well, that really explains our countries too.
10: No, there aren't any adjectives for it. It's just rain and hurricane in America.
1: Yeah. Let's go to Michael in London. Michael, we are now, of course, awaiting the speech. President Trump. That's what we're looking forward to now. We've changed the mood a little. There was uncertainty tonight, and now we're looking forward to the speech, and we're waving our flags and we're topping up our glasses of Prosecco, Michael.
2: Well, I thought Doogie there in the torrential rain was just quite a scene. Quite a scene. He looked like he was having great fun. But look, the latest is that the United States Secret Service have said in the last few minutes that the screening area will reopen shortly for those who evacuated the site. They're going to require people to go back through security and the magnetometers, the metal detectors there. They're still retaining their prohibited item list. So people won't be able to carry things through, but they're reopening the site. I think the National Weather Service has lifted its warnings now. So the reality is that it looks like they're going to give about an hour for the crowd, as much of the crowd as they can, to get back in to watch the president deliver his remarks. That must be the plan, I think.
1: Absolutely, and we think he's going to deliver them from outside the Lincoln Memorial, one of my favorite amazing pieces of architecture in this city. It's going to be absolutely beautiful because it will be lit up. This whole city at the moment is lit up incredibly in red, white and blue throughout the evening. They have a how would you describe what they have on the Washington Monument at the moment, Hillary? It's like it's a light show, but tells the story.
10: That's right. It's a story mural.
1: Yeah.
10: A historical story mural.
1: In lasers which are beamed onto the Washington Monument, Michael.
10: Yes.
2: Yes, the monument is an obelisk that's 555 feet tall, and they have an 18-minute display that they're going to show. That was the plan, anyway, which is about the history of the United States from colonial times to the Declaration of Independence, right the way through to the Space Age. So they've prepared this sort of 18-minute display, which is a projection onto the monument, which is a monument to George Washington, completed in 1884. Interestingly, it's made of two different shades of marble because the construction was suspended in the 1850s when they ran out of money. And when they restarted the construction, Bev, they used a marble from a different quarry. So it ends up being in two different colors. But that's part of the event of the evening, where they're going to have the history of the United States depicted on a projection onto the Washington Monument.
1: Yes, you're absolutely right, Michael. And I always notice the slightly changing colour whenever I walk or drive past it, because you can see the two different types of stone that were used. And fascinatingly, I think, no mortar. Not a lick of mortar is used in the building of that. It is purely the weight and the angle of those phenomenal slabs of rock.
10: It's very, very Romanesque in terms of the way that they design things. And actually, I have a little trick for all the foreigners and visitors. When I first moved to Washington, that you see all these memorials, and I couldn't remember which one was which, the Lincoln, the Jefferson. I always say Jefferson with the curved F and the curved S is the curved dome roof. Lincoln with the hard, sound is the square of the Lincoln Memorial when you're driving across.
1: The Jefferson Memorial is by far my favorite.
10: They're both beautiful.
1: It's beautiful. Right, we're going to go back to Tiffany. Find out what's happening down at the mall. Podcast host and temporary GB News reporter for tonight, Tiffany. We are so grateful for your contribution this evening, Tiffany Marie Brannan now joining us from down on the mall. What's happening?
0: What are friends of GB News for, right, Bev? So what they've done now is that I walked down from the other gate where I was earlier to the other side, which is the original area you had to come through for security. And as you can see, there was kind of a huge coup. It was very difficult. I asked the Secret Service officer what the deal was. He accused me of leaving and coming back. It was crazy and it was really rude. But then here you have all the people that are waiting. They're all waiting to get recredentialed, and they come back through here, and then they come back down this area, all the way back down to the entrance. And there is some shouting now. They're screaming USA, a lot of them. And they're just kind of like it's actually incredible how many people have come back who probably went home to their hotels thinking the night was over, saw Trump's post, and have just come back. I mean, if I go over there, they'll kick me out, so I can't go that close. But you can just see there are hundreds and hundreds of people that have come back, and it is raining heavier than ever at the moment. It's just picked up again. And so these people are all rushing back in to try to get their seats behind me. I feel like I'm at Disneyland opening day or something.
1: And are you going to go back in, Tiffany? What's your plan?
0: Well, originally, before that guy was really awful to me and was yelling at me and accusing me of things, I was like, sir, you could be nice to me, all right? I my taxpayer would pay your salary. But he said if I went out, I'd have...
1: I love it.
0: Well, it was rude. I said, okay, what's the deal? He's like, well, you've been out. I said, no, I didn't. He's like, yeah, you did. And I go... And I'm a very honest person. I was like, no, I didn't. Why would you accuse me of doing something I didn't do? I said, you can watch me on GB News. I've been on the whole time. But he said if I went out...
11: Tiffany, respect law enforcement.
0: I did. I pulled up X. I was like, I was on the news. But if I went out, I would have to wait in line with all these hundreds... I mean, there's got to be 2,000 people that have come back. This goes back all the way through that street, all the way down, the way down those streets on both 15th and 14th, down where Pennsylvania and Constitution meet, both of those streets. So now you just see people, there's still a couple of people that have given up, that are maybe tired and leaving. And then the rest though, it's just massive amounts of people that have gone and got umbrellas, maybe changed their shoes. There's babies, Beth, there's old people, there's babies, there's people in strollers, there's people in wheelchairs. So I think I'm just gonna stick it out, because at this point it doesn't make sense to go. I've stuck it out for all this amount, might as well stay for the full shebang. Might as well join
1: the
0: crowd.
1: Well, we would love it if you would. We would love it if you would, because our viewers are loving seeing you tonight, Tiffany. And I have to say, our viewers are also very excited about your outfit. They love your star-spangled jacket that you're wearing tonight.
0: The back is great. I'll show you the back another time. I think they may have locked me out of the gate, and I might have to go through security all over again anyway. So this is going to be really fun.
1: No.
0: Oh, yeah.
1: Okay, well, so we will leave you to hustle. If anyone can get in, Tiffany, it is you. If you need me to speak to someone, you know where I am. I don't know how much I can do from here, but
0: this
1: good luck.
0: Miserable.
1: You have your American spirit.
0: Miserable.
1: Oh, you do not want to have to stand in that queue for a long time.
0: It's a massive
1: right, thank
0: and
1: you,
0: also,
1: Tiffany.
0: It makes me think that they're not going to start these fireworks or the speech on time, considering no one's gone back inside yet.
1: Oh, what a mess. What a chaos.
10: Are we okay to stay till 3 a.m. now?
1: Well, yeah.
10: President Trump said 2 a.m. I was thinking...
1: Who's on at lunchtime tomorrow? We're going to end up doing Nana a quiz show at this rate, aren't we? Right, Tiffany, thank you so much. We will drop back in with you shortly.
10: I will say one thing. This is the miracle of modern technology at work, because the fact that President Trump was able to truth out and people saw that and then went back, that wouldn't have happened 20 years ago, 30 years ago. Nobody could have seen that. There was absolutely no way to communicate with people unless they actually got back to a hotel room and watched television. They wouldn't have known. So I do think that's rather amazing and fascinating.
1: They bring you some breaking news. Oh. Brooklyn Bridge in New York is apparently on fire following the 4th of July fireworks display we are hearing. So much for Mamdani having that city under control.
9: Just come right at me for having
1: what
9: that
1: happened?
9: Joke.
1: We will bring you some pictures of that if we hear it. So according to news reports at the moment, Brooklyn Bridge in New York is on fire following the 4th of July fireworks display. We don't know anything else at this point, but we will bring you anything as we know it. Let me go to your says, because I've been neglecting you at home this evening, you guys. As you've seen, I haven't actually stopped talking now. How long have we been on air for? 10 o'clock. I've been not stopped talking for 3 hours. I've got a piece of cheese and cracker there that's calling my name and I'm desperate to eat it, but I haven't had a break. We have had no weather. We talked about the weather. We've had no weather. We've got no advert breaks. What are you telling me, Mally?
9: I'm not telling you anything. I was just waiting. You said you were going to read out from the
1: website. Well, let me see what you've been saying at home. Paul says, growing up in the 70s, everyone was very patriotic in the UK, but in the last 20 to 30 years, we seem to have been indoctrinated into thinking that our history is all bad and should not be celebrated. It is a real shame. I totally agree with you, Paul. Let's have a look. What else are you saying?
10: But see, that's amazing that he said growing up in England in the 70s that it was so patriotic. You see, I came to America and didn't think it was as patriotic even in England. I mean, I never saw a Union Jack flying. Nobody flew them anywhere. No one threw them in their gardens.
9: You know,
10: I don't think so.
1: Well, we did for coronations and jubilees and street parties, but it was purely occasional.
10: That's what I mean.
1: Yeah.
9: During my time in the UK, loved it, loved the experience. But like, I don't remember like any day or celebration that was like the July 4th equivalent. Not at all. Now, mind you, I was mostly drinking or studying, not necessarily in that order.
1: Yeah.
9: But I just like nothing comes to mind.
10: And when you said earlier, Bev, you were totally right about St. George's Day. Most people, I don't think they can even name the date when St. George's Day is. It's just never been a celebration versus St. Patrick's Day has.
9: What is St. George's Day?
10: Well, it is patron saint of England.
1: England.
10: And by the way,
1: Great Britain.
10: In America,
1: England, Ireland, Scotland, Wales, obviously.
10: Yes. And in America, everybody's in for St. Patrick's Day. And I always say, you remember, during the Second World War, they didn't send all their boys to die with us. And in fact, in Ireland, they actually left their lights on at night to guide the Luftwaffe so that they could bomb Liverpool and the military places. So I always say, like, why? And again, nothing against the Irish or anyone with Irish heritage, but you have to, no, but seriously, not against them. But the point is, why are we so in for St. Patrick's Day in America versus St. George's Day?
9: Because we Irish have a lot of fun.
1: Doogie puts those Yanks walking away from a light shower to shame, says Testy on Tyneside. And also, Doogie is the SAS of reporting. I admire that lad. 10 out of 10. Our kid, they say. Right, we're going to bring that breaking news. Brooklyn Bridge in New York is on fire following the 4th of July fireworks display. We've got some pictures for you now. Let's have a quick look. Oh, it really is on fire. Yeah. Oh, that really is on fire.
10: So wow, is it that looks, from fireworks,
1: it looks
10: maybe?
1: Like it was on fire during the fireworks, clearly. We've still got fireworks going on in the background from what we're seeing here. Did one of them perhaps set the bridge alight at the time? I mean, that looks like something significantly is ablaze there.
9: Well, I know with how dry it is, the fireworks have been a problem. Because like my parents in North Carolina, their neighborhood's firework display, they're putting it off another day or two because it's so dry.
1: Really? Because it's just too much of a risk and you can
9: start a fire.
1: Yeah. Well, we will bring you any more on that as we know it, but as you can see, that does look like a significant fire. I'm going to ask a really stupid question here, and I'm not afraid to do so. But what is the Brooklyn Bridge made of? Let's go to Michael Ellis. He might know a bit more of that. Is any of Brooklyn Bridge still wooden in structure? I'm guessing we're seeing metal and concrete here, Michael. If so, what's on fire?
2: Well, unconfirmed reports at the moment, Bev, but it looks like a pallet of pyrotechnics is actually what has caught fire on the bridge. So I think they were probably using the bridge as a vantage point from which to set off the fireworks. And it is an uncontrolled fire because the fireworks appear to have ignited the pallet that was containing a large quantity of pyrotechnics for the show. Apparently the show has been stopped and the Fire Department of New York are responding. These reports are unconfirmed at the moment, but we can clearly see that there is an incident, an out of control situation on the bridge. And you will, of course, if that happens, there is an explosion danger as well. And you'll see fireworks going off in all directions in an uncontrolled fashion. And so that is an incident that they'll want to very quickly respond to, because there have been very serious incidents in the past with a conflagration and explosion danger with fireworks that are out of control.
1: Do we have any idea whether the bridge was closed during the fireworks, Michael?
2: I would have thought it would have been. In Washington, for the huge fireworks display that is due to take place later, the 10 sites they've chosen are quite remote, and 8 of them are on barges in the Potomac River. And part of the reason, and they do the same thing in London, Bev, when we have the New Year's Eve fireworks display, they use barges on the River Thames, partly because there is a fire risk with so many pyrotechnics, and it's a bit safer to have them on board a barge on a river. But there are land sites as well, and so here we probably see an example, if these reports of the route of this fire are true, here we see an example where I'm sure they would have closed the bridge, because it would have been an incredible distraction for road users to have had those fireworks go off while they were driving on the bridge. But we can't be sure, of course, because they could have been, the plan might have been to ignite the fireworks from an elevated position on the bridge rather than at road level. But I suspect they were at road level, and the fire department will now be responding.
1: Okay, fantastic. We're going to be keeping a very close eye on that. Michael, let's talk to Louise Mensch, because Louise, this is your neck of the woods, isn't it? You live near here. What do you make of it? How significant will this be if Brooklyn Bridge is damaged?
11: Oh, it would be incredibly significant. Yes, I'm a New Yorker, live in Harlem, drive across the Brooklyn Bridge all the time. It's one of the major arteries that goes in and out of the city. And if it is closed, that's going to be very, very difficult for traffic and for work. I suppose it's a blessing that it's a Saturday night. I will say that FDNY, the fire department, absolutely the best in America, as we saw on 9/11. If anybody can get this under control, they can. And I have every confidence confidence that they will. But President Trump, let's face it, we were having a bit of a joke about Mamdani pulling off the fireworks. And earlier we were saying, I was saying that it's better to have a disappointment than a tragedy. I think President Trump is going to feel quite smug that in DC they decided not to risk setting off fireworks during a lightning storm. And perhaps that was the right and the prudent thing to do. I'm actually pretty, as somebody that didn't vote for him, I'm pretty proud of President Trump tonight. I think he's shown a lot of leadership in a very tough situation, especially bringing in the veterans, because in America, as an American, you know, we are the land of the free because of the brave. And we all hope that he was going to bring the country together. And I think in the way that he has managed this storm and the way that he is going to go on and speak, he is already beginning to bring the country together on what's been a rough night in a lot of American cities.
1: Yeah, very much so. And what do you make, though, Louise, about the fact that he was posting that he was going to reopen the gates to the mall without maybe considering that that would cause that instant rush of people down there? Maybe that messaging should have been a little bit more directed at the crowds and said, you know, stay calm, take the advice, or keep watching this website, we will tell you where to go, something like that. I guess his enthusiasm got the better of him.
11: Look, you know, President Trump, he is a consummate showman. And for him, the show must go on. As well as being the president and the leader of America, he is a consummate showman. I don't think anybody, even his biggest fans, would say that tonight is the greatest logistical triumph that his administration has ever had. Let's just put it like that. Mm. However, I think the reason that the speech is happening at 11 and not any earlier is in order that the Secret Service can put people through those security gates again. The number one issue here is safety. The number one issue is the people's safety, but also the president's safety. And they are leaving enough time to make sure that when he does deliver that speech, it will be in a safe and orderly manner. So there's lots of blame to go around. There's blame for Mamdani. There's a bit of blame, I think, for Trump and the way that that concert was handled. However, it's all going to come right in the end. And as he said, if we got through D-Day, we can get through anything. At the end of the day, I think we will be proud of the way that we came together and the speech that he's going to deliver.
1: Yeah, Benedict, let me come to you. We've not heard from you for a little while now. I just keep thinking how this might be handled this evening through the newspapers in the next couple of days, through the reporters, those who hate President Trump and those who love him, because there are metaphors aplenty this evening, are there not?
12: There are. I mean, listen, newspapers exist to be sold. They need stories to sell. And as you quite rightly noted, lots of people dislike Donald Trump and they quite like the idea that everything he touches goes catastrophically wrong. But listen, America is a country that was founded quite literally off this sort of seat of the pants stuff. It was done very much off the cuff. It was explosive. It was haphazard, but it worked. So in many ways, actually, I think that there's something quite fitting about the fact that none of this has quite gone to plan. Bits of it here and there are going wrong, and okay, there's a stray fire here and, you know, a lightning strike there, but that's fine, because ultimately that's a lot of what American culture is about. It's about trying things. It's not about a safety first attitude. It's about it's a nation of pioneers, of frontiersmen. That's ultimately always what it's been. The United States didn't get to the moon by going, ooh, everything here needs to be ultra safe above all else. So okay, it's been a little haphazard, so who cares? As long as he delivers a good speech, that's what people will remember. In a couple of years' time, frankly, in a couple of weeks' time, people will forget about the odd fire or the odd lightning strike.
1: Yeah, absolutely. And we are joyous here in the studio because we've just seen the picture pop up on screen of the stage. The lights are lit, the crowds are going back. It's going to be the most spectacular revival of an evening that we thought was a write-off. We saw the rains coming down in Philadelphia. We've seen the crowds getting a little bit damp in Washington, D.C. We've seen the lightning across the sky. But that, ladies and gentlemen, is the Salute to America stage back in lights. There may not be the crowd that there would have been had this not happened. In fact, I think it's fair to say, Hillary, that there will not be the crowd. But the very fact that the number of people are coming back in, can you talk about is while I eat some cheese for a minute, please.
10: Yes. But when you see there, look at that. Look at the crowds coming back. To me, you know what all of this says? All of this is a testament to perseverance. President Trump, this is what leadership is about. President Trump could easily have said, oh, you know, well, I'll do it from the White House, the Oval Office, as we thought it would be because of the lightning and the danger, etc. But he was so determined and persevered. That is what a leader does. And again, I was saying earlier that I think it's the miracle of modern technology. People are paying attention to President Trump. We now know they're reading his truths. Otherwise, they would have all gone home. Half of them could have been asleep by now. So they're reading his truths. They're taking his lead and they are going back. We're seeing people flooding in right now. And when you saw the stage alight, I think that is actually like a metaphor for what he's doing for America. He's lighting everybody up. No pun intended. He's firing everybody up. And I think that's what's really important about this evening. It is an indication and a bellwether of where we are at as a nation. People are paying attention to our president and the way he's leading. There are certain other presidents, Mally, that would have been home in bed asleep by now.
1: And look at that. Freedom on the Washington Monument. Freedom in lights.
9: I mean...
1: What does that mean to you as an American? That is not a word that you ever hear our politicians say. They're frightened of their people being free. We're not free to say what we want. We're not free to go where we want or do what we want. Imagine a country in which you celebrate the very concept of freedom. You don't know how lucky you are, Mally Smith.
9: I feel lucky every day to be an American.
1: Good.
9: So a few things. First, you wouldn't see that in the UK because you guys jail people over speech.
1: Exactly. Which is ridiculous. Words.
9: Second, on your little jab there about Biden being asleep, Biden flew to Ukraine during the Russian-Ukraine war and gave a speech.
1: How much money did he take from his private company while he was there?
9: Gave a speech to the Ukrainians, which was a very brave thing to do. It was much more dangerous than delaying a speech for America 250. But I just had to get that back at Hillary. And then third, on the logistics of this event, I do wonder what this will look like, because if Tiffany is correct, if our weather correspondent Tiffany is correct,
1: our new meteorologist,
9: he would be giving a speech at the Lincoln Memorial. And I guess, Bev, they would project this somewhere on the screen. Because, like, what we're seeing, if Tiffany's correct, is not where he's going to give the speech.
1: That's right. So, yes, well, right. We presume that there is... here we go. Breaking news. GB News can confirm that President Trump has left the White House. And he has departed for the National Mall to deliver his historic speech. He has left the White House. We may hear the sirens going past this building any minute now. And he's departed for the National Mall to deliver his historic speech. Now, that would suggest that perhaps he's going to be there.
10: I think that if he said he was leaving the White House, he was leaving the White House, and that's maybe, so it's two things. People saw him truth, and also they probably might have been moving to see him actually and see the convoy, because we're obviously all very close together that right there. But if he's at the Lincoln Memorial, he'll take a different route, he'll go around. Yeah. I think we can see there right now, you can see a lot of those seats are still empty, but we can see from further over on the mall, they were coming down and filing in, so they probably have only certain entrances because they won't have the whole thing open, blockade-wise.
1: And it's clearly throwing it down. We've got the cameraman there wiping the front of the lens, not realizing being broadcast here to the two
9: Get
1: Great
9: a real
1: Britain.
9: Close up.
10: But he's doing his best for us. Is that Ben? It might be. No, Ben is with the other Ben.
9: I don't know if Tiffany is right about this, because the way that screen looks, I don't know how you would project the speech onto it, because there's this
1: I'm
9: big hole.
1: Too.
9: Like, unless they have a projector screen that comes down.
10: That I don't know. No, yeah.
9: Because it would just look weird.
10: I've never seen anything like that, because I've never seen a president actually, that's something that's going to be original. I've never seen a president broadcast from the Lincoln Memorial. We haven't ever seen that. Now, Martin Luther King did speak there, but I can't remember a president broadcasting from there. Can you?
9: The Lincoln Memorial.
10: Yeah, I don't.
9: I don't know.
10: Not in our lifetimes that I remember.
9: Maybe there was a lower profile speech from one of the presidents we're missing.
10: No, but I can't remember. Yeah. I just think of Martin Luther King there.
9: Yeah.
10: Yeah.
1: Okay, let's bring in Claire. Sorry, I'm having a snack, everybody. You normally catch me in the ad break, but as you've noticed, we've been on air for 3.25 hours now. There is no ad break. There is
10: You're
1: no
10: allowed.
1: Weather. No toilet breaks. I'm having a little snack. Claire Muldoon, what a pleasure that you have joined us this evening at 3:15 in the morning in London.
10: Oh,
1: thank you so
10: Claire,
1: much.
10: Claire, heroine.
1: Claire, well done. We hope you've enjoyed the first part of your evening as you take us through into breakfast. Claire, we thought it was going to be a fairly straightforward evening. We thought we were going to see President Trump speak. We were going to be doing lots of political analysis. We were going to watch some musical acts and some incredible flyovers. Instead,
10: It's been somewhat unpredictable, but you've just arrived in time, Claire, for what should be the most fun part of the evening. Well done, you.
13: Well, I can't wait. I did draw the line at the cowboy hats that the kids used to see Zach Bryan at Tottenham Hotspur last week. I didn't think the panel would want to engage in wearing anything like that anyway. I thought this might actually be over and we'd be using this as a kind of like a post-Trump speech, but clearly not. So I'm really looking forward to sitting back, relaxing, wish we had the fizz on the go, to listen to his landmark speech of 250 years of freedom for the United States. There has been some jocular activity north of the border, however, saying to people there, look, if you want independence, look how America have done with it, so let's not go with it, just keep it with the Brits and keep us safe, really.
10: Absolutely. And this idea of freedom, Claire, what does that mean to us as Brits in 2026 as we see America really genuinely take it for granted? To appreciate it. Do we take it for granted?
13: Well, I think we did take it for granted until Starmer came in, because he's now trying to encroach, in my view, the complete ridiculousness of trying to limit our freedom, our freedom of thought, our freedom of speech, our freedom of living, almost, because we can't. We can't seem to do anything. It's almost as if we are locked up in some form of parallel universe in a gulag. Chomsky couldn't have written it, Bev. So, yes, I think that is, you know, it's definitely something that we have to maintain, and maintain rigorously, our freedom and the freedom of that of every single person on this earth as much as we possibly can.
10: Yeah, and not take it for granted.
13: Exactly.
10: I think it was Peter Hitchens who said it's freedom is like clean air and clean water. You don't realize how much you appreciate it until it's gone. I think that is just so absolutely true. Michael, if you've got an update for us on the Brooklyn Bridge and what's happening in New York.
2: Yes, Bev. Well, the Brooklyn Bridge has had a bit of a drama this evening, because whilst the 4th of July fireworks display was in progress, it appears as though a pallet of pyrotechnics caught fire. The Brooklyn Bridge is a cable suspension bridge. It's steel and tarmac. Built in 1883 is when it opened. 5 lanes of traffic. It's 1.1 miles in length. It looks like the fire is now under control. 272 feet high, the fire department of New York has responded very quickly, and we think the fire is now under control.
10: Gone again. Okay, great. Well, that's good to hear, because we were watching this situation fairly closely. Right, look, we can see now in one of the control centers, just by the side of the stage, that is Ivana Trump. And President Trump, her father. It's Melania. Okay, we think that's Melania and President Trump there in one of the rooms, looking
14: blonde.
10: At what is happening there. What channel is he watching?
14: Fox.
10: He's not watching GB News. How dare he? They've got Fox News on there trying to work out what is happening. We do know that President Trump was watching Fox News when he saw some veterans talking about how disappointed they were. And he said that is what galvanized him and inspired him to come out and speak. And he said, if they can survive the battles that they've been through, we can survive a little bit of poor weather. So there he is, obviously gathering himself together. He's talking to the official. Now, this for me is classic President Trump. He won't leave it to somebody else, Claire, to sort out. He'll be there organizing, talking to the officials, and taking not taking instruction, but making suggestions. I can imagine many leaders that would sit back and wait for the advisors to tell him what's happening. Look at him, he's in charge there.
13: Yeah, I mean, this is a man who is definitely, he encapsulates all the virtues of being a leader. He's got the power, he's got the control. Well, in his own mind, I think he thinks he's got the control. Clearly, he even can control the weather. However, it's so refreshing to see a man not only of his age, his stature, but the fact he is the president of the free world, actually present You know, it's in the name, President. Yeah. And, you know, it's really refreshing to see that. And I hope we get to hear his speech. I can't wait to hear what he unpacks. I hope he doesn't bring up the Pope, because the Pope not only is American, but he's the Pope of all Catholics in the world. So yeah. Leave the Pope to Lampedusa, leave that, park that, and deal with what he has to deal with, being the President of the United States, celebrating 250 years of liberation.
2: I totally
1: now,
2: agree
1: this is
2: with
1: interesting.
2: That.
1: We're having a
2: totally
1: Google Box moment here. We're just watching President Trump watching himself and the shot that we're looking at. Oh, there we go. He's waving. So he's waving at the screen now. He's turning around. He's popped. There we go. He's seen the camera.
13: We need a selfie. We need
1: presenter.
13: A selfie.
1: And he's waving. He's waving to the camera because he knows he's on TV now. I have to say, I'm also somewhat relieved that he's got Melania with him. I was talking to somebody that's fairly well connected to the White House this week, and they were saying there was aspects of the state fair that they were disappointed in, the organization of it. It wasn't brilliantly done, the fair itself. It was a little bit, it didn't look great. It was a little bit tacky in places. It just wasn't terribly stylish. It was a bit basic. And this person said to me, I wish it had been a Melania event, because she would have made it beautiful and she would have made it perfect.
10: That's a very good point. Like, isn't it? The White House, how she decorated it for Christmas. She
1: exactly.
10: does it every year, and she does it so tasteful. Also, there's been a lot of issues with regard to setting up the actual celebrations in terms of what was on the mall from the organization that it was, and then the Freedom 250. So I think there were two conflicting organizations. There wasn't a good job publicizing it, because the American public wasn't, in general at large, very aware of it. And I do think whoever, or those in charge, weren't thinking about what is the real draw here. If they'd, say, had, for example, a celebrity from each state, it would have been absolutely packed. Also, a lot of people were dissuaded from going due to the weather, and also because of the security issues. You weren't allowed to take your water. I think there was a lot of concerns with regard to the heat and families.
1: The other thing that I think is reassuring about seeing Melania there is we know that she's really concerned about the safety.
9: Yeah.
10: Yes.
1: And in the way that
10: rightly
1: President
10: so.
1: Trump can probably be a little bit gung-ho, like most 80-year-old men that most of us know, they're of a different age, they're of a different time, and I just love that indefatigable spirit, gung-ho, like most 80-year-old men that most of us know, they're of a different age, they're of a different time, and I just love that indefatigable spirit,

0: headlines in an event that's on the National Mall way better than a random event in some sort of state. And also, too, a lot of these buildings are federal buildings, so they're way more secure than your average, you know, building commercial. So obviously, we're hoping this is a safe event. I think it's going to be one. I think I'm more worried about the old folks out there with how hot it is and how long they've been out there. That's a safety concern. So hopefully they have organizers for Freedom 250 handing out water bottles and doing the best they can. The one good thing about the storm is it probably did cool it down a bit. And as it's getting later, it's getting cooler.
1: Yes.
0: But if these folks have been out for a really long time, they're probably getting fatigued.
2: You know, can I just interrupt you? We can see President Trump is doing a voice call with somebody there. It looks like he's doing a FaceTime or a WhatsApp video call. Not WhatsApp. Nobody in America seems to use WhatsApp.
0: He is not using WhatsApp.
2: No, he doesn't. I can tell you that for a fact.
0: Let's
2: use WhatsApp.
0: Him.
2: I know. Well, he's clearly on the phone. I probably shouldn't interrupt him right now. But it's amazing, isn't it, to think that...
3: Call him.
2: He's just... I'm not going to call him right now.
0: We can see him reject your call.
3: Lifetime.
2: I think, but this is just so interesting. He's right there at the coalface, the decision-making process. He's clearly coordinating. He's clearly liaising with people, trying to work out what the right thing is to do here.
3: And you know what I love about it also with you, the point that you made earlier, Bev, about Melania being the one that was really concerned about his security, all of the speculation about their relationship, I think it's wonderful because it demonstrates how much she loves him and she's really protective of him. And a woman that was out of a marriage and doesn't love her husband wouldn't behave the way she does.
0: Video? Is this the White House, or have they driven somewhere?
2: What are we looking at here? I believe this is the sort of control center next to the stage.
0: Okay.
2: It looks like it, down at the mall. It appears to be, we think. And I mean, you know, it's rather unusual because the cameraman who's working for the event has chosen to focus on this on this picture. I don't know how happy they would be maybe about this, but clearly they can see all the images. They know what they're doing. Just to be clear, this isn't a GB News camera we're looking at here. This is the feed from the White House, from the Freedom 250 event. This is the same feed that everybody's getting. All the channels are getting the same feed at the moment. Now, I don't know whether he's talking to Fox News. It could be that he's talking directly to a news channel. I know he's popped up on there this evening. No, he's not. They're on an ad break, so don't bother turning over. And in fact, let's wait and see. He's clearly, you know what this reminds me of? It reminds me a little bit of when you see a boxer before a fight or an NBA team in the locker room beforehand, or a Formula One driver in the garage before they've got to go and drive. Like this is his moment. This is going to be a huge event for President Trump tonight. He was so pleased. Let's go back to London. Louise, I was just saying, he was so pleased about the fact that he is president today on the 250th anniversary of American independence. And when we were at a Christmas event, he actually made a joke about the fact that he said, I was actually pleased that the last election was stolen from me, because otherwise it would have been somebody else in power this time around, because he would have served his two terms consecutively, of course. And he was saying, it's funny how things work out. Very positive mindset the president has. As I say, he's of that particular generation, Louise. Just your thoughts as we sit here now, knowing that he will be taken to the stage in about 35 minutes.
4: Look, I mean, obviously, I have to say the election was not stolen, but nonetheless, he lost that election, and now, really remarkably, that he came back non-sequentially to win a second election, which he absolutely did fair and square. He is the president of all Americans, including me, during the 250th celebration, and that is something to be proud of. I mean, he should be watching GB News, because he's going to miss your spectacular dress. I've been trying to say that all night. It really is amazing how you are dressed up. But you are dressed up for the biggest party in American history. This is the latest and the greatest. And perhaps people are going to remember this as one of the greatest July the 4th ever, because as various of your panelists have said, we have shown our resilience as a nation. And President Trump is exemplifying that resilience, going out in this weather, making sure the show goes on. And the most important thing that happened tonight was always going to be his speech. He is the president for the entire nation, and he has made sure personally that this night is not a washout, it's not a write-off. The most important thing is going to happen, because as Americans, we always drive through and we always get it done, and I really applaud him for

0: doing that. I think it shows immense leadership in this moment.
1: Benedict, what do you make of the fact that he's there, clearly watching TV, testing the mood of what's going on outside? He's not locked away in an office, detached from the public and what the public are seeing and the public are doing. What does that tell us about him?
2: Well, I mean, we all know, of course, we've touched upon the fact that he's a showman, that actually he embraces the adoration as much as he embraces the hatred. It's all energy for him, ultimately. And, you know, he's able to harness that and I think use it to spur him on from whatever direction it comes. I'm always sort of amazed by how, I mean, I'd say that this sort of applies to many politicians in some ways, but it's taken to an extreme degree with Donald Trump. Fortune and good luck plays a huge part in any politician's life. The number of times that things have just fallen for him, in as one example, good moments where he's photographed at particular angles at particular moments because he just happens to be in the right place at the right time. It just, even after the assassination attempt, whereas, you know, you might be thinking it's a terrifying situation, somebody's nearly killed you, and actually what is it we all remember from that moment? It's the iconic photograph that was printed on every newspaper across the world that many people saw at that moment and thought, that's it, that's the election, he'll win it, just based off that. I'm also struck by the fact that, of course, in a week or two's time, he's going to be handing over the World Cup to whoever wins that. Again, an iconic moment. These things just keep on falling for him, whether it's a summit with the leader of North Korea, or whether or not he's in Israel and everybody in the Knesset has stood applauding him and thanking him for his role in resolving the conflict in Gaza. It just seems to keep falling into his lap. And obviously, I think, you know, fortune favors the audacious, and he's a very audacious person. And actually, these things just keep on going his way. A lot of that is down to his own talent, his ability to riff on things, his ability to just sort of speak from the hip, so to speak. But, you know, that's him in a nutshell. He is the consummate showman, whether it's going well, whether it's going poorly. He embraces it all. He uses it as part of the routine. And it always just somehow seems to keep coming off. As you say, even losing an election, it turns out, has gone rather well for him.
1: Absolutely. Well, if you are just joining us at 3:30 in the morning in the UK, well done. I hope you've had a great night out. And no, you're not imagining things. This is a picture of President Trump and his wife, Melania, watching television. That's what we're watching right now, because the events of this evening, Salute to America Festival, had to be cancelled earlier today. We were meant to be several hours into it by now. We should have been 3.5 hours into the concert by now. In fact, this is the moment at which President Trump would have been in the middle of his speech. If you've just come back from a very late night out, you're not that drunk. He isn't speaking. We're looking at him watching TV. He is, however, going to speak. We know that he's going to be talking in about 30 minutes' time. We don't know at the moment how it's going to change his speech this evening, but of course it will. It will give him more determination, I'm sure, to go on air and to make the most of what's happened, to turn it around, Claire, because he won't let this go because he thinks like a television person, Claire Muldoon, because he's always been involved in television in some way, particularly obviously his time on The Apprentice. He sees a narrative and he sees the jeopardy and he sees the twists in the tale, and he will make the most of this, Claire.
3: He definitely will. He ultimately will, because as Benedict quite rightly said, he is the ultimate showman. We've seen this. We know this about him. And he thrives on this. The adrenaline that man must have pumping through his veins must be phenomenal, really, to keep him going. And it's that that keeps him going. That and his country and his pride. He's a very, very proud man. So he will have these resilient qualities. We've spoken about his virtues long before. The only thing he'll be really bereft. As we discussed just the other evening, but he will make it his own, you know, as he does, you know, his dance, the way he's picked up, as Benedict said, the way things fall into place for him. I mean, history will be, gosh, I think kinder to him than more critical, I think.
1: hope so. Yeah, I think you're right. Who knows? I mean, we've got another two and a bit years of this presidency to go. Sometimes it feels like absolutely anything could happen, Michael. When you see him stood here like this on this incredibly historic and special day, how do you think history will remember President Trump? If for instance, he has two fairly straightforward years with no major dramas between now and the time that he hands over the baton, how will he be remembered?
4: I think he'll be remembered quite well. One thing I think is certain is that he will be remembered as a leader who was prepared to make decisions. Many countries in the Western world at the moment are run by political pygmies, frankly, people who are not prepared to make decisions. They find in President Trump someone who has political courage. He actually has physical courage as well, as he's shown when it comes to the assassination attempts, and it hasn't stopped him doing what he wants to do. But he has political courage in that he makes decisions. His decisions aren't always necessarily correct. They're not always the right decisions. He's not perfect in the decisions that he makes and the things that he says. But at least he's prepared to make decisions, whereas so many other leaders, Western leaders in particular at the moment, they want to listen to focus groups, they want to listen to opinion polls, they want to follow newspaper headlines. It's group think. And President Trump is someone who actually has the courage of his convictions. And that's one of the main focuses. And I'm reminded, actually, Bev, of an anecdote about Air Force One. We talked earlier, some hours ago now, about Air Force One and the new Air Force One. And there's a story about its paint job, which is quite interesting. And I think this has President Trump's fingerprints on it, because the new Air Force One, the gift of the Qatari royal family, has a different paint job. It's the first new paint job since the Kennedy era. And he had it painted in a deep navy blue with gold and red stripes and all the rest of it. Well, all the recommendations from safety experts was that you can't paint the aircraft a deep navy blue because it heats the aircraft up 30 degrees hotter than a white color or a pale color would do. And for some time, they blocked the Federal Aviation Authorities were saying, no, it's not the right thing to do. And here we see the new Air Force One now in use about 4 days, and it has the deep navy blue on it. So I think that has President Trump's fingerprints on it. He's a decision maker, and he doesn't let things like storms stop him.
1: Yeah, absolutely. I love that anecdote. We've seen Howard Lutnick there. I think he's the Secretary of Commerce now, isn't he? In the room there with President Trump and Melania. We don't know who he's going to be there this evening. We did hear, there he is, looking out over the crowds. We did hear from Tiffany earlier that she thought there were quite a few seats empty in the VIP area this evening. Doesn't surprise me from what I've heard as well. A lot of people were put off by the heat today. They weren't thrilled about the idea of sitting in those seats for several hours in what could be over 90 degree heat, even in the evening. Melania, of course, looking absolutely gorgeous like she always does. I'm not going to be sexist and ask you about that, Hillary. I'm going to be incredibly progressive and ask Mally what you think about the way Melania looks tonight.
5: I think Melania looks beautiful.
1: She always does, doesn't she?
5: Yeah, she does.
1: Is that it? Is that all you've got?
5: It's not my area of expertise,
1: Oh,
5: Bev.
1: Mally, Malbert. She looks great. She's just always so pulled together, Hillary.
6: No, she is. And I think what I've just mentioned before, but I think to me what's so impressive is obviously her concern. You mentioned aptly there, Bev, regarding the White House dinner, how concerned she was for President Trump's safety. And I think there are always those naysayers who want to spread ghastly, you know, propaganda about like the state of their marriage. And she doesn't like President Trump either. But I think this shows her love for him, her concern for him in terms of safety. And she's right there making decisions with him, which I think is so says all you need to know about their marriage.
1: Yeah, doesn't it?
6: Yeah.
1: Okay, is this Don Jr.? Yeah, Donald Trump Jr. It looks
6: just
1: like
6: arrived.
1: Just
6: yes.
1: arrived
6: yep.
1: As well. And let's see who else is in the room
5: short
1: there.
5: Guy behind them all.
1: I don't know. I'd love to know who that guy is in the background.
5: He's going to be blood. He is a good deal shorter than the rest of those
6: but
5: people.
6: But he looks like he maybe he's security or something because he's just standing behind everybody. Yeah.
1: And
6: he's got their backs to him.
1: Granddaughter Kai.
6: Kai, the golfer.
1: The golfer.
6: Yes, she's wearing almost looks like a golf skirt. They're
1: yep,
6: a little bit short for that.
5: And is that another grandkid? There's a... little boy next to her.
1: I think he has 11 grandchildren, doesn't he?
5: Mark Wayne Mullen, Secretary of Homeland Security, is there.
1: Oh, he is. Yes, indeed, he is, with his wife, I presume. So we don't know where everybody's been, hiding from the rain. They are all gathering. They have come back by the looks of it. I imagine most of them would have waited around in the area because, let's face it, if there was any possibility that he would be back for the speech, you wouldn't have made it, you wouldn't have hot-footed it home, would you? What are we going to hear from this speech, Hillary? Let's think now. I can guarantee we will have the line, we used to be a dead country and now we're the hottest country in the world. That you hear every single time.
6: We do. I'm hoping, well, what he's going to say and what I want him to say are two completely different things. I really hope he can take this opportunity with the eyes of the nation on him, use this as something that's uniting our nation. I do think it was wonderful, his truth post, because that took pure leadership, really, to say that he's going to go ahead no matter what. And when he talked about our boys, you know, in the Second World War and storming the beaches, I think that was a great testament to not only the military, but that's literally a study of leadership. Now, with regard to what he's going to say, every politician never needs to rally their base in a speech. Look, all the Republicans that are MAGA base, are going to vote for him. What he needs to do is he needs to appeal to the independents, those in the middle who really can sway between a Democrat or a Republican. He needs to win those over. How will he win them over? He would win them over by being, one, very presidential, talking about the history that we have. I thought he'd made very great remarks when King Charles was visiting, in fact. Very uniting. He wasn't as political as he normally is. He wasn't as partisan as he normally is. So I think that's what he needs to do. Rise to the occasion. Just think about what he said when King Charles was here. That would be a great example of what he can do and if he sticks to script.
5: Well, yeah. I think keep it nonpartisan and focus on country's history and where he sees the country going in the next 100, 250 years. What do we want to see the country when they have the 5-year anniversary? How do we want to see the country?
6: Right.
5: To be blunt, I'm not sure if we're going to get there. There's already talk about how he's going to mention communists and that he thinks the country is going to be taken over by communists.
1: He needs to mention that.
6: Because of the election in Colorado.
5: Okay.
1: He needs to mention that.
5: But again, that is political. And then second, I agree with Hillary on her analysis.
6: Let me put that in my calendar.
5: I agree with Hillary on the analysis that he needs to give a speech that's unifying, because as much as we like talking about him here, I'm not as positive as you guys are, and we had the commentator in London talking about the brilliance he did with the paint job. Americans are incredibly unhappy with President Trump. He is as unpopular as he has ever been. His approval rating is in the high 30s, and he needs to do a course correction to help make him more popular. And Hillary's right on the folks he needs to appeal to. They're the folks I like to call the double haters. They hated Hillary and Trump in 16. They voted for Trump, and that's why he won. In 20, they hated Biden and Trump. In 20, they voted for Biden. And in 24, he won them again against Kamala. These folks who are not following politics every day, they're not tuning in, yes. How do you reach them? And again, the usual partisan attacks, whether it's coming from a Democrat or a Republican, don't do it for them.
6: And also, I actually agree with Mally there. The most important, actually, of everything is that, don't forget, there's going to be sound bites taken from this. The press afterwards, a lot of people aren't going to stay up. They're not going to be watching this. They're having their barbecue right now. What the press does is the media takes sound bites, just like with the housing bill, where they took the sound bite. You know, I don't care about, you know, this and basically people's housing. He actually belittled the American people. So all of the left had that quote and they promoted it everywhere. So he must make sure he avoids sound bites that the left can take as propaganda against him.
5: Because Hillary, housing is one of the most important issues today in the U.S. And he said
6: everyone.
5: That housing is a yawn and that he actually doesn't want to help make housing more affordable. He wants to make housing prices go up. And
6: that's what I'm referring to. Yeah.
5: Is not signing the bill. I don't know if he signed it yet. I don't think
6: he's holding
5: yet.
6: It up. Yeah.
5: He's holding it up for a voter protection bill.
6: Save America Act.
5: Which is not nearly as popular and is going nowhere.
1: Can I just say, I think it's remarkable looking at these pictures. He gets criticized for having his family so involved in his life, doesn't he? He gets criticized for the fact that they have made money clearly privately profited from his position. But I love the fact that on the biggest night of his year, potentially, arguably so far, the people he's surrounded by are his family. How is that a bad thing, Mally? I can't imagine Biden being there with Hunter doing God knows what in the corner.
5: Well, Beth, you know, hold on.
1: I love this.
5: I don't think anyone is mad that the family is there.
6: Kennedys had their family there.
1: People are always saying, why are his family always hanging on, all those Klingons trying to make money out of him?
5: But they have been making money. The Department of Defense gave a contract to one of Trump's sons. The Trump sons also have a critical mining deal they've inked. And President Trump has made more money this year than he ever made as a private citizen.
1: How do you know?
5: Because of the financial disclosures he has to do by law.
1: Exactly.
5: So let's not act like this is a big sacrifice.
1: Yeah, but that's my point. You know about it, though. And that's what I'm okay with. You know about it. He knows that you know the difference between that and 30% for the big guy or 10% for the big guy from Hunter Biden, knowing that his father was getting kickbacks on these deals he was doing behind closed doors. That was corruption. This is transparency.
5: He made $600 million off a crypto coin that he made the money because Trump fans bought it, and he got money off the transaction fees. Most of those Trump folks have lost all their money investing in the Trump coin, but he himself made $600 million.
1: I don't know enough about that particular story. How good are you at crypto? How did the people lose their money from the crypto coins?
5: Because they bought it, and it was worth like 94 cents, just like a stock, and now it's worth like 1 cent.
1: But then what? Because that's the point about any kind of investing or crypto.
6: But all of crypto may go down.
1: The company hasn't gone bust. Like, it is a gambling exercise if you're investing in crypto.
6: All of crypto, because it was at 120,000 and now it's down to under 60,000.
1: Good point. All crypto has gone down.
5: I still think it's a little icky to prey off your most devoted supporters. Devoted supporters. And then to get all of this money and then not care that essentially it's gone to zero. And Trump sells Bibles. He literally sells Trump branded Bibles. We made Jimmy Carter sell his peanut farm because we were worried it was going to be a conflict of interest when he became president. We can do better than this.
1: I don't know, because the difference is in the UK. Louise, you can chip in on this because you know more about this than any of us here that are wittering on about this. As an MP in the UK, you are so restricted by what you can and can't earn money from, etc. And I think sometimes that gives way to a certain sneaky, some might say dishonest, duplicitous, corrupt business practices behind closed doors. There is a transparency about what this presidency is doing that I am heartened by. I like it. I don't mind if they're making money as long as they're looking after the country and we know about it. How do you feel, Louise?
7: Well, look, I mean, I think there's degrees and there's extremes. I came into Parliament just after the MP's expenses scandal that your older viewers might remember. And I can remember when I was campaigning to take my seat off a Labour MP, I had the dogs set on me because one of these voters thought that I had somehow embezzled money. That's how much they didn't love politicians. And I can remember also not taking up my parliamentary BlackBerry because I was so worried that somebody might catch me calling my mum on Parliament on taxpayers' dime. So it's a different world over here in Britain. But honestly, these are serious issues, but I think they're matters for another day. Hillary was absolutely right, absolutely spot on. Trump tonight, nobody is thinking about that in America tonight, even though it's a very real concern. And I'm afraid to say there was, I think the headline in New York Times, 3.4 million Americans lost money on that Trump meme coin. However, nobody's thinking about that tonight. Tonight is July the 4th. It's been a obviously a brutal day for Americans up and down the country. The Brooklyn Bridge went on fire. The events have been cancelled. People are looking to the president for leadership. And as Hillary rightly says, what they want to see here is some nonpartisan, uniting words from the president. And I will say, as somebody who didn't vote for him and doesn't support him politically, so far, so good. Everything he said tonight on Truth Social, the way that he is showing you right now, we're looking live at him preparing with his family. I actually think it's a fascinating thing to be able to look to see what the man is like behind the scenes before he gives a major speech. It's like peering back the curtain and having a look at what Trump is really like. We're looking for that leadership tonight after a difficult night on an incredibly important day for America, the 250th anniversary of our nation. And nobody is thinking about anything political, I think, tonight. Hopefully, Trump will continue with that in his speech and will give that unifying lead that the nation is looking for.
1: Louise, I'm so interested that as a conservative, as a big C conservative, that you didn't vote for President Trump, which I can only presume you therefore voted for the Democrats, did you? Or you just didn't vote? Or I don't want to press you to reveal that, but I'm interested in why.
7: I'm happy to reveal that. I voted Democrat all the way down the ticket, and although obviously my side lost, we did manage to, against the tide, swing a congressional district in our favour. I am somebody who believes ardently in democracy, and I think you should always, always vote. And if you've got two bad choices, you should vote for the least bad choice. That's what I perceived it to be. But, you know, I want to live up to what I just said. Tonight is not a night for party politics. And I'm giving President Trump sincere compliments, because I think tonight he has shown leadership in the way that he has framed it around America, framed it around our veterans. Like I say, we're the land of the free because of the brave. That's the kind of words that I want to hear from my president tonight, no matter what party he is from. And that's what Americans are looking for from President Trump, and what I actually do believe that he will deliver. Because America is more important than Republicans, it's more important than Democrats, it's more important than all of that. It's the shining city on a hill, it is the ideal of freedom, and most people would have to admit it is the greatest nation in the history of the world. I hope that President Trump keeps that fact in mind when he gives his speech tonight.
1: You say it's not a night for talking about politics, but we have got 7 hours to fill, Louise. I've got to talk about something.
7: The love fest here with President Trump is a little bit overblown. I will just say, just a little small note of reality. He is epically unpopular. That is just a fact. The opinion polls show that he is one of the least popular presidents politically.
6: I don't disagree.
7: But that's just a fact.
6: Prices are coming down. Gas is coming down. It'll be more popular.
7: Well, you know, there's a cost. Gas is coming down, but inflation has been going up. But tonight is really, honestly, not about that. It genuinely isn't. It's about America.
1: Let me just make it about Britain just for a moment, then, Benedict. Isn't the problem with the Conservative Party? Just put your fingers in your ears for a minute, Louise. The fact that they would all vote Democrat. That has been the problem with the Conservative Party. It hasn't actually been a Conservative Party.
2: I mean, it's the problem with the Conservatives is it's very difficult to know what it is that they stand for, because you'll get some Conservatives who will happily jump over to Reform when it doesn't look as if things are going particularly well, and you will get others that become Lib Dems. And that is, on the one hand, I suppose, the strength of the Conservative Party in being an organisation that's able to survive, it's able to adapt, it's able to change its stripes. The problem is, if on top of that, you don't actually deliver very much, and as everything starts to get worse, you start infighting, and then you sort of slowly career towards a catastrophe. People then turn around and go, well, actually, that's not what I wanted in the first place. And the problem that the Conservative Party now faces is nobody knows what it is that you're going to get if you vote for them. Partly, of course, because the Conservatives treat politics as a game rather than reality. And they take great enjoyment, and we know this because they brief to the press about this, about how they enjoy the leadership challenges, how they enjoy all of that sort of intrigue. And we, of course, have seen the example of them getting rid of successive leaders over the last couple couple of years, and then, having done that, turning around and briefing the press and saying, well, maybe we need a period in opposition so that we can sort of gather ourselves up and get ready for the next moment at which we will waltz into government. And they were more than happy to do that and give us a Labour Party that is busy setting fire to the country. And in the meantime, then you've got Reform on the outside going, maybe it's not time for the Conservatives. So, you know, the Conservatives Party's long-term strength in the short term, as we've reached a real crux in Western politics and in Western direction, has been its real weakness. And right now you've got somebody in Kemi Badenoch who is, frankly, one of the most impressive of all of them.
7: Yeah. She is
2: chained to a party at the ankle that is still holding her at the bottom of the swimming pool. And this is the problem here. Mm. We had this with the Aberdeenshire South by-election, everybody saying, oh, it's fantastic, we've won and we're on the up, you know, ignoring for the fact that they were standing against one party that said, we hate oil and gas, and another party that said, we hate oil and gas. And they won, and they said, oh, well, this is magnificent. Clearly, we can recreate this across the country. You can't do that. Ultimately, people still hate the Conservative Party. And again, we know this because when Tories start joining Reform's polling doesn't quite go up as high because people go, hang on, now it's full of Tories. So you've got a really bizarre situation where you've got one fantastic leader and everybody can see, and this is reflected in her personal polling, that she's brilliant on policy, she's brilliant at communication, and people look at her and go, you're great. It's just everything else that we absolutely loathe. And that, I'm afraid, is probably going to be the thing that stops her from ever being Prime Minister. I'm probably the most right-wing person on this panel here, and I'm fairly certain that every Conservative currently in the Conservative Party has forgotten quite how much they are despised by most people, most Conservative-leaning people in this country. There's a lot of snobbishness at play when it comes to things like Reform. There's no question about that. A lot of people won't vote Reform because it is seen as quite a grubby party, a bit of a working-class party. A lot of Conservatives don't like that sort of thing, but let's be clear, that does not mean that the Conservatives are anywhere near being a party that has been redeemed from the absolute bin fire that they delivered us at the last election.
7: The polls say differently.
1: Yeah.
7: Kemi Badenoch is Thatcher's daughter. And let me just say, I would vote for Marco Rubio. I've been a Conservative all my life. I am a registered Republican. I am not a Democrat. I am looking forward to voting Republican at the next election. But Kemi Badenoch has turned the party around. And not only the Conservatives not despised, they are going up in the polls. My worry is that we are going to split the small C Conservative vote three ways in this country, and the worst thing we could do is to do that and let Labour get back in.
4: And I think, if I can jump in here, Bev, I think President Trump, who we're on about this evening, I think he would and will love Kemi Badenoch. I think they will get on like an absolute house on fire, and they are already doing so.
8: Let me just interrupt for a moment, just tell people who we're looking at here. So that gentleman there with the bald head, that is Stephen Chung. That's the president's chief press advisor. So he is the guy that works closely with Caroline Leavitt in the back office there in the White House. It's significant that they were locked in quite a sort of intense conversation there, because they're probably talking about how this is going to play out in the press. Howard Lutnick there as well, of course. Is that Ivana? I can't work it out. A few other people there. Is that Ivanka?
5: The little guy's still there.
8: We don't know who that is. We'd like to know. We can't keep calling him the little guy. More grandchildren, obviously, in the picture. This is the closest inner circle we're looking at here of President Trump, without a doubt. He's got Donald Trump Jr. there with him. Who else can we see there, Mally? Howard Lutnick, as we've said, the Secretary of Commerce, is there. It looks for a moment like they were all about to go outside. There seems to be a bit of a flurry of activity, and then other people have arrived as well. It looks like they are making their way out now? No, he's still there. He did say he was going to be talking at 11. Now, that would be in about 5 or 6 minutes' time. Melania looks like she might be readying herself. She's picking her collar up and sorting her hair out. We all know how this feels, ladies, don't we? She's about to walk out onto the stage. You can read the body language. I don't know who these people are on the left and right. They look like they could be security,
1: that looks
8: perhaps.
1: Security behind Melania, yes.
8: The guy behind looks like security. But yeah, 11 grandchildren. It looks like most of them are there tonight to see Granddad deliver this historic speech on this epic day, 250 years of the greatest country in the world, second only to Great Britain, we must say that.
6: All that Great Britain achieved. I actually, the United States doesn't have three quarters of the globe, and the sun does set on the United States, whereas it never did set on the empire.
8: Oh, and we forget actually how many Commonwealth countries we
6: voluntarily want to be part of the Commonwealth, might we add.
8: Right, here we go. President Trump is making his way down the stairs now, probably onto the stage. He said he was going to talk at 11 o'clock. It looks like it might be 4 minutes or so until that time. Oh, there's two stories to this building, Michael. Let me bring you in on this, Michael. We can see Scott Bessent there to the
6: far left.
8: On the far, on the ground floor to the far left.
5: A lot of cowboy hats.
8: Secretary. For the economy, of course. Who else can we see down there? As we know, this is the VIP area. They are getting ready, Michael, to go out onto the seats.
4: Yes, and I think this will be the, if you like, the Trump groupies here. Look, he is someone who can deliver, actually. And when the king was in Washington, they had a great opportunity for important speeches. And the king and the president gave very good speeches, as we all know. And one of the key moments there, the president gave a very powerful and actually quite self-deprecating speech. On the occasion of the president's visit. So I think he is capable of doing that. We all know that he can make mistakes. I personally was very critical of the president when he was critical of the UK military. And, for example, on his Iran deal, I think there's some naivety there. So it's not all a question of lauding the president from the rooftops, but he is capable of delivering powerful speeches.
5: I agree. He is. He certainly can give a good long speech. Not that I agree with it all the time, but we'll see what the speech is going to be today. He said he wanted it to be long to test out how long he can go because of the heat. So maybe we're in for an hour. I just hope he gets this show on the road and we get him to that podium.
6: He said that he wanted to show that he was tough enough. Yes.
5: He's make certainly, him show our toughness too.
8: Yeah, he's got a statement to make tonight, not just the speech that he was going to deliver, but he's making a statement about resilience, about fortitude, about stoicism of America, about the fact that he might be 80 years old, but he's going to not be defeated by this. There's Secretary of State Marco Rubio there in the blue jacket and the red tie with his arms crossed. He's always got the kind of very laid-back manner of someone who's kind of observing, isn't he, and watching. Mm-hmm. And that man is very likely to be on the ticket for the next election. A lot of people suggest that it will be J.D. Vance. I've always said my money was on Rubio.
6: Well,
8: whenever the press have said to Trump over the last 18 months, you know, next time round, if it's J.D. Vance, and he's always gone, or Marco, or Marco. He, I think, is the one that he sees as his successor.
6: And I think on the global stage, Marco Rubio did extremely well when he was addressing NATO.
8: At Munich.
6: In Munich. Yes, that's right. Exactly.
5: And as I would say, just as a Democrat, thinking about who we might run against in 2028 and how it'd be, who would be easier or who would be harder, I would much prefer to run against Vance. I'm not saying Vance is a bad politician. Mm-hmm. I just think Rubio is much more likable. I think Vance can come off sometimes as condescending and preachy, but Rubio is very talented.
6: And very importantly, obviously, he can speak fluent Spanish coming from Cuba, and that's huge. And also, he made so many speeches. I think he's less polarizing than Vance.
8: Yeah, he's a real statesman.
5: We'll still win.
8: I totally agree. Okay, so there's one of the press girls in the background there, Micah, advising everybody on what's happening next, maybe suggesting timings is what we're probably looking at here. They're a very tight team in the White House, what we're looking at
6: here. They
8: need
6: to know who they can trust.
8: Michael, let's go to you. Michael, your thoughts.
4: Yes, and I think that actually the U.S. Secretary of State Marco Rubio was going to have his moment in the sun earlier on if it hadn't been rained off. There was a point where he was going to come on to a fanfare earlier in the evening. That obviously, that part of the program was pulled, but he's still there. And of course, they'll be awaiting the president's keynote speech here. Many of these individuals will also be people who are senior organizers of this event, which has been many, many months in the plan. planning, in fact, a year or so in the planning this event. And I think there'll be a lot of disappointment, not least in the military, that their side of things was cancelled or at least postponed. So there will be some disappointment, all the artists, of course, as well. But it looks as though we're going to hear perhaps the most newsworthy event of the evening, which is the president's speech and the pyrotechnic display afterwards.
8: We're just seeing a picture now of the crowd. This is the first shot we've seen for a few moments, because we've been actually for quite a few minutes, actually maybe even as long as half an hour, we've been looking at the picture of the dignitaries in that side room. Well, look at the crowd, ladies and gentlemen. The American people themselves, it seems, are not to be dissuaded from attending because of a bit of bad weather. The seats are absolutely packed, at least what we can see at the front there. We don't know how big the crowd goes back. There is no doubt it will be smaller than they had anticipated. There's no doubt it will be smaller compared to what would have happened if it had gone ahead at 7 o'clock this evening.
9: Now you wouldn't know, right, looking at those crowds?
8: You wouldn't know. The stage is set, it says, a salute to America. 250 years, Mally, of your country and everything that it stands for, that it believes in, that it represents, that it symbols to the rest of the world. Your thoughts as we sit here about to see your leader go on stage?
5: Yeah, as I said, I mean, America is an incredible country. We're the only country that is founded based on an ideal, not on an ethnicity or simply a tract of land. And that has allowed us to grow every century because it allows us to be flexible and adapt with changes that many countries who are more tied into whether it's, you know, their ethnic background or the piece of land they're in, while we have not been tied to that. But yeah, and I think if you're the Trump team, you got to say this is a good visual, because when you up this event, everyone's left, you're going to be worried how many people are going to get back, how fast is the security going to screen them.
10: Yes.
5: And maybe there's another angle where it doesn't look as good, but this looks fine, especially given the logistical issues.
8: It does look good. Apologies, you see my cup of tea being brought in there. We've still got 2 more hours to go, at least, if you're joining us here at 4 o'clock in the morning. Would you like a coffee, Mally?
5: I'm just wondering if you guys actually wanted me for commentary, or if you guys are going to start the war again and you brought me here to kidnap me as the only American for 7 hours.
8: Well, we've got this cake here that on the Your Say, everybody's saying, why has no one had any cake yet? So I am going to get them to bring in some forks and some a knife and some spoons, maybe, when the president starts to talk. And we've got our beautiful set this evening. Doesn't it look wonderful here in DC? The team have gone to such a great effort, and London as well, to create this brilliant spectacle for you all this evening. Should we have a little listen in? Here we go. Let's see what's happening. The first act of the night.

some very happy faces in the crowd there. This is the Armed Forces Choir kicking off the night, finally, at 5:04 in the morning UK time, at just after 11 o'clock here in Washington, DC, and we are waiting for President Trump to come on the stage and deliver his speech.

Ladies and gentlemen, that means in Italian, no one sleeps. There's no one sleeps tonight, and we hear our president speak. And now, if you'll do me the great honor, please join me in God Bless America.

That was God Bless America, written by Irving Berlin in 1918, adapted in World War II, and famously sung by Kate Smith. But we are waiting now for President Trump to come to the stage. It looks stunning. It almost looks a little like our studio this evening. Maybe not quite as nice as our studio. Ah, now this is President Trump's favourite singer, isn't it? This is Lee Greenwood, who went around with President Trump on all of his rallies. Have a listen. And I had to start again.

Now, ladies and gentlemen, please welcome the 45th and 47th President of the United States of America, President Donald J. Trump.

think that was easy? It wasn't. And I want to thank everybody because they did the right thing. They saw lightning, and I said, there's no way if we have to speak in front of one person at 4 o'clock in the morning, I'm going to be here. There's no way we can be deterred. And they estimated they had 375,000 people before everybody had to leave. And they now have 150,000 people. It's the craziest thing anyone's ever seen, at least. And I want to just thank you. And I feel so badly about some people. They left and they couldn't get back. But you're very special people. And we have a very special country. Thank you very much. Tonight we come together for one of the most joyous and glorious milestones of all time, and you know what that is, 250, the 250th anniversary. And I do have to say this, one of my very brilliant people backstage said, don't worry about it, sir, we can do it maybe next week. I said, it doesn't work next week. This is the big day. We want July 4th. We're not looking for July something else. Because this is the 250th anniversary of the Declaration of Independence, nothing like it. For 2.5 centuries, our American Republic has stood as the crowning achievement of human history. This country is the home of freedom. This is the land of liberty. And this is a flag that's the banner of the most extraordinary, most exceptional, most incredible nation ever to exist on the face of the earth. And we're doing better now than we've ever done before. No people have done more good, shown more courage, made more progress, righted more injustice, or achieved more greatness than you, the American people. For 250 years, the United States of America has been the hope, the promise, the light, and the glory among all of the nations of the world. All over the world, they try and be like us. Nobody can be like us. And with God's help, we will always be this or even better. We're going to be better. Here on our National Mall, we're celebrating freedom's triumph over tyranny, liberty's conquest over oppression, and the enduring victory of the American spirit from the July 4th, 1776 to July 4th, 2026. Big dates. That's big dates. Two big ones. And tonight our country is stronger, freer, richer, safer, and prouder than ever before. But it all started with the miracle of history that lives forever in the heart of every single patriot. In Philadelphia, our founding fathers summoned the courage of giants and the wisdom of centuries to boldly proclaim these timeless truths. They declared that all men are created equal, that they are endowed with sacred, unalienable rights by the hand of our Creator, and that among these are life, liberty, and the pursuit of happiness. In signing their names to the roster of freedom, those 56 patriots put everything at risk, stepped onto the stage of destiny, and seized a victory for the ages. And that's what it was. And this is an evening for the ages, I believe. This is something very special. This is bigger than if we didn't have the lightning blaring. We had lightning blaring, but this is bigger. Little more inconvenient, but it's bigger. I think in its own way, it's more beautiful. From the beginning, we were a nation that live by the motto, victory or death, and live free or die. Beautiful. From the beginning, we were a nation that lived by the motto, victory or death, and live free or die.

1777. It bears the 13 stars and 13 stripes of the 13 states that declared independence on the 4th of July. There it is. This was the flag that flew victorious at Saratoga. And these are the real deals, too. These are the real flags. These are flags that have seen a lot. These were the stars and stripes that flew triumphant when the British waved the white flag of surrender at Yorktown. That was a big surrender. Nobody thought that was possible. They were the greatest power of the world, and they surrendered, and that was the beginning. Ever since, the entire world has been on notice that Americans will never let anyone take our freedom away. Won't happen. And all these talks from the communists, they haven't got a chance. Not even a chance. We don't want communists in our country. Never worked, and it never will work. Americans must never forget that we are a historic and heroic people with a heroic spirit and a heroic purpose on this beautiful earth of ours. We are made of the courage and the fire and the flesh and the blood of the best and the bravest people this world has ever produced. We are the bravest and the best. Tonight we pledge allegiance to the flag they gave us, and we say, God bless the immortal patriots of 1776, and long live the cause of independence. May it rain forever and ever and ever. We will always be on top. We will never let our country fall. We will always be the best. Our founders not only won our liberty, they secured it with the most righteous political document ever conceived. It's called the Constitution of the United States. Very special. And it's because of their genius that we remain the finest people on the planet after 250 years. Unlike so many others in the world, in this country, we have freedom of speech, freedom of religion, equal justice under the law, although I wasn't treated that well, but we won't get into that. And the right to keep and bear arms. And for the almost 6 years that I was president, I guarded very, very powerfully your Second Amendment, and they didn't do a thing to it, and it was not easy. But we guard your Second Amendment. We guard it very, very strongly and cautiously. Across the generations, Americans have fought, bled, and died, not just to secure those rights, but to expand them to citizens of every race, religion, color, and creed. Because we are one people, we are one family. You showed that tonight with one flag. And as our Declaration of Independence tells us, we are all made in the image of one Almighty God. And a communist will never say that. That's for sure. Few heroes remind us of these truths more than William Kearny, who escaped slavery to become a Union soldier in the Civil War, which was a very big, big deal at the time. On the front lines of battle, he saw a comrade struck down by enemy fire while carrying the stars and stripes, and Sergeant Kearny dove to the ground to keep the flag from touching the mud. He didn't want to have it touch the ground. He didn't want to have it touch the mud. He wanted it to be perfect. He raised it high above the field and was shot 4 times. They thought he was gone, but he kept moving forward. He loved our country. He loved our flag. Before he returned to camp and announced, "Boys, the old flag never touched the ground." And he became the first African-American to receive the Congressional Medal of Honor. He got the

Congressional Medal of Honor, and he was the first African American, and he was some man. They've written stories about him. He was something special. With us tonight to celebrate this forward march of freedom is another Medal of Honor recipient, Colonel Paris Davis, whose courage won eternal glory in Vietnam. He helped lead a surprise attack on 100 enemy combatants. They said he was finished. His whole group was finished. And despite multiple life-threatening wounds, saved the lives of his fellow soldiers. And this evening, he stands to salute the only flag of its kind, the one that was draped over the casket of President Abraham Lincoln in Independence Hall. Thank you very much. Great.

looks better than I do. He looks great, and he's brave. Because of heroes like these, our flag will always be a symbol of liberty and justice for all. Colonel Davis, thank you very much. Great man. Great man. Thank you. Americans expanded the blessings of freedom, and we have never stopped expanding our ambitions and our dreams. We had the American dream. We never had the American dream, however, like we have it right now. The American dream is back, very strong, beautiful. You know, to get into our military now is tough. 2 years ago, we couldn't fill a job, and now it's overflowing. We have so many setting records. We're setting records. It's actually hard to get in. That includes our great police forces and our firemen. They couldn't hire anybody. Nobody wanted to do it. Now it's hard to get those positions, but it's really hard to get into our military because people respect and love our country again. Our rise to being the world's strongest and most powerful nation was no accident of history. We rebuilt our military in my first term. We used it a little bit in our, actually, I should say third term, but I won't do that because I don't want any controversy. But we use it, and we've had tremendous success. You look at Venezuela, you look at Iran, we wiped it out, wiped out their military. Americans crossed the Great Plains, scaled the Rockies, Thames. We really just tamed the wilderness and conquered the frontier and built the empire. It's called the Empire of Liberty. We laid down the railroads, raised up the skyscrapers, those beautiful skyscrapers, and dug out the Panama Canal, considered the eighth wonder of the world, which everyone said was an impossible thing to do. And by the way, 38,000 Americans died to give us one of the greatest engineering feats of all time, the Panama Canal. This was the unstoppable spirit that created the world's most powerful industries and built the strongest military anyone had ever seen. And today it is stronger and more powerful than it ever was before. American grit, boldness, and daring forged heroes like Davy Crockett, Wyatt Earp, Annie Oakley, Teddy Roosevelt, and the legend of the Wild West, Buffalo Bill Cody. These were great, powerful people whose incredible grandchildren happen to be with us tonight. And they stand alongside one of the first American flags ever to fly over our expanding nation. It was carried west just as Lewis and Clark began their journey in 1803. Thank you very much. Thank you. Thank you very much. Great to have you. Great to have you. To honor this audacious and indomitable soul of America, we also have the first flag ever to fly over one of the greatest architectural feats of all time, a thing called the Brooklyn Bridge, one of the most beautiful bridges anywhere in the world, built a long time ago. To its right, the banner that flew atop our flagship after America's Navy sank the Spanish fleet to the bottom of the Manila Bay, one of the greatest naval victories in history. Much like our recent victory by sinking the entire Iranian Navy, 159 ships, to the bottom of the sea, all done in just a moment's time, happened very quickly. We have the greatest military anywhere in the world. And next to it, we also have the flag that was given to that immortal, just a fantastic, immortal Rough Rider, the one and only. And I was at the museum the other day at its opening. Theodore Roosevelt, when he returned triumphant from Cuba, printed with the words, "Welcome home, Colonel Roosevelt." He was the victor of San Juan Hill. He was a great gentleman. Americans won the West and built the modern world because America is a nation of winners. And today our country is winning again, and we're winning like never before. America is back, and we want to keep America great. And we will do so by approving the Save America Act,
which means all voters must show voter ID. All voters must... all voters must provide a little thing called proof of citizenship. And there will be no mail-in ballots except for illness, disability, military deployment, or travel. And you won't have cheating on the elections anymore. It's very simple. Together, we are also reasserting the truth that American strength and power is not something to be ashamed of. It is something that we are very, very proud of. This country has been the greatest force for peace and justice on earth. In the last century, we defeated tyrants, demolished evil, and saved freedom again and again and again. Ken Schubring was 19 years old when he survived the Japanese attack on Pearl Harbor. After enemy planes sank ships like the USS Arizona, he resolved that he would help America strike back and win. He wanted them to strike back and win. Flying B-29s in the Pacific, Ken fought from the first day to the very last. He was in the war right from the first day, and he went to the last day and all the way to the enemy's unconditional surrender. We got an unconditional surrender. He was there at 104 years old and looking really good. Captain Schubring is here tonight, and he is saluting the flag that went down with the Arizona at Pearl Harbor, but was raised back up with the help of some unbelievable American patriots. It's a symbol of American defiance, please. Thank you, Captain. Thank you, Captain. Great job. Thank you very much. You have very good genes. That's his son. His son's going to be around a long time. Thank you very much, Captain. On D-Day in World War II, Navy Lieutenant Arthur Rose commanded 36 landing craft as part of the largest naval armada in history. Recalling that sight, he wrote home to his parents, "What a country we are." At 107 years old, Lieutenant Rose is here to salute one of our nation's most prized possessions, the flag that flew aboard the first landing craft on D-Day and led the first Americans onto the beaches of Normandy to liberate Europe and defeat Nazi fascism forever. Lieutenant Rose, you are an inspiration to this beautiful crowd, and we thank you very much. Amazing man. 107. It's 107. On Iwo Jima in the Pacific, the Marines faced some of the most brutal combat in the history of warfare. They shed their blood for every inch of mountain that they reached. And when they reached the summit and raised the stars and stripes for all to see, it was so special to everybody there. Everybody there and everybody watching. They couldn't believe it. It wasn't supposed to happen. With us today is one of the last survivors of that battle, 101-year-old Marine Corporal Don Graves. And he's here to salute that famous flag he saw rise in the glory of Iwo Jima 81 years ago. And you've all seen that flag many times. USA! USA! USA! USA! USA! USA! USA! USA! USA! USA! USA! USA! USA! USA! USA! USA! USA! USA! USA! USA! USA! USA! USA! USA! USA! USA! USA! USA! USA! USA! USA! USA! USA! USA! USA! USA! USA! USA! USA! USA! USA! USA! USA! USA! USA! USA! USA! USA! USA! USA! USA! USA! USA! USA! USA! USA! USA! USA! USA! USA! USA! USA! USA! USA! USA! USA! USA! USA! USA! USA! USA! USA! USA! USA! USA! USA! USA! USA! USA! USA! USA! USA! USA! USA! USA! USA! USA! USA! USA! USA! USA! USA! USA! USA! USA! USA! USA! USA! USA! USA! USA! USA! USA! USA! USA! USA! USA! USA! USA! USA! USA! USA! USA! USA! USA! USA! USA! USA! USA! USA! USA! USA! USA! USA! USA! USA! USA! USA!
So, ladies and gentlemen, these are the fighters and the banners of the greatest generation. They are the greatest generation. I hate to admit that, but they are. They saved the world and they made America very, very proud. We're very proud of you, heroes all. And after we vanquished fascism, Americans stood against the evil of communism in the Cold War. And as I said last night at the beautiful Mount Rushmore, what a beautiful place, where Washington, Jefferson, Lincoln, and Theodore Roosevelt loomed over my shoulder as I spoke, America will never be a communist country. Won't happen. Communism is a loser, and it always will be. The communist system is the opposite of the American system, and the communist system has never worked. Our warriors did not fight communism on battlefields across the world, only to have that menace rear its ugly head right back here in America. We're not going to let it happen. We like to stop a threat like that immediately and before it begins. It's like a cancer. You got to cut it out. You got to cut it out fast. Tonight, we proudly thank veterans of the war on communism, including Marine Corporal Pat Finn and Private First Class Rudy Meekins, who fought at the famed Battle of Chosin Reservoir in Korea. That was a rough one. Thank you. Pat fought in hand-to-hand combat with the enemy. He had five against him, and he was one. And as you can see, he's around to talk about it. And Rudy was wounded four times, but never stopped shooting, and he never stopped moving forward. And also with us is veteran Sonny Ray, who fought heroically against an enemy force 10 times his unit size and earned a tremendously deserved Silver Star. Tonight, they salute one of the very first 50-star flags to fly above the field of battle. This was about the beginning of the 50. And right next to it is one of the last flags from Checkpoint Charlie, very famous place on the Berlin Wall, where American freedom finally brought communism crashing down to an end. Thank you so much. You are really very special. Thank you. Thank you very much. The Stars and Stripes cast the hammer and sickle into oblivion before, and we will do it again if necessary. I don't think it's going to be necessary. I think people have learned. They've learned what to do and how to handle it, and we're going to handle it very well. So, gentlemen, I want to thank you very much. You're amazing people, amazing men. Thank you. How about that, huh? Isn't that great? What an honor it is to be with them. Think of it, 107. That's up there, but hopefully he's got 20 good years left. Through the generations, Americans have never stopped striving to lift humanity to new heights. In 1903, the Wright brothers from Ohio fulfilled the age-old dream of mankind to fly. That's right, they're from Ohio, great state. And within 66 years of inventing the airplane, Americans planted our flag on the moon. Just 3 months ago, we sent American astronauts back to the far side of the moon, and this time they flew further from Earth than anyone has ever flown before. And here they are. So tonight we're joined by that crew of NASA Artemis, you know the crew, everybody. Artemis II, and everybody watched. Isn't that amazing? And they became very famous. Everybody watched. I was watching. I don't know what it was. That one got the attention of everybody. And along with the last man to walk on the moon, Apollo 17 astronaut Jack Schmidt. Thank you, Jack.
You look like you could be with them, Jack. You look very good. You look very good, Jack. Thank you very much. What a job. Everybody was watching. I was with a group of people that normally wouldn't be watching, and we were having a big dinner, and they all said, we want to turn on, we want to watch Artemis 2. A lot of people said, what is that? By the end of the evening, they knew. It was amazing. And along with Jared, where is Jared? He's so great. He's running NASA. What a job he's done. So I want to thank you all. Thank you very much. Great job. So these champions of flight stand this evening beside the flag flown on the Wright Brothers airplane, piloted by Orville Wright. It's the exact flag, very historic, and they are honored to be here. They told me today they were really amazed to be here with that flag. That's a very special flag if you're in the world of flying aircraft. So congratulations to everybody. Fantastic job. Very proud of you. And I have a special gift for these patriots this morning on America's 250th birthday. A new flag was flown above the United States Capitol. And tonight I present it to you to soon be planted by American astronauts on their upcoming return to the moon. And in addition to that, I gave them and all of the great heroes that you saw up on stage tonight and a few others that couldn't quite make the stage, I gave them a very special medal from the White House, so it's an honor. Thank you very much, everybody. Appreciate it. So then I assume you're going to be heading to Mars, right? We're going to be going to Mars very soon. And I think that's something that we do have in mind, and we're going to do the moon, and we're going to go from there. We're going to go to Mars, and we're going to continue to be way ahead. You know, we did Space Force. That was something I was very proud of, and some people smiled. They thought it was foolish, and now they are finding it's one of the most important things that we've done. We were losing to China and to Russia in space, and now we're leading them by giant steps, and it's a great thing, and it's people like that, that really, like you, that made it happen. Thank you very much, everybody. Thank you very much, Jack. So as we celebrate America's unmatched achievements and unlimited potential, we never forget that none of this would have been possible without those who gave everything so that we could reach this 250th year of freedom. We are honored to be joined by 11 Gold Star family members. The Gold Star family, that is one of the great tributes. It's one of the great honors, a tough honor. There's nothing tougher than that. But these are amazing people. Thank you very much. Thank you very much. Come on up. They went through a lot. Thank you very much. And that special person is looking up there and looking down at mom and dad, husband, wife, but they're looking down with great pride. You know that. You know that. And we want to thank you for being here. Thank you very much. And we have medals for you backstage. I brought them. I thought I'd be handing them out about 2 hours ago, 3 hours ago. But we're going to be backstage, and we have beautiful medals for you, for your family, from the White House. Thank you very much, everybody. We love you. On this special 4th of July, we give you our undying gratitude and promise to redeem the sacrifice of your heroes by preserving the America that they loved. They loved our country. They sacrificed it all. And these people have sacrificed it all. They've been through hell. We love you. Thank you very much. Thank you. From 1776 to today, everywhere the American flag has flown, it has been a symbol of strength, righteousness, and hope, because that is who Americans are. In 1944, a mother and her daughter huddled in their house in Nazi-occupied Belgium and prayed desperately for their country to be freed. They wanted freed.
As they waited, they found scraps of fabric and stitched together a homemade American flag. It's beautiful, but homemade. On the day they were finally liberated, and that's what the word is, liberated, they gave it to an American soldier as a gift. Little did they know that that soldier's great-grandfather was none other than the author of our Star-Spangled Banner, Francis Scott Key. And tonight, the next generation of the Key family is with us. Thank you very much. Please. Thank you. Major Kyle Key has spent 23 years in the U.S. Army, highly respected, and this evening he proudly salutes the old flag that was made by the Belgian woman so beautifully, and who knew that America means hope and freedom. Congratulations, and thank you for being here very much. And in conclusion, from a declaration in Philadelphia to victory at Yorktown, from the bustling factories of the heartland to the towering snow-capped summits of Alaska, from the endless frontier of the open Wild West to the magnificent sand dunes at Kitty Hawk, from the glimmering skyline of Manhattan to the far side of the moon, we just saw that, and from the now safe and beautiful capital of Washington. Think of it, Washington, D.C., our capital. Our capital is now safe and gleaming and beautiful again. It's safe again. Went from a very unsafe place 2 years ago to one of the safest cities in the country. And one of the most beautiful, to the gleaming waters of the Gulf of America. There is no challenge Americans cannot overcome. There is no place we cannot go. There is no goal we cannot reach. And there is nothing that Americans cannot do. And we're proving that right now. Our stock market is the strongest it's ever been. We have $19.2 trillion being invested in our country, which is 6 times more than ever happened before. We're building more factories in the United States than ever before. Everyone's 401ks are at the highest number they've ever been. And more people are working today in the United States than any time in the history of our country. But in this country, we can achieve the wildest and most impossible dreams. And no dream in history is bigger or more incredible than the one that started on July 4th, 1776. The war for independence was launched by Minutemen, farmers, blacksmiths, tradesmen, who took up their muskets against the mightiest army on earth, the most powerful army, an unbeatable army until they met us. No one made them do it. They fought because they knew that a free people must have a free country. Over 250 years, the world has seen the great empires, vast kingdoms, mighty nations, and terrible tyrants. They came and they went. But after 2.5 centuries, this American Republic still stands tall and strong, and we love each other. That showed tonight. You heard it was over, and what happened? You came back. And this American flag still waves proud and free and beautiful. We have thrived and flourished because our founders were great. Our cause was just, our people are brave, our culture is exceptional, and our destiny is written by God. And as we can see here tonight, after 250 years, the spirit of 1776 still lives within us all. It still roars in the hearts of our nation's capital. It still burns in the heart of every patriot.
thunders through every city and town, and it still lights the entire world with the glow of American liberty. And there is nothing like that. At 250 years old, we may be the oldest constitutional republic on earth, but our country is just getting started, because the best is yet to come. This is only the dawn of the golden age of America, and on this 250th 4th of July, we declare, just as they did 2.5 centuries ago, that for our country and for our children and for the cause of liberty, we are going to take our country to new levels, to levels not reached. We're going to make it bigger, better, stronger, and we're going to love it even more. And I just want to thank you, and the inconvenience of lightning can do that, but lightning will never stop you. And I want to thank everybody, and we love you all, and it's an honor to be your president. Thank you. God bless you all. God bless you all. Thank you. We have a great fireworks display tonight, and I'm going to be watching it with you. It's going to start very quickly. So thank you very much. You're going to really like this. Thank you very much, everybody.

0: Thank you for attending Salute to America.
1: We hope you enjoyed that as much as we did here in the studio. What a spectacular event. Hillary, it was so much shorter than it was meant to be. It was a very truncated version of the planned routine for this evening. There were going to be multiple musical acts, but actually they made it brilliant, short and sweet.
2: They really did, actually.
3: President Trump spoke for 45 minutes. What I thought was really touching, fabulous, and I hope it sets a national precedent, is when he brought up those elderly, the greatest generation, 107, 101-year-old, and I think it was 105-year-old veterans. I think that's really good. Why? Because that will inspire more people to serve our nation. So I think that was actually tremendous. And then I actually also really appreciated seeing those military, I believe some of them were the Navy, but the military ladies singing, because they weren't pop stars. And you actually made the comment, Bev, when we were off quietly about they're not overpaid pop stars. No, I think it was lovely. They were military people. So I think this is really good for the military. It really shows that those that have honored, served our nation are being honored. I think that's something tremendously special. I hope that that's carried on as a tradition for our nation. And I also thought lovely where they honored the Gold Star families, which for those in the UK, you don't have Gold Star families or call them the same in the UK. Those are families who have lost someone in war and serve their nation. I think that was immensely touching as well. And last but not least, I just thought that he did bring the nation together. He got a little bit political, he got a tad political, but in general, I think that he did do sort of a good recap. I am a basic nerd. I loved his little historical facts. There are people who maybe thought some of that was boring, but I learned quite a lot from that speech. So I thought whoever inserted some of that was good, because a lot of people don't know enough about our history. So I thought really appreciated that too.
1: He was very disciplined, Mally. It was a very disciplined President Trump's speech. He didn't go off on his weaves around the houses like he sometimes does. And in fact, at one point, he did say we are all equal under the law, of course, was quoting the Declaration. And he said, I wasn't treated too well. And then he went, well, we won't get into that. You could see he's desperate.
3: Himself.
1: He wound himself back, didn't he? Somebody's obviously been in his ear and said, keep it tight.
3: Yes,
1: keep it on script.
4: He pulled himself back there. I liked the shout outs to the military. I agree with you. I also liked having folks who are in the military perform. I thought that was a good touch. I thought aesthetically, it looked great. On the speech, I think it was a little bit more than a little political. All the lines about we can't, you know, succumb to communism, he and the Republican Party has been saying Democrats are communist. So that ties in with the Republicans' messaging, which, again, is overtly political. Mm-hmm. And then the Save America Act, talking about how we should ban mail-in voting, also obviously political.
3: But that was one of the crowd favorite, actually.
4: Because it's a pseudo-Trump rally of the people who are there. but going to be positive. I said there are things I liked, but I have to say the speech was political.
1: But it was also short. It was shorter than we would have expected.
3: 45 minutes.
1: And that's probably because, obviously, the whole program was completely disrupted by events. If you're just getting up this morning at 5:45 and you've just woken up and you're having your tea or your coffee ready for breakfast, hi. I know we're not normally here, but we've been here since midnight, your time. And we've been watching the amazing occasion, the salute to America, the 4th of July celebrations, Independence Day. It was massively disrupted because of weather, because of lightning threat. People were taken out of the stadium and they were taken back in again eventually. And Louise and Benedict in the studio, I don't know whether we can actually play some footage of Benedict dancing to YMCA, because we did actually get some that Claire Muldoon, I think, filmed of you, Benedict. So we might just play you that on national television just to humiliate you. Everyone's seen me dancing as well this evening. But how much did you enjoy that, Benedict? Did you love it?
5: Like Claire, you're in enough trouble as it is. No, I thought it was good fun. I thought it was very poignant, actually. Especially the wheeling out of the veterans, and I was actually struck by that, because you know you've got centenarian veterans there, 100 years plus, who have therefore been alive for 40% of the entire existence of the United States, and who, when they were born, they would have been born at a time when there were still people alive from the Battle of Gettysburg.
6: Interesting.
5: And that's a real way of looking at actually both the shortness and the length of time. the shortness of the nation, but also the length of the amount of change that those men will have seen in their lifetimes, and the amount of history that they would have been able to touch in their lifetimes that is now gone for us. I thought that it was a really nice link to the past, but just putting it purely in those terms. You're 100 years old today in the United States. You've been around for almost half, 40% of the entire history of that country. To have gone from point A to where it is today, I mean, that's some change over a short period of time.
1: Yeah. Yeah, Lieutenant Rose, 107 years old. Yes. That guy that was there. I mean, they were just brilliant, weren't they? And it does speak to this idea that there's a different generation now, and President Trump embodies that spirit as well. And he said they were the greatest generation. Louise, your thoughts on reflections really on the whole event, what we got to see of it, of course.
5: What were your thoughts?
2: Okay. My thoughts on it were basically that I thought it was overall an excellent speech, and the only times that there was a slight bum note, if you like, was when President Trump went off script. I mean, really, are we going to talk about the Save America Act? But I think really those things faded away in the overall context of the speech. Not only did he bring out those veterans, he touched on America's history. Those flags that were fought at the great battles in American history, for example, he had a Marine that was there at the Battle of Iwo Jima with a famous photograph where the American Marines are pushing it up the hill. He had a survivor of Pearl Harbor. All these great moments in American history were touched on, and bringing not only the past but also the future, bringing those NASA astronauts into it, saying we're going to go to Mars, America's story is not yet done. Overall, I really liked it, and in terms of the show, I thought it was wonderful the way it wrapped up with the Star Spangled Banner played literally at minutes to midnight. He got everything done in the 4th of July itself. And then after that, there was a very spirited, very fun concert. I personally am very glad it was military members and we didn't have a medley of Michael Jackson. Frankly, in the age of Jeffrey Epstein, I'm really glad that that wasn't part of America's 250th. I think President Trump will be particularly happy with the way it went overall. And the little bits of politics, I think, got swept away in the overall virtue of the speech, which was pretty high.
1: Yeah. I can actually tell you a little bit about what President Trump, because I did actually get to see him text me back in real time. I'm not actually exaggerating. I was texting him, I saw him pick up his phone, and I thought, am I going to get a message? I can tell you what he said to me as I messaged him. He said compliments about GB News and about me, and he said, thank you. He said, who would think that so many people would have come back? He said, it's the biggest movement ever. See you soon, President Trump. So I think he, like some of us, was surprised maybe and kind of touched. I read from that he was surprised maybe and touched that so many people, Claire, did go back after going home in the rain, and they turned around and they wanted to come back and see it. That's obviously important to him. I think that's a really interesting observation, that that's what he was touched by.
6: Well, clearly the members of the United States that went back, thank you very much, Benedict. I think that's your flag. It summed up his speech, and I loved the fact of all the iterations of the Stars and Stripes flag, given the fact in this country we've got local authorities and councils that didn't want the St. George's flag flown because of the football and because of the association with that. And here we see a country whose history is a lot newer than ours, really, but who have such pride in their flag, pride in their history, and of course history comes together in the present, the past, and the future. And he was talking about America as being the symbol of strength, righteousness, and hope, and that's all encapsulated within the flag. And it's clearly encapsulated with that over 100,000 people that returned to Washington to watch the celebrations of the fireworks and to hear that wonderful non-partisan military band and all those singers play their hearts out. And it was great that there was no major TV star or rock star or pop star there. It was just so humbling. And I think the only political part I disagree disagree with Mali, and I don't normally disagree with him on much, but he seems to think it was a very political speech. I didn't think that in particular. The only political message I heard was Trump bringing in the Save American Act and the voter ID. That was it for me. And then he changed again. Okay, it was very anti-communist and we will not allow communism. But it started with Ave Maria, then went on to Nessun Dorma, and, you know, it finished with God front and centre. Mm-hmm. And, you know, God has made everyone equal in the eyes of both the law and humanity. And that's indeed what we are.
1: Yeah, absolutely. We've seen some lightning. I don't know what that light is at the moment behind the White House.
4: It looks like a UFO's coming out.
1: It looks like the aliens have arrived, everybody. I don't know what that is. Hillary, any idea what that white light is behind the White House?
7: I don't know what that is.
1: Michael, let's go to you. I would love to know your impressions of the whole event. We've seen some lightning as well taking to the skies just there. Michael.
8: I thought it was a great evening. And in fact, I have to say, look, America is a young country. It's celebrating its 250th, yes, but to give you some idea of how young it actually is in real terms, our late queen, she met approximately 30% of all presidents of the United States that have ever lived during her 70-year reign. She met 15 or so, I think it was. But in the UK, I have to say, if an event like that was taking place and it had been disrupted in the way that Washington was disrupted this evening, it probably would have been cancelled. The way they were able to carry on, do the fireworks, do some of the music as well, and the military, I think that was really impressive. A lot of bureaucracy would have stopped that in Europe and in European countries. It was a little political, but only in a very small way. The president mentioned, of course, the Second Amendment to the US Constitution, the right to bear arms. He mentioned God. There was a lot of religion, of course, which again, Europeans and Brits tend not, politicians tend to avoid that subject. He also talked about the postal ballots and how he wants to stop those. But on the whole, I think it was a non-political speech by Trump standards. Mm-hmm. He clearly talked about the history and was proud of the history of the United States and the military and their flags. And it does juxtapose quite markedly with the reluctance to talk about flags and history and be proud of one's country in other countries around the world.
1: That's right.
8: And I think America are in a good position.
1: Absolutely. I've got to go to Republican commentator Nora Lee Knotson now. I think I'm bidding you farewell as well, Claire. And Sir Michael Ellis, thank you both so much for joining me. Nora Lee, how great to see you. Did you watch the concert?
9: Wonderful to see you.
1: I think you're in the UK.
9: I'm in London.
1: Are you in the UK?
9: Yes, I'm in London.
1: You're in London. Have you been up all night?
9: I have not been up all night, but I got to see the fireworks, the concert. It was absolutely extraordinary, I must say. And I did want to get up and dance, and I was dancing last night. But I think taking songs like Don't Stop Believing, classics like Sweet Caroline, of course, the classic YMCA, and having the Joint Armed Forces perform that is just extraordinary. And to talk about Americans and the resilience, despite the weather, them coming back. It is this ideal of our founding fathers that burns bright in all of us. And it's extraordinary that this moment we mark the 250 years, because truly what our forefathers created, I am forever grateful. And I think all Americans are grateful. Politics aside, we are proud to be American. Mm-hmm. And I was reading in a poll this morning that 86% of Americans are very, very proud to be American, and that's what unites us.
1: And you spend a lot of time in the UK, Nora, I know that.
9: Yes.
1: And do you ever get a sense that British people, English people, have anything close to your sense of who you are, what you stand for, the values you represent? And are we sometimes a little too afraid to own our Britishness?
9: I think you're absolutely right about that. I think Americans, we are very proud of who we are. and we believe in that American dream, that American spirit, that you are responsible, you are the master of your destiny. We don't think anybody can get in our way of fulfilling our ambitions. And that's part of our strength, is that mindset that being American gives you. And I do see a different mindset over here in the UK or anywhere else that I go. And that's the reason that I think the US attracts some of the brightest, most talented minds to America, because they feel it's the place where you can make anything happen.
1: Absolutely. Norley Notson, thank you so much for joining
9: thank
1: us.
9: You.
1: What a great note to end our epic mammoth 7 hour, 6 hour show on this evening. My last word as well here then to my panel. Have you had a nice time? Have you had a nice evening?
3: Absolutely smashing. But I will say, a dear golf buddy of mine messaged me and said it'll be the first time ever the fireworks were on July 5th.
1: Well, I think he got them in just under.
3: No, because President Trump ended it was 11:58.
1: Oh,
3: by the time the fireworks just started, they started on the 5th.
1: Yeah, absolutely. Mally, thank you so much for staying with us this evening. Have you enjoyed yourself?
4: I've enjoyed myself. I've had a great time as always with you two, but I do have to bring a little bit of a reality check. Trump said we're the hottest country, we've never been hotter. In 2024, GDP was 2.8%. Net GDP under Trump is 2.1%, so GDP is worse. Monthly job report, Trump last 12 months, 36,000, 2024, Biden was creating 168,000 jobs per month. Inflation, 2.9%. Inflation now is 4.2%. Global reputation, U.S., the median country viewed us at 54% favorably. The median country views us now 30% favorably.
1: I think this is
4: we are poor, less rich, and less respected across the globe under Trump.
3: Maybe all the illegals will stop ever wanting to come here.
4: Maybe.
1: You're 18 months in to this term of 4 years. So there is so much that I think has been done already, and there is still clearly...
4: Let's see how high you can get inflation.
1: A lot to do.
3: Gas prices
1: going
3: are coming
1: forward,
3: down, it'll come
1: after
3: down.
1: Today.
4: It's 4.2%.
1: He's going to deal with Iran. They've got to get that sorted out. There's no doubt about it.
3: Which he's doing.
1: He's got the midterms in November.
4: Which he will lose.
1: Everybody will go away for summer and he will come back in September and they will start ramping up. And there is a very good possibility that they will do very badly in the midterms in November. But I think today the White House will be celebrating what happened this evening. How they managed to pull that back from potentially the risk, the edge of disaster, when the risk of lightning, if you are just tuning in, the risk of lightning meant that the whole show was postponed for several hours, in fact.
3: People were evacuated on the mall twice.
1: They were evacuated on the mall twice, told to go home, and then they were brought back in. Why? Because President Donald Trump said, no, I'm not going to be put off doing the job that I need to do today. Those veterans before me went to battle. I am not going to be deterred by a little bit of bad weather, he said. The storm will always pass, and it did. And they put on a fantastic show. And I love what you said, Hillary. I totally agree about the fact that those performers, being from the armed forces, amateur singers.
3: Incredible.
1: Phenomenal.
4: They were great.
1: Voices.
3: They might get some record deals.
1: Yeah.
3: Record companies.
1: Yeah. Their day job is to protect their country. That is what we saw is their hobby that they've just done on the stage. And while everybody's talking about Taylor Swift up the road in New York getting married, those were the singers that I wanted to see.
3: Absolutely.
1: And
3: I think it was so inspiring for the military. I bet you anything you like that military recruitment is going to go through the roof after honoring the veterans, so past and present.
1: Yeah. No, it was absolutely fantastic. And thank you all at home for joining us and for staying with us.
3: Good morning, Britain.
1: And good morning.
4: Good morning.
1: Yeah, very good morning to everybody.
3: It's coming home tonight.
4: Tea and crumpets to you all.
1: And it is, of course, GB News will be turning our attention today to the World Cup game tonight.
3: Can I give one message quickly? Am
1: yes,
3: I allowed?
1: Yes, you may.
3: Okay, my message to FIFA is you should never have announced the hotel that our players were going to be in after what the Mexican revolting, tasteless fans did to Ecuador.
4: Out of nowhere.
3: Outside their hotel rooms. I think that's ghastly. What they should have done was if I'd been in charge of this, I would have put all of our players now in individual Airbnbs, split them up, and then I would have given the bill to FIFA for announcing it. Sorry,
1: well,
3: but it was disgusting.
1: Now.
3: It was
1: They're
3: disgusting.
1: All tucked up in bed right now, Hillary.
3: No,
1: so
3: but
1: unless you're going to go and get them out of their beds,
4: except
1: they're in the
4: Leo.
1: Hotel. But we are going to, of course, bring you the action from America tomorrow night, because Ben Leo from Late Show Live is there in Mexico City, and you must tune in to Late Show Live tomorrow night to see all the reaction. That will be the prelude. No, the match will be on, what time is it on tomorrow?
3: I don't 8 p.m. know. American time, okay, great. So which
1: you,
3: is...
1: You will see all the pack post-match craziness.
3: 1 a.m. in the UK.
4: Yep.
3: And they've even, and of course, Keir Starmer did the U-turn. He had said the pubs will be open late, and then, of course, because the police said, the man in the police departments, they couldn't do it. So he's done another U-turn.
1: But Ben will be on the telly probably most of tomorrow in the build-up as well. Dun,
4: dun, dun, dun, dun, dun. Ben having the time
1: England.
4: Of his life.
1: What an amazing occasion. Thank you all. Thank you, GB News, for having us here on such a special occasion. I will be back after the weekend. Thank you so much, guys. Happy birthday, America. See you soon.

0: Good morning. President Trump braved severe weather conditions in Washington to mark 250 years of American independence.
1: United States erupted in celebrations despite the ongoing threat of thunderstorms, with Donald Trump leading the nation.
2: At 250 years old, we may be the oldest constitutional republic on earth, but our country is just getting started because the best is yet to come.
0: Well, in Philadelphia, revelers pay tribute to the birthplace of the USA.
3: A very good morning. The eyes of a nation will be fixed on Mexico City tonight and into the early hours of tomorrow as England aim to put 48 hours of chaos, disruption and hostility behind them by securing a quarterfinal place at the expense of host Mexico. We'll hear from boss Thomas Tuchel later this hour.
4: Yes, I'm outside the England team hotel in Mexico City, where props to Mexico police, they have stamped out any threat of a repeat of the shenanigans Mexico fans pulled against Ecuador.
1: And wait for it, the former Prime Minister Sir Tony Blair has issued a warning to Andy Burnham over reports that the former Greater Manchester mayor could raise capital gains tax.
0: Looks like we've got another heat wave. A week-long weather warning comes into force as temperatures are set to peak at 34 Celsius.
5: And it is turning hot once again over the next couple of days, but not everyone will see it. And how long will it last? Join me for all the details.
1: And wouldn't you just have predicted it? Prince Harry is now going to travel to the UK alone after confirming that Meghan and his two young children will not be coming. Could this rob the King of one of his last chances to see his grandchildren?
0: It's just gone 6 o'clock. I'm Stephen Dixon.
1: And I'm Anne Diamond, and this is GB News Breakfast. Well, what a night it's been.
0: Fantastic.
1: I mean, it almost didn't look as though it was going to happen because the weather was so hot and stormy.
0: They pulled it off. I mean, I'll tell you what, the Americans know how to party.
1: Oh, they really do.
0: And they've got a lot of national pride, which I think is a good thing.
1: And, of course, they've got a president who is Mr. Showbiz as well as being Mr. Politics, isn't he? I mean, he's got a real sense of showmanship.
0: That's very true.
1: And he said, you know, no matter the weather, I am going to deliver my speech. And he did.
0: Yeah, well, you know, fair play. Well, that's Donald Trump, of course, delivering his speech for America's 250th anniversary, hailing his country's constitution.
2: At 250 years old, we may be the oldest constitutional republic on earth, but our country is just getting started because the best is yet to come.
1: Well, the president also flaunted America's ability to overcome challenges, not only domestically, but also abroad.
2: There is no challenge Americans cannot overcome. There is no place we cannot go. There is no goal we cannot reach. And there is nothing that Americans cannot do. And we're proving that right now.
0: Well, with the theme of freedom, he highlighted America's role as the head of the West.
2: Together, we are also reasserting the truth that American strength and power is not something to be ashamed of. It is something that we are very, very proud of. This country has been the greatest force for peace and justice on earth. In the last century, we defeated tyrants, demolished evil, and saved freedom again and again and again.
1: He sort of did point out that he defeated the Brits as well some 250 years ago.
0: That's a fair point.
1: It was a point nicely made. Now, our GB News reporter, Doogie Beattie, is in Philadelphia, which, of course, is the absolute home of that very defeat and the start of the United States of America. Doogie, actually, you know your stuff about American history, don't you? It must be wonderful to be in Philadelphia at the moment.
6: Well, it is. It is a real treat for me. I studied American politics very, very closely and American history, simply because a lot of the things that they were asking for back in the 1776 was quite simply what people are asking for now. No taxation without representation, local power to be devolved to those states. And of course, America was not allowed to make any of its own goods. It had to bring the raw materials to Britain, where they were then finished, and then they were taxed on those goods coming back in. But really, all of this goes back to about 1630s with the French and Indian Wars, two empires colliding, looking for those 13 colonies, Britain and France, really trying, well, they knew whoever controlled the inner part of America would control all of it right to Canada. And of course, the Scots, Irish, and the Welsh Presbyterians were brought here by the Quakers, William Penn, the very man that did that, because he knew they were Williamites. Williamites would fight. They fought in the Glorious Revolution. That's why they're called hillbillies, because when they arrived in Pennsylvania, the soil was too limey and they didn't know how to deal with it, because they were used to clay soil. And the Germans, well, the German Empire, or the German country wasn't in existence at that time, but the Germanic people told them to take to the hills. They were known as Billy's Boys, and they defended the Shenandoah Valley against the French and Indians that were trying to put them out of there. And of course, then what happens is Britain doesn't realize that these are fighting men, and in charge of was a forest in a glen there, and took to the fort of necessity and started a war between the French and the British. And of course, this was part of the British Empire. The British Empire stretched the whole way from the Ganges right to the neck of the Mississippi. And of course, when the French were beaten that war, Britain had to pay for it. So you're talking about the sinews of war, the money that Britain had to borrow to actually have that victory. And then they tried to tax the American colonists on it to pay it back, when they had fought most of it by themselves. And that's really what was behind the revolution at that time. So the Welsh, the Scots-Irish really played a massive role there. Charles Thompson, of course, from Northern Ireland, second name on the Declaration of Independence alongside John Hancock, only two names on July 4th. But tonight, what a night it's been. Thunder and lightning storms. I mean, if you look back at the footage, I was absolutely soaked in the middle. And we had hail, we had thunder, we had lightning. And I'm actually standing on the roof of the hotel now, looking back towards the skyline of Philadelphia, waiting to see that fireworks display go off at 1 o'clock in the morning. So it should go off any time now. But Roots have taken to the stage for that concert. The Americans will not be defeated at this point.
0: So your party's still to get going. Did you see what was going on in Washington, D.C., though, Doogie? I mean, that was quite something.
6: Oh, yes. What happened in Washington, D.C. moved across towards us on the East Coast. And I mean, I was on air and the sky went totally black. Then this hailstone started coming down, because, of course, lightning clouds are full of ice. And then came the wind, and then the thunder and lightning started, and real torrential rain. I mean, the road turned into a river, and the police were evacuating everyone out. And something really funny happened to me. I'm here on my own, of course, and a lad from Dundalk, of all places, just across the border in the Republic of Ireland, came along, recognized me, and said, "I'll hold the tripod," and he held on to it for grim death. So coming the whole way out here in the middle of this storm, and a lad from Dundalk comes along and gives me a hand. It was quite the night. And do you know what? I'll never forget the 4th of July, the 250th, and I was on live with Bev Turner, and she was just saying, "Look at the state." I mean, I had never been so badly soaked, and what a night it has been so far. And really, you've got to say, these Americans, I mean, I'm just looking ahead of me now to see fireworks going off all around the city, but what a night it has been for the Americans. They've proved that they will not be beaten. They will go back, and they will make sure they have their birthday celebrations. Today, of course, temperatures dropping to about 85 here. It has been so warm. There is thunderstorms predicted for today, thunder, lightning, storms here in America. And to sit and watch them last night just streak out of the air right across the Philadelphia skyline behind us, it was spectacular. You didn't need a fireworks display. It was nature showing them how it should be done.
1: Absolutely. Well, continue to enjoy it, and we'll join you when things get going again in Philadelphia. But I was watching American television all day yesterday, because you know how I like to. And I mean, the feeling of festival was lovely. And they had on all sorts of stars. But just to give you, because I know you're a Star Trekkie fan like I am.
0: Yes.
1: One of the guests they were interviewing, and it was just a lovely moment, was William Shatner, Captain Kirk, of course, of Star Trek fame.
0: But he's not American.
1: No, he's not American. He made that point. Have a listen.
7: Well, I wanted to share, I'm a Canadian and a guest in your country for longer than most of you have been alive. So I've seen America go up and down and have good moments and dark moments. But this is such a wonderful country filled with such good people that eventually every illness that the country suffers, it comes out of and is better than ever. There can't be true happiness all the time, but the value of America is such that it always emerges better than what it was, given the dark moments. Canada and America are at odds at the moment. There's a great deal of sadness in Canada over a rupture in our relationship, but we all know that eventually it'll heal itself and we'll be good neighbors again.
0: It's interesting to hear from Shatner.
1: Didn't he look well as well? Because in the past he's sort of hasn't looked that well.
0: No, he looks like, what is he, 90 odd now?
1: Yeah, and the oldest man to ever go into space, actually. And he's doing very, very well. And he was just very, very funny.
0: I just think it's quite nice that he's...
1: how old is he?
0: 95.
1: Blimey, he didn't look it yesterday.
0: But it was an interesting perspective, actually, especially from someone who isn't actually American. I thought it was very nice.
1: Yeah, well, isn't it? You have lots of illnesses, but we get better from time to time, and nothing can be brilliant all the time. He's dead right there, isn't he?
0: Very true. Mind you, let's not jinx things, but I think things could be good for England.
1: What?
0: Pretty much all of the time at the moment.
1: Do you?
0: Yeah, because Three Lions.
1: Well, yeah.
0: They're going to face Mexico in less than 24 hours, and we're going to get a good result. But of course, as we know, it's already been clouded with drama.
1: Well, yes. The match was absolutely thrown into chaos because forecasters are now warning of a 90% chance of thunderstorms at kickoff.
0: Well, that would mean, of course, that they couldn't hold the match. After all this coming and going and toing and froing. Anyway, FIFA, as we know, called off the plans to move the match earlier, which would have been 7 o'clock tonight because of the weather. But it might now end up being pushed back. We'll have to see. We just don't know.
1: And there are reports that there's sort of dirty tricks abroad that some Mexican fans, anyway, might employ guerrilla tactics outside the team's hotel, the England team's hotel, you know, like playing loud noises into the early hours, doing anything to try and distract them from what they have to do is relax and prepare themselves.
0: Well, exactly. But this has been going on for years. Yeah. This sort of thing, but it's not very, you know, we don't like it because it's not good for our team. However, here at home, pub landlords are still going on about the 5 a.m. opening times. Some very happy about it because it means more money in the bank and they can keep open. Others saying it could have one or two problems and could cost them a lot of money.
1: Yes, but also very difficult to know whether to open your pub or not if it's likely that the match will be called off or postponed by hours and hours.
0: Well, you've still got a shut at 5, come what may. So it's difficult. Should we talk to our chief US correspondent, Ben Leo, who is in Mexico City? Morning to you, Ben. And they'll be putting Aidan in that box as well. Hi, Aidan.
1: Hi.
0: The big question here, Ben, is not only about whether the match is going to go ahead, but what's happening in terms of those rowdy Mexicans outside the England hotel.
4: Good morning to everybody back home. Let me tell you, it's good news, and I think this is a good omen for the game tonight. By the way, my prediction, I think we're going to smash the Mexicans 3 or 4 nil. But let me tell you why it's a good omen, because I have to give credit to the lovely Mexican police here, riot police and the National Guard, who have come out en masse to protect the England team hotel behind me. So I think now it's around 11 p.m. local time here. I'm very sure that the likes of Harry Kane, Jude Bellingham, the gaffer, Thomas Tuchel, I think they're all fast asleep dreaming of elevating themselves into the quarterfinal of this World Cup. This has all come off the back of the scenes we saw with Mexico fans in Ecuador last week, where, as we all know by now, there were massive bands playing, fireworks and so on. There were cars honking their horns, all in the bid to keep up the Ecuadorian players the night before their game, trying to make sure they got no sleep. Ecuador went on to lose that match. Ecuador have complained to FIFA in light of that incident. And this is the result. I think somebody's had a word somewhere down the line. The police are out in force. They're in good natures. Hola, everybody from England. There we go. Thank you very much for protecting the England team. Don't know if they understand me, but I mean it with my sincerity. So, it's good news. And I think it's a great sight to see, because, you know, some people call it a bit fun and games and lighthearted. But in actual fact, this is a massive tie coming later today, 6 p.m. local time in Mexico, 1 a.m. UK time on Monday. And it looks like at least they've had a good training session today, the England squad, and now they're getting a good kip as well. Before I throw to Aidan, I went out on the streets of Mexico City today to speak to not just England fans, but Mexico fans as well. And this is what I got up to. Take a look. Welcome to Mexico City, the location for England's last 16 clash against Mexico. Surprise. England fans all across this bustling city telling me today how much they love it. Maybe it's their favourite World Cup location so far. £2 beers, £3 tickets to the wrestling, and of course, plenty of tacos and tequila to boot.
8: Yeah, so I got a ticket. Flew in Thursday night. It's an amazing city. Everything about it, it's cheap beers, you know, cheap accommodation.
9: The locals have been really friendly, you know.
4: You're a Mexico fan,
8: yeah. All good. All good. They've all been really friendly. Good.
4: It'll be the best World Cup venue yet, isn't it?
10: That's why I came out early from the US, because there's about $10 a beer in the US, and you get 5 beers for that price here.
4: So many people. 22 million odd people in the greater Mexico City metropolitan area, making it one of the biggest in the world.
11: Mexico.
4: What is the score? You speak English?
11: Muy poco.
4: Mañana. England.
11: Tenemos que ganar.
4: Score.
11: Mexico will win.
4: Mexico will win.
11: Claro.
4: You can tell him, he's our translator. If England beat Mexico, they will. If they lose Mexico, will Mexico behave themselves after?
11: No, claro que no.
4: No.
12: No, he said no.
4: They won't behave themselves.
12: Yes.
4: There you go, you heard it first. I've just found England's worst nightmare. We've got, hola, Argentina.
13: And no Mexicano.
4: In Mexico.
13: Yeah.
4: From England.
13: Ah, okay.
4: England. Nightmare. England.
13: Mexico.
4: England.
13: Mexico.
4: England.
13: Mexico.
4: Thank you. Appreciate it. Thank you so much. Are you going to give them a nice welcome? Are they going to be happy to be here, England fans?
14: Hablando con ustedes, socializando, así.
15: With everybody, to be candle, be friendly with all the visitors here, to everybody enjoy the World Cup.
4: Everyone be friends. Mi amigo? Amigo, gracias. I'm joined by Leyton Town goalkeeper Dan Hosier, who, Dan, I saw you in, I think it was Boston, wasn't it?
16: Yeah, it was, yeah.
4: Are we in safe hands here in Mexico
15: Mexico
4: City?
15: Mexico!
4: There we go, here he is.
15: Mexico!
4: What do you make when you see people like that, the Mexicans? They're up for it.
16: I like it.
4: Are you up for it?
16: Yeah, I'd say I'm up for it. I think most England fans are up for it. This is probably what you come out to see the World Cup for, so.
4: And you probably feel pretty safe. You're a goalkeeper, you're what, 6'6"? You tower all above these Mexicans.
16: Yeah, but
4: so there we go, the excitement builds today. England fans are in town. The Three Lions are getting their kip in the hotel behind me, courtesy of the Mexican police, and it's setting up to be one of the most memorable World Cup clashes in recent history.
0: All right, lovely, Ben. Thank you.
1: Oh,
0: you
1: brilliant.
0: You need to work on your Spanish, Ben. But there you go.
4: I know. Sorry about that.
1: Aidan. Yes. The excitement is building. The trouble is, so is the chance of thunderstorms.
3: Yes, I know. Look, we've had all the problems with altitude. We've had problems with the kickoff time. There could be a further extension of this narrative as well if we get a delay tonight. Now, it could be a few hours. It could be postponed altogether. I don't believe that will happen. I think there's a possibility of a delay, but we could just start at 1 p.m. or so, 1 a.m. anyway, British time. Thomas Tuchel gave a press conference about 4 hours ago. There is clearly a deliberate strategy on behalf of the English FA to play everything down, not give the Mexican crowd any reason to be riled up. This is Thomas Tuchel a few hours ago talking about those hostilities and how they're not going to affect his side.
12: The one that doesn't expect it to be hostile, I think it will be emotional and it will be full of support for the home nation, but I didn't expect any hostility so far. Everyone was very respectful. Everyone was actually cheering for our players, like in front of the hotel. We don't expect that tomorrow, but I don't expect per se a hostile environment.
3: So that's Thomas Tuchel playing everything down. That's the way to do things in this situation. I've never known a build-up like this to any World Cup tie, probably since the last time England played in the Azteca. That was 1986. And I was only a young boy then, but I do remember everything that I said. I was.
0: Yeah, not that young.
3: No, but I can't remember anything quite like this. It's just been problem after problem after problem. But you know what? The football player, the players themselves are sealed off. They're in a bubble. Thomas Tuchel even referred to the squad as a bubble. He said when they're in the air, they weren't aware of any problems with the kickoff. So it's something they've had afterwards. As Ben said as well, the hotel has been surrounded by a ring of steel. We think the players will be protected. Also, because of the time of the kickoff, Thomas Tuchel did also say that if they were disturbed with their sleep, they would be able to get some sleep later in the day. Maybe have a little siesta as he called it. Put some earplugs in.
1: Well, I was going to say noise cancelling earplugs would do it. I mean, they'd
0: be all right.
3: And you can get GB News Radio there as well. So
0: they'll be fine. Look, the other thing is, what would it mean if it was delayed? Because obviously shifting the time is going to disrupt them to some extent, but it also gives them a bit longer. It wouldn't necessarily be a bad thing, would it?
3: Not necessarily, but then I suppose these are finely tuned elite athletes. Sometimes, not just mentally, but also physically, they're tuned up and ready to go, and there's a delay. But you know what? It'll be the same for both sides. You might see a slightly lower quality of game, but it's all about silencing the crowd. That's what Thomas Tuchel is worried about. He's interested in what he can control. The home crowd are very expectant. They've had a good tournament so far. They're not going to host the tournament again for many more decades after this. And so if they can silence the crowd up until the first hydration break, I think that might be the key to victory for Thomas Tuchel. He's still got that problem at right back, who he plays there. We think Joel Quansah will be fit. There's a possibility of moving Declan Rice there. Jordan Henderson hasn't played for a long time. Actually did the press conference yesterday. We don't think he's going to play, but he's still an option. If they take Rice out of the midfield, at least a vacuum there, they could potentially put Sir Jordan Henderson.
1: Do you know, I'm going to stay up and watch it, but it'll be agony.
3: Yeah.
1: You know you're in for about an hour and a half.
3: Field, it leaves a vacuum there, they could potentially put Sir Jordan Henderson.
1: Do you know, I'm going to stay up and watch it, but it'll be agony.
3: Yeah.
1: You know you're in

0: But over here, it should be getting lovely and hot over the next few days. Here's Liam.
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2: Good morning and welcome to your GB News weather update from the Met Office. We're still going to have some cloud and some rain in a few spots, but where we do see that sunshine, it is going to feel rather warm or even hot in places over the next couple of days. You'll see we do have this band of rain across western Scotland, parts of Northern Ireland and Northern England. Now that's going to move its way eastwards as we go through the morning and into the afternoon. But across the south, we do have some brightness and some sunshine poking its way through. And here it is going to feel rather warm as we go through the next couple of days. So around the mid-20s quite widely, but even up to 29 degrees in the far southeast. Across the north, under that cloud and rain, just a little bit fresher around those mid-teens as we head towards the middle part of the afternoon. Now that rain will continually move its way eastwards. It could be heavy in a few spots across those western isles by the late afternoon, but it will slowly start to turn a little bit drier across Northern Ireland. Just some patchy showers here, and that rain moving eastwards across Northern England as well. So starting to turn a little bit drier here too. But further south, we'll see the best of the brightness to end the weekend. So some evening sunshine for a few places and will still feel rather warm. And that warm theme will continue overnight as well. That rain across Scotland again does become a little bit more confined towards those western isles, does turn a little bit drier across Aberdeenshire, and again Northern England starting to turn a little bit dry, just some patchy rain here. But it is going to be another mild night to come, around the mid-teens, so it will feel rather fresh, or rather mild I should say, for Monday morning. Now Monday is going to be very similar to Sunday. A lot of that rain is going to be a lot more confined towards Northern Scotland, so Southern Scotland, Northern England and Northern Ireland a little bit drier than what they've seen, but again across the south where we do have that sun, it is going to feel rather warm or even hot, so up towards 32 degrees in the far southeast, but everywhere else around the mid to high 20s.
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6: Reece James has missed England's final training session ahead of the World Cup match with Mexico, leaving Thomas Tuchel sweating over the defender's fitness. The Chelsea right-back continues to follow an individual rehabilitation programme after suffering a hamstring injury against Ghana and was the only absentee in Mexico City. There was better news for England, however, with Jarrell Kwanzaa returning to full training after recovering from his own hamstring problem. His availability provides Tuchel with a timely boost at right back, while Declan Rice is also expected to be fit despite managing a minor hamstring issue. That's the latest sport. For more, go to gbnews.com.
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2: £6.28 now. Andy Burnham, he's the man who's going to be Prime Minister, is reportedly planning to expand mansion tax, so bringing down the value to homes worth £1.5 million, down from £2 million, a move that could leave more than 150,000 homeowners facing higher bills.
3: Yeah, the Chancellor, Rachel Reeves's current plan would extend the policy to homes worth £2 million and upwards, with it set to come into force in 2028.
2: Well, with that news, former Prime Minister Tony Blair has warned Andy Burnham to avoid raising capital gains tax, claiming that would further damage the economy.
3: Let's talk to Kevin Schofield, who's the political editor at HuffPost UK and, of course, a friend of the programme. Tony Blair just can't stop getting involved, can he?
4: Well, no, I mean, he's got this institute, the Tony Blair Institute, which is forever churning out commentary, research, etc., on the economy, global affairs, politics. And this is a piece by Guy Ward-Jackson, who is a senior analyst at the Institute. But, I mean, you can pretty much bet your bottom dollar that Tony Blair agrees with it as well. And he's basically saying that Britain cannot tax its way to prosperity. And it's interesting, isn't it, that all we've got right now is speculation about what Andy Burnham is going to do, because we just don't know. We don't know what his policies are going to be, which is remarkable considering he's going to be Prime Minister in 2 weeks, and we just don't know. We don't know who his Chancellor is going to be. So at the moment, we're kind of putting our finger in the air and guessing really what he's going to say. But I think it's a safe assumption to make that he'll shift economic policy further to the left, but we await to see who his Chancellor is going to be. I think that will be key. If it is Ed Miliband, then I think we know for certain that these types of policies will very much be up for grabs and probably will be the policies that he will pursue.
2: I mean, it's interesting though, isn't it? I mean, Tony Blair, the man that no Labour MP seems to like anymore, but you know, the only Labour Prime Minister, the only Labour leader to ever win them more than one general election. So he is an important voice in all of this, isn't he? And the fact that he's saying it looks like you're pursuing entirely the wrong economic strategy for this country, if you go the way we're expecting, should be seen as a dire warning, shouldn't it?
4: Well, you would think so, but you're absolutely right, Stephen. He's not Mr. Popular on the Labour benches in the House of Commons, so probably a lot of them will think if Tony Blair is against something, we should all be for it. So if Andy Burnham is looking to pursue these policies and it's annoying Tony Blair, then that'll probably win him some brownie points with Labour MPs, but that's just the way it is with Tony Blair, unfortunately. As someone once said, They will never forgive Tony Blair for winning three general elections. So that's just the way of the world, unfortunately. But as I say, it is all speculative at the moment. The mansion tax one is very interesting as well, because I remember when Ed Miliband was Labour Party leader going into the 2015 election, the mansion tax was very much a key part of Labour's election manifesto back then. So maybe that is another indication that Ed Miliband is going to be Andy Burnham's Chancellor.
3: He is, of course, a man of substantial property himself, isn't he? I know he owns a very big house in North London, I think, which he inherited from his parents or something. And they are saying that it's worth about £3.5 million. But I suppose he can afford a bit more mansion tax, can't he, to pay?
4: I guess so, yeah. I mean, he will be hit by it. And that is another thing. It will be largely properties in the southeast of England, which will end up having to pay this mansion tax should it be introduced. And we know that Andy Burnham, one of the key things that he wants to do is boost the north of England, close the gap, the economic gap between the north and the south. So I guess this would be one way of doing it. But this warning from the Tony Blair Institute this morning about how you can't tax your way to prosperity, I mean, that's something I think that Andy Burnham and whoever his chancellor is will have to take account of. But right now, it doesn't seem as if they'll be taking it on board.
2: But it's interesting because, I mean, this, as you say, certainly in the south of the country, this would affect a lot more people who certainly don't live in mansions and may not have a lot of disposable income. The property is just worth a fair chunk of money. But there's also talk as well, isn't there, from one of Burnham's key advisors about applying capital gains tax onto inheritance tax or death duty. So you pay double bubble on death duty.
4: Yeah, that's another thing under consideration of also equalising capital gains tax with income tax. Now, this is something that has been kicked around for a long time. It's been suggested, I think, Wes Streeting talked about doing it had he become Labour leader. But this is a policy which, although it's been talked about, it's never actually been introduced. I think there will be lots of people, were Andy Burnham to become Prime Minister, which is what we fully expect, will be warning against that, not least the Tony Blair Institute. But it would be a huge tax reform were that to happen. And I think it would be a bit of a gamble as well as to what it would do to the economy and whether it would actually raise as much money as its proponents claim.
3: I suppose that's what he's got to figure out in the next 2 weeks, is which tax and what tax he is going to knock us all with, because he's got to find the money from somewhere, hasn't he? Kevin, we'll join you again a bit later on in the programme. Thanks very much indeed.
2: I mean, I know a lot of people don't like Tony Blair. He was incredibly successful, but he's sort of singing from the same song sheet as the Conservatives and Reform at the moment. With all of this, so, you know, but whether it doesn't look like the Labour Party is going to listen to him. But you can't tax your way out of the problem.
3: No. Well, you're always going to annoy somebody with whatever tax they come up with.
2: Yeah. Yeah, but all this CGT, I mean, there's no aspiration in this country. There's no aspiration to keep building up and getting a bigger house or earning more money.
3: So many people are getting in touch to say they've been watching the all-nighter that we've just done from Washington, D.C. and elsewhere in America, and listening to Donald Trump's speech. And they say, isn't it lovely to hear a leader, a nation's leader, who is proud of their country, instead of getting the feeling that everything's wrong and they do it
2: in a way. Well, they do it in a way that Britain never does. It's not us in the same way, but we could certainly be a lot more patriotic, couldn't we?
3: And J.D. Vance has also pointed out, hasn't he? He's made a speech saying that he thinks Britain has been let down by a series of bad leaders.
2: Interesting.
3: Whether you agree.
2: Right, let's cheer you up momentarily with the Great British Giveaway. It's a fantastic prize. Here's how you take part.
5: 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Entrance must be 18 or over. Lines close at 4 p.m. on the 21st of August. 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
3: It's 6:40 already.
4: Now, couldn't you just have predicted what we're going to talk about next?
3: Yes.
4: The Duchess of Sussex, Prince Archie and Princess Lilibet are not going to come to London with Prince Harry tomorrow, despite earlier suggestions that they would join him.
3: A change of plans apparently causing frustration, with sources claiming senior royals are tired of what they describe as the will-they-won't-they approach.
4: Yeah, I think we all are, aren't we? It's still unclear, apparently, whether Meghan and the children will join Harry for the rest of his visit, which is a bit later on in the week, but they're certainly not coming, as so many reporters predicted.
3: Mm. All right, shall we talk to Grant Harold, former butler to the King? Good morning. As you said, it's no real surprise, is it, all of this?
5: No, not at all. I mean, I think a lot of us were kind of thinking this was gonna be the outcome, because obviously when we heard that he'd lost that court case, that's when it kind of almost cemented the fact that it was likely that he wouldn't want to bring his family. I think the thing that I'm really still struggling with, and I think we spoke at this before, is with all the security issues. I mean, the thing is, it's not saying that he doesn't get the security. It's on a case-by-case basis. So it's completely possible that he would get the royal protection that he wants while he's here. It's just not an automatic guarantee. And that's what the fight's about. But I would have thought on this visit, it's most likely that he would have had it.
4: But you sort of get the feeling, and I know we don't know, but you get the feeling that she doesn't want to come. She doesn't see any point, really. The children apparently have very strong American accents. They don't really know they're British, frankly. And that's that. She doesn't want to come.
5: I don't think she does. And let's be realistic. I mean, if you really cared about a family, and also, this is just from my point of view, you know, your husband's family, you would want to make an effort, irrelevant. You think, you know what, we need to see, especially under the circumstances, you'd want to see these family members. So the fact that they're based on this legal battle, which, as I said, it doesn't guarantee they don't get it while they're here, it does seem like it's almost like an excuse not tough to come with the family. But it's sad because the King hasn't seen these grandchildren in, what, 4 years? So it's unfair on him, because, you know, the children have done nothing wrong in this and they should have the right to see their grandparents.
3: Yeah, but it's interesting how it sort of ends up being spun that it's the King's fault for not arranging things around Harry, isn't it? I mean, that's the way that you get the impression they're trying to spin it anyway.
5: He's got no, do you know, with the greatest respect, yes, he's got control, but he's got no control over that kind of thing. You know, that's the Home Office, that's the Met. I mean, he's not going to get involved in that. He could contact them and say, look, do you think, but that's not really what he's supposed to be doing. You know, that he's got to leave that to the powers that be to make those decisions, and he gets advised on it. And he'll be aware, you know, he'll be fully aware that if Harry and Meghan stay at any of the numerous royal residences, they would get the protection, and possibly on that case-case basis, they would get the protection as they travel around. But isn't it interesting that she might still come, obviously, for the Invictus Games in Birmingham, but that would just be their own security, if that's the case, I'm guessing.
4: Yeah, absolutely. And frankly, if they did bring the children, they'd have to show their faces. And they're clearly, as a couple, they are not into showing their children's faces at all. I can understand them being frightened, because you'd think they probably do get horrible threats. But yeah, if they were to come and do a sort of royal visit, they would have to show the children's faces, and they just don't want to.
5: And I think this is the first time in the history of royal children that we've not seen the faces of these children. And I get the security issues, I get that, but we've also got to remember, they've got their own private security, armed men with guns. You know, they've got the security there for them. So they're in a better position than a lot of people out there, other famous people with famous children, that are quite happy to show the children. So it's a difficult one.
4: It is.
3: All right, good to see you. As always, thanks very much indeed.
4: In the garden, in the sunshine, very nice to see.
3: Right, we've got the papers in a minute with Penny Smith and Aman Bogle, but first, here's a European forecast.
6: Ready to soak up that holiday sunshine?
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8: Hello there, and welcome to your holiday sun forecast from the Met Office. It's still going to be hot across parts of Spain and Portugal over the next few days, and there are a few showers further east. But across Lisbon, we get up to 38 degrees, into the mid-30s across mainland Spain as well. But the further east we go, there is some outbreaks of some showers, possibly even some thunderstorms across Turkey as well, but still pretty warm here in that sunshine. Those showers will ease, and as we go through the week, those temperatures are slowly on the rise.
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3: For the papers with Penny Smith and Aman Bogle. Good to see you
4: good
3: both
4: morning.
3: This morning.
4: What?
3: Can we start with something we all care about, which is the Mail on Sunday, and the Red Arrow could be grounded.
4: I know. Don't we just all love the Red Arrows?
3: Yes.
4: Even at my vast age and my stage of training, when the Red Arrows go over, I get very excited.
3: Yeah.
4: I have endless pictures, really just of birds, because the planes have got... Because it's impossible to catch them on a phone. And this is saying that Sir Keir's dithering on defence cash could mean that the Red Arrows are grounded for years. Because what happens is they're not... The actual aircraft need replacing. increasing, and they could do with being replaced by 2030 because the aging Hawk jets are set to retire. I mean, even the fact that they're called Hawk jets, well named.
3: They're Hawk T2s. I've flown in one, actually.
4: You have not?
3: Yeah.
4: Did you not feel terribly sick?
3: Terribly sick. But it was an amazing, and I actually flew with the guy who went on to lead the Red Arrows. So it was an incredible experience. But they, I mean, they are very old aircraft.
4: They are very old.
16: And of course, I think a few years ago, we sold a variant of the Hawk as a trainer jet to the Indians. I think about 66 aircraft. That was slightly upgraded aircraft that the Red Arrows have been using. So it really does make you wonder that established in 1964, they've lasted all this time, more than 50 years, and yet the state that country is in today, that we simply haven't got a replacement ready in time for this.
3: You know, it's an important part of our culture.
16: It is. Mm. It's a national.
17: They're out in the States at the moment taking
4: part. They are.
17: The 250th. There's something that of which we can be, you know, rightly proud.
16: Absolutely.
17: And it makes you feel wonderful.
4: I know.
17: And yet, you know, just all this dithering and laziness on behalf of successive governments, I presume.
4: It's not just this one. Of course it isn't. They're saying
17: that no replacement for them.
4: Well, they're saying they've just got 3.5 years to launch a procurement competition, choose a replacement aircraft, get the jets built and authorised for aerobatic displays and for air crews to be trained. Because the thing is, when I first read that, I thought, well, they could always hurry it through. Mm. But of course, you can't hurry a thing that somebody needs to train on unless you're doing exactly the same.
17: And they need to build and have enough money to actually afford in the first place.
3: Let's just get on with it.
17: Frankly. Come on, Andy Burnham, if it's your headache, you get on with it.
3: Aman, can we have a look at J.D. Vance?
16: Yes.
3: Who's very disappointed in British leaders.
16: Well, I think quite bizarrely, for a foreign leader, he speaks for so many of us here in Britain today. I mean, look, when he says that, you know, we've been failed by its leadership for a long time, I think what he's really saying is we've had the 3 decades of the Blairite orthodoxy, successive governments, New Labour, the Lib Dems in coalition with the Conservatives and the so-called Conservatives, and now New Labour 2.0 and soon to be New Labour 2.1.
3: I thought this, is this New Labour now? I would have thought this was old Labour, isn't it?
16: Well, I mean,
17: Andy Burnham was New Labour, wasn't he?
3: Well, he was, but he seems to have reverted.
17: Yeah.
16: Well, I mean, like, I was saying yesterday, I think he's sort of Tamu Tony Blair. You know, he's sort of trying to mimic so much of Tony Blair's operations in getting into the leadership of the Labour Party. But yes, he was a very core figure back in the day. He first became a minister in 2003, 2005, and of course ended off as health secretary and all of that. But look, I think J.D. Vance has hit a real nerve when it comes to the feeling in Britain. I think so many people feel that Britain is broken and successive leaders have let this country down and Britain deserves better.
4: Yeah. No, I mean, what else can you say? That's exactly it. I think the fact that we've got this, I mean, it's a prime ministerial churn, isn't it, that we've got going at the moment, which you know, we used
17: try
4: to...
17: Try this one out.
4: Well, I was just thinking the other day, we used to laugh 20, 30 years ago, we used to laugh at the state of Italian politics, we used to look at the fact that, you know, we go, who's prime minister at the moment? And half the time you just went, oh, it doesn't really matter, because by the time I've learned their name, there'll be a new one. Mm. There'll be a new one along now. And now that's us.
3: Yeah.
4: And we just constantly... I do partly blame the advent of social media, mind you, in that they are constantly having to fight... Well, they feel that they constantly have to fight battles on social media. And I would just say, just forget the social media, get on and do stuff. It might not be... It might not be... People might not like it right now. Stop doing U-turns. If you're committed to something, try it out on your cabinet first without trying it out essentially on X and anything else that you're doing.
17: They shouldn't be engaging in social media.
4: Exactly that.
17: They worship it, don't they?
4: Yeah, exactly. It's all about that.
16: Well, I mean, I would slightly disagree on that. I think if it wasn't social media, it'd be focus groups. It'd be, ultimately, I think, it boils down to how factional British politics and British political parties have become and the calibre of MPs that we're getting on all sides of the spectrum, be it Labour or the Conservatives, and most of the I mean, there's not a single person in the Labour cabinet right now who's ever run a business in real life. Andy Burnham has never run a real job in his life. On the Conservative side, so many people had come in as bag carriers for other ministers. So the whole idea is that
4: we're
16: not in the calibre of person, and they're all of us infighting.
3: All right, you two, thank you you very much.
17: We will see you again in the next hour. Yeah, right now, let's find out about the weather.
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8: Good morning and welcome to your GB News weather update from the Met Office. We're still going to have some cloud and some rain in a few spots, but where we do see that sunshine, it is going to feel rather warm or even hot in places over the next couple of days. You'll see we do have this band of rain across western Scotland, parts of Northern Ireland and Northern England. Now that's going to move its way eastwards as we go through the morning and into the afternoon. But across the south, we do have some brightness and some sunshine poking its way through. And here it is going to feel rather warm as we go through the next couple of days. So around the mid-20s quite widely, but even up to 29 degrees in the far southeast. Across the north, under that cloud and rain, just a little bit fresher around those mid-teens as we head towards the middle part of the afternoon. Now that rain will continually move its way eastwards. It could be heavy in a few spots across those western isles by the late afternoon, but it will slowly start to turn a little bit drier across Northern Ireland. Just some patchy showers here, and that rain moving eastwards across Northern England as well. So starting to turn a little bit drier here too. But further south, we'll see the best of the brightness to end the weekend. So some evening sunshine for a few places and will still feel rather warm. And that warm theme will continue overnight as well. That rain across Scotland again does become a little bit more confined towards those western isles, does turn a little bit drier across Aberdeenshire, and again Northern England starting to turn a little bit dry, just some patchy rain here. But it is going to be another mild night to come, around the mid-teens, so it will feel rather mild I should say, for Monday morning. Now Monday is going to be very similar to Sunday. A lot of that rain is going to be a lot more confined towards Northern Scotland, so Southern Scotland, Northern England and Northern Ireland a little bit drier than what they've seen, but again across the south where we do have that sun, it is going to feel rather warm or even hot, so up towards 32 degrees in the far southeast, but everywhere else around the mid to high 20s.
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21: 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UK only. Entrance must be 18 or over. Lines close at 4 p.m. on the 21st of August. 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
3: Good morning. President Trump braves the weather conditions in Washington to mark 250 years of American independence.
17: The United States erupts in celebrations, despite the very real threat of thunderstorms, with Donald Trump leading the nation.
22: At 250 years old, we may be the oldest constitutional republic on earth, but our country is just getting started, because the best is yet to come.
3: And in Philadelphia, revelers pay tribute to the birthplace of America.
23: A very good morning. The eyes of a nation will be fixed on Mexico City tonight and into the early hours of tomorrow as England aim to put 48 hours of chaos, disruption and hostility behind them by securing a quarterfinal place at the expense of host Mexico. We'll hear from England boss Thomas Tuchel later this hour.
24: Yes, match day in Mexico City. The three Lion stars sleeping soundly in their hotel behind me, dreaming of World Cup success, courtesy of the Mexican police.
17: Meanwhile, at home, the former Prime Minister Sir Tony Blair has issued a warning to Andy Burnham over reports that Andy Burnham could raise capital gains tax if and when he becomes Prime Minister.
3: Another heat wave coming this week. There is a weather warning coming into force as temperatures are set to peak at about 34 Celsius.
8: And it is turning hot once again over the next couple of days, but not everyone will see it. And how long will it last? Join me for all the details.
17: Prince Harry is going to travel to the UK alone now, after confirming that Meghan and his two young children will not be joining him. Could this rob the King of one of his last chances to see his grandchildren?
3: It's just gone 7 o'clock. I'm Stephen Dixon.
17: And I'm Anne Diamond, and this is GB News Breakfast.
3: We should be patriotic, shouldn't we, for America?
17: Yes. Lovely one.
3: There you go. Can you have a hold?
25: Yeah.
3: Well, I can't have anything in this place.
17: No.
3: There you go, very nice.
25: Very nice.
17: Aidan's here, by the way.
25: very nice.
3: But, I mean, what a party it's been in the States. And actually, quite rightly so, they do put on a good party. Yes. And why not?
17: And they're proud of their country. And they sang all their lovely, you know, patriotic songs. And President Trump, you know, is a showbiz man. He knows.
3: He
17: and he walked onto stage. Actually, when he did walk onto stage after all those lovely patriotic songs, I thought he looked really moved. And he was very proud to be there and said so, and delivered a very good speech.
3: It's good. And I tell you what, it is a bit of a comparison, though, because you start waving these about in our country and you get called a racist.
17: Yeah. Extraordinary.
3: It's very odd. It's very, very odd. But you know, what a party it has been. 250 years of American independence. And so the president has been out in force. The fireworks and everything have just been absolutely amazing. And the whole country's got behind it, which is a wonderful thing. You know, whatever their political affiliations, because we always know the country is split 50-50. It always is in the States. So this has been a really good 24 hours. And the president hailed the Constitution.
22: At 250 years old, we may be the oldest constitutional republic on earth, but our country is just getting started, because the best is yet to come.
17: Well, he also flaunted America's ability to overcome challenges, not only domestically, but also abroad.
22: There is no challenge Americans cannot overcome. There is no place we cannot go. There is no goal we cannot reach. And there is nothing that Americans cannot do. And we're proving that right now.
3: I mean, in a way, you see, it's a bit, it's from a British perspective, you're looking at it, it's a bit more, there's nothing we can't do, there's no goal we can't reach. But actually, sometimes you need a bit of that talk, don't you, to give you a bit of confidence, yes, to get you going.
17: Self-belief.
3: Rather than what we've had over the past couple of years, which is, it's all going to be really, really bad.
17: Yeah.
3: Everything's going to be really hard.
17: We're terrible at giving ourselves a hard time, aren't
3: yeah.
17: we? And then you wonder why people aren't inspired to do amazing things. Mm. I know they are. We do have some absolutely wonderful people who do incredible things for yeah. the country. But we should be proud of them, prouder of them.
3: Yeah, I think so. Anyway, the president went on with a theme of freedom, highlighting America's role as the head of the West.
22: Together, we are also reasserting the truth that American strength and power is not something to be ashamed of. It is something that we are very, very proud of. This country has been the greatest force for peace and justice on earth. In the last century, we defeated tyrants, demolished evil, and saved freedom again and again and again.
17: Well, nature threatened to put on a fireworks display, didn't it? I mean, in Philadelphia, the parade had to be called off, which was a shame. And in Washington, D.C., President Trump's speech had to be postponed because the weather, it was hailing and thundering.
3: And they cleared them out.
17: They cleared them out. They ordered everybody to go, to disperse. But then they came back. And the atmosphere was terrific.
3: I mean, that is a wonderful thing. I mean, there's no getting away from it. But anyway, in terms of those fights, they've got all legal rights, so we can't actually show you the fireworks in Washington. We're not allowed. But what we can show you is some of the fireworks in New York. Have a look at this. Fabulous.
17: Must have been lovely to be there, actually. Exciting.
3: Do you know, there were some fireworks out near mine last night.
17: Oh, were there?
3: There must have been some Americans around, and there were some pretty spectacular fireworks. But look at those. From this distance, you don't realise quite how high in the sky those really are. But beautiful, and it's lovely.
17: It says the Statue of Liberty, so you're obviously looking at it from... I'm not sure which aspect we would be looking from.
3: No, I don't
17: From
3: know.
17: Queens or somewhere like that.
3: But lovely.
17: Yeah, I'll bet it was... really exciting, and it goes on. It will continue for quite... Oh, that's a good one. That's a great aspect.
3: But it's just really... It's nice to have that national pride. We get it at big royal events, so in the coronation and things like that, but it's... You know, it's the fact that I still think we can look at America and say we should have a bit more national pride.
17: I think the point you were making with the flags was very, very important.
3: Yeah.
17: They wave their American flag. And actually, President Trump, during his speech, hailed some of these very historic flags that were made through the last 250 years. There was one case of a Belgian couple of ladies, I think, who were desperately waiting for liberation during the war. And they knew the American soldiers were coming to liberate them. So they hand-stitched their own American Stars and Stripes flag. And he showed that off. There were some... wonderful historic Stars and Stripes flags, and you know they're so proud of their flag.
3: But actually, this big concert that they threw, I mean, I thought what was quite interesting, no sort of big celebs there, but they had military singers and military bands
17: who were brilliant.
3: And all that sort of thing. They had NASA astronauts coming out, and I don't know, it just felt properly patriotic rather than just a sort of showbiz event. In a sense.
17: They did it right, didn't they?
3: Yeah, I think they did do it right, and there's a lot to be learned from that, even though they're celebrating getting away from us.
17: Yes.
3: But we'll let that pass.
17: Yes, absolutely.
3: But, you know, congratulations
17: actually,
3: to them.
17: Actually, he even paid us a sort of compliment in that way. He said, you know, and when it came to it, we defeated the best military nation on earth, Britain, in order to get their independence.
3: Yeah,
17: that's true too.
3: Well, that is true. It's a bit of a backhanded compliment.
17: Yeah.
3: But there you go. Lord, we'll have more of that coming up.
17: I was going to say, talking of fireworks, what's going to happen tonight, eh? Very early tomorrow morning.
3: Or even later tomorrow morning if the weather doesn't get
17: better. Well, absolutely, because now, after all the dithering that's been going on about whether the time of kickoff in Mexico is going to be at 1 o'clock our time or later, or whether it's going to be at 7 o'clock this evening, they're going to have to dither again because apparently, according to the weather forecasters, there's a 90% chance of thunderstorms at kickoff.
3: And the rules say, I think, is it 12 miles, Aidan? Anywhere within 12 miles of the stadium, you've got to cancel the match.
2: Yes.
3: So it looks like, does it, that we could actually...
23: It's possible. I think a delay is certainly possible. I think actually postponing the match and given how... This World Cup is already bloated as it is. There's 48 teams there. There's a hell of a schedule to fit in. I think actually postponing the match indefinitely, maybe to, well, certainly for a couple of days anyway, would be a last resort. It really would. I think a possibility of a delay, yes, maybe an hour or two.
17: Well, the weathermen should be able to tell.
23: Yes.
17: From their Doppler or radar or whatever it is they do. They should be able to tell how long the storm's going to last.
23: Yeah, but then we thought that a couple of days ago, or 36 hours ago, when the kickoff was going to be changed. It's a movable feast, and I think that they'll be guided by that, FIFA. FIFA have come in for some criticism. I've kind of softened on them in the last... half a day or so, because I've realised we had Sam Allardyce on yesterday saying that these storms are absolutely severe, and it's not just about fans in the stadium, it's about getting to and from the ground. It's very reasonable that they'll be making their way from 12 miles away, for example.
3: We'll see. Got to play it a little bit careful. One of the other big concerns has been about Mexicans trying to disrupt the England squad in that by trying to keep them up, not letting them sleep in the hotel. Thankfully, we've got some good news on that. Should we take you to the hotel? Because our chief US correspondent, Ben Leo, is in Mexico City. Hola, buenos días. What is going on there with the Mexicans?
5: Hola, buenos dias, Stephen and Anne and all the viewers. Twas the night before the match in Mexico City, and as far as I can tell, the England players are sleeping soundly in the hotel behind me, dreaming of World Cup success later today in the Azteca. Of course, the last 16 clash against Mexico City, against Mexico coming up. All courtesy, by the way, I have to say, credit to the Mexican police. I think what's happened here is Ecuador, who were subject to Mexico fans' relentless drums, music, fireworks, worked in their previous game outside a hotel. Ecuador made an official complaint to FIFA, and somewhere down the line to somebody, the message has got through. That's why we see, I mean, there's probably a couple of dozen riot police here now. There are other entrances to the hotel. There's roads around there as well. Vans everywhere. Probably hundreds of riot police protecting the England team hotel. So, we had one fan try and turn up, a young lad, a Mexican lad with a flag draped around him with a drum. He was planning to give his drummer a bong for a couple of hours, I suspect. Another guy turned up and was calling out for Harry Kane, just saying, Kane, Kane, Kane. But because the barricade is so far back, the England team in the hotel wouldn't have heard anything at all. With regards to the weather, I was just listening to your conversation, and Stephen and Aidan. We did have, at about 6 p.m. today in Mexico City, which is the local time the game will be played later today, yesterday at 6 p.m. we had a thunderstorm and a lightning storm which came completely out of nowhere. I was standing on the Airbnb balcony looking out across the city, and suddenly the sky just turned. It wasn't forecast to happen, and we had pretty impressive, pretty amazing, I love the weather, fork lightning striking down across Mexico City, and the weather as well, the rain was pouring down, torrential floods, and also the thunder, just rolls of thunder shaking the building we were in for miles to come. So it is a legitimate concern, the weather. If there is lightning strikes in the Azteca Stadium or within 8 miles of the stadium this evening, 1 a.m. UK time, the match can be delayed for 30 minutes, and every strike resets the clock. So if you get one strike, that's 30 minutes delay. If you then get another on, say, 10 minutes to go, the clock resets. So anybody staying up in the UK tonight, any children who have been giving a treat to stay up and watch the game, anybody going to the pubs and the boozers across Great Britain, bear in mind it's a 1 a.m. kickoff. However, you could be there for maybe a couple of hours more than you anticipated.
17: Told you, it's going to be absolute agony. It really is, whatever happens.
3: It is. I mean, what's your feeling, Ben, with all of this? You've been there, you've been following the team about. What sense are you getting from England and indeed Mexican fans?
24: I think we're overdue a good performance. The first game of this World Cup campaign for England against Croatia was great. We thought it was a new era of attacking football, goals galore. We won 4-2. Bit shaky at the back, but going forward, we look great. Then, of course, we had the 0-0 against Ghana, which was disappointing. And then the sort of 2-0 against Panama, which was a struggle until the 70th minute. I just think now there's so much talk and conversation about, oh, the altitude, oh, the Azteca, oh, you know, it's Mexico's host tournament and Mexico haven't lost there for so many games and, you know, whatever. I think we're due for a whopping performance. And actually, I give my own intuition a lot of credit a lot of the time, and I think we're going to thump them 3 or 4 nil.
17: I'll go with your intuition. Let's hope.
3: All right, Ben.
24: Oh, we've just had, before we let you go, don't speak too soon. If we turn around here, we've got a band who have just started playing. I think, and there's flares as well. There you go, breaking news for you guys. I suspect the police will be on this like a shot, because we've been speaking to the local police chief and I was thanking them and he was saying, look, we're happy to protect the England fans. Here we go, let's have a look around here. Breaking news on GB News Breakfast. Look at these flares on the... This is a walkway bridge. Hola. Are you going to arrest them? Are you going to arrest them?
2: No, van a pasar ahorita.
24: No. Follow me, guys. Don't know if you can still hear me amongst the music. Yeah. Flares going into the air. We're about 500 yards away from the hotel, and I have to say, if the England players are up there now, they probably will hear this. We've got about 20 to 30 people down here. I don't know who they are. Hopefully they're kind to me. Flare guns going off. They've got these massive gun-style apparatus launching flares. I'll ask them to stop, shall I? I'll say Harry Kane needs his sleep.

0: YouTubers now interviewing them. They're speaking Spanish. Clearly Mexican fans. The police are congregating down the end of this walkway here. I'm not sure if they'll move to arrest them anytime soon. The police not moving right now, but I have to say, the England Hotel is around 500 yards away, so they will hear this. Let's see if we can try and speak to someone. Are you part of this group? Where are these guys from, this band?
1: I don't know. Maybe France, I don't know.
0: Do you think it's fair of them to do this to England players?
1: No. Stop, we're low. Thank you.
0: I can't celebrate with you. I don't know. We'll go back to you guys. Right, let's go down here so I can hear you guys. I don't know if I'm still on air, hopefully. The police are congregating down here, not doing much for now. There's a cop. This is the police chief here. Sir, are you going to arrest them? I'll see if I can get my translator. We've got a translator. Hector, can you ask if they're going to be arrested?
2: What?
0: Can you ask if they're going to be arrested? Thank you. We're just getting our translator to ask. What is he saying on the phone?
2: They say that they cannot arrest them, but they just try to boil the noise for the selection.
0: They can't arrest?
2: No, but they're going to move the barricade more.
0: They're going to move the police barricade further this way, but they can't arrest. As far as we understand, Stephen, Anne and Aidan, the police are now congregating here. They say they can't arrest them, but they'll be moving the barricade further up here. There's a massive crowd gathering behind us. I'm going to move myself away so I don't get... Don't get mobbed by the Mexicans. This is extraordinary. Extraordinary scenes. Just when I said to you, it's all safe and well. FIFA had a complaint from Ecuador, and the government and the police had made a great effort to stop this. Obviously, this came as a surprise. It's about 500 yards down on the... Can we exit here? We're English media. No? Where can we go? Just here?
2: Nobody can cross from this point.
0: Okay.
2: Or close from the hotel.
0: We can't cross.
2: No.
0: We're stuck here.
2: Yes.
0: All night. Very good. Excellent. Guys, Stephen and extraordinary scenes. Just when I was telling you it was all peaceful and Harry Kane was sleeping, now we have a massive band, flares, and the police are pushing the barricade back. I'll throw back to you.
3: All right.
4: Well done, Ben.
3: Thanks, Ben.
5: Great stuff, Ben.
4: Absolutely. I love the way
3: on
4: he
3: that
4: said,
3: bridge all night.
4: I can't be celebrating with you.
3: No, but I'll tell you what's funny with that is that it started off when he first went down there and it seemed a bit of fun and, obviously they're doing what they're doing, but he was all quite jovial. It's very quickly turned into an awful lot of people and then suddenly it gets a bit concerning, doesn't it?
4: Yes, it does get a little bit threatening. It's just a bit too much.
5: I was tempted to join in there. I managed to restrain myself.
3: But it is that slightly weird thing where, and then when you've got the police there, you can't go any further, you've literally got hundreds of people pushing up this way.
4: It's not fair.
3: It doesn't seem right.
4: No,
5: it doesn't. But Thomas Tuchel did speak in his press conference a few hours ago saying that they were kind of prepared for this. There was a bubble there as well. They're keeping the players as insulated as possible. They said that given the kick-off time, they'll be able to catch up on sleep later in the day. So they've planned for this. I'm not sure from 500 yards away that with the players in their bubbles, depending on where they are in the hotel, they'll be able to hear that. I'm not 100% sure. I'm not 100% sure about that, but let's hope they can't anyway.
3: No, let's hope so. All right, Aidan, thank you.
4: But well done, Ben. Stuck in there because he does, to be fair to the lad, he does always run towards the trouble.
5: He gets his hands dirty, doesn't he?
4: Yeah.
3: Good on him. Good on him.
4: Oh, brilliant stuff. Okay, well, we'll join Ben when he can free himself.
3: I tell you what, I wouldn't mess with those police though, because I don't know if it's a different system in places like Mexico. They'll be federales, and you do not mess with the federales. I used to spend quite a lot of time with friends who live in Mexico, and, the local police and all the rest of it is one thing. Federales, you do not
4: No. Yes. And the trouble is, and as Ben was very aware there, the more he gets in with the crowd, the more he becomes one of the crowd.
5: Yes.
4: Rather than a reporter who didn't really want to be in the middle of it. But there you are. Anyway, we'll get back to Ben when he
5: I thought they were going to pick him up.
3: When he's out of prison, we'll be updated. Yeah. He might get nicked. It'd be a great story. Oh. It'd be a great story. He'd love it. He would love it.
5: He would.
3: All right. Let's have a look at the weather for you. Here's Liam.
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7: Good morning and welcome to your GB News weather update from the Met Office. We're still going to have some cloud and some rain in a few spots, but where we do see that sunshine, it is going to feel rather warm or even hot in places over the next couple of days. You'll see we do have this band of rain across western Scotland, parts of Northern Ireland and Northern England. Now that's going to move its way eastwards as we go through the morning and into the afternoon. But across the south, we do have some brightness and some sunshine poking its way through. And here it is going to feel rather warm as we go through the next couple of days. So around the mid-20s quite widely, but even up to 29 degrees in the far southeast. Across the north, under that cloud and rain, just a little bit fresher around those mid-teens as we head towards the middle part of the afternoon. Now that rain will continually move its way eastwards. It could be heavy in a few spots across those western isles by the late afternoon, but it will slowly start to turn a little bit drier across Northern Ireland. Just some patchy showers here, and that rain moving eastwards across Northern England as well. So starting to turn a little bit drier here too. But further south, we'll see the best of the brightness to end the weekend. So some evening sunshine for a few as well. So starting to turn a little bit drier here too. But further south, we'll see the best of the brightness to end the weekend. So some evening sunshine for a few places.

0: Now, Monday is going to be very similar to Sunday. A lot of that rain is going to be a lot more confined towards northern Scotland. So southern Scotland, northern England and northern Ireland, a little bit drier than what they've seen. But again, across the south where we do have that sun, it is going to feel rather warm or even hot. So up towards 32 degrees in the far southeast, but everywhere else around the mid to high 20s.
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5: Rhys James has missed England's final training session ahead of the World Cup match with Mexico, leaving Thomas Tuchel sweating over the defender's fitness. The Chelsea right-back continues to follow an individual rehabilitation programme after suffering a hamstring injury against Ghana and was the only absentee in Mexico City. There was better news for England, however, with Jarrell Kwanzaa returning to full training after recovering from his own hamstring problem. His availability provides Tuchel with a timely boost at right back, while Declan Rice is also expected to be fit despite managing a minor hamstring issue. That's the latest sport. For more, go to gbnews.com.
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3: Now, Andy Burnham is apparently planning to expand the mansion tax. So it's now £2 million, isn't it? £2 million or over. Bring it down to £1.5 million.
4: Yeah, which means that more people would have to pay more tax. And that would hit the South particularly hard, where obviously the values, house values, are higher. You get the same sort of sized house, but it's worth so much more that you'd end up paying a lot more tax. Would that be fair? How would it go down with the general public? Let's ask Kevin Schofield, who joins us now, political editor at HuffPost UK. At the moment, we're just sort of, it's lots and lots of ideas about what Andy Burnham might be considering. Mind you, it sounds as though he doesn't know either yet.
5: Yeah, you're absolutely right. And I mean, it is pretty remarkable that we're in this situation where we're going to have a new Prime Minister 2 weeks tomorrow. There's no doubt that it will be Andy Burnham. And yet we don't know where he stands on a whole host of issues. He gave a big speech last Monday, refused to take any questions from the media or anyone actually after it. So we're kind of fumbling around in the dark a little bit to try and use our judgment to try and gauge where he's going to land economically, but in a whole

0: most of all other areas as well. So yeah, it looks as though certainly he will move Labour further to the left in terms of taxation. You mentioned the mansion tax. There's also talk of equalising capital gains tax with income tax, so increasing the rate of capital gains tax as well. But we've already had pushback on that from the Tony Blair Institute this morning, saying, you know, you can't tax your way to prosperity. And all of this against the uncertainty of who his chancellor is going to be. There's a lot of speculation, but we certainly do not know.
1: No, and it looks like we're not going to find out until he's in the job. I'll tell you what, really, and I know it's a bit of a banal issue because we've talked about it so much, the general election prospect, but I'll tell you what really cheeses me off, Kevin, is that when the Tories were in power and were swapping leaders, of course, and there was a great thing in the papers the other day of all, you know, all of the key players now in the Labour government all demanding an election, general election now, and all the reasons why it's undemocratic that they weren't doing it and all the rest of it. Of course, you turn the tables and now, you know, now the Tories are all calling for a general election and Labour are all refusing to do it. We can't trust these politicians. They all say one thing and do another.
0: Yeah, and you wonder why voters get cynical about politicians. You're right, there's a list as long as your arm of Labour politicians back when, as you say, Stephen, the Conservatives were churning through leaders at a rate of knots, all demanding general elections. It's all about the opinion polls, isn't it? At that time, Labour were ahead in the opinion polls. They knew that if there was a snap election, the chances are they would win it. Now they're behind in the opinion polls. It's interesting as well, actually, the Conservatives, they're a little bit reticent to call for an election, but Reform are absolutely champing at the bit, saying that there should be an election because obviously they're ahead in the opinion polls. Now, Andy Burnham has said categorically he will not have an early election, which absolutely is his right. There's no constitutional requirement for an incoming Prime Minister in these circumstances to call a general election. But I just wonder whether it is a gamble because, you know, over the next 2-3 years to the next election, he's going to have to make an awful lot of very unpopular, difficult decisions. And he's probably not going to be any as popular as he is right now again. So, you know, maybe this is the best chance he's got to get a mandate, maybe even win a snap election, but he says he's ruled that out and we'll see how that plays out for him over the next 2 or 3 years.
2: But as we know, people can change their minds, can't they? He could decide in the end maybe to call a general election. But is anyone ready for it?
0: Well, that is the big question. You speak to some Reform people and they will quietly say, yeah, they're ahead in the polls, but really they're not quite geared up for a general election. We know there's all these sort of speculations swirling around about Nigel Farage's own personal position. We know that I don't think the Conservatives are ready for a general election either. And probably the Labour Party aren't either. So Reform have got to make the right noises about wanting an election because it'd be a little bit strange if they didn't demand one. But I think right now we're only 2 years almost to the day since the last election. We've just had some big elections on the 7th of May. All these things cost money and none of the parties, I think, right now are absolutely election ready. So we'll just have to see how it plays out over the next 2 or 3 years. But you're right, it's in the Prime Minister's gift. We no longer have the Fixed Term Parliament Act. So it's in the Prime Minister's gift. Should he wish to call an election, if he thinks it's advantageous for his party, then he will do so. But the way things are looking right now for Labour in the opinion polls, I think it'd be a bit of a gamble.
1: Kevin, good to see you. Thanks very much indeed.
2: Yeah. Well, who would have thought 2 years ago that we'd be doing this?
1: I tell you what I'd do. I tell you what, but this is where I'm probably not a very nice person. See, Keir Starmer, you know, whether he's not, you know, clearly not been a very good Prime Minister. However, you know, from his perspective, he'd say, well, I've done my best and now you're throwing me out. If I was him, I'd say, right, you think you can do better without me? Off you go. I'd call a general election.
2: What Keir Starmer would call a general election?
1: Before he goes, he's got a couple of weeks.
2: He could.
1: He wouldn't be there to fight it.
2: Ooh, that would be dirty tricks.
1: He could call a general election. It's what I'd do. I'd throw my toys out of the pram, basically. He could do it. I wish he had the kahunas to do it.
2: Okay.
1: And of course, he hasn't.
2: Given that scenario, what would happen? Keir Starmer calls a general election.
1: Yeah.
2: Andy Burnham comes in as Labour leader to have to fight that general election as Labour leader.
1: Yeah.
2: I think does it go down with the public?
1: I think you'd probably get hung parliament.
2: Yeah. And who would be the kingmaker?
1: Who would be the kingmaker? I don't know. Would you see Reform Conservatives having
2: chaos,
1: to join up?
2: Wouldn't it?
1: It would be chaos.
2: I mean, it would be throwing toys out of the pram and not caring about the state of the country.
1: But I'd still do it. I'd still do
2: Very
1: it.
2: Very naughty.
1: I just sort of think, why not? You know, think you can do better without me? Have a go.
2: Well, he's more or less said that, but he hasn't called a general election.
1: No, I would.
2: What do you think would happen? Love to hear from you.
1: Anyway, should we talk giveaway? Because it's fabulous. 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
3: 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Entrance must be 18 or over. Lines close at 4 p.m. on the 21st of August. 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
1: before we get into the sport with Aidan, the rest of the sport, Stephen Taylor's been in touch, and I just think this sums it up exactly where we are at the moment. He says, what's the point anymore? What's the point in working? What's the point in saving? What's the point in buying a property? I totally get what you're saying.
2: Absolutely.
1: It's just what it feels like.
2: A lot of people seem to like your idea of Keir Starmer calling a snap general election now.
1: Good.
2: They just think, well, why not? You know, we're in chaos as it is. Let somebody else sort out the chaos.
1: Yeah, yeah.
2: Let the people vote.
1: Fair enough, isn't it?
2: As somebody called C says, great idea, Stephen. It would put the fox in the hen house. Go on, Starmer, see if you can do it.
1: Yeah.
2: Like it.
1: I would. Right. Should we have a look at the rest of the sport today, Aidan?
10: Yes, why not? Because the World Cup is the biggest show in town, but it's not the only show in town. We had some brilliant play yesterday at Wimbledon. And what a story. Arthur Ferry ranked outside the top 100 prior to Wimbledon. He entered on a wild card and he won yesterday in five sets against the Belgian.
2: He's only 23.
10: 23 years old,
2: showing absolute brilliance.
10: Yeah, I mean, five sets as well.
2: It was a hard fight.
10: Oh, it was, yeah. He was trailing a few times. He was down at a break as well in one of the key sets, but he was up against Zizou Bergs of Belgium, 27-year-old. As you say, Arthur Ferry is 23 years old. I know the school he went to is King's in Wimbledon. I believe it's the closest secondary school to the All England
2: Cup. It is. It's right bang next door almost.
10: Yeah. I mean, what are the odds of that?
2: Well, he was born in France to French parents.
1: Oh.
2: But they are tennis playing parents, so he was brought up in that sort of atmosphere.
1: Why are none of our tennis stars actually English with English parents?
2: When I say they're French, they've got French names, but I think they might be English. Basically English nationality.
10: It's very with an R.
2: But he was born in France, then came over to Britain and went to King's School Wimbledon, which is a very, very lovely school.
10: Top 100 in the country.
2: Yeah. And then he got a tennis scholarship to Stanford in America, to Stanford University, which is one of the big, big deal universities and particularly well known for sport.
10: Most of them do, if they're any good over here, go to overseas, whether it be Spain or the US. That was certainly the case with Andy Murray when he was younger. Tim Henman was the only one I can think of who didn't actually do that, and he did pretty well. He got four Wimbledon semi-finals, a US Open semi-final, a French Open semi-final, and got to number four in the world. He doesn't really get the credit for that, in my view. But if you look at this, the scale of the achievement, he's the first wild card Brit to make it to the fourth round. That is the second week, obviously, at Wimbledon.
2: And he's the last Brit standing.
10: Yes, he is the last Brit standing.
2: He's our last hope.
10: First one since Andrew Foster to get to the fourth round. Remember him in 1993? He was beaten by Pete Sampras. Absolutely brilliant from him. And next he faces Gregor Dimitrov, who's in the autumn of his career. And remember last year, Dimitrov was up against Sinner. He was two sets up. He was due to go through to the semi-final and he quit through injury. So he's got a point.
2: So he's playing Dimitrov tomorrow?
10: Yes.
2: Ooh, that will be a tough one.
10: Yes, it will.
2: He's done so well up to now. And he's a nice, you know, he gave a nice interview afterwards. He came across as a future British champ. That would be really great.
10: It'd be amazing. Mm. It'd be amazing. Serena Williams, unfortunately, though, has pulled out with a knee injury. She was due to take part in the doubles with her sister, Venus. I didn't realise they've won the doubles at Wimbledon six times. Mm. So it wasn't all about the singles for those.
2: No, it wasn't.
10: They were a fantastic duo as well. And I think Wimbledon's just been slightly overshadowed, hasn't it, by the World Cup and everything going on there. But there's been some brilliant tennis going on as well. Zverev, Alexander Zverev, who just won the French Open, he moved on to the next round. He's going well. And Jannik Sinner, of course, is playing
2: well. And Djokovic is still in it.
10: Djokovic, absolutely. Carlos Alcaraz not involved in the tournament this year. He leaves it open for Sinner, unless Djokovic can do something well. Or Zverev, with that renewed confidence from the French Open, maybe he can go and do it.
2: Well, this week it's going to get more interesting there as well. But there's a lot of sport to watch at the moment.
1: I know there is.
2: I never thought I'd get so enthusiastic about football. But
1: there you go, you see.
2: Yeah, really has. And we must mention the rugby.
10: Yes, indeed. Let's go through a couple of scores. England absolutely outclassed in Johannesburg in the newly formed Nations Championship, 45-21. It really was men against boys out there. Australia were beaten at home by Ireland. Argentina were beaten at home by Scotland. And Wales won away in Fiji. So great results for everybody apart from England.
1: Oh, well. All right, Aidan, thank you. We'll see you at the top of the next hour, which will be good. We've got the papers in just a moment for you with Penny Smith and Aman Bogal. But first, here's the European forecast.
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12: Hello there, and welcome to your holiday sun forecast from the Met Office. It's still going to be hot across parts of Spain and Portugal over the next few days, and there are a few showers further east. But across Lisbon, we get up to 38 degrees, into the mid-30s across mainland Spain as well. But the further east we go, there is some outbreaks of some showers, possibly even some thunderstorms across Turkey as well, but still pretty warm here in that sunshine. Those showers will ease, and as we go through the week, those temperatures are slowly on the rise.
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2: Through the vest. Oh, that was a good one there. Journalist and broadcaster Penny Smith joins us and political commentator Armin Bogal. Thank you very much for coming back. Shall we start with that one, Penny?
21: Let us do
2: this. It's intriguing. It's about queuing, which of course we Brits are meant to be terribly good at. But it's become a thing.
21: It has. I even like the headline. Never mind the tennis. We're here to share our Wimbledon queuing shots on TikTok. This is a new thing. You don't necessarily join the queue to see the tennis. You join the queue so you can share your experiences on social media. And there are even tips about how you can enjoy your queue.
1: That's nice.
2: I can see that because it's there's an atmosphere to the queue.
21: That's what they're saying. They're saying that you chat to other people, you kind of make, you know, and you've got lots of time.
2: Yeah.
21: So it's like a kind of weird dinner party where you don't necessarily know the other people in the dinner party, but you can move around. So apparently To be in this queue, because obviously you can join the queue at whatever time, and sometimes you can be there for hours and hours and hours and hours. It says, one particular Instagrammer says you need a portable mini fan, a picnic blanket, croissants, tea, orange juice and kava for a bit of a breakfast spread. And I was just thinking, hold on a second, are you going to, does the picnic blanket need to be slightly, are you going to be constantly having to kind of move it along? Hold it, careful with the Prosecco. Yeah. Sorry, the croissant's dropped off again.
0: So they're not bothered about this. They might not actually get any tickets.
21: No, they might not get any tickets.
2: It's the experience of the queue.
21: It's the experience of the queue.
0: Are they all completely
2: bad? I can understand that, can't you?
0: Well, I'd rather they put their phones down and go and enjoy, well, if not the tennis, at least the weather. I mean, surely, I think...
2: So like they're doing both.
0: They just want a picnic.
21: With lots of other people who are nice and kind and maybe kind of, you know. Anyway, the Wimbledon, by the way, Wimbledon's organisers have appealed for people not to come without a ticket.
2: Not to come just for the queue.
21: Not to come just for the queue.
2: But you talk about queuing. There are things that are very traditional about queuing for. Yeah. Wimbledon's one of them. But if you talk to anyone who queued to see the Queen lying in state, there were wonderful stories. People were, they were so long in that queue that they got on with the people around them. There were some incredibly famous people who joined the queue.
0: Beckham did it.
2: Beckham did it.
21: Some of them didn't.
2: And some of them didn't, but the ones who did still talk about it and have stories to tell. One of my sons was determined to be in the queue, but I had to go and sort of service him with
21: picnic blanket carver.
2: His phone.
0: Oh, yeah.
2: Yeah, because he'd be texting me and said, "No, I'm just about to run out of phone power." So I had to drive there and find him in the queue and give him a power bank for his phone, and I had to take food with him with me as well, because it seemed for him not to. But he'd been making friends with all the people around as well.
0: Look, certainly camaraderie to be had in the queue, and I think we in the world are the best at doing so. And I think at least, if nothing else, this is teaching the next generation how to queue in an orderly way.
1: Yes, but the trouble is, they take it too far.
21: They always take it.
1: Because have you been to a pub lately? And all the youngsters are queuing.
21: They queue up though they're waiting for a bag. What is wrong? You go to the front of the queue and then you barge around a bit and you try and catch the eye. That's the traditional pub way.
1: The other week. Because there's a queue of young people for the... So obviously I just pushed past with a dog and went to the bar.
21: Yeah,
1: so
21: as in the normal
1: manner. There's a queue. See, it's a pub. There isn't a queue. You don't queue in a pub.
2: I'll tell you where there is now. It's a queue to be seen in, and that's the one for Jeremy Clarkson's pub. There is such a long queue to get there now, and people make a thing of it.
1: He's breaking it in, isn't he?
21: Oh, yeah. God.
2: It's such a success.
21: And probably they're all TikToking and doing everything else.
2: Yes, I'm sure they are, because it's a thing to be in that particular queue.
1: Yeah. He's the richest farmer in Christendom, is Jeremy Clarkson. He's the worst, but the richest
2: farmer.
1: Yeah,
2: but he's not
1: making
2: the money from farming.
21: Exactly.
1: No, he doesn't need to,
21: and farmers love him because he is actually finally bringing the farmers' woes to a bigger population.
1: Oh, yeah, he's doing a good job of it. This makes no sense to me. It's in the Express, Sunday Express. A single mother is £10,000 a year worse off if she marries or moves in with the child's father.
0: Yeah, so this is from the Centre for Social Justice. I think their report literally tells the story of, the very real stark reality of the tax system. Well, we have the longest tax code in the world, but it doesn't work neither for working families, neither for families per se. And of course, I would argue, and I think most right-minded people will, that strong families create a strong society, and a strong society is what creates a strong nation. And it's a circle. And this report tells us that a mother aged 30 who is not in work and is looking after a one-year-old child would be up to £10,000 per year worse off if she lives with a partner earning £20,000 per year. And this is a story this quite resonates with so many people.
21: So she would lose her benefits. Is that what it's about?
0: Well, it's a tax benefit that they would lose out as a couple.
21: Is it not about universal credit, though, as well? You'd lose universal credit if the two of you together had a particular amount, isn't that
1: this,
21: it?
1: So she'd lose £9,600 a year if her partner earned £30,000. Mm. But presumably she has access to that £30,000.
0: Yes,
1: in a way that she wouldn't have before. So as a couple, are they better
21: worse off?
0: Well, they'll be better off in terms of their earnings, but in terms of the tax breaks they get, in terms of the support they get from the state, they'd be worse off.
1: Yes, but should they be getting support from the state anyway?
0: Well, I think if any, you know,
21: but if they were married, then they'd be worse off. If they, yeah. if they are not together, and that, in other words, it's
3: if
21: about
3: she's a single mum bringing up living, a child on her own without she can't work. Then she has
21: the money. But this is also about. But you can have the two of them. Presumably, can you have the two of them living in the same house? Sorry, I'm slightly confused.
0: Well, no,
21: can you have them all living in the same house?
0: Well, if any group should be getting support to exist, it should be the very institution of marriage. Mm. After all, you know. Stable households create a stable family.
1: Yes, but if you're a stay-at-home mom with a working husband, for example, as this is talking about, then
3: you live off his earnings.
1: Then you'd live off his earnings and not be getting benefits. Mm.
0: But at the same time, you're also raising a child, and that's crucial to the furtherment of the family and of society. And I think that's
3: no,
0: where
3: I can see that.
1: You don't get child allowance. Yeah. Sir.
0: Yes, but the child allowance again is not a terrible amount. And in any case, I think the whole idea that
1: so here we go. Aman is pro more benefits. Everyone,
3: just leave support it there. Marriage
0: for the family.
3: Just support marriage.
1: It's the weather.
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12: Good morning and welcome to your GB News weather update from the Met Office. We're still going to have some cloud and some rain in a few spots, but where we do see that sunshine, it is going to feel rather warm or even hot in places over the next couple of days. You'll see we do have this band of rain across western Scotland, parts of Northern Ireland and Northern England. Now that's going to move its way eastwards as we go through the morning and into the afternoon. But across the south, we do have some brightness and some sunshine poking its way through. And here it is going to feel rather warm as we go through the next couple of days. So around the mid-20s quite widely, but even up to 29 degrees in the far southeast. Across the north, under that cloud and rain, just a little bit fresher around those mid-teens as we head towards the middle part of the afternoon. Now that rain will continually move its way eastwards. It could be heavy in a few spots across those western isles by the late afternoon, but it will slowly start to turn a little bit drier across Northern Ireland. Just some patchy showers here, and that rain moving eastwards across Northern England as well. So starting to turn a little bit drier here too. But further south, we'll see the best of the brightness to end the weekend. So some evening sunshine for a few places, and we'll still feel rather warm. And that warm theme will continue overnight as well. That rain across Scotland again does become a little bit more confined towards those western isles. Does turn a little bit drier across Aberdeenshire, and again Northern England starting to turn a little bit drier. Just some patchy rain here, but it is going to be another mild night to come, around the mid-teens, so it will feel rather fresh, or rather mild I should say, for Monday morning. Now Monday is going to be very similar to Sunday. A lot of that rain is going to be a lot more confined towards Northern Scotland, so Southern Scotland, Northern England and Northern Ireland a little bit drier than what they've seen, but again across the south where we do have that sun, it is going to feel rather warm or even hot, so up towards 32 degrees in the far southeast, but everywhere else around the mid to high 20s.
6: Today's outlook, cool, calm and completely horizontal. 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
5: 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Entrance must be 18 or over. Lines close at 4 p.m. on the 21st of August. 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
1: Morning to you. The countdown to England versus Mexico is underway.
10: In less than 24 hours, the two sides will come face to face in a World Cup battle that's already been plagued by chaos.
1: Well, there's now a 90% chance of thunderstorms, with Mexican fans also causing more havoc by attempting to keep the team awake. Ben Leo caught up in all of that hoo-ha a few minutes ago.
24: I can't celebrate with you.
25: Yes, the eyes of a nation will be fixed on Mexico City tonight and into the early hours of tomorrow as England aims to put 48 hours of chaos, disruption and hostility behind them by securing a quarterfinal place at the expense of hosts Mexico. We'll hear from England boss Thomas Tuchel and Harry Redknapp later this hour.
10: And overnight, the US President Donald Trump has marked 250 years of American independence.
26: At 250 years old, we may be the oldest constitutional republic on earth, but our country is just getting started because the best is yet to come.
1: Former Prime Minister Tony Blair issues a warning to Andy Burnham over reports that he could raise capital gains tax.
10: And another heat wave is upon us. A week-long weather warning comes into force as temperatures are set to peak at 34 degrees.
12: And it is turning hot once again over the next couple of days, but not everyone will see it. And how long will it last? Join me for all the details.
1: Prince Harry will travel to the UK alone tomorrow. Meghan and the children will not be joining, but they could join him later in the week. Make sense of that if you can. It's very confusing. It's just gone 8 o'clock. I'm Stephen Dixon.
10: And I'm Anne Diamond. And this is GB News Breakfast.
1: Well, the football then, it should be done and dusted in 24 hours, though it's a bit confusing because the weather is continuing to cause a problem and it's adding to the drama.
3: Well, it is, and the uncertainty, because the whole thing's been thrown into chaos, really, because forecasters, who seemed to be a bit happier about the start time yesterday, are now saying that there's a 90% chance of thunderstorms at the kickoff time.
1: And, of course, you will remember that FIFA wanted to move the match to avoid lightning to 7 o'clock tonight UK time. It's now gone back, of course, to 1 a.m.
3: Well, it's also been reported that Mexican fans employed guerrilla tactics outside the team's hotel, playing loud noises into the early hours ahead of the World Cup clash.
1: Well, there has been, as we've been reporting this morning, extra security around the England team's hotel to try to stop similar disturbances. It hasn't always worked.
3: No, because GB News' chief US correspondent, Ben Leo, was there reporting on how controlled it all seemed, and then suddenly, disruption.
11: Hola, buenos dias, Stephen and Anne and all the viewers. Twas the night before the match in Mexico City, and as far as I can tell, the England players are sleeping soundly. We've got a band who have just started playing, I think, and there's flares as well. There you go, breaking news for you guys. I suspect the police will be on this like a shot, because we've been speaking to the local police chief and I was thanking them and he was saying, look, we're happy to protect the England fans. Here we go, let's have a look around here. Breaking news on GB News Breakfast. Look at these flares on the... This is a walkway bridge. Hola. Are you going to arrest them? Are you going to arrest them?
13: No.
11: No. Follow me, guys. Don't know if you can still hear me amongst the music. Yeah, flares going into the air. We're about 500 yards away from the hotel, and I have to say, if the England players are up there now, they probably will hear this. We've got about 20 to 30 people down here. I don't know who they are. Hopefully they're kind to me. Flare guns going off. They've got these massive gun-style apparatus launching flares. I'll ask them to stop, shall I? I'll say Harry Kane needs his sleep.

0: YouTubers now interviewing them. They're speaking Spanish. Clearly Mexican fans. The police are congregating down the end of this walkway here. I'm not sure if they'll move to arrest them anytime soon. The police not moving right now, but I have to say, the England Hotel is around 500 yards away, so they will hear this. Let's see if we can try and speak to someone. Are you part of this group?
1: Sorry, we're taking a little bit of radio.
0: Where are these guys from, this band?
2: I don't know. Maybe France, I don't know.
0: Do you think it's fair of them to do this to England players?
2: No. No, for no. Thank you.
0: I can't celebrate with you.
1: I don't know.
0: We'll go back to you guys.
3: It wasn't that loud, was it? I mean, if you had a decent room on the other side of the hotel, you wouldn't hear that, would you?
4: Yeah, all right. No, but it did end up looking a bit, because there was a lot of them crammed into a small space. It did end up looking a little bit scary by the end of it, actually. And the police did, I don't know if you saw it earlier on, but the police moved in the end. Ben managed to get through that police barricade, thankfully, you'll be pleased to know, and didn't get arrested.
3: Yes. Aidan, yeah, yes. I mean, it just shows how things are heating up.
5: I didn't think... Look, England going back to the Azteca was never going to be uneventful, 40 years almost to the day, or certainly to the month. And I think we're about to surpass what happened in 1986. I mean, if you consider everything that's happened, we've had to talk about the kickoff time, which has still not technically been resolved, and it still could be delayed. There still could be more drama attached to that later on. We've had all the problems around altitude, the security issues, as Ben has just been outlining. That's before you even consider what is waiting for England on the pitch. There's the issue of silence in the crowd. That's going to be difficult because they've got to manage all of that. Thomas Tuchel was speaking just a few hours ago in his press conference, and he spoke about how they're going to deal with the issue of sleep. Now, what I would say is that England are very much in a bubble. They will have fantastic facilities, as you mentioned there. They may very well be on another side of the building and not able to see it. But nonetheless, this is what Thomas Tuchel had to say when he faced the media early on.
6: The one that doesn't expect it to be hostile, I think it will be emotional and it will be full of support for the home nation, but I didn't expect any hostility so far. Everyone was very respectful. Everyone was actually cheering for our players, like in front of the hotel. We don't expect that tomorrow, but I don't expect per se a hostile environment.
5: So what I'd say there is that I've had it on good authority that the FA decided on a strategy to plan for this. Nobody at the FA will have encountered what was going to happen in Mexico, the situation where they're in the air and they weren't even sure what time they were going to kick off, let alone what's confronted them when they're there. They've decided, therefore, to not give the Mexican crowd any excuse to be riled up, and that's why they've played everything down. Yes, if we're going to have trouble with our sleep, we can always have a siesta in the afternoon. No, the welcome hasn't been hostile. You could have fooled us. But instead, it's been fantastic everywhere. Everywhere around the hotel, everyone they've encountered.
3: But these are
5: fantastic
3: football professionals. They're used to playing to hostile crowds.
5: But not when they get to the hotel. And that's the difference here. Inside the stadium, absolutely, of course. And also, they're paid, as you say, they're paid big bucks to deal with it. It's part of the challenge. This is a World Cup. You know, if the World Cup was the same all the time, we may as well have it in the same country every 4 years. But it goes to different areas, different zones, different regions. The beauty of it is that you encounter different challenges. No difference to when you play tennis and you go to France. You've got different surfaces. There's different challenges to surmount every sporting challenge you take on. And this is just part of it. And that's why they get paid the big bucks.
4: Yeah, part of the challenge is the altitude.
5: Yes, indeed. Well, we'll hear from Thomas Tuchel on that in a moment. But yeah, we went into detail yesterday about the gentle training they had and the preparation they had in Florida. Again, he's playing it down and doesn't think it'll be a problem. Here's Thomas Tuchel again.
6: You know what, we feel it. We feel it even if we don't train. I felt, for example, a slight headache and in the hotel room through the day, didn't sleep as well as the days before, but nothing that you cannot handle and you cannot adapt. I think the players felt it in the first minutes of the training session, and the longer it went, they could cope with it better. It's just what it is. We cannot physically adapt. It's just impossible. But we are here one day before to experience it at least, to not have all the first-time experience tomorrow in warm-up. So.
5: And in the last 36 hours, we've barely touched on what might happen on the pitch, apart from the altitude, of course. He's got a serious problem at right back. Gerald Konsa, who plays for the German club Bayer Leverkusen, and we believe he might be fit.
7: If he is, and we saw him lining up for training yesterday, then I think he will probably start. Having said that, Jordan Henderson was in that press conference yesterday. There's usually an indicator. Oh, my mic's
4: it's gone.
3: Oh, sorry about that. I was thinking...
4: The Mexicans have done it.
7: They have, yeah, I know. All part of a strategy.
3: Just thumbs up then, thumbs up. Yeah.
4: Honestly, those Mexicans, those pesky Mexicans.
3: Well, I mean, if you remember 86, I was having a look on YouTube yesterday at the Hand of God goal.
7: Yes.
3: It was outrageous.
4: Yes, it was.
3: It was completely outrageous.
4: It was.
3: Forgive.
4: That was the Argentinian sub, wasn't it?
3: Yeah, it was. That's true, but it was in the Azteca Stadium.
4: In the Azteca Stadium. Anyway, we're going to get into the Mexican spirit. We've got a mariachi band that we've booked especially for you, which we'll have in the next hour.
3: Yeah, and Edel will be back, but his microphone went down there, so we decided.
4: Fat enough. I'll tell you what, let's have a look at the weather. Here's Liam.
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9: Good morning and welcome to your GB News weather update from the Met Office. We're still going to have some cloud and some rain in a few spots, but where we do see that sunshine, it is going to feel rather warm or even hot in places over the next couple of days. You see, we do have this band of rain across western Scotland, parts of Northern Ireland and Northern England. Now that's going to move its way eastwards as we go through the morning and into the afternoon. But across the south, we do have some brightness and some sunshine poking its way through. And here it is going to feel rather warm as we go through the next couple of days. So around the mid-20s quite widely, but even up to 29 degrees in the far southeast. Across the north, under that cloud and rain, just a little bit fresher around those mid-teens as we head towards the middle part of the afternoon. Now that rain will continually move its way eastwards. It could be heavy in a few spots across those western isles by the late afternoon, but it will slowly start to turn a little bit drier across Northern Ireland. Just some patchy showers here, and that rain moving eastwards across Northern England as well. So starting to turn a little bit drier here too. But further south, we'll see the best of the brightness to end the weekend. So some evening sunshine for a few places and will still feel rather warm. And that warm theme will continue overnight as well. That rain across Scotland again does become a little bit more confined towards those western isles, does turn a little bit drier across Aberdeenshire, and again Northern England starting to turn a little bit dry, just some patchy rain here, but it is going to be another mild night to come around the mid-teens, so it will feel rather mild I should say for Monday morning. Now Monday is going to be very similar to Sunday. A lot of that rain is going to be a lot more confined towards Northern Scotland, so Southern Scotland, Northern England and Northern Ireland a little bit drier than what they've seen, but again across the south where we do have that sun, it is going to feel rather warm or even hot, so up towards 32 degrees in the far southeast, but everywhere else around the mid to high 20s.
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3: Right, it's 14 minutes past 8 exactly. US President Donald Trump delivered his speech for America's 250th anniversary just over an hour ago, hailing his country's constitution.
10: At 250 years old, we may be the oldest constitutional republic on earth, but our country is just getting started because the best is yet to come.
4: Well, the president also flaunted, well, praise, heaped praise on America's ability to overcome challenges.
10: There is no challenge Americans cannot overcome. There is no place we cannot go. There is no goal we cannot reach. And there is nothing that Americans cannot do. And we're proving that right now.
3: And going with the theme of freedom, he highlighted America's role as the head of the West.
10: Together, we are also reasserting the truth that American strength and power is not something to be ashamed of. It is something that we are very, very proud of. This country has been the greatest force for peace and justice on earth. In the last century, we defeated tyrants, demolished evil, and saved freedom again and again and again.
4: Well, let's talk to political commentator Jennifer Powers. So it's not really the politics we want to talk to you about, Jennifer, this morning, because we know you are dual national. You are now a Brit and have been over here a very long time. But of course, you've got that good old US of A blood running through your veins. What do you make of what we've seen? I know there was a tiny bit of politics in Trump's speech last night, but it was this tremendous sense of patriotism.
11: Good morning. Yes, I was very sorry not to be in the United States for the celebrations yesterday. And the Trump speech was typical Trump. It was bombastic. It was enthusiastic. It was probably a little bit long at 50 minutes. But it was a huge celebration all across the country with concerts and parades and firework displays and naturalization ceremonies as well, with people becoming American on Independence Day. So huge, huge day all across the country. Unfortunately, quite a few celebrations were impacted by the extreme heat and severe weather. But the fireworks display are worth calling out in particular. I think they're on your screen now. Fireworks over the Potomac, there for everyone in DC and Northern Virginia to see. And it really was spectacular. I know fireworks never, television and pictures never really do fireworks justice, but it was an absolutely phenomenal display. Arguably the largest fireworks display the world's ever seen. It was a 40-minute display as opposed to the typical 17-minute display on the mall annually. And there were 850,000 fireworks, which is sort of 10 times or something ridiculous, the normal number. So it was really an amazing celebration of America.
3: But he also hit a very, as well as the patriotism, he hit a very sentimental note. He brought veterans onto the stage. He talked about these wonderful old stars and striped flags that all have a history to them, because they've got a different number of stars and stripes on them. And he told those sentimental stories, and that went down very well with the crowd.
11: Yeah, I mean, there were large portions of the speech which I think would resonate with many Americans. You mentioned the veterans and some of the nostalgia around the history of America. But I think also his call for the best is yet to come, and really talking about that ambition of Americans, that entrepreneurial spirit, rising to the challenge. There's nothing that Americans can't do. That just really resonates with the spirit of America, with what it means to be an American. It is a very optimistic country, and Americans in particular do have, I mean, one might say, an outsized sense of belief, but Americans in general do feel very positive about what both they and their country can accomplish. So in that sense, it was a very fitting tribute to the country.
4: In a way, you can't help but look at it. And again, it's away from the politics of it all, Jennifer, because some people over here agree with what Trump is doing, others don't, and the same, of course, right across the United States. But you can't help but look at it from a UK perspective and say, I wish we were a bit more like that. I wish we were a bit prouder of who we are and our history and our heritage and what we can achieve in the future.
11: Absolutely. I mean, I really miss living here. I really miss that sort of joy and celebration of the nation, which the 4th of July really, really captures. I mean, growing up, that is such a wonderful day for children and adults alike. I mean, everyone is having picnics and barbecues. Everyone is flying the flag. I had photos sent to me from friends and family across the country yesterday wishing me a happy Independence Day. But also, showing themselves decked out. A friend was wearing a Stars and Stripes shirt. Others had waving flags. And these are people who vote in, vote Republican and Democrat. So it doesn't really matter your political persuasions. In America, you can be pro-American and you can celebrate perfect being an American. And that's, yeah, I think that's a really wonderful thing. And I'm hoping against hope that England does well with the football and is able to continue. Because I have to say, when England does well in the World Cup or the Euros or whatever it is, or the same for Scotland or Wales or Northern Ireland, when the football team does well, that's one of the few times in this country that I really feel that sense of community, that sense of patriotism, of people really coming together. So maybe we'll feel that in the middle of the night.
4: Maybe. Are you going to stay up for it, Jennifer?
11: Maybe. Well, we have a plan in our family. We're going to go to bed at 9 p.m. and we're going to get up at 1. We're going to watch it and then we're going to go back to bed. Oh. So we'll see.
3: We'll see what happens.
11: If that happens. But that is currently the plan.
3: Yeah.
4: It's a good idea.
3: It's a good plan. Okay. Well, yeah. Have a good night then and early morning.
4: It's lovely to see you, Jennifer.
3: Let's keep everything crossed that we can be proud to wave the English flag.
4: Yeah. Let's hope so. Yeah. It's not often we talk to Jennifer about her American side. Normally we're talking about British politics. She's been over here a very long time. She worked for the Conservative Party for a very long time. So she knows her British politics. So it's nice to actually have a chat to her about the American side of life.
3: Yes. Now, we've got something very interesting to debate next, because Bill Bailey has made headlines after saying that spending time away from his wife is the key to marital bliss. We're going to be debating if distance does indeed make the heart grow fonder, or whether putting distance between you actually causes a marriage to collapse. It's a good debate. If you've got a view, you'll want to listen. You're watching GB News Breakfast with him and me.
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15: Reece James has missed England's final training session ahead of the World Cup match with Mexico, leaving Thomas Tuchel sweating over the defender's fitness. The Chelsea right-back continues to follow an individual rehabilitation programme after suffering a hamstring injury against Ghana and was the only absentee in Mexico City. There was better news for England, however, with Jarrell Quantz.

Are returning to full training after recovering from his own hamstring problem. His availability provides Tuchel with a timely boost at right back, while Declan Rice is also expected to be fit despite managing a minor hamstring issue. That's the latest sport.

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3: Now, the comedian Bill Bailey has said that the secret behind his long and loving marriage is distance.
4: Right, he's been talking to The Times. He says a bit of separation doesn't do any harm for a couple. Well, actually, on that I would agree.
3: A bit of separation.
4: But it's a bit
3: of. Depends how much.
4: It's not, you know, living apart, is it? So we're asking this morning, does it help couples to stay strong if you have a bit of alone time?
3: Well, it's a well-known phrase, isn't it? That distance makes the heart grow fonder.
4: Yeah, it does.
3: But for how long and how big a distance, I guess?
4: Yeah. Should we talk to dating expert Nadia Essex and the behavioural psychologist Jo Hemmings? Good morning to you both. This is the key to this, then. It's all a very personal experience, isn't it, Nadia? You know, it's one thing if you are spending a few weekends away on tour, as Bill will have been doing over a year. That's very different to saying, well, I'll only see my other half at the weekends or whatever.
5: Yeah, and I think it's really important as well that that relationship has trust, because no relationship is going to work if there's no trust in it. We watched loads of Jeremy Kyle where they were, you know, I'm with him 24 hours a day. He definitely didn't cheat on me. And then the lie detector comes back, he cheated. So, if you're going to spend some time away from your partner, you must have the trust. But for myself, as someone who's neurodivergent, I've got ADHD and potentially autism, we'll wait and see. We don't recharge through sleep. We recharge our sort of social batteries and our batteries through isolation. So I need constant isolation times away from people to be able to recharge my batteries, to keep my dopamine levels level, and to keep my mental health okay. So for me, you know, when I read the article, I was like, yeah, that sounds perfect.
3: Yeah, but the other point of view is that, if you are away from each other, then you can't help but grow different interests. I mean, maybe meet somebody else as well. And you just don't bond enough. Isn't that true?
5: Well, there's always a possibility, but you could do that at work as well. You know, you spend most of your time at work. Most people spend, you know, most of their days at work and then only come home for a few hours in the evening and then only have a few hours over the weekend. So it doesn't necessarily mean that being away is going to make a difference. If somebody is destined for somebody else, then that is the path that they're going to go on. I just think that, you know, like you say, big chunks of time, it is going to be more difficult because life does move on really, really quickly, especially if you have children. You've got the school run and the day-to-day stuff. You know, before we know it, it'll be Christmas, for goodness sakes. But it's good to have, for me personally, I love, you know, just space from everybody and having my little isolation times.
4: All right, Jo Hemmings, what do you make of that?
6: Morning, all. Look, I understand what Nadia's saying about space. We all need some space within our relationships. We don't want to be welded at the hip. But I think, no, absence doesn't make the heart grow fonder. It makes the imagination work harder. I think we sometimes idealise people when they're not with us. But actually, good relationships are based on all the normal everyday stuff, the grumpiness, you know, the joys. And actually, long distance relationships don't work very well. I see lots of couples who are in long distance relationships and the success rate isn't very high. Now, that would imply to me that even if absence did make the heart grow fonder, the practicalities of both people thinking that and actually sustaining a relationship over long gaps in between seeing each other is not a particularly healthy or, good way to maintain a good relationship.
3: I wonder what your advice would be then. I mean, Jo, first, if a couple were to come to you and say,

0: he's just got this fantastic job in the United States, and I've got my job here. What should we do? Should one give up their job to in order to be together?
1: I mean, that's a really interesting conversation. I think you have to have it, and you also have to work out, what are those gaps? Are they a kind of week at a time here and there? You know, once every 2 months, I think they're sustainable. Are they big chunks, 3 months away at a time? Because I think that can be quite destructive. As you said in the beginning, small spaces can actually, you can welcome people back. You know, it feels good. Your relationship is refreshed, but anything longer and you get a distorted interpretation of your relationship. Fantasy takes over from reality, and it can be quite distressing for people. So I think you've got to have that conversation based on exactly the pragmatics of it, the practicalities. How long are those gaps, and would it be better for a healthy relationship for one partner to move with the other rather than not see them during those periods of time?
0: You've got to know what sort of a couple you are, I guess, haven't you?
2: Yeah, everyone's different. All right, ladies, really good to see you both this morning. Thank you very much indeed. I was sort of thinking about, soldiers who've been away on duty coming back, and it's not always easy when they come back. Or indeed, if you've got another half who's in prison.
0: Oh, gosh.
2: And when they come back... I mean, often the prisoners are sort of desperate to get home and think, what a wonderful relationship I have as soon as I can get back. It's very difficult for whoever's been left behind because they've had to get on with life and life changes and they moderate around it and then someone just walks back in.
0: Very interesting point from one of our lovely viewers. She said, my hubby was in the RAF for 30 years and we spent lots of time apart, months and months, and being in different countries all over the world. No family, we just got on with it. I know what I signed up for and I love him and I never wanted anyone else. It was very exciting when he came home.
2: Well, I think that's the thing. If you know what you've signed up for, then your expectations are different, aren't they? I think that's a lot.
0: Yeah, you're not always correct in your expectations.
2: No, you're not.
0: You can still be disappointed. But service people often have to put up with months and months away from their other halves, don't they?
2: Yeah. All right. Keep your thoughts coming through on that one. It's a good talking point. I don't even quite get these couples, and no offence if you do it, but who have separate bedrooms and all that. I can't...
0: Oh, I think people do like their own space, don't they?
2: Yeah, but there's something about the closeness that I wouldn't like.
0: Morning,
2: it.
0: Irene. She said, spend time away from your partner. We have been married 58 years. And the only times I've not been with my husband is when the three children were born. Oh, and when he was in hospital a couple of times. And no, I'm not happy about not being with him. In other words, I'm only happy with him.
2: Yeah, I'm the same.
0: It's lovely if you've got a relationship like that, though, isn't it?
2: Anyway, keep your thoughts coming through. Mind you, if you are married, you'll have to share this if you win it. £60,000 in cash and a £5,000 gold bar is how you take part.
3: 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Entrance must be 18 or over. Lines close at 4 p.m. on the 21st of August. 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Good luck.
0: Do keep watching, because still to come, the one and only Harry Redknapp is here, obviously talking about this England game in Mexico. 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
11: Thank you.

0: Right, when it talks to the football, we're all football experts. When it comes to the World Cup, everyone's a football expert, including Aidan, and he gets most things wrong.
1: Oh, no, that's not true.
0: Well, you get some of it wrong.
1: A very small amount.
0: You get more of it right than I do.
1: That's not.
0: Should we find someone who actually knows what they're talking about?
1: Why not? Let's welcome the legendary former Premier League manager, almost England manager, Harry Redknapp. Harry, a very good morning to you and welcome back to GB News.
2: Winning.
1: Listen, I'm very well, thank you. I want to know what you make of the build-up to this match, because I've never known anything so chaotic. It's even threatened to surpass what happened in 86.
3: In what way? What was the weather and the change of time? Or I haven't followed it. Are we getting lots of people outside the hotel making noise? Or
1: yeah, all of that.
3: Is it? Well, I don't know. I mean, you know, it's we can't do much about the weather, I suppose, if they needed to change the time. But it's going to stay as it was now, 1 o'clock in the morning. What a difficult time for people to watch a game of football, really, isn't it? Got to go to work in the morning. That has been, for me, it's been one of the big problems. You know, 2 o'clock kickoffs. You've got to be really a mad football keen follower to stay up and watch the 2 o'clock games. Even last night, I'm watching the France game, and sort of 20 minutes to go, I found myself, I'd had enough, I'm ready to fall asleep. So it is tough, you know, and 1 o'clock tonight again, as I say, especially lots of kids watching who want to watch England. There'll be lots of people missing work and school tomorrow, that's for sure.
1: Harry, should there be punishment handed down from FIFA, though? I mean, you know, at the very least, you should be able to guarantee the opponents on the day or any of the teams involved a good night's sleep, right?
3: Yeah, you should, but I don't know what can you do about people taking to the streets and making a noise, you know. I don't know how they would deal with that, I suppose. Yeah, let's say get, obviously, cordon the area off around the hotel as best they can and try to keep a bit of peace and quiet there. That would have been the only... But listen, the Mexicans, they're going to play every trick in the book, aren't they, tonight to get an advantage over us. So I suppose it goes with the territory, unfortunately.
1: And Harry, from a managerial perspective, just looking at Tuchel, will he be maybe a little bit happy that everything that's gone on in the build-up might switch the focus away from his players and help them concentrate on the game? Because there have been problems and lots of scrutiny on that team.
3: Well, listen, he'll be only concentrating on the team tonight. And so the players, they'll be focused tonight. They all know the importance of this game. I mean, it's a massive game, you know, to get to the quarterfinals now. And obviously, there's a real good pathway. I mean, I've not been over-impressed, to be honest, with Brazil. I think then if the winners, then we could maybe meet Argentina. Even France last night weren't great against, you know, that was a quite an average performance. It's a wide open tournament. We haven't played well yet, apart from the second half against Croatia, but we're still in there and we still have every chance. But Tuchel will be, he'll just be concentrating on tonight's game. I think what's gone in the other games is history now. And, I'm sure that we've still got a squad. You look at our players tonight against Mexico, we've got much better players than Mexicans. The big things in their favour, obviously, is going to be the home advantage, the atmosphere, the crowd there tonight will be incredible, you know, massive stadium. And they're very difficult to beat at home. It's improved over the years. That's the big thing in their favour. But man for man, we have much better players than them.
1: How do you manage the occasion, though, Harry? Because, I mean, I remember you taking Portsmouth to Old Trafford in 2008, FA Cup quarter-final. There was a quarter-final Champions League. You went to the Bernabeu with Tottenham. You've been to plenty of massive places in the past where the odds have been against your team. How do you manage that set of circumstances?
3: Well, I think you've just got to, you know, your message tonight to the team is, listen, we've got better players. You know, let's go and play and, you know, let's not worry about the conditions, the act, whatever. But let's make sure that, you know, we keep the ball, you know, we don't be chasing it early. Let's make sure we're nice and solid and we've got better players. And if we perform tonight, we'll win the game. So, you know, have every confidence in the team that you pick and feel that, and what they're doing. There's so many people sitting at home, the whole country is expecting. Let's make sure we don't disappoint them. Let's turn in a real outstanding performance tonight and get the result. That is the type of message, you know, your families are watching, everybody's watching, the whole country are with you tonight, so don't disappoint them. Let's make sure we get the result and play well.
1: Harry, what's he going to do about the situation at right back?
3: I don't know, difficult one really. I know lots of people are saying don't play Declan there, but Declan could play there. Declan Rice would do. He wouldn't be out of place at all at right back. He's played there before. He's played there for Arsenal, I think. You know, gone there in emergency situations once or twice. So he's one of them lads. I mean, he started out as a central defender, so defending is not a problem for him. I'd go with him and maybe bring in Kobe Mainoo in the midfield, and because, you know, I think that we've got plenty of midfield players, but we are short at right back. I might just go with Declan for a one-off game tonight and let him play him at right back.
1: And Harry, we're all wondered what you're doing tonight. Are you going to stay up and watch the game? Because we were concerned it might be past your bedtime.
0: Well, can we pal around yours, Harry?
3: Come on, I know I'm getting old, but I'm not that old. I'm up tonight. I will be up tonight with plenty of nice cup of tea. Keep the kettle going, you know, two or three cups of tea, few biscuits, sit there. So my wife will be sound asleep. She's not staying up, that's for sure. But I shall be sitting downstairs watching the game on TV.
0: What time do you want us round, Harry?
3: Which time what?
0: What time do you want us round?
3: Oh, I don't mind. We'll be here. Anytime. We've got an open house. You're welcome.
0: Done deal.
3: Bring some nice biscuits with you and the chocolate biscuits. That'll do me. If I had a glass of wine, I'd fall asleep, so I'll probably be drinking tea.
0: Brilliant.
1: Harry, it's great to see you. We hope you enjoy the game tonight. Let's hope England can get that result.
3: Let's hope you have a great win and the whole country can wake up in a good mood tomorrow.
1: Yeah, absolutely. Good to see you, mate. All the best.
0: Thanks, Harry.
2: Bye-bye. It'll be one of those national grid moments, won't it, at half-time?
0: Yeah.
1: It probably
2: where
1: will.
2: Everybody goes to the kitchen and puts on the
1: It might be a record at that time of morning as well, if that happens.
0: Could well be. Right, well, you heard it here first. We're all heading to Harry Redknapp's house. So what have you done, man?
2: I don't know. I've dropped...
1: The budget we need for those posh biscuits.
0: Everyone's mic has failed apart from mine. This is how I planned it.
2: Yes.
0: All right, Aidan, thank you.
1: Good to see you.
0: The cup. We're going to go through the papers with Ben Bogle and Penny Smith. First, here's your European weather.
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7: Hello there, and welcome to your holiday sun forecast from the Met Office. It's still going to be hot across parts of Spain and Portugal over the next few days, and there are a few showers further east. But across Lisbon, we get up to 38 degrees, into the mid-30s across mainland Spain as well. But the further east we go, there is some outbreaks of some showers, possibly even some thunderstorms across Turkey as well, but still pretty warm here in that sunshine. Those showers will ease, and as we go through the week, those temperatures are slowly on the rise.
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0: Right, time for the papers. Penny Smith, Aman Bogal still here with us this morning. Can we have a look, Aman, at cancer patients getting fat jabs? It seems to be having quite an impact.
15: Yes, so this is over again in America, and of course it would probably never happen here, seeing how slow and nice in the NHS is in bringing over, you know, cutting-edge treatments to patients here in Britain. So this is again Ozempic and Wegovy being trialed and used to fight fat-related, obesity-related cancers from returning once they have been fought. But the bigger story here, of course, is the affordability of these medicines for the average patient. We've seen over the last year, Canada has introduced generic Ozempic into the Canadian healthcare system, which is, of course, 95% cheaper.
16: Wow.
15: Indian-made and imported into Canada. But here in the UK, we're going to be waiting until 2031 to be allowed generic Ozempic being sold officially here.
16: Except the pharmacies are going to be selling from tomorrow. They're going to be selling a form of, they're selling tablets. The tablets, aren't they? Yes.
15: Yeah, that's the Ozempic pill.
16: Oh, is that a different,
0: yeah.
16: Right?
0: Yeah. Yeah. So it's still the same price.
16: Right, okay.
0: Yeah. Yeah.
16: But you've still got to have a prescription.
0: Yes.
15: Yes.
16: For each pill.
15: Yeah. So that's going to be the ultimate sort of thing. And it's how generic HIV treatments revolutionised HIV treatments for so many.
16: How come Canada then can go generic before we can?
15: Well, that's again, you know, it's their sort of independent way of doing it.
0: Well, they'll have it'll be their license, whatever their medical licensing rule.
16: Isn't it Ozempic made in Denmark or somewhere?
17: One of them's Danish, isn't there? One
16: and
17: of
16: them unbelievably transformed. Yes, their economy.
17: I know that's what we need to do.
15: Indeed, it has. But ultimately, for the betterment of humankind, I think. As with all these things in
16: but it's very interesting what they're doing in the US is they're almost going to make it a standard part of post-cancer treatment. To put people, and I suppose it's only if they feel that there's a weight problem there, but they will automatically give post-cancer patients one of these pills or injections to hopefully enable them to have a better chance of the cancer never returning.
0: They do say it's a bit of a wonder drug, all these sort of things. Mm. I'm just thinking, I wonder if I should AI a question about why AI is bad, Penny.
17: This is in The Observer. Tide turns against water-hungry AI data centres. And then the headline goes on to say, climate concern, fear about noise and transparency, driving opposition in 49 states in America, which means there's only one state, couldn't find out which one it was, that isn't anti this. I didn't realise quite. I knew that AI data centres soak up a huge amount of electricity. A lot of our power nowadays goes into these AI data centres. But they use an awful lot of water to cool them down. And, of course, that water then evaporates, so you're losing the water. And we are, as you know, with climate change, water is becoming more and more of an issue. The thing is that this is now affecting how politicians are running in certain states, because they're running on AI, against AI, as in, you know, they're saying we will campaign against having an AI data centre in here, and people are voting for that.
0: They need to start putting them in very cold places.
18: Well, I thought they did already.
17: Space.
0: Well,
18: that's an interesting one.
17: I'm sure Elon Musk is
18: doing northern countries. They're massive data centres there.
17: Yeah, but you don't want them everything melting, do you? You don't want them to, can you imagine? Well, put an AI centre in Antarctica, and then you suddenly notice this sort of completely
0: cold enough to do it. But I mean, these things do run very hot.
18: Yes, they do.
0: It's the way of the future. We're not going to be able to get away from it, are we?
17: No, we're not.
18: But AI should be able to come up with the answer.
0: Well, yeah, probably could. What are car cannibals, Mark?
15: Yes, so this is basically car cannibals that are breaking up vehicles being stolen from our streets across Britain, £3 million worth a month.
0: Oh.
15: One stolen every 8 minutes, and being broken up for parts, being exported to places as far away as Africa and the Middle East.
17: Yes, it's the shortage of car spares, isn't it, that is actually driving the theft?
15: Yes.
0: Oh, so they'll go off to the chop shop, do they?
15: Pretty much the chop shop. And, of course, within 24 hours, if you haven't, the police haven't found your car, it's good as
18: gone. It's probably in bits being shipped elsewhere.
0: And everything for spare parts.
15: It's the same MO as what has been happening to mobile phones and electrics for a long time.
18: What a lovely world we live in.
0: I tell you at times. Thanks both. Good to see you.
18: We'll be back in a couple of moments.
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7: Good morning and welcome to your GB News weather update from the Met Office. We're still going to have some cloud and some rain in a few spots, but where we do see that sunshine, it is going to feel rather warm or even hot in places over the next couple of days. You can see we do have this band of rain across western Scotland, parts of Northern Ireland and Northern England. Now that's going to move its way eastwards as we go through the morning and into the afternoon. But across the south, we do have some brightness and some sunshine poking its way through. And here it is going to feel rather warm as we go through the next couple of days. So around the mid-20s quite widely, but even up to 29 degrees in the far southeast. Across the north, under that cloud and rain, just a little bit fresher around those mid-teens as we head towards the middle part of the afternoon. Now that rain will continually move its way eastwards. It could be heavy in a few spots across those western isles by the late afternoon, but it will slowly start to turn a little bit drier across Northern Ireland. Just some patchy showers here, and that rain moving eastwards across Northern England as well. So starting to turn a little bit drier here too. But further south, we'll see the best of the brightness to end the weekend. So some evening sunshine for a few places, and will still feel rather warm. And that warm theme will continue overnight as well. That rain across Scotland again does become a little bit more confined towards those western isles, does turn a little bit drier across Aberdeenshire, and again Northern England starting to turn a little bit dry, just some patchy rain here. But it is going to be another mild night to come, around the mid-teens, so it will feel rather mild for Monday morning. Now Monday is going to be very similar to Sunday. A lot of that rain is going to be a lot more confined towards Northern Scotland, so Southern Scotland, Northern England and Northern Ireland a little bit drier than what they've seen, but again across the south where we do have that sun, it is going to feel rather warm or even hot, so up towards 32 degrees in the far southeast, but everywhere else around the mid to high 20s.
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2: 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UK only. Entrance must be 18 or over. Lines close at 4 p.m. on the 21st of August. 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
2: Morning to you. Well, the countdown to England v Mexico has started.
3: Yes, in less than 24 hours. The two sides will come face to face in a World Cup battle that's already been plagued by chaos.
2: Yeah, the timing's all over the shop, and now there's a 90% chance of thunderstorms. And Mexican fans are causing a bit of hoo-ha, trying to keep the England team awake.
3: It's a well-known football phrase, that hoo-ha. There was plenty of it around, was there not?
4: I can't celebrate with you.
5: Quiere volar, quiere volar.
4: I don't know.
5: Quiere volar,
4: quiere volar. I don't know.
6: Meanwhile, the eyes of a nation will be fixed on Mexico City tonight and into the early hours of tomorrow as England aim to put 48 hours of chaos, disruption and hostility behind them by securing a quarterfinal place at the expense of host Mexico. We'll hear from England boss Thomas Tuchel.
3: And then, of course, in America, the US President, Donald Trump, has marked 250 years of American independence.
7: At 250 years old, we may be the oldest constitutional republic on earth, but our country is just getting started because the best is yet to come.
2: Tony Blair issues a warning to Andy Burnham over reports that the incoming Prime Minister is looking to raise capital gains tax.
3: And another heat wave is coming. A week-long weather warning comes into force as temperatures are set to peak at 34 degrees.
8: And it is turning hot once again over the next couple of days, but not everyone will see it. And how long will it last? Join me for all the details.
2: It's just gone 9 o'clock. I'm Stephen Dixon.
3: I'm Anne Diamond, and this is GB News Breakfast.
2: So we're battling for a place in the last 16. Tonight, three lions going to face Mexico. The only thing we know with any certainty is that it will be over in about 24 hours. Give or take.
3: It should. Give or take a thunderstorm and a bit of lightning. The match has been thrown into chaos because forecasters seem to be wibbly-wobbling over whether there is going to be any thunderstorms. They're saying at the moment 90% chance of nasty storms at kick-off time.
2: Yeah, so that would cause a delay, no doubt about it. This comes after FIFA called off the plans to move the match forward to avoid bad weather. It would have been at 7 o'clock tonight UK time.
3: And then you've got reports that Mexican fans are employing guerrilla tactics, if you like, outside the team's hotel, the England team's hotel, playing loud noises into the early hours, letting off fireworks, anything to disrupt.
2: Yeah, well, that prompted extra security around the England team hotel to try to prevent similar disturbances, and it sort of worked for a while.
3: But just as our reporter Ben Leo was saying, everything's going quite well, actually, everything's under control, this happened.
9: Hola, buenos dias, Stephen and Anne and all the viewers. It was the night before the match in Mexico City, and as far as I can tell, the England players are sleeping soundly. We've got a band who have just started playing, I think, and there's flares as well. There you go, breaking news for you guys. I suspect the police will be on this like a shot, because we've been speaking to the local police chief. And I was thanking them, and he was saying, look, we're happy to protect the England fans. Here we go, let's have a look around here. Breaking news on GB News Breakfast. Look at these flares on the... This is a walkway bridge. Hola. Are you going to arrest them? Are you going to arrest them?
10: No.
9: No. Follow me, guys. I don't know if you can still hear me amongst the music. Yeah. Flares going into the air. We're about 500 yards away from the hotel, and I have to say, if the England players are up there now, they probably will hear this. We've got about 20 to 30 people down here. I don't know who they are. Hopefully they're kind to me. Flare guns going off. They've got these massive gun-style apparatus launching flares. I I'll ask them to stop, shall I? I'll say Harry Kane needs his sleep.

0: YouTubers now interviewing them. They're speaking Spanish. Clearly Mexican fans. The police are congregating down the end of this walkway here. I'm not sure if they'll move to arrest them anytime soon. The police not moving right now, but I have to say, the England Hotel is around 500 yards away, so they will hear this. Let's see if we can try and speak to someone. Are you part of this group?
1: Sorry, we're taking 1 kilometer of radio.
0: Where are these guys from, this band?
2: I don't know. Maybe fans, I don't know.
0: Do you think it's fair of them to do this to England players?
2: No. Thank you.
0: I can't celebrate with you.
3: I don't know.
0: We'll go back to you guys.
4: You're all hats off to Ben Leo.
5: Yeah.
4: Right stuck into that, actually. And that's, you do need to be a little bit brave to do that, let me tell you.
5: Yeah, you do, because you don't know what you're getting yourself into. Luckily, everybody seemed to be smiling and quite well behaved.
4: He's done and proud on that one. The police moved in and cleared him off the bridge, so it would seem a little bit later on, but then stopped Ben from doing any more reporting.
5: Yeah.
4: Well, it's the way. You wouldn't mess with the police out there.
5: Anyway, much more on that a bit later on. We'll be throwing ourselves really into the spirit of things in Mexico in a few minutes. Right now, what about locally? I mean, domestically?
4: It's Andy Burnham, isn't it? He is, well, from what we know about what he's going to do as Prime Minister, which is actually frighteningly little at the moment. The only things we are hearing are things about tax, really. Apparently, expanding the mansion tax to cover all homes worth more than 1.5 million could be on the cards.
5: And then there's Chancellor Rachel Reeves, who's been planning all sorts of things, talking about sort of extending the extra tax policy on £2 million houses and upwards, which is interesting because a lot of the front row of the Labour cabinet own very big houses.
4: Yes, most of them just under £2 million.
5: Yes, that's right, funnily enough.
4: Anyway, it's all that's changing. Plus, this is the other big thing, and Tony Blair's weighing into it now, saying that Andy Burnham should not increase capital gains tax, saying it could damage the economy.
5: So Camilla Tominey will get her teeth into these issues. There she is now. Hi, Camilla. Who are you getting your teeth into?
6: Well, I've already got my teeth into one cabinet minister, James Murray, the new health secretary, has already been in to do a pre-record. Gets quite fiery. I mean, clearly the Labour Party are trying to avoid a general election at all costs, which you could question the wisdom of, actually, because if Andy Burnham's having a little bit of a bounce, if he's in a honeymoon period, he may want to take the country into the polls again to try and assure that he has got the mandate to continue leading. So James Murray and I have quite a back and forth about whether there should be a general election. Of course, you'll both remember that someone did agitate for a general election when the Conservatives changed their leader in 2022. That person was Andy Burnham, and we've got some polling which suggests that the public, far from being like Brenda from Bristol, not another one, actually wouldn't mind a general election, 59% to 26%, according to Lord Ashcroft's polling company. So we talk about all this. Also have quite an interesting discussion with the new health secretary about transgenderism and the very controversial puberty blocker trial. So do look out for that.
4: I was just going to say, Camilla, when it comes to Andy Burnham and the general election, I mean, didn't he say in 2022, democracy is not a game of pass the parcel.
6: Yes, that's right. Apparently, if the right change leaders, then we need a general election. But if the left does it, then they're being very responsible and acting in the interests of the nation. Not quite sure whether this audience will agree with that, but you'll have to see the James Murray interview play out to believe it. Also got Robert Jenrick coming into the show on a difficult morning for reform. Quite a few revelations in the Sunday newspapers about Nigel Farage's relationship with a man called George Cottrell, also known as Posh George. Now, the Sunday Times have done a deep dive into Posh George. They've put together a podcast series about him, and that is the splash of the newspaper and several pages inside. So be very intrigued to see how Mr. Jenrick, once a Tory, now a reformer, is going to react to those allegations. Also going to be discussing the attempted deportation of Shabir Ahmed with Maggie Oliver. You both will be very familiar with Maggie Oliver, who was one of the top cops who tried to deal with the rape gang scandal. She ended up leaving Greater Manchester Police in 2012, growing increasingly frustrating with the lack of action. She's spoken to one of Ahmed's victims, a lady who calls herself Ruby, not her real name, who says that she has been subjected to threats and intimidation since the prospect of Ahmed being released from prison became an issue. I do ask James Murray about it. I mean, one needs to ask the question, if we can enact emergency legislation to keep the pubs open tonight, quite rightly, for the football, why can't we enact legislation as quickly to deport a rapist, a serial rapist, and a rape gang leader from this country?
5: It is extraordinary, isn't it? So many moot questions to ask. Fascinating stuff. It'll be a great programme, Camilla. Thanks very much indeed.
4: Yeah, Thank you. See you later on. Right, time for the Great British Giveaway now. 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
7: 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UK only. Entrance must be 18 or over. Lines close at 4 p.m. on the 21st of August. This is a network giveaway. Entries will be pooled. Please check the closing time if listening or watching on demand. Good luck.
4: Best of luck. Right, should we get into a bit of spirit for all of this? Because we've got the match tonight. It's a very big clash. It's very important. We could be through to the quarterfinals.
6: Oh, don't say
4: I know, but we could. We could. So let's get into a bit of swing with a bit of mariachi.
5: Yay.

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3: Reece James has missed England's final training session ahead of the World Cup match with Mexico, leaving Thomas Tuchel sweating over the defender's fitness. The Chelsea right-back continues to follow an individual rehabilitation programme after suffering a hamstring injury against Ghana and was the only absentee in Mexico City. There was better news for England, however, with Jarrell Kwanzaa returning to full training after recovering from his own hamstring problem. His availability provides Tuchel with a timely boost at right back, while Declan Rice is also expected to be fit despite managing a minor hamstring issue. That's the latest sport. 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
6: And gearing up for the Mexican food tonight.
7: Well, I was thinking, if you're going to have a little family party or whatever tonight to watch the game, do you serve Mexican food or English food?
6: Yeah, Mexican.
7: I like Mexican. Wouldn't you, to be a bit special?
6: Yeah, you feel like you're there.
7: Yeah.
8: Almost, kind of.
7: Tacos and enchiladas and fajitas.
8: Yes, absolutely.
7: And
8: wraps.
7: Chili and things like that.
8: Oh,
7: wraps. Yeah. Oh, it'd be very
6: quesadilla.
7: Nice. Quesadilla, yes.
6: Oh, very nice. Oh, whet me appetite.
7: Might just stay up then.
6: Get us geared up for it then, Aidan.
8: Look, I've never known a build-up to an international match involving England quite like this one. It's been pure chaos for the last 36 hours or so. We know what's gone on. We know about the kick-off time being changed, then not changed. We know about the hostility around the hotel. Ben Leo was right in the thick of it earlier on, but there was even suggestions of it and hints of it yesterday. As soon as England touched down at the airport and made it to their hotel, they tried to keep the destination or the location of the hotel secret. Some chance of that, it didn't work out, but nonetheless, hopefully England are getting asleep right now. And then of course we've had all the problems with what confronts the team on the pitch with the altitude. We're going to hear from Thomas Tuchel in a moment, but he did say that he was going to try and keep the team inside a bubble. You said earlier on, Anne, you made a good point that if you're in the building on the other side of the building in a different wing away from the noise, hopefully it should be insulated enough for the players not to hear it. Harry Kane should be getting a decent night's kip as we speak, but it's been very much a plan I've been told by the FA to keep everything down on the down low. Thomas Tuchel has not been highlighting any problems that have been going on there. He said the welcome's been great, even though he could have fooled us, and he said that altitude won't be a problem. Let's hear what he had to say about the hostility earlier on when he spoke to the media.
9: The one that doesn't expect it to be hostile, I think it will be emotional and it will be full of support for the home nation, but I didn't expect any hostility so far. Everyone was very respectful. Everyone was actually cheering for our players, like in front of the hotel. We don't expect that tomorrow, but I don't expect per se a hostile environment.
8: That's Thomas Tuchel. We heard from Harry Redknapp last hour. He said that let's boil it down to what we're going to see on the pitch. Yes, altitude is an issue. We'll hear from Thomas Tuchel again on that specific topic. But he said, man for man, England have got better players here. If you can keep it to what goes on in that on the rectangle of the pitch, then England should be okay. It's easier said than done, of course. I think they have to manage the crowd, and I think there's the occasion to deal with. But in terms of the actual altitude, what England will confront on the pitch in terms of the wear and tear it will have on their lungs and their limbs, etc., especially early on in the game, here's what Thomas Tuchel had to say, because again, he was playing it down.
9: You know what, we feel it. We feel it even if we don't train. We feel, I felt, for example, a slight headache and in the hotel room through the day, didn't sleep as well as the days before, but nothing that you cannot handle and you cannot adapt. I think the players felt it in the first minutes of the training session, and the longer it went, they could cope with it better. It's just what it is. We cannot physically adapt. It's just impossible. But we are here one day before to experience it, at least, to not have all the first time experience tomorrow in warm up. So
8: that's Thomas Tuchel again there. And he's paid the big bucks to manage this situation. That's exactly what he's trying to do, Anne.
7: The big question is, yes, who are they going to play it right back?
8: I still don't know. Harry didn't seem to know either.
6: He seems to think Declan Rice, doesn't it?
8: Declan Rice, taking him out of midfield, though, you lose a hell of a lot of energy and power and experience from that midfield. So if he went to right back, he has played there before. He played a few minutes there for England the other night. He's played there for Arsenal. He's somebody who will sacrifice himself for the team. There's no doubt about that. Jordan Henderson did the press conference alongside Thomas Tuchel earlier. Now, it would be a real call from left field if he was moved into midfield, but it would allow would at least allow Declan Rice to shift out to the right. There's the option of obviously of using Cobbie Mainoo, the Man United midfielder, who had a very good second half of the season at Old Trafford. He could play there as well. I suspect Jurel Kwanzaa, who plays for the German club Bayer Leverkusen, I think he will go there if he's fit. Rhys James has not made it. He must regret taking him now. But he loved him at Chelsea and he thought he could rely on him, but his hamstring just didn't hold up. And I just don't think Jed Spence is quite up to the job. We saw it in the last couple of games. Tuchel has been very, very frustrated with him going through the match. So we'll see how it plays out.
6: All right, Aid. Thank you very much indeed. Well, there's lots to look forward to. We're
7: going to get to wind up already.
6: We are. So should we wind it up a bit more?
7: Yes.
6: Because we're going full mariachi on you this morning. And so, con ustedes, el mejor mariachi de Paddington.

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1: Good morning and welcome to your GB News weather update from the Met Office. We're still going to have some cloud and some rain in a few spots, but where we do see that sunshine, it is going to feel rather... Good morning and welcome to your GB News weather update from the Met Office. We're still going to have some cloud and some rain in a few spots, but where we do see that sunshine, it is going to feel rather...

0: Northeast. Across the north, under that cloud and rain, just a little bit fresher around those mid-teens as we head towards the middle part of the afternoon. Now that rain will continually move its way eastwards. It could be heavy in a few spots across those western isles by the late afternoon, but it will slowly start to turn a little bit drier across Northern Ireland. Just some patchy showers here, and that rain moving eastwards across Northern England as well. So starting to turn a little bit drier here too. But further south, we'll see the best of the brightness to end the weekend. So some evening sunshine for a few places, and we'll still feel rather warm. And that warm theme will continue overnight as well. That rain across Scotland again does become a little bit more confined towards those Western Isles. Does turn a little bit drier across Aberdeenshire, and again Northern England starting to turn a little bit drier. Just some patchy rain here, but it is going to be another mild night to come, around the mid-teens, so it will feel rather fresh, or rather mild I should say, for Monday morning. Now Monday is going to be very similar to Sunday. A lot of that rain is going to be a lot more confined towards Northern Scotland, so Southern Scotland, Northern England and Northern Ireland a little bit drier than what they've seen, but again across the south where we do have that sun, it is going to feel rather warm or even hot, so up towards 32 degrees in the far southeast, but for everywhere else around the mid to high 20s.
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1: Good morning and welcome to the Camilla Tominy Show on GB News. 2 years ago, Labour won a loveless landslide in the 2024 general election. And now, in less than 2 weeks, Britain is set for a new Prime Minister. What is Keir Starmer's legacy? And did we actually learn anything from Andy Burnham's online Q&A this week? From the government, I'll be speaking to Health Secretary James Murray. Will Labour move to suspend all Pakistani visas until the country agrees to take back rapist and grooming gang leader Shabir Ahmed? And what does Andy Burnham mean when he says there is room on tax in the manifesto? Conservative Party Chairman Kevin Hollingrake will also be on the programme. Nigel Farage has called Kemi Badenoch a coward this week for not demanding a general election now. Is he right? Reform UK's Treasury spokesman Robert Jenrick will join me in the studio. Would Reform work with Andy Burnham to ensure Shabir Ahmed is deported? And what does he think about the Sunday Times expose of one of Nigel Farage's right-hand men, George Cottrell? All that's still to come on the show. Also this week, the long-awaited defence investment plan was published, but what does it mean for our armed forces and does it go far enough? Lieutenant Colonel Richard Williams, former commanding officer of 22 SAS, will join me to give his assessment. And with the government unable to deport the serial rapist Shabir Ahmed, I'll be speaking to grooming gang's whistleblower and former Greater Manchester Police Detective Maggie Oliver. What progress has been made on the statutory national inquiry, and what does she make of Andy Burnham's approach to the scandal? As ever, another 90 minutes of packed and punchy politics to come, so do not even think of going anywhere. My Telegraph colleague, the columnist and senior political commentator at the newspaper, Annabel Denham, joins me now to go through the Sunday papers. They're full of juicy stories, Annabel, but let's start with Andy Burnham's plans. Now, he says there is room on tax in the manifesto. His critics are saying if he's trying to move on tax, then actually he probably needs to have a general election. We hear that he's plotting a tax raid on the middle classes, particularly those living down south.
2: Yes, that's right. So obviously the 2024 manifesto had that tax triple lock in which Keir Starmer promised that he wouldn't raise income tax, VAT or national insurance.
1: Yes, the red
2: only
1: lines.
2: For Rachel Reeves, of course, to go and hike employers' national insurance contributions by £25 billion in her first budget. Andy Burnham a few weeks ago was making some noises about raising personal taxes. Were he to do so, I think it would be terminal for his premiership because it would be smashing that manifesto pledge. It would be deeply unpopular with the public, and I think it would force his hand on a general election because he'd have no mandate to be doing this. So what he's clearly now looking at is where there is some wriggle room. So ultimately, Camilla, we're back to that smorgasbord discussion that we had in the run-up to the last budget, Rachel Reeves' second budget, about where can he tinker with taxes, and that's going to bring all sorts of uncertainty, and it's going to have an impact on business investment, like we saw, and ultimately growth, like we saw in the run-up to the November budget last year. Andy Burnham has already talked about business rates. He wants to cut them for high street shops and hike them on out-of-town warehouses. This is ultimately an attack on companies like Amazon. It's online companies.
1: Which might garner some public support.
2: Yes, I think it absolutely will.
1: The
2: there are other ways
1: tax,
2: that he could...
1: Though, less so. So, Annabel, you're saying because a mansion tax was provided for in the manifesto and Rachel Reeves supported it, tinkering with the numbers, I'll take it down from 2 million to 1.5 might be acceptable. But what about his proposed equivalence between capital gains tax and income tax, which again would be a significant tax change? It might not cross those specific red lines, but the public might rightly say, I don't remember voting for this in 2024.
2: Yes, although I think it's quite a populist measure. I think it's the kind of thing that will land well because people don't necessarily do the deep thinking into why it is that we tax assets differently to how we tax income. So this idea that you equalise the two to many people will seem quite a fair move. Now, of course, we know that it isn't. We know that ultimately those assets have been purchased out of taxed income, usually, and therefore it's double taxation. We know that it's going to have a very negative impact on investment and ultimately the economy's ability to expand. hand, and you do have economists from across the political spectrum warning against them doing this. The other area that Andy Burnham seems to be looking at is property taxation. So he's talking about introducing a land value tax and tinkering with council tax that would ultimately mean that council tax goes up in the south, but it probably comes down in the north. So again, you know, if his whole message is about levelling up and not having this north-south divide, it could land quite well. It's actually an idea that has been popular, again, across the spectrum. Economists like Milton Friedman have said that it's one of the least distortive taxes that you could bring in, this land value tax that Andy Burnham is proposing. Interestingly, it's also an area where he's had some consistency, Andy Burnham, because we know that he likes to U-turn, as indeed does Keir Starmer. But actually, for many years, he's talked about why we need to have a land value tax, how we haven't updated council tax rates for about 30 years since 1991.
1: But as you say, Annabelle, it's going to disproportionately affect the south versus the north, and let's see if it actually creates more of a divide rather than ends the divide. Let's go to Nigel Farage now. Front page of the Sunday Times, a big investigation. They're launching a podcast, and so they're running with the line, Nigel Farage secretly funded by convicted criminal. Most people in the Westminster lobby are familiar with George Cotterill. They know that he was jailed for 8 months for being part of a money laundering conspiracy in the US. I'm going to be asking Robert Jenrick about this when he comes on the show a little later. But just your thoughts on this story?
2: This is deeply problematic, of course, for reform. Now, I'm not sure that it's going to impact the core vote, but a lot of wavering voters who attempted to vote reform could be put off by not just this scoop from the Sunday Times, this investigation, but also the £5 million that he was given by that donor, reform's largest donor, Christopher Harborne, which he initially said was for his security. Then he said it was as a reward for Brexit. Then he said it was a gift. You had another story in the Times this week about Nigel Farage's property for portfolio, which it estimated was worth around £4 million. There are five houses in that portfolio. So all of this risks upsetting Nigel Farage's message that he is the anti-establishment figure who can connect with ordinary working class voters up and down the country. Now, as I say, it'll be interesting to see if it does shake his core vote.
1: Sure.
2: Reform, you know, must stress, will say that there's been no impropriety, that he has adhered to parliamentary rules, because there is a question mark now over what Nigel Farage received and when, and should it have been declared on the register of members' interests. They will be keen to assure the public that the rules have been followed.
1: Yes.
2: But he's going to come under more scrutiny. And I think even since the emergence of the £5 million donation, Nigel Farage does seem to have taken a little bit of a step back. He's less visible than he would usually be. And we know that this is an insurgent party that is built around the charisma and popularity of its central figure, Nigel Farage. And they will want to have him out in public facing
1: as much
2: as possible.
1: Yeah, I don't think he's done a press conference now for 50 days. And I shall ask Jenrick about that as well. We're going to be flying the flag tonight or in the early hours of the morning for England versus Mexico. You're going to stay up for that, Annabelle?
2: I confess, probably not.
1: I'm going to have a power sleep before it and then stay up for it, I think. I'm going to intend to do that. But there's a row over flags, according to the Sunday Express. Fury as Labour's Brexit betrayal forces UK colleges to display the EU flag. Briefly, Annabelle, because we're running out of time, we've got to squeeze in this great big James Murray interview that I've already done this morning. But this is about Erasmus universities having to fly the EU flag or they may face sanction.
2: Yes, this is the contractual branding obligations that the EU Erasmus scheme imposes on universities which sign up to it. Now, Erasmus has returned after Keir Starmer's Brexit reset last year. In the intervening period after we left the European Union, we had the Turing scheme, which opened students up to study at universities across the world. It was costing, I think, around £100 million, as opposed to rejoining Erasmus, which is going to cost over £500 million. So it all sort of begs the question of what exactly are we renegotiating with the EU?
1: Yes.
2: What sacrifices are we going to have to make? How much is it going to cost? And what does this say about suggestions that many, possibly including Andy Burnham, in the Labour Party want to rejoin the bloc?
1: Well, and also the flying of the flag and facing sanction for not doing so seems to fly in the face, pardon the pun, of people being told to take down their St George's flags even though there's a World Cup on. This isn't quite right, is it? EU flag fine, national flag not.
2: No, exactly. It seems to be beyond the pale that it would be acceptable for universities to be flying the EU flag. But we can't have the St George's flag on our streets because doing so might impact, according to one Liberal Democrat council, health and safety.
1: Elf in safety, it's always the way. Annabelle, I urge you to put matchsticks in the eyes for later and watch this football. Thank you very much for joining me this morning. Great to see you. Annabelle Denham from The Telegraph there. And as I said earlier, I spoke to the Health Secretary, James Murray, and this is what he had to say. The Health Secretary, James Murray, joins me now in the GB News studio. Mr. Murray, congratulations on your new job, elevated from the Treasury to the Health Department. Can I ask you, though, we've got a Prime Minister now who appears to be in office but not in power. Andy Burnham intervening over Shabir Ahmed, the rape gang leader and rapist. It feels as if Keir Starmer is basically in limbo. He's a lame duck, a dead duck Prime Minister.
3: Well, I think we're in a period of transition. And I think, you know, one thing I would say about this transition is how smoothly it is going, because I think all of us in the Parliamentary Labour Party, there's a great sense of gratitude to Keir for what he did to change our party before the last general election, to help us win that big landslide in the last general election, to set some of the foundations that he's done under his government over the last 2 years, but now we're all rallying behind Andy as the right person to take us forward over the next few years with his hopeful, optimistic vision.
1: As far as the public is concerned, I'm not sure whether they think it might be too smooth, this. In fact, maybe Mr. Burnham himself could be described by as too smooth by half. We've now got a coronation of a man that, okay, has won in Makerfield. He has no mandate, really, to govern. He's talking about making some changes to tax. We've got this idea that southern homes may be subject to a mansion tax if they're worth more than 1.5 million. That would be an increase, because at the moment, as you know, having worked in the Treasury, the mansion tax is set at 2 million. So he seems to be intent perhaps on creating a north-south divide. We've got talk about CGT, capital gains tax, and income tax being aligned. No one voted for this in 2024, did they? So we should have a general election if he's going to make these tax changes.
3: No, look, you mentioned Andy's victory in Makerfield, which I think was a resounding victory. Remember, Reform won all of the wards in that constituency at the recent local elections, and yet Andy beat both Reform and Restore combined. So
1: that's
3: it was
1: not
3: a comprehensive
1: general election, is it?
3: Victory.
1: But in Makerfield terms of him, does not maketh the Prime Minister.
3: It's one constituency, but as an indicator of Andy's appeal and the kind of support that he can get behind him, it's a strong indication of the strength of him as a person.
1: No, it's a by-election.
3: But can I make a broader point?
1: It's not a general election.
3: Can I make a broader point, which is really important, which is that Andy has said he stands behind the 2024 manifesto. We were all elected on that 2024 manifesto. We have a parliamentary democracy. The Labour Party in Parliament is rallying behind Andy to be our next leader and Prime Minister.
1: But he wants to
3: and that is the best thing
1: up
3: for the country.
1: He wants to tax houses in the south more than the north. He potentially wants to align CGT with income tax. If he makes tax changes, then he's changing the manifesto, and we should have a general election, shouldn't we? Because he won't have a mandate for that.
3: But Andy has said he's sticking to the 2024 manifesto.
1: If he doesn't, then we should have a general election.
3: Andy's made his position clear. I'm not here to be a spokesperson for Andy in terms of his future plans.
1: Well, you sort of are, because he's kind of the Prime Minister, isn't he? I mean, Keir Starmer's there in name only. You say you're not here to talk for Andy. You've just talked about how all ministers need to throw their weight behind Andy Burnham because he is going to be the new Prime Minister. The audience is wondering why on earth we're waiting for weeks for this to happen. If you know it's going to be a coronation, why not just install him now?
3: Well, the Labour Party has a process for making sure that Andy has to be nominated by MPs, and then if there are no other candidates nominated, he becomes the leader of the Labour Party, and then the Prime Minister. But it's important that, you know, Andy is spending this time, and his team is spending this time getting ready for when he becomes Prime Minister.
1: Because he doesn't have a plan, does he?
3: Time.
1: I mean, you had a manifesto. Keir Starmer was elected on the basis of that manifesto. Back in 2022, who was agitating for a general election during years of Tory turmoil? It was Andy Burnham. We've now got a poll suggesting that 59% of the public want a general election. That's versus 26% that don't. This is meant to be a government of the people. The people want a general election.
3: Yeah, but you gave it away there because you talked about it as Tory turmoil. Back in 2022, and it was turmoil
1: turmoil.
3: No, it wasn't.
1: The Prime Minister's failed after 2 years.
3: Not, because back then, the Tory party were taking lumps out of each other. They were focused inward. They had it.
1: Hang on, this is exactly the same. No, I'm sorry. Let me just finish this point.
3: What the Labour Party is doing is having
1: is trashing one leader and replacing him with another on the basis of a by-election.
3: There is huge gratitude for what Keir Starmer did as leader of the Labour Party amongst the parliamentary Labour Party.
1: Perhaps not among the country, though.
3: And now the parliamentary Labour Party is rallying behind Andy to take on the baton, to be our next Prime Minister,
1: if the country wanted to elect Andy Burnham, he would have been on the front of that manifesto in 2024 with the word change on it. In fact, the change has come to mean change the Prime Minister. It's precisely the same as the last administration. You've swapped out one leader and you're swapping in another who doesn't have a mandate. Makerfield does not maketh the Prime Minister. Therefore, if Andy Burnham himself campaigned for a general election in 2022, why aren't you doing the same now? It's absolute grotesque hypocrisy.
3: No, because we live in a parliamentary democracy where all of us as MPs were elected on the 2024 manifesto. Andy said he's committed to the 2024 manifesto. He is now the person who the Labour Party in Parliament is rallying behind to be our next leader,
1: but
3: to be our next Prime Minister.
1: The Tories were elected on a manifesto and you agitated for a general election when they changed leader.
3: But you, as you referred to it, look at the turmoil.
1: I'm not saying Labour are immune to turmoil. You've had 30 resets and 17 U-turns. It's hardly been a nest of singing birds over in the Labour Party, has it?
3: Look at the way that the previous Conservatives not only tore lumps out of each other and focused inward rather than outward to the country,
1: right,
3: but Liz Truss then came in, took a totally different view of how government should operate, crashed the economy, impacted people's mortgages.
1: Andy Burnham's taking a different view, isn't he? He's given us a speech on Monday where he's talked about mass devolution that, again, no one voted for in 2024. He's now talking about slapping mansion taxes on homes in the South. He's talking about CGT and income tax being made equivalent. No one voted for this. Is it because when the right replace a leader, we need a general election, but when the left do, it's all fine?
3: No, look, you're quoting plenty of speculation.
1: Well, I'd imagine lots of different newspapers.
3: You're basing your analysis on speculation. Let's look at the facts here. The facts here are that Andy Burnham has said he stands behind the 2024 manifesto, but it's also absolutely right that Andy offers a hopeful, optimistic vision
1: but
3: of what he will do as Prime Minister.
1: If he changes the manifesto, we should have a general election, shouldn't we? Because he won't have a mandate.
3: He said clearly that he stands behind the manifesto.
1: But it is right
3: that he sets out his vision for the country, and that's what he has started doing.
1: If his vision to the country is different to the 2024 manifesto, then he has no mandate. We need to have a general election, don't we, James Murray?
3: The mandate comes from a parliamentary democracy where we as MPs were elected on the 2024
1: manifesto. The Tories could have argued the same in 2022. It was Andy Burnham himself who called for a general election. 59% of the public are calling for a general election. You're meant to be the government of the people. Keir Starmer stood on the steps of Downing Street when he was elected saying this is going to be a government of public service. It's turned into a government of self-service. At the moment, Keir Starmer is serving himself because he wants to secure a legacy. And Andy Burnham, who literally no one at large in the country has voted for, is now our new Prime Minister.
3: I'm sorry, I really have to challenge you on that, Camilla, but when you said, public service and what's driving the Labour Party, I think when people look at Keir Starmer, people can see someone there who is utterly committed to public service, who has done great things for the Labour Party and the country over the last 2 years.
1: Well, there's a story in The Sun on Sunday saying he's made everyone £3,000 poorer.
3: And who is now agreed to step down. He is stepping down as Prime Minister and he wants a smooth transition. Okay. And that is because he puts the country first.
1: All right.
3: We put the country first. We are looking outward. There is a smooth transition to the new Prime Minister. This is about focusing what people in the country want rather than Westminster gossip.
1: On Shabir Ahmed, one correspondent made the point to me this morning. The UK government can pass emergency legislation to literally keep the pubs open tonight because of the football, but can't introduce emergency legislation to get rid of a rape gang leader and rapist who hasn't served enough time in prison, let's be perfectly honest. What's going on here? Why can't we just get rid of this bloke?
3: Well, I want us to get rid of this. Like, I want this man to be out of our country. I think we all want him to be out of our country. And I know that the Home Secretary, the Foreign Secretary, will be doing everything they can to make sure that happens.
1: Well, they're not suspending, for instance, visas from Pakistan to try and use that as a threat, some leverage against the Pakistani government to take him back. The Pakistani government say they won't take him back. It's then been reported this morning that he's, quote, destroyed his Pakistani passport, and therefore he has no citizenship of that country. People might be looking at that, saying to themselves, well, people destroy their passports coming here illegally by boat across the channel. We give them room and board.
3: Well, what's important for me is that the Home Secretary and the Foreign Secretary will leave no stone unturned.
1: Right.
3: In making sure we can get this man out of our country.
1: So how quickly does he need to be ejected from the country?
3: Well, I'm not going to step on the toes of my colleagues. It's their responsibility to take forward whatever measures need to be done to make this happen. But I'm clear that this man needs to be out of our country. We've stripped him of his British citizenship, which is absolutely right. As you know, more broadly, we've deported 10,000 foreign national criminals since coming into office. But this man should not be in our country, and we want to get
1: him. Do you understand the issue with the emergency legislation that's been brought in to keep pubs open? Why can't there be that sense of urgency with this? Shouldn't emergency legislation be introduced literally this week to get this guy out?
3: I think there is a real sense of urgency around this. But in terms of the exact mechanisms, that's for the Home Secretary and Foreign Secretary to set out. I'm not going to step on their toes.
1: There's a story in the Sunday Telegraph this morning suggesting that you've sidelined a junior minister and taken them off the Puberty Brocker trial because she's gender critical. Is that correct?
3: No.
1: So why has this minister been sidelined?
3: She has not.
1: Your own department has commented that you had planned to use a different person to spearhead this trial, and instead one of these junior ministers has been taken off it.
3: Let me tell you.
1: And why are we having the puberty blocker trial anyway?
3: Let me tell you what my department told the Telegraph last night before they published this, which is that the responsibility for decision making on this rests with me, with the Secretary of State, and has done with my predecessor as well. There has been no change to ministerial responsibilities. This policy area has always sat in the ministerial portfolio of Baroness Merrin, who's our Lords Minister. It's always been in her portfolio. There has been no change to that arrangement.
1: But the minister who was involved with it is gender critical and would have raised safeguarding concerns. So she appears to have been sidelined.
3: No. I just said the decision making rests with me.
1: Right.
3: And in terms of where the policy area sits in ministerial portfolios, it's with Baroness Merrin.
1: All right.
3: It's with Baroness Merrin, who's a Lords Minister.
1: But it suggests that there's a degree of dissent within the Department of Health over this puberty blocker trial. Why are you having it? The CAS review found that there were safeguarding concerns around children being put on puberty blockers. Is it because you are pro-trans?
3: Look, this is a really difficult issue, and there are lots of different sensitive views on it. And I found taking this decision difficult. I struggled with it. You know, I felt uncomfortable and uneasy about this matter. But as Secretary of State for Health, my responsibility is to look at the clinical evidence, look at the clinical advice, and take the right decision. Now, in this case, Dr. Hilary Cass, who is widely respected from many sides of the debate, said that there is not enough clinical evidence to take a decision about how and whether puberty blockers should be used. She recommended getting further clinical evidence. That was her clinical advice. Get that clinical evidence so that the future of this matter can be settled on the basis.
1: So we're just going to use children as guinea pigs?
3: No, so when I was taking this decision, when it came to me and I had to take a position on this, I took a far heightened level of scrutiny over this than I would any other trial, any other clinical trial, because it involves young people, it involves children. It's so important to get this right. So I asked for, you know, as much evidence as I could on what are the safeguards, how robust are the safeguards, how will they work in practice, how will they make sure that if there's any indication of risk, action will be taken, there'll be automatic triggers to take children out of the trial. And it's only on the basis of that reassurance that I had that I decided on balance, despite personally feeling quite uncomfortable and uneasy,
1: but you might
3: I decided the right thing on balance was to proceed.
1: But you are quite pro-trans, aren't you? You've appeared in campaigns and things. I mean, do you think a woman can have a penis? Because you did previously. It's an important question for a health secretary to answer.
3: No, I don't.
1: So you've changed your mind?
3: Yes.
1: Why have you changed your mind?
3: Well, I think a lot of us have been thinking about this issue over recent years. And, you know, I wouldn't now say that, for instance, trans women are women. I think that biological sex is important.
1: But you must have known that before. You're very well educated. You went to St. Paul's private school, I was reading this morning. How on earth could you have previously thought that a woman can have a penis?
3: Well, I think this is an issue that a lot of us have thought about in recent years. And I think there's a difference between sex and gender. I think that when it comes to sex, biology is what matters. And that's why...
1: Do you owe women who called for, who were gender critical and then were cancelled, an apology?
3: Look, I don't think people should be cancelled. I think people should be allowed to have their views.
1: But part of the reason these women were cancelled is because people like you denied biological sex, and then they were hounded on by the trans lobby. And now you've changed your mind.
3: Well, like,
1: thankfully, because they took it to the Supreme Court.
3: Well, like, I hope people would see that I've always been respectful of different views on this topic, as with others. I think the way I approach things when people have different views is to be respectful and to listen to people's views on this. And on this issue in particular, I listen to people. I listen to constituents of mine. I've listened to, who have different opinions, by the way, quite a range of opinions. I've listened to other people in politics. I've listened to other people working in public services, in policy, and so on. And yes, my position now is different than it was a few years ago. But I think it's right that as politicians, you know, if we think things through and we come to a different position, we say that, make that clear.
1: Okay. James Murray, Health Secretary, thank you very much for joining me in the GB News studio. Thank you.
3: Thank you very much.
1: Just watching that back there. Sometimes when you're in the middle of the interview, you don't quite know exactly what's been said. I do find it extraordinary. I think it's good that politicians have the ability to change their mind and they can explain why they've changed their mind. But it is still incredible, isn't it, that so many people in such positions of power and authority once claimed that women could have penises, and in the case of David Lammy, that men could grow cervixes, and have now changed their mind. Andy Burnham did this. Andy Burnham was fully throatedly behind gender self-ID, that men could say they were women without any certification at all. The Supreme Court ruling comes, and it's only at that point that they change their mind. Surely these blokes understood biological sex in the first place. I find it incredible. But to be fair to him, at least he admitted that he's changed his mind, which is perhaps more than can be said of other politicians. A lot more to come today. I've got Conservative Party Chairman Kevin Hollingrake coming in, Reform UK's Treasury spokesman Robert Jenrick, Lieutenant Colonel Richard Williams, and grooming gangs and whistleblower and campaigner Maggie Oliver to talk about the attempted deportation of Sabir Ahmed.
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9: 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Entrance must be 18 or over. Lines close at 4 p.m. on the 21st of August. 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
1: Good morning and welcome back to the Camilla Tomini Show on GB News. Lots more still to come today. Conservative Party Chairman Kevin Hollingrake will be on the programme. Nigel Farage has called Kemi Badenoch a coward this week for not demanding a general election now. Is he right? Reform UK's Treasury spokesman Robert Jenrick will join me in the studio. Would Reform work with Andy Burnham to ensure that Shabir Ahmed is deported? And what does he think about the ongoing row over Nigel Farage's £5 million gift from crypto billionaire Christopher Harborne? Is it damaging the party? Also this week, the long-awaited defence investment plan was published, but what does it mean for our armed forces and does it go far enough? Colonel Richard Williams, former commanding officer of 22 SAS, will join me to give his assessment. And with the government unable to support serial rapist Shabir Ahmed, I'll be speaking to grooming gangs whistleblower and former Greater Manchester Police Detective Maggie Oliver. What progress has been made on the statutory national inquiry? And what does she make of Andy Burnham's approach to the scandal? All that and much, much more. But first, here's your latest news headlines with Sophia Wensler.
14: Camilla, thank you and good morning. Your headlines at 1 minute past 10. Donald Trump has declared that the American dream is back during his speech marking the country's 250th anniversary. His July 4th address to the nation was pushed back by over an hour after fears of severe storms forced the temporary evacuation of the National Mall in Washington, D.C. The U.S. president eventually delivered his speech, hailing America as the crowning achievement of human history, and also addressed communism, saying it would never work in the U.S.
15: At 250 years old, we may be the oldest constitutional republic on earth, but our country is just getting started because the best is yet to come.
14: Andy Burnham is planning to expand mansion tax to homes worth £1.5 million, a move that could leave more than 150,000 homeowners facing higher bills. This comes as former Prime Minister Tony Blair has warned the Makerfield MP to avoid raising capital gains tax as he believes it would damage the economy. The Tony Blair Institute for Global Change has issued the warning to Mr. Burnham that such a move would send precisely the wrong message at precisely the wrong time. It's understood that the Rochdale grooming gang ringleader cannot be deported because he tore up his Pakistani passport. Shabir Ahmed, who was freed this week after serving 14 years in prison for 30 child rape offences, claims that he renounced his Pakistani citizenship. Britain disputes the 73-year-old's claims, but Pakistani ministers and officials are maintaining that he is no longer a citizen, which prevents his return to the country of his birth. Ukraine have hit a major oil terminal in the Russian city of St. Petersburg in the northwest overnight. President Volodymyr Zelensky confirmed the attack, which is the latest in a line of long-range bombardments of Russia's oil infrastructure by Kyiv. St. Petersburg Governor Alexander Beglov said the city had been under a massive drone attack, admitting the oil terminal was hit, but saying there had been no casualties. England are set to face Mexico in less than 24 hours, with 7,500 police officers deployed to the Azteca Stadium amid fears for the safety of fans in their last 16 clash with Mexico. In the biggest operation ever seen for England football matches, supporters are being warned to arrive hours before kickoff to avoid a district of the city after the match where Mexicans congregate to celebrate victories. It comes as Mexican fans seem to be employing guerrilla tactics outside the England team's hotel, playing loud noises and causing disturbance ahead of their match. Meanwhile, the game has already been thrown into chaos over the weather, with forecasters warning of a 90% chance of thunderstorms at kickoff time at 1 a.m. And closer to home, pub landlords are worrying that the 5 a.m. opening times will lead to drunken disorder. Those are the latest GB News headlines. Now it's back to Camilla.
1: Thank you very much, Sophia. Joining me now is Conservative Party Chairman Kevin Hollingrake. Lovely to see you this morning, Mr. Hollingrake. Nigel Farage has called Kemi Badenoch a coward for failing to call for a general election now, as Andy Burnham did, funnily enough, in 2022, when the Tories were experiencing their own leadership turmoil. He's right, isn't he? I mean, you're the opposition party. Surely you should be agitating for a general election right now.
11: Well, I don't think anybody knows Kemi Badenoch associates her with the word coward. She's the most courageous person I've ever met in politics. And what she said, listen, we all enter politics, Camilla, where whatever political stripes we wear, to do right by the country and do the right things. What Kemi has said is the biggest priority now, given that we could face, NATO could face an attack by 2030, we need to fund defence properly. So what she has said is that we'll work with the current government to reform welfare, to fund defence now, not in a few years' time, but now, because it needs to happen now. If you will not do that, we want a general election.
1: Okay, but is the reason that you're not more urgently calling for a general election because you're not actually ready for one?
11: No, not at all. We can get the candidates, we can get the donors. I actually think at the next general election, whenever it happens, a few months' time or a few years' time, it'll be the first time people have had the choice to vote for Kemi Badenoch, and she's the most popular leader in politics today. I think we'd do a lot better than many people would expect.
1: But
11: the reason we're in politics is for the national interest, not for the party interest. The national interest is to fund defence properly now, and that's what we're willing to work with Andy Burnham on, assuming he's willing to work with us.
1: But Kevin Hollingrake, isn't the truth of the matter is that you might have the candidates, indeed you might have the donations, you don't have the votes, and therefore even in opposition you're kind of doing this thing about we'll work with him on defence. I know she's also said we'll work with Labour on welfare, but you're actually not agitating for a general election because you're not going to win it. Reform are ahead in the polls, they have been for some time, and therefore you're basically running scared of a defeat.
11: Nonsense. We'll know whether Andy Burnham is going to work with us within a few months. I mean, when he starts to answer questions, which he's avoiding right now, of course. So if he's not willing to work with us by the autumn, we'll be calling for a general election. I don't care where we are in the polls, but you know, and I know, we are closing the gap in the polls. That gap was 14 points. Today, it's around 6 points on the poll of polls. We're closing the gap every single day with reform. And as I say, the next election will be the first chance that people have to vote for a new leader. And that, I think, more people will vote for Kemi Badenoch than currently is represented in the polls. So we'll fight that election whenever it happens.
1: You say that. The Spectator polls of polls puts the Reform Party well ahead. The Conservatives actually trailing Labour despite 2 years of what you've described as confusion and chaos. The other problem perhaps for your party, Mr. Hollingrake, and this is what your critics say, it's still full of a load of closet Liberal Democrats. What are you going to do with them if we have to go to the polls again?
11: Well, let's answer your actual question, your first question, Camilla, because what you say is wrong. The polls had reform at 32 points in the polls about a year ago. Today, they're 25 points in the polls. We're
1: still
11: 19
1: ahead of
11: points.
1: The Tories.
11: Half that gap. That's the reality. So please look at the facts when you're saying those kind of things. But who are these Lib Dems you are speaking of? Because Kemi Badenoch has said, please tell me who they are.
1: But okay, hang on
11: Kemi
1: a minute.
11: Badenoch has said, quite clearly.
1: Just on the polling, yes. The Spectator poll of polls, as you've just admitted, puts reform ahead and it puts Labour ahead of the Conservatives. So can we just please have an admission? I haven't got this wrong. The Conservatives as a party are not leading any polls right now. Mrs. Badenoch is popular, but your party remains deeply unpopular with the country. And one of the reasons for that is because they think there are too many lefties in your party. There are too many wets that you've tried to talk right but governed left in the past. So what are you going to do about these closet yellows, Kevin Hollingrake?
11: Well, we agree on this. Reform were 32, today they're 25. We were 17, today we're 19. Then we agree on that. So we're more than half the gap. But you tell me who those Lib Dems are. But I'll tell you this. Kemi Badenoch has said that every single candidate, whether they're a sitting MP now or a future MP, will sign a memorandum of understanding, a contract with the Conservative Party that says you will sign to leaving the European Convention on Human Rights, you will accept welfare reform, which many of my colleagues will accept willingly because that needs to happen, you'll properly fund defence, you'll cut taxes, all the things you'd associate with a proper Conservative. The most important factor in any organisation is the leader. And Kemi Badenoch is a proper Conservative, and everybody who works with her will be too.
1: OK, well, I think the names that people might pull out of a hat, for instance, when it comes to closet Lib Demery in the Tory party might be figures like Caroline Noakes or indeed Simon Hoare. People who, back in the previous leadership race, when Jenrick was against Badenoch, really didn't like the idea of leaving the ECHR at all. They were vehemently opposed to it. And let's be honest, the Tories have got history in some figures within the party turning against the own party manifesto. Let's look at David Gawke's so-called Gawkward squad. Let's look at the likes of, I don't know, Dominic Grieve and others who actively tried to stop Tory prime ministers from fulfilling their manifesto pledges.
11: Well, David Gawke's no longer a member of parliament. Dominic Grieve's no longer a member of parliament. Simon Hoare has signed up to leaving the ECHR, all those things. So I say the most important characteristic, the most important thing that defines any organisation is its leader. Kemi Badenoch has been very clear about what we need to do to make sure we can properly control our borders and we can get the economy growing again. I would remind you, though, Camilla, that we passed legislation supported by just about every Conservative member of Parliament to bring forward the Rwanda plan back in the last Parliament. That was seen as quite a draconian measure, accepted by most people, apart from the Labour Party and the Lib Dems, as being the right thing to do to control our borders. We passed that, and it was Labour, the Greens and the Lib Dems that tried to stop us. So I think you'll find the Conservative Party has always been conservative, but it's more conservative now than it's ever been.
1: Well, it's just a shame that Rishi Sunak bottled actually putting the legislation to work and had a general election way too early. But that's history, Kevin Hollingrake. I appreciate that. On to Andy Burnham, the so-called next prime minister. Is he already the prime minister? Nobody can quite work it out. Kemi Badenoch needs to do more to hold this man to account than do a question and answer session with him on Reddit, doesn't she? How can you get Burnham into Parliament? Because the man seems to be evading press scrutiny. He wouldn't answer any questions after his big speech on Monday. This man could be elected Prime Minister with you in opposition, just watching it happen without him facing any questions in the chamber at all. What can the Tories do about that?
11: Yeah, well, if you show me a mechanism how we can drag Andy Burnham into Parliament to answer questions, I would love to follow it because of course, it's up to Andy Burnham whether he's going to subject himself to scrutiny before he's actually Prime Minister. Now, the timing's all about him evading his first Prime Minister's questions before September, but we'll have the chance then, of course. But the reality is, Andy Burnham's not going to be a different Prime Minister to Keir Starmer, other than his look and his feel. It's style, not substance. The reality is the Labour Party doesn't get it because they've never done it. It's all about more tax. And you know, it's Pat McFadden, their own one of their own Secretary of State, has said that all he gets from Labour MPs is who can we tax to pay for more benefits.
1: All right. I mean, the
11: same
1: Tories
11: with Andy Burnham. All he's talking about
1: Kevin Hollingrake
11: is more tax.
1: The Tories haven't got a great record when it comes to benefits going up, has it? Let's be perfectly honest. I mean, you tried to deal with it towards the end of your tenure, but let's be honest, we had a lack of face-to-face appointments for quite some time under Tory prime ministers. Just a brief word on Shabir Ahmed.
11: It was for 2 years, that, Camilla, because of the COVID situation. But I agree we should have brought those back more quickly and we should have clamped down more quickly. But so we did make mistakes, of course. When you're in government, you make mistakes, and we should hold our hands up and say we made mistakes, but we did many good things too, which I'm very happy to list for you at any point you'd like to do that.
1: Well, it's not a party political broadcast, Mr. Hollingrake. We can wait for a general election for that, of course. Shabir Ahmed, you've said you work with Burnham on welfare and on warfare. How can the Tories help to see this man deported? I asked James Murray earlier Can't emergency legislation be brought in literally tomorrow to get this vile criminal out of our country?
11: Yes, absolutely, and we'd support.
1: How can it be done? Just tell us this. How does it work, Kevin? You're the parliamentarian. What could happen and how quickly could it happen? Because we've got James Murray here saying, oh, we're moving heaven and earth. You tell us, how easy is it to do this?
11: Well, we've done it before. You remember this deal when we nationalised British Steel? That we did that in a single day. We called Parliament on a Saturday, we passed that legislation in a single day. If the legislation is effective, we'll support it to deport this person. End of story. And our borders plan that we would love the government to support, but in there has things like visa sanctions against countries that won't work with us because this person should be deported. This person, the grooming gangs, the many shocking parts of it, not least the fact that the people who were targeted on a racial basis. They were white, young girls. Anybody who did that should be deported from this country. We would do whatever is needed to deport this person as soon as possible, including legislating tomorrow.
1: All right, Mr. Hollingrey, that's all well and good, but people watching and listening to this programme might think to themselves, if only successive governments acted at the time. We put this guy up in a prison in the UK at taxpayers' expense. He should have been deported at the earliest opportunity.
11: Well, I agree with that. You know, as I say, we don't get everything right. We do deport people. We do deport foreign criminals. I'd like to just take a much stronger line with that. And you're right to say we should have done that in
1: all
11: the
1: right.
11: past.
1: Kevin Hollingrey, we need to leave it there. But thank you very much indeed for joining me on GB News this morning. Coming up next, I'm going to be joined by former SAS 22 commanding officer, Lieutenant Colonel Richard Williams. He's going to talk to me about the defence investment plan. Is there enough money going into warfare, or are we spending too much on welfare? This is the Camilla Tominey Show, only on GB News.
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21: Reece James has missed England's final training session ahead of the World Cup match with Mexico, leaving Thomas Tuchel sweating over the defender's fitness. The Chelsea right-back continues to follow an individual rehabilitation programme after suffering a hamstring injury against Ghana and was the only absentee in Mexico City. There was better news for England, however, with Jarrell Kwanzaa returning to full training after recovering from his own hamstring problem. His availability provides Tuchel with a timely boost at right back, while Declan Rice is also expected to be fit despite managing a minor hamstring issue. That's the latest sport. For more, go to gbnews.com.
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1: Welcome back to the Camilla Tomini Show. Former 22 SAS Commanding Officer, Lieutenant Colonel Richard Williams joins me now. Lovely to see you this morning. $15 billion on defence over the next 4 years. Is it enough?
0: Camilla, I think everybody that's serious about defence realises that it's not enough. And of the $15 billion extra that they've promised, with the majority of it coming from a combination of savings and efficiencies, it's not even real.
1: What smoke and mirrors have been used here? I know we probably haven't got time to go into the minutiae. What we do know and has been reported is that nearly 5 billion quid of this hasn't yet been accounted for by the Treasury. But when the Prime Minister stands up in the House of Commons and says Britain is safe, what's your response to that?
0: Well, I don't think he's being honest. I think you listen to people such as the late Sir Alex Younger of MI6, who referred to the need to invest in hard power. We should all pay attention. Yes, they're increasing defence spending, or they have a promise to 2.7% over the next 3 to 4 years. But when they conducted a review led by Lord Robertson and others, only very recently, who said we need this certain number executed in a certain way, and the government doesn't come back and deliver on it, we've got to believe Alex Younger, Lord Robertson and others are right, and the Prime Minister is wrong.
1: So the number that the investment review came up with was 18 billion to 28 billion. It was that kind of region. What do you think should be spent of that amount up to 28 billion? What's reasonable? Because clearly military top brass are saying it's unreasonable to underspend by, in this case, 3 billion below the minimum recommendation.
0: Yeah, I think they should go all the way to the 28 billion, Camilla.
1: Right.
0: And you see, when you go into the details, what you're seeing is an attempt to recover underinvestment in our nuclear submarine capability, which is absolutely critical. As you know, recently it was declared, much to my amazement, that we are unable to keep that capability at sea. That's genuinely shocking at this particular moment in time. We hear constantly about, and it's similar in, under the Conservatives in 2010 when they did their SDSR, a wish to achieve efficiencies with the MOD so that there is less tail to military tooth. But again, over 10 years worth of that type of talk in two different governments hasn't delivered it. And when I look at this particular government and the Prime Minister looking and saying, I am going to execute seriously on something, I just simply don't believe it. Because what is it they've executed seriously on and delivered? Very, very little. And this is defence, Camilla. This isn't some kind of add-on to a welfare system. This is what keeps our country safe.
1: You've highlighted some of the deficiencies there in protecting the Royal Navy. Are we also under-defended at air and on land? I mean, we've talked about this whole, I think there's a refusal, isn't there, to recommission frigates and destroyers. There's going to be an emphasis on drone warfare. Just talk to us a little bit more about what is actually being committed to and what isn't.
0: Well, when it comes to, I'll focus a little bit on what things that actually are very good in here in terms of the messaging. The need to increase the amount of, say, automation or robotics within our defence capability, characterised by drones, is long overdue. I think if we'd started this 10 years ago, we'd be in a very competitive position right now. So I welcome that particular transformation. The issue within it, though, the detail is important, and as much of the detail that we, third parties outside the boundaries of the Official Secrets Act, can work out, is that this is going to take quite some time. and it's unclear as to how it's going to be rolled out. So the degree of automation, robotics, drones within defense will be increased, and that is good. The other pieces that are good, as I've mentioned before, is the fact that they're trying to finally, and I don't believe it'll go far enough, Camilla, close the awful black hole that is contained within our nuclear submarine or our nuclear deterrent capability. But it is making an attempt to do that. With respect to combat aircraft, again, with a lot of automation involved and robotics involved, they've also committed to do more there. And they've committed also to restore our ammunition and industrial supplies so that should we have to go to war, we'll last more than 5 minutes. All of these things are good. The problem is when you list them on one side of the balance sheet and you say, here are our requirements, and then you try and match that up with the money that's been allocated, there is a hole. And the hole is supposed to be filled by savings or by future money, growth from the economy. Well, in this particular government's case, I haven't seen them save anything anywhere, and I haven't seen future money, growth from the economy. Well, in this particular government's case, I haven't seen them save anything anywhere, and I haven't seen them

0: Hamilton yesterday. We're used to seeing them fly over Buckingham Palace. They're almost a part of the fabric of this nation, gone down from 9 aircraft to 7 because of savings. But now we read may need to be grounded for 2 years while the aircraft is upgraded.
1: Well, it's when they're running the long list of things that they're going to take savings for or from in order to maintain defence capability, that's likely to be one. I mean, in Canada, they did the same with the Snowbirds, and it's just indicative of the fact there isn't enough money and they're having to prioritise.
0: Lieutenant Colonel Richard Williams, what do you make of Andy Burnham having potentially signed off the defence investment plan, even though he's not already Prime Minister and, as far as I can tell, hasn't been party to any of the discussions so far?
1: Well, it just shows that defence has become a political football rather than the real issue. It's let's get defence behind us. Let's ensure Andy Burnham isn't confronted with this when he first talks to Parliament. Let's see if we can continue the defence spin that wouldn't work for the previous Defence Secretary and his Minister Armed Forces. But by some miraculous, I don't know, accident of politics, it seems to work with the current Defence Secretary, who is happy to sell this, and Burnham will sell this. So what they're trying to do politically is push defence off the main issue, say we've got this sorted, and move on to something else that suits them. I have to say, when they go to next week to Ankara, they being yes. the government, and say, haven't we done well? I suspect there may be people being polite up front, but behind the scenes, the Americans and others are going to say this is too small and too late and too slow.
0: You're saying that Americans might be polite. I'm not sure whether Donald Trump is necessarily minded to be polite about what he perceives to be a grotesque underspend. I mean, if we look at other NATO countries, US spending 3.2%, Germany spending 3.7%. Let's not even get started on Russia, which is spending more than 7.5% of GDP. I mean, Trump could be set to humiliate Keir Starmer as he goes to Ankara thinking that this NATO summit is going to secure his legacy.
1: Well, I think there's a long list of things that President Trump will be disappointed with the UK on, defence spending being one of them. And if you think of the fact that when Britain sought, by its own definition, to send military capability into the Mediterranean to protect its own bases, HMS Dragon took God knows how long refitting or putting new capability onto it before it could potter on down the Mediterranean. It's just a long list of examples where Britain hasn't turned up. And I think that, you know, for a nation that in my lifetime has gone from spending above 5% of GDP in the 1980s, dropping that down, you know, over time, once the Cold War ended, and is now in a position where it's trying to scrabble around to deliver the bare minimum required by defence, I think Donald Trump's got a point he should be making, and sure. I think we should all be listening.
0: Final quick question, because we know how rigorous it is to get into the SAS. Would you join it today?
1: Thank you very much, Camilla. The challenge of getting to the SAS meets the requirement that we all need. Very, very specialist people who can work in the most extraordinary circumstances to deliver this country's security in the grey zone as well as in overt combat. The greatest problem that the SAS has right now is not in resources. Indeed, there's been an increase to special forces through the defence investment plan. It is the legal basis of their operations. And as you know, Camilla, they, through operations in Northern Ireland and subsequently, are suffering from the fact that this government still hasn't and still won't provide a decent and sustainable legal basis for military operations. So would one join, knowing that one's activities could lead one unfairly as a result of human rights law into court in years to come? I'm not so sure, Camilla.
0: Lieutenant Colonel Richard Williams, thank you very much indeed for sharing your insights this morning. Fascinating stuff. Who dares wins? It's the motto of the SOS, but it should also be the motto of this Defence Department, shouldn't it? Coming up, I'm going to be joined by Reform UK's Treasury spokesman, Robert Jenrick. This is the Camilla Tominy Show, only on GB News.

0: Good morning and welcome to your GB News weather update from the Met Office. We're still going to have some cloud and some rain in a few spots, but where we do see that sunshine, it is going to feel rather warm or even hot in places over the next couple of days. You'll see we do have this band of rain across western Scotland, parts of Northern Ireland and Northern England. Now that's going to move its way eastwards as we go through the morning and into the afternoon. But across the south, we do have some brightness and some sunshine poking its way through. And here it is going to feel rather warm as we go through the next couple of days. So around the mid-20s quite widely, but even up to 29 degrees in the far southeast. Across the north, under that cloud and rain, just a little bit fresher around those mid-teens as we head towards the middle part of the afternoon. Now that rain will continually move its way eastwards. It could be heavy in a few spots across those Western Isles by the late afternoon, but it will slowly start to turn a little bit drier across Northern Ireland. Just some patchy showers here, and that rain moving eastwards across Northern England as well. So starting to turn a little bit drier here too. But further south, we'll see the best of the brightness to end the weekend. So some evening sunshine for a few places and will still feel rather warm. And that warm theme will continue overnight as well. That rain across Scotland again does become a little bit more confined towards those Western Isles, does turn a little bit drier across Aberdeenshire, and again Northern England starting to turn a little bit dry, just some patchy rain here. But it is going to be another mild night to come, around the mid-teens, so it will feel rather mild I should say, for Monday morning. Now Monday is going to be very similar to Sunday. A lot of that rain is going to be a lot more confined towards Northern Scotland, so Southern Scotland, Northern England and Northern Ireland a little bit drier than what they've seen. But again, across the south where we do have that sun, it is going to feel rather warm or even hot. So up towards 32 degrees in the far southeast, but everywhere else around the mid to high 20s.
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3: Welcome back. Joining me now is Reform UK Treasury spokesman Robert Jenrick in the GB News studio. Good morning.
4: Good morning to you too.
3: Big headlines in the Sunday Times revealed Nigel Farage secretly funded by convicted criminal. So has George Cotterill funded Nigel Farage in the 12 months leading up to the 2024 election?
4: George is an old friend of Nigel's, and Nigel has good friends who supported him over the years.
3: Did he fund him in that 12 months?
4: He gave him some support before he became a member of Parliament.
3: Okay, so he funded him in the 12 months before. Now, according to the Code of Conduct, new MPs must register any benefit received during the 12 months prior to their election, which exceeds £300 in value and is in any way related to their political activities. There's a note on the record of £9,200. But if he's been funding security, drivers, staff and accommodation, he's obviously given more money than that, hasn't he?
4: Well, not necessarily after he became a member of Parliament, because
3: I'm saying in the 12 month before.
4: Well, the point here, the operative part of the rules that you just described is if this is in a purely personal capacity or not.
3: Well, it can't be, can it? It's security, drivers, staff to help him with his social media.
4: Yeah, when he was a GB News presenter, Camilla.
3: Sure, yes.
4: So your viewers will have watched him in the jungle. Well, let me finish.
3: President and a national political figure at this point, isn't he? He's the honorary president of Reform.
4: He was at that time Believe it or not, he was an ex-politician. He'd been on The Jungle. He was presenting a GB news show. Right. And an old friend of him gave him some support for things like security and staff to load up videos onto social media of his performances GB News.
3: The rules
4: so
3: are
4: it's
3: clear.
4: Nothing to do with his performance as a member of parliament. He wasn't a member of parliament at the time.
3: No, he wasn't a member of parliament. I completely get that point. But if he's been funded by George Cotterill in the 12 months leading up to 2024, and the amount of money given is more than £300, if it's more than that, and it seems as if that financial support or benefit doesn't just have to be cold hard cash, benefit could be allowing him to stay in his property near Buckingham Palace, for instance, if it might reasonably be thought by others to influence their actions or words as a parliamentarian, i.e. when they're elected, then it needed to be declared.
4: Well, it didn't.
3: So they declared,
4: but it
3: how
4: didn't.
3: Can you possibly say that?
4: It didn't, it's an old friend. I mean, we're going around the houses
3: social
4: here, Camilla.
3: Media staffing.
4: He's an old friend
3: isn't
4: who
3: a
4: gave him some money to support his activities before he was a member of parliament. That had nothing to do with his life as a member of parliament, because remember, he wasn't considering being a member of parliament.
3: It doesn't matter,
4: he'd
3: does
4: actually
3: it?
4: Ruled it out.
3: This is about the 12. This is why, to yes, be fair, you can do
4: Camilla,
3: the whole. You can do the whole nothing to see here. Clearly, there's something to see.
4: Why?
3: Because at the moment, he's under investigation for Christopher Harborne's five million, isn't he?
4: Because I've just answered and rebutted you on that point, you're now moving on to a totally different issue. Let's be clear.
3: Right.
4: You and I both know what's going on here. The reason this story is on the front page of the Sunday Times is a Labour-supporting newspaper that backed the Labour Party at the last general election is worried that Nigel Farage is going to be our next Prime Minister, that the cosy consensus that has run this country for far too long is going to be shaken up, and there's going to be real change on the things that matter to the people watching this programme, like stopping the boats, getting people's bills down, fixing our broken economy.
3: Your policy
4: and that
3: positions.
4: Nigel is the only man who's going to do that.
3: Okay.
4: So they're trying to besmirch his reputation day in, day out, and it's failing.
3: Well, or they could just be looking into the background and the friends and the supporters and the funders of a man who wants to be the next Prime Minister,
4: which is legitimate journalistic inquiry, isn't it? George is an old friend of Nigel's.
3: Yes.
4: He doesn't have a role in reform. He made a mistake. And by the way, he is now actively helping the authorities. In fact, he wrote a book on it to try and ensure that things like this don't happen again in the future.
3: Well, he did plead guilty, didn't he, to being part of a money laundering conspiracy.
4: But he was
3: jailed for 8 months. Is this the kind of person that Nigel Farage should be associated with?
4: It's just an old friend of his.
3: Right.
4: He's got no
3: role
4: in reform.
3: Are you friends with many convicted criminals out of interest?
4: Well, people do make mistakes in life,
3: Are you
4: Camilla,
3: friends with any convicted criminals?
4: Do
3: you take money from
4: the
3: them?
4: Test is
3: do
4: actually,
3: you have your security
4: the,
3: paid for the, by them? Do you stay at their houses? Any convicted
4: well,
3: criminals
4: Nigel is
3: at all?
4: Allowed to have a friend.
3: Could you just answer
4: he's
3: that
4: allowed,
3: question?
4: He's allowed... Well, I have met people over the years who've made mistakes. Yes, Camilla.
3: Do you take money from convicted criminals or have drivers paid for? Or indeed take staffing advice and provide accommodation for a convicted criminal.
4: Camilla, this is a very old story, which has been dredged up.
3: Posh George has been around for some time, I know that.
4: It's been dredged up by the left-wing press to try and do Nigel down. It's not going to work.
3: Okay.
4: And I tell you why.
3: If the Telegraph
4: because what the public
3: this,
4: actually care
3: that?
4: About... Sorry?
3: If the Telegraph had reported this...
4: Well, sometimes, even people like yourself, Camilla, who write in the Telegraph, do have an agenda.
3: Right.
4: And it is often to try and drag Nigel down because they don't want change.
3: But let me just finish the point. What matters is change. You'd be
4: people
3: all over
4: want
3: it like
4: real
3: a
4: change
3: rash.
4: In this country.
3: Okay.
4: And the only way to deliver that is a reform government. We should all expect more and more attacks like this in the months and the years to come until we get that general election, because the political establishment, Tories and Labour, and the press that have backed them for donkey's years are going to fight tooth and nail to stop that from happening.
3: I understand your position on that. You're saying that he's the victim of some kind of witch hunt. Okay, that's fair enough. Why I raised the Christopher Harborne 5 million is because we have got an investigation into that money received in the 12 months before
4: Nigel Farage became an MP. Wrote to the Parliamentary Standards Committee, and so they're having to look into it.
3: If it's investigated that he received £5 million in the 12 months before he was an MP under the Code of Conduct, then equally, if he's received money from George Cotterill before he was an MP and it's found to have reasonably been thought by others to influence his actions or words as a parliamentarian,
4: which he didn't,
3: then it could be investigated. If he's got nothing to hide, it doesn't matter, does it?
4: Well, sure. Look, nothing's going to happen on either of these two fronts because there's nothing here. Well, okay. The 5 million, as I've said many times before to you,
3: right,
4: was a personal gift from a friend. Nigel has good friends who supported him in the past. Are you really saying that any of this would influence Nigel's principles and values?
3: I think we can agree
4: that Nigel has been the most consistent man in British politics in my lifetime on the big issues that face this country, like stopping the boats, like stopping the effect of mass migration
3: on
4: working people in this country.
3: Shabir Ahmed, so
4: and he's the only person who is actually going to bring about real change,
3: that's fine,
4: which is why people keep
3: that's
4: coming
3: fine
4: with these allegations over and over again.
3: He did once say that he couldn't be bought. Now, he's taken money from George Cottrell. He's taken money from Christopher Harborne. He's now been revealed to have, I think, 5 properties. Can you confirm that? Do you know how many properties he has?
4: Well, so Camilla, so you are now anti-people owning homes.
3: No, not at all.
4: He has to live somewhere.
3: No, I'm talking about him and his previous statements about being anti-establishment.
4: It sounds like Camilla Tominey, GB News presenter,
3: right,
4: Daily Telegraph columnist, has drunk the Kool-Aid of the left-wing press.
3: No,
4: is now knocking a man for the fact that he's managed to buy himself a holiday home.
3: Have you drunk some
4: Turk? And his daughter
3: a
4: house.
3: Robert Jenrick, have you been downing turquoise Kool-Aid?
4: I want change in this country, Camilla. And I am sick to my back teeth
3: I'm merely making the point. He said, I cannot be bought.
4: He can't.
3: He claims he's anti-establishment and a politician of the people. He's taken 5 million quid from Christopher Harborne. He's got a man called Posh George seemingly propping him up and allowing him to stay in his near Buckingham Palace mansion, which incidentally he seems to have bought off Nick Candy, who is Reform's honorary treasurer. Can you not see that some of this just looks a bit iffy?
4: No, to you it might do, and the Westminster establishment.
3: Well, or maybe even to the general public, would you believe?
4: Well, if this worked, Camilla, why is Reform leading in the polls for 350 times?
3: Why has he gone backwards? And why isn't Nigel Farage, why hasn't he been at a press conference for 50 days? We miss him. We saw him all the time.
4: If you missed him so much, Camilla,
3: yes,
4: why didn't you go to his press conference in Makerfield? Do you go north of Watford?
3: I went to Makerfield, as you may well be aware.
4: You did not go to the press conference.
3: No, sorry, Robert Jenrick, I'm going to correct you there. Do you know what? My podcast partner, Tim Stanley, and I went to Makerfield. We went to Reform HQ. We requested an interview with Robert Kenyon. It's on film. You can watch it on the Daily Tee.
4: You just said to me,
3: and we were told we couldn't speak to your candidate,
4: Camilla,
3: unfortunately.
4: Camilla, well, that's
3: so
4: a separate issue.
3: We also knocked on doors, and we spoke to Reform voters, and we spoke to Restore voters, and we spoke to Labour voters, and we spoke to Tory voters, and we spoke to Telegraph readers, and all sorts of different people. But unfortunately, Reform HQ didn't let us through the door.
4: You just said Nigel is not doing enough press conferences. He's done more press conferences than any other party leader.
3: But he hasn't done a press conference for 50 days.
4: The last press conference that he did in Makerfield, you chose not to come to.
3: Well, no, I've just told you, I went to Makerfield and knocked on the door of Reform HQ.
4: Anyway.
3: Well, we wanted to see the candidate,
4: so you're wrong on that. We didn't make an effort to go and see.
3: We tried to go and see Robert Kenyon, and we were told we couldn't speak to him because he was only doing local media at the time. On to Shabir Ahmed. Will you help... In fact, will you club together, so to speak, with the Tories in forcing Labour to enact some emergency legislation literally tomorrow, if necessary, to get this bloke out of the country? What do you think?
4: We'll do whatever it takes.
3: What can be done?
4: Isn't it funny that the Labour Party were able to rush through emergency legislation to keep the pubs open until late?
3: Yes, that's what I said.
4: Tonight into Monday.
3: I said this earlier.
4: Which, you know, I fully support. In fact, I was in the House of Commons and on the media arguing for that. But they don't seem to be so quick to bring forward emergency legislation to get a despicable rapist out of our country.
3: Tell us how it would work. What needs to be done?
4: Two things we've said. Number one, we would amend the Immigration Act, which creates this loophole. But that is not the end of the story, because you can change the law as much as you like. Secondly, you've got to get Pakistan to take this man back.
3: Yes.
4: And what we've said is, I want Andy Burnham, as our new Prime Minister, day one, pick up the phone to the President or Prime Minister of Pakistan and say, you are not getting another penny of foreign aid. Remember, we give £80 million a year in foreign aid. And we're going to pause visas for Pakistanis until such time as that man has touched down on an airfield in Pakistan. That was the test of Andy Burnham. Does he have the balls to do that? And I can assure you, Nigel Farage, Zia Yusuf, they certainly do.
3: All right. Thank you for appearing on the show. Just to say, if they miss me, they're more than welcome to come back on. We've asked Nigel Farage and Zia Yusuf, and they seem slightly reticent. But not you, Robert Jenrick, because you do have balls.
4: It's always a pleasure.
3: And we're
4: nice
3: good,
4: to be
3: see,
4: here.
3: Good to see you this morning after what's been a little bit tricky as far as the papers are concerned. Right, coming up next, we're going to be continuing the theme of talking about Shabbir Ahmed, because I'm going to be speaking to Maggie Oliver, who has spoken to some of his victims who say they've never felt more terrorised. Now this monster is back on Britain's streets. This is the Camilla Tominy Show, only on GB News.
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0: Hello there, and welcome to your holiday sun forecast from the Met Office. It's still going to be hot across parts of Spain and Portugal over the next few days, and there are a few showers further east. But across Lisbon, we get up to 38 degrees, into the mid-30s across mainland Spain as well. But the further east we go, there is some outbreaks of some showers, possibly even some thunderstorms across Turkey as well, but still pretty warm here in that sunshine. Those showers will ease, and as we go through the week, those temperatures are slowly on the rise.
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3: All Welcome back. Joining me now is Grooming Gang's whistleblower and campaigner, Maggie Oliver. Maggie, lovely to see you on GB News this morning. Listen, I've asked three different parliamentarians about the nitty-gritty around how exactly Shabir Ahmed could be deported. Let's put that to one side, because what I'm actually more interested in right now is how his victims are. There's a piece in the Sunday Times this morning quoting you saying that Ruby, which is a pseudonym, who was abused from the age of 12, has, quote, never been more frightened. How are these victims in Rochdale? What are they feeling? What support or not are they being given at this time?
6: Well, first of all, Camilla, there is no support for the victims, not one tiny little piece. In relation to Ruby, I reached out to Greater Manchester Police, the ACC, on Wednesday or Thursday, and now she has got measures in place. She's got an urgent response marker. She's got a 24/7 app on her phone. My anger is that victims should be routinely offered those things. There should be a service that looks after their welfare before these horrific child rapists are released. It shouldn't be left to somebody like me to pick up the phone. Now, I've been in contact with the victim contact scheme for many months in relation to his release. Very little information apart from the fact he's not been released back into GMP. But for me, victims and survivors like Ruby are absolutely irrelevant in the system. And Ruby, bear in mind, Camilla, Ruby bumped into the man who made her pregnant in the local supermarket. She didn't even know he was out of prison. She was threatened at gunpoint that if she went to the police, they would shoot her and her sister and kill them. And that man is still walking the streets. So the fear is real. And it isn't just Ruby, it's many victims throughout the country who have to face the prospect of bumping into their abusers walking around the street. In relation to Shabir Ahmed, the one bright light in the picture is that he has not been released back into Rochdale. But, you know, Ruby's fear and the fear of other victims is that he had a wide network of accomplices, and they are frightened that, you know, he will now seek revenge on them for putting him in prison. Because he is a dangerous man. He still is. 2 years ago, parole found him that he'd never shown any remorse. He'd never acknowledged he did anything wrong. So all these things still are what feeds the fear. And Ruby and others feel completely voiceless and powerless. They have no say in what happens when the sentence is served. But just before I move on, Camilla, I mean, you know, people are talking about him having got out after 14 years of a 22-year sentence. He actually stood trial on two separate trials, and he was convicted to 22 years for one and 19 for the other. That's 41 years. He is out of prison in less than 14 years. Why? Because the system doesn't care about the children. We have a system where, I mean, even in relation to the deportation, Camilla, you know, when the judge said he would be deported when he was released, that judge, Keir Starmer, Nasir Afzal, all these legal brains must have known that this 1971 Act existed.
3: Yes.
6: So why not revoke it back in 2012? Why wait to close the stable door after the horse has bolted? It's a pointless... you know, the noise and the horror, it is too late. It's too little, too late. So, you know, there are so many failures wrapped up in this case. But I think it shows the country just how broken our criminal justice system really is.
3: Well, precisely. I mean, to be fair, James Murray, the health secretary, said they were working at pace to work out how to deport this man. He's destroyed his Pakistani passport. I made the point, well, plenty of people come here illegally by boat without passports and we give them room and board. You know, the frustrating thing is here, Maggie, is that this bloke has been put up at taxpayers' expense, at HMP wherever, okay, probably been offered counselling and all sorts. Meanwhile, Ruby, now 32, has just been cast aside along with other victims. They don't seem to have any redress. I think people watching and listening to this will find it incredible that their actual perpetrators can be released and they not be told.
6: Yeah, and that is, you know, we kicked off about it at the time, but it's too late then. When, you know, when she's in a supermarket and he comes round the end of an aisle and she locks herself in the changing room, rings me in a complete and utter meltdown. So the release of Shabir Ahmed re-traumatises her, brings back all those memories. And I'm sorry, Camilla, a politician saying now they're going to look at it at haste. I'm sorry, it's too little too late. They've had 14 years with him locked behind bars. Why is it now they are looking at it? Are they so incompetent? Are they so neglectful? Do they just not care? Because I didn't know this law existed. I've always been told that they couldn't be released because of their human rights. You know, Adil Khan argued that he shouldn't be deported because his son deserved a role model. Well, I'm sorry, you are exactly the wrong kind of role model for your son to have. He has now absconded the country. He was meant to be under scrutiny. He was signing on as a sex offender. He's just skipped the country. The last I heard, he was in Italy. So Ruby knows that. And she's thinking, well, you know, if Adil Khan, who got me pregnant, can skip the country, Shabir Ahmed can certainly come from one local area, maybe 50 miles from where she lives, to find her. These are very, very real fears. And no authority takes them seriously. There seems to be no service that communicates with victims after the trial. They really are an afterthought. And we really, you know, we need an overhaul of victim care. Ruby couldn't get therapy. You know, they're waiting 7 years.
16: I've heard this.
6: There is just nothing, Camilla. I mean, my charity, we offer emotional support, but it shouldn't be left to little organisations like mine. It should be a state duty, you know, to look after the victim's welfare.
16: Maggie, we need to leave it there. Let's just give a plug to the Maggie Oliver Foundation. 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Thank you very much indeed to Maggie, to all my guests for joining me today. I'm going to be back at the same time next week, but stay tuned for Michael Portillo's, who's up next after your weather forecast. And one final word, come on, England.
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22: 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UK only. Entrance must be 18 or over. Lines close at 4 p.m. on the 21st of August. 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
0: Hi, I'm Michelle Dubry, and my show is your opportunity to cut through all the noise and dive in headfirst to some robust debates. 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
24: Good morning and welcome to Sunday with Michael Portillo. In The Fairy Queen, Edmund Spenser wrote, "Then came hot July, boiling like to fire, that all his garments he had cast away." And on this first Sunday of this hot month, welcome to cool-headed discussion of arts, culture, current affairs and politics. What personalities and what policies can we expect when we have Andy Burnham in government? My panel will speculate. Sir Keir Starmer has unveiled his long-delayed defence investment plan. Elliot Wilson will join me to discuss whether the plan is enough to secure Britain and the future of its armed forces. Is the white working class being excluded? Reports suggest that so-called diversity scholarships at the top universities in Britain are not open to white working class students. And could antique dealers soon be a thing of the past? Higher business rates have hit many dealers hard, with some now facing closure. And don't forget, England take on Mexico tonight at 1 a.m. in the World Cup, last 16.

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1: Michael, thank you and good morning. It's just gone 11 o'clock. These are your headlines. Donald Trump has declared that the American dream is back during his speech, marking the country's 250th anniversary. His July 4th address to the nation was pushed back by over an hour as severe storm warnings forced a temporary evacuation of the National Mall in Washington, D.C. The U.S. president eventually delivered his speech, hailing America as the crowning achievement of human history, and also addressed communism, saying it would never work in the U.S. Andy Burnham is planning to expand mansion tax to homes worth £1.5 million, a move that could leave more than 150,000 homeowners facing higher bills. This comes as former Prime Minister Tony Blair has warned the Makerfield MP to avoid raising capital gains tax, as he believes it would damage the economy. Mr. Burnham is understood to be considering bringing capital gains tax in line with income tax, despite warnings that this could lead to tax receipts falling. The Tony Blair Institute for Global Change has issued a warning to Mr. Burnham that such a move would send precisely the wrong message at precisely the wrong time. It's understood that the Rochdale grooming gang ringleader cannot be deported because he tore up his Pakistani passport. Shabir Ahmed, who was freed this week after serving 14 years in prison for 30 child rape offences, claims that he renounced his Pakistani citizenship. Britain disputes the 73-year-old's claims, but Pakistani ministers and officials are maintaining that he is no longer a citizen, which prevents his return to the country of his birth. The NHS app is set to use AI to determine which service is best for patients in England as part of a major overhaul of its technology in a bid to transform the NHS. A new triage tool will ask patients a series of questions and will use the responses to direct them to a GP appointment, pharmacy, A&E, community service or offer self-care advice. An initial trial of the tool saw a 29% reduction in the number of people queuing on the phone for an appointment. However, some health bodies have urged the NHS to prioritise patient safety, confidentiality and inclusion as it grows more reliant on AI. England are set to face Mexico in less than 24 hours, with 7,500 police officers deployed to the Azteca Stadium. It's amid fears for the safety of fans in their last 16 clash with Mexico. In the biggest operation ever seen for an England football match, supporters are being warned to arrive hours before kickoff and to avoid a district of the city after the match where Mexicans congregate to celebrate victories. It comes as Mexican fans seem to be employing guerrilla tactics outside the England team's hotel, playing loud noises and causing disturbances ahead of their match. Meanwhile, the game has already been thrown into chaos over the weather, with forecasters warning of a 90% chance of a thunderstorm at kickoff at 1 a.m. And closer to home, pub landlords are worrying that the 5 a.m. opening times will lead to drunken disorder. Those are the latest GB News headlines. Now it's back to Michael.
0: Thank you very much, Sophia Windsor. Andy Burnham wants a number 10 in the north and probably higher taxes on wealth and warehouses and more public ownership. There's talk that David Miliband could be Foreign Secretary, Ed Miliband Chancellor, James Pennell Chief of Staff and Ed Balls an advisor in the House of Lords. Are these things we should expect and what are the merits of those policies and of those people? Joining me now is my political panel with political commentator Eve McQuillan and the former Conservative Special Advisor James Price. Well, welcome to you both. James, let's talk about personalities first. What do you make of the names that are being canvassed? And if you were advising Andy Burnham for his own good and the good of the country, what kind of team might you advise?
2: It's such a shame to ruin such a lovely sunny Sunday morning, but I'm going to be relentlessly gloomy, I'm afraid, on this. Mm-hmm. The one person I think that he should listen to was mentioned just there is Tony Blair. And I never thought that I would hear myself say that. Mm-hmm. But Tony Blair seems to have a significantly better understanding of how the economy works than anybody around Andy Burnham right now, perhaps because since leaving office, Tony Blair has gone and made a huge amount of money in various private sector endeavours. And Andy Burnham has never had a real job before. Keeps talking about what a different personal background he he's got and all the rest of it. But of course, he still just went to Cambridge and was an advisor and an MP at the age of about 12 or something. But he doesn't seem to understand any of this stuff. This talking about equalising capital gains and income tax would be so unbelievably disastrous that, as you said there, as Sophia said in the news there, that it would lead to lower tax receipts. And I just remember Mrs. Thatcher in her last ever PMQs, she got it right about these socialists. They would rather the poor were poorer, provided that the rich were less rich. But if that were to happen, we'd all suffer massively as a result.
0: Yeah, just explain to me why it would be so disastrous to equalise the tax rate on capital gains and income.
2: Well, it depends exactly on some of the details of all of this. But if you do this, people will start either not trying to gain any kind of benefit from any assets that they have. They won't start. They'll stop investing in the United Kingdom. They'll move that money elsewhere because it's much easier to invest in other places. Foreign direct investment
0: won't come in. Why should income be taxed lower than capital?
2: Well, I think if it were up to me, I would put income tax down to that level, because for me, all kinds of taxation has an economic dead weight to it, and we get our whole tax system entirely wrong. We tend to go for this idea of how many feathers can we pull out of the goose with the minimum amount of squeaking, rather than working out what we actually should be spending money on and leaving the rest of it in the pockets of individuals and families and businesses, the people who are watching this show right now, because they, by and large, can spend their money much better than the state ever can. It's evidenced by the fact that we are, trillions and trillions of pounds in debt now, and the economy is only getting worse.
0: Eva, it's become a rather fundamental discussion of Conservative and Labour policies there, but let's just move back for the moment to the personalities who might be in the next Labour government under Andy Burnham. For example, do you think that Ed Miliband should or should not be Chancellor of the Exchequer, and what are the arguments?
3: So I think Ed Miliband would be a very popular Chancellor of the Exchequer with Labour MPs, and I think that is very important for Burnham to get right, because Starmer's real error early on was he lost the support of a large number of Labour MPs, he suffered significant rebellions, and then he wasn't able to do very much, very substantial, and people have got really frustrated that they voted for change, they can't see any change happening, they don't feel that the government is delivering an awful lot.
0: And Wes Streeting is substantially less popular for that position, is he, amongst Labour MPs?
3: Wes Streeting is not particularly popular amongst Labour MPs. He seemed to be on the right of the Labour Party. He seemed to be of a kind of politics that seems too conciliatory to other parties. I think Ed is much more popular with MPs, yes.
0: And would you personally be concerned about other constituencies other than Labour MPs? I mean, for example, the business community, I think, would be pretty frightened by Ed Miliband's appointment.
3: I think that what we will see from Burnham is we're seeing big talk now. I think in office we'll see a gentler approach, and I do not think that they will bring in measures that will reduce the tax that they acquire overall. I don't think that's going to happen. They're very well aware of the difficult financial situation the state is in. They're very well aware of the tricky choices that have been made under the Starmer administration. I don't think they're going to be doing things like that.
0: Like what? Like higher wealth taxes?
3: Well, I think they'll be doing some wealth taxes, but I think they will do them in a very gentle way that doesn't irritate business and doesn't reduce the tax that comes in overall. So I think they'll do things
0: explain the strategy to me then. What is the strategy of frightening the hell out of us now in order to reassure us later? How does that work?
3: Because Burnham needs to appeal to the left at the moment in order to get in there and become the Prime Minister.
0: Mm-hmm. Okay. James, a number 10 in the North, regional devolution. These things make sense?
2: No, not at all. I just pulling my hair out about this one. This idea that Burnham will drag whichever sorry person ends up being his chancellor up the M6 with him every week to go and sit in another air-conditioned government, probably PFI-funded office somewhere in Manchester to get a better sense of perspective about things. This is just completely ludicrous, right? If you're the chancellor or the prime minister, you're going to go up in an armoured convoy, you're going to be looking at the world through those armoured bullet glass windows as you go, and maybe you can do some more visits because politicians do a lot of that, the kind of classic, oh, and what do you do then? And pretend to be interested in selling a Cornish pasty out of a Greggs or whatever it is. But they didn't get any real sense of perspective about that. If you wanted to do that, go and sit in actual focus groups and listen to what people say. And what people would say, by the way, is we don't care about this devolution. We want you to fix immigration. We want you to make sure the country is well defended. And we want you to let some economic growth happen. But they don't want to listen to that. So they'll just go up to their little air-conditioned room in the north. And I'm not sure it's going to make a blind bit of difference.
0: What about the devolution of spending power? two mayors, for example.
2: Now, that would be more interesting. This is the only way that devolution can actually work, to force, whether it's councils or whether it's the Scottish Parliament or whether it's metro mayors or whomever else, to not just get the money sent to them by Westminster, and actually, frankly, from London and from the South East, because at the moment those are the only economically viable sectors of the country. United Kingdom right now represents a huge fiscal transfer of wealth to those other areas. So instead of just getting to spend that money, which has obviously made Andy Burnham quite popular, spending other people's money in Manchester to burnish his reputation, he's now got to have the chance to have those mayors raise the taxes themselves. And I imagine they will not be nearly so popular when they've got to make those kind of difficult decisions. And they might start going, actually, maybe we'll have some tax cuts in this area so that we can outcompete nearby cities or other areas or something like that. That's how you can see that kind of dynamic growth happen in the United States, for example, where different states are able to compete against each other. That's the only way you're going to get economic growth in these other areas, not by bunging money up north.
0: Eve, it strikes me that many people think that our politicians stay incompetent. And yet probably the most professional politicians are at the centre. You know, the people who've risen to the top in national politics may well be the most competent. So I don't quite understand the argument for devolving important decisions about spending to people at local level who, I think, by and large, will have been less tested. They'll certainly have had, less scrutiny from the media and so on. They may well have had less experience. Why is it a good thing that a second or third or fourth tier of politicians should get the decisions about how to spend the money?
3: So I don't buy that our local politicians are less competent than the Westminster ones. Actually, local politicians have a lot more experience actually running things. If you actually run a council, you are making spending decisions. You are, maybe you're not raising the money, but you are certainly being accountable for the things that you choose to cut. So I think it's a different skill set.
0: It's kind of very arbitrary, isn't it? I mean, I agree with you. I've known outstanding council leaders, but I've also known appalling ones.
3: Yeah, and appalling MPs as well.
0: Yes, but it's difficult to say this after Keir Starmer, but on the whole, the people who get to the top are more or less competent at national level.
3: I'm not sure I agree, but regardless, I think the point is the fact that we have an incredibly centralised state that is not working very well. We are woefully, woefully poor at delivering things that really make a difference to economic growth, like infrastructure, for instance. We're incredibly slow at getting things through our ridiculous planning system. If we could have a little bit of effort at a local level to try and do some of those things and the responsibility to get these things through at a local level, that would make a difference. And I think what it points to with Burnham is we have huge amounts of the country that have not seen benefits from economic growth for the last 20, 30 years. And what we need to do is to see local authorities, regional authorities, working with businesses, building up jobs, using their planning system sensibly. They did an excellent job in Dagenham in East London, where they worked with the film industry in order to build big film studios, create local jobs, train people for those jobs. We need that kind of approach to economic growth across the country. And devolution is the thing that can give that, instead of this situation where we have people who don't get the opportunities in the areas that they live, move to London, and then we have cash transfers to other parts of the country. We need growth in those areas.
2: There is, of course, the
0: Prime Ministers and Cabinet Ministers don't have enough time, I assure you. They don't have enough time to do the job. And for example, one of the strains that Keir Starmer has been under is he's been never here, Keir. He's been abroad a great deal. But actually, at least to some extent, the Prime Minister does need to go abroad. He does need
3: Absolutely.
0: To represent our interests elsewhere.
3: Yeah.
0: Do you not think it fatuous that into the Prime Minister's very limited time and the Chancellor's and every other Cabinet Minister's is now to be built hours commuting up and down between London and Manchester? I just wonder how long this will last.
3: Yeah, I mean, I think it's a symbol, isn't it? It's a symbol of politics coming out of Westminster.
0: Silly symbol, isn't it?
3: It's not convincing me. But if he wants to do it, if he wants to present himself as being of the country rather than of the London elite, then, good for him. Let it happen for a while. I don't think it will make a substantial difference. We already have government departments in other parts of the country, but it's not something that I'm particularly worried about. In terms of everything that concerns me about politics at the moment, Andy Burnham having two addresses is kind of beside the point.
0: So to conclude, I'd like to put the same point to both of you. You made the point, Eve, that Starmer lost the confidence of the parliamentary Labour Party almost immediately. So I'm going to ask both of you in turn, how will he gain the confidence of the Parliamentary Labour Party and the broader constituencies, which I think matter very much indeed, What will be the test and how will we know after, let's say, 6 weeks, whether it's working or not?
3: I think if he has a solid faction of Labour MPs around him who are willing to go out and bat for him and to get the PLP on board, what happened with Starmer was he didn't come up through the party. He was basically a civil servant for a very long time. He was well respected in public life, but he didn't have a faction of MPs around him, so he didn't inspire that loyalty, and so he wasn't very good at doing the politics. Burnham is a politician. The fact that he's a career politician actually means that he may well manage the politics a bit better, and that was the failing of the Starmer administration.
0: Interesting, Eve. What would you say to that, James?
2: I think he's going to suffer the same sorts of problems that these Labour MPs now feel that, just as the Tory MPs of that 2019 intake did, that being rebellious is more fun, it's the only thing that's going to save their jobs in the future and all the rest of it. And Burnham, like Starmer, doesn't actually know any of these people. So if he's not going to make decent connections and networks with those guys, I agree with Eve, he's not going to get there. I think much more important than even dealing with that potentially huge majority they've still got, and definitely more important than any of this devolution, will be whether he is able or not to grip control of that Whitehall machine. The reason that Starmer failed, the reason that all the Tory PMs in the past few years have failed, is because they don't have very much power left anymore. It's all been leached away to the top civil service. And unless and until anybody gets to grips with that, I'm not sure they're going to have a snowball's chance in hell of fixing any of these problems, whether they're sat in London or in Manchester or anywhere else.
0: I will say, as someone who's been in the House of Commons, that you know, getting to know the people on your own side is incredibly important. And, you know, as being in quite a large school, it's quite difficult to know everybody. And then, you know, if your party has a huge majority, then there's an awful lot of people to get to know. And when you become Prime Minister, it is not the moment at which you have the time to get to know people. And, you know, the whips go careering around saying, well, you must go to the tea room or you must dine there tonight and so on and so on. Oh, and by the way, it's not even very clear what he's going to do with the whips office. Anyway, thank you both, Eve McQuillan and James Price. My wonderful panel will return at noon to discuss accountability in the public sector after half of those holding senior positions in the Nottingham University hospitals refused to cooperate with an inquiry into the deaths of mothers and babies. Time for the Great British Giveaway now, and your chance to win £60,000 in tax-free cash and a real gold bar worth over £5,000. 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
4: 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UK only. Entrance must be 18 or over. Lines close at 4 p.m. on the 21st of August. 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Entries will be pooled. Please check the closing time if listening or watching on demand. Good luck.
0: Coming up, Sir Keir Starmer has unveiled his long-delayed defence investment plan and he's been accused of leaving Andy Burnham with a £5 billion black hole. This is Sunday with Michael Portillo, only on GB News.
5: I've been in Westminster for a long time, but I know that though power may be here, its effect on people's lives is across the whole of the country. We may be where rules are made, but it's where they're implemented that matters. Join me, Jacob Rees-Mogg, for forthright and frank discussion on where Britain has come from, where it's going, and where it will end up. That's State of the Nation, Monday to Thursday, 8 to 9 o'clock. Vox Populi, Vox Dei.
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8: Rhys James has missed England's final training session ahead of the World Cup match with Mexico, leaving Thomas Tuchel sweating over the defender's fitness. The Chelsea right-back continues to follow an individual rehabilitation programme after suffering a hamstring injury against Ghana and was the only absentee in Mexico City. There was better news for England, however, with Jarrell Kwanzaa returning to full training after recovering from his own hamstring problem. His availability provides Tuchel with a timely boost at right back, while Declan Rice is also expected to be fit despite managing a minor hamstring issue. That's the latest sport. 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
0: £2 million. Welcome back to Sunday with Michael Tullo. Sir Keir Starmer has unveiled his long-delayed defence investment plan, which is claimed to bring a £15 billion funding boost to the UK's armed forces. The Prime Minister announced an increase in defence spending from 2.3% to 2.7% of gross domestic product, and that the UK will build an army that is, quotes, 10 times more lethal. Joining me now is the contributing editor of Defence on the Brink, Elliot Wilson. Elliot, welcome back. Gosh, these figures are so confusing. How many of those claims that I've just read out do you think are true?
13: I think broadly they may have an element of truth in it. The problem with the whole defence investment plan is that it's managed to be both very, very late and very, very rushed. And a lot of it, you know, in the small print it says these figures are indicative, they may not add up because they've been rounded. It looks like the extra from when John Healey resigned as Defence Secretary to the eventual plan being released is about £1.5 billion over 4 years.
0: Heavens.
13: Which is not much in terms of defence.
0: In defence terms, that is minuscule.
13: And even £15 billion is about half of what the armed forces were asking for. They said £28 billion to implement the strategic defence review and renew equipment and stores and things like that. So it's about half of what the MOD needed.
0: And is it true that defence spending is going from 2.3% to 2.7% of GDP? If so, over what period? And are tricks included?
13: We're due to hit 2.7% of GDP next year was the plan, which I think will happen, but it's then not going to grow significantly for the next 3-4 years, probably until 2030. That puts us a long way behind where we need to be in terms of our NATO commitments, because NATO commitment is 3% by 2030 and then 3.5% by 2035. And there's currently an ambition to reach that, but ambitions in politics are very nice when everybody who stands to be an MP has an ambition, but getting there is a different matter of order.
0: And have they thrown items into that that you and I would not think were fundamental to the defence of the realm?
13: Into the 3.5, no, but the overall 5%, yes. I mean, there's a 5% target for 2035, which is going to be security and resilience, that kind of thing. Mm-hmm. And things like infrastructure, bridges, things like that will go into that. Some things which
0: bridges.
13: You might not... Bridges, communications networks, all of which you need to sort of transport and use an army, but which you need anyway. These are not optional extras. Communications networks, all of which you need to to sort of transport and use an army, but which you need anyway. These are not optional extras.

0: It's all about, I mean, the problem with all of this is it's not just about how much you spend, it's about what you spend it on and what effects you get. There is a tendency, understandably, to talk about, you know, how much we're putting in and not necessarily what we're getting out. This idea of, you know, 10 times more lethal, it's fine, but we don't know what circumstances we'd be fighting under or against whom we'd be fighting or what kind of conflict we'd be in. So lethality may not be, in fact, the best measure. And in any case, what we've been saying for a long time across government and the defence community is that actually you need these capabilities to deter. So if you get to having to measure the lethality, then it's kind of missing the point. You've already sort of lost the argument.
1: What we do know, to illustrate your point, is that spending, you know, roughly 2.3% of GDP on defence, when we were called upon a couple of months ago to send a ship to Cyprus to defend our interests, we were incapable of doing so for 3 weeks or so.
0: Yeah.
1: So, you know, an awful lot of money, what is it, 66 billion or something, is apparently not buying us readiness.
0: No, I mean, the problem that particularly the Royal Navy has that affects other services is we've spent huge amounts on very sophisticated warships, but we don't have very many of them. We've got about, there are six destroyers, of which one is available. There are six frigates, I think one's about to go out. We've got two aircraft carriers, but only one can really operate at once. We have five hunter-killer submarines, but they're all currently tied up, being maintained. So you've got these enormously expensive assets, but they don't work. And there's partly a maintenance backlog. There's partly things like, you know, the Type 45 destroyers, of which we eventually found one, they don't really work very well in warm water, which is fine if we're fighting in the Arctic, but if we had to send one to Cyprus, as we did, and you suddenly have to start sort of looking for cooling systems so that the whole electric system doesn't pack up, you need to start asking questions about what we've really put our money into, how well it's been spent, and also how long these things take to build. I mean, these Astute-class submarines, they were first commissioned in 1997.
1: Mm. And what about coherence? You've mentioned the carriers there, in which we've made an enormous investment. But I can't see how we could ever use the carriers in a situation of war because we don't have the surface vessels to protect them. Have we made coherent decisions in that area?
0: I don't think we have, really. I mean, if you look at the defence investment plan in terms of the Navy, there are some sort of hints of coherence about moving from what we have now to a more hybrid Navy with a lot of autonomous systems. But firstly, it's all being done seemingly because of the kind of amount of money to spend, which is not the best way to change capabilities and doctrine. The other issue is that all of the new stuff we're buying is due to come in just about when the old stuff goes out of service. So there's really no slack at all in the timetables that the Navy is talking about. You know, when the destroyers go out of service in 2035, we might just be getting the first of these common combat vessels, which will control all the autonomous systems. So if something is late, and everything in the MOD is always late, then we could be left with significant capability gaps, of which we already have far too many.
1: Let's linger on that point just for a moment, because this does seem to be an enormous strategic decision, which I think is backed by the First Sea Lord, who, by the way, was a Royal Marine General.
0: Was, yes.
1: So he thinks we don't need surface ships of the sort we've had in the past. We need some surface ships, but they will deploy drones and other autonomous craft. But I think the point you made when you were writing about this in an article is we're trading some warships that we were designing and that we'd costed and we knew what they were going to do. We're not going to build those now. We've traded that for an idea, not actually an order or a design or anything that we can cost. We've traded it for a notion, a concept.
0: I think the problem is that, you know, this hybrid Navy idea, which the First Sea Lord has outlined a number of times, is probably the right way to go in the long term, because reducing the number of people that we need, relying more on autonomous systems, is probably right. But we're relying on getting the cutting edge stuff absolutely right first time, which is not what the MOD is famous for. And we're saying that, you know, we'll take the traditional warships out of service. We've already done that with a lot of our warships quite early on. And we'll replace them with these things that will probably work, and this is how it will look in a PowerPoint presentation. And I think that sort of that tension in the scheduling, that everything has to go right first time and be absolutely available, could be very, very seriously damaging if it isn't, which we know it won't be because it never is.
1: And here's a puzzle to me. If you were an incoming Prime Minister, Andy Burnham, before you'd arrived in office, before you'd had the briefings, would you have said, yes, I'm signed up to this defence investment plan?
0: It's difficult, isn't it? Because obviously Burnham won't have seen a lot of the classified information. He has one advantage in that he could say, actually, now I've seen it, this is mad, we can't do this, it's all Starmer's fault. And I think if you want to join the long queue of blame Keir Starmer, then that's

0: fine. But, you know, a lot of the money still has to be found. There's something like £4 million that Andy Byrne will need to find. And he doesn't seem to be as committed to defence as Sir Keir Starmer was, however ineffective Starmer has been. So he's got a lot of decisions to make very early on, and time is marching on.
1: Elliot Wilson, thank you very much for your erudition. Absolutely splendid. Thank you. Coming up is the white working class being excluded. Reports suggest that diversity scholarships at Britain's top universities are not open to white working class students. This is Sunday with Michael Portillo, only on GB News.
2: Hello, welcome to your GB News weather update from the Met Office, where we have a north-south shift in the weather today. Wet in the north, drier in the south, and it is going to be turning warmer. So we have high pressures situated to the south and west, but fronts are draped across the northern half of the UK, bringing more in the way of cloud and outbreaks of rain here. Most of the rain is going to be focused really across western-facing hills of Scotland, but even edging into northern parts of England as well. To the south of that, any low cloud will generally lift and break, and then hazy spells of sunshine as we have higher level cloud. But it's going to be feeling warm in that sunshine again across the south, highs of 29 or 30 degrees, more suppressed in the north, and a bit more of a breeze here as we go through the evening and into overnight as well. So through Sunday evening across Shetland, that's where we'll hold on to the clearest skies initially across Scotland, but elsewhere, well, it's a damp end to the day. Outbreaks of rain, most heavy and persistent across the west. A cloudy, murky picture across Northern Ireland and further towards the south and east. That's where we hold on to, again, some hazy spells of sunshine as we end Sunday evening. Through Sunday evening and overnight, again, the rainfall continues to build, especially across the northwest of Scotland. So there may be some minor surface water impacts here. Further towards the south and west, we'll start to see some low cloud moving back in. Might be thick enough for a few spots of rain and drizzle. But for most of us, it is going to be a warm night to come. Temperatures around 14 or even 16 or 17 degrees to start Monday morning. As we start Monday morning then, again, we hold on to outbreaks of rain across northwestern Scotland, pushing further inland across much of eastern Scotland later on in the day. Further towards the south, again, that's where we hold on to plenty of sunshine. Could be hazy at times, but temperatures rising here up to 30 to 31 degrees in the north, highs of 19 or 20.
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1: Welcome back to Sunday with Michael Portillo. Startling analysis by The Telegraph has revealed that white working class students are excluded from almost all Oxford and Cambridge diversity scholarships. More than a dozen such scholarships are available, and ethnicity is prioritised ahead of socioeconomic background. A report published last week found that white working class children were some of the most disadvantaged in English schools. Well, joining me now to discuss this is the academic and author, Dr. Lisa McKenzie. Lisa McKenzie, welcome to GB News. Good morning to you. Thank you for joining me. Would there be a valid reason at this stage for prioritising ethnicity above socioeconomic background, do you think?
6: No. It's been, let me just put this into some context. The first time I was asked as an academic to speak on this subject was 2011. And I've spoken about this every year since. And that is the problem with white working class boys in particular, but also girls now, are falling right at the bottom of the league tables in education, but also work. And also health outcomes as well. So this is not a new problem. So we've known about it for a long, long time. And yet still we see that these programs are being rolled out year on year. And all universities know that the least likely students they're going to have in their classrooms are white working class people, actually. Mm. So they do know this. So there's no reason why... You know, they're using these schemes because universities in particular actually are quite diverse now. You know, students come from all over the world. The schools in London have really sort of upped their game. You get lots of black and ethnic minority students from working class backgrounds in Oxford and Cambridge because they've gone to really good schools in London. The problem is white working class people that come from the deindustrialised communities, they're absolutely being left behind, but also left out.
1: And some of the ethnic minorities indeed do particularly well in education. I mean, possibly because of cultural issues, very supportive parents, a culture that believes very strongly in improvement, self-improvement through life, through education. That may not be true of all ethnic minorities, but it will probably be true of some.
6: Yes, I mean, if you look at the tables, you've got Chinese students right at the top, actually, above even white middle class people. But then at the bottom, you've got African Caribbean communities, traveller communities, and also the white working class. And those three demographics have always been at the bottom for at least 20 years. So it's not that we don't know. We do know, but I don't know, perhaps these are an unfashionable group. You know, I don't believe this idea that they're hard to reach. We actually even know where they live because we know that the deindustrialized communities are hit worse by falling educational standards. We know this. We know that the deindustrialized communities are being hit with poverty, unemployment, health outcomes. So we know this. Why we don't focus on those communities, I don't know. That's where I live. I live in Nottinghamshire. And where I live, I'm seeing young people absolutely devastated, feeling hopeless. They can't get a job. There's nothing here. And no one seems to be helping them at all.
1: But on that point, I wonder then whether a university scholarship, particularly to a place like Oxford and Cambridge, isn't, as it were, far too late. I mean, if those children have been living in that situation, you know, from birth to the age of 18, they won't have acquired the GCSEs, they won't have acquired the A-levels, they won't be within touching distance of going to Oxford and Cambridge University.
6: No, that's true. And even if they did, so imagine there was a big program, we rolled out this program, we went into these schools, we really sort of shaped them up, and then we had 18-year-olds leaving with very good GCSEs, very good A-levels, A-stars, in places where there's no employment, in places that have been run down over 40 years, what then happens to them? Do we say to them, you know, social mobility must only about being moving to London? What happens to our communities? What we've got is we've got like a system failure across the country. There are parts of the country that have been absolutely gutted out over 40 years. And the consequences of that now is that we've got young, white working class people that have got no access to good education and no access to jobs.
1: And talking of jobs, these programmes of preferential treatment for certain groups apply not only to Oxford and Cambridge, but also, of course, to many other universities. But I think also to institutions like the Bank of England and entry into the security services, MI5 and MI6. They also have programmes which reach out to ethnic minorities, but apparently don't encourage white working class kids.
6: Yeah, it's also the same in the civil service as well. The university I work for, there's lots and lots of schemes to get students into the civil service. The problem is those schemes go through universities, and the least likely people to be in universities are white working class young people. So they don't even get a chance there. There seems to be... Is it purposeful? I've asked myself over 20 years, is this purposeful or is it just negligent? I don't know. But I do know only until very recently they've looked at the stats. It's very difficult for statisticians to pull out white working class people from white middle class people. Because if you think about the boxes that you tick, there's a white group. And you would be ticking the same box as an 18-year-old from Sutton in Ashfield, where I live, that is very poor, very working class. So we've got something wrong with the statistics. Do I think that we don't want to know? I don't know. You know, it's been 20 years and I'm still asking these same questions.
1: I want to go back to this point about the point in life where one intervenes, because we don't often talk about parents. But, you know, if a parent or parents are not giving their children ambition, if they're not people who know about education or believe in education, then the problem begins right there, doesn't it?
6: Well, I suppose it's generational, isn't it? I come from a council estate in Sutton in Ashfield. I left school in 1984 with no qualifications at all. My dad was on strike. He was a striking miner. My family didn't know anything about universities or education. Didn't mean they weren't ambitious for me. They just didn't know what was there. Fortunately for me, in 1984, there was lots of factories to go and work in, which is exactly what I did. I went to work in the factories. Over the years, I did find out about university and I went as an adult and a mature student. So there's lots of places that you could intervene. When I went to an access course in Nottingham, I was 31. That was an intervention there. Unfortunately, access courses now are quite expensive. So, you know, over the years, there's different ways we can intervene. It seems now those openings are closing.
1: Thank you very much, not least for your very interesting biography, and congratulations on all that you've done, Dr. Lisa McKenzie. Now, I'm going to read this from the University of Oxford. A spokesman said, "We are committed to ensuring that all students with the potential to study at Oxford are not prevented from doing so by their financial circumstances or background. Our undergraduate financial support package is provided on the basis of household income, regardless of ethnicity. We've expanded our schemes in recent years so that around 1 in 4 of our UK undergraduates, including many students from white working class backgrounds, now receive university financial support, with 10.4 million provided in total in the current year." Oh, I've got another one here from the University of Cambridge. "Cambridge provides one of the most generous bursary support packages in the UK. More than £10 million of funding is available every year through the Cambridge Bursary Scheme to all students from low-income households. The university abides by the terms of the 2010 Equality Act." Now, coming up, higher business rates have hit antique dealers hard. This is Sunday with Michael Portillo, only on GB News.
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10: Hello there and welcome to your holiday sun forecast from the Met Office. It's still going to be hot across parts of Spain and Portugal over the next few days, and there are a few showers further east, but across Lisbon we get up to 38 degrees into the mid-30s across mainland Spain as well. But the further east we go, there is some outbreaks of some showers, possibly even some thunderstorms across Turkey as well, but still pretty warm here in that sunshine. Those showers will ease, and as we go through the week, those temperatures are slowly on the rise.
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1: Welcome back to Sunday with Michael Portillo. With the rise in employers' national insurance and business rates, Labour's two budgets have caused disquiet in Britain's business community. Following an outcry, concessions were made for pubs and retail. Andy Burnham has said that the party got it wrong on small businesses. Might there be a reprieve for the struggling antiques business? Jim Broomfield, the managing director of Brackley Antique Cellar, joins me now. Hello, Jim. Welcome to GB News. Tell me what an antique cellar is, please.
19: Well, it's made up of 200 separate dealers. We open every day of the week, bar Christmas Day, Boxing Day and New Year's Day. And sometimes the dealers are there, sometimes they're not there. We take the money and reimburse them at the end of the month.
1: So it's like a marketplace. In what sense are you a cellar? You're subterranean, are you?
19: We are. We haven't got any windows at all, I'm lucky to say. We've got an entrance and obviously fire doors, obviously, for health and safety and that. And yes, we've been going since 2000, 26 years. But we just had 3 business rates come through in about a month, increasing our bill, doubling it.
1: If the government still had a window tax, you'd be in the clear. Because it's business rates, you're getting clobbered. When you say you've had 3 business rates come through, tell me what you mean. What kind of increases have you been seeing?
19: Well, we've been paying £14,000 a year. This year it's £17,500. And then we've just received another one saying it's going to be £31,000 as of 2027. And on the rates bill, it says reason for increase, and it says previously incorrect.
1: Yes.
19: It baffles you somehow.
1: So did I hear you right? You've gone from roughly 14 to 31-something over a period of a couple of years.
19: Next year. Correct.
1: That is a staggering increase. And in this particular case, they're saying it's because you were wrongly rated in the first place. So you're being, as it were, punished now. You're certainly bearing the consequences of what is claimed to have been an error not of your making.
19: Exactly. I mean, we're appealing it, but apparently there's a two-year wait for appeals. And you have to pay the increase. And then if you win the appeal, they'll give you your money back.
1: Have you heard of this problem being more broadly spread? Have you heard from colleagues elsewhere?
19: Definitely, definitely. Or, you know, in the Cotswolds especially, some of the bigger antique centres there, I know are facing larger increases as well. But it's not just that, Michael, to be honest. It's the increase in the electricity. It used to be £800 a few years ago. We're paying £2,000 a month now. And, you know, national insurance contributions as well as an employer. We employ 17 staff, you know, who do a wonderful job, but we've got to find the wages week in, week out for them.
1: Yes. What's the business doing, as it were, on an underlying basis? Because, I mean, people are worried about the cost of living. So are people able at the moment to go in and, you know, buy an antique chair or a table?
19: We are still quite busy. To be fair, a lot of youngsters are coming in who want recycled older things. They're big believers, obviously, in recycling. So we do get a lot of youngsters coming in who are buying small cottages and are looking for small pieces of furniture. The overall trend isn't too bad, but we're quite lucky because we've been on bargain hunts and antique road trip. And when that's repeated on the telly quite often, it does bring a lot more people down to us.
1: Yeah. Where is Brackley? Where are you?
19: Well, Brackley is 20 miles from Northampton, 20 miles from Oxford, next to Silverstone Race Circuit. In fact, Mercedes Formula One are based in the town.
1: Yeah, I mean, that is kind of antiques country, isn't it? Quite a lot of antiques businesses.
19: There is.
1: That area, yeah.
19: There is.
1: Do you have any hopes from Andy Burnham?
19: I think it's just changing the chairs on the Titanic, to be honest. I see nothing he said. Is just more reasons to tax you. You said about the window tax, and I was going to mention that because I thought he'll probably bring that in.
1: Well, if he's changing the shares on Titanic, I mean, it could be that benefits you because, I mean, he's talked about, for example, taxing warehouses more and taxing things like pubs less. So I wouldn't necessarily knock the moving of the chairs on the Titanic. Might be exactly what you need. Thank you very much indeed, Jim Broomfield.
19: Thanks, Michael.
1: Thank you very much, Jim. A government spokesman said we're backing the high street with £4.3 billion of support to limit business rate bill rises alongside capping corporation tax at 25%, cutting red tape and investing £1.5 billion to create 50,000 more apprentices and foundation apprenticeships. Well, many thanks to Jim for that first-hand testimony. That concludes the first hour of Sunday with Mike Portillo. Please do rejoin me at noon. The panel is going to be back to discuss accountability in the public sector. That's following the extraordinary events at the Nottingham University Hospitals, where damage was done to 500 women and babies, and many officials were not willing to participate in the inquiry. The government's been accused of not properly consulting authorities about its plan to house asylum seekers in military barracks. Stephen Kyriazis will be waiting in the wings. He's here to share his reviews of A Midsummer Night's Dream and The Truth. And there's a new art exhibition in the heart of London's Mayfair, which aims to show the changing face of the capital city. You're watching Mike Portillo, GB News, Britain's news channel. See you soon.
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2: Hello, welcome to your GB News weather update from the Met Office, where we have a north-south shift in the weather today. Wet in the north, drier in the south, and it is going to be turning warmer. So we have high pressures situated to the south and west, but fronts are draped across the northern half of the UK, bringing more in the way of cloud and outbreaks of rain here. Most of the rain is going to be focused really across western-facing hills of Scotland, but even edging into northern parts of England as well. To the south of that, any low cloud will generally lift and break, and then hazy spells of sunshine as we have higher level cloud. But it's going to be feeling warm in that sunshine again across the south, highs of 29 or 30 degrees, more suppressed in the north, and a bit more of a breeze here as we go through the evening and into overnight as well. So through Sunday evening across Shetland, that's where we'll hold on to the clearest skies initially across Scotland, but elsewhere, well, it's a damp end to the day. Outbreaks of rain, most heavy and persistent across the west, a cloudy, murky picture across Northern Ireland, and further towards the south and east, that's where we hold on to again some hazy spells of sunshine as we end Sunday evening. Through Sunday evening and overnight, again, the rainfall continues to build, especially across the northwest of Scotland. So there may be some minor surface water impacts here. Further towards the south and west, we'll start to see some low cloud moving back in. It might be thick enough for a few spots of rain and drizzle, but for most of us, it is going to be a warm night to come. Temperatures around 14 or even 16 or 17 degrees to start Monday morning. As we start Monday morning, then again, we hold on to outbreaks of rain across northwestern Scotland, pushing further inland across much of eastern Scotland later on in the day. Further towards the south, again, that's where we hold on to plenty of sunshine. Could be hazy at times, but temperatures rising here up to 30 to 31 degrees in the north, highs of 19 or 20.
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2: 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UK only. Entrance must be 18 or over. Lines close at 4 p.m. on the 21st of August. 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
8: Hello, may I be amongst the first to wish you a good afternoon. The poet Sarah Coleridge once wrote, "Hot July brings cooling showers, apricots and gillyflowers." Well, maybe so, but none of those is scheduled for the second hour of Sunday with Michael Portillo. Half of the senior officials leading the Nottingham University Hospitals Trust failed to cooperate with an inquiry into the deaths of mothers and babies. My panel will debate accountability in the public sector. The government has been accused of not properly consulting local authorities about its plan to house asylum seekers in former military barracks. Home Secretary Shabana Mahmood has also said this week that she would ban migrants from being housed in newly built homes. Stefan Kyriazis is waiting in the wings to share his reviews of A Midsummer Night's Dream and The Truth. And a new art exhibition in the heart of London's Mayfair aims to show the changing face of the capital city. And how could you forget that England take on Mexico tonight at 1 a.m. in the World Cup last 15?

0: All of that and much more, but first, your latest news headlines from Sophia Winsler.
1: Michael, thank you and good afternoon. It's just gone 12 o'clock. Your top stories this hour. Donald Trump has declared that the American dream is back during his speech, marking the country's 250th anniversary. His July 4th address to the nation was pushed back by over an hour as severe storm warnings force a temporary evacuation of the National Mall in Washington, D.C. The U.S. president eventually delivered his speech, hailing America as the crowning achievement of human history, and also addressed communism, saying it would never work in the U.S. Andy Burnham is planning to expand mansion tax to homes worth £1.5 million, a move that could leave more than 150,000 homeowners facing higher bills. This comes as former Prime Minister Tony Blair has warned the Makefield MP to avoid raising capital gains tax, as he believes it would damage the economy. Mr. Burnham is understood to be considering bringing capital gains tax in line with income tax, despite warnings that this could lead to tax receipts falling. The Tony Blair Institute for Global Change has issued a warning to Mr. Burnham that such a move would send precisely the wrong message at precisely the wrong time. It's understood that the Rochdale grooming gang ringleader cannot be deported because he tore up his Pakistani passport. Shabir Ahmed, who was freed this week after serving 14 years in prison for 30 child rape offences, claims that he renounced his Pakistani citizenship. Britain disputes the 73-year-old's claims, but Pakistani ministers and officials are maintaining that he no longer holds a citizenship, which prevents his return to the country of his birth. Speaking to Camilla Tomney earlier, the Health Secretary James Murray said the government will be doing everything it can.
2: Well, I want us to get rid of this. Like, I want this man to be out of our country. I think we all want him to be out of our country. And I know that the Home Secretary, the Foreign Secretary, will be doing everything they can to make sure that happens.
1: Meanwhile, Conservative Party Chairman Kevin Hollenrake said his party would deport Shabir Ahmed.
3: And we would love the government to support. Put in there has things like visa sanctions against countries that won't work with us because this person should be deported. This person, the grooming gangs, the many shocking parts of it, and not least the fact that the people who were targeted on a racial basis. They were white young girls.
1: Ukraine have hit a major oil terminal in the Russian city of St. Petersburg in the northwest overnight. President Volodymyr Zelensky confirmed the attack, which is the latest in a line of long-range bombardments of Russia's oil infrastructure by Kyiv. St. Petersburg Governor Alexander Beglov said the city had been under a massive drone attack, admitting the oil terminal was hit, but saying there had been no casualties. In Germany, riot police have clashed with thousands of protesters who are aiming to block the right-wing Alternative für Deutschland conference taking place, where the focus was on remigration. Under the party's plans, foreign people who commit crimes, support terror groups, refuse to integrate into German society, or have no legal right to remain would be forced onto planes and sent to their country of origin. The summit comes in the run-up to crucial regional elections, which the AfD could win power at state level for the first time. According to the latest polls, the AfD would easily take first place in a general election with nearly 30% of the vote. England are set to face Mexico in less than 24 hours, with 7,500 police officers deployed to the Azteca Stadium amid fears for the safety of fans in their last 16 clash with Mexico. In the biggest operation ever seen for an England football match, supporters are being warned to arrive hours before kickoff and to avoid a district of the city after the match where Mexicans congregate to celebrate victories. It comes as Mexico fans have employed guerrilla tactics outside the England team's hotel, playing loud noises and causing disturbance in an attempt to wake the England players from their sleep before the World Cup showdown. GB News chief US correspondent Ben Leo was caught up in the commotion as police tried to push the crowd back. Meanwhile, the match has already been thrown into chaos over the weather, with forecasters warning of a 90% chance of thunderstorms at the kickoff time at 1 a.m. And closer to home, pub landlords are worrying that the 5 a.m. opening times will lead to drunken disorder back home. Those are the latest GB News headlines. Now it's back to Michael.
0: Thank you very much, Sophia Winslow. The Ockenden investigation found a toxic culture of bullying, cover-up and disregarded concerns at Nottingham University hospitals, where harm or death was caused to 500 mothers and babies. About half of the officials who were in responsible positions did not cooperate with the inquiry. Can that be allowed? In the public sector, is anyone ever held accountable? Wes Streeting, the former Secretary of State for Health, has accused those who did not engage with the review of cowardice, saying that those who refused to give evidence should appear before MPs on the Health and Social Care Select Committee. Joining me now is my panel, political commentator Eve McQuillan and former Conservative Special Advisor James Price. Eve, what do you make of this? I must say it's very strongly in my view that officials in the public sector do not take responsibility, are not held accountable, and this I regard as a problem. But what is your view?
4: So I think what's happened in Nottingham is absolutely appalling. I think when we have people who've lost babies, who've been horrifically disabled, people who've died because of negligence, because people haven't listened to them and taken seriously, to then be told in the inquiry, people don't respect you enough to show up, is really disgraceful. And it shows a real lack of disrespect towards these families. I think that the thing that we have to look at is what is our structure of accountability. I think you can have accountability, but obviously people can't vote with their feet with hospitals, so we need really robust laws. And at the moment, we don't have that. If 50% of people can't turn up, that's a disgrace. What happens often in these cases is the institution will protect themselves. So I don't think it's just a case of individual cowardice. I suspect there are a lot of people who've been advised by the trust lawyers not to go, told that they shouldn't go, had pressure put on them not to go, and that is what needs to change.
0: So what kind of a law then do you think would be needed, Eve? I mean, are we talking about something that would be in someone's contract that, you know, if it's not any disrespect to the people who have suffered. It's this extraordinary idea that you can take a large salary from the public sector, but when anything goes wrong about which you might be asked a question, you feel entitled not to turn up. You don't think that the fact that you've been paid to do this job is sufficient to require you to turn up. So what kind of change would it be, do you think?
4: I think it's resurrecting the Hillsborough Bill, which has stalled, but I think Burnham will be bringing it back.
0: And remind us of that, please.
4: So the Hillsborough Bill would require a duty of candor. It would require people to turn up to these inquiries and to tell the truth.
0: Under what penalty?
4: On pain of criminal sanctions. And that, at the moment, we don't have those criminal sanctions in place, and so people can get away with not turning up, and that just isn't good enough.
0: What did you think of Wes Streeting's idea, which is something that could be done now, that those who have not turned up should be required to appear before select committees of the House of Commons?
4: I think generally, yes. I do think we need to look at the reasons, because when Wes is blaming individuals, it may well be that those individuals have been prevented from doing so by their employer. But in general, if the inquiry has not produced sufficient transparency, Parliament needs to look at it again, because this is not just a Nottingham issue. This is a UK-wide issue. The majority of maternity units in this country are rated unsafe. That is a disgrace. We need to get to the root of why this is happening. And if accountability hasn't worked so far, we need to keep going.
0: Let me just go back on that point for a moment. I mean, a lot of people think that even though it's the trust that may have asked them not to attend, or the lawyers that have not asked them to attend, that there should be something special about Parliament, and that indeed it should be a role of Parliament to step in where something else has gone wrong. So can I just go back and ask you this again? Do you think that given that in present circumstances, these people, for whatever reason, have not gone to the inquiry, that Parliament should require them to show their faces and face accountability?
4: Yes, absolutely. Absolutely. Really. Yeah.
0: James, do we have a very broad issue with lack of accountability in the public sector? We've been talking here about the health service exclusively, but I suspect it's a rather broader issue, don't you?
5: Absolutely right. Exactly. I think that you could probably pin a lot of these deaths to that lack of accountability and the idea that sunlight is the best disinfectant for these sorts of cases. But I think you're exactly right. And I agree with Wes Streeting on this idea of empowering Parliament select committees to be able to do this. They seem to me incredibly toothless compared to, for example, American hearings in Congress, where you can compel people to come along, and they're obviously much better resourced as well. Actually, I'd probably be quite radical, and get an awful lot of the regulators that exist seem to be fairly toothless. useless to me as well. And I would give a lot of their resourcing and power to Parliament to do this. Parliament, of course, used to be the highest court in the land. And I think that that's an appropriate place for it, with all of the kind of modern publicity and spectacle that come along with that and being hauled in there. If you've got to change the law to do it, as you've suggested, well, I think that's been perfectly sensible to me, because this problem is much, much deeper than just hospitals or anything else. The problem with it I've got, if that may not work, is the fact that those politicians who will sit in those select committees themselves are also, I think, very allergic to any kind of accountability. There's obviously the ultimate accountability of the ballot box, but they're very, very anti this in lots of ways. We've just seen this week that Lisa Nandy, who's the culture secretary, has said that she herself and her whole department are moving off interacting with X, or Twitter, as everybody else calls it. And we've seen over in France that there are criminal prosecutions being put out for Elon Musk, for Linda Yaccarino, who was the chief executive of Twitter. And why is that? Because it's one of these platforms that people can't control and the politicians are held to account. We've seen lots of videos of horrible crimes and things happening and police not behaving the way they ought to. And that Twitter is a great vehicle for that kind of ultimate accountability, ultimate sunlight. So whilst I would like to see the politicians having these select committees and holding other bits of the state and private companies as well to account on this, I think they ought to take more scrutiny themselves and not go after their opponents in a kind of weird political criminal fashion as is happening in France and I fear may happen in Britain in the future.
0: I mean, I've seen this again and again. Members of Parliament are show-offs, and particularly now select committees are televised. They have this kind of fantasy that they're on the, you know, House Committee for Un-American Activities, yeah, and that they're going to be pointing the finger at all these people. So, I mean, it can be a very distasteful performance, but I might think it was worthwhile just for the people who were in positions of power to have to show their faces.
5: Yep, I think that's exactly right. And I think that if you gave those politicians a better level of resourcing, and it's not like me to often call for politicians to get more money or more resourcing on this stuff, but proper experts who work on those select committees, they've actually got quite good ones already, but they would realise that what they're doing was not just grandstanding, and it was a core and essential part of the running of the state, of holding people to accountable, because if you do that right, then you won't get as many horrible deaths of women and babies as you've seen, to give just one horrible example of a whole litany of areas across the state where we better accountability would give better results to the people.
0: Eve, most extraordinarily, recently there was an almost unique example of an official being held to account and fired. He was called Ollie Robbins, and he was the chief civil servant in the Foreign Office. And it's all lost in the mist of time now, but he failed to tell the Prime Minister something about Lord Mandelson. But now the talk is that he's coming back. So even in this unique example of someone being held to account, it now looks like after 3 months he may get his job back. What do you think of that?
4: Well, I believe that Ollie Robbins got rather a big pay up because it was deemed that he wasn't treated fairly. I think there were other people to blame, perhaps, in that situation, and we've seen certainly accountability there. People shouldn't get their job back if it's found that they've done something dreadful. That is true. But I think this is a different kind of set of circumstances.
0: And I don't know in how much detail you've looked into the maternity issue. Rather confusingly for viewers, Baroness Amos produced a report.
4: Yeah.
0: Almost at the same time as the Ockenden report, but Baroness Amos's report was rather broader on this subject of maternity. And one of her panel resigned, Dr. Bill Kirkup, because there had been a paragraph in there that talked about an ideology that was active within the hospitals about natural birth being partly responsible for what had happened. And that was removed. Now, that also could shake public confidence because, you know, if we're not allowed to talk about, for whatever reasons, an ideology that may have been thought, by, at least by some, to be responsible for what happened, there's a problem too. What do you think of that?
4: I think that's true. I think that's very much a problem. And I think that it points to how do we get to the structural problems through these inquiries rather than finding individuals culpable. Because what needs to change is the structural situation that we find ourselves in. If it is an ideology that's promoted through education, through structures within hospitals, and if it's an ideology that actually leads to people being unsafe, then that is a problem and that should be identified. And I think it's concerning when inquiries are not able to say what the people on the committee would like to say.
0: James, returning as it were to the central civil service, I really feel I enjoyed very close relations with my civil servants, mutual respect and all those things. There's been a complete change of mood and position on both sides. Has there not, or am I just being an old man, you know, being nostalgic about the past? But it seems to me there has been a great breakdown. in the relation between civil servants and ministers.
5: I think you're absolutely right. And I think reading memoirs of contemporaries of yours, and that is a much more common theme of ministers of a few decades ago. But my experience of being inside government is that it's a very difficult and fractious relationship. I caught civil servants openly lying to my face on numerous occasions about big things, but about really small things as well. You know, we're doing an event. Have you invited this person? Yes. No, you haven't. No, you're right. I haven't. Why not? Well, they were a Tory MP. Okay, right. But literally small things like that you can catch these guys on, and no recourse to do this. And my pay was put publicly as on the special advisor's register. People knew that I was a special advisor. My name was on the Guido Fawkes website, along with all the other spads. Everyone knows who the ministers are. No one's going to know who that civil servant is. I'm not going to name them now, but you know, yeah. And there are many, many thousands in the Department for Education. There were 4 special advisors, 5 ministers, and 8,500 civil servants. Why is it that they get complete anonymity and they've got great job security, but the political appointees, I'm not asking for special favors here, but we had a hugely higher level of accountability. And of course, the ultimate accountability that our boss was up on the ballot box at the next general election. And it seems to be totally unfair that all of that responsibility sits with the elected parliamentarians and maybe the spads to some extent, but that these career civil servants are totally inoculated from this in every way, shape and form.
0: Well, indeed, you lost your job, was it? Was it 2 years ago with the fall of government?
5: I was a little bit before.
0: A little bit, oh, even before. Oh, well.
5: Some other scandal that no one needs to remember about.
0: It was a fractious period. Thank you very much, Eva McQuillan and James Price. Enjoy the rest of your Sundays. The Chairman and Chief Executive of Nottingham University Hospitals NHS Trust said, "We apologise unreservedly to the women and families who have suffered harm, loss, trauma or distress while receiving care in our services, and we accept responsibility for the failings. The review makes clear that while improvements have been made, there's still much to do. We'll work with the families on a meaningful apologies. We must acknowledge our staff. Every day we see dedicated, compassionate professionals working tirelessly to provide the best possible care for women and families, often under extreme pressure and scrutiny. Whilst the publication of the report would be difficult for them too, we know they will reflect on the findings of the review and see this as an opportunity to continue our improvement journey." Coming up, the government has been accused of not properly consulting local authorities about its plan to house asylum seekers in former military barracks. This is Sunday with Michael Portillo, only on GB News.
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10: Thomas Tuchel said he is feeling positive ahead of England's last 16 contest against Mexico, which kicks off tonight at 1 a.m. The Three Lions head into the game knowing a win will see them face either Brazil or Norway in the quarterfinals. Speaking ahead of the match, Tuchel said, "We have the spirit, we have the commitment, we have the pure will. That's why I'm positive." England are preparing for a hostile Azteca stadium in a ground that Mexico have only lost twice in, with Tuchel saying, "We know what's coming. We focus completely on what is possible to be influenced by us." That's the latest sport. For more, go to gbnews.com.
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0: Welcome back to Sunday with Michael Portillo. The government has faced objections from local authorities who complain that they were not properly consulted about its plan to house illegal migrants in former military barracks. Can the government house migrants in a way that regains public trust? Also this week, the Home Secretary Shabana Mahmood said that she would ban migrants from being housed in newly built homes. The former Labour adviser Stella Santikizu joins me now. Stella, it's lovely to see you. Tell me a bit about the range of opinions in the Labour Party about migration. Let's start with illegal migration, people arriving in boats. Viewers of GB News would tell us in large numbers that they have a frustration with Labour that even when it's losing by-elections or local elections or whatever, it refuses to talk about migration, although migration seems to be the thing which is on the minds of many voters.
1: It has been talking about migration quite a lot, especially in the last year, in the last 2 years. Shabana Mahmood's operation in the media has been one of the most visible ones across the Labour Party. I would say she is the cabinet member who has had most of the headlines that have gone viral, let's say, in terms of Labour Party policy. But there has been a lot of pushback from the rest of the party. So before we knew that Andy Burnham had a way to make his way back into parliament, there was a possibility that Angela Rayner, who is considered someone from the soft left side of the Labour Party, would run against Keir Starmer in a leadership contest. And when she made a speech back in February or March, I think it was, she made a speech which was considered to be her leadership speech. One of the main things she talked about was the immigration changes and how they were going against our British values, specifically, though they were not about illegal immigration, they were specifically about legal migration, and they definitely live to remain. And the new changes that Shabana Mahmood introduced back in March, which meant that somebody who came here on a social care visa during what people termed the Boris wave would have to stay not just 5 years, but at least 10 years until they received indefinite leave to remain.
0: May I just stop there for a moment? I entirely accept that Shabana Mahmood has been talking about immigration. Mm-hmm. But in a way, that's helped the excuse for everyone else in the Labour Party not to talk about immigration. And then the second example that you've given me is Angela Rayner, who is arguing against the changes that are being proposed by the Home Secretary. So I come back, in a way, to the same point. Mm-hmm. You've only got one person who's talking about migration in the way that I think millions of voters are talking about it. In other words, we've got to do something about this because there are too many and we've got to find a way of stopping it. Only one person in your party is doing that, and a prominent member of the party, Angela Rayner, is arguing against her.
1: It's definitely hard for the Labour Party to talk about immigration. It has always been the case. Why? That's a very good question. I think it's because there is no perfect immigration solution. There is no perfect answer to asylum. And I think that people on the right have, in the recent years, found it very easy to say, oh, well, what are you going to do with immigrants? Just whatever, I don't care. Push the boats back, let them die in the sea. They will say things like that. But the reality is that if you actually try to have a government that has the kind of policies from, in the US, for example, with Donald Trump and ICE, where you have these videos where ICE officers are manhandled people and in a couple of circumstances have even killed American citizens, killed them in cold blood, that is the kind of thing that British people would never accept.
0: Well, I'm sure on that last point, you're right, but you're kind of moving away a bit from the subject. I mean, okay, let's take the people arriving illegally in boats. But I don't hear Labour, for a start, talking about this being an illegal act very much. It is an illegal act. It's, you know, it's a crime arriving in this way. You're going around British migration controls. But instead of being treated like criminals, not going to go through the recital, but you know they get benefits and they get housing and so on. And these are issues that cause a great deal of upset with the

0: we have forgotten in how the immigration debate has changed over the last 2 years is that it used to be actually very impolite to refer to people coming here on boats as illegal immigrants because they're asylum seekers. And an asylum seeker, until they have had their asylum application rejected, they are not considered illegal immigrants. And that is why I think what Saban Mahmoud is doing with having the sponsorship, the community sponsorships route open is very important, because what the left has been saying for a very long time...
1: I need a word more of explanation about that. Mm-hmm. So what she is now saying, the Home Secretary, is that she's going to open up legal and accessible routes for bona fide refugees to seek asylum in Britain, yes?
0: Mm-hmm. Yes. So the left-wing view, which is not shared by everyone in the Labour Party, is that has been that you cannot just stop completely accepting anybody who comes here on a boat as an asylum seeker because you do not have safe and legal routes for people who have a genuine claim as refugees. So what Sabana Mahmoud is doing is very important, because what she's saying is, very well, we are going to open this legal route in which communities will be able to sponsor genuine refugees in a way where we get to control the numbers. And at the same time, we are introducing this bill in Parliament where we are making it easier to deport people when they don't have a genuine claim. And we're having stricter stricter conditions for those who are here.
1: And amongst those stricter conditions, moving away from hotel accommodation towards putting people in military barracks, saying that people shouldn't be in new homes, that seems rather a cosmetic change. But how do you feel about those changes? I mean, those on the left, I mean, particularly those who are in the charities that represent migrants, say, look, these are human beings. They must be treated with great decency. They must have, you know, excellent facilities. They have the same rights as any other human being. You might not take that view if you begin by emphasizing that they're illegal immigrants. And people on the right say all this stuff about asylum seeking makes no sense at all when they're not coming from an unsafe place. They're coming from France.
0: Well, that is something that would require a legal change across the EU to begin with, and across the world, they would say. And this is something that Labour has pursued. So it is Labour, actually, who has led the talks with Strasbourg to reform the ECHR for everybody in the European Union. And I think that this is what we need, because, as you said, they're coming from a safe country. That means that you do need the cooperation of France. You do need the cooperation of the rest of the European Union to solve that kind of problem.
1: And but have you just recognized then that these people seeking asylum arriving on boats from France are not coming from an unsafe country?
0: No, because if you consider what kind of conditions they're in France, and I do agree, actually, with, you know, yeah, they are human beings. They are human beings, and you can say some have a better legal claim, some have a worse legal claim, but, I mean, that is just a fact. And you can absolutely say, you're going, as I said, you can be super strict about it, but how is the British public going to react eventually when we see how that, you know, how that plays out in reality? But what Sabana Mahmoud has done, which is very important, you mentioned costs. And what Sabana Mahmoud said, very well, you want to sponsor refugees, that's fine, but you have to actually take the housing and the financial responsibility for these people so that it's not the council who has to pay for them.
1: Very interesting. Thank you very much for coming back on my program after an interval, Stella Santekiru. Now, coming up, a new art exhibition in the heart of London's Mayfair aims to show the changing face of the capital city. But first, your news headlines with Sophia Winter.
2: Michael, thank you. Your headlines at 12:30. Donald Trump has declared that the American dream is back during his July 4th speech, marking the country's 250th anniversary. Andy Burnham is planning to expand mansion tax to homes worth £1.5 million, a move that could leave more than 150,000 homeowners facing higher bills. This comes as former Prime Minister Tony Blair has warned the Makerfield MP to avoid raising capital gains tax, as he believes it would damage the economy. It's understood that the Rochdale grooming gang ringleader cannot be deported because he tore up his Pakistani passport. Shabir Ahmed, who was freed this week after serving 14 years in prison for 30 child rape offences, claims that he renounced his Pakistani citizenship. Ukraine have hit a major oil terminal in the Russian city of St. Petersburg in the northwest overnight. President Volodymyr Zelensky confirmed the attack, which is the latest in a line of long

0: off Russia's oil infrastructure by Kyiv. Mexican fans have employed so-called guerrilla tactics outside the England team's hotel with loud noises and fireworks in an attempt to wake England players from their sleep before Monday's World Cup showdown. Those are the headlines for now. More news at the top of the hour.
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2: Hello, welcome to your GB News weather update from the Met Office, where we have a north-south shift in the weather today. Wet in the north, drier in the south, and it is going to be turning warmer. So we have high pressures situated to the south and west, but fronts are draped across the northern half of the UK, bringing more in the way of cloud and outbreaks of rain here. Most of the rain is going to be focused really across western-facing hills of Scotland, but even edging into northern parts of England as well. To the south of that, any low cloud will generally lift and break, and then hazy spells of sunshine as we have higher level cloud. But it's going to be feeling warm in that sunshine again across the south, highs of 29 or 30 degrees, more suppressed in the north, and a bit more of a breeze here as we go through the evening and into overnight as well. So through Sunday evening across Shetland, that's where we'll hold on to the clearest skies initially across Scotland, but elsewhere, well, it's a damp end to the day. Outbreaks of rain most heavy and persistent across the west, a cloudy, murky picture across Northern Ireland, and further towards the south and east, that's where we hold on to again some hazy spells of sunshine as we end Sunday evening. Through Sunday evening and overnight, again, the rainfall continues to build, especially across the northwest of Scotland. So there may be some minor surface water impacts here. Further towards the south and west, we'll start to see some low cloud moving back in. It might be thick enough for a few spots of rain and drizzle. But for most of us, it is going to be a warm night to come. Temperatures around 14 or even 16 or 17 degrees to start Monday morning. As we start Monday morning then, again, we hold on to outbreaks of rain across northwestern Scotland, pushing further inland across much of eastern Scotland later on in the day. Further towards the south, again, that's where we hold on to plenty of sunshine. Could be hazy at times, but temperatures rising here up to 30 to 31 degrees in the north, highs of 19 or 20.
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6: Welcome back to Sunday with Michael Portillo. A new exhibition at Chris Conti Contemporary Gallery in Mayfair aims to show the changing of London. Artist Endless's first pieces of art appeared on the streets of the capital, and this new show explores the city through themes including fashion, celebrity culture and consumerism. Endless joins me now. Welcome back to the programme. You've been with us before.
7: Yes.
6: Tell us about the exhibition and tell us about London.
7: This exhibition is built from 4 years of work and about 10 years of me looking at London, examining lots of details that I see when I walk down the streets of London, from billboards to magazines to how people interact with the space around them.
6: Right. What sorts of things do you see in London? I mean, obviously the mind is very selective. Yeah. We can see something and we can think, oh, that's, you know, a brilliantly optimistic thing, or we can think that's a sign of great danger. I mean, take a knife. We might see a knife lying on the street, I'm afraid to say, nowadays in London. What would your reaction be to a knife lying in the street?
7: I find it quite interesting. you might see a knife, you might see a gas canister or a needle on the street. These are objects that are made for, let's say, good, for eating or whatever, but humans sometimes use them for bad. Yes. So there's the story there of humanity within the streets.
6: And those three cases you've just mentioned, that they're not just arbitrary, you've made works of art out of those.
7: Yes.
6: So, in fact, in this case, you've made three portraits, and the portrait is surrounded with knives in one case, gas canisters in another, needles in another. So an artist should not be asked to explain what he's saying, but what he's saying.
7: Yeah, these three works are portraitures based on billboards and cutout imagery. Mm. So they're not of someone in particular, with my eyes as well. So they're portraits of London. And then these, the needles, the knives, the gas canisters are all real around the edge, like a halo. It's saying many things, but these are sort of symbols and things that we talk about when we talk about London, good or bad.
6: Yep.
7: But the artwork should let people ask questions.
6: A lot of references in your art, I think, to advertising. There's a scent bottle that recurs again and again, a luxury product. You're interested in consumerism. Why? And what's your reaction to it?
7: I'm interested in how humans react to, let's say, advertising, because it's designed to speak to humans. And then I reinterpret it into messages that I want to give. So for example, this one that you're talking about, instead of Chanel, it says Chapel. It's kind of the idea that we worship brands. On Sundays, we go to the shops instead of the churches.
6: Just hold that up, if you would, to that camera there. There we go. Yeah, so you've changed a single letter there, which changes quite a lot. Yeah. What is your view of London? Are you an optimist about London?
7: Yeah, of course, I'm always optimistic. But you'll always see the good and bad in every city. But London, to me, it has its own energy. I walk down the street and I see every detail, and I see people interacting, but also we have so much culture. We are probably, in fact, we are the best place for culture in the world.
6: What do you mean by culture? Do you mean the same as I do? I mean, I would mean by that we've got lots of music, lots of art galleries, we've got magnificent institutions, museums and so on. Is that what you mean by culture, or do you mean something else as well?
7: That's what I mean, but also culture's high culture, low culture. You can walk down the street, especially now with the football on. Football fans, you know, art is all about context. You take Union Jack, you put it in a gallery, it gives it a new context. Culture is all around us.
6: And how do you rate London vis-a-vis other cities?
7: That's one of the best, especially when the sun's out. The sun's out, we've got the weather, we've got everything.
6: With Andy Burnham coming along to be our Prime Minister, is London superior to Manchester?
7: I don't get into politics. I mean, my art says everything I need to say, but I don't think we need to be superior. We are who we are. We are different, we are good, we are bad, but we have everything here in the city.
6: If people go along to see your work, what kind of reactions would you favour? What would make you happy in their reactions?
7: If they remember it. I think every artist wants their work to be remembered. You don't make art to please someone, you make art because you have to make it. You have this vision, you have this creative energy. You put it out there, and then the viewer takes away from it what they want, and you want them to remember it.
6: Well, you call yourself endless, and that presumably is your aspiration, that our memory of you should be endless.
7: Yeah, everything is endless.
6: Thanks very much for coming in. Have a great time with the show.
7: Thanks.
6: That's thank you to Endless. Coming up, Stephan Kyriazis is waiting in the wings to share his reviews of A Midsummer Night's Dream and The Truth. This is Sunday with Michael Portillo, only on GB News.
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11: Hello there, and welcome to your holiday sun forecast from the Met Office. It's still going to be hot across parts of Spain and Portugal over the next few days, and there are a few showers further east. But across Lisbon, we get up to 38 degrees, into the mid-30s across mainland Spain as well. But the further east we go, there is some outbreaks of some showers, possibly even some thunderstorms across Turkey as well, but still pretty warm here in that sunshine. Those showers will ease, and as we go through the week, those temperatures are slowly on the rise.
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0: Welcome back to Sunday with Michael Portillo. If we shadows have offended, think but this and all is mended, that you have but slumbered here while these visions did appear. I'm very pleased to welcome you back with theatre critic Stephan Kyriazis. And that little bit of...
1: Was that you? That was lovely, Michael. Did you make that
0: Actually, Shakespeare wrote it for...
1: Oh, him.
0: You've been to see Midsummer Night's Dream, and that was the final speech by Puck.
1: Yes.
0: And where was it?
1: This is on at Regent's Park Open Air, which is obviously the most magical setting. And I will say the entire production did offend most grossly.
0: No.
1: Yes. So look, there's your stage for a magical forest adventure filled with fairies and spirits and magical pollen and bewitchments. Yes. A bit of wallpaper at the back, if you fancy sort of sub 1980s wallpaper with trees on.
0: We're looking, for those who are hearing this on the radio, we're looking at some very stark sets indeed.
1: MDF wood steps MDF, and a backdrop.
0: And which made nothing of the merit of the park, which is that you're surrounded by trees and greenery,
1: exactly.
0: Which you would think would be absolutely perfect for a Midsummer Night's Dream.
1: And outrageously, the poster is this woman reclining in sort of velvets and silks and this brightly coloured sort of floral... Look, this incredible... That was the poster. I think advertising standards, we need to have a word. So basically, I don't know what the concept was. The band was actually quite good, sort of prog rock, a bit folky. I quite liked them. Everybody else was doing their own thing. And there was no kind of directorial coherence. All the rhythms, all the rhymes, wit, everything squandered completely. And Shakespeare's always great for improv. You know, you can always add modern touches, a bit of tomfoolery. That got the biggest laughs, kind of at the expense of the text. So for me, on absolutely no level did this show work.
0: How magnificent. Do you use the star system? How many stars do you give it?
1: It scraped a 2 from me.
0: Oh, really? It didn't sound like it would be less than that. I was hoping you could say, can you award 0s?
1: You can do. I don't think I've ever given. I've given some 1s. The Titania and Oberon were actually quite good, but they were doing a sort of modern, almost kitchen sink, angry relationship, which was great. Didn't really fit the setting. The Puck was, sorry to say, really underwhelming.
0: I'll make this point that one of the very first things I ever saw was A Midsummer Night's Dream in Regent's Park at the Open Air Theatre. Mm-hmm. And for a young person, it was so magical.
1: Yeah.
0: I mean, the setting on A Midsummer Night was so beautiful. And if I have a love today of Shakespeare, it may be partly because I had that opportunity.
1: Yeah.
0: So when you put on a production which... by your account, is so unattractive.
1: Yeah.
0: You have no idea how many people you may be affecting who might be future theatre goers.
1: Absolutely, and it's insulting. They did Robin Hood there, and they used metal pylons, which drove me absolutely crazy. Actually, that setup is identical to the original Evita, which Jamie Lloyd did, except it was concrete steps and corrugated iron at the back. But very, very similar, and Titania was in her sort of slip. Oh, her bower. They pulled a bit of fabric out of a hole in the stage, flattened it down, and then it pulled back into the... That was the fairy bower in the magical forest. Disastrous. Don't go and see it. Go and see the one at the Globe that's on at the moment that is sensational. Gives you everything you want. And I gave it a 5 stars.
0: Okay.
1: On at Regent's Park till July the 18th.
0: It was Rafa of the same view. I haven't introduced Rafa today.
1: Rafa is always in agreement with me. He's well trained. Next up, they've got Cats. So let's see what they do with Cats. We'll probably be in an industrial warehouse or something, but let's wait and see. Next up, we have got The Guilty. Now, this is Russell Tovey. We got a little bit of him talking about the play, making it sound very deep.
0: Here we go.
2: When you see the play, you'll understand the sort of man he is and the sort of generation he grew up in and how that's affected him as a male in society, how that's affected him as someone who's working class, as someone in the job role that he has. All of those things, I think, in the current climate, it's very timely to be exploring a character of this type. It is a thriller and it happens in real time. You're completely in the moment with Joe on stage, what he's experiencing, you're experiencing as it occurs to him. So you're going on this journey. Once you sit down, lights are up, you get caught in the grip of this production, and then it releases you at the end.
0: We're talking here about a new piece of work, right?
1: So based on...
0: That has to be welcomed.
1: Based on a Danish film, which was part of... it was selected for the Oscars for international selection. It was then remade, I think, by Netflix with Jake Gyllenhaal, but this is the first time staged. The pedigree is fantastic. Felix Barrett, the director, is the founder and artistic director of Punch Drunk. They do these great big immersive things. Last one was The Burnt City about the fall of Troy, which are very much experiential, immersive, and you go wherever you want, so there's no linear plot. Very cool. This is not like that. This is very direct, tight, taut, almost metronomically constructed. And basically, he is a police officer trapped in some sort of basement. There's dust covers everywhere. It's all a bit depressing. We know he's done something terrible and he's up for review or a court hearing. So he's very worried about that. He's on a night shift. He's depressed. Anger management issues. The calls start coming in. It's amusing at first. We get flickering lights, flashes of red neon, rumbling noises. So the tension is very high. And once a kidnapping starts, he's on the line. And then he's also making other calls, trying to sort it all out. He's an excellent officer that also breaks every rule and breaks the law in the pursuit of what he's doing. Lots of critics said they were absolutely gripped. I enjoyed it. However, about halfway through, my little spidey senses started pinging off, and I sort of found myself a little bit distant and a little bit doubting. There's one great twist, really great twist, and then there's one final denouement kind of piece of theater that did not work for me at all. I really wish they hadn't done it. It's a really intense experience. Tovey is always great.
0: Where is he, by the way?
1: So he's on at the Donmar.
0: Yep.
1: It's 70 minutes straight through, and that's on until August the 15th. Worth seeing it for him. I wasn't as gripped as other people.
0: And moving on from the guilty, we come to the truth.
1: The truth. Florian Zeller, so French playwright. His play The Father was made into the Oscar-winning film with Anthony Hopkins, which Zeller also won the screenplay Oscar for. This is a very French, I guess, in a way, farce about marital affairs. We've got the guys talking about it here.
3: The Truth is a scintillating comedy play.
4: It's hilarious. It's about relationships, marriages, the lies we tell other people, the lies we tell ourselves, and how knotty and complicated being in a relationship can be. I'm glad it's not my life.
5: As Noel Coward said, you know, if I want to write about something serious, of course I write a comedy. Florian Zeller, who wrote this, probably felt the same way.
6: One of his great attributes as a playwright is he really keeps the audience on their toes.
4: You'll think you know what's going on, and then moment by moment, everything will shift.
0: Good talk, good cast.
1: The cast is absolutely cracking. I mean, all four are very, very fine actors. And basically, the central character is Stephen Mangan. Michel, they keep all the French names and the French locations. He's having an affair with Sarah Hadland's character, who is, there he is with his best friend, Arden O'Hanlon. Her character is his wife. His big argument, Stephen Mangan's character, is the truth is not good for people. Keep the truth from them, no one gets hurt. More and more truths are revealed, his world falls apart. He becomes increasingly buffoonish. It sort of, everything spins out of control. Audience was in absolute stitches. I enjoyed it again. I was like, I just thought he was such a reprehensible man-child that I just couldn't really see why any woman would want him. However, it's a prestige production. This one's on at the Apollo until September the 12th.
0: So, if you have to say yes or no, you'd say yes. Would you go and see it?
1: Yes, it's a light piece of fun.
0: Thank you very much to you and to Rafa. Not only thanks to Stefan and to Rafa, but indeed to all my guests for joining me today. I've really enjoyed the show. It's been a heartening and fascinating conversation. Now, I will be back at the same time next week, but up next on GB News is The Weekend with Dawn Neeson. Dawn! Tell me what's coming up on the show.
7: Michael, thank you so much. Great show as always. And hopefully I've got a great show coming up. So we're going to tell you how to survive the all-night party. We've got all the tips you need to getting through to tomorrow morning. And it might involve a few beers here and there. We've also got the most shocking story you're going to hear today, which is about a terrorist linked to the 7/7 bombings who's about to be released from mental hospital despite actually still being a radical Islamist who basically just wants to kill us all. All of that and much, much more are coming up. All that after the weather. See you soon.
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9: Hello, welcome to your GB News weather update from the Met Office. As we head into the new week, we're going to see further spells of rain across northwestern Scotland, drier in the south, and then temperatures are going to be rising as we go through the week. High pressure situated to the south and west, but fronts are draped across the north of the UK, and it's here where we're going to see rainfall totals build up, especially the northwest of Scotland, as we go through this evening and overnight. Again, that's pushing into eastern parts and even towards northeastern parts of England, but to the south of that, low cloud filtering in across Wales, the southwest of England, thick enough for some patchy rain and drizzle, but for all of us, it's quite a mild night to come, temperatures not dropping below 16 or 17 degrees in places. As we start Monday morning, actually Shetland is where we'll see the best of the weather across Scotland, so some clearer skies to start Monday morning, but across the west, rainfall really building up. We may see some minor surface water impacts here. Across Northern Ireland, quite murky with low cloud. That's a similar picture across the hills of Northern England into Wales and the southwest. Best of the sunshine to start first thing on Monday is going to be across the southeast of England and into the Midlands. As we go through Monday then, it's a bit of a rinse and repeat really. Outbreaks of cloud and rain across much of Scotland, holding on to the best of the weather to the far north into Shetland. To the south of that, some hazy spells of sunshine once that low cloud retreats back to the coast, and it's here where temperatures will be increasing up to 31, possibly 32 degrees, but even in the north we could see highs of around 19 to 23 degrees. Through Monday evening, further spells of rain across Scotland, again edging a little bit further northwards this time. To the south of that, we will see some cloud, variable amounts of cloud really, but as we go through the week, high pressure is going to be building, temperatures are going to be rising, so we could see temperatures up to around 30 to 34 degrees.
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14: 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UK only. Entrance must be 18 or over. Lines close at 4 p.m. on the 21st of August. 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
17: I've been in Westminster for a long time. But I know that though power may be here, its effect on people's lives is across the whole of the country. We may be where rules are made, but it's where they're implemented that matters. Join me, Jacob Rees-Mogg, for forthright and frank discussion on where Britain has come from, where it's going, and where it will end up. That's State of the Nation, Monday to Thursday, 8 to 9 o'clock. Vox Populi, Vox Dei.
7: Good afternoon. It's 1 o'clock on Sunday, the 5th of July, and this is the weekend on GB News. Huge hour coming up for you. We are indeed counting down to England's do or die World Cup game with Mexico tonight, at some point tonight in any case. And it looks like the locals are already getting in the mood.
18: This is crazy. A full-on band, trumpets, drums.
19: So there's the proof England looking to put behind them 36 hours of chaos and uncertainty. And let's hope these fellas aren't celebrating tonight.

0: should have got them to do Wonderwall, shouldn't we? Any case, a million more pints of beer could be served to fans, not just me, fans in general, watching England tonight after the government relaxed licensing laws. Our reporter Will Goddard gets all the tough jobs. He's in a pub.
1: And it's T-minus 12 hours until kickoff, and it might be a big day for the England players out in Mexico City, but it's going to be a big night for pubs here in England. Open till 5 o'clock in the morning. How are they preparing for what's going to be a late night and a lock-in? I'll be finding out this afternoon.
0: In other news, yeah, Andy Byrne, there's no escape. Not even Prime Minister yet, and he's already getting criticism from all sides. Today, Tony Blair, who never goes away, has warned him not to increase capital gains tax because it would damage the economy. And the most shocking story, well, maybe you won't be shocked the way things are going these days. An Islamist terrorist linked to the 7/7 London bombings has been released from a secure mental health unit, despite warnings that he is still a major risk to public safety.
2: I want this man to be out of our country. I think we all want him to be out of our country.
0: Yeah, talking of stuff you couldn't really make up if you tried. The latest on the battle to deport Rochdale grooming gang leader Shabir Ahmed, that's the last time I'm using his name. Apparently Pakistan won't take him back because he's ripped off his passport. I'm Dawn Newsome and this is The Weekend.

0: are you ready? Are you braced? How are you going to play today? This takes more tactics than the actual England game will take. Are you going to stay awake? Are you going to have a disco nap? Are you going to sort of set the alarm at a certain time? Are you going to watch Norway-Brazil beforehand as a warm-up? What are you going to drink? What are you going to eat? So many questions. Well, we've got all the answers for you today as well. The perfect plan to survive today. Get through till potentially 3 o'clock tomorrow, 4 o'clock, 5 o'clock. Who knows? Because there is still the chance of that major storm, a risk to life storm, hitting just as we kick off. So we have got all that to go into, a bit of politics as well, and the shocking story about a radical Islamist who's never mad in the first place, but still a radical Islamist who wants to murder all of us. Lovely. And he's going to be walking the street. Half of us. What could possibly go wrong? Any case, get in touch at gbnews.com/your say. Scan the QR code. Let me know what you're up to today. Let me know your plans for tonight. Let me know if you've already started partying early. It's lunchtime. Can't blame you. All of that coming up after the news headlines with Sophia Wendler.
1: Dawn, thank you and good afternoon. It's just gone 1 o'clock. Your top stories this hour. Donald Trump has declared that the American dream is back during his speech, marking the country's 250th anniversary. His July 4th address to the nation was pushed back by over an hour as severe storm warnings forced the temporary evacuation of the National Mall in Washington, D.C. The U.S. president eventually delivered his speech, hailing America as the crowning achievement of human history, and also addressed communism, saying it would never work in the U.S. Andy Burnham is planning to expand mansion tax to homes worth £1.5 million, a move that could leave more than 150,000 homeowners facing higher bills. This comes as former Prime Minister Tony Blair has warned the Makerfield MP to avoid raising capital tax gains, as he believes it would damage the economy. Mr. Burnham is understood to be considering bringing capital gains tax in line with income tax, despite warnings that this could lead to tax receipts falling. The Tony Blair Institute for Global Change has issued a warning to Andy Burnham that such a move would send precisely the wrong message at precisely the wrong time. It's understood that the Rochdale Grooming Gang ringleader cannot be deported because he tore up his Pakistani passport. Shabir Ahmed, who was freed this week after serving 14 years in prison for 30 child rape offences, claims he renounced his Pakistani citizenship. Britain disputes the 73-year-old's claims, but Pakistani ministers and officials are maintaining that he is no longer a citizen, which prevents his return to the country of his birth. Speaking to Camilla Tominey earlier today, the Health Secretary, James Murray, said the government will be doing everything it can.
2: Look, I want us to get rid of this. Like, I want this man to be out of our country. I think we all want him to be out of our country. And I know that the Home Secretary, the Foreign Secretary will be doing everything they can to make sure that happens.
1: Meanwhile, Conservative Party Chairman Kevin Hollenrake said his party would deport Shabir Ahmed.
3: And we would love the government to support. Put in there has things like visa sanctions against countries that won't work with us because this person should be deported. This person, the grooming gangs, the many shocking parts of it, and not least the fact that the people who were targeted on a racial basis. They were white young girls. Anybody who...
1: Ukraine have hit a major oil terminal in the Russian city of St. Petersburg in the northwest overnight. President Volodymyr Zelensky confirmed the attack, which is the latest in a line of long-range bombardments of Russia's oil infrastructure by Kyiv. St. Petersburg Governor Alexander Beglov said the city had been under a massive drone attack, admitting the oil terminal was hit, but saying there had been no casualties. The NHS app is set to use AI to determine which service is best for patients in England as part of a major overhaul of its technology in a bid to transform the NHS. A new triage tool will ask patients a series of questions and will use the responses to direct them to a GP appointment, pharmacy, A&E, community service or other self-help advice. An initial trial of the tool saw a 29% reduction in the number of people queuing on the phone for an appointment. However, some health bodies have urged the NHS to prioritise patient safety, confidentiality and inclusion as it grows more reliant on AI. England are set to face Mexico in less than 24 hours, with 7,500 police officers deployed to the Azteca Stadium amid fears for the safety of fans in their last 16 clash with Mexico. In the biggest operation ever seen for an England football match, supporters are being warned to arrive hours before kickoff and to avoid a district of the city after the match where Mexicans congregate to celebrate victories. It comes as Mexico fans have employed so-called guerrilla tactics outside the England team's hotel, playing loud noises and causing disturbance in an attempt to wake the England players from their sleep before Monday's World Cup showdown. GB News chief US correspondent Ben Leo was caught up in the commotion as police try to push the crowd back. Meanwhile, the match has already been thrown into chaos over the weather, with forecasters warning of a 90% chance of thunderstorms at the kickoff time at 1 a.m. And closer to home, pub landlords are worrying that the 5 a.m. opening times here will lead to drunken disorder. Those are the latest GB News headlines. Now it's back to Dawn.
0: Thank you very much, Sophia. Right, we're going to start today's show off with a message from one of yous lot. Yous lovely lot out there. gbnews.com/yoursay. Get involved. Remember, this is from Tommy. And slightly tongue-in-cheek. It's brilliant, very funny. Tommy says, Dawn, excitement builds as a country riddled with corruption, gun crime, a growing drug problem, and illegal migration takes on Mexico. Oh, it made me chuckle. Come on, you got a sense of humour about football, haven't you? Otherwise, we are doomed. OK, let's get cracking, shall we? And we are indeed starting with the football, because there's no other story in town, as far as I'm concerned today. Now, less than 12 hours, possibly, who knows, it's still up in the air, England's huge World Cup last 16 time with Mexico. After all, the chaos surrounding the kickoff, continuing chaos, one should add, England's players have now had to deal with hundreds of Mexican fans trying to keep them awake all night. Ben Leo did an absolutely a brilliant report live as it happened this morning. You can't believe what you're seeing. Let's have a look.
4: It was the night before the match in Mexico City, and as far as I can tell, the England players are sleeping soundly in the hotel behind me, dreaming of World Cup success later today in the Azteca, of course, the last 16 clash against Mexico City. Don't speak too soon. If we turn around here, we've got a band who have just started playing, I think, and there's flares as well. There you go, breaking news for you guys. We're about 500 yards away from the hotel, and I have to say, if the England players are up there now, they probably will hear this. They've got these massive gun-style apparatus launching flares.

0: I can't celebrate with you.
1: Quiere volar, quiere volar.
0: I don't know.
1: Quiere volar,
0: I don't know. We'll go back.
2: That was a brilliant bit of live broadcasting there. I mean, Ben was outside the England Hotel and it was really peaceful and the police were there doing their job. And then suddenly this band turned up on a footbridge nearby. And Ben just did what good journalists do, went and tried to find out what was going on. It was very loud. There were flares going off. As you can hear, the band was playing. I mean, Aidan McGee, you were working this morning as well and witnessed that live. It's quite astonishing.
3: I could scarcely believe what I was seeing. Yes, Ben acted on instinct. It was a brilliant piece of work from him. I did fear for 1 second, though, and I wasn't the only one. Alongside Anne Diamond and Stephen Dixon, we thought he might get nicked at one stage. I don't know if that would improve the TV or not, but nonetheless, it was great stuff.
2: Yeah, probably would, to be honest with you.
3: And he loved it. He absolutely loved it. But yeah, he had to be careful not to celebrate with them. But you know what? It gave a graphic kind of insight into what England could be putting up with. Now, I'll be honest, I think that England are probably insulated in a separate part of the hotel. I think that they'd have taken steps to avoid that kind of situation. But it was interesting that Ben actually asked the police on the ground there, are you going to arrest these people? And they said, we can't arrest them. We said, we can restrict their movements towards the hotel, but we can't actually arrest them because what are they doing? They're just playing a drum.
2: Exactly. What could they arrest them for?
3: Exactly. So
2: this is exactly what Mexico did to Ecuador, wasn't it?
3: When
2: Ecuador
3: was staying in that... They made a complaint.
2: Why would they stay in the same hotel? In any case, that's not meant.
3: They made a complaint. Yeah, they made a complaint. So far, it's fell on deaf ears with FIFA. They'll probably get a small fine. But look, ultimately, I spoke to Harry Redknapp earlier on and he said that this kind of stuff will be by the by. It'll be what happens on the pitch. It'll be dealing with altitude for a start and also getting to that first hydration break, silencing the crowd. But I've never known a build-up to an England World Cup match, certainly, that's quite like this. I mean, we had all the fuss around the kickoff time, as you mentioned. We've had all the paraphernalia around altitude and what that could mean. We had Terry Fenwick on yesterday talking about the flight of the ball. We had the hostility as well. I mean, the hostility wasn't just today. It was when England touched down, 24 hours ago in Mexico City after they'd not known what time they were going to kick off. And then, of course, there's all the stuff on the pitch. Who's going to play it right back? How they're going to cope with the expecting crowd? I think the key is silencing the crowd.
2: Do you think what, sorry?
3: The key is silencing the crowd.
2: Right, okay, good luck with that one. Have you ever been to Mexico?
3: Yeah, I know.
2: Listen,
3: let's hear from Harry Redknapp. He said that, in among everything else, it's about 11 v 11 on the pitch and we've got the better players.
4: You look at our players tonight against Mexico, we've got much better players than Mexicans. The big things in their favour, obviously, is going to be the home advantage, the atmosphere, the crowd there tonight will be incredible, you know, massive stadium. And they're very difficult to beat at home. It's been proved over the years. That's the big thing in their favour. But man for man, we have much better players than them.
3: So that's Harry Redknapp joining me this morning on Breakfast. Now, one thing I'd say is that this fated record, 2 defeats in 80 at home. I mean, look at some of the opposition. I mean, they've played Honduras three times. They played Brazil's under-23s. They're matches they should be winning. In terms of who plays at right back, Thomas Tuchel did rule out this morning the prospect of Declan Rice playing there. I think he realises that you lose too much power, expertise and experience from that midfield area if you take him out. The options to go in as well weren't exactly filling us with joy and hope and optimism. But look, I think that if Gerald Quansa is past fit, he will go there. If not, we might see dear old Jed Spence having to go there as well, and God help us all, because he's been absolutely atrocious in the last couple of games.
2: Well, he might have been just warming up, sort of.
3: Yeah. Do you warm me up in the group stage, I suppose, in the round of 32, but it really is time to start.
2: Yeah, I'm not going to start criticising them now. We just want them to do well, don't we? Aidan, Ather, now, thank you so much. Now, obviously, the big, big talking point, apart from the altitude, is the weather. I mean, that's why it's been a 7 o'clock UK kickoff, then a 1 o'clock UK kickoff, and now there is some doubt it might even happen at 1 o'clock because this killer storm from hell is about to happen at the same time as the actual kickoff. And that could see the game postponed until 3 o'clock our time in the morning, and then maybe 4 o'clock, and then the pubs have only got a licence till 5. It could get very, very messy, couldn't it? So let's get a weather update with meteorologist and absolute legend, let's be honest, John Ketley. John, I've been looking at the weather apps for Mexico. It doesn't look good, to be fair.
5: Well, I've been looking at proper material rather than apps.
2: How dare you?
5: I mean, call me a party pooper. I'm not staying up until 1 o'clock to watch this because, as you say, it might play. They might play at 3 or 4 o'clock in the morning. I might as well watch the end of it as I get up tomorrow morning. But it's a very bizarre situation, really, because they've often played their matches at midday for obvious reasons, because the storms tend to gather as the afternoon heat develops. So a typical temperature in Mexico City would be about 24, 25 degrees. And that's certainly high enough to trigger these thunderstorms, which are expected. I mean, it is a 90% chance that there will be storms at some point during the day. But if they started the game at, say, our time, 6 o'clock in the evening, our time, then that would have negated most of the problems, I would have thought. I mean, yesterday there weren't any storms around at that sort of time, and if they caught a storm after the game had finished, then perhaps the situation wouldn't have been quite so serious. But there is a very high risk of storms, there's no doubt about that, and these are killer storms. You know, you can't belittle these storms across in Central America. They are pretty violent affairs, and they can go on for an hour or two as well. They self-perpetuate in these mountainous areas. They are 7,200 feet above sea level. It's a rarefied atmosphere, and it's very humid as well, so they are proper storms, not necessarily the sort of little things that we get sometimes in this country.
2: Yeah, I mean, John, obviously we've had some fairly dramatic storms here with the recent heat wave, but as you say, that's nothing compared to these storms at altitude in that kind of climate. Now, you know, there was a report earlier on about sort of like, you know, a threat to life. I mean, how much notice should we take of that?
5: Well, thunderstorms are always a threat to life. You know, we have to take them very seriously. Yeah. Thunderstorms are killer storms on occasions, and they are one of the most violent things in nature, apart from perhaps the hurricane, which is much more extensive and can sweep through a whole country rather than one city. Funny thing about Mexico City, though, I had an overnight stay there once. I was going from Acapulco to Houston, and I was staying in the Holiday Inn, and before I could leave the following morning, the armed guards were in to make sure I wasn't pinching the curtains or something. So they're a bit different to how we see policing in this country. So if we get storms and we get sort of some sort of violence that might kick off, I think there could be some noteworthy events going on over there in the next 12, 15 hours or so.
2: You're not implying Harry Kane would be nicking the curtains, are you?
5: The curtains were rubbish. I would never have stolen them. No, they were useless.
2: John, as a meteorologist, if you had to play a football game today in that stadium, what time would you go for?
5: Oh, I would have started at 11 o'clock morning,
2: right?
5: 11 a.m. Mexico time. Mm. And that would have been brilliant for English supporters in this country. Even the game myself, and we wouldn't have had this nonsense about having to have pubs up until 5 a.m. I mean, I don't know what sort of trouble there's going to be if we happen to lose this game. You can't imagine what problems there might be in this country if that was the situation. So I think 11 o'clock in the morning, like they have done before, 11 o'clock on midday Mexico time, would have been perfect, really.
2: Yeah. John, just finally and very quickly, are we going to win?
5: Oh, sorry, I lost the line, Dawn. I think it'll be both teams scoring and we win 2-1. Yeah.
2: Brilliant. I'll hold you to that one and I'll buy you a pint at 5 a.m. if that is the case. John Ketley, thank you so much for joining me. Absolute legend there, meteorologist John Ketley, on the weather in Mexico City, because that's what we're all concerned about today, isn't it? Okay, now experts reckon that 1 million pints of beer could be drunk, not just by me, by the way, by fans, taking advantage of the government's decision to let those pubs stay open until 5 a.m. tomorrow morning. So obviously when we have a story like this, we send a reporter to a pub, and this time round it is GB News national reporter Will Godley, who is in South London for us. Will, how's it going?
6: Well, Dawn, good afternoon to you. Yeah, no beer being drunk from me just yet, but we are getting into the World Cup spirit here. The flags are up, all kinds of different countries' flags, including England and Mexico right next to each other. And that's, of course, the big clash tonight. This pub, the Landor in southeast London, they've been showing every single England game. But this one, by far, is the latest. Starting, if all goes to plan, at 1 o'clock this morning, and the pub here will be open till 5 o'clock in the morning. So how are they gearing up to this? Well, let's speak to Jack, who is the supervisor here. Jack, thanks for joining us on GB News. Have you planned this mammoth late night?
7: Well, I got an early, a big night's rest, actually, in preparation. But also, we've been doing a ticketed event where we provide a beer and a meal for them, as well as in terms of our stock, we've been doing extra everything, really. Jubel, Guinness, all these brands, and just making sure we have enough to accommodate for everyone.
6: How many pints of beer do you reckon we'll be drunk here tonight?
7: we'll have to see how they're handling on the late night. But I'd imagine I don't know a number, but quite a few, and they'll be gearing up from probably like 10 o'clock. So they'll be loving it.
6: And you're going to be here the way through. How are you yourself preparing for what's going to be, could be, an incredibly late night? Any naps under the bar? You brought your sleeping bag?
7: Oh, mate, I wish, mate. I probably should have, but probably a couple cups of coffee, a few energy drinks, and then just enjoying the spirit of it, I think.
6: And what about the confusion? Because there was all this confusion about when the kickoff time would be, FIFA moving it forward, now it's gone back. It was only last week the Prime Minister said pubs could stay open. Has all of that put a bit of a spanner in the works?
7: For us, we were gearing up for that 1 a.m. game anyway. But when we heard the news, I mean, I thought I was in for some luck. But having it moved back, that's still fine for us. I mean, it's more just part of enjoying a bit of culture and seeing our England, you know, play.
6: And what about the atmosphere tonight? Are you expecting people to be showing up in their pyjamas, wrapped in duvet covers, or do you think it would still be exciting, still have a good atmosphere in the pub?
7: I trust our locals to come with a bit more energy than that. They'll surely be getting around each other, yelling around and enjoying the game.
6: And I've got to ask about the drinks, because many people do like a Mexican drink, whether that's a tequila or a Corona beer. Are they off the menu tonight? Is anyone who orders them barred? Are they kicked out?
7: No, not for us, mate. No, we don't discriminate. We just allow anyone that comes in to have what they want.
6: All right. Well, Jack, sounds like you're gearing up for a good night. I wish you luck.
7: Thank you.
6: Go and have a coffee. Thanks for joining us on GB News Dawn. It's going to be a big one here tonight. Many people excited for what could be a big game for England.
2: Well, it could be, and fingers crossed it is a game we win. Will, I've just got one very quick question for your landlord there. If the game is delayed and doesn't kick off until, say, potentially 3-4 in the morning, how's he going to kick people out at 5 o'clock? What's he going to do?
6: Well, that's an interesting question, Dawn. Let me just relay it, because Jack can't hear that. So, Jack, the question from the studio is, obviously, with the thunderstorms, the weather unpredictable in Mexico, the game could not kick off at 1 o'clock in the morning. It could kick off 3-4 in the morning. What will happen for you? Will you still have to close at 5 o'clock in the morning? And if you do, will you just have to kick people out? What's the deal there?
7: I believe our time schedule that we can stay up until is the 5 a.m. And we'll try to keep our customers in as long as we're legally allowed to.
6: And otherwise, it's out on the street?
7: Unfortunately, I think so. They'll have to climb back to their homes and get into bed.
6: Oh dear, well, better hope for good weather in Mexico. It's certainly good weather here, Dawn.
2: Indeed. Interesting. Will, thank you so much. Great report. We'll be talking to you later. That's GB News national reporter Will Godley, who's in a pub in South London. Lucky him. But this is my concern. If this game kicks off later, you know, 3-4 o'clock potentially, you're going to look in front, a pub full of fans who already had a few beers, and say, sorry, you've got to go now. We're closing up. Interesting times ahead. Okay, I'm Dawn Neeson. This is GB News. Lots more coming up on today's show. Next, I'll bring you news of warning for Andy Burnham from Labour's most successful Prime Minister, Sir Tony Blair. All of that and much, much more to come. This is GB News, Britain's News Channel. I'll see you soon.
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15: Thomas Tuchel said he is feeling positive ahead of England's last 16 contest against Mexico, which kicks off tonight at 1 a.m. The Three Lions head into the game knowing a win will see them face either Brazil or Norway in the quarterfinals. Speaking ahead of the match, Tuchel said, We have the spirit, we have the commitment, we have the pure will. That's why I'm positive. England are preparing for a hostile Azteca stadium in a ground that Mexico have only lost twice in, with Tuchel saying, "We know what's coming. We focus completely on what is possible to be influenced by us." That's the latest sport. 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
2: Hello, welcome back to The Weekend with me, Dawn Neeson. Thank you so much for your company on this very important day. I hope you're preparing for the big night ahead. Could be a long one, couldn't it? But we are now talking about politics because we have to, because they keep sticking their noses into our lives, including Sir Tony Blair, who doesn't go away. His think tank, rather, has warned Andy Burnham, our new Prime Minister coming up, against raising capital gains tax. His think tank, rather, has warned Andy Burnham, our new Prime Minister coming up, against raising capital gains tax.

0: for A, the South, and B, any, well, middle class, as they put it on the Daily Mail. Burnham plots homes tax raid on middle class. And on the Sunday Telegraph, we have Blair warns Burnham not to hit investors. Let's talk about Tony Blair, first of all. Is he right to offer his advice to Mr. Burnham in this instance?
1: Good afternoon, Dom. Well, I think he is, actually. I think there's room for caution. I think we already collect something like £1.2 trillion in taxes, the Treasury in revenue. And I think we have to be a bit cautious because people, frankly, are incredibly concerned about the cost of living. And when tax goes up, I think there's a knock-on effect down the line. Somebody's got to pay for it. So I think there is room to be cautious. But I've got to tell you, Andy Burnham hasn't consulted me on this. So I suspect I'm not in the running to be his chancellor.
0: Right. OK, well, you don't know. I mean, anything's possible these days in politics, Carl. Now, but the problem with his sort of raising capital gains tax is that, you know, everybody says that it doesn't actually work. It doesn't actually, you know, HMRC's own modelling suggests that a 10% increase in capital gains tax actually reduces tax receipts. So surely the idea is to get money in, not just really anger people so they don't invest in the country and they'll go elsewhere.
1: Look, I agree with some of that, actually. I think you're right. Look, I was concerned when we was putting VAT on private schools. I thought it was just a gimmicky thing, which was punishing people who've got the temerity to send their kids to a private school. Not all kids who go to private schools are posh kids from sort of silver spoon backgrounds. Some of these schools are specialist schools. I thought it was a bad decision. I didn't think there was any need for it. And actually, I think people who do send the kids to private school very often take the resource from state schools. So I think it was a mistake. I think we've got to be careful across the board. Let's not do stuff for the sake of doing stuff. Andy Burnham, I think, has spoken about this Amazon-type tax. That's warehouses, huge warehouses. If he's going to use the money from that to put into pubs and high street shops, then fine. But again, we've got to be cautious because there's always someone who's going to be paying the bill for that. We've got to be careful across the board.
0: Yeah, I mean, the problem is, Carly, that's been stitched up like a kipper by Keir Starmer. I mean, whatever way you dress it up, and Starmer can say, oh, you know, congratulations, I'm quite close to Andy, I'm wishing him well. But I mean, you know, he has left him a £5 billion black hole in that defence budget.
1: I can tell your viewers that Keir Starmer can say how close he is to Andy Burnham until he's blue in the face. The reality is Keir Starmer is incredibly angry about the prospect of being forced out of the job he wanted to do until the next general election by Andy Burnham. The reason it's happened, frankly, is because the Labour Party, the parliamentary party, me included, was desperate for a leader who can communicate. Somebody who's authentic. Keir Starmer's really angry. And let me tell you, yeah, it is a problem to find that £5 billion black hole. There's no question about that, but he's going to have to find it because, in my view, defence of the country comes before anything else.
0: Yeah, Carl, I mean, would you describe Starmer's last days in office as being spiteful?
1: I think this trickery around this £5 billion is unfair. I don't know if it's spiteful, but it's unfair to say, well, there's where you can get your savings, go off and get your savings. It's unfair in the very least. I think it could be classed as spiteful. I think Keir Starmer's really angry with Andy Burnham and with the Parliamentary Labour Party, let's be honest, because it's us who, well, not me, because I've been independent since March, but it's us who has forced the issue. We knew we were going to lose the election badly. Still don't. If there was a general election in the next few weeks in East Hull, where I'm a candidate, as much as I work and I think I do my best, I'd be out on my ear and Reform would be the MP. So we've got a lot of work to do before we go to the country. But I think with Andy Burnham, we've got a bit of a chance.
0: OK, Carl, going back to the other story, the King of the North set to clobber the South. We're not quite sure what kind of property tax is being discussed behind closed doors at the moment, but it does sound likely that people who own property that's higher in value, which not just in London and the South East, obviously there are areas of the North as well that have incredibly expensive property. But what are you going to say? Many of our viewers who are elderly and they just happen to live in a property that is worth an awful lot of money, but it's their family home. It's been their family home for decades. They're on a fixed income. Many of them are pensioners. But they're going to be clobbered with a higher tax.

0: sex, purely because their family home is above whatever threshold is arbitrarily decided on.
1: Well, Dawn, I'm agreeing with you again on this. Look, I've got a flat in Clapham Common. Thank goodness the British taxpayer pays my rent for me through the MP expenses. But a little council house, a three-bedroom semi-detached council house round the corner, is on the market currently for about 1.4 million quid. The woman who bought that in 1958 or 65 or 73 or whatever it was, it's been a home all of her life. If she's flogging that now to go into a care home, she didn't know the value of that property was going to increase to such an extent that she was going to be a millionaire. I think it's ludicrous to just clobber people for the sake of clobbering them. Let's be careful about what we do with this stuff, because the cost of living crisis is truly a crisis, and people should be made to suffer as a result of the fortune of where they live. That's the truth.
0: Mm. OK. Carl, are you sure you don't want to be Chancellor? You're in with a shout, surely. I mean, that's common sense.
1: Well, I think it is common sense, but I tell you what, I struggle helping my 10-year-old girl with a maths homework, Dawn. So I suspect Andy Burnham's not going to be looking to me to give him advice on the economy or the Treasury.
0: Well, you talk too much common sense, Carl. Thank you so much, as always, for joining us. That is Independent MP for Kingswood upon Hull East, Carl Turner there. Sorry, none of these suggested taxes today make sense to me. Anyway, I'm Dawn Neeson, the Stupid News, and there's lots more coming up on today's show. But first, it is time. I'm late, as always. Sorry, Sophia. News headlines with Sophia Wendler.
2: Dawn, thank you. Your headlines at 1:33. Andy Burnham is planning to expand mansion tax to homes worth £1.5 million, a move that could leave more than 150,000 homeowners facing higher bills. This comes as former Prime Minister Tony Blair has warned the Makefield MP to avoid raising capital gains tax, as he believes it would damage the economy. It's understood that the Rochdale Grooming Gang ringleader cannot be deported because he tore up his Pakistani passport. Shabir Ahmed, who was freed this week after serving 14 years in prison for 30 child rape offences, claims that he renounced his Pakistani citizenship. Mexican fans have employed so-called guerrilla tactics outside the England team's hotel with loud noises and fireworks in an attempt to wake England players from their sleep before Monday's World Cup showdown. The Duchess of Sussex, Prince Archie and Princess Lilibet will not be travelling to London with Prince Harry next week because of security concerns, in a U-turn from his previous statements on the issue. Those are the headlines for now. More news at the top of the hour.
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0: Thank you very much, Sophia. Lots of you are getting in touch about Carl Turner, ex-Labour MP. He lost the whip over complaining about the fact that jury trials or trial by jury might be axed. So lots of you saying he talks a lot of sense for a Labour, former Labour Party MP. So yeah, keep them coming in. GBnews.com/yoursay or scan that QR code and let's have a chat about whatever you want. And some of you saying, oh God, not more football. Come on. Come on. It is important today. And we need to talk about it. I mean, you know, it's going to potentially unite the nation. We could have that feel-good factor. Or it could all go possibly horribly wrong. In any case, this story is really going to annoy you. A terrorist linked to the 7/7 London bombings has been released from a secure mental health unit, even though he is still a risk to national security. That's what his doctors say. He doesn't have a mental health problem. He just hates us all. All of that and much more to come. I'm Dawn Neeson, and this is GB News, Britain's News Channel. I'll see you soon.
2: Hello, welcome to your GB News weather update from the Met Office, where we have a north-south shift in the weather today. Wet in the north, drier in the south, and it is going to be turning warmer. So we have high pressures situated to the south and west, but fronts are draped across the northern half of the UK, bringing more in the way of cloud and outbreaks of rain here. Most of the rain is going to be focused really across western-facing hills of Scotland, but even edging into northern parts of England as well. To the south of that, any
4: low cloud will generally lift and break, and then hazy spells of sunshine as we have higher level cloud. But it's going to be feeling warm in that sunshine again across the south, highs of 29 or 30 degrees, more suppressed in the north, and a bit more of a breeze here as we go through the evening and into overnight as well. So through Sunday evening across Shetland, that's where we'll hold on to the clearest skies initially across Scotland, but elsewhere, well, it's a damp end to the day. Outbreaks of rain, most heavy and persistent across the west, a cloudy, murky picture across Northern Ireland, and further towards the south and east, that's where we hold on to again some hazy spells of sunshine as we end Sunday evening. Through Sunday evening and overnight, again, the rainfall continues to build, especially across the northwest of Scotland. So there may be some minor surface water impacts here. Further towards the south and west, we'll start to see some low cloud moving back in. Might be thick enough for a few spots of rain and drizzle. But for most of us, it is going to be a warm night to come. Temperatures around 14 or even 16 or 17 degrees to start Monday morning. As we start Monday morning then, again, we hold on to outbreaks of rain across northwestern Scotland, pushing further inland across much of eastern Scotland later on in the day. Further towards the south, again, that's why we hold on to plenty of sunshine. Could be hazy at times, but temperatures rising here up to 30 to 31 degrees in the north, highs of 19 or 20.
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0: Hello, welcome back to The Weekend with Meadle Neeson. Now, this story is going to shock you. As if that sort of like that Rochdale ringleader can't be deported story was shocking enough, this one's even worse. Because an Islamist terrorist linked to the 9/11 attack in New York and the 7/7 London bombings has been released from a secure mental health unit. That's despite warnings that Haroon Aswat, that's his name, is a major risk to public security. Aswat was jailed for 20 years for plotting to form an extremist training camp in 1999. So this is a brilliant report in The Telegraph today. So we've gone straight to the journalist who wrote it, Isaac Croson. Isaac, thank you so much for joining us. Isaac, I mean, of all the stuff I've read about that piece of filth that we can't deport back to Pakistan, your report about this one is even worse. Tell me more about this story. What's going on?
8: Well, thank you, Dawn. Thank you for having me on. Yeah, it's a truly shocking one, isn't it? One of the countries, if not the world's most dangerous terrorists, with involvement in 7/7 and 9/11. Some would say, why is he not in prison? He's not in prison. He's been released recently from a secure mental health institution in South London, or South East London, near Bromley. And he's now been released from that. He's in another institution, according to Home Office sources. And it's just very, very shocking. It's a very worrying situation.
0: Why has he been released? I mean, according to all the reports, you know, in your report, there remains the risk of Islamic violent extremism.
8: Well, somebody somewhere, there was a long-standing High Court case last year, found that he was okay, or relatively okay. There must surely be a lot of monitoring, and a lot of reports have gone into trying to find out what his mental health state is now. The fact that he's been released from this secure mental institution would imply that somebody somewhere thinks he's of a relatively sound mind. Now, your viewers, the listeners, the watchers, will probably think otherwise.
0: Well, absolutely. I mean, I'm just reading your report here. I mean, sort of like a psychiatrist wrote in a report before, because he was serving time over in America as well. Even when in a relatively stable mental state, Aswat has continued to express a violent, extremist Islamic ideology. Basically, he remains, their words, not mine, he remains a risk to national security. How can anyone read that and think this person is a really good idea to have him released and potentially wandering the streets of London again?
8: I completely agree. And I think any like-minded person will think exactly the same. It's worth pointing out that in 2022, a psychiatrist said that there was actually no evidence of these so-called psychiatric issues back when he was originally sentenced in 1999. It raises the question, just, you know, what are these issues and exactly where did they start? Has he played some sort of card, basically? What we do know is that when there's ever been a sort of significant terrorist attack in Britain, whether that's Usman Khan in London, the London Bridge attack, or Abadi with the Manchester Arena attack, these people quite often, I think not always, but quite often, have got previous concerns. They've got previous issues that have been flagged with the authorities. I think that is the real, real serious point. This can get more alarming than a psychiatrist and expert saying this guy is a danger. They can't be any more clear.
0: Isaac, have you had any response from the authorities as to why this is happening?
8: Well, it's a very, very delicate one. Home Office sources have told me that he has gone into an institution. I've been able at this stage to find out any more than that. I don't know. You know, an institution is a very broad, broad term. It could mean anything. Is that a secure place? Is he allowed out? Is it a halfway house? Is it a sort of HMO? You know, it raises a lot of questions. There was the High Court hearing last year, which ruled that he was of some relative sound mind to be released. But I go back to the point that any right-minded person is going to say, why is this guy not in prison? You know, I am, and I think any, you know, most people are in favour of reformed criminals and criminals getting reformed and second chances. But surely when it comes to terrorists, the most dangerous terrorist there is, you know, the two worst atrocities that we've seen in recent years. Why is this guy not in prison? Why is he not in a secure category A maximum security prison?
0: Yeah, I mean, Isaac, if it wasn't for your report today, we wouldn't know about this person. And the fact that he, as we said, we don't know. I mean, he could be on day release. He could be in one of those houses of multiple occupancy. He could be wearing a tag. So basically, he could be living in a house next to any of us and we wouldn't know about it.
8: That's what's really wrong, isn't it? I mean, they would argue sort of, you know, the seriousness and maybe, you know, I don't know, personal safety or personal sort of privacy or all that sort of thing. I think that goes out the window when you've committed such atrocious acts as this and were involved in, you know, two incidents that have caused huge casualties, mass death, mass murder, and all the horrible things that come with that. I think the public's right to know, in my opinion, should outweigh any concerns.
0: Yeah, absolutely. Isaac, if you do hear any more, please do come back and update us on this story. And brilliant reporting. Well done for uncovering that story.
8: Thank you.
0: That's journalist Isaac Croson there. And if you want to read his report, it's in The Telegraph today. And it's a shocking read. A Home Office spokesperson has said, protecting the British public is the government's first priority. We have some of the most robust counter-terrorism measures in the world, including powers for police and intelligence services to monitor and manage the risk posed by terrorist offenders and criminals. We do not routinely comment on individual cases, but where individuals are released from detention, appropriate measures are in place to manage risk and ensure public safety. Okay, I'm Dawn Neeson, this is Jim News. Lots more coming up on today's show. Next, we'll speak to a sleep expert to find out how the hell we're all meant to get through this potential 3 o'clock, 4 o'clock, 5 o'clock, 1 o'clock, whatever time it's happening, game tonight. The big question is just how early do you get on the beers, though? You can do it now, it's lunchtime, I don't mind. But if you are in search of some holiday sun before all that, here's the forecast for the top European destinations.
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12: Hello there and welcome to your holiday sun forecast from the Met Office. It's still going to be hot across parts of Spain and Portugal over the next few days, and there are a few showers further east, but across Lisbon we get up to 38 degrees into the mid 30s across mainland Spain as well. But the further east we go, there is some outbreaks of some showers, possibly even some thunderstorms across Turkey as well, but still pretty warm here in that sunshine. Those showers will ease, and as we go through the week, those temperatures are slowly on the rise.
11: All
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0: Oh, there you are. Welcome back to the weekend with me, Dawn Neeson. Thank you so much for your company on this Sunday lunchtime. I hope you're having a good one out there. Okay, now let's get more ahead of England's game against Mexico tonight, which, unless you've been hiding under a rock, you will know is taking place potentially at 1 o'clock in the morning UK time, potentially later. No one really knows if that storm hit. Millions of people across the nation will tune in, though, no matter what time it happens. So how do we do this? How do we plan the day? I mean, most of us will be in bed normally, I don't know, guess around about 11 o'clock. So what on earth do we do? Joining me now is a sleep expert and the author of Tired But Wired, Dr. Narina Ram-Lakhan. Dr. Narina, thank you so much for joining us today. Right, OK, tell me how I do. I've been to the gym. I started work early this morning. How do I get through until potentially 5-6 o'clock tomorrow morning? What's the best way to do it?
22: Yeah. Well, I'm hoping you banked some good sleep last night, Dawn, you know, even though it's, well, okay, don't worry if you didn't. So I'm here to offer some reassurance as well. You've done some exercise, absolutely brilliant. If you can make sure that you're well hydrated, your nutrition is going to be really important as well. Eat little and often, nourishing snacks throughout the day. Have a good meal, at least a few hours, early part of the evening when you would normally eat. Minimize caffeine. Don't rely on caffeine to keep your energy levels up so that you're awake enough for the game. Have a nap. Have a nap at some point between 2 and 4 p.m.
0: Right.
22: The nap you want is very strategic. It's no later than 4 p.m. and it's no longer than 20 minutes. So it's a power nap. Now, you can even throw some caffeine into the mix as well. So 20 minutes before you go into your nap, have a cup of coffee or strong cup of tea or something, and then go into your nap so you don't go in too deep. Now, this nap that we're talking about is not a, it's not a sleep. It's a power nap, so it's a state of rest and relaxation, but it can help to take some of the edge off the tiredness. Then after that, get up at 4, don't sleep after that. Get as much natural daylight as you can, get your movement in as you have done. I also want to offer everyone that as urban hunter-gatherers, we're more resilient than we give ourselves credit for. You know, we think that one night of bad sleep is going to absolutely floor us. Now, results are good. That's going to give us a lot of energy to carry into our day tomorrow. If it's not, we're going to have to manage that. But believe in your resilience and tomorrow be as restful as you can. If you didn't sleep well and if you get into bed after the game and you find you cannot switch off, close your eyes and rest.
0: Okay, so then really just quickly, we're running out of time, I could talk to you for hours on this one. So if we win or lose, I mean, is the advice sort of like, you know, to go to bed at 5 o'clock and get a couple of hours, or should you just go straight through?
22: To bed and rest. Really put the focus on resting after this game. Don't fixate on sleeping. Think more in terms of resting. Just say, I'm going to go to bed and rest as well as I can.
0: So the idea to set the alarm clock just before the game kicks off isn't probably a good one then?
22: Probably not, no. So try and get your little moment to get your movement, get your hydration, get your nutrition, have that power nap. At some point, close your eyes, rest your body, 20 minutes at some point between 2 and 4. And then trust for tomorrow.
0: And Irina, I have to mention the alcohol word. Is it a good idea just to not drink at all, or just a couple of pints, or...?
22: Don't want to be a killjoy, but you know, if you're going to throw alcohol into the mix, then all the bets are off, really. It really will affect your sleep. So, you know, look, we want to be celebrating as well, but can I say moderation? Any amount of alcohol is going to affect your sleep.
0: Okay, Narina, thank you so much. Excellent advice as always. That's Dr. Narina Ramlakhan. Thank you so much. Oh, much more after the weather.
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4: Hello, welcome to your GB News weather update from the Met Office. As we head into the new week, we're going to see further spells of rain across northwestern Scotland, drier in the south, and then temperatures are going to be rising as we go through the week. High pressure situated to the south and west, but fronts are draped across the north of the UK, and it's here where we're going to see rainfall totals build up, especially the northwest of Scotland, as we go through this evening and overnight. Again, that's pushing into eastern parts and even towards northeastern parts of England, but to the south of that, low cloud filtering in across Wales, the southwest of England, thick enough for some patchy rain and drizzle, but for all of us, it's quite a mild night to come, temperatures not dropping below 16 or 17 degrees in places. As we start Monday morning, actually Shetland is where we'll see the best of the weather across Scotland, so some clearer skies to start Monday morning, but across the west, rainfall really building up. We may see some minor surface water impacts here. Across Northern Ireland, quite murky with low cloud. That's a similar picture across the hills of Northern England into Wales and the southwest. Best of the sunshine to start first thing on Monday is going to be across the southeast of England and into the Midlands. As we go through Monday then, it's a bit of a rinse and repeat really. Outbreaks of cloud and rain across much of Scotland, holding on to the best of the weather to the far north into Shetland. To the south of that, some hazy spells of sunshine once that low cloud retreats back to the coast, and it's here where temperatures will be increasing up to 31, possibly 32 degrees, but even in the north we could see highs of around 19 to 23 degrees. Through Monday evening, further spells of rain across Scotland, again edging a little bit further northwards this time. To the south of that, we will see some cloud, variable amounts of cloud really, but as we go through the week, high pressure is going to be building, temperatures are going to be rising, so we could see temperatures up to around 30 to 34 degrees.
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24: 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UK only. Entrance must be 18 or over. Lines close at 4 p.m. on the 21st of August. 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

o'clock on Sunday, the 5th of July, and this is the weekend on GB News, and I promise not to talk about football. Actually, that's a lie, I'm going to. We're counting down to England's do-or-die World Cup game tonight with Mexico, and it looks like the locals are already getting in the mood.

0: Tom.
1: Well, there's the proof. England will line up tonight at the Azteca after 36 hours of chaos, hostility and uncertainty. And let's hope it's not these guys celebrating tonight.

0: a little bit more tequila, don't you? Talking of alcohol, 1 million pints of beer could be served to fans watching England tonight after the government relaxed licensing laws. Our reporter Will Godley is naturally in a pub.
1: And it's T-minus 11 hours until kick-off. A big day for the England players out in Mexico, but a big night for pubs here in England. Able to stay open until 5 o'clock in the morning. So how are pubs preparing and how are pub-goers getting ready for an all-nighter? I'll be finding out throughout the afternoon.
0: 11 hours, ooh, scary. In other news, Andy Burnham's not even Prime Minister yet and is already getting criticism from all sides. Today, Tony Blair has warned him not to increase capital gains tax because it could damage the economy. And
2: I want this man to be out of our country. I think we all want him to be out of our country.
0: Yeah, the latest on the Battles report, that Rochdale piece of filth grooming gang leader, whatever his name is, not going to say it. Apparently, Pakistan won't take him back because he's ripped his passport up. I'm Dawn Newsome, and this is The Weekend.

0: So this show is nothing without you and your views, and please do get in touch, even if you're having a moan about me today. It's like, oh, stop nanny still. We can stay awake and watch football, we're grown up. Stop being so blooming grumpy. I thought that was really good advice earlier on, because I was planning to set my alarm and get up just before the game kicked off, but that's not the right way to do it. Aidan, what are you going to do?
1: I'm going to fight my way through it, I think. Yeah. I'm going to go through.
0: That's the way to do it, the little cat nap in the afternoon and then carry on.
1: We made provision. Yeah. And I'm going to be there for until the very end. Yeah. Win, lose or draw.
0: Exactly.
1: Well, can't draw, but...
0: Yeah. So, you know, it's like I thought it was really sensible advice, and eating healthily and drinking loads of water and not having too many beers. Anyway, it's gbnews.com/yoursay. Scan the QR code. Join in the conversation. Talk about whatever you want to talk about, and you can even have a go at us. I don't mind. I'm a big girl. I can take it. Anyway, it's all of that coming up after the latest news headlines with Sophia Wendler.
2: Dawn, thank you. Headlines at 3 minutes past two. Andy Burnham is planning to expand mansion tax to homes worth £1.5 million, a move that could leave more than 150,000 homeowners facing higher bills. It could hit households in the south double as hard, as Mr. Burnham is also considering replacing council tax with a system based on land values. This comes as former Prime Minister Tony Blair has warned the Makerfield MP to avoid raising capital gains tax, as he believes it would damage the economy. Mr. Burnham is understood to be considering bringing capital gains tax in line with income tax, despite warnings that this could lead to tax receipts falling. The Tony Blair Institute for Global Change has issued a warning to Andy Burnham that such a move would send precisely the wrong message at precisely the wrong time. It's understood that the Rochdale Grooming Gang ringleader cannot be deported because he tore up his Pakistani passport. Shabir Ahmed, who was freed this week after serving 14 years in prison for 30 child rape offences, claims that he renounced his Pakistani citizenship. Britain disputes the 73-year-old's claims, but Pakistani ministers and officials are maintaining that he no longer has a citizenship, which prevents his return to the country of his birth. Speaking to Camilla Tominey earlier today, the Health Secretary, James Murray, said the government will be doing everything it can.
3: Look, I want us to get rid of this. Like, I want this man to be out of our country. I think we all want him to be out of our country. And I know that the Home Secretary, the Foreign Secretary, will be doing everything they can to make sure that happens.
2: Meanwhile, Conservative Party Chairman Kevin Hollenrake said his party would deport Shabir Ahmed.
4: And we would love the government to support. Put in there has things like visa sanctions against countries that won't work with us because this person should be deported. This person, the grooming gangs, many shocking parts of it, and not least the fact that the people who were targeted on a racial basis. They were white, young girls. Anybody who did that should be deported.
2: Donald Trump has declared that the American dream is back during his speech marking the country's 250th anniversary. His July 4th address to the nation was pushed back over an hour as severe storm warnings force a temporary evacuation of the National Mall in Washington, D.C. The U.S. president eventually delivered his speech, hailing America as the crowning achievement of human history, and also addressed communism, saying it would never work in the U.S. England are set to face Mexico in less than 24 hours, with 7,500 police officers deployed to the Azteca Stadium amid fears for the safety of fans in their last 16 clash with Mexico. In the biggest operation ever seen for an England football match, supporters are being warned to arrive hours before kickoff and to avoid a district of the city after the match where Mexicans congregate to celebrate victories. It comes as Mexico fans have employed so-called guerrilla tactics outside the England team's hotel, playing loud noises and causing disturbance in an attempt to wake England players from their sleep before Monday's World Cup showdown. GB News chief US correspondent Ben Leo was caught up in the commotion as police tried to push the crowd back. Meanwhile, the match has already been thrown into chaos over the weather, with forecasters warning of a 90% chance of thunderstorms at kickoff time at 1 a.m. And closer to home, pub landlords are worrying that the 5 a.m. opening times will lead to drunken disorder back home. In Germany, riot police have clashed with thousands of protesters who are aiming to block the right-wing Alternative für Deutschland conference taking place, where the focus was on remigration. Under the party's plans, foreigners who commit crimes, support terror groups, refuse to integrate into German society, or have no legal right to remain, would be forced onto planes and sent to their country of origin. The summit comes in the run-up to crucial regional elections, in which AfD could win power at state level for the first time. According to the latest polls, the AfD would easily take first place in a general election with nearly 30% of the vote. The Duchess of Sussex, Prince Archie and Princess Lilibet will not be travelling to London with Prince Harry next week in a U-turn from his previous statements on the issue. This comes as his visit has reportedly caused frustration within the palace, with sources saying senior royals have grown weary of what they describe as the Sussexes' will-they-won't-they approach. It's not yet been decided if Meghan and the children will join Harry for other parts of his visit outside London later this week. Those are the headlines for now, and now it's back to Dawn.
0: Thank you very much, Sophia, and thank you so much for your company. Now, before we get stuck into the last hour together, I want to read one message out from Irene, because Irene has linked several of the topics we're talking about today. The fact that we can't deport that Rochdale piece of filth, the fact that we're releasing terrorists onto our streets, and obviously the football and the pub opening. I'm just going to read Irene's message out, because I think it's very important. Irene says, I have to vent my anger, Dawn. I am sick of Keir Starmer. He claims the safety of the country is paramount. Why the hell is he not passing a bill so we can deport this scumbag and others like him to safeguard the grooming of girls? He absolutely does nothing to protect women and young girls, yet he can, within a few hours, pass a bill allowing pubs to open until 5 a.m. because of football. I've never been more ashamed to be British in my life. Watched 250 years of independence last night in America in envy. How patriotic the Americans are. If only our PM and MPs had a fraction of that patriotism. God help us, Irene. Irene, thank you so much for that message. That's such a strong message. Many, many people agreeing with you. So, and I have to say, I agree with you. In any case, gvnews.com/yoursay. Make like Irene. Get in touch. You can talk and link all the subjects we're talking about together, but talk about whatever you want. Okay, now let's start with the football. Don't all moan at once. I'm going to talk about it whether you do or not. So, there's now less than 12 hours to go until England's huge World Cup last 16 tie with Mexico. After all the chaos surrounding the kickoff and the altitude, England's players have now had to deal with hundreds of Mexican fans trying to keep them up all night. Check out what happened earlier when GB News, our Ben Leo, did an excellent report live from the England Hotel.
5: It was the night before the match in Mexico City, and as far as I can tell, the England players are sleeping soundly in the hotel behind me, dreaming of World Cup success later today in the Azteca, of course, the last 16 clash against Mexico City. Don't speak too soon. If we turn around here, we've got a band who have just started playing, I think, and there's flares as well. There you go, breaking news for you guys. We're about 500 yards away from the hotel, and I have to say, if the England players are up there now, they probably will hear this. They've got these massive gun-style apparatus launching flares.

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1: Quiere volar, quiere volar.
0: I don't know.
1: Quiere volar,
0: I don't know.
2: That was brilliant live reporting there from outside the England Hotel, and Ben did an absolutely sterling job. But I mean, I think those fans were just trying to, you know, disrupt the England players. They did the same thing with Ecuador, who were staying in the same hotel. Hey, just stay in a different hotel, boys, okay? But there's also a warning today that Mexico clashed with the biggest police operation ever seen in Mexico for an England game. Fears for the safety of travelling fans as far-left protest groups threatens to target English supporters because of Britain's colonial history. It's a football game, for God's sakes. Aidan McGee, makes sense of all this. And we still don't even know when it's going to kick off because of the weather.
3: No, that's true. Look, there could be delays. I would have thought it's unlikely. But then again, I said that a few days ago when we were talking about the 1 a.m. start for, well, actually moving the match forward by 6-7 hours or whatever it was. So rule nothing in, rule nothing out with FIFA, as I've been saying.
2: The storm was meant to hit exactly as the kickoff happened.
3: I know. But look, we'll just have to wait and see. I mean, the pub's opening over here until 5 o'clock. I can see a situation where the match kicks off at 4:45 and everyone has to go by the time we get to the hydration break.
2: Good luck with that if you're a landlord.
3: But talking about the colonial stuff, I mean, that was interesting because that really is a throwback to 1986, isn't it? Because Maradona said that the hand of God intervention, or what he claimed was the hand of God intervention, was payback for the Malvinas, which was the word they used in Argentina for the Falklands, of course. They said it was all about that, and it wasn't a fact lost on the England side as well, who were cheated on the day out of victory. And Toby Fenwick said yesterday that had Maradona not scored that opening goal with the hand, the second one, which was one of the greatest goals ever scored in history, in football history, would not have happened because the players wouldn't have been as shell-shocked. Back to today, we were speaking to Harry Redknapp earlier on. He made the point. He said, look, all this is going on around them, but the players are in a bubble. They won't necessarily know everything about it, even though they've got access to social media, etc., via their phones. They'll be speaking to relatives back home and so forth. But ultimately, it will come down to what happens on the pitch. And once they've dealt with the altitude, which he thinks they will do, it comes down to 11 versus 11. And he believes we are better than Mexico. Here's what he had to say earlier on when he joined me on Breakfast.
4: You look at our players tonight against Mexico, we've got much better players than Mexicans. The big things in their favour, obviously, is going to be the home advantage, the atmosphere, the crowd there tonight will be incredible, you know, massive stadium. And they're very difficult to beat at home. It's been proved over the years. That's the big thing in their favour. But man for man, we have much better players than them.
3: So that's Harry Redknapp, absolutely adamant that what will happen on the pitch will be good versus not so good. In terms of what England have done anyway, because so far they haven't been outstanding, but we're hoping they're going to raise their level tonight. But he doesn't think Mexico are going to be able to compete with England if they click into gear. Let's hope that's the case, because although Harry Kane is playing very well, there are one or two players in there who are making England structurally unsound. I would say Jed Spence at right back is one of those. I think there's still a possibility he could play this evening, although if Gerald Quansah is fit, the guy who plays for Bayer Leverkusen in Germany, I think he could step in. I don't see Declan Rice moving from midfield over to right back because Thomas Tuchel said it's unlikely for a start. And also, I think he realises he loses that experience and that power, that expertise and that know-how from the midfield area. And it's too much to lose when so many matches these days are fought in the middle of the park. So I think we'll probably see Gerald Quansah. We thought that with Jordan Henderson being on the facing the media this morning, maybe there's an outside chance he might step in for Declan Rice, and Declan Rice could have moved to right back. He did play for 12 minutes, of course, Declan, the other day for England. And he said it was a tough shift to get through as well. But either way, England need an improvement tonight. They need a performance, but ultimately, despite the performance, whatever they turn up, they're going to need a result more than anything else.
2: Yeah, I mean, obviously, I mean, you know, there's this fear mongering about Mexico don't lose games there, but who do they play there?
3: They've played Honduras 3 times, they played a week in Costa Rica a couple of times, they've played Brazil under 23s. Because of the altitude, they find it difficult to get friendlies apart from countries who play locally around them in that region. So it's not really a barometer as to what England will face tonight. There's the historical context, of course, as well. We all know what happened with the hand of God, but really, I mean, there's nobody involved in the FA now who are associated with that. That's more for the fans to kind of, and journalists to really turn back the clock and look and take a look at. But ultimately, as Harry said, it will come down to what happens first. And I think it's about silencing the crowd earlier on. The crowd are hugely expectant. If things aren't going their way by the time we get to the 22nd minute and the hydration break, I think England might just edge ahead then, you never know.
2: And just quickly, a little warm-up game beforehand.
3: Yeah, Brazil versus Norway. I remember them playing in France 98 in Marseille, and Norway actually won the match in the group stage, but Brazil actually went through to the final because it was a kind of dead rubber, but Tore André Flo, formerly of Chelsea, scored two goals that night. No, Jetel Rekdal scored the first one, Tore André Flo scored the second in a 2-1 win. Much better Norway side now, another golden generation, probably even better than the one they had in the 90s. They'll give Brazil a hell of a game tonight. And as you said in the break, everyone loves Erling Haaland these days, and they're going to have to make special provision for him, the Brazilians, that's for sure.
2: Yeah, I don't know who's doing your social media account, but they're doing a brilliant job of it. And the rowing thing, I mean, the fans are brilliant. That's what I love about this World Cup. All the fans are just absolutely brilliant. Okay, Aidan, for now, thank you so much. Okay, now, well, let's talk about Alcoa. It's football. The two go hand in hand. I'm a West Ham fan. I haven't watched football sober for years. Any case, experts reckon that 1 million pints of beer could be drunk by fans taking advantage of the government's decision to let those pubs open until 5 a.m. tomorrow. So naturally, we have, of course, sent a reporter this camp, Will Godley, down to a pub to find out what it's going to be like. Will.
5: Dawn, good afternoon to you. Yeah, this is the Landor pub in South London. They said they've got in four extra barrels of beer to deal with the demand from fans staying here right through till 5 o'clock in the morning today. Of course, it was only last week when the Prime Minister said pubs could stay open. And then there was all the chaos about the start time, move forward and then move back. But no, it's due to start at 1 o'clock this morning, and at the pub here, hosting people right through the night. So you don't just get a free drink with your ticket here, you also get a bacon sandwich. That's sort of breakfast perk. They're thinking people will be here right through the night, especially if that game has a delayed start. Let me speak to now some people looking forward to the football this evening, but you're looking forward to something else before that as well. You're heading off to the Metallica gig in London this evening, but are you going to be coming back here for the football after?
6: It's possible. I mean, if people are still up and having it large, then we'll have it large with them. But I don't know a lot about football, something about Steve Bruce and a cabbage at best, but that's about it.
5: And what about you, Richie? Big Metallica fan. What do you think is going to be more enjoyable this evening, watching England play or watching Metallica?
7: Watching Metallica, 100%. The England match is inconsequential. Is like, if it was happening or not, I don't mind. I'm here for Metallica. I'll watch the football afterwards if people are still watching it.
5: Would you rather, do you think it's nicer at 1 o'clock in the morning watching it in the pub or at home?
7: I mean, if I watch it at the pub at 1 o'clock in the morning, it's not going to end well tomorrow. So I think I'll be sensible, potentially, and watch it at our mate Matt's.
5: Well, I've been here, Dawn, this afternoon with these four, and the person who I think knows most about football out of you lot is Matt over here. Matt, what are you expecting for tonight?
8: I just said the word altitude, and therefore I know more about football. But no, I'm expecting a tough game, but I think we'll edge it. I think we've got the quality to do it. I think it's a bit of a mindset and getting past those kind of hurdles of they've rarely lost there, Mexico, so I think we should be okay.
5: Oh really? What's your prediction for a score tonight?
8: Ooh. I reckon Mexico will definitely score, so I reckon 2-1 England.
5: That's interesting. Lots of people saying it would be a really tough job for England tonight, but you're, I think, going to be watching it?
8: I will do, whether it's at home or not. I see what happens when these pair get back from the gig and how drunk they are, and I'll join that level.
5: And what about tomorrow morning? Are you planning on calling in sick? Have you taken the day off? What's your plan for tomorrow?
8: I won't call in sick. No.
5: There you go. If your boss is watching, definitely no sick day tomorrow. And even if there is, it's definitely not beer-induced or England-induced.
8: No, absolutely.
7: You are looking a bit peaky, to be honest. Maybe you'll be okay. I think you should just...
5: Send a little voice note now, coughing. Yeah, exactly. What about you, Kat? Are you planning on staying up?
9: No, absolutely not. When they're all home, I'll be in bed.
5: Why not? Not even Harry Kane can tempt you?
9: No, absolutely not. Not interested. Until they get to like semi-finals, then maybe I'll start tuning in.
5: All right, well, thank you so much. Enjoy England and enjoy Metallica as well. Thanks so much for talking to us on GB News. Harry Kane, though, has said in a pre-match interview, if England fans do stay up all night, it will be worth it. So perhaps he's thinking he'll be scoring a couple more goals, Dawn.
2: Brilliant, indeed. Will Godley, thank you so much. That's in a pub in South London. Will Godley looking like he's having a real tough time there. Will, thank you very much. Have one for me. The important part of this story is obviously the pubs. The hospitality industry needs the money. There are 300 newly at-risk pubs, and pubs closed in 2025. That's 1,103. We know that football gives pubs a boost, so anything we can do to support the hospitality industry and the brilliant people that work in pubs, I am there for it. Not literally because I'm here with you, obviously. Okay, now it is 20 minutes past two already, not long to go. Well, actually hours. 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
10: 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UK only. Entrance must be 18 or over. Lines close at 4 p.m. on the 21st of August. 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Entries will be pooled. Please check the closing time if listening or watching on demand. Good luck.
2: Yeah, good luck indeed. And good luck you lot messaging me, grumpy people. How can you talk about the football all day? Well, because it's England. Come on, we could have an amazing feel-good factor. And everything is so blooming miserable, don't we need it? We could, of course, lose and it gets more miserable, but I'm going to carry on talking about it because I love football. And it's, come on, just chill. Just have a nice Sunday afternoon, a nice Sunday evening, and hopefully a very pleasant Monday morning. I'm Dawn Neeson, this is GB News. There's lots more coming up on today's show. Next, I'll bring you news rewarding for Andy Burnham from Labour's most successful Prime Minister, Tony Blair. All of that and much more to come. This is GB News, Britain's news channel. I'll see you very soon.
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18: 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Speaking ahead of the match, Tuchel said, "We have the spirit, we have the commitment, we have the pure will. That's why I'm positive." England are preparing for a hostile Azteca stadium in a ground that Mexico have only lost twice in, with Tuchel saying, "We know what's coming. We focus completely on what is possible to be influenced by us." That's the latest sport. 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
2: Hello, welcome back. Sorry, I've been immersed in all your messages, honestly. It's like, there's sort of like people that want to talk about football, people that don't want to talk about football, people that say, I've got to go to work tomorrow. Just get over it. It doesn't matter whether you watch or not. It does matter. I think Harry Kane will know personally if I'm watching and try even harder. Part of that might not be true, but hey, any case, all right, we won't talk about football. Let's talk about politics instead. See, you asked for it. Tony Blair's think tank has warned Andy Burnham against raising capital gains tax, saying Britain cannot tax its way to prosperity. Mr. Burnham has faced calls to increase capital gains tax so it matches income tax rates and raises more money for public services. Joining me now is Director of PopCon UK, Mark Littlewood. Mark, given the two stories about the potential tax raises we've got coming in, a new property tax, a new inheritance tax or death tax, and this sort of like the capital gains tax, I'm starting to ask myself, what is the point as a working class woman? What is the point in actually working? I mean, I'm just be taxed. I might as well just hold my hands out and not do anything.
22: Yeah, well, it's even worse than that, Dawn. I mean, income tax is eye-wateringly high. But you might also be asking yourself, what's the point in building? And attempting to grow a business as an entrepreneur?

0: route. At the moment, if you build up a company, let's say you buy a failing company for a few thousand pounds, you turn it round, and 10 years later it's worth, I don't know, £2 million, and you sell it, that's a capital gain. The asset is worth much more than you bought it for, right? But the problem is, if you jack up capital gains tax, you will massively disincentivize people from bothering to build that company, because they'll know that the price they're going to face at the end, and you'll disincentivize them from selling that company on. Oftentimes, companies need to merge or be bought out by one another in some way. That becomes a lot more complicated. So if Andy Burnham's looking for an idea that would gum up the economy even more, make growth even more sluggish, discourage entrepreneurialism to an even greater degree, then he'll dial up capital gains tax. But he should listen to the sage advice of Tony Blair, not often I say that, and make sure that he doesn't do so. So I hope this is just, as I say, kite flying that will go nowhere, but who knows?
1: I mean, even Rachel Reeves backed away from that one. So equalising capital gains tax with income tax would almost double the rate from 24% to as much as 45%, which means it would be the highest rate in Europe. So if you're going to invest in some random country in Europe, you certainly wouldn't be investing here, would you? Because what's the point in growing that business?
0: Yeah, that's exactly right. And without getting too technical, Dawn, there's also, at the moment, actually, on the capital side, it is more or less equalised with income tax, because you've got to bear in mind, a company that's profitable pays corporation tax already. That's a tax on your profits. So they come in and tax your profits first. That means that that company grows rather more slowly. And then were you to sell off the company, you face capital gains tax as well. So really, if you're going to compare like with like, rather than apples and pears, you need to compare capital gains tax and corporation tax, the profit on companies, with income tax, and that's about round about equal already. So this would be a tax hike guised as a simplification, and as you rightly say, the disincentive effects. Who would want to invest in or start up a company in Britain if they face these sort of eye-watering levels of tax? And I thought we were all about being laser focused on growth and being the home of the AI revolution and all the rest of it. You can forget all of that if this idea goes ahead.
1: And I thought also the other story about tax today is this new version of property tax. We're not sure what form is thinking about taking, but maybe replacing sort of like, you know, the tax you pay every year on the value of your house, maybe increasing that if your house is higher in value than potentially over £1 million, which many houses in London and the South East and in certain places in the North as well would easily surpass that. So, I mean, Mark, you know, an older person, say a pensioner on a fixed income, they're not going to start going over work, who lives in their property, a family home they've had for decades, they're now potentially going to find themselves being clobbered with higher tax just for living in a home. They can't go out and get a job if they're in their 70s and 80s. What are they going to do?
0: Yeah, you're right. Property taxes, Dawn. You know, we think that we're just taxing sort of billionaires who live in a swanky penthouse in Mayfair, but it's not that at all. You've got a large proportion of the British population who are asset rich. Okay, perhaps they live in a house that is now worth a lot of money that they've lived in potentially for decades and they want to pass on to their kids, but they don't have the liquid assets, the cash, to face bills based on that property. So I would be very sceptical about changing to lean into higher and higher and higher property taxes. The only way you could possibly do that, I know this has been tried elsewhere before, is that you allow people who've got valuable properties to delay their taxes until the point of death, and you wrap that into inheritance tax. Otherwise, you rightly, Dawn, identify the problem that you've got some elderly couple living in a valuable house but surviving on the state pension. Suddenly, their council tax demands goes through the roof and they simply can't meet it. So I'm getting the sense at the moment that the Andy Burnham team are, you know, putting forward a whole load of ideas, but we're finding that most of them are shot down by sensible people who understand economics within 24 hours. So God only knows what sort of tax plans we are going to see when Andy Burnham eventually makes it into number 10 Downing Street in a couple of weeks' time.
1: Okay, well, let's hope he's listening to not only Tony Blair, but everyone sensible like yourself, Mark, that we've been talking to today. That's Mark Littlewood there, Director of Popcon UK. Thank you so much for joining us today. Let us know what you think about all of this as well. GBNews.com/yoursay. Okay, I am Dawn Neeson with GB News. There's plenty more coming up on today's show, but it is time for the news headlines with Sophia Wendler.

0: Dawn, thank you. Your headlines at 2:32. Andy Burnham is planning to expand mansion tax to homes worth £1.5 million, a move that could leave more than 150,000 homeowners facing higher bills. This comes as former Prime Minister Tony Blair has warned the Makerfield MP to avoid raising capital gains tax, as he believes it would damage the economy. It's understood that the Rochdale grooming gang ringleader cannot be deported because he tore up his Pakistani passport. Shabir Ahmed, who was freed this week after serving 14 years in prison for 30 child rape offences, claims that he's renounced his Pakistani citizenship. Donald Trump has declared that the American dream is back during his July 4th speech, marking the country's 250th anniversary. Mexican fans have employed so-called guerrilla tactics outside the England team's hotel with loud noises and fireworks in an attempt to wake England players from their sleep before Monday's World Cup showdown. Those are the headlines for now. Bethany Elsie will have more for you in half an hour.
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2: Thank you very much, Sophia. Now, there's lots more coming up on today's show. Next, there's the latest on the battle to deport that Rochdale grooming gang leader. Piece of filth, whatever his name is. Apparently, Pakistan won't take him back because he's ripped up his passport. I'm Dawn Neeson. This is GB News, Britain's news channel. I'll see you very soon.
3: Hello, welcome to your GB News weather update from the Met Office, where we have a north-south shift in the weather today. Wet in the north, drier in the south, and it is going to be turning warmer. So we have high pressures situated to the south and west, but fronts are draped across the northern half of the UK, bringing more in the way of cloud and outbreaks of rain here. Most of the rain is going to be focused really across western-facing hills of Scotland, but even edging into northern parts of England as well. To the south of that, any low cloud will generally lift and break, and then hazy spells of sunshine as we have higher level cloud. But it's going to be feeling warm in that sunshine again across the south, highs of 29 or 30 degrees, more suppressed in the north, and a bit more of a breeze here as we go through the evening and into overnight as well. So through Sunday evening across Shetland, that's where we'll hold on to the clearest skies initially across Scotland, but elsewhere, well, it's a damp end to the day. Outbreaks of rain most heavy and persistent across the west, a cloudy, murky picture across Northern Ireland, and further towards the south and east, that's where we hold on to again some hazy spells of sunshine as we end Sunday evening. Through Sunday evening and overnight, again, the rainfall continues to build, especially across the northwest of Scotland. So there may be some minor surface water impacts here. Further towards the south and west, we'll start to see some low cloud moving back in. It might be thick enough for a few spots of rain and drizzle. But for most of us, it is going to be a warm night to come. Temperatures around 14 or even 16 or 17 degrees to start Monday morning. As we start Monday morning then, again, we hold on to outbreaks of rain across northwestern Scotland, pushing further inland across much of eastern Scotland later on in the day. Further towards the south, again, that's where we hold on to plenty of sunshine. Could be hazy at times, but temperatures rising here up to 30 to 31 degrees in the north, highs of 19 or 20.
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2: Hello, welcome back to the weekend with me, Dawn Nisbet. See, I told you, you tell me off for talking about football. I talk about politics and you go, oh my God, not politics. It's like, well, I can't win, can I? What do you want me to talk about? Actually, I know what I'm going to talk about because this one will make you very angry indeed. I remember that Rochdale grooming gang ringleader piece of filth. I'm sorry, I'm refusing to use his name. We've been talking about him all week. Well, the situation just got worse, really. It's been reported that he can't be deported to Pakistan because, according to Pakistani officials today, this is a breaking story this morning, he has torn up his passport. Shabir Ahmed, sorry, that's the only time I'm saying it. He was freed this week after serving 14 years in prison for 30 child rape offences, including girls as young as 12, and claims that he has renounced his Pakistani citizenship. Well, I mean, sorry, do I care? Just get him on the blooming plane. In any case, let's talk to Marcus Johnston, who is the Managing Director of PCD Solicitors. Marcus, good to see you. Thank you so much for joining me. Right, OK. The latest on this story now from Pakistan officials is that even if we could get round the fact that, you know, throwing him out of the country over that 1971 immigration ruling, Pakistan won't take him back because he's not a Pakistani anymore. He tore his passport. Where are we with this one now then?
7: Good question, Dawn. I think there's so much to this. Just going back a touch on the actual sentence, I think we do have to consider when you've got somebody who's such a dangerous person as this man and also the other people within his gang who gets sentenced to over 40 years in prison, serves 14 years, that's an injustice to start with. Mm-hmm. But then when we start looking at the fact that he cannot be deported because he supposedly ripped up his passport, it's quite frankly a joke and it doesn't make any sense whatsoever. There is, in fact, a process to go through. It almost seems to me that Mr. Ahmed is almost taking the mickey out of the British public here, in that you don't simply rip up a passport and that suddenly solves his problems. There is a process to go through if he wants to renounce his Pakistani citizenship. I don't think he's ever done that properly. And I don't accept what the Pakistan authorities are saying, almost putting the pressure on the UK government to prove that he's done things incorrectly. I think the onus should be put on Ahmed and the Pakistan authorities to prove that he has renounced it. Put the onus on him. So there should be a presumption that he's going to be deported, and he's deported unless he can prove why he should not be deported, rather than the UK trying to find reasons why we should deport him. Of course, it does stem to this Immigration Act and the Section 7 clause, which refers to the 1973 problem. Anybody's there 5 years before from that date. If they then commit a crime, they can't be deported. We can get round that quite simply by creating another piece of legislation to say so. But then the do-gooders would say, oh, hang about, well, that's breaching all the human rights. My concern here is, well, what about the human rights of the victims? We're talking about the respect for Mr. Ahmed's private life and family life, his respect, his right not to be tortured if he went back to Pakistan. Well, what about the family life and the private life of the numerous, numerous young girls that have been abused over many years? What about the torture that they have endured? What about their human rights? And ultimately, this the concern that they have, the government has about retrospectivity, going back and creating offences in old law. Yes, we know that they can't do that, but the government's not doing that. The legislation would not do that. All it's doing is it's saying somebody who served the punishment, the deportation is an immigration issue. It's a public control measure. It's not a separate punishment. And so that's already been decided. The Home Office, going back to, I think, 2017, have already decided that he should be deported. He's already appealed that and lost that appeal. So that should go ahead. And this nonsense about him ripping up his passport so he can't be deported, it's just that. It's nonsense. And I don't think we should take give him any time whatsoever on that. It's a case of changing the law for any future cases, sorting out the law in relation to this particular person or the gang leaders, and then moving him from the country.
2: Marcus, thank you so much for remembering the victims, because in all of this, it really is the girls in his incident. Many of them were 12-year-old. I mean, it was just the most appalling levels of sexual abuse. He made his victims call him daddy. I mean, you know, the death penalty is a whole another debate, but this person is still dangerous to young girls. Indeed, Pakistan are saying we can't have him back, whether he's a Pakistani citizen or not, because he is a danger to Pakistani girls. It's insane.
7: It is insane, but I think there's a wider issue as well here, Dawn, in that he's just one of many. You know, we already know this within the same gangs in that area. We know there's multiple offenders that Pakistan equally will not take back, and these people have apparently renounced their Pakistani citizenship, so they can't. It's a nonsense. We need to sort that out. But equally, there's going to be many, many more cases coming to light with the grooming gang scandals, with the reports that are now being done. If they're reopening all these thousands of old cases, these thousands of victims, I've dealt and been involved with grooming gangs cases for many years. So I know the scale of the numbers that are out there. It has been covered up. There's no question about that by the authorities. Now, if those cases are investigated and reopened, there will be thousands of men in this situation who will be convicted, will be in the situation where we need to deport them. So if we can't get to grips with this one person now, there's no hope for the country for anybody else in the future. And there's many, many more that will follow. So the government does need to get this sorted out once and for all. And any human rights issues, let's reverse it. Let's put it the human rights of the victims, not the human rights of the criminals.
2: Yeah, Marcus, I could not agree with you more. Thank you so much for, again, the voice of common sense on this show. That's Marcus Johnston, who's the Managing Director of PCD Solicitors, thinking about the victims. What about their human rights? Any case, a number 10 spokesperson has said, we have raised this issue with our counterparts in Islamabad, and we are committed to doing everything possible to deport foreign national offenders, and we're clear they should have no place in this country. I'm banging my head against the desk here. Any case, I'm Dawn Neeson. This is GB News. Lots more coming up on today's show.

0: Pink Up of Her, Wonder, or even Sweet Caroline. Any case, find out what happened when a Mexican mariachi band turned up at GB News this morning. But if you are in search of some holiday sun before all that, here's the forecast of those top European destinations for you.
1: Ready to soak up that holiday sunshine?
2: Won't we need some cover?
1: No worries. All sorted.
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4: Hello there, and welcome to your holiday sun forecast from the Met Office. It's still going to be hot across parts of Spain and Portugal over the next few days, and there are a few showers further east. But across Lisbon, we get up to 38 degrees, into the mid-30s across mainland Spain as well. But the further east we go, there is some outbreaks of some showers, possibly even some thunderstorms across Turkey as well, but still pretty warm here in that sunshine. Those showers will ease, and as we go through the week, those temperatures are slowly on the rise.
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0: Hello, welcome back to The Weekend with me, Dawn Neesom. Thank you so much for your company on Sunday lunchtime. Hope you're having a good one out there. Now, we're all gearing, yes, even the miserable ones, all gearing up for England's World Cup game with Mexico. And a mariachi band joined us on GB News earlier to get us in the mood, kind of. Have a listen.

0: Yes, thank you very much, gentlemen. That was, it's a shame we couldn't do requests. We could have done sort of like Wonderwall or Sweet Caroline or absolutely anything rather than that. What are they even singing? I don't know. I was looking for some tequila in the studio, but there appears to be a lack of alcohol in the studio. Anyway, so the most important story today, lots of you getting in touch about the fact that we can't deport that Rochdale ringleader. And so many of you getting in touch. So many of you are very, very angry about this. Margaret says, we need a government with a spine. Labour does not have one. Get them out. And Mary says, if Pakistan don't accept him, remove visas and overseas aid. They have a space energy and lots of satellites in space that can afford them. Why are we still giving them aid? And someone's just pointed out Pakistan has the death penalty. Anyway, thank you so much for your company. Have a brilliant, brilliant day. I hope you enjoy the match. I hope England win. Don't go anywhere there because Nana's up next. I'll see you tomorrow, possibly.
1: Thank you, Dawn. And my goodness, what a big show we've got for you. Okay, so my niggle is on a Pakistani paedophile who we can't send back to Pakistan. Oh dear. Turns out that even though we took away his passport, we didn't quite follow the right process and Pakistan say he's not lived there for many decades. So therefore, we don't want him back. You know, this is the thing, isn't it? When you get rid of places like Rwanda where you can't send people back to, then you find yourself in a pickle. We'll be talking all about that after this.
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3: Hello, welcome to your GB News weather update from the Met Office. As we head into the new week, we're going to see further spells of rain across northwestern Scotland, drier in the south, and then temperatures are going to be rising as we go through the week. High pressure situated to the south and west, but fronts are draped across the north of the UK, and it's here where we're going to see rainfall totals build up, especially the northwest of Scotland, as we go through this evening and overnight. Again, that's pushing into eastern parts and even towards northeastern parts of England, but to the south of that, low cloud filtering in across Wales, the southwest of England, thick enough for some patchy rain and drizzle, but for all of us, it's quite a mild night to come. Temperature not dropping below 16 or 17 degrees in places. As we start Monday morning, actually Shetland is where we'll see the best of the weather across Scotland, so some clearer skies to start Monday morning, but across the west, rainfall really building up. We may see some minor surface water impacts here. Across Northern Ireland, quite murky with low cloud. That's a similar picture across the hills of Northern England into Wales and the southwest. Best of the sunshine to start first thing on Monday is going to be across the southeast of England and into the Midlands. As we go through Monday then, it's a bit of a rinse and repeat really. Outbreaks of cloud and rain across much of Scotland, holding on to the best of the weather to the far north into Shetland. To the south of that, some hazy spells of sunshine once that low cloud retreats back to the coast. And it's here where temperatures will be increasing up to 31, possibly 32 degrees, but even in the north, we could see highs of around 19 to 23 degrees. Through Monday evening, further spells of rain across Scotland, again, edging a little bit further northwards this time. To the south of that, we will see some cloud, variable amounts of cloud, really. But as we go through the week, high pressure is going to be building, temperatures are going to be rising, so we could see temperatures up to around 30 to 34 degrees.
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5: 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UK only. Entrance must be 18 or over. Lines close at 4 p.m. on the 21st of August. 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
10: I've been in Westminster for a long time, but I know that though power may be here, its effect on people's lives is across the whole of the country. We may be where rules are made, but it's where they're implemented that matters. Join me, Jacob Rees-Mogg, for forthright and frank discussion on where Britain has come from, where it's going, and where it will end up. That's State of the Nation, Monday to Thursday, 8 to 9 o'clock. Vox Populi, Vox Dei.
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14: "Hello, are you the famous Sue?" 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

0: Hello, good afternoon, and welcome to GB News. We're live on TV, online, and on digital radio. It's 3 o'clock. I'm Nana Aquia. For the next few hours, me and my panel will be taking on some of the big topics hitting the headlines right now. This show is all about opinion. It's mine, it's theirs, and of course, it's yours. We'll be debating, discussing, and at times we will disagree, but no one will be cancelled. So joining me for the next few hours, former Foreign Office Minister and author Mark Field, and also former Labour Minister and MP Bill Rammell. So, coming up in my niggle.
1: The land scheme was dead and buried before it started. It's never been a deterrent, and I'm not prepared to continue with gimmicks that don't act as a deterrent.
0: Yeah, well, I'm going to discuss the government's efforts to deport Rochdale rape gang leader who reportedly ripped up his Pakistani passport in an attempt to stop him from being removed from Britain. That is in my niggle. You won't want to miss that just after four. Then in the Great British Debate, I'm asking, is Sir Tony Blair right to warn Andy Burnham on capital gains tax rises? The former Prime Minister has warned Burnham against taxing its way to prosperity. So for the Great British Debate this hour, I'm asking, is Tony Blair right to warn Andy Burnham on capital gains tax rises? And I've got a poll up on gbnews.com asking, are you willing to give Andy Burnham a chance? Love to hear what you think on that one. Please cast your vote. And of course, today or tomorrow morning, England face Mexico in their do-or-die World Cup game tonight.

0: But did the players get a good night's sleep after Mexico fans decided to try and disturb them throughout the night? Well, we'll have all the build-up to the Three Lions crucial game during the show. All of that is coming up. But also, a highly anticipated NATO summit that takes place this week. I'll be asking what the future holds for the military alliance and whether Donald Trump could even pull the US out of it. And I'll be speaking to former Defence Minister on his thoughts. And we'll be discussing whether Andy's proposal for Number 10 North is in the Labour manifesto. Is it a Labour manifesto breach? The Labour leadership candidate wants to move part of Number 10 from London to Manchester, inspired by his own devolution experience. But is he right in doing this? Is he stepping over the manifesto line? We'll be discussing that. But before we get started, your latest news with Bethany Elsie.
1: Nana, thank you. Good afternoon. Your top stories from the GB newsroom at 2 minutes past three. Former Prime Minister Tony Blair has warned Andy Burnham against raising capital gains tax if he becomes the next Prime Minister, saying it would damage the economy. The MP for Makerfield is also planning to expand mansion tax to homes worth £1.5 million. That move could leave more than 150,000 homeowners facing higher bills. It could hit households in the south double as hard, as Mr. Burnham is also considering replacing council tax with a system based on land values. It's understood that the Rochdale grooming gang ringleader can't be deported because he tore up his Pakistani passport. Shabir Ahmed, who was freed this week after serving 14 years in prison for 30 child rape offences, claims he renounced his Pakistani citizenship. Britain disputes that claim, but Pakistani officials are maintaining he's no longer a citizen, which prevents him from returning to his country of birth. Speaking to Camilla Tominey earlier, the Health Secretary James Murray said the government will be doing everything it can.
2: Look, I want us to get rid of this. Like, I want this man to be out of our country. I think we all want him to be out of our country. And I know that the Home Secretary, the Foreign Secretary will be doing everything they can to make sure that happens.
1: Meanwhile, Conservative Party Chair Kevin Hollenrake said his party would deport Shabir Ahmed.
3: And we would love the government to support. Put in there has things like visa sanctions against countries that won't work with us because this person should be deported. This person, the grooming gangs, the many shocking parts of it, and not least the fact that the people who were targeted on a racial basis. They were white young girls. Anybody who did that should be deported.
1: England are set to face Mexico tonight with 7,500 police officers deployed to the Azteca Stadium amid fears for the safety of fans. In the biggest operation ever seen for an England football match, supporters are being warned to arrive hours before kickoff and to avoid a district of the city after the match where Mexicans congregate to celebrate victories. It comes as Mexico fans have employed guerrilla tactics outside the England team hotel, playing loud noises and causing disturbance in an attempt to wake England players overnight. Meanwhile, the match has already been thrown into chaos over the weather, which forecasters are warning of a 90% chance of thunderstorms at kickoff at 1 a.m. And in Germany, riot police have clashed with thousands of protesters who were aiming to block the right-wing Alternative für Deutschland conference, which is taking place where the focus was on remigration. Under the party's plans, migrants who commit crimes, support terror groups, refuse to integrate into German society, or have no legal right to remain would be forced to return to their country of origin. The summit comes in the run-up to crucial regional elections there. According to the latest polls, the AfD would take first place in a general election with nearly 30% of the vote. Those are your latest headlines. Let's get back to Nana.
0: Good afternoon and welcome to GB News. We're live on TV, online and on digital radio. I'm Nana Aquia. Right, coming up this hour, England face Mexico in their do-or-die World Cup game tonight. But did the players get a good night's sleep after Mexico fans decided to try and disturb them during the night? We'll have the build-up of the Three Lions from a pub. Then in the Great British Debate, I'm asking, is Tony Blair right to warn against Andy Burnham raising capital gains taxes? The former Prime Minister has warned the MP over any changes, suggesting that markets could be panicked. So what do you think? And then for the second Great British Debate, I'm asking, do you believe AI will make the NHS more efficient? A new AI feature will be added to the NHS app to direct patients to the most appropriate service. But will it actually work? So what do you think? That's on the way. And in Worldview, I'll be crossing live to the United States and speak to the host of the Politics People podcast, Paul Duddridge, and find out what's going on at the state side. That is all coming up. As ever, your thoughts, your comments, or scan the QR code that you see on the screen. So let's start with footy. There's now less than 10 hours to go until England's huge World Cup last 16 tie in with Mexico. Now, after all the chaos surrounding the kickoff time, England's players have now had to deal with hundreds of Mexican fans trying to keep them up all night. Check out what happened with GB News reporter Ben Leo this morning.
4: It was the night before the match in Mexico City, and as far as I can tell, the England players are sleeping soundly in the hotel behind me, dreaming of World Cup success later today in the Azteca, of course, the last 16 clash against Mexico City. Don't speak too soon. If we turn around here, we've got a band who have just started playing, I think, and there's flares as well. There you go, breaking news for you guys. We're about 500 yards away from the hotel, and I have to say, if the England players are up there now, they probably will hear this. They've got these massive gun-style apparatus, launching flares.

0: can't celebrate with you.
1: Quiere volar, quiere volar.
0: I don't know.
1: Quiere volar,
0: I don't know. We'll go back.
2: So here in the UK, experts reckon that 1 million pints of beer could be drunk by fans taking advantage of the government's decision to let pubs stay open until 5 a.m. tomorrow. Well, joining me now is GB News' national reporter Will Godley, who's at a pub in South London. Will, welcome to the programme. So, you're at a pub in South London. Can you disclose more, and what preparations are they making?
3: Well, Nana, good afternoon to you. Yeah, this pub here, getting busier throughout the day. Most people, though, here aren't staying all the way through till 5 o'clock in the morning. People who are here at the moment, perhaps going home for a few hours before then waking up later on. Speaking of waking up, it's just gone 8 o'clock in the morning out in Mexico City. The England players will be hoping for no more disruptions today, perhaps over their breakfast. Of course, as Ben's report there showed, there were some disruptions overnight because they're could be more disruptions throughout the day. They'll be dealing with thunderstorm warnings that could wreak havoc for, of course, the start time due at 1 o'clock in the morning here in the UK. They're not just dealing with that, though, dealing with the altitude as well. And in the pre-match interviews, England players have been talking about already feeling the altitude, and they've also been talking about the fact that Mexico are the home favourites. So all of that to contend with later. They'll be dealing with the build-up throughout the day, as we are dealing with the build-up here at the Landor in South London. And earlier on, I spoke to some fans who, before even the England game, had Metallica to go to. Take a look.
4: If I'm still awake and excitable after the gig, then I might watch it, but I'm not too fussed about football.
3: You're what, going to see Metallica? That's
4: yeah.
3: Right. So
4: yeah.
3: A Metallica gig or an England game? Who are you more excited about?
5: Metallica, 100%. Yeah. Like, England is an inconsequential extra to the evening. If they win, great. But I've got more chance of having a good night at Metallica than England winning.
3: Not so high hopes for England then tonight. What about you? Do you reckon we have a chance?
6: Possibly. It's a bit of a tough one to call. I'm not going to talk about the altitude because that's been talked about enough. But I think we've got the quality there. But tough team to beat in their home ground.
3: You sound like you know what you're talking about when it comes to England. So it seems like you're probably going to be up watching it.
6: It depends how many beers I have today and how excitable I am later. But yeah, probably. Let's be honest. It's every 4 years you've got to.
3: Sick day tomorrow.
6: Hopefully my manager's not watching this. No.
3: Correct answer. And what about you? You're in the white shirt, but does that mean you're an England fan?
4: No. I won't be watching England. I won't be going to Metallica. End of.
3: Well, some people will be watching England and they will be going to the pub, of course. The Prime Minister last week announced that pubs can stay open until 5 o'clock in the morning, allowing fans to watch the game from pubs like this one. But just how are pubs gearing up for the game? Well, let's speak to Jack now, the supervisor here at the Landor. Jack, it's going to be a long night for you. You're in for the long one. How have you prepared yourself for it?
7: Well, obviously, we've stocked up with extra beers for the England fans, as well as got a few more coffees ready for the staff too. But we made sure everyone's got a good night's sleep, and then we're just looking forward to kicking it off.
3: You were telling me earlier you'd got an extra 4 barrels of beer. That's like 350 extra pints. So going to be a party here tonight. But there was some confusion, wasn't there, in terms of the start time? They announced it would be earlier, then later, and it was only last week you found out you could stay open. How much of a challenge has it been to prepare for this late night?
7: Well, I think our staff are always keen, especially most of them are English, so that they do appreciate the game a little bit more. But for us, we just prepared for what we can, and whatever happens, we're fine with it. It's not that big of a deal. It's still the England are playing, so we have to show it, really.
3: And it's a ticketed event for you here. People will be coming in, watching the game. If they're coming in wanting some tequila, maybe a Mexican beer, is that allowed or is that off limits tonight?
7: Mate, we like everyone, so we're selling everything that we can. So whoever wants to buy whatever they want, they can get it.
3: Wonderful. Jack, thank you very much for joining us on GB News. Well, they're for sale, but perhaps if you're ordering a tequila tonight, Nana, you might not be the most popular person at the pub.
2: Not my bag, I can remember some very bad experiences with tequila. and a kind of bad experience in Mexico, actually. Oh, I don't want to bring that back. Thank you very much, Will. Really good to talk to you. Thank you. All right, so it is fast approaching 14 minutes after 3 o'clock. This is GB News. We are still Britain's number one news channel. I'm Nana Aquare. Now let's talk Andy Burnham. He is reportedly planning to expand the so-called mansion tax to homes worth £1.5 million, a move that could leave more than 150,000 homeowners facing much higher bills. Now Chancellor Rachel Reeves' current plan would extend to homes worth £2 million and upwards. It was set to come into force in 2028, and that comes as former Prime Minister Tony Blair has warned that the Makerfield MP needs to avoid raising capital gains tax, claiming it could further damage the economy. Well, let's speak to Conservative Councillor Elliot Keck for an explanation. OK, so why is it the belief that that would damage the economy if they decided to raise it?
8: It's funny, I absolutely agree with Tony Blair, and as Conservative Councillor, Tony Blair is actually one of my constituents now, so I'm great to hear one of my constituents making such a good point. Listen, capital gains tax taxes investment, it taxes entrepreneurialism, it taxes the purchase and sale of shares, it taxes people that set up companies and sell them. The exact sort of investment, the exact sort of economic activity that drives the economy, that creates jobs, that creates products that we want to use, that creates a huge amount of tax through things like VAT, incorporation tax, income tax on the people working there. It's the exact sort of activity we should be incentivizing as much as possible. And it's absolutely bonkers that Andy Burnham is considering increasing it.
2: But maybe they're looking at it going, well, if you can afford a £1.2 million home, then you can have 1.5 or whatever, 2 million, then yeah, you've got plenty of money.
8: I think that's it. And listen, my leader, Kemi Badenoch, called Bridget Phillipson, I think, a spiteful class warrior.
2: She did, yes.
8: And she was bang on, because Bridget Phillipson brought in a tax policy, tax on private schools, that she knew wasn't going to make any money, but she was doing it to punish those who are affluent.
2: Do you think
8: punish
2: she
8: those
2: did
8: who
2: know?
8: Are successful.
2: Do you think she did know? I mean, they don't seem that intelligent when it comes to fiscal policy.
8: Didn't care, maybe.
2: Didn't understand, I think, is probably more realistic.
8: I think it's
2: haven't
8: the case
2: got a clue.
8: Here. HMRC themselves will have told Andy Burnham and Wes Streeting and all of his chums that this won't raise money. In fact, HMRC thinks a policy like this will probably lose money. Again, I don't think Andy Burnham cares. I think he sees it as a sort of a class, class politics. People that are, you know, successful enough to own some shares, maybe to own some property or a business, you know, they shouldn't be in that position. They're in that position because, you know, they've stolen it from British taxpayers rather than creating that wealth themselves. And as a result, it should be seized off them. And I think, just like Bridget Phillipson, I think Kemi got it right. They're all spiteful class warriors.
2: But some might say, again, looking at all of this, that actually there should be a tax for people who have properties that are worth two million or 1.5 million, depending which way they go. And that it seems quite unfair where the tax threshold ends. The people earning just around it and slightly above it, heavily taxed. But then when you earn a lot over it, nothing really happens to you.
8: Also, everybody that earns income through their work will pay taxation. If you earn dividends from your shares, you will pay income tax on that. Those dividends, of course, will be reduced by corporation tax on that company's profits. You only get dividends on the profits of that company. That will have already been significantly reduced by corporation tax. You already have capital gains tax at relatively significant amounts. And the one thing that capital gains tax doesn't do that we have to remember is it doesn't account for inflation, right? So if inflation is going up by 3% a year, your business or your asset is only going up by 3% a year, you're not making any gains at all, any real gains.
2: That was my next question. Will it take into account inflation?
8: So we don't know.
2: Because the thing is, so I have a property, it sounds like it's gone up in value, but next to inflation and also the negative equity that I've had to put up with and all the things that I've invested in it to enable that it would be worth something. I mean, I've had to struggle through all sorts of things, people destroying it, people doing this, and I was only an accidental landlord in the first place anyway. I only have one property, I don't live in it, but I rent it because I don't live there because my children are at school elsewhere. Now, for me, they'll look at that and go, oh, you've got capital gains of this, but really, in real terms, it hasn't really gone up at all.
8: Yeah, and all of these people coming from the public sector, trade union, charity jobs that have never had to deal with the fundamental realities of running businesses, setting up businesses, owning assets, just how much work goes into improving those things to increase their value, don't understand those points. And you're right, we don't know the details of this policy. It used to be the case that you could index inflation against your capital gains. That was removed by Gordon Brown, maybe another example of a spiteful class warrior we can throw in there. So we don't know some of the details of this. That's going to have to be ironed out. But, you know, listen, as you say, you can the government will take money if you gain money through capital gains. If you lose a load of money, you don't get any of the money back, right? So both, you know, heads the taxman wins, tails the taxman wins even more, right? So it's in both sets of situations, the taxpayer is being hammered. In both cases, businesses, investors, and entrepreneurs are being hammered, and we all end up poorer and weaker as a result.
2: I don't think they understand it. I don't think any of them understand any real economics at all. There was a suggestion that perhaps they should get someone like Martin Lewis in, and somebody else, like a couple of people who actually know a thing or two about it.
8: Maybe my former organisation, Taxpayers Alliance, should be on that.
2: Somebody like you, Elliot. Yeah. That's what I'm thinking. They perhaps should ask you. All right, Elliot Keck, thank you very much. That's Elliot Keck. He is currently a Conservative councillor. Okay, right now it's time for the Great British Giveaway. 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
9: 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UK only. Entrance must be 18 or over. Lines close at 4 p.m. on the 21st of August. This is a network giveaway. Entries will be pooled. Please check the closing time if listening or watching on demand. Good luck.
2: Well, good luck indeed. This is GB News, Britain's number one news channel. I'm Nana Aquia. Still to come in my niggle, I'll be discussing the government's efforts to deport Rochdale rape gang leader, who was reportedly ripped up his Pakistani passport in an attempt to stop him from being deported and removed from Britain. But next, in the Great British Debate, I'm asking, is Sir Tony Blair right to warn Andy Burnham on capital gains tax rises? This is GB News.
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15: Thomas Tuchel said he is feeling positive ahead of England's last 16 contest against Mexico, which kicks off tonight at 1 a.m. The Three Lions head into the game knowing a win will see them face either Brazil or Norway in the quarterfinals. Speaking ahead of the match, Tuchel said, "We have the spirit, we have the commitment, we have the pure will. 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England are preparing for a hostile Azteca stadium in a ground that Mexico have only lost twice in, with Tuchel saying, "We know what's coming. We focus completely on what is possible to be influenced by us." That's the latest sport. 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
2: 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I'm Nana Aquare, and it's time now for the Great British Debate this hour. And I'm asking, is Sir Tony Blair right to warn Andy Burnham on capital gains tax rises? The former PM has issued a last-ditch plea to the Labour leadership frontrunner amid supposed market panics over the would-be Prime Minister's plans in office. And of course, this is after the Makerfield MP was said to be considering a tax hike on capital gains to bring that in line with income tax. So in the Great British Debate, I'm asking, is Sir Tony Blair right to warn Andy about capital gains tax rises? Well, joining me now, former Foreign Office Minister and author Mark Field, and also former Labour MP, Bill Rammell.
20: And Minister.
2: And Minister. All right, I'll add that in.
21: Yeah, more distinguished, had a longer ministerial career than I did.
20: Thank you, Mark.
21: I'm sure he'd like to point out, but I'll do for him.
2: Well done you. All right, let's start with you then, by the way.
21: I don't think anyone really cares what Tony Blair has to say about anything very much, and that therein is one of the problems. Both Tony Blair and indeed former people in the Conservative Party are rather marginalised from this sort of discussion. But he does make a reasonable point that, of course, when he came into office in 1997, the economy was in such a good state. There wasn't a demand to raise large amounts of money very quickly in a way that obviously Burnham has in place. It has to be said, this issue about equalising capital gains tax and income tax is not entirely novel. It was talked about as recently as 2010, 2011, when the coalition government came in. Vince Cable, as the business secretary, talked about this. And actually, Nigel Lawson, it was actually one of his goals when he got back into office in 1987 after the 87 election, to move towards equalising income and capital gains tax. But the real issue here is it's in the name, capital gains. And the reality is if rates move up, people just will hang on to their assets, they won't sell, and there'll be an even smaller tax take. And that's really the biggest problem with what's being proposed.
2: So why do you think, Bill Rammell, your government haven't worked it out yet?
22: In terms of is Tony Blair right, I don't think he is. And look, I'm essentially a Blairite. I've got great admiration for Tony Blair. I think he was the most successful Prime Minister we've had in my lifetime. But bluntly, he should butt out. If Neil Kinnock, the previous Labour leader, had been critiquing his every move when he was first Prime Minister, he rightly would have been concerned. In terms of the substance, as Mark has conceded, there's actually been a cross-party consensus to some extent on this issue. 1988, Nigel Lawson did equalise capital gains tax and income tax. And there is an issue of fairness at the heart of this. You know, Wes Treating recently wrote an article where he said a hard-pressed worker in the National Health Service can effectively pay a higher rate of tax than the landlord that she's paying rent to.
2: But will the landlord have a pension if we carry on taxing them like that? You see, this is where the sort of myopic view arrives, where people go, oh, but your thing is that, and I've only got that. Well, A, life isn't fair. We can't make everything fair. And B, you make your choices. If you want to be a nurse in the NHS, you know you're going to get a really great pension. You know your salary probably will be at this level and you'll rise. If you want to be a landlord, you've got to take big risks. You've got to have big backing behind you, and you've got to save a whole heap of money to even start there. So I don't think it's fair to be looking at the professions and going, oh, well, you know, a nurse who does this and a landlord who does that, we all contribute in our own way. And believe you me, as a landlord, you don't make that much money. You can lose a lot. You know, a nurse who does this and a landlord who does that, we all contribute in our own way. And believe you me, as a landlord, you don't make that much money. You can

0: We do penalise work at the expense of people who are accruing capital.
1: So you think it should be turned around the other way?
0: I think there is a case for equalising. It's only 0.4% of the population of taxpayers who would be affected by this. It could effectively raise £12 to £14 billion a year at a time when we need higher public spending.
1: That is the same mentality as Bridget Phillipson. That is if everything remains as it is. But human behaviour, given those odds, will change how they behave. So just as Marx said, they will hold on to their property. They ain't going to sell anything. So you're not taking any tax on them at all.
2: And it reduces the tax take. That's the great worry. Listen, there is a perfectly logical argument that Bill makes, that as you say, should we look upon the work that you produce as a worker in the same light as that you're getting as a rent seeker, you know, because you own property, because you own assets. And there is some logic towards trying to equalise it. But what one mustn't have is the uncertainty. What you ideally need is get everyone's heads around this, look at this with a 20 to 30 year time horizon about what is the ideal tax.
1: It doesn't work, in all my time in Parliament, it doesn't work.
2: I remember the biggest thing we always used to say, I remember when I was a shadow Treasury spokesman in my early years as a MP, and we said, we always looked at the Indian tax code, and this is a disgrace, how complicated, how long this tax code is. The British code is second only to the Indian tax code. Mm. We've now got an even longer tax code, more and more complicated, more and more opportunities, I guess, for advisors to be able to find loopholes in that system. We do need to simplify the tax system as far as possible, but I think this seems like a very short-termist measure, which, as I say, could backfire quite badly.
1: Well, and also, Bill, as you alluded to, that other parties have looked at this and decided no. See, now,
0: that's not what Littleton did in 1988. He did equalise at that stage.
1: But most people have looked at this and said this isn't a good idea, and it would be, if it counted, you know, inflation, if it counted losses, if it counted all the things that go with you getting that capital gain, and whether that thing is actually a gain or whether it's just a physically higher number than it was at the beginning. And if you don't factor any of those things, I don't think it's fair, because it's not really a capital gain, isn't it? Just because the number's bigger than it was when you first bought it. If inflation's been rising at the rate of knots, the value of it is exactly the same.
0: And if this was to go forward, one of the things that you have to do is to distinguish between inflationary gains and real capital gains. Mm. The broader question is, will Andy Burnham do this? Mm. I'm not convinced he will.
1: I don't think he's clever enough.
0: Because he's going to want to reassure the bond markets with an incoming administration where his choice of chancellor is fundamentally key.
2: And I think it's also worth pointing out what Bill said about the idea of what Nigel Lawson did. Remember, he did it by reducing the levels of income tax. It was reducing tax rather than raising it.
1: And also, I think we're in a lot better position than we were then than we are now. I think you have to think about your environment, and it's not really a great one to be increasing capital gains when there's very little growth in the economy in any case. All right, now, just a reminder to friends of GB News, you can vote on today's You Decide poll for free. Scan the QR code now, and we're asking, are you willing to give Andy Burnham a chance? Yes or no? Let me know what you think. Or do you think he should just step aside, have a general election, seeing as he ran away from any questions, and also then started to pose, went on to Reddit, that big, well-known website that, you know what I mean. All right, let me know your thoughts and we'll get the results later. But still to come, my niggle. I'll be discussing the government's efforts to deport Rochdale rape gang leader, who's reportedly ripped up his Pakistani passport in an attempt to stop him from being removed from Britain. But next in the Great British Debate this hour, I'm asking, do you believe that AI will make the NHS more efficient? First, your latest news headlines with Bethany Elsie.
3: Good afternoon. The headlines from the GB newsroom. Andy Burnham is planning to expand mansion tax to homes worth £1.5 million, a move that could leave more than 150,000 homeowners facing higher bills. It's understood that the Rochdale grooming gang ringleader can't be deported because he tore up his Pakistani passport. Shabir Ahmed, who was freed this week after serving 14 years in prison for 30 child rape offences, claims he renounced his Pakistani citizenship. The NHS app will now use artificial intelligence to triage patients in England and help determine which service is best suited to their needs. Officials say an initial trial saw a 29% reduction in the number of people queuing on the phone for an appointment. and Mexican fans have employed so-called guerrilla tactics outside the

0: England team's hotel, playing loud noises and setting off fireworks in an attempt to disturb England players during their sleep ahead of the World Cup showdown tonight. Hope you're watching. That's it for now.
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0: Hello, welcome to a GB News weather update from the Met Office. As we head into the new week, we're going to see further spells of rain across northwestern Scotland, drier in the south, and then temperatures are going to be rising as we go through the week. High pressure situated to the south and west, but fronts are draped across the north of the UK, and it's here where we're going to see rainfall totals build up, especially the northwest of Scotland, as we go through this evening and overnight. Again, that's pushing into eastern parts and even towards northeastern parts of England, but to the south of that, low cloud filtering in across Wales, the southwest of England, thick enough for some patchy rain and drizzle, but for all of us, it's quite a mild night to come, temperatures not dropping below 16 or 17 degrees in places. As we start Monday morning, actually Shetland is where we'll see the best of the weather across Scotland. So some clearer skies to start Monday morning. But across the west, rainfall really building up. We may see some minor surface water impacts here. Across Northern Ireland, quite murky with low cloud. That's a similar picture across the hills of Northern England into Wales and the southwest. Best of the sunshine to start first thing on Monday is going to be across the southeast of England and into the Midlands. As we go through Monday then, it's a bit of a rinse and repeat, really. Outbreaks of cloud and rain across much of Scotland, holding on to the best of the weather to the far north into Shetland. To the south of that, some hazy spells of sunshine once that low cloud retreats back to the coast. And it's here where temperatures will be increasing up to 31, possibly 32 degrees. But even in the north, we could see highs of around 19 to 23 degrees. Through Monday evening, further spells of rain across Scotland, again, edging a little bit further northwards this time. To the south of that, we will see some cloud, variable amounts of cloud really, but as we go through the week, high pressure is going to be building, temperatures are going to be rising, so we could see temperatures up to around 30 to 34 degrees.
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2: Hello and welcome back to GB News, 37 minutes after 3 o'clock. I'm Nana Aguirre. Right now it's time for the Great British Debate this hour. And I'm asking, do you believe that AI will make the NHS more efficient? A new artificial intelligence feature will be added to the Health Services app, which will direct patients to the most appropriate service. Now, the rollout of the trial tool is part of what's being described as a major overhaul of tech in the coming years in a bid to transform the NHS's services. So in the Great British Debate this hour, I'm asking, do you believe that AI will make the NHS more efficient? Well, joining me now, former Foreign Office Minister and author Mark Field, and former Labour Minister and MP Bill Rammell. Bill, I'll start with you.
3: I think AI can make a really important improvement in the National Health Service, but it needs effective management and regulation. You know, this trial, through using AI as a triage service, actually freed up about a reduction of 29% in the number of people having to queue to access their GP. Other studies have shown that recording the conversations between medical staff and patients and transcribing it in real time can improve and increase the patient contact by about 25%. But it needs effective regulation and management, and it needs joining up. I've got some recent personal experience. My wife was taken into hospital. She's thankfully now home and on the mend. But she'd had some tests through her GP in the run-up to going into hospital. And the hospital then spent 5 days trying to access the results of those tests and were unable to do so. And that is bluntly crazy.
2: You know, is it? Because it was in some digital somewhere.
3: Yeah, because there's 40 different computer systems within the National Health Service. There needs to be one portal where all your information is available and any medical member of staff...
2: I thought you were going to say, and any Tom, Dick and Harry can get hold of absolutely everything.
3: Doctor, consultant or nurse can immediately access it. So AI, can make a difference, but join it up.
2: But the problem with it, as you said, Bill, is that if a passport is lost, a password is lost or whatever the information, and also it's in one place. If it's held in one place centrally, then there'll be the free speech people and the protection of digital data people complaining about that, because there's already been, I think, was it in May? The last security breach on the NHS was in May. I mean, that's not a long time ago, is it?
4: Well, I must admit, one of the things I've set myself as a little test this summer, I've been sort of collecting over the last 18 months articles of interest on AI and, you know, the impact of AI. Is it a boom that's unsustainable? What do people think about data centres? Are we going to lose lots of jobs? Is it like the Industrial Revolution? All these sorts of issues. I think the big issue here with the NHS, and particularly with a big technology scheme such as is being proposed, will it get public trust? And I think if you look at, you know, where we were 20 years ago when we had the massive financial crash, in many ways, we were overly reliant upon a small number of people and a small number of people in the technology sphere. And I think that's the biggest worry that I have about this sort of thing. As I say, I'm not in any way a Luddite. I think AI can make an enormous difference and can be massively beneficial, but it does need to have public trust. And I think particularly in a place like the NHS with technology, dare I say, with a track record going back many decades of failed technology and very expensive overrun technology projects for the NHS and indeed other parts of the public sector, we do need to try to instill public trust that AI isn't going to go wrong and isn't going to lead to the sort of results that could be disastrous, obviously, as far as healthcare is concerned.
2: I mean, have you ever tried to dictate something on your phone? Because today I thought, well, I'm going to talk my monologue in my phone. I always type it out and I always write it and everything. I thought, I'll just talk it in the phone. And I was very clear with what I said. Then when I look back, it was saying something like, and I thought, hang on a minute. And I thought, what was that word meant to be?
4: All those elocution lessons, and they've come to nothing without great diction.
2: I spent more time trying to correct what it had written from what I'd said, and trying to work out what the words were than I would have done normally. So, yeah, it all sounds great. Oh, it will dictate what you say. And the patient, the doctor will simply go, oh, yes. If he does that at the end of the day, after dealing with the patient, he'll be looking at that going, what was that meant to be? Do you know what I mean?
3: And there are some hurdles to be overcome. But I agree with Mark that trust is key and transparency is key. But some of the gains potential gains that are available here in dramatic improvements in the speed of service to patients that, you know, can actually improve their health. I think the public will go with that, but it's got to be coordinated and it's got to be joined up. And frankly, the NHS hasn't got a great track record on that at the moment.
2: Yeah, and that's a real problem as well. And also the fragmentation of the NHS, all the different trusts.
4: Yeah.
2: How will it work? Will they all work together? Yeah. Will they have an option? What will it be? How will it look? I find it, you know.
4: Yeah, in fairness, I actually went into hospital and went to A&E. I won't go into the details, but it was a minor matter a couple of weeks ago. I was very, very impressed by what I saw, but both actually the technology side and very quickly the tests that I had to undertake were put on my digital record. So listen, I think there can be quite a good news story here. And I think in many other areas, there's no doubt that AI is making a massive difference. I look at my old profession, the law, for example. If you try and put something into Claude or to ChatGPT, you know, the OpenAI and Anthropic models, you get something that's pretty good. It does need to be looked at. I take on board exactly what you say. You need to have a seasoned eye at it. But broadly, you get a first draft that is very, very good.
2: Maybe they looked at and saw you in the hospital and thought, is that Mark Field, the guy on GB News?
4: I wish I was that famous. I'm not a household name in my own home at all, as you know, Nana. But I was very impressed actually by the service. I just went in on one Tuesday morning and the rapidity of the service, but also the fact that clearly they were adding up with my medical records.
2: Well, a lot of people don't get that experience, so that's great that you did, and that's what we want, but unfortunately that's not really, I don't think that it's not really the norm, is it? Let's be honest, they've got corridor care and all that sort of thing, which I think is shocking. All right, coming up next, Worldview. We'll be crossing live to the United States and speak to the host of the Politics People podcast, Paul Dudridge. The speculation continues as to whether Donald Trump could be added to Mount Rushmore. I mean, you couldn't make this up. If you don't know what that is, we could show you a picture of the original, but not now, because first, let's take a look at the holiday sun in Europe.
5: Ready to soak up that holiday sunshine?
6: Won't we need some cover?
5: No worries. All sorted.
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8: Hello there and welcome to your holiday sun forecast from the Met Office. It's still going to be hot across parts of Spain and Portugal over the next few days, and there are a few showers further east, but across Lisbon we get up to 38 degrees into the mid-30s across mainland Spain as well. But the further east we go, there is some outbreaks of some showers, possibly even some thunderstorms across Turkey as well, but still pretty warm here in that sunshine. Those showers will ease, and as we go through the week, those temperatures are slowly on the rise.
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2: Good afternoon. 47 minutes after 3 o'clock. You're with me. I'm Nana Akwe. This is GB News. Right, let's travel now over to America and speak to the host of the Politics People podcast. Find out what's going on stateside. All right, let's start about... Hello, Paul Dudridge. Welcome. Are you all excited for the World Cup? England?
20: Right. Okay, I live in the most Mexican area of Los Angeles, and so last night everybody's kept awake by illegal fireworks of the 4th of July, and we're going to get them again tonight. So I am... praying that England wins, so there's no celebrations. And I'm Welsh, but I'm praying.
2: That underhand wins. Tactics, it's though, isn't it? Really underhand tactics, though, aren't they? Really?
20: Yeah. That's my life. That's my neighbourhood, is that underhand tactic. It's every day. It's extraordinary. They celebrate absolutely anything in the Mexican community. I'm telling you, it's like every week I have those illegal fireworks going off. It's mad. It's hilarious.
2: All right, let's start with Mount Rushmore, because a lot of people are finding that quite entertaining that Donald Trump is now suggesting that he should be one of the heads that appear on it. I mean, I don't know whether we've got a picture of what it looks like now. But yeah, Donald Trump is talking about adding himself. So at the top there, you can just see the three or four faces there. And Donald Trump wants to be added.
20: Yeah, these are like 60-foot high effigies of former presidents, and they're all representing presidents who were leading the nation at crucial times in the nation's history. And Trump, he's trolled people with this in the past. I mean, the last time they talked about this was like 2020, I think, where his fans have been saying, just to troll. However, now he's posted a picture of himself on Mount Rushmore and the whole thing being done in gold. So that's not too far-fetched anymore. So the whole thing being gold-leafed as well as his addition. But the White House has actually said nobody deserves it more. It's something along the lines of it would be a great addition and it would be a worthy addition to Mount Rushmore. So people are starting to point out where he could be added, which is next to Lincoln's head. 60 feet high, Trump forever. And so, yes, I'm looking forward to that. I certainly am a big fan of that. I would love... or replace all four of them, recarve them, so it's just the many moods of Trump. That's what I'd like to see.
2: Yeah.
20: Like, I just get rid of it and make it Trump Mountain.
2: I mean, to be fair to him, he has, he survived an assassination attempt. And he's, two? I think, how many? Yeah, two assassination attempts. One, which was clear that we all saw, and he literally survived it by millimetres. So, I mean, for that alone, I think that perhaps he does deserve to be on there. Well, I think so.
20: I genuinely think he deserves to be on there. He is, for me, in many ways, he is the first American president. He really is. He's the one that's going back to the actual original text and trying to save the nation. That's my take. I am so biased, it's ridiculous. But I think he deserves to be there. I mean, if Teddy Roosevelt's there for the Panama Canal, yeah, then Trump should be there for absolutely everything else.
2: Yeah, you've got Theodore Roosevelt, you've got Thomas Jefferson, George Washington, Abraham Lincoln. He should be added. I don't see why not. All right, now, apparently Trump only reads about himself, though.
20: Yeah, he was doing a podcast with Usha Vance, JD Vance's wife, and it was a podcast for kids and literacy. And hey, what do you like reading? And he just I just basically read about myself. I don't read much. I read about myself. And fair enough, I think the rest of us do as well. He's just he's actually on point with that. We all just read about Trump every day. He is a one man library of events. So yes, Trump doing a literacy podcast. When asked what he reads to inspire the children, he said, "I just read about myself." And yeah. God bless that.
2: Now, what about Trump holding fire during Iran leader's funeral? Now, that's quite respectful of him, really.
20: Yeah, now this is over this weekend. I think it was the 3rd, there was the funerals of the Iranian leaders who've been taken out during the skirmish since February. And they were asking, the Iranian authorities were sort of worried about any kind of military action during the funerals. And Trump said that absolutely there will be no military action during those funerals. And it's very respectful and, very magnanimous of him to do so. I mean, it's obviously a big deal to the Iranian population there. So, yes, anyway, he ordered that they hold fire and announced that they would hold fire to allow those funerals to proceed.
2: And also, he did his speech, didn't he? Giving his 4th of July speech, despite the weather, even though everyone said, "It's too hot, you can't do it." Things were cancelled, but not Donald Trump.
20: Well, he did. To be fair, he pointed out the obvious. I mean, it was great. I'll be honest with you, I didn't mind the loss of a Michael Jackson impersonator, so I was happy with just the speech. So I didn't mind losing all the events. However, he did point out, he said in his speech that they said to me we could come next week, we could do this next week. And that's not the 4th of July, is it? He said, that's another date in July. It's the 4th of July. And so he's stating the obvious once again. But yes, he battled through. And it was great because there were so many veterans on stage with him. I could see why. It wasn't just a solo speech from Trump. It was actually an event that a lot of families had actually gathered together to give. And so, yes, there was a lot of kerfuffle yesterday, back and forth with the storms. But he insisted that the speech go ahead. And I'm really grateful that he did.
2: Yeah, he did do a good job. And to be fair to him, I think he's one of America's best ever presidents, even though a lot of people in America seem to diss him. You've got about 20 seconds, Paul Dudridge, to say anything.
20: Yeah, I'd go further. I'd say he's the greatest president in American history. In many ways, the first American president. That's my take. I think he's. I think he deserves Mount Rushmore and everything. He deserves a third term. That's what I want.
2: Well, I think that's what he wants as well, because he keeps dropping it in. Thank you very much, Paul Dudridge, host of the Politics People podcast. Always a pleasure. All right, now stay with me, because next up, my niggle on Britain being unable to deport Rochdale grooming gang leader. We can't get him out of this country. We can't send him back to Pakistan. And we have paid for his upkeep for decades. Next up, though, it's the weather.
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19: Hello, welcome to your GB News weather update from the Met Office. As we head into the new week, we're going to see further spells of rain across northwestern Scotland, drier in the south, and then temperatures are going to be rising as we go through the week. High pressure situated to the south and west, but fronts are draped across the north of the UK, and it's here where we're going to see rainfall totals build up, especially the northwest of Scotland, as we go through this evening and overnight. Again, that's pushing into eastern parts and even towards northeastern parts of England, but to the south of that, low cloud filtering in across Wales, the southwest of England, thick enough for some patchy rain and drizzle, but for all of us, it's quite a mild night to come, temperatures not dropping below 16 or 17 degrees in places. As we start Monday morning, actually Shetland is where we'll see the best of the weather across Scotland, so some clearer skies to start Monday morning, but across the west, rainfall really building up. We may see some minor surface water impacts here. Across Northern Ireland, quite murky with low cloud. That's a similar picture across the hills of Northern England into Wales and the southwest. Best of the sunshine to start first thing on Monday is going to be across the southeast of England and into the Midlands. As we go through Monday then, it's a bit of a rinse and repeat really. Outbreaks of cloud and rain across much of Scotland, holding on to the best of the weather to the far north into Shetland. To the south of that, some hazy spells of sunshine once that low cloud retreats back to the coast, and it's here where temperatures will be increasing. increasing up to 31, possibly 32 degrees. But even in the north, we could see highs of around 19 to 23 degrees. Through Monday evening, further spells of rain across Scotland, again, edging a little bit further northwards this time. To the south of that, we will see some cloud, variable amounts of cloud, really. But as we go through the week, high pressure is going to be building, temperatures are going to be rising, so we could see temperatures up to around 30 to 34 degrees.
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24: 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Entrance must be 18 or over. Lines close at 4 p.m. on the 21st of August. 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
2: Hello and welcome to GB News. We're live on TV, online and on digital radio. I'm Nana Aquia. For the next few hours, me and my panel will be taking on some of the big topics hitting the headlines right now. This show is all about opinion. It's mine, it's theirs, and of course it's yours. We'll be debating, discussing, and at times we will disagree, but no one will be cancelled. So joining me for the next few hours, former Foreign Office Minister and author Mark Field, and also former Labour Minister and MP Bill Rammell. So coming up in my niggle.
28: The land scheme was dead and buried before it started. It's never been a deterrent. And I'm not prepared to continue with gimmicks that don't act as a deterrent.
2: discuss the government's efforts to deport the Rochdale rape grooming gang leader. He was reportedly ripped up his passport, his Pakistani passport, in an attempt to stop him from being deported. But that is in my niggle. Stay tuned. You won't want to miss it. Then, in the Great British Debate this hour, I'm asking, is Sir Tony Blair right to warn Andy Burnham on capital gains tax rises? The former Prime Minister has warned Burnham against taxing its way to prosperity. So in the Great British Debate, I'm asking, is Sir Tony Blair right to warn Andy Burnham on capital gains taxes? And I've got a poll up on GBNews.com asking, are you willing to give Andy Burnham a chance? Please cast your vote. Now, tonight, or this morning even, England face Mexico in their do-or-die World Cup game.

0: Drums.
1: Yeah, so with that racket going on, did the British players get a good night's sleep after Mexico fans decided to try and keep them up all night? Well, we'll have all the build-up to the Three Lions' crucial game throughout the programme. Also coming up, a highly anticipated NATO summit takes place this week. We'll be asking what the future holds of the military alliance and whether Donald Trump could even pull the US out of it. I'll speak to the former defence minister for his thoughts. And later on in the show, we'll be discussing Andy Burner's proposal for Number 10 North. Number 10 North. Is it a Labour manifesto breach, though? I mean, seriously, it wasn't mentioned in the manifesto. It's a removal or a movement of power from Westminster to Manchester, inspired by his own devolution experience. But is he right to be doing this? He's got so much more to deal with, like stuff that's actually on the manifesto. We'll be discussing that. But before we get started, let's get your latest news with Bethany Elsie.
2: Nana, thank you. Good afternoon. Your top stories from the GB newsroom at 2 minutes past four. Former Prime Minister Tony Blair has warned Andy Burnham against raising capital gains tax if he becomes the next Prime Minister, saying it would damage the economy. The MP for Makerfield is also planning to expand mansion tax to homes worth £1.5 million. That move could leave more than 150,000 homeowners facing higher bills. It could hit households in the south double as hard, as Mr. Burnham is also considering replacing council tax with a system based on land values. It's understood that the Rochdale grooming gang ringleader can't be deported because he tore up his Pakistani passport. Shabir Ahmed, who was freed this week after serving 14 years in prison for 30 child rape offences, claims that he renounced his Pakistani citizenship. Britain disputes the 73-year-old's claims, but Pakistani officials are maintaining he's no longer a citizen, which prevents his return to his birth country. Speaking to Camilla Tominey earlier this morning, the Health Secretary James Murray said the government is trying everything it can.
3: Look, I want us to get rid of this. Like, I want this man to be out of our country. I think we all want him to be out of our country. And I know that the Home Secretary, the Foreign Secretary will be doing everything they can to make sure that happens.
2: England is set to face Mexico tonight with 7,500 police officers deployed to the Aztec Stadium amid fears for the safety of fans. In the biggest operation ever seen for an England football match, supporters are being warned to arrive hours before kickoff and to avoid certain areas within the city after the game. It comes as Mexico fans have employed guerrilla tactics outside the England team hotel overnight, playing loud noises and setting off fireworks in an attempt to disturb the players. GB News' chief US correspondent Ben Leo was caught up in the commotion as police tried to push the crowd back. You're up to date for now. I'll be back in half an hour.
1: Hello, good afternoon and welcome to GB News. We're live on TV, online and on digital radio. Right, well, it's just gone 5 minutes after 4 o'clock. He ripped up his Pakistani passport so he doesn't have to leave the UK. Is that all it takes these days? I'm talking about Pakistani rapist Shabir Ahmed, who served 14 of a 22-year sentence for child rape offences. So he's a paedophile. And now Pakistan apparently won't take him back because guess what? Nobody wants him and hardly anyone gets kicked out of the UK. So having spent 14 years behind bars for 30 child rape offences, he can't be deported back to Pakistan. It seems it doesn't matter what you do. It is virtually impossible to get people like this out of our country once they arrive. Ahmed came to the UK in the 60s and had dual Pakistani and British citizenship. In 2016, he was stripped of his British citizenship to allow him to be deported on release from prison. The victims were promised that he would be deported. Now, it was already an affront to the British taxpayer who had to pay for his upkeep in prison in the first place, but that would have amounted to some cost. So instead of deporting him on conviction to add insult to injury, not only has the British taxpayer funded his incarceration, we will now probably be paying for some sort of benefits. He's 73, he's of retirement age, and even if he wasn't, who's going to give him a job? And well, we can't chuck him out, can we? Apparently, when his British passport was removed in 2016, it seems the full process was not completed, and at some point he relinquished his Pakistani citizenship and tore up his passport. Now, that alongside an old law that makes it difficult to deport a Commonwealth citizen makes his case quite a difficult one. And let's add our broken, spineless immigration system, which enables these people, rather than removing them immediately on conviction, to remain in this country. Shabana, get a grip on it.
0: This has been a long standing.
1: Put sanctions on Pakistan in terms of visas or whatever it takes. We've got to make sure that they take back their wrongs. The sort of thing, actually, that if they didn't, Rwanda would have been capable of dealing with. But hey-ho, the Labour Party were on some pious mission, so scrapped it the moment that Keir got into office.
4: The Rwanda scheme was dead and buried before it started. It's never been a deterrent. Everybody has worked out, particularly the gangs that run this, that the chance of ever going to Rwanda was so slim, less than 1%, that it was never a deterrent. And the chances were of not going and not being processed and staying here, therefore, in paid-for accommodation for a very, very long time. It's had the complete opposite effect. And I'm not prepared to continue with gimmicks that don't act as a deterrent.
1: Gimmicks that don't add up. Smash the gangs. What was that about? He smashed nothing. And all the U-turns, unbelievable. Our number 10 spokesperson said, "We have raised this issue with our counterparts in Islamabad, and we are committed to doing everything possible to deport foreign national offenders, and we're clear that they should have no place in this country." I mean, seriously, why are we keeping people who have committed crimes in this country when they're foreign nationals? I say we deport them immediately. It beggars belief that the taxpayer should have to fund any of this. Well, you're with me. I'm Nana Akwe. This is GB News. We're live on TV, online and on digital radio. Coming up, England face Mexico, their do or die World Cup game tonight. But did the players get a good night's sleep after Mexico fans decided to try and disturb them? We'll have all of the build-up to the Three Lions crucial game. Then, should Shabana Mahmood restrict visas from Pakistan? Now, this comes after the Asian country has refused to take back Rochdale rape gang leader, who has also now reportedly ripped up his Pakistani passport. So the Great British Debate this hour, I'm asking, should Shabana Mahmood restrict visas from Pakistan? And in the next Great British Debate, I'm asking, should the government drop net zero box ticking in contract bids? Reform UK leader Nigel Farage has said that he would scrap rules that force businesses to have DEI and net zero commitments. But is this right? So in the Great British Debate, I'm asking, should the government drop net zero box ticking in contract bids? And a highly anticipated NATO summit takes place this week. We'll be asking what the future holds for the country and the military alliance, and whether Donald Trump could even pull the US out of it. Well, all of that is on the way. As ever, send me your thoughts, post your comments, gbnews.com/yoursay. Well, I'm joined now by GB News' senior political commentator, Nigel Nelson. Nigel, you heard what I had to say there. It beggars belief that we can't get rid of people like this immediately rather than incarcerating them for decades. And even when we've promised to deport them, we're unable to do so. Surely, if we had Rwanda, we could have used this as a place to send people a third place, an external option, if they were not allowed to go back to where it is they're meant to have gone to.
5: Well, Rwanda was never designed for foreign national offenders.
1: We could have developed it, though.
5: Well, I mean, we may well have been able to negotiate that. We've negotiated agreements with 110 countries to send back foreign national offenders. And it maybe we could have done that with Rwanda. But certainly the scheme as it stood wouldn't have actually encompassed this man. At the moment, the best we can do is put pressure on Pakistan to take him back, that we can't force them to do so. And if you like, it's rather like the Shamima Begum situation in reverse. We should have taken her back, but no one could actually make us, and as a result, she's left stateless in Syria. The same thing applies when we want to send someone to Pakistan.
1: But why don't we have any deals with Pakistan that we can't send them back? They see him as being British. They won't accept him as even a Pakistani national at all.
5: No, well, I mean, their argument would be that he's been in Britain for around 60 years, and on the basis of that, he's our problem rather than theirs. Now, that's their argument. What we can do, as you pointed out, is we can restrict visas and see if that would actually help. We could curtail foreign aid. We give £133 million a year in foreign aid to Pakistan. We could do that too. Now, those diplomatic conversations are going on. The danger, of course, is what the consequence of that might be. And so we also rely on Pakistan for security cooperation to combat Islamist terrorism. That is obviously a danger to this country. We could lose that cooperation if we fall out with Pakistan too much. There's also trade deals we have to worry about. So there are consequences in what we do. I agree with you that he should not be in this country.
1: Yeah.
5: But I really can't see any way that we can actually enforce him leaving our country.
1: Well, I mean, would you not say now the government needs to look at this properly and and explain why, if someone is a foreign national who commits a crime in this country, why we're not just sending them back immediately? Why we can't just go, well, you've committed a crime, and that would be a deal anyway? Why do we have to have actual agreements with other countries? The agreement was the person could come here. They had to abide by our laws. If they break that contract, they should be sent back to wherever it is they've come from. Why do we have to have an agreement with that? Isn't that quite clear? If you break a law in our country, you go back. Full stop.
5: Well, I mean, again, we are changing the law to try and do that. So one of the ideas is that if somebody commits a crime and they're a foreign national, they'll be sent back on conviction. That's one of the things going through Parliament at the moment. But we still have this problem at the end of the day of the country receiving whoever it is actually agreeing to take them. It's the same problem with the mass deportation of cross-channel migrants.
1: But couldn't that be a condition of a visa? But couldn't that be a condition of visa? So the condition of visa is that if you break this law, so you will only be issued a visa with the acceptance of this condition, and you'd have to work with the Pakistani government, that if you breach or break our laws, you will be deported and you must be accepted. If the receiving country won't allow that condition, then you restrict visas.
5: Yes, you could do that. I mean, it's something that is actually being looked at with regards to Pakistan. But as I said, one has also got to actually balance that with the consequences of doing it. And certainly the security issue is a major one because of the threat of Islamist terrorism to this country. So we just have to work it out. It takes time. That's why there is a diplomatic process going on to see if we can persuade Pakistan. But if finally they turn around and say, no, we're not having him back, then I'm afraid we're going to be stuck with him.
1: No, I think we complicate things too much. I think it's really basic. And I think the viewers and listeners would do exactly what I'm saying, would say to the government that all you need to do is say for every single country that you're issuing a visa from now on, and we're going to backdate it as well, that any of your citizens who come to this country who apply for the visa, who we give the visa to, if they break the laws, will be sent back. And if you don't accept that condition, then we will not be giving visas out to these anybody from your country. I think that would be fair, and I don't see why.
5: There's a danger of making that retrospective.
1: Certainly, yeah, it should be retrospective. I would as well.
5: Well, if it is retrospective, you're actually hitting innocent people who've come over here in good faith to work here. And then you're saying, OK, just because your country won't take back one criminal.
1: Well, you've got to break the law first, Nigel. They're not innocent. It's people who've come in good faith. If they've broken the law and then they're not in good faith, then they'll be sent back. So anybody who's come to this country to do good and is doing good things and working hard, there'll be no problem for them to sign with the condition of the visa. If they commit a crime, they'll be going back. That shouldn't be an issue. So for those who are coming here forward in the future, that should be a stipulation within the visa, and the country that you're giving enabling this visas will be aware of that, and it'll be an agreement. Otherwise, no more visas issued to any of your citizens unless you're prepared to agree with that.
5: Yeah, I mean, that would be fine. I mean, we could try that. We could say, right, you don't get visas unless you accept your criminals back into your own country. But as I've said, that this is actually putting pressure on another country rather than being able to force them. We can keep trying to put that pressure on, and we'll see if it works. As I said, we've got agreements with 110 other countries to send foreign national offenders back there. Sometimes they work, sometimes they don't. The real problem, obviously, is that you've got to have their acceptance, because you can't just fly somebody back and hope the plane will be allowed to land the other end.
1: Well, I think, but you hear what I'm saying, that actually it should be a condition of visa, and it will be a condition agreed with the other country. If they're not prepared to agree to that condition, which I don't know why they wouldn't, then there'll be no visa. So if you can't agree to that, then we're not going to allow any of your people to come to this country through any visa means at all.
5: Yeah, well, this is where we agree. I mean, I've got no problem with a condition being imposed like that. But again, we've got to see it from their point of view.
1: Well,
5: we won't take back Shamima Begum. They're arguing they don't want to take back a Rochdale rapist. So in a sense, that those two cases are actually very similar.
1: No, but Shamima Begum is no longer a British citizen at all. I mean, her citizenship was revoked. So she still has Bangladeshi citizenship, so that she can be sent back there.
5: No, she doesn't. She's never had Bangladeshi citizenship.
1: Well, then again, you see, this is where Rwanda would have been handy, because we could have used that as a third place to send people who are stateless and put them there.
5: Yeah. But only if we had an agreement with Rwanda to take back criminals. The agreement with Rwanda wasn't for that. It was to take back migrants who came here.
1: Who are criminals. They've broken the law. They've broken into this country illegally, and they have no right to be here. They're criminals.
5: Well, they would never be prosecuted because under international law, there is no distinction between the way a migrant who is applying for asylum makes it to the country that they're asking for asylum in. So under British law, they couldn't be prosecuted for not having a passport unless they had been rejected for asylum, and then they could be prosecuted. It just doesn't, in practice, it doesn't happen. It's far too unwieldy.
1: Yeah.
5: So we can't argue that they are criminals. They were migrants declared inadmissible to this country, and we were going to send them to Rwanda.
1: Basically, they're broken the law. They're broken into this country.
5: They weren't criminals, bear in mind.
1: Yeah, well, I say they are, because they're not refugees or asylum seekers. They're just criminals, people who have come into this country. They have no right to be in this country, and they should be sent back somewhere like a third place, like Rwanda. And I think, again, you could do that, and you could extend the Rwanda scheme, obviously with the agreement of the government, which I think they'd be all right with, for people who have broken the laws in this country, and their countries won't take them back either. I don't see that would be a big deal at all. But unfortunately, we've messed that up because Keir Starmer was so pious at the beginning and didn't think Rwanda was a good idea. Nigel, do you think Rwanda is a good idea?
5: No, I don't think it would work at all. There was never any evidence that it would act as a deterrent. And that's the reason that the most senior official in the Home Office wouldn't sign it off as value for money.
1: Yeah.
5: So it was right to stop the scheme.
1: Yeah.
5: It already cost us £700 million, and we only sent 4 volunteers there. It would have cost a total of £10 billion if it ever got off the ground. Only 1% of people would have been affected anyway.
1: Nah, it wouldn't have been. He doesn't know what he's talking about. It would have been more than one in, one out. I mean, that's laughable. And everything else has not made any difference at all. We have anecdotal evidence that it was working as a deterrent, because people were changing their behaviour because they didn't want to come. They were actually waiting for Sir Keir Starmer to get into office because they knew he would scrap it. All right, Nigel Nelson, thank you very much. Right, a government spokesperson said, we are committed to doing everything possible to deport foreign national offenders, and we are clear that they have no place in this country. As previous governments have found, this necessarily involves the agreement of the receiving country, which has not always been possible in some countries. But we are currently working with colleagues across government to explore all possible options to deport this vile criminal. All right, let's do this. Let's do the Great British Giveaway. 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
0: 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UK only. Entrance must be 18 or over. Lines close at 4 p.m. on the 21st of August. This is a network giveaway. Entries will be pooled. Please check the closing time if listening or watching on demand. Good luck.
1: 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Coming up, it's time for the Great British Debate. And I'm asking, should Shabana Mahmood restrict visas from Pakistan? 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
10: Thomas Tuchel said he is feeling positive ahead of England's last 16 contest against Mexico, which kicks off tonight at 1 a.m. The Three Lions head into the game knowing a win will see them face either Brazil or Norway in the quarterfinals. 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
1: Four o'clock. This is GB News. We're Britain's number one news channel. If you just tuned in, where have you been? You know we start at three. Oh, what, enjoying the weather? Okay, fair enough, fair enough. All right. It's time now for the Great British Debate. I'm Nana Akweer, and I'm asking, should Shabana Mahmood restrict visas from Pakistan? Now, Pakistan is refusing to accept Rochdale rape gang ringleader Shabir Ahmed back into the country after he allegedly ripped up his passport, after he was released this week after spending 14 years behind bars for 30 child rape offences. So for the Great British Debate, I'm asking, should Shabana Mahmood restrict visas from Pakistan? Well, joining me now is former Foreign Office Minister and author Mark Field and former Labour Minister and MP Bill Rammell. Mark Field.
8: Listen, I think we've got leverage against Pakistan. We've got leverage. Well, they're our biggest single recipient of aid, for example, as well as on the visa side. But I think there's a more serious issue here. This guy went to prison not just for 14 years, but for 22 years. Mm. Surely we should just get him back inside to make sure he's there for the whole of his 22-year sentence. And I know that one or two of the human rights lawyers will cause blue murder and say that they want to appeal against that, but that's what the government should be doing. It's why they have some power in their hands, and they should be saying, this guy is back in prison to do the full 22 years
1: that he was sentenced to. So if they won't be, wherever it is they're meant to be deported to, if that country won't accept them, then they spend the rest of their time
8: their full sentence, yeah.
1: To be honest,
8: I have a little bit of sympathy with Pakistan situation. This guy is 73. He came over as a teenager almost 60 years ago to this country. And understandably, if it was the other way around and it was someone who had gone to Pakistan from England and 60 years later was being released from these sorts of serious offences, we wouldn't want to be taking such an individual. So I have some sympathy with the Pakistani government here. But it does seem to me that some of this is now in our hands. This guy should be back in prison and do every last single day of the 22-year sentence that he got for these very, very serious offences.
1: Bill Rammell.
13: I'm in danger of having some cross-panel agreement. I've got sympathy for that view. And interestingly, Andy Burnham has come out this morning and said that the government should consider ending early release for any child sexual offender. You would still, however, assuming he lives that long, face the problem at the end of his sentence and to cover for any child sexual offender. You would still, however, assuming he lives that long, face the problem at the end of his sentence and to come back.

0: child sexual offenders, so he'd serve another 11 years in prison. But at the end of that process, try and do a deal with Pakistan. And we now, because of some of the reforms that Shabana Mahmood is bringing forward, have got the emergency visa break situation where we can, you know, put that pressure on Pakistan.
1: So what about, so could he be taken back into prison if we decide that he needs to serve the full sentence? Can he go back in?
2: Yeah,
0: I think he could.
2: I think it could be done. Is there the political will to do that?
1: Because he can't be sent back.
2: Because obviously there would also be a pushback from, let's say, from our friends amongst the human rights lawyers.
1: But would he not have to pay for his own legal? Because I think if you come out and your full sentence was actually 22 years, and so in his case they won't take him back, then he should be. It should be that if they won't take you back, then you go back to prison, and you shouldn't be allowed. You can appeal it, but you pay for your own appeal. Why would that be not allowed?
2: All of this thing is in place. But I think, as I say, we've got to be slightly understanding of Pakistan's situation. It's not as though this guy is a dual national who's spent recent years there. It's, from what one can understand, he came over in the late 1960s as a teenage boy and has been here ever since, and obviously committed all these offences here. And understandably, Pakistan doesn't want him back. I think Nigel Nelson in the earlier clip also made quite an interesting point, and I think we should always be very aware of this. Clearly, there's a very important security relationship that we have with the Pakistani government in relation to a lot of very sensitive intelligence and security, well beyond this particular case. And therefore, to be very aggressive in trying to utilise our leverage in relation to visas or other things could be counterproductive, and we just need to be a little bit aware of that.
1: Oh God, so we're tied up in some way, so they have some other leverage that's very important to us.
2: Well, we all have leverage. That's international affairs. That's how it works.
0: They're independent nation states.
1: Well, what's that got to do? I hear that. But what's that got to do with somebody who's committed heinous crimes and should still be in prison and has been released early? I mean, I get it, we have to be careful in forcing them to take them back.
2: Yeah.
1: But that's, that's kind of, we can't allow that. No, for fear of losing a relationship or a contract, we have to, enforce our laws in this country and do it properly.
0: No, we do. And we're both agreeing that part of the solution, a practical solution, is to end early release for child sexual offenders.
1: Agreed.
0: When the crunch comes with an independent nation state that you're negotiating with, you don't have all the cards. You have to negotiate with them to get the outcome that you want.
1: I know, it's just ridiculous, isn't it, really, that we're so hands are tied in so many ways. But I think on this one, it's quite straightforward. I do agree with you, Bill. And actually you, Mark, that really and truly, if they can't go back to the country they're meant to go back to, then and they're meant to be deported, then they should stay in prison. That's the answer, isn't it? They should stay in prison.
0: Yeah.
1: But then, as you said, I don't think they should even have early release at all for child sexual offences, because those children have grown up and now they're, he could be in the same area that these children who were abused are now living as adults, and that isn't right.
0: Well no, the terms of the release explicitly stop him from going to the areas where he committed the crimes, and that will be enforced through tagging and other mechanisms.
1: Yeah, but he's still on the streets, isn't he? I just think it's just totally wrong. He should, as you said, spend the rest of his time there. But I don't know why we even put him in prison in the first place. We should have just deported him straight away, and that's how it has to be. All right, well, a number 10 spokesperson said, we have raised this issue with our counterparts in Islamabad. We are committed to doing everything possible to deport foreign national offenders, and we're clear that they should have no place in this country. Okay, you're with me. I'm Nana Akwe. Coming up in the Great British Debate, I'm asking, should the government drop net zero box ticking in contracts? But first, your latest news headlines with Bethany Elsie.
3: Good afternoon, the headlines from the GB newsroom. Andy Burnham is planning to expand mansion tax to homes worth £1.5 million if he becomes the next Prime Minister. It's understood he's also considering raising capital gains tax, but former Prime Minister Tony Blair is warning that would damage the economy. It's understood that the Rochdale grooming gang ringleader can't be deported because he tore up his Pakistani passport. Shabir Ahmed served 14 years in prison for 30 child rape offences. The government says it will leave no stone unturned. Police are making inquiries after it was alleged £1.5 million is unaccounted for within Yes Scotland. That's the group which campaigned for independence in the 2014 referendum. Yes Scotland denies the claims. The NHS app will now use artificial intelligence to triage patients in England. Officials say a trial saw an almost 30% reduction in the number of people queuing on the phone for an appointment.

0: 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I'll be back with more at 5 o'clock.
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0: Welcome to your GB News weather update from the Met Office. As we head into the new week, we're going to see further spells of rain across northwestern Scotland, drier in the south, and then temperatures are going to be rising as we go through the week. High pressure situated to the south and west, but fronts are draped across the north of the UK, and it's here where we're going to see rainfall totals build up, especially the northwest of Scotland, as we go through this evening and overnight. Again, that's pushing into eastern parts and even towards northeastern parts of England, but to the south of that, low cloud filtering in across Wales, the southwest of England, thick enough for some patchy rain and drizzle, but for all of us it's quite a mild night to come. Temperatures not dropping below 16 or 17 degrees in places. As we start Monday morning, actually Shetland is where we'll see the best of the weather across Scotland. So some clearer skies to start Monday morning. But across the west, rainfall really building up. We may see some minor surface water impacts here. Across Northern Ireland, quite murky with low cloud. That's a similar picture across the hills of Northern England into Wales and the southwest. Best of the sunshine to start first thing on Monday is going to be across the southeast of England and into the Midlands. As we go through Monday then, it's a bit of a rinse and repeat, really. Outbreaks of cloud and rain across much of Scotland, holding on to the best of the weather to the far north into Shetland. To the south of that, some hazy spells of sunshine once that low cloud retreats back to the coast. And it's here where temperatures will be increasing up to 31, possibly 32 degrees. But even in the north, we could see highs of around 19 to 23 degrees. Through Monday evening, further spells of rain across Scotland, again, edging a little bit further northwards this time. To the south of that, we will see some cloud, variable amounts of cloud really, but as we go through the week, high pressure is going to be building, temperatures are going to be rising, so we could see temperatures up to around 30 to 34 degrees.
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5: Welcome back. It's just gone 37 minutes after 4 o'clock. I'm Nana Akwir. This is GB News. We're live on TV, online and on digital radio. And it's time now for the Great British Debate this hour. And I'm asking, should the government drop net zero box ticking in contract bids? Now, Reform UK have vowed to scrap DEI hiring targets for government's contracts if they are elected. Now, this comes as the row over net zero is moving beyond climate policy and into how taxpayers' money is spent. Critics say that firms shouldn't have to meet environmental targets to win public contracts, while supporters argue that those commitments encourage responsible business. So for the Great British Debate this hour, I'm asking, should the government drop net zero box ticking in contract bids? Well, joining me now is former Foreign Office Minister and author Mark Field and former Labour Minister and MP Bill Rammell. Bill Rammell, is there any place for this box ticking in contracts?
6: Yes, I think there is. And it was actually the last Conservative government who introduced social weighting. And I think it was the right thing to do. It's about trying to use public procurement to drive fair practice, to drive support for sensible things like you know, environmental standards, which the public support. You can leverage increased community benefits like local employment, people being employed locally, apprenticeships, community health improvements, and I think it is beneficial. But you shouldn't overstate it. The relative weighting is only 10% to social value compared to other considerations like cost and other issues. But in general terms, I think it's a good thing.
5: What do you think, Mark?
7: I think we have gone beyond peak DEI, diversity, environmental and inclusion policies. And so I'm on the board of a couple of public companies, and we've taken very seriously what we do. One is a wealth manager, so the issue around consumer duty. And we would say that's very much embedded into our DNA of our business. And so I think, it's actually quite a success story to that extent. Obviously, what you have is personnel and other departments saying, listen, here we are with all these protocols, and if we want to get public procurement here in place. But I think a lot of public sector, they're moving away from this. And I think it is right that we get away from what I would call a bureaucratic box ticking. But I think where Bill is right, and I think generally we have been able to embed into business, both in the public and the private sector, some pretty good approach to all of this. But yeah, we don't want to get strangled in a whole lot of bureaucracy. So I think Reform UK are making a valid point, but I suspect we've gone beyond peak DEI over the last 2 or 3 years, and I think that's a good thing.
5: Yeah, but net zero, I mean, let's be honest, in some of those contracts they have like a mandatory selection target. So in those contracts they've got mandatory, so they have to have a commitment target. So basically suppliers have to sign a formal statement committing to achieve net zero greenhouse gas emissions by 2050 at the latest. I mean, it's all these sort of things, the baseline target. So they must publish a carbon reduction plan, CRP, which is ironic because if you put one letter in there, it changes. and then they have to accountability. So contracts target indirect supply chains, and bidders must track at least 5 specific categories. So they have to make sure the people they're working with also are looking to achieve net zero. I mean, it's not how good they are and whether they're going to be able to do the job, and whether they're going to do the job in a timely fashion, or whether they're British companies, or the things that I think we as consumers are more interested in.
6: No, absolutely. Look, I think you can tweak the system, and I think sometimes in this country we over legalise the process in terms of the specification and the outcome. But you raised, Nana, an important issue, and Andy Burnham was talking about this when he made his Manchester speech, that we need to give a greater bias in terms of procurement to British firms.
5: Absolutely.
6: To support and sustain British business. And I think everybody would be in favour of
7: that. And if there is any evidence that they're being strangulated by over-applying the rules that are in place, then I think that is a very strong reason then to try and loosen some of the more improbable rules and regulations that they have to work under.
5: But a lot of people think net zero is a scam. I mean, I think it's a complete scam. You know, forcing people to have heat pumps and get rid of towel rails and having underfloor heating, which doesn't fit. I mean, it's an absolute nonsense that you're going to get rid of your old car to buy an electric car. In fact, if they told you to just drive your car into the ground, that would be much more saving to the environment than forcing you to buy a new car with a battery, which, as we know with our mobile phones, has a time limit. And once that's done, you actually end up buying a whole new car, so, or a whole new phone or whatever. So, it's a complete scam. It's an eco scam.
7: It's an eco scam.
5: It is. The whole thing is an absolute scam.
7: Part of the difficulty, on the one hand, you say you set targets so ludicrously far in the future that it allows a whole generation of politicians to rub their hands and saying we're doing good when actually nothing's being achieved. Or you have a target that is so near that it causes all sorts of distortions in terms of markets.
5: It's a scam, though.
7: So we've seen this pushing, and 1 minute it's 2050, then it's 2030, then 2035. I have a hybrid car. We do have a battery. I've had to renew the battery because it's a 21-year-old car. I'm not interested in cars, as you may.
5: But you don't drive far, though.
7: Yeah, but you can't drive particularly car with far with electronic cars. And also, what's very clear is we're just not fit enough to hit the current targets as they are. We haven't got enough charging units. And of course, it's the Chinese who have moved massively into this market at the expense of their own diesel cars.
5: Building coal power stations at the rate of knots. I mean, it's a scam, isn't it, Bill? The whole thing is an absolute scam.
6: I don't think it's a scam, but it's not simple. I mean, you know, I bought an air conditioning unit 10 days ago. We're not all virtuous. But I think the central thrust of the central thrust. The central thrust of net zero, of moving to renewables, which are cheaper and more secure than fossil fuels, I think most would agree with.
5: How could it be secure when you're using a supply chain outside your own country, beyond your control?
6: It's a hell of a lot more secure than oil and gas, where you're subject to things like war in Ukraine.
5: I think all you're doing is changing masters. You're changing masters, and now your masters are China and Russia, in fact, because Russia, we used to use solar panels from them as well, used to buy them from there. And in China, there's slave labour, so they wouldn't pass this DEI thing. Do you know what I mean? It seems as though we say, oh, well, we'll force the contracts in this country to go through this DEI. Yeah, but you're buying solar panels from China, where slave labour is quite apparent, and Ed Miliband at one point fully knew about it. He's still buying them. So I don't understand why there seems to be a very two-tier double standards when it comes to procurement elsewhere, buying things from other countries and using them for the net zero. In this country, when we're doing things, we're forcing them to go through net zero kind of targets, but we're not doing that when we're buying things from China and elsewhere.
6: Yeah, and you need consistency across the board. But if you take other elements of this procurement process, you know, the fact that the social weighting tries to force companies to employ local residents, the fact that they try to get them to take on apprentices, I think is both the right thing and would have enormous popular support.
5: Yeah, but that's not, I mean, part of this thing is net zero as well, which is the crux of it. And I think that they're absolute, total, utter hypocrites. But this show's nothing without you. Let's welcome our great British voice, their opportunity to be on the show and tell us about what they think about the topics we're discussing. We'll go to Watford and speak to David Balm. David, what do you think of this DEI and all the net zero contracts?
8: I'm having a flashback. Before I was a personal trainer, I was ran a debt collection agency, and we worked for local authorities. And I had to come up with a zero carbon policy statement that allowed me then to bid for contracts. The only part of zero carbon that had any bearing on me was, how do I get to work? That was it. So the whole thing has been and always will be a nonsense. There's no common sense, which seems to go out the window when someone becomes elected. Ed Miliband seems to have lost complete common sense, as far as I'm concerned. Let's go back. We're a country that produces the least amount of carbon in the world, yet we are being told to do far more than anywhere else.
5: That's because we've outsourced our carbon emissions, actually, David. That's why we produce the lowest. If we hadn't destroyed our own manufacturing base and sent it off to China, then we'd be fine. All right, David Balm, thank you very much. Really good to see you again. Coming up next, and as a highly anticipated NATO summit takes place this week, we'll be asking what the future holds for the military alliance and whether Trump could even pull the US out of it. But first, if you're in search of some holiday sun, here's the forecast in Europe.
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12: Hello there, and welcome to your holiday sun forecast from the Met Office. It's still going to be hot across parts of Spain and Portugal over the next few days, and there are a few showers further east. But across Lisbon, we get up to 38 degrees, into the mid-30s across mainland Spain as well. But the further east we go, there is some outbreaks of some showers, possibly even some thunderstorms across Turkey as well, but still pretty warm here in that sunshine. Those showers will ease, and as we go through the week, those temperatures are slowly on the rise.
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7: I was too
5: good afternoon and welcome back to GB News. We are Britain's number one news channel. We're live on TV, online and on digital radio. I'm Nana Okwea. Now, NATO is in the spotlight again as tensions in the Middle East grow. Donald Trump is questioning America's role in defending Europe and demanding allies do more for their own security. And all of this are days after a crucial NATO summit where unity will be under the microscope. Well, joining me now to discuss this is former Defence Minister Tobias Elwood. A lot of people would actually suggest that it is a good idea that if Donald Trump steps back, that actually Europe focus their energies on working together, because that's why the UK have such a poor armed forces now, because we've relied on other people. And other NATO allies have done the same thing, relying on America.
20: Yeah, I mean, you raise such an important point. What next for NATO? And if we just grasp that nettle and say America clearly is dialing back, disengaging from Europe, it will focus minds to say we've got to look after ourselves. Our world is getting more dangerous, not less. And Donald Trump cannot be relied upon. It's a very sad place to be, given the history of our relationship with the United States since 1945, both Britain, particularly Britain and America, in helping craft the international rules-based order. But clearly that is starting to fragment, and Trump seeking to pursue a very different avenue from every single American president since the Second World War, even getting angry with Europe and indeed Britain because we didn't help out in Iran, for example, even though that would have been against Article 6. You can't just encourage NATO to step in when you've got a war somewhere in another part of the world. And likewise, with the fact that they're saying, Trump is saying, spend more on defense, which we now are. Why are we having to do that? Well, because Russia is flexing its muscles.
5: Yeah.
20: And yet Donald Trump himself seeks to court President Putin rather than stand up to him. So it shows, when you stitch all this together, just how fragmented our world's becoming and the big, big questions that will be raised at the NATO summit in Ankara.
5: Well, it's not really Donald Trump's job, though, to protect Europe. And that's kind of what America had been doing.
20: Well, you say that. It's the whole alliance is about we all protect each other. So when there's one
5: part of that
20: alliance...
5: But we didn't have the ability to. But the members of the alliance were not pulling their weight, were they?
20: No, because we had something called the peace dividend after the end of the Cold War. Yeah. Every nation, including the United States, did actually step back from spending the amount of money that we now need to spend. I would argue, though, that any time since the end of the Cold War that America has requested help from Britain or indeed Europe, we've been there and yeah. we paid a high cost. We're yeah. a high cost in Iraq, a high cost in Afghanistan. Yeah. And as I would say, our special forces are working with them all the time. So this idea that somehow that we've been found wanting is completely wrong. But I stress again, why do we now need to increase defense spending? Because of what Russia is doing, bringing war back to Europe.
5: Tobias,
20: and where is America?
5: Tobias Elwood, I do have to leave it there. All right, loads more still to come, including lots on the England game. Stay tuned.
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0: Hello, welcome to your GB News weather update from the Met Office. As we head into the new week, we're going to see further spells of rain across northwestern Scotland, drier in the south, and then temperatures are going to be rising as we go through the week. High pressure situated to the south and west, but fronts are draped across the north of the UK, and it's here where we're going to see rainfall totals build up, especially the northwest of Scotland, as we go through this evening and overnight. Again, that's pushing into eastern parts and even towards northeastern parts of England, but to the south of that, low cloud filtering in across Wales, the southwest of England, thick enough for some patchy rain and drizzle, but for all of us, it's quite a mild night to come. Temperatures not dropping below 16 or 17 degrees in places. As we start Monday morning, actually Shetland is where we'll see the best of the weather across Scotland, so some clearer skies to start Monday morning, but across the west, rainfall really building up. We may see some minor surface water impacts here. Across Northern Ireland, quite murky with low cloud. That's a similar picture across the hills of Northern England into Wales and the southwest. Best of the sunshine to start first thing on Monday is going to be across the southeast of England and into the Midlands. As we go through Monday then, it's a bit of a rinse and repeat really. Outbreaks of cloud and rain across much of Scotland, holding on to the best of the weather to the far north into Shetland. To the south of that, some hazy spells of sunshine once that low cloud retreats back to the coast. And it's here where temperatures will be increasing up to 31, possibly 32 degrees. But even in the north, we could see highs of around 19 to 23 degrees. Through Monday evening, further spells of rain across Scotland, again, edging a little bit further northwards this time. To the south of that, we will see some cloud, variable amounts of cloud, really. But as we go through the week, high pressure is going to be building. Temperatures are going to be rising. So we could see temperatures up to around 30 to 34 degrees.
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3: 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UK only. Entrance must be 18 or over. Lines close at 4 p.m. on the 21st of August. This is a network giveaway. Entries will be pooled. 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
8: I've been in Westminster for a long time, but I know that though power may be here, its effect on people's lives is across the whole of the country. We may be where rules are made, but it's where they're implemented that matters. Join me, Jacob Rees-Mogg, for forthright and frank discussion on where Britain has come from, where it's going, and where it will end up. That's State of the Nation, Monday to Thursday, 8 to 9 o'clock. Vox Populi, Vox Dei.
5: Hello, good afternoon and welcome to GB News. We're live on TV, online and on digital radio. I'm Nana Akwir. It is 5 o'clock and for the next hour, me and my panel will be taking on some of those big topics hitting the headlines right now. This show is all about opinion. It's mine, it's theirs and of course it's yours. We'll be debating, discussing and at times we will disagree, but no one will be cancelled. So joining me for the next hour, former Foreign Office Minister and author Mark Field, also former Labour Minister and MP Bill Rammell. So for the Great British Debate this hour, I'm asking, is number 10 North, is it a breach of the Labour manifesto? Now, the Labour leadership candidate wants to move part of the number 10 operation to London, from London to Manchester. So devolving power. I don't think that's part of their manifesto. What do you think? We'll be discussing that. Is that a breach? Then England face Mexico in their do or die World Cup game.
9: This is crazy. A full-on band, trumpets, drums.
5: But with all that racket, did the players get a good night's sleep after Mexican fans decided to try and disturb them during the night? We'll have all the build-up to the Three Lions' crucial game. And throughout the show, I'm asking, are you willing to give Andy Burnham a chance? My poll is live on gbnews.com asking that very question. Please cast your vote. The poll will close in about half an hour. And in case you missed my nickel, where I discussed the government's efforts to deport the Rochdale rape gang leader, who has reportedly ripped up his Pakistani passport in an attempt to stop him from being removed from Britain, you can check it out on gbnews.com, YouTube and on our social media channels. Also, although it is better to watch it live at 4 every Saturday and Sunday. But before we get started, let's get your latest news with Bethany Elsie.
24: Hello there. Your top stories from the GB newsroom at 2 minutes past five. Former Prime Minister Tony Blair has warned Andy Burnham against raising capital gains tax if he becomes the next Prime Minister, saying it would damage the economy. The MP for Makerfield is also planning to expand mansion tax to homes worth £1.5 million. That move could leave more than 150,000 homeowners facing higher bills. It could hit households in the south double as hard, as Mr. Burnham is also considering replacing council tax with a system based on land value. It's understood that the Rochdale grooming gang ringleader can't be deported because he tore up his Pakistani passport. Shabir Ahmed, who was freed this week after serving 14 years in prison for 30 child rape offences, claims he renounced his Pakistani citizenship. Britain disputes the 73-year-old's claims, but Pakistan officials are maintaining he's no longer a citizen, which prevents him from returning to his birth country. Speaking to Camilla Tomini earlier today, the Health Secretary James Murray says the government is doing everything it can.
10: Look, I want us to get rid of this. Like, I want this man to be out of our country. I think we all want him to be out of our country. And I know that the Home Secretary, the Foreign Secretary will be doing everything they can to make sure that happens.
24: England is set to face Mexico tonight with 7,500 police officers deployed to the Aztec Stadium amid fears for the safety of fans. In the biggest operation ever seen for an England football match, supporters are being warned to arrive hours before kickoff and to avoid certain areas within the city after the game. It comes as Mexico fans have employed guerrilla tactics outside the England team's hotel, playing loud noises and setting off fireworks to disturb the players overnight. GB News' chief US correspondent Ben Leo was caught up in the commotion as police tried to push the crowd back. Police are making inquiries after a complaint was made about the finances of Yes Scotland. That's the group which campaigned for independence in the 2014 referendum. The Sunday Mail reports it's been alleged that £1.5 million is unaccounted for, with the company's balance showing zero from 2016 onwards. Yes Scotland told the newspaper there's been no wrongdoing and that all the money is accounted for. And the NHS app will use artificial intelligence to triage patients in England in a bid to transform the service and cut down waiting times. The new tool will help determine which service best suits the patient's needs, whether it be a GP appointment, a pharmacy, A&E, or it can even offer self-care advice. An initial trial saw an almost 30% reduction in the number of people queuing on the phone for an appointment. Those are your latest headlines. I'll have more in half an hour.
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5: Good afternoon. It is just coming up to 6 minutes after 5 o'clock. This is GB News. We're live on TV, online and on digital radio. I'm Nana Aquia. Still to come, England face Mexico in their do or die World Cup game tonight. But did the players get a good night's sleep after Mexico fans decided to try and disturb them during the night? I'll bring you all the build up to that one. And a new task force is being launched by the armed forces to speed up the rollout of drones as part of a $5 billion investment to help counter the growing threat posed by Russia. We'll bring you the details on that one. And Pakistan is refusing to accept Rochdale rape gang ringleader Shabir Ahmed back into their country after he reportedly ripped up his passport. I'll be speaking with a former Conservative immigration minister for his thoughts. And then in the Great British Debate this hour, I'm asking, is Number 10 North a Labour manifesto breach? Andy Burnham wants to move part of Number 10 operation to London. From London to Manchester. All of this inspired by his own devolution experience, but does he have the right to do that? So in the Great British Debate, I'm asking, is Number 10 North a Labour manifesto breach? All of that is on the way. As ever, send me your thoughts, post your comments, gbnews.com/yoursay. Right, let's start with football. And there's now less than 10 hours to go until England's huge World Cup last 16 tie with Mexico. And after all the chaos surrounding the kickoff time, England players have now had to deal with hundreds of Mexican fans trying to keep them up all night. Check out what happened, because GB News presenter Ben Leo was there a little earlier.
9: It was the night before the match in Mexico City, and as far as I can tell, the England players are sleeping soundly in the hotel behind me, dreaming of World Cup success later today in the Azteca, of course, the last 16 clash against Mexico City. Don't speak too soon. If we turn around here, we've got a band who have just started playing. I think and there's flares as well. There you go, breaking news for you guys. We're about 500 yards away from the hotel, and I have to say, if the England players are up there now, they probably will hear this. They've got these massive gun-style apparatus, launching flares.

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1: Quiere volar, quiere volar.
0: I don't know.
1: Quiere volar.
0: I don't know. We'll go back. Come back to you guys.
2: I mean, seriously, nice. Well, here in the UK, experts reckon that 1 million pints of beer could be drunk by fans taking advantage of the government's decision to let pubs stay open until 5 a.m. tomorrow. Well, joining me now is GB News' national reporter, Will Godley, who's at a pub in South London. Hey, Will, so can you name the pub? Are you allowed to name the pub? Where are you?
3: I can, Nana. This is the Landor pub in South London. Some of those 1 million pints will be drunk here, of course. This pub staying open well into the night after the Prime Minister last week said that pubs can stay open tonight until 5 a.m. That kickoff due to start at 1 in the morning. As you can see, the pub garden here is filling up, but everyone I've spoken to here isn't going to be still here at 1 o'clock in the morning. The only people actually here now who will still be here at 1 o'clock in the morning are the bar staff, who've told me they're drinking quite a few espressos in order to keep themselves awake well into the night. Of course, it's going to be a long one for them. Many people here, though, are planning on watching the game, but perhaps more comfortably in the comfort of their own home, maybe even in bed. But what do people think about their predictions? Well, that's something I've been asking people today, because Mexico, of course, are the home favourites. They're playing at home in a stadium that is at altitude, so that puts England on the back foot. Is it enough, though, to cause disruptions for England's hopes of getting through to the quarterfinals?
4: Prediction, it's going to be, unfortunately, Mexico.
5: We're going to lose.
6: We might lose.
7: I think we'll lose.
8: I reckon we'll lose on penalties.
9: Tough, I think it'll be a close match. Hopefully they can win.
10: It was an obvious one. I'm kind of nervous for it, but I want to see 2-1 England.
3: Well, not the most positive outlook there, but I found someone here in an England shirt, so let's hope he's a little bit more positive. Frank, thanks for joining us on GB News. I see you're in your England shirt.
11: Yeah, my son bought it for me. Father's Day gift.
3: Well, you live in Ireland, but you are English, so this is probably one of the only times you're allowed to wear it.
11: Well, that's it, yeah. I can't wear it in Ireland at all. I'd be stoned.
3: Well, thankfully, you're not going to be here. How are you planning on watching the game tonight?
11: Well, I'd love to stay in the pub, but I don't have the stamina for that, so it'll be at home, probably sitting in bed.
3: slightly more comfortable, maybe. Yeah, still having a few beers though.
11: A bit late.
3: Maybe a cup of tea instead.
11: Exactly. Tea and biscuits.
3: Oh, that sounds lovely. And what about the game? What are you thinking? Give me your analysis, Frank.
11: Really tough game, really tough. Challenging environments, playing, hostile crowd, good team, Mexico. I think England might just have the depth to do it, to pull it off, but it'll be really tight. One goal in it, that's my hope, my prediction.
3: And do you think it'll be in England's favour with one goal?
11: I do.
3: Oh, you do? Yeah, you think Harry Kane can bring it around?
11: I think he can probably pull one off, yeah. So I'll see at least one goal in Kane. Yeah.
3: Anyone else we need to keep an eye on tonight? Who else could be scoring goals?
11: I'm hoping Rashford might pull one off. You know, he's been looking sharp, so fingers crossed on that one.
3: Wonderful. And finally, in this pub, they've said that Corona and tequila are still on the menu. What do you make of that?
11: It's a disgrace. I'm never coming back here again.
3: All right, Frank, thanks for joining us. He's not going to be on the tequila, Corona. He's going to be on the tea and biscuits tonight, watching the game from home, Nana. But he thinks it will be a close one.
2: I'm going to stay up with a cup of tea, cake, and then that's about it, really. And I'll probably fall asleep, you know. But hey, ho. Well, I hope they win. What's your prediction for the score, Will?
3: Oh, I think it's going to be 2-1, but for who? I don't know. I'm going to hope it's England.
2: Well, I'm going to go 3-1. Will Godley, thank you very much. Really good to talk to you. All right, let's go to Paul Coyne there again, of course, because he'll be up all night, won't he? Oh, that's Will. Where's Paul? Yeah, Paul Coyne, who just works on GB News Breakfast, doesn't he? Does a sport there. He's joining us now. Paul Coyne, what are you going to be doing? Are you going to be watching? Oh, look at that. You look like you've got one green and one blue flare coming out of each ear.
12: I know. This is the excitement, you see. That's exactly what's going out. And I'm going to be in the office, so I'll be in the studio from midnight So I'm getting in there tonight. So I have a little nap, get myself ready. Then I'll be heading in, and then I'll be there for the game. And then should we win, we're going to put a special show together from 3 a.m. until 5. So we're going to have guests from Mexico. We're going to have footballing guests. Should we win? So let's just hope we do, because we'll be all ready for that. So that's from 3 o'clock. So I will be in, and I'll be watching the whole thing. Are you going to watch the whole thing then? I'm glad you are.
2: Well, it'll be on, put it this way. But me and my fiancé are going to sit on. And try and watch it. We'll probably get a bucket of some sort of chicken and try to sit there and watch or do something if they're still delivering food, these delivery people. But yeah, I'm going to aim to watch it. I don't see why not. It'd be a great match to watch, wouldn't it?
12: Well, it will be. And then the thing is, should we get through, this is the last one that we're going to have to do at 1 o'clock in the morning. So the others, you know, I don't want to get ahead of myself, Dana, but the next one would be 10 o'clock. And then I think it'd be another 10 o'clock and then an 8 o'clock should we get to the final. So, and you know, the old football thing is each game as it comes. So let's get through this and then we'll go for the next one next Saturday.
2: It's very, there's been very unsportsmanly of Mexico to try and disrupt the player's sleep. Yeah. I mean, that is bad, isn't it? I don't think I've ever seen that happen before. Have you ever seen that happen before in World Cup history, really?
12: Yeah. I mean, this is, even the boys in 1970 had this. So this has been going on for years. They do it in baseball. They certainly do it abroad a lot. And I've got a friend of mine, Nana, who was on the radio for years in Chicago. And he used to actually do a thing called Wake Up the Enemy. So whenever you'd get a baseball team would come and stay, then what he would do was then plague them with phone calls and try and get through to the room. So it would be an advantage to the home side. So listen, it's not a new thing at all. Although I thought Ben Leo was really brave when he was actually getting really close to the action, with actually letting these flares off and said, are you going to arrest these people? Are you going to arrest these people? And they're like, well, I don't know. We'll see. So whether it's affected England too much, I don't know, but they certainly would have expected it. So yeah. I think there would have been blackout blinds. They would have been, you know, kept well away, and they would have had their white noise playing through. So I think it's the least of our worries. I think we'll be fine.
2: You think we'll be fine. And your prediction for the score?
12: 6-0 England. I reckon, seriously, I'm a little bit worried. I think it's going all the way. I think we're going to go to penalties. I think it's going to be a late night for everybody. I think it's going to go to penalties, but we will win the game on penalties. I'm absolutely certain we're going to win. All this stuff about altitude and, oh, it's terrible. And every TV reporter and writer in the world has decided to go out for a run and say how it feels. We're bored with that now. We just want to see the team go out there. They're fit. They'll be fine. And so forget this altitude thing. Hopefully, we're going to be up.
2: Well, let's hope they're not playing dirty like Paraguay last night against France. I mean, that was just a shocker. And the fact that the referee appeared to just allow it, I'm like, hold on a minute. He's just kicked him. He's just shoved him. And it's almost as though the ref didn't see it. I don't get what was going on there, but I'm glad France won, because that was dirty.
12: It was the day, they call it the dark arts, but they were, and they didn't even get anybody booked, Paraguay. It was unbelievable.
2: I know.
12: Some of the stuff that was going on, I don't know what VAR were thinking at the time, but no, I don't think Mexico are going to be like that. I think they've got enough competition, not only with the team, but also with the crowd as well. 85,000 people in Azteca. Last time we played there in the World Cup, 1986, that was the hand of God. So this Thomas Tuchel is saying, you know, it's going to be calmer. It's going, although we were playing Argentina that day. But the fact that that stadium, last time we played there, that happened, it's time for things to turn around. So maybe Harry Kane will score one off his hand. That'll be good. Now, that'll be proper karma, wouldn't it?
2: That's the last thing.
12: I'll take it any way it comes.
2: All right, listen, Paul Coy, we look forward to the show. Just remind people what time we'll be on, you'll be on, and when it will end.
12: As soon as the game's done, as soon as we win the match, straight onto GB News. Join us on there, and breakfast starts at 5 tomorrow.
2: All right, thank you very much, Paul Coit. Really good to talk to you.
12: Enjoy.
2: Thank you very much, Paul Coit. GB News presenter Paul Coit. We'll be watching that match as well. I shall be watching that. All right, 17 minutes after 5 o'clock, and a new Armed Forces Task Force has been set up to speed up the rollout of drones as part of the government's major defence investment plan. The move comes with a $5 billion commitment to expand the military's use of drones and autonomous weapons in response to growing threats from Russia. Well, joining me now is former British Commodore Steve Jeremy. Steve, some people feel that this whole drone thing, whilst it is needed, is almost like an armed forces on the cheap, because we need other things, and it seems that those drones are at the expense of these other things.
5: Hi, Nana. Yes, I think that you're on the money. The issue really is that drones are important. Of course, we've seen the way that they've been used in Ukraine and between both the Russians and indeed the Ukrainians, and with degrees of success. But they're not new, as you say, Nana. I was in the Fleet Air Arm. And back in 1940, the Fleet Air Arm's motto, which is the same motto as this task force, was find, fix and strike. So it's a really important tactical evolution. But what matters really is the other things that are going on and which were not invested in the defense and investment plan, Nana. So as I say, it's an important tactical evolution, but there are much more important things for us to consider about, not least to do with the defense of these islands, Nana.
2: Yeah. So what other things would you say that actually you may have given preface to instead?
5: Very, very simple, Nana. I've just written an article for my Substack, which is entitled The Coming War with Russia. And in that coming war with Russia, I've explained that at the moment, Britain is defenseless against Russian hypersonic missiles and has only very, very limited defense against ballistic missiles. Now, this is conventional missiles, Nana, not nuclear missiles. So what that means is that we are actually starting to do what Theodore Roosevelt advised against. Theodore Roosevelt says, speak quietly and carry a large stick. In Britain, we're doing the opposite. We're speaking loudly and carrying a small stick. And we're actually trying to pretend that we can actually fight Russia by 2030. And the reverse is the case. We are acutely vulnerable to these weapons, and there is no defense whatsoever against them in the country. So I would like to have seen to at least some analysis of that. Imagine, Nana, for example, a hypersonic missile landing in Milford Haven or energy facilities in Southampton. The consequences economically would be catastrophic, Nana, and that's something we're not thinking about, but should be.
2: What about any sort of system like the Arrow system, the David Sling, the Iron Dome? We need stuff like that to actually protect us. And when I suggested it, and I've suggested it many times, people say, oh no, they can't reach us though. Well, it is clear that Iran can actually reach us, having been able to reach the Chagos Islands. We saw that with a ballistic missile or some sort of missile. I'm not gendered up on all the missiles. So we know that the distance that missile travelled was a similar distance to the UK. And we also know that Russia are capable of circling around our country. So they could do that with something where they have some rockets that are set on that equipment or whatever. Do you see what I mean? So they don't actually be having to fire a rocket from where they are. And we are still defenseless even to protect ourselves from those things.
5: No, that's quite right, Nana. There are three sort of ways in which you could deploy those missiles. You could deploy them from land bases, and indeed the hypersonic missiles that the Russians not only have developed, they've actually used them in combat, can be deployed from mainland Russia. They can use them, they can deploy them from the air as well, and of course they can deploy them from maritime platforms, such as submarines, which we have little defense.
2: Exactly.
5: I think it's the time for us to actually really think clearly about this, Nana. We should perhaps be careful about saying how that we are going to attack Russia or be ready to war with Russia in 2030 when the defense investment suggests we will not have the capability to do that. We're just making things worse rather than perhaps doing the thing that we should. And I'd like to at least put an optimistic note out there. And one of the things we could be trying with the Russians is diplomacy.
2: When we had our own defence secretary who couldn't work out how many ships we had, which was very embarrassing, I must say, laughable as well. I mean, I can't get over watching that clip because I kind of find it quite funny, but not funny. And I'm sure Vladimir Putin could have answered that question correctly because he probably knows well. This is Steve. Really good to talk to you. That is Steve Jeremy. He is a former British Commodore. Thank you. All right, it is 22 minutes after 5 o'clock. If you just tuned in, you know it's 3 o'clock, but welcome anyway. I'm Nana Aquia. Now, coming up, I'll be speaking to former Conservative Immigration Minister Tom Perceclough about the Rochdale rapist reportedly ripping up his Pakistani passport to prevent being deported.
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16: 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Speaking ahead of the match, Tuchel said, "We have the spirit, we have the commitment, we have the pure will. 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We focus completely on what is possible to be influenced by us." That's the latest sport. 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
2: It's 5:25. This is GB News. We are Britain's number one news channel. I'm Nana Aquare. Don't forget as well, you can stream the show live on YouTube or download the GB News app. It is completely free. But now it is being reported that the Rochdale grooming gang ringleader can't be deported because he's torn up his Pakistani passport. That's one of the reasons. Anyway, Shabir Ahmed, who was freed this week after serving 14 years in prison for 30 child rape offences, claims that he renounced his Pakistani citizenship. Well, joining me now is former Conservative Immigration Minister Tom Persglove to have a chat with him. Now, listen, Tom, the reason why this person claims he is no longer a Pakistani citizen is partly because, obviously, he's thrown away his passport, but then Pakistan is saying that he hasn't been in Pakistan for years, and also that the whole procedure for him to... We said we'd taken away his British citizenship, but the whole procedure wasn't done or completed properly, and apparently the immigration office already know about this.
23: So this is a heinous criminal who has committed appalling offences, caused unbelievable amounts of suffering, and he should be deported from our country. And at the moment, it would seem as though, from the reporting and some of the Home Office commentary as part of that, that there's that gap in the law with the nationality law that dates back to the 1970s. There's now these claims from this individual that he tore up his passport, but that of itself is not enough to potentially prevent a removal, and there's a proper full process to be gone through. And it sounds as though the Home Office perhaps thinks that on the Pakistani side, that hasn't been concluded fully. And my view is that we should fix that nationality law. So whatever needs to be done domestically to get our law into the right place to prevent that loophole from getting in the way should be fixed. There's an immigration bill in front of Parliament at the moment. They should get on, put an amendment down, get the brightest and the best lawyers in government, but also First Treasury Council, to make that watertight and make it robust, do everything that we can. But I also think we're going to need to fix things like the ECHR, because that old chestnut will no doubt come into play as one of the lines of defence that this individual would seek to try and advance in thwarting any attempts to deport him. But it seems to me that the public interest on this is absolutely clear. This guy needs to go. He's a dangerous individual, committed appalling criminality, and I think this is a massive test of ministers to do everything necessary to make it happen.
2: Well, why? I mean, this was under your government's watch, really, that he wasn't deported instantly. Why was he not deported instantly? I'm sure that we had powers then to do that, because one of Pakistan's arguments is that he hasn't been in the country for decades. So it doesn't seem even a genuine, it could even be genuine that he's a Pakistani citizen. He's been in this country, and that's part of the argument that they've used.
23: So one of the big challenges, and I was victims minister for a time in government as well, and one of the things you're always trying to balance is proper justice for the victims of crime. And one of the risks is that if you deport or remove someone very quickly, having sentenced them, there is a risk that what happens is you remove them back to country of origin and effectively remove someone very quickly, having sentenced them. There is a risk that what happens is you remove them back to country of origin and effectively they

0: step has now happened, given that he's now been released, is that this should now move to a phase where he is deported back to Pakistan. Now, the other challenge in all of this is that the Pakistanis are pushing back very hard and saying that they don't want to accept this individual. And that, to me, just isn't good enough. So the government has got levers that it should pull, and one of those is a lever that I put in place through some sweeping legislation that we passed called visa penalties. And what the visa penalties legislation allows you to do is to effectively stop any visas being granted for certain nationalities if you've not got cooperation on things like returns. That was exactly what it was designed to do. Labour MPs voted against it. But we should be leveraging this. We should be saying to the Pakistani authorities, take back your individual. And if you don't do that, we're not going to grant visas for more of your citizens to be able to come to the UK, or perhaps stop Pakistani diplomats from being able to travel. And we should also call time on any overseas aid. If they're not willing to step up and be counted on something that the British people feel really passionately about, really strongly about, there should be consequences for that.
1: Yeah, but haven't we got some security deals with them that are very important to us? This was pointed out by Mark Field, who's on my panel today. He said we've got some very serious security deals with them, which could compromise the safety of the British people and compromise information. I don't know what those deals are, but that was a worry. But also, with your idea that you put forward, that was it rejected or did it actually go through? And could they not make it so that if you get a visa from the UK, the condition is that if you break the law, you'll be immediately deported, and that will be a condition to Pakistan in which we will give them in order for us to supply any visas?
0: I think you could look at precisely those things to try and bring about better returns cooperation. The challenge always is that lip service gets paid to that, and not often it's easy for ministers to go and sign returns agreements. Ministers, to great fanfare, will say, we've got this new returns agreement with this country and it's going to change our fortunes, and often it doesn't, because it's the underlying cooperation that is so important. And that's why you've got to be able to pull the levers when you've got the chance. Now, there will be security cooperation with our relationship with the Pakistanis, but we should be impressing from the Prime Minister down just how strongly we feel about this. I think the overseas aid that's paid is around £50 million annually. That is a lot of money. Yeah. And I would not be willing to see us continue to pay £50 million to a country that just isn't willing to take its returns. We take our returns. If Brits abroad go and break the law, or they're in countries without proper status, i.e. no visa, we take them back because that's what responsible countries do. And I expect particularly Commonwealth countries, but also our allies around the world, to live up to those standards, because that's the respectable and decent thing to do.
1: Yeah, I totally agree with you. I wonder if they will do that, though. I don't think that Shabana Mahmood has the stomach to do anything like that, even though she sounds good. Let's see if she actually follows through. Tom Perslow, thank you very much. He's a former Conservative Immigration Minister. All right, now, a government spokesperson said that we are committed to doing everything possible to deport foreign national offenders and are clear that they should have no place in this country. As previous governments have found, this necessarily involves the agreement of the receiving country, which has not always been possible in some countries, but we are currently working with colleagues across government to explore all possible options to deport this vile criminal. And a number 10 spokesperson said that we have raised this issue with our counterparts in Islamabad. We are committed to doing everything possible to deport foreign national offenders, and we're clear that they should have no place in this country. Right, you're with me. I'm Nana Aquir. This is GB News. Still to come in the Great British Debate this hour, I'm asking, is number 10 North a Labour manifesto breach? You'll hear the thoughts of my panel, Mark Field and Bill Rammell. But first, your latest news headlines with Bethany Elsie.
2: Nana, thank you. The headlines from the GB newsroom. Andy Burnham is planning to expand mansion tax to homes worth £1.5 million if he becomes the next Prime Minister. It's understood he's also considering raising capital gains tax, but former Prime Minister Tony Blair is warning that would damage the economy. It's understood that the Rochdale grooming gang ringleader can't be deported because he tore up his Pakistani passport. Shabir Ahmed served 14 years in prison for 30 child rape offences. The government says it will leave no stone unturned. Police are making inquiries after it was alleged £1.5 million is unaccounted for within the company Yes Scotland. That group campaigned for independence in the

0: 2014 referendum. Yes Scotland denies the claims. The NHS app will now use artificial intelligence to triage patients in England. Officials say a trial saw an almost 30% reduction in the number of people queuing on the phone for an appointment. You're up to date for now. I'll have a full roundup for you at 6 o'clock.
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0: Welcome to a GB News weather update from the Met Office. As we head into the new week, we're going to see further spells of rain across northwestern Scotland, drier in the south, and then temperatures are going to be rising as we go through the week. High pressure situated to the south and west, but fronts are draped across the north of the UK, and it's here where we're going to see rainfall totals build up, especially the northwest of Scotland, as we go through this evening and overnight. Again, that's pushing into eastern parts and even towards northeastern parts of England, but to the south of that, low cloud filtering in across Wales, the southwest of England, thick enough for some patchy rain and drizzle, but for all of us, it's quite a mild night to come, temperatures not dropping below 16 or 17 degrees in places. As we start Monday morning, actually Shetland is where we'll see the best of the weather across Scotland. So some clearer skies to start Monday morning. But across the west, rainfall really building up. We may see some minor surface water impacts here. Across Northern Ireland, quite murky with low cloud. That's a similar picture across the hills of Northern England into Wales and the southwest. Best of the sunshine to start first thing on Monday is going to be across the southeast of England and into the Midlands. As we go through Monday then, it's a bit of a rinse and repeat, really. Outbreaks of cloud and rain across much of Scotland, holding on to the best of the weather to the far north into Shetland. To the south of that, some hazy spells of sunshine once that low cloud retreats back to the coast. And it's here where temperatures will be increasing up to 31, possibly 32 degrees. But even in the north, we could see highs of around 19 to 23 degrees. Through Monday evening, further spells of rain across Scotland, again, edging a little bit further northwards this time. To the south of that, we will see some cloud, variable amounts of cloud really, but as we go through the week, high pressure is going to be building, temperatures are going to be rising, so we could see temperatures up to around 30 to 34 degrees.
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4: 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This is GB News. We're live on TV, online and on digital radio. I'm Nana Aquare and it's time for the Great British Debate this hour. And I'm asking, is number 10 north, I don't really see that. I'm a Geordie, I'm further north than that. Is that actually a breach of Labour's manifesto? Because Andy Burnham has proposed that number 10 north, which has actually sparked quite a lively political row, with supporters calling it a bold step towards devolving power beyond Westminster. However, critics argue that it wasn't in Labour's manifesto and question whether voters signed up for such a change. That's a big change. You're actually devolving the centre of power with no manifesto and actually no discussion. I think he's got a lot to learn. So for the Great British Debate this hour, I'm asking, is number 10 north a Labour manifesto breach? Well, joining me now is former Foreign Office Minister and author Mark Field, and also former Labour Minister and MP Bill Rammell. Bill Rammell, I will come to you on this one. I mean, he stepped too far, really. He wouldn't answer questions, but announced this devolution of positioning, I guess.
5: I would say it's explicitly in line with the manifesto. The manifesto pledged to transfer power out of Westminster into communities through landmark devolution legislation. Number 10 North is absolutely in line with that manifesto commitment. And we have one of the most centralised states in the advanced world. And I think it doesn't do us any favours. The question mark I would have against it is the time it takes government restructuring to bed down. So I was higher education minister in the last year of Tony Blair's prime ministership. I stayed as higher education minister in the first year of Gordon Brown's. And Gordon hived further in higher education and science off from the Department for Education and created a then new Department for Innovation, Universities and Skills. And bluntly, it took a year to get up and running because people are applying for jobs, there's restructuring taking place. So my question would be, I think number 10 North is a good move, but how long will it take to get up and running?
6: Yeah. It's a flagship policy, and so no one is under any illusions from Andy Burnham that he wants to try to do this, and he needs to show, and there's no better way of showing the serious intent than having number 10 North. The worry I have is it's going to be the colossal cost. I mean, this is going to cost tens, if not hundreds of millions of pounds, because we're not just talking about an office of half a dozen people, we're talking about probably hundreds of staff who are going to be duplicating part of the week in Manchester, part of the week in London. The vast amount of expense of shifting documentation, some will be done by computers, but of course that also has all sorts of cyber crime and other sorts of implications to it. So the security around what will be up there in the north, and it actually reminds me very much of the controversy that has plagued the European Parliament for about 50, 60 years. The French have always insisted that 1 week in every four the European Parliament has to be out in Strasbourg rather than in Brussels, and so you've had this huge procession of people going from one base to another, and that's what's going to happen to a large extent. So it's going to cost quite a lot of money. And I think some people will think, at a time when public finances are tight, is this really the most useful way of using our public finances?
7: Well, they tried to cancel the local elections because they said that the restructuring, they couldn't do it in 2 years. So they were it was the 1 year that they had, and then they needed to extend it again. So I questioned. Absolutely. They ain't going to be able to do this in the time they've left in office. And actually, because they had an idea of sort of creating this, nobody specifically told us how that would be. And decentralising power from central government, I think is if he's coming in as a new prime minister, that, I think, for many, is a step too far.
5: Well, you know, certainly the costs are going to have to be carefully, very carefully monitored, and he's going to have to seek to do it effectively. But I think, and you know, we're talking about Andy as though he's already Prime Minister. And
7: he will be, won't he?
5: Yeah, I think he will be, but he needs to be selected. But I think already what he has brought about is some dynamism, energy, and a narrative about what he's seeking to do with power and the state that frankly, and I'm being very candid, has been sadly lacking from this government in its first 2 years.
6: I think there's some truth in that. I mean, the downside, of course, is there now are all sorts of expectations, and the very fact that he hasn't had to go through an open contest and we haven't had a proper look at his manifesto or other candidates' manifestos means that I think many, many Labour MPs and indeed Labour activists and people in the country have all sorts of expectations that are possibly very unrealistic in relation to Andy Burnham. And that, I think, is the problem, that he is going to enter office with rocket-high expectations, which can only really be disappointing.
5: And I agree with that. I think it would have been better for the party, the country, and Andy himself for there to have been a contest so that he could define his agenda against opposition.
7: Well, what about, I'm sorry, but I just find this all so tepid. What about the boats? Yeah, you've gone in there, Andy, you've talked about number 10 North and all this thing. We're sitting here taking people on board in this country. They're coming here illegally. We can't really afford to house them. We can't even afford to house and look after our own people. And the best, his big flagship policy was to talk about number 10 North. I find it completely, he's completely blind to what people are concerned about. and I think he's very regional in his thinking, and I don't think that's going to wash. And he thought he could escape answering questions and facing scrutiny, because people would have said, what are you going to do about the boats? Mm-hmm. What are you going to do about taxes? Even what he's saying about capital gains has been muted a few times, rejected by most people. He's not come up with anything that people are really thinking. I don't care, frankly, where the centre of power is. I want to see the power actually working. People don't give two hoots about this. We do. We don't think he should be allowed to do it, but we want things to be changing for us. And
6: I think it's fair for you to say that people are not worried about process. They are worried about the cost of living and the like.
7: Yeah.
6: But I think Bill made a very relevant point. We are massively over-centralised in this country. Now, arguably, you could say, well, devolution hasn't worked.
7: It hasn't worked.
6: Are the outcomes in the health service in Scotland or Wales much better since they've had devolved government for the best part of 30
7: years? It's not worked.
6: It hasn't particularly well. But there are other aspects that are good. And I would say I'm on the board of a company that's based in Salford. I've been going up there quite regularly in the last 5.5 years. And there is a real energy about Manchester. And
7: I don't think
6: Burnham should get all the credit for it.
8: He should get some
6: of the credit.
8: That's true.
6: As a flagship.
8: It's not just him, but he has led it. And if you look at productivity growth for the country over the last 8 years, 3%. In Manchester, 14%. There's something there that's worth developing.
7: Yeah, well, that's not all of Manchester, though, because he's the Manchester Mayor for all, not just the centre. And it's easy to do quite well in the centre, where most of the money is focused. So I'm not impressed at all. I'm just waiting to see him do something good, and then I'll be impressed. And that's on a national level. And I don't think that Number 10 North is really the first policy I'd be talking about. I'll be talking about the boats and the economy and growth. That's what people want to know. And just a reminder for friends of GB News, you can vote in today's You Decide poll for free, scan the QR code now. I'm asking, are you willing to give Andy Burnham a chance, yes or no? That poll will close very shortly, so do it right now. Let me know what you think. But first, if you're in search of some holiday sun, here's the forecast in Europe.
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12: Hello there, and welcome to your holiday sun forecast from the Met Office. It's still going to be hot across parts of Spain and Portugal over the next few days, and there are a few showers further east. But across Lisbon, we get up to 38 degrees, into the mid-30s across mainland Spain as well. But further east we go, there is some outbreaks of some showers, possibly even some thunderstorms across Turkey as well, but still pretty warm here in that sunshine. Those showers will ease, and as we go through the week, those temperatures are slowly on the rise.
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4: All right, this is GB News. I'm Nana Aquair. At 7 o'clock on GB News this evening, it is Free Speech Nation with Josh Howie, and he joins us now. Josh, what's coming up tonight on your show?
24: First of all, I just want to thank all of the fans of Free Speech Nation who, after it was announced that the football was moving forward to 7 o'clock, they contacted FIFA and they made them change it back to 1 o'clock. So thank you so much for that campaign. It was well worth it. We have got so much on the show tonight, including an exclusive where girl guiding policy has been driven by a transgender burlesque dancer. We have the journalist that has exposed that. And also we have YouTube pushing approved news sources, which I imagine does not include us. It's going to be a packed show. See you at 7.
4: Oh, love it, love it. Josh, how are you? I look forward to that. Thank you very much, Josh. But right now, it's Supplement Sunday, the part of the show where I find other stories that have caught my panel's eye. Joining me is Foreign Office Minister, former Foreign Office Minister and author Mark Field, also former Labour Minister and MP Bill Rammell. Mark Field, I'll start with you because I hear your story's a little bit
25: boring. It's a bit boring. There isn't much funny in the papers today. So it's all football and serious political
4: Go
25: stuff.
4: On then.
25: So actually, there was something on page 2 of the Sunday Times, which was just to do something of close to our hearts when we were members of parliament, the unbelievable cost overrun and delays in relation to the rebuilding programme for the Houses of Parliament. At one time there was a talk that we'll all have to stay there and have builders around morning, noon and night. Then there was a talk of decanting, so the whole of parliament would move out for 5, 6, 10 years. And I mean, of course, what's happened is that while there's been delay, the costs have still run up. More and more consultants being paid to the tune of £70 million.
4: And they don't care because it's our
25: madness.
4: Money. It's our money, so they don't really care.
25: I'm afraid this is happening, of course.
4: Okay,
25: much
4: okay, that's enough of that one. We don't care.
25: On to the more exciting
4: one. Bill Rammell.
8: So page 9 of The Sun on Sunday, and it's headlined, Love Your Hair That You Have and Be Happy. It's based on research that people who get used to accepting their hair situation are happier. Now, it may have escaped your notice, I'm bald, and I came across a TV police recently, and I look like a twat when I...
4: Oh, you
8: still,
4: can't say that word. Oh, my goodness.
8: Still trying
4: even
8: to
4: even though he's referring to himself, apologies for that. I'm going to stop you right there. I apologise for calling saying that word.
8: I apologise for calling myself something I shouldn't have.
4: Yeah, you shouldn't. And not on live TV either. Bill Rammell, I'm shocked at you. Shocked. Yes, apologies to viewers at home there. This is a family show, and we do apologise, and we certainly don't agree that he looked like such a thing. Anyway, this afternoon I've been asking, are you willing to give Andy Burnham a chance? Now, I will be fascinated to see what you have to say, yes or no. Let's see what the poll says. Oh! 4% of you say yes, and, well, 96% of you say no. Very generous of you, I say. Well, that was, of course, Friends of GB News on our poll. You can vote in the You Decide poll. All you have to do is scan that QR code, and you can vote. I think that's fascinating. All right. Thank you so much to my brilliant panel, former Foreign Office Minister and author Mark Field. Mark Field, thank you very much.
25: Lovely to see you again.
4: And also thank you very much to former Labour Minister and MP Bill Rammell for joining me today. Thank you very much, Bill. And thank you to you at home for your company as well. It's been a pleasure as ever. I look forward to seeing you same time, same place on Saturday and Sunday. I'll be covering from Patrick Christie's part of the week. But right now, I will leave you with the weather and enjoy the football. Come on, England.
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1: Hello, welcome to your GB News weather update from the Met Office. As we head into the new week, we're going to see further spells of rain across northwestern Scotland, drier in the south, and then temperatures are going to be rising as we go through the week. High pressure situated to the south and west, but fronts are draped across the north of the UK, and it's here where we're going to see rainfall totals build up, especially the northwest of Scotland, as we go through this evening and overnight. Again, that's pushing into eastern parts and even towards north eastern parts of England, but to the south of that, low cloud filtering in across Wales, the southwest of England, thick enough for some patchy rain and drizzle, but for all of us, it's quite a mild night to come, temperatures not dropping below 16 or 17 degrees in places. As we start Monday morning, actually Shetland is where we'll see the best of the weather across Scotland, so some clearer skies to start Monday morning, but across the west, rainfall really building up. We may see some minor surface water impacts here. Across Northern Ireland, quite murky with low cloud. That's a similar picture across the hills of Northern England into Wales and the southwest. Best of the sunshine to start first thing on Monday is going to be across the southeast of England and into the Midlands. As we go through Monday then, it's a bit of a rinse and repeat really. Outbreaks of cloud and rain across much of Scotland, holding on to the best of the weather to the far north into Shetland. To the south of that, some hazy spells of sunshine once that low cloud retreats back to the coast, and it's here where temperatures will be increasing up to 31, possibly 32 degrees, but even in the north, we could see highs of around 19 to 23 degrees. Through Monday evening, further spells of rain across Scotland, again, edging a little bit further northwards this time. To the south of that, we will see some cloud, variable amounts of cloud, really. But as we go through the week, high pressure is going to be building, temperatures are going to be rising, so we could see temperatures up to around 30 to 34 degrees.
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7: 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Entrance must be 18 or over. Lines close at 4 p.m. on the 21st of August. 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

0: Welcome back and good evening. I'm Bethany Elsie with your top stories from the GB newsroom at 6 o'clock. England is set to face Mexico tonight, but there's a risk the start of the game could be delayed or paused due to thunderstorms in the area. Kickoff is at 1 a.m. UK time tomorrow morning at the Azteca Stadium. More than 7,000 police officers have been deployed to the grounds amid fears over the safety of fans, with England supporters being urged to arrive hours before the match and avoid certain areas after the game. Former Prime Minister Tony Blair has warned Andy Burnham against raising capital gains tax if he becomes the next Prime Minister, saying it would damage the economy. The MP for Makerfield is also planning to expand mansion tax to homes worth £1.5 million, a move that could leave more than 150,000 homeowners facing higher bills. The government says it's doing everything it can to deport the ringleader of the Rochdale grooming gang, Shabir Ahmed, who was freed this week after serving 14 years in prison for 30 child rape offences, says he can't go back to Pakistan as he renounced his citizenship and tore up his passport. Officials in Pakistan maintain the 73-year-old is no longer a citizen. Wildfires are continuing to burn across much of southern Europe amid a record-breaking heatwave. Spanish military crews are supporting firefighters in Portugal after fires broke out on Thursday. Nearly 30,000 acres have been destroyed. Meanwhile, the Tour de France could be forced to cancel the third stage of the tour as wildfires rage across southwest of the country. And back in the UK, temperatures are expected to peak at around 34 degrees Celsius next week, while a seven-day-long extreme heat warning is in force. And police are making inquiries after a complaint was made about the finances of Yes Scotland, the group which campaigned for independence in the 2014 referendum. The Sunday Mail reports it's been alleged that £1.5 million is unaccounted for. The company told the newspaper there's been no wrongdoing and all the money is accounted for. You're up to date. I'll have more for you at 7 o'clock.
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2: Good morning and welcome to the Camilla Tominy Show on GB News. 2 years ago, Labour won a loveless landslide in the 2024 general election. And now, in less than 2 weeks, Britain is set for a new Prime Minister. What is Sir Keir Starmer's legacy? And did we actually learn anything from Andy Burnham's online Q&A this week? From the government, I'll be speaking to Health Secretary James Murray. Will Labour move to suspend all Pakistani visas until the country agrees to take back rapist and grooming gang leader Shabir Ahmed? And what does Andy Burnham mean when he says there is room on tax in the manifesto? Conservative Party Chairman Kevin Hollingrake will also be on the programme. Nigel Farage has called Kemi Badenoch a coward this week for not demanding a general election now. Is he right? Reform UK's Treasury spokesman Robert Jenrick will join me in the studio. Would Reform work with Andy Burnham to ensure Shabir Ahmed is deported? And what does he think about the Sunday Times expose of one of Nigel Farage's right-hand men, George Cottrell? All that's still to come on the show. Also this week, with the government unable to deport the serial rapist Shabir Ahmed, I'll be speaking to grooming gang's whistleblower and former Greater Manchester Police Detective Maggie Oliver. What progress has been made on the statutory national inquiry, and what does she make of Andy Burnham's approach to the scandal? As ever, another 90 minutes of packed and punchy politics to come, so do not even think of going anywhere. The Health Secretary James Murray joins me now in the GB News studio. Mr. Murray, congratulations on your new job, elevated from the Treasury to the Health Department. Can I ask you, though, we've got a Prime Minister now who appears to be in office but not in power, Andy Burnham intervening over Shabir Ahmed, the rape gang leader and rapist. It feels as if Keir Starmer is basically in limbo. He's a lame duck, a dead duck Prime Minister.
3: Well, I think we're in a period of transition. And I think, one thing I would say about this transition is how smoothly it is going, because I think all of us in the Parliamentary Labour Party, there's a great sense of gratitude to Keir for what he did to change our party before the last general election, to help us win that big landslide in the last general election, to set some of the foundations that he's done under his government over the last 2 years. But now we're all rallying behind Andy as the right person to take us forward over the next few years with his hopeful, optimistic vision.
2: As far as the public is concerned, I'm not sure whether they think it might be too smooth, this. In fact, maybe Mr. Burnham himself could be described by as too smooth by half. We've now got a coronation of a man that, OK, has won in Makerfield. He has no mandate, really, to govern. He's talking about making some changes to tax. We've got this idea that southern homes may be subject to a mansion tax if they're worth more than £1.5 million. That would be an increase, because at the moment, as you know, having worked in the Treasury, the mansion tax is set at 2 million. So he seems to be intent perhaps on creating a north-south divide. We've got talk about CGT, capital gains tax, and income tax being aligned. No one voted for this in 2024, did they? So we should have a general election if he's going to make these tax changes.
3: Now look, you mentioned Andy's victory in Makerfield, which I think was a resounding victory. Remember, Reform won all of the wards in that constituency at the recent local elections, and yet Andy beat both Reform and Restore combined. So
2: that's,
3: it was
2: not
3: a comprehensive
2: general election, is it?
3: Victory.
2: But in Makerfield terms of him, does not make us the Prime Minister.
3: It's one constituency, but as an indicator of Andy's appeal and the kind of support that he can get behind him, it's a strong indication of the strength of him.
2: No, it's a person. It's a by-election.
3: But can I make a broader point?
2: It's not a general election.
3: Can I make a broader point, which is really important, which is that Andy has said he stands behind the 2024 manifesto. We were all elected on that 2024 manifesto. We have a parliamentary democracy. The Labour Party in Parliament is rallying behind Andy to be our next leader and Prime Minister.
2: But he wants to,
3: and that is the best thing for the country.
2: He wants to tax houses in the south more than the north. He potentially wants to align CGT with income tax. If he makes tax changes, then he's changing the manifesto, and we should have a general election, shouldn't we? Because he won't have a mandate for that.
3: Right. Andy has said he's sticking to the 2024 manifesto.
2: If he doesn't, then we should have a general election.
3: Andy's made his position clear. I'm not here to be a spokesperson for Andy in terms of his future plans.
2: Well, you sort of are, because he's kind of the Prime Minister, isn't he? I mean, Keir Starmer's there in name only. You say you're not here to talk for Andy. You've just talked about how all ministers need to throw their weight behind Andy Burnham because he is going to be the new Prime Minister. The audience is wondering why on earth we're waiting for weeks for this to happen. If you know it's going to be a coronation, why not just install him now?
3: Well, the Labour Party has a process for making sure that Andy has to be nominated by MPs, and then if there are no other candidates nominated, he becomes the leader of the Labour Party, and then the Prime Minister. But it's important that, you know, Andy is spending this time, and his team is spending this time getting ready for when he becomes
2: well,
3: Prime Minister.
2: Because he doesn't have a plan, does he?
3: Time.
2: I mean, you had a manifesto. Keir Starmer was elected on the basis of that manifesto. Back in 2022, who was agitating for a general election during years of Tory turmoil? It was Andy Burnham. We've now got a poll suggesting that 59% of the public want a general election. That's versus 26% that don't. This is meant to be a government of the people. The people want a general election.
3: Yeah, but you gave it away there because you talked about it as Tory turmoil back in 2022, and it was turmoil
2: well,
3: back
2: this
3: then.
2: Is turmoil.
3: No, it wasn't.
2: The Prime Minister's failed after 2 years.
3: Because back then, there were the Tory party were taking lumps out of each other. They were focused inward.
2: This is exactly the same.
3: What the Labour Party is doing
2: is trashing one leader and replacing him with another on the basis of a by-election.
3: There is huge gratitude for what Keir Starmer did as leader of the Labour Party
2: amongst the
3: Parliamentary Labour Party.
2: Well, perhaps not and among the country, though.
3: And now the Parliamentary Labour Party is rallying behind Andy to take on the baton, to be our next Prime Minister and do the right thing for the rest of the Parliament.
2: If the country wanted to elect Andy Burnham, he would have been on the front of that manifesto in 2024 with the word change on it. In fact, the change has come to mean change the Prime Minister. It's precisely the same as the last administration. You've swapped out one leader and you're swapping in another who doesn't have a mandate. Makerfield does not maketh the Prime Minister. Therefore, if Andy Burnham himself campaigned for a general election in 2022, why aren't you doing the same now? It's absolute grotesque hypocrisy. democracy?
3: No, because we live in a parliamentary democracy where all of us as MPs were elected on the 2024 manifesto. Andy said he's committed to the 2024 manifesto. He is now the person who the Labour Party in Parliament is rallying behind to be our next leader,
2: but
3: to be our next Prime Minister.
2: The Tories were elected on a manifesto and you agitated for a general election when they changed leader.
3: But you, as you referred to it, look at the turmoil.
2: I'm not saying Labour are immune to turmoil. You've had 30 resets and 17 U-turns. It's hardly been a nest of singing birds over in the Labour Party, has it?
3: Look at the way that the previous Conservatives not only tore lumps out of each other and focused inward rather than outward to the country,
2: right.
3: But Liz Truss then came in, took a totally different view of how government should operate, crashed the economy, impacted people's mortgages.
2: Andy Burnham's taking a different view, isn't he? He's given us a speech on Monday where he's talked about mass devolution that, again, no one voted for in 2024. He's now talking about slapping mansion taxes on homes in the South. He's talking about CGT and income tax being made equivalent. No one voted for this. Is it because when the right replace a leader, we need a general election, but when the left do, it's all fine?
3: No, look, you're quoting plenty of speculation.
2: Lots of different newspapers.
3: You're basing your analysis on speculation. Let's look at the facts here. The facts here are that Andy Burnham has said he stands behind the 2024 manifesto, but it's also absolutely right that Andy offers a hopeful, optimistic vision of what he will do as Prime Minister.
2: If he changes the manifesto, we should have a general election, shouldn't we? Because he won't have a mandate.
3: He said clearly that he stands behind the manifesto. But it is right that he sets out his vision for the country, and that's what he has started doing.
2: If his vision to the country is different to the 2024 manifesto, then he has no mandate. We need to have a general election, don't we, James Murray?
3: The mandate comes from a parliamentary democracy where we as MPs were elected on the 2024
2: manifesto. The Tories could have argued the same in 2022. It was Andy Burnham himself who called for a general election. 59% of the public are calling for a general election. You're meant to be the government of the people. Keir Starmer stood on the steps of Downing Street when he was elected saying this is going to be a government of public service. It's turned into a government of self-service. Keir Starmer is serving himself because he wants to secure a legacy. And Andy Burnham, who literally no one at large in the country has voted for, is now our new Prime Minister.
3: I'm sorry, I really have to challenge you on that, Camilla, that when you said, public service and what's driving the Labour Party. I think when people look at Keir Starmer, people can see someone there who is utterly committed to public service, who has done great things for the Labour Party and the country over the last 2 years.
2: There's a story in The Sun on Sunday saying he's made everyone £3,000 poorer.
3: And who is now agreed to step down. He is stepping down as Prime Minister and he wants a smooth transition. Okay. And that is because he puts the country first.
2: All right.
3: We put the country first. We are looking outward. There is a smooth transition to the new Prime Minister. This is about focusing what people in the country want rather than Westminster gossip.
2: On Shabir Ahmed, one correspondent made the point to me this morning. The UK government can pass emergency legislation to literally keep the pubs open tonight because of the football, but can't introduce emergency legislation to get rid of a rape gang leader and rapist who hasn't served enough time in prison, let's be perfectly honest. What's going on here? Why can't we just get rid of this bloke?
3: Well, I want us to get rid of this. I want this man to be out of our country. I think we all want him to be out of our country. And I know that the Home Secretary, the Foreign Secretary, will be doing everything they can to make sure that happens.
2: Well, they're not suspending, for instance, visas from Pakistan to try and use that as a threat, some leverage against the Pakistani government to take him back. The Pakistani government say they won't take him back. It's then been reported this morning that he's, quotes, destroyed his Pakistani passport and therefore he has no citizenship of that country. People might be looking at that saying to themselves, well, people destroy their passports coming here illegally by boat across the channel. We give them room and board.
3: Well, what's important for me is that the Home Secretary and the Foreign Secretary will leave no stone unturned
2: right.
3: in making sure we can get this man out
2: of
3: our country.
2: So how quickly does he need to be ejected from the country?
3: Well, I'm not going to step on the toes of my colleagues. It's their responsibility to take forward whatever measures need to be done to make this happen. But I'm clear that this man needs to be out of our country. We've stripped him of his British citizenship, which is absolutely right. As you know, more broadly, we've deported 10,000 foreign national criminals since coming into office. that this man should not be in our country, and but we want to get
2: him. Do you understand the issue with the emergency legislation that's been brought in to keep pubs open? Why can't there be that sense of urgency with this? Shouldn't emergency legislation be introduced literally this week to get this guy out?
3: I think there is a real sense of urgency around this, but in terms of the exact mechanisms, that's for the Home Secretary and Foreign Secretary to set out. I'm not going to step on their toes.
2: There's a story in the Sunday Telegraph this morning suggesting that you've sidelined a junior minister and taken them off the Puberty Brocker trial because she's gender critical. Is that correct?
3: No.
2: So why has this minister been sidelined?
3: She has not.
2: Your own department has commented that you had planned to use a different person to spearhead this trial, and instead one of these junior ministers has been taken off it.
3: Let me tell you.
2: And why are we having the puberty blocker trial anyway?
3: Let me tell you what my department told the Telegraph last night before they published this, which is that the responsibility for decision making on this rests with me, with the Secretary of State, and has done with my predecessor as well. There has been no change to ministerial responsibilities. This policy area has always sat in the ministerial portfolio of Baroness Merrin, who's our Lords Minister. It's always been in her portfolio. There has been no change to that arrangement.
2: But the minister who was involved with it is gender critical and would have raised safeguarding concerns. So she appears to have been sidelined.
3: No. I just said the decision making rests with me.
2: Right.
3: And in terms of where the policy area sits in ministerial portfolios, it's with Baroness Merrin.
2: All right.
3: It's with Baroness Merrin, who's a Lords Minister.
2: But it suggests that there's a degree of dissent within the Department of Health over this puberty blocker trial. Why are you having it? The CAST review found that there were safeguarding concerns around children being put on puberty blockers. Is it because you are pro-trans?
3: Look, this is a really difficult issue, and there are lots of different sensitive views on it. And I found taking this decision difficult. I struggled with it. You know, I felt uncomfortable and uneasy about this matter. But as Secretary of State for Health, my responsibility is to look at the clinical evidence, look at the clinical advice, and take the right decision. Mm. Now, in this case, Dr. Hilary Cass, who is widely respected from many sides of the debate, said that there is not enough clinical evidence to take a decision about how and whether puberty blockers should be used. She recommended getting further clinical evidence. That was her clinical advice. Mm. Get that clinical evidence so that the future of this matter can be settled on the basis.
2: So we're just going to use children as guinea pigs?
3: No, so when I was taking this decision, when it came to me and I had to take a position on this, I took a far heightened level of scrutiny over this than I would any other trial, any other clinical trial, because it involves young people, it involves children. It's so important to get this right. So I asked for, you know, as much evidence as I could on what are the safeguards, how robust are the safeguards, how will they work in practice, how will they make sure that if there's any indication of risk, action will be taken, there'll be automatic triggers to take children out of the trial. And it's only on the basis of that reassurance that I had that I decided on balance, despite personally feeling quite uncomfortable and uneasy,
2: I decided
3: the right thing on balance.
2: But you are quite
3: proceed.
2: Pro-trans, aren't you? You've appeared in campaigns and things. I mean, do you think a woman can have a penis? Because you did previously. It's an important question for a health secretary to answer.
3: No, I don't.
2: So you've changed your mind?
3: Yes.
2: Why have you changed your mind?
3: Well, I think a lot of us have been thinking about this issue over recent years. And, you know, I wouldn't now say that, for instance, trans women are women. I think that biological sex is important.
2: But you must have known that before. You're very well educated. You went to St. Paul's private school, I was reading this morning. How on earth could you have previously thought that a woman can have a penis?
3: Well, I think this is an issue that a lot of us have thought about in recent years. And I think there's a difference between sex and gender. I think that when it comes to sex, biology is what matters. And that's why...
2: Do you owe women who called for, who were gender critical and then were cancelled, an apology?
3: Look, I don't think people should be cancelled. I think people should be allowed to have their views.
2: But part of the reason these women were cancelled is because people like you denied biological sex and then they were hounded on by the trans lobby. And now you've changed your mind.
3: Well,
2: thankfully, because they took it to the Supreme Court.
3: Well, I hope people would see that I've always been respectful of different views on this topic, as with others. I think the way I approach things when people have different views is to be respectful and to listen to people's views on this. And on this issue in particular, I listen to people. I listen to constituents of mine. I've listened to who have different opinions, by the way, quite a range of opinions. I've listened to other people in politics, I've listened to other people working in public services, in policy and so on. And yes, my position now is different than it was a few years ago. But I think it's right that as politicians, you know, if we think things through and we come to a different position, we say that, make that clear.
2: Okay. James Murray, Health Secretary, thank you very much for joining me in the GB News studio. Thank you.
3: Thank you very much.

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5: Charles Leclerc has won the British Grand Prix after Max Verstappen crashed out of the race. An anticlimactic ending saw the race conclude behind a safety car, with George Russell finishing in P2 and Lewis Hamilton in P3. Hamilton was on course for a second-place finish, but Ferrari pitted the British driver in anticipation of more racing, only for the Grand Prix to end behind the safety car. Championship leader Kimi Antonelli's race was significantly disrupted after a technical issue, seeing the Italian fall out of the points. That's the latest sport. For more, go to gbnews.com.
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10: Joining me now is Conservative Party Chairman Kevin Hollingrake. Lovely to see you this morning, Mr. Hollingrake. Nigel Farage has called Kemi Badenoch a coward for failing to call for a general election now, as Andy Burnham did, funnily enough, in 2022, when the Tories were experiencing their own leadership turmoil. He's right, isn't he? I mean, you're the opposition party. Surely you should be agitating for a general election right now.
11: Well, I don't think anybody who knows Kemi Badenoch associates her with the word coward. She's the most courageous person I've ever met in politics. And what she said, listen, we're all into politics, Camilla, where whatever political stripes we wear, to do right by the country and do the right things. What Kemi has said is the biggest priority now, given that NATO could face an attack by 2030, we need to fund defence properly. So what she has said is that we'll work with the current government to reform welfare, to fund defence now. Not in a few years' time, but now, because it needs to happen now. If you will not do that, we want a general election.
10: OK, but is the reason that you're not more urgently calling for a general election because you're not actually ready for one?
11: No, not at all. We can get the candidates, we can get the donors. I actually think the next general election, whenever it happens, a few months' time or a few years' time, this will be the first time people have had the choice to vote for Kemi Badenoch, and she's the most popular leader in politics today. I think we'd do a lot better than many people would expect.
10: But
11: the reason we're in politics is for the national interest, not for the party interest. The national interest is to fund defence properly now, and that's what we're willing to work with Andy Burnham on, assuming he's willing to work with us.
10: But Kevin Hollingrake, isn't the truth of the matter is that you might have the candidates, indeed you might have the donations, you don't have the votes. And therefore, even in opposition, you're kind of doing this thing about, we'll work with him on defence. I know she's also said, we'll work with Labour on welfare. But you're actually not agitating for a general election because you're not going to win it. Reform are ahead in the polls. They have been for some time. And therefore, you're basically running scared of a defeat.
11: Nonsense. We'll know whether Andy Burnham is going to work with us within a few months. I mean, when he starts to answer questions, which he's avoiding right now, of course. So if he's not willing to work with us by the autumn, we'll be calling for a general election. I don't care where we are in the polls, but you know, and I know, we are closing the gap in the polls. That gap was 14 points. Today, it's around 6 points on the poll of polls. We're closing the gap every single day with Reform. And as I say, the next election will be the first chance that people have to vote for a new leader. And that, I think, more people will vote for Kemi Badenoch than currently is represented in the polls. So we'll find that election whenever it happens.
10: You say that. The Spectator polls of polls puts the Reform Party well ahead. The Conservatives actually trailing Labour, despite 2 years of what you've described as confusion and chaos. The other problem, perhaps, for your party, Mr. Hollingrake, and this is what your critics say, it's still full of a load of closet Liberal Democrats. What are you going to do with them if we have to go to the polls again?
11: Well, let's answer your actual question, your first question, Camilla, because what you say is wrong. The polls had Reform at 32 points in the polls about a year ago. Today, they're 25 points in the polls. We're 19
10: still ahead of
11: points.
10: The Tories.
11: More than half that gap. That's the reality. So please look at the facts when you're saying those kind of things. But who are these Lib Dems you are speaking of? Because Kemi Badenoch has said, please tell me who they are.
10: But okay, hang on a minute.
11: Just
10: on the polling, yes. The Spectator poll of polls, as you've just admitted, puts Reform ahead and it puts Labour ahead of the Conservatives. So can we just please have an admission? I haven't got this wrong. The Conservatives as a party are not leading any polls right now. Mrs. Badenoch is popular, but your party remains deeply unpopular with the country. And one of the reasons for that is because they think there are too many lefties in your party. There are too many wets that you've tried to talk right but governed left in the past. So what are you going to do about these closet yellows, Kevin Hollingrake?
11: Well, we agree on this. Reform were 32. Today, they're 25. We were 17. Today, we're 19. Then we agree on that. So we're more than half the gap. But you tell me who those Lib Dems are. But I'll tell you this. Kemi Badenoch has said that every single candidate, whether they're a sitting MP now or a future MP, will sign a memorandum of understanding, a contract with the Conservative Party that says you will sign to leave in the European Convention on Human Rights. You will accept welfare reform, which many of my colleagues will accept willingly because that needs to happen. You'll properly fund defence. You'll cut taxes. All the things you'd associate with a proper Conservative. The most important factor in any organisation is the leader. And Kemi Badenoch is a proper Conservative, and everybody who works with her will be too.
10: On to Andy Burnham, the so-called next Prime Minister. Is he already the Prime Minister? Nobody can quite work it out. Kemi Badenoch needs to do more to hold this man to account than do a question and answer session with him on Reddit, doesn't she? How can you get Burnham into Parliament? Because the man seems to be evading press scrutiny. He wouldn't answer any questions after his big speech on Monday. This man could be elected Prime Minister with you in opposition, just watching it happen without him facing any questions in the chamber at all. What can the Tories do about that?
11: Yeah, well, if you show me a mechanism how we can drag Andy Burnham into Parliament to answer questions, I would love to follow it because, of course, it's up to Andy Burnham whether he's going to subject himself to scrutiny before he's actually Prime Minister. Now, the timing's all about him evading his first Prime Minister's questions before September, but we'll have the chance then, of course. But the reality is, Andy Burnham's not going to be a different Prime Minister in Keir Starmer, other than his look and his feel. It's style, not substance. The reality is, the Labour Party doesn't get it because they've never done it. It's all about more tax. And his look and his feel, it's style, not substance. The reality is, the Labour Party doesn't get it because they've never done it. It's all about more tax.

0: country?
1: Yes, absolutely, and we'd support.
0: How can it be done? Just tell us this. How does it work, Kevin? You're the parliamentarian. What could happen and how quickly could it happen? Because we've got James Murray here saying, oh, we're moving heaven and earth. You tell us, how easy is it to do this?
1: Well, we've done it before. You remember this deal when we nationalised Bridge Hatterley, we passed that legislation in a single day. If the legislation is effective, we'll support it to deport this person. End of story. And our borders plan that we would love the government to support, put in there, has things like visa sanctions against countries that won't work with us because this person should be deported. This person, the grooming gangs, the many shocking parts of it, and not least the fact that the people who were targeted on a racial basis. They were white, young girls. Anybody who did that should be deported from this country. We would do whatever is needed to deport this person as soon as possible, including legislating tomorrow.
0: All right, Mr. Hollingrey, that's all well and good, but people watching and listening to this programme might think to themselves, if only successive governments acted at the time. We put this guy up in a prison in the UK at taxpayers' expense. He should have been deported at the earliest opportunity.
1: Well, I agree with that. You know, as I say, we don't get everything right. We do deport people. We do deport foreign criminals. I'd like to take a much stronger line with that. And you're right to say we should have done that in
0: all
1: the
0: right.
1: past.
0: Kevin Hollingrey, we need to leave it there. But thank you very much indeed for joining me on GB News this morning.

0: Good evening. Welcome to a GB News weather update from the Met Office. As we head into the new week, we've got rainfall again in the northwest of Scotland, but high pressure is building and we'll start to see temperatures rising again through the week. Currently, we have high pressure situated to the southwest of the UK. France draped across the north, bringing cloud and outbreaks of rain. It's northwestern parts of Scotland that is going to see the rainfall accumulating 20 to 40 millimetres, possibly 100 in some spots, and that continues to progress eastwards into Northern Isles as well. Further towards the south, there is going to be some murky conditions with low cloud and hill fog and some patchy rain and drizzle, but temperatures are going to be holding up around 15 to 17 degrees. So quite a mild start to Monday morning. It's a damp start for most of Scotland, but across Shetland, that's where we hold on to the clearest skies overnight, leading to a bright start on Monday morning. Further towards the west, that's where we have the rainfall warning until 10 o'clock, so outbreaks of rain continuing. Across Northern Ireland, Northern England, cloudy here. And for the west, across Wales and the southwest of England, some low cloud, hill fog, thick enough for some drizzle. Best of the sunshine across the south and east. Some of that sunshine could turn hazy as we go into the afternoon, that low cloud burning back to the coast. And then across Scotland, most of that rain does start easing as we head into the afternoon, but becomes more persistent across Orkney and Shetland later. Sunnier spells elsewhere. Again, sunshine might turn hazy for some of us, but otherwise temperatures are rising up to 31, possibly 32 degrees. It's a similar picture as we start Tuesday morning. Again, low cloud around, outbreaks of rain continuing across Scotland. Perhaps not as heavy or persistent. Brighter spells are further towards the south, and again, temperatures still rising. So it is going to be turning hot as we go through the week, Wednesday and Thursday in particular, but it won't be as high in terms of the humidity. Highs are up to 34.
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0: spokesman Robert Jenrick in the GB News studio. Good morning.
1: Good morning to you too.
0: Big headlines in the Sunday Times revealed Nigel Farage secretly funded by convicted criminal. So has George Cotterill funded Nigel Farage in the 12 months leading up to the 2024 election?
1: George is an old friend of Nigel's, and Nigel has good friends who've supported him over the years.
0: Did he fund him in that 12 months?
1: He gave him some support before he became a member of Parliament.
0: Okay, so he funded him in the 12 months before. Now, according to the Code of Conduct, new MPs must register any benefit received during the 12 months prior to their election, which exceeds £300 in value and is in any way related to their political activities. There's a note on the record of £9,200. But if he's been funding security, drivers, staff and accommodation, he's obviously given more money than that, hasn't he?
1: Well, not necessarily after he became a member of Parliament, because
0: I'm saying in the 12 months before.
1: Well, the point here, the operative part of the rules that you just described is if this is in a purely personal capacity or not.
0: Well, it can't be, can it? It's security, drivers, staff to help him with his social media.
1: Yeah. When he was a GB News presenter, Camilla.
0: Sure, yes.
1: So your viewers will have watched him in the jungle. Well, let me finish.
0: President and a national political figure at this point, isn't he? He's the honorary president of reform.
1: He was at that time. Believe it or not, he was an ex-politician. He'd been on the jungle. He was presenting a GB news show, right. And an old friend of his gave him some support for things like security and staff to load up videos onto social media of his performances GB News.
0: The rules
1: so
0: are
1: it's
0: clear.
1: Nothing to do with his performance as a member of Parliament. He wasn't a member of Parliament at the time.
0: No, he wasn't a member of Parliament. I completely get that point. But if he's been funded by George Cotterill in the 12 months leading up to 2024, and the amount of money given is more than £300, if it's more than that, and it seems as if that financial support or benefit doesn't just have to be cold hard cash, benefit could be allowing him to stay in his property near Buckingham Palace, for instance, if it might reasonably be thought by others to influence their actions or words as a parliamentarian, i.e. when they're elected, then it needed to be declared.
1: Well, it didn't.
0: So they've declared...
1: But it didn't.
0: How can you possibly say that...
1: It didn't. He's an old friend. I mean, we're going around the houses
0: social
1: here,
0: social media staffing...
1: He's an old friend
0: isn't
1: who
0: a
1: gave him some money... to support his activities before he was a member of Parliament, that had nothing to do with his life as a member of Parliament, because remember, he wasn't considering being a member of Parliament.
0: It doesn't matter,
1: he'd actually ruled it out.
0: This is about the 12. This is why, you can do the whole nothing to see here. Clearly, there's something to see.
1: Why?
0: Because at the moment, he's under investigation for Christopher Harborne's five million, isn't he?
1: Because I've just answered and rebutted you on that point, you're now moving on to a totally different issue. Let's be clear.
0: Right.
1: You and I both know what's going on here. The reason this story is on the front page of the Sunday Times is a Labour-supporting newspaper that backed the Labour Party at the last general election is worried that Nigel Farage is going to be our next Prime Minister, that the cosy consensus that has run this country for far too long is going to be shaken up, and there's going to be real change on the things that matter to the people watching this programme, like stopping the boats, getting people's bills down, fixing our broken economy.
0: Notwithstanding your policy
1: positions.
0: And
1: that Nigel is the only man who's going to do that, so they're trying to besmirch his reputation day in, day out, and it's failing.
0: Well, or they could just be looking into the background and the friends and the supporters and the funders of a man who wants to be the next Prime Minister,
1: which is legitimate journalistic inquiry, isn't it? George is an old friend of Nigel's.
0: Yes.
1: He doesn't have a role in reform. He made a mistake. And by the way, he is now actively helping the authorities. In fact, he wrote a book on it to try and ensure that things like this don't happen again in the future.
0: Well, he did plead guilty, didn't he, to being part of a money laundering conspiracy.
1: But
0: he was jailed for 8 months.
1: We should all expect more and more attacks like this in the months and the years to come, until we get that general election, because the political establishment, Tories and Labour, and the press that have backed them for donkey's years are going to fight tooth and nail to stop that from happening.
0: I understand your position on that. You're saying that he's the victim of some kind of witch hunt. Okay, that's fair enough. Why I raised the Christopher Harborne 5 million is because we have got an investigation into that money received in the 12 months before
1: Nigel Farage became an MP. Wrote to the Parliamentary Standards Committee, and so they're having to look into it.
0: If it's investigated that he received £5 million in the 12 months before he was an MP under the Code of Conduct, then equally, if he's received money from George Cotterill before he was an MP and it's found to have reasonably being thought by others to influence his actions or words as a parliamentarian,
1: which he didn't,
0: then it could be investigated. If he's got nothing to hide, it doesn't matter, does it?
1: Well, sure. Look, nothing is going to happen on either of these two fronts because there's nothing here. Well, okay. The 5 million, as I've said many times before to you, was a personal gift from a friend. Nigel has good friends who supported him in the past. Are you really saying that any of this would influence Nigel's principles and values?
0: I think we can agree
1: that Nigel has been the most consistent man in British politics in my lifetime on the big issues that face this country, like stopping the boats, like stopping the effect of mass migration
0: on
1: working people in this country.
0: Shabir Ahmed,
1: he's the only person who is actually going to bring about real change, which is why people keep coming with these allegations over and over again.
0: He said, I cannot be bought.
1: He can't.
0: He claims he's anti-establishment and a politician of the people. He's taken 5 million quid from Christopher Harborne. He's got a man called Posh George seemingly propping him up and allowing him to stay in his near Buckingham Palace mansion, which incidentally he seems to have bought off Nick Candy, who is Reform's honorary treasurer. Can you not see that some of this just looks a bit iffy?
1: No, to you, to you it might do, and the Westminster establishment.
0: Well, or maybe even to the general public, would you believe?
1: Well, if this worked, Camilla, why is Reform leading in the polls for 350 times?
0: Why has he gone backwards? And why isn't Nigel Farage, why hasn't he been at a press conference for 50 days? We miss him. We saw him all the time.
1: If you missed him so much, Camilla, why didn't you go to his press conference in Makerfield? Do you go north of Watford?
0: I did. I went to Makerfield, as you may well be aware.
1: You did not go to the press conference.
0: No, sorry, Robert Jenner. I'm going to correct you there. Do you know what? My podcast partner, Tim Stanley, and I went to Makerfield. We went to Reform HQ. We requested an interview with Robert Kent. It's on film. You can watch it on the Daily Tea.
1: You just said to me,
0: and we were told we couldn't speak to your candidate.
1: Camilla,
0: unfortunately,
1: he's had more press conferences than any other party leader.
0: But he hasn't done a press conference.
1: The last press conference
0: that
1: he did in Makerfield, you chose not to come to.
0: Well, no, I just told you I went to Makerfield and I knocked on the door of Reform HQ.
1: Anyway,
0: well, we wanted to see the candidate.
1: Nigel,
0: you're wrong on that. We didn't make an effort to go and see.
1: You didn't go to the press conference.
0: We tried to go and see Robert Kenyon, and we were told we couldn't speak to him because he was only doing local media at the time. On to Shabir Ahmed. Will you help, in fact, will you club together, so to speak, with the Tories in forcing Labour to enact some emergency legislation literally tomorrow, if necessary, to get this bloke out of the country? What do you think?
1: We'll do whatever it takes.
0: What can be done?
1: Isn't it funny that the Labour Party were able to rush through emergency legislation to keep the pubs open until late?
0: Yes, that's what I said.
1: Tonight into Monday.
0: I said this earlier.
1: Which, you know, I fully support. In fact, I was in the House of Commons and on the media arguing for that. But they don't seem to be so quick to bring forward emergency legislation to get a despicable rapist out of our country.
0: Tell us how it would work. What needs to be done?
1: Two things we've said. Number one, we would amend the Immigration Act, which creates this loophole. But that is not the end of the story, because you can change the law as much as you like. Secondly, you've got to get Pakistan to take this man back.
0: Yes.
1: And what we've said is, I want Andy Burnham, as our new Prime Minister, day one, pick up the phone to the President or Prime Minister of Pakistan and say, you are not getting another penny of foreign aid. Remember, we give £80 million a year in foreign aid. And we're going to pause visas for Pakistanis until such time as that man has touched down on an airfield in Pakistan. That was the test of Andy Burnham. Does he have the balls to do that? And I can assure you, Nigel Farage, Zia Yusuf, they certainly do.
0: All right. Thank you for appearing on the show. Just to say, if they miss me, they're more than welcome to come back on. We've asked Nigel Farage and Zia Yusuf, and they seem slightly reticent. But not you, Robert Jenrick, because you do have balls.
1: Ah, it's always a pleasure.
0: And we're
1: nice
0: good to
1: be
0: see
1: here.
0: Good to see you this morning after what's been a little bit tricky as far as the papers are concerned. Right, coming up next, we're going to be continuing the theme of talking about Shabir Ahmed, because I'm going to be speaking to Maggie Oliver, who has spoken to some of his victims who say they've never felt more terrorised now this monster is back on Britain's streets. This is the Camilla Tominey Show, only on GB News. Thank you.

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3: Hello there, and welcome to your holiday sun forecast from the Met Office. It's still going to be hot across parts of Spain and Portugal over the next few days, and there are a few showers further east. But across Lisbon, we get up to 38 degrees, into the mid-30s across mainland Spain as well. But the further east we go, there is some outbreaks of some showers, possibly even some thunderstorms across Turkey as well, but still pretty warm here in that sunshine. Those showers will ease, and as we go through the week, those temperatures are slowly on the rise.
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17: Welcome back. Joining me now is Grooming Gang's whistleblower and campaigner, Maggie Oliver. Maggie, lovely to see you on GB News this morning. Listen, I've asked three different parliamentarians about the nitty-gritty around how exactly Shabir Ahmed could be deported. Let's put that to one side, because what I'm actually more interested in right now is how his victims are. There's a piece in the Sunday Times this morning quoting you, saying that Ruby, which is a pseudonym, who was abused from the age of 12, has, quote, never been more frightened. How are these victims in Rochdale? What are they feeling? What support or not are they being given at this time?
18: Well, first of all, Camilla, there is no support for the victims, not one tiny little piece. In relation to Ruby, I reached out to Greater Manchester Police, the ACC, on Wednesday or Thursday, and now she has got measures in place. She's got an urgent response marker. She's got a 24/7 app on her phone. My anger is that victims should be routinely offered those things. There should be a service that looks after their welfare before these horrific child rapists are released. It shouldn't be left to somebody like me to pick up the phone. Now, I've been in contact with the victim contact scheme for many months in relation to his release. Very little information apart from the fact he's not been released back into GMP. But for me, victims and survivors like Ruby are absolutely irrelevant in the system. So the fear is real. And it isn't just Ruby, it's many victims throughout the country who have to face the prospect of bumping into their abusers walking around the street. In relation to Shabir Ahmed, the one bright light in the picture is that he has not been released back into Rochdale. But, you know, Ruby's fear and the fear of other victims is that he had a wide network of accomplices, and they are frightened that, you know, he will now seek revenge on them for putting him in prison. Because he is a dangerous man. He still is. 2 years ago, parole found him that he'd never shown any remorse. He'd never acknowledged he did anything wrong. So all these things still are what feeds the fear. And Ruby and others feel completely voiceless and powerless. They have no say in what happens when the sentence is served. But just before I move on, Camilla, I mean, you know, people are talking about him having got out after 14 years of a 22-year sentence. He actually stood trial on two separate trials, and he was convicted to 22 years for one and 19 for the other. That's 41 years. He is out of prison in less than 14 years. Why? Because the system doesn't care about the children. We have a system where, I mean, even in relation to the deportation, Camilla, you know, when the judge said he would be deported when he was released, that judge, Keir Starmer, Nasir Afzal, all these legal brains must have known that this 1971 Act existed.
1: Yes.
18: So why not revoke it back in 2012? Why wait to close the stable door after the horse has bolted? It's a pointless... you know, the noise and the horror, it is too late. It's too little, too late. So, you know, there are so many failures wrapped up in this case. But I think it shows the country just how broken our criminal justice system really is.
1: Well, precisely. I mean, to be fair, James Murray, the health secretary, said they were working at pace to work out how to deport this man. He's destroyed his Pakistani passport. I made the point, well, plenty of people come here illegally by boat without passports and we give them room and board. You know, the frustrating thing is here, Maggie, is that this bloke has been put up at taxpayers' expense, at HMP wherever, OK, probably been offered counselling and all sorts. Meanwhile, Ruby, now 32, has just been cast aside along with other victims. They don't seem to have any redress. I think people watching and listening to this will find it incredible that their actual perpetrators can be released and they not be told.
18: These are very, very real fears, and no authority takes them seriously. There seems to be no service that communicates with victims after the trial. They really are an afterthought. And we really, you know, we need an overhaul of victim care. Ruby couldn't get therapy. You know, they're waiting 7 years, even.
1: I know, I've heard this.
18: There is just nothing, Camilla. I mean, my charity, we offer emotional support, but it shouldn't be left to little organisations like mine. It should be a state duty, you know, to look after the victim's welfare.
1: Maggie, we need to leave it there. Let's just give a plug to the Maggie Oliver Foundation. If you can raise money for your organisation, anyone watching, anyone listening, please do so for the victims of this absolutely appalling scandal. Thank you very much indeed to Maggie, to all my guests for joining me today. And one final word, come on, England.
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16: Good evening. Welcome to a GB News weather update from the Met Office. As we head into the new week, we've got rainfall again in the northwest of Scotland, but high pressure is building and we'll start to see temperatures rising again through the week. Currently, we have high pressure situated to the southwest of the UK. Fronts draped across the north bring cloud and outbreaks of rain. It's northwestern parts of Scotland that is going to see the rainfall accumulating 20 to 40 millimetres, possibly 100 in some spots, and that continuing to progress eastwards into Northern Isles as well. Further towards the south, there is going to be some murky conditions with low cloud and hill fog and some patchy rain and drizzle, but temperatures are going to be holding up around 15 to 17 degrees. So quite a mild start to Monday morning. It's a damp start for most of Scotland, but across Shetland, that's where we hold on to the clearest skies overnight, leading to a bright start on Monday morning. Further towards the west, that's where we have the rainfall warning until 10 o'clock, so outbreaks of rain continuing. Across Northern Ireland, Northern England, cloudy here, and for the west, across Wales and the southwest of England, some low cloud, hill fog, thick enough for some drizzle. Best of the sunshine across the south and east. Some of that sunshine could turn hazy as we go into the afternoon, that low cloud burning back to the coast, and then across Scotland, most of that rain does start easing as we head into the afternoon, but becomes more persistent across Orkney and Shetland later. Sunnier spells elsewhere. Again, sunshine might turn hazy for some of us, but otherwise temperatures are rising up to 31, possibly 32 degrees. It's a similar picture as we start Tuesday morning. Again, low cloud around, outbreaks of rain continuing across Scotland, perhaps not as heavy or persistent. Brighter spells are further towards the south, and again, temperatures still rising. So it is going to be turning hot as we go through the week, Wednesday and Thursday in particular, but it won't be as high in terms of the humidity. Highs are up to 34.
15: Today, clouds overhead, totals in within. 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
22: 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Entrance must be 18 or over. Lines close at 4 p.m. on the 21st of August. 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
2: Good evening on Free Speech Nation Tonight. Labour tearing themselves apart again over puberty blockers. Lisa Nandy has quit X and accused the site of being unhealthy for our democracy. I'll be giving you my thoughts on the viral comedian who used this set to slam Israeli audience members for supposedly supporting a genocide. And the Girl Guides are inviting transgender burlesque dancers to teach about inclusion. And we've got comedians answering some crazy culture conundrums from our live studio audience. But first, the news with Bethany Elsie.
3: Good evening. Your top stories from the GB newsroom at 1 minute past seven. England are set to face Mexico tonight, but there's a risk the start of the game could be delayed or paused due to thunderstorms in the area. Kickoff is at 1 a.m. UK time tomorrow morning at the Azteca Stadium. More than 7,000 police officers have been deployed to the grounds amid fears over the safety of fans, with England supporters urged to arrive hours before the match and avoid certain areas after. Former Prime Minister Tony Blair has warned Andy Burnham against raising capital gains tax if he becomes the next Prime Minister, saying it would damage the economy. The MP for Makerfield is also planning to expand mansion tax to homes worth £1.5 million. That move could see more than 150,000 homeowners facing higher bills. The government says it's doing everything it can to deport the ringleader of the Rochdale grooming gang. Shabir Ahmed, who was freed this week after serving 14 years in prison for 30 child rape offences, says he can't go back to Pakistan as he renounced his citizenship and tore up his passport. Officials in Pakistan maintain the 73-year-old is no longer a citizen. It's reported Russian hackers have infiltrated the email accounts of UK government officials in a major national security breach. According to The Telegraph, the attack, which is ongoing, credentials for overseas Foreign Office staff and local government officials across the UK have been exposed. Dark web forums are trading access to the logins for more than £40,000. Robert Jenrick says no rules have been broken by Nigel Farage after reports he failed to declare benefits provided by a friend who was once convicted of fraud. The Sunday Times says George Cottrell provided security and social media staff to Mr. Farage in the year before he was elected. But Reform UK's Treasury spokesperson says there was no need to register the support as it was within a purely personal capacity and before he became an MP. And wildfires are continuing to burn across much of southern Europe amid a record-breaking heat wave. Spanish military crews are supporting firefighters in Portugal after fires broke out on Thursday. Nearly 30,000 acres have been destroyed. Meanwhile, the Tour de France could be forced to cancel the third stage of the tour as wildfires rage across the southwest of the country. And back in the UK, temperatures are expected to reach 34 degrees next week, while a seven-day-long extreme heat warning is in force. You're up to date. I'll have more for you at 8 o'clock.
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2: To Free Speech Nation with me, Josh Howie. The world is mental. Let's fix it. Lots coming up tonight. Are Labour tearing themselves apart over the trans issue again? We'll discuss reports of a fallout between the health secretary and a gender-critical junior minister. Our culture secretary quits X with a parting shot accusing Elon Musk's platform of spreading disinformation. But is she doing harm to our democracy by avoiding open debate? And after a stand-up comic used his platform to attack Israeli members in the audience with a freestyle rap, I will be giving you my thoughts on why it was just old school racism. But first, The tragic murder of baby Preston Davey by the two men who adopted him has sparked a major debate about how we approach adoption in our society, especially amid allegations that the authorities didn't do enough to stop the abuse because they were afraid of being tarnished as homophobic. Tough questions are being asked about the necessity of a woman's role when raising an adopted child. So, should men be allowed to adopt or foster children without women? Jean Hatchett has been writing about this issue this week, and she joins me now in the studio. Welcome, Jean. This is obviously a very controversial topic.
5: Yeah.
2: But you just went out there, you just wrote exactly what you think, which is that if men aren't, if women aren't involved in the adoption or the fostering process, then men shouldn't be allowed to mm-hmm. adopt. Can you just talk us through your reasoning?
5: Yeah, I think it's important to say that, you know, I'm not saying that, one, all women should be mothers or are good mothers, or that all men are bad fathers. That's really not the case. It is just stranger men are an unpredictable risk, and they're an unacceptable risk. And we've seen the, you know, the very tragic outcome of taking that chance with two men. But if even if it was a single man, the statistics are too heavily stacked against, you know, the safety of the child. And you have to ask, why is the child not being prioritised? Whose needs are being met? Because if there is a risk, you know, we're looking at some really terrible figures there in, you know, the National Crime Agency have said there are potentially 750,000 men who would like to have sex with children. That's a huge figure. And, you know, the police chief association head has said that they couldn't lock up all the child sexual abusers that there are in the country. There aren't enough jail spaces. So if we've got that level of risk, it has to be minimised as much as it can possibly be. And you'd got this man who was a head of safeguarding in his school, and even he, you know, was not a trustworthy man at the end of the day to look after, you know, this poor baby. And it just can't happen. Until the risk is zero, it can't be allowed to happen.
2: So this isn't about... for you, this isn't about gay men or straight men. This is just for you a male issue. Men commit more sex crimes by far, it sounds like.
5: Yeah.
2: So they are a bigger risk. If there was any risk shown by women alone, would you take the same process for them? For you, it's just about the safety of the baby.
5: I think it's really important as well that these are stranger men. These aren't men who are fathers to the children. These are men who are strangers to that child. It's a stranger in a situation with a child that they don't have any relationship with. And, you know, whatever their reasons, we don't know what their reasons for wanting that role in that child's life are, whether they are selfish reasons, whether they are really good reasons, which you know, we know that lots of, I know friends that have adopted and who are men.
2: Do you think they would be very upset to hear you saying what you're saying?
5: No, I spoke to one today and he said he'd give it a really good consideration. He'd not really thought about it.
2: He's not going to give up his...
5: But he's got a wife, you know, and they undertook the journey together. So I think that's, and women can't minimise that risk either. You know, we're not going to be this magical presence if there is an abusive man. But it's about lowering that risk as much as it can possibly be lowered. And, you know, we've got 63 child homicides a year in the UK. The majority are committed by step-parents or parents. But when it comes to the under ones, there are roughly 19-20, and they are usually committed by men. So we have to look at the statistics and be less emotional about, you know, this, well, I'm a man and I'm a good man and I don't do this and I don't do that. No, but let's focus on the baby that might happen to, rather than you as an individual man.
2: It's a strange one because, to be honest, that's kind of the reaction that I had. I've got five kids. I think I'm a good dad. Sometimes I shout. But when you read something like this, it's hard to not bring your own ego into it. There's also, of course, the threat that it sort of plays to a kind of a far right or a homophobic rhetoric, which says that actually gay men or any man shouldn't be able to adopt. And that seems like a step backwards from where we have progressed as a society. At least some people would say that, and there is that danger.
5: It does, but then men have to work with each other to reduce the risk that other men are. You know, this has to be a mass and really coordinated effort to bring down the male violence that men commit against children. And so, no, it's not a... Of course, everybody said, well, it's not all men, and it's not me specifically. I'm a very good father. Yes, that's great, that's wonderful, and that's lovely and anecdotal. Fine. But this baby was murdered within a few weeks. You know, it wasn't very long, and it wasn't like they'd... You know, I don't know why they did this when they clearly had the ability to murder a baby and do some really grotesque things to that baby before that child died. Then we can't let that happen again. I've been here before talking about men in nursery situations, two in the last year, who have raped babies in their care in nursery situations, and they've sought those positions. So we can't assume that men aren't going to seek adoption. They're seeking surrogacy in great numbers. So you don't know what... You can't eliminate that risk in order to appease the men who say not all men. And I'm sorry, it's a very hard line of me.
2: No, it is hard line, and I imagine that there are people out there... When I put this question online, there were people who felt very clearly... along the lines, I guess there's a balance here of meeting the needs of also remember that there's a lot of people who aren't adopting. There's a lot of kids who need parents, who need foster parents. Mm. And there's the argument that really, as long as, of course, the safeguarding works out, that as many parents, men or women, should be allowed to foster children, which would be better than the system as is, maybe being in a care home.
5: Yeah, we also know that system is fairly broken at the moment, don't we? That there aren't enough social workers. They are massively overstretched, and I'm not going to put all the blame on them, but there were missed chances to stop those men because everybody in that environment is under stress, and they're not necessarily resourced enough to look out for that baby, because there's and I know people that have gone into adoption and very quickly found themselves in a situation where, wow, there's no support now. The support is fairly limited, and so the scrutiny likewise is fairly limited. So, you know, do we do this with children? Just say, well, let's see what happens. No, we can't just see what happens. We take the risk out first. It's not about kindness and diversity and inclusion when it comes to this. This is about risk and babies and children. So I think we have to minimise it as much as possible.
2: If it was minimised in another way, if there was the resources put into social care, that there was this oversight necessary that would cut down on this level of risk, do you think you would change your mind then?
5: I'd have to see some reduction in the statistics of child sexual abuse and male offenders. I mean, it's 98% of child sexual abusers are male. We can't get away from those stats. Those stats have to be reduced before we can look at other measures that would allow men to adopt.
2: How do you think those stats would be reduced? Do you think that it's important? I mean, say you cut down sexual abuse, it's likely that that ratio would stay the same, though, wouldn't it? In terms of most sex crimes being committed by men.
5: Yeah, but the level of crime that's committed at the moment, you know, when you're looking at, as I said, 750,000 men who would like to have sex with children, this is coming through... you know, when we look at violent porn that men are watching and the access to younger and younger children within that, and, you know, the underground stuff that men are able to access as well, which is just awful. Just it's a sewer. And until we can eliminate that sewer from all of those causes you know, men that aren't all men, they are just this sewer of men who seek out children to sexually abuse. And until that can be rooted out, and all the causes of that are rooted out, I don't really see that that risk can be eliminated. And until it is, we can't allow those men to adopt children.
6: Well, you know what, fair enough. The reason why having this it's a very tricky conversation. I think a lot of people will be upset about it. Thank you very much. You know, I want to talk to somebody else, the founder of Dad's House, Billy McGranigan, MBE, who set up a charity to help single fathers that are parenting alone. Billy, have you seen the interview we just had with Jean?
7: Yeah, I have to say I agree with Jean on a lot of her things, but not all men are abusers. I mean, the most amazing.
6: Well, I don't think she was saying that. To be fair, she wasn't saying all men. Yeah.
5: I can't hear.
7: Yeah, but the thing is, Josh, it's really important that there's 80,000 children in the care system in the UK today, and there's not really that much. Many children being set up for adoption, just or foster care, I think there's about 3,000. And within that, there has to be dads and men who are brilliant role models for those children. And it's really important that men are there, you know, and men are seen to be with the children, because it seems to be that, again, men are getting lambasted left, right and centre, and it should be happening. And I agree with Jean with the sexual abuse online. I've never seen anything like it in my life, more now than ever before. You know, so men need a chance. Men have to get out there and support other men also.
6: Do you agree with what Jean was saying, that the high proportion of males is what is the problem, that it's men who mostly commit these crimes? It's not that the argument isn't that men shouldn't be involved in children's lives. I think that men have a vital role to play with children's lives. But when it comes to adoption, that there might be men who will exploit the system and find the loopholes. That's what we've seen men do in various other systems.
7: Well, I think within Baby Preston case, it's the local authority should hang their heads in shame for letting this happen to that poor child. And I can't, everyone in the UK, I would imagine, would have had a tear streaming down their face reading that story when the media broke that out, Josh, you know, because that was absolutely heartbreaking. But I agree with the statistics. You have to go with the statistics. It's very important. And it's very important not to blame men who want to get into the foster care system, who want to help children to have a better life either. You know, it's really important that they're there. And the local authorities, through hindsight, can better themselves in doing what they do.
6: Do you think that there should be limitations placed, though? I think some of the examples that Jean pointed out in her article, there was a 72-year-old single man who, I think that was possibly surrogacy, which is slightly different, but there do have to be some limitations, don't you think, placed?
7: Yeah, but I think, again, George, I think when it comes to surrogacy, that's a different thing, because you have to go to the family court to get a parental order from a family court judge. You know, so the scrutiny is there. You know, and the scrutiny is there for foster care and adoption. You know, but a 72-year-old man, I think common sense is right out the window. How could a 72-year-old man run around after a toddler? His heart's in the right place. You know, anyone at any age who wants to help a child, it's fantastic.
6: Okay, well, thank you so much for joining us, Billy. Your organisation, Dad's House, I know it does fantastic work, so I very much appreciate you joining us. And also a big round of applause for Jean Hatchett. Next on Free Speech Nation, which major tourist destination has barred an LGBTQ plus cruise from decking at its port, citing family values? Find out after the break. See you then.
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3: Charles Leclerc has won the British Grand Prix after Max Verstappen crashed out of the race. An anticlimactic ending saw the race conclude behind a safety car, with George Russell finishing in P2 and Lewis Hamilton in P3. Hamilton was on course for a second place finish, but Ferrari pitted the British driver in anticipation of more racing, only for the Grand Prix to end behind the safety car. Championship leader Kimi Antonelli's race was significantly disrupted after a technical issue, seeing the Italian fall out of the points. That's the latest sport. For more, go to gbnews.com.
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10: Nathan, my comedian guest this evening, Tressa Wetton and Miriam Elia. Wonderful people. How are you doing, Miriam? You all right?
11: I'm fine, thank you. Enjoying this beautiful weather.
10: Yes, absolutely. Cressa, you've just been stuck in the office all day.
11: I have no idea what it's like. This is all right, though, isn't
10: it? It's really hot
11: nice
10: outside.
11: And, cool.
10: And there's football tonight, just so you know. They don't let her out much. Right, well, let's get some questions from our audience. Our first one's from Jeff.
12: Hi, Josh. Why do Labour seem so intent on giving vulnerable children experimental drugs?
10: Well, that's the question, isn't it? Why do Labour seem so intent on giving vulnerable children experimental damaging drugs? The Telegraph are reporting that a junior minister was stripped of responsibility for a puberty blocker trial after expressing safety concerns. Health Secretary James Murray stopped his colleague Preet Kaur Gill, the Minister for Health, Innovation and Safety, from taking over a leading role on the controversial Pathways trial. The trial will involve 226 children who believe they are transgender being offered puberty suppressing drugs. Girls young as 11, I think, as boys as young as 12. So it seems like Labour's intent on just kind of alienating everybody's saying.
12: Well, I thought Wes Streeting had put a ban on this stuff some time ago.
10: There was like a pause on it. It's also going to court. But it does seem interesting that they I actually saw an interview with Camilla on the previous hour with the health secretary. He's very adamant. He's denying that there was a correlation between this minister being sort of gender critical. But it seems, Cressa, it's a little bit of a coincidence.
11: What a coincidence.
10: Yes, what a shocker.
11: And even if that were the case, aren't we supposed to have a diverse range of voices everywhere these days? Shouldn't there be somebody in the room saying, maybe this isn't such a great idea?
10: Yeah, maybe giving drugs to kids.
11: Maybe, and maybe just go with the trial that's already happened. Look at the adults who've had these drugs. And obviously it's difficult to get hold of that data now because people in the chain are being very difficult. I can't see that there's any reason to have this trial.
10: Well, this is the big thing. I don't know if you know much about this pathway trial, but the point was that they recommended first, because there were a bunch of kids who got these drugs over the last decade or so, look at what their situation is as adults. Have they got brittle bone syndrome? What has been their mental development over the last decade? They can't seem to pursue this information.
11: No, it's completely, they're mentally ill people experimenting on children, in my opinion.
10: You're talking about the Labour Party?
11: Yes. You shouldn't be touching a child in any way. You shouldn't be giving them any drugs. They should be experiencing normal puberty because it's natural. When they're of age 17, 18, they should be able to choose if they want to be a man or a woman. But before that, I think this whole thing is really eerie and bizarre.
10: Oh, absolutely. And the fact that, Cresta, that they... You've got... It's sort of amazing to find a Labour minister who... She comes from a health background. She's looked into the information. She's requested that that people sort of meet with doctors, and yet they were like, no, quick. It seems like they've...
11: Were you going to say it's hard to find a Labour minister who isn't into this stuff?
10: Well, who
11: keep firing them, Josh. That's why.
10: Is that what it is?
11: Yes. Well, it could just be a massive coincidence.
10: Well, fine. Well, look, let's go to a clip now from Camilla's show with the health secretary.
1: Get that clinical evidence so that the future of this matter can be settled on the basis...
13: So we're just going to use children as guinea pigs?
1: No, so when I was taking this decision, when it came to me and I had to take a position on this, I took a far heightened level of scrutiny over this than I would... any other trial, any other clinical trial, because it involves young people, it involves children.
10: I love Camilla. She's such a badass. She's who I want to be when I grow up. Our next question is from Sean.
14: Okay, a bit of a change of pace from that one. This is who would you like to see win between the BBC and Bob Vylan?
10: Oh, Bob Vylan, yes. Who would you like to win out of BBC and Bob Vylan? So this is punk duo Bob Vylan announced plans to sue the BBC for alleged defamation after airing their Death to the IDF chants at last summer's Glastonbury. So you're obviously, I know you're a big fan, Sean, of Bob Vylan and the BBC. So, what do you who do you want to win?
14: Well, I mean, I have an interest in punk music, basically, for many, many years. I currently run a punk band, or have a punk band under my control. But in terms of Bob Vylan, I mean, they were allowed to say these things on the BBC, which is not great. They should have been vetted in advance. And if I was organising the festival, I certainly would have been very embarrassed by the whole thing. And I think the BBC should be very embarrassed by the fact they allowed it to happen in the first place.
10: Well, this is, yes, and indeed, well... So, yeah, kind of said everything that we wanted to say there, Cresta. But yes, what do you think about this? Did you watch it last summer? Did you go, yeah, were you chanting along with it?
11: I've seen the clip many times. Yeah. No, Josh, even after work, no. No, of course not. It's a bitter choice, isn't it? Who do you want to win? I'd like to see a representative from both parties in a sort of comedy charity boxing match. I think that might be a good way to resolve it.
10: That would be an interesting way to resolve it. I think, to be honest, Bob Vylan, he's pretty muscly.
11: He's completely establishment, so I'm surprised that the BBC... I thought they would be championing this.
10: Well, they did. Well, they championed it.
11: But only because they're complete...
15: minutes.
11: What?
15: And they only for 40... Was it 40
11: minutes? For 40 minutes, but... And then, you know, they can say what they want about Jews, can't they?
10: Well, they did.
11: Or Israel. Or the IDF.
10: Clip.
11: They can just spout the bloody blood libel left, right and centre constantly.
10: Well, stick around for the monologue that's coming up.
11: And,
10: But the other thing, Miriam, is people forget from the original clip, it wasn't just chants to the death of the IDF. It was also, he started going on about his Jewish manager. And there were
11: some of my best friends, that bit.
10: Yeah, and all of that. So look, let's get our next question from Andy.
16: Good evening, panel. We hear this week that a gay-friendly cruise in the Med with nearly 2,000 passengers was refused entry into Turkey. When are our so-called progressives going to call out Turkey's homophobia?
10: Yeah, great question. When are progressives going to call out Turkey's homophobia? So Turkish authorities, they banned a cruise ship catering to an American LGBTQ+ travellers from docking in the country's port, citing moral standards and family values. So this is homophobia.
11: Yes.
10: And yet all of our so-called progressives in this country seem to be very quiet. now that Turkey has banned the ship and basically said that they're moral deviants?
11: Well, they're busy, aren't they? They've got to fight all the terrible homophobia, sexism, racism, all the isms that are going on in this country. So they don't have time to look abroad, do they? I mean, it's ridiculous, isn't it? Clearly, they should be calling it out. Maybe they're a little bit uncomfortable with the religion in Turkey, and maybe they think we can't mention
10: what?
11: That.
10: Are you saying you can't criticise Islam? No, that is incredibly controversial, Cressida.
11: I wonder if that might be flavouring this somewhat.
10: Yes, the flavour of homophobia within Islam, parts of Islam.
17: Well, it's Sharia, isn't it? It's in Sharia law.
10: Yes.
17: So they're just basically enacting what it says to do in the book.
10: Yeah, but we're not allowed to talk about that.
17: Well, we should talk about that because that's the reality.
10: All right, talk about it. Go.
17: Okay, yeah. That's the reality. Yeah. That's what they believe, you know. It seems like progressives here are only really concerned with demonising Jews and any other group of people that they purport to care deeply about, you know, with their bleeding hearts. They'll just chuck them under a bus as soon as they can. So it's never really about caring. They won't do it because it's tactical, isn't it?
10: Yeah, no.
17: Just be like, well, turn the cruise ship around. It's their culture.
10: There we go. Exactly. Well, look, our final question for the moment is from Anton.
18: Why aren't people upset about two queens meeting?
10: Why are people upset about two queens meeting? Exactly. Well, look, our final question for the moment is from Anton.
18: Why aren't people upset about two queens meeting?
10: Why are people upset about two queens meeting?

0: to meet one of the UK's most respected literary figures, charity figures, and yet that is sort of, she sort of said, look, she knew she would get abused for it.
1: So you don't see this as two truly evil women coming together to do terrible, evil things, then? You don't think this is...
0: Well, now you sell that argument. I mean, I'm always suspicious when two women meet.
2: Two women. Hello.
1: Rightly so, Josh. Yeah. And sometimes we don't get together just talking about kids reading. Yeah, I mean, of course it's sad. And she knew. The Queen braced herself, or her people, whoever writes her Instagram stuff. They said, we know it's coming, but she didn't.
0: Are you saying that the Queen isn't on Instagram herself? Sort of no, tweeting? No, I don't think that.
1: Who knows? I don't know. I don't know if I follow her. Sorry, Queen.
0: Anyway, this has actually very much warned me to the monarchy and the Queen. I think it is brave. I mean, it shouldn't be, but I think, you know, good for her.
3: Good for her. Like, I think it's very brave of her, actually, given the amount of backlash she's... I mean, I'm not on these Twitter, Instagram things, because it just looks absolutely awful, you know. But I suppose if you have that much money and power or whatever, you can kind of shield yourself in some way from it anyway. So you might
0: talk about J.K. Rowling.
3: Well, both of them, you know, they can stand up for something, can't they?
0: Well, absolutely. So yeah, look, good on the Queen, and obviously we.
3: I mean, look, all they're saying is children should read books.
0: That's how controversial.
3: How controversial?
0: How crazy is that? I would just be happy if children could read my ones. Anyway. Now, going back to a previous story we talked about, Bob Villain and the BBC, the GBC News have reached out to the BBC, but they declined to comment. Right, well, that is the end of this section of Free Speech Nation. Come back, Fraser Myers from Spiked is going to be joining us. We've had some pretty big stories happening in the world of free speech this week. You don't want to miss it. See you in 2 minutes.
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7: Hello there, and welcome to your holiday sun forecast from the Met Office. It's still going to be hot across parts of Spain and Portugal over the next few days, and there are a few showers further east. But across Lisbon, we get up to 38 degrees, into the mid-30s across mainland Spain as well. But the further east we go, there is some outbreaks of some showers, possibly even some thunderstorms across Turkey as well, but still pretty warm here in that sunshine. Those showers will ease, and as we go through the week, those temperatures are slowly on the rise.
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8: Good evening. Welcome to a GB News weather update from the Met Office. As we head into the new week, we've got rainfall again in the northwest of Scotland, but high pressure is building and we'll start to see temperatures rising again through the week. Currently, we have high pressure situated to the southwest of the UK, fronts draped across the north, bringing cloud and outbreaks of rain. It's northwestern parts of Scotland that is going to see the rainfall accumulating 20 to 40 millimetres, possibly 100 in some spots, and that continues to progress eastwards into Northern Isles as well. Further towards the south, there is going to be some murky conditions with low cloud and hill fog and some patchy rain and drizzle, but temperatures are going to be holding up around 15 to 17 degrees. So quite a mild start to Monday morning. It's a damp start for most of Scotland, but across Shetland, that's where we hold on to the clearest skies overnight, leading to a bright start on Monday morning. Further towards the west, that's where we have the rainfall warning until 10 o'clock, so outbreaks of rain continuing. Across Northern Ireland, Northern England, cloudy here. And for the west, across Wales and the southwest of England, some low cloud, hill fog, thick enough for some drizzle. Best of the sunshine across the south and east. Some of that sunshine could turn hazy as we go into the afternoon. That low cloud burning back to the coast. And then across Scotland, most of that rain does start easing as we head into the afternoon, but becomes more persistent across Orkney and Shetland later. Sunnier spells elsewhere. Again, sunshine might turn hazy for some of us, but otherwise temperatures are rising up to 31, possibly 32 degrees. It's a similar picture as we start Tuesday morning. Again, low cloud around. Outbreaks of rain continuing across Scotland. Perhaps not as heavy or persistent. Brighter spells further towards the south, and again, temperatures still rising. So it is going to be turning hot as we go through the week, Wednesday and Thursday in particular, but it won't be as high in terms of the humidity. Highs are up to 34.
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3: Free Speech Nation. Lloyds Banking Group has been accused of debanking the left-wing news website, The Canary. In an article, the outlet accused the bank of withholding a substantial amount of money, despite having banked with them for over a decade. It's certainly not the first time that banks have distanced themselves from organisations viewed as politically controversial. In one of the most notorious cases, Reform UK leader Nigel Farage was dropped by Coutts, which is either that's far too rich for me, which is part of the NatWest Group. I can pronounce that one. The Canary's outrage over its apparent debanking is made all the more ironic when you consider that in 2020 it published an article claiming that cancel culture was a myth. Well, I am joined now by the deputy editor of Spiked, Fraser Myers. Welcome to the show.
4: Hello. Good evening.
3: I want to say, I'm not a fan of Canary.
4: Yep.
3: Do not like their output. They should not be being debanked.
4: Absolutely right. I mean, this is an incredibly serious thing to happen to anyone. It's terrible if it happens to an individual. It's even worse when it happens to an organisation. If you think of an organisation like that, it's a media organisation, they can't pay their staff, they can't pay their contributors. It's an absolutely awful position for anyone to be put in, regardless of their political views. And I think it's really important that sometimes these cases come around. Often, you know, it is the right that is cancelled more often. I don't think there should be any debate about that. But it's a reminder that everyone's free speech is under threat when we're in an environment where simply holding the wrong view can lead to punishment, can lead to your arrest, can lead to you being sacked from work. And in, I'd say these are even more serious cases where you cannot simply operate financially because of your political views. Now, we don't know for certain what the reason is for the Canary being debanked. They accuse Lloyds of being political. But the fact that we have seen so many cases like this previously suggests there may have been someone somewhere, you know, deep within the bank that has decided that they can't work with the Canary. And, you know, it does span the range of political views. You mentioned Nigel Farage from Reform UK, but also there's been campaigners for Scottish independence who've been debanked. There was one case of a reverend who made gender-critical tweets and the bank noticed it and removed his bank account. I think there was one major bank that says, you know, if you have gender-critical views, please don't bank with us. So I think there was a time during the sort of peak woke era where banks would have been more strident in saying that we don't want to associate anyone who has potentially problematic views. We're not in that period anymore, but you know, let's not be fooled. Censorship is still happening on a big scale.
3: Absolutely. Well, you know, good on Free Speech Union. I believe that they are stepping up. Again, I don't think that they would agree with a lot of the views from the Canary.
4: The Free Speech Union was debanked by PayPal, yeah. So it can really happen to anyone, even people who are just explicitly in favour of free speech.
3: Do you think the people on the left now might start going, oh, cancel culture is a thing? Because we've got some tweets here from friend of the show, Owen Jones. That's a joke, he's not a friend of the show, but he's talking here, cancel culture has become a meaninglessly broad and vague term. So essentially this is what the left or the far left or progressive left, whatever, have said for years, and then now he's sort of going, oh, this is disgusting.
4: Yeah,
3: they're being debated. Do you think they're finally coming to terms with how this is bad for everybody?
4: I don't think so, because we've seen this so many times before. Every time a left-wing person gets on the wrong side of this, they see it as a one-off case. case. You know, Navarra Media, for instance, I remember when they were briefly demonetized by YouTube, there was a big uproar, rightly so. I agree there should have been an uproar. But again, it wasn't seen as part of a broader pattern of an assault on free speech. You see now in cases where, you know, that involve Israel and Palestine, where pro-Palestinian groups, or what people call pro-Palestinian groups, something like Palestine Action gets arrested, they see it as a specific thing. They see it as the establishment wanting to clamp down on, you know, Palestinian activism, which obviously nothing, as you know, nothing could be further from the truth. This is the establishment position. So they don't see it as a principled issue. They don't see it as something that we need to fight for free speech for everyone. They think that they're being targeted by the shadow elites and everyone else is probably causing too much of a fuss. People on the right, gender critical feminists, well, they probably deserve it anyway, but we're good and we don't deserve it. So I'm afraid I don't see any of them coming to the light and seeing that free speech is important.
3: Well, fair enough. Look, I just want to quickly say, a spokesperson for Lloyd says we do not comment on individual customer accounts. I want to talk about another story this week about free speech. There was this these pubs in Chiswick, and it seems like they had challenges to their seating outside, even though they'd had seating outside for 70 years. Yeah. There was a Green councillor who spoke up. Someone talked about this online. It kind of went viral. All of that in and of itself was somewhat mental. But then the police turned up in the pub with this, to kind of have a talk to the person who'd been criticising this Green councillor.
4: Yeah, it was absolutely extraordinary. I mean, you see cases where, even if you don't agree with them, you can understand that some woke principle has been violated, and then that leads the police to come to someone's door. But this was merely criticising a Green councillor over, you know, what is clearly a matter of public interest and debate as to whether there should be outside seating at a local pub, you know, right on the River Thames, where, while, you know, in the summer. He had actually won a sort of victory over the council. The councillor had agreed that these seats didn't need to be all taken away, and he should have been celebrating that victory, and instead he gets a stern talking to from a police officer.
3: To be very clear, he hadn't committed a crime.
4: And the police officer's visiting out saying,
3: you could commit a crime, we're giving you a warning. Do you think that there's possibly enough actual crime out there for the police to be investigating?
4: Well, clearly there is, but I'm not sure that, I'm not convinced the police are that interested. And you can see in the video of the confrontation, you know, the man who's being given a dressing down by the police, he says that, you know, his daughter suffered a break-in and the police were not interested in coming to do anything about that. I think what you're seeing with some of these cases where it isn't to do with necessarily political correctness or wokeness or, you know, some DEI principle, what is happening is that the police are increasingly just being used as the kind of rent-a-goons, I guess, a sort of rent-a-mob of people who are easily offended, but also people in positions of power. So we've seen previously where, you know, if you work for a local authority, if you work for a school, you might be able to actually get the police to do your bidding.
3: There were some parents who were sort of taken to a police station for some comments online.
4: For criticising their daughter's school. Yeah. And, you know, that's the exact case I had in mind. Essentially, it seemed to be that because someone from the school had made a complaint, and because a school is a trusted public institution, the police felt, well, we better go and arrest these parents, even though they'd done nothing wrong. Again, it became clear during the course of their interviews that no crime had been committed. The police didn't really seem aware of why they're having to arrest these two parents.
3: Again, it should be
4: parents.
3: The police's job to do that kind of investigation before you hauling in innocent people to a police station.
4: You would think so, and it is quite shocking. Even this case where, you know, Alistair, who was the person being dressed, who got the dressing down in Chiswick, he's lucky not to be arrested, not to have been arrested. Even if the allegations were completely bogus, even if there wasn't a crime, you know, many worse things have happened. But still, it's incredibly shocking that the police will send people out there to intimidate members of the public, to tell them that you're not allowed to complain about XYZ councillor, you're not allowed to have XYZ views on the use of public space and whether you can put tables and chairs out, you know, in front of a pub. I mean, it really is. We are really in police state territory here.
3: Yeah, I mean, there is one silver lining from that whole incident that I feel like, as a nation, we finally reached the kind of the Rubicon of where the British people have had enough. And it seems to be that if you take away our right to have a pint outside by a river, then there will anarchy will
4: absolutely and I hope so. I think, you know, that's got to be the breaking point, you know, that is, you know, no further can this go, no pass around.
3: And there's another story also very quickly want to get into. The Muslim Council are trying to get this film Citizen Vigilante. They've sort of complained and they've said that it's Islamophobic, which is a highly contested claim, and is going to lead to increased incidences of Islamophobia or attacks against Muslims.
4: So this is a film, Citizen Vigilante, as you say. It's directed by a German director, Uwe Boll, famously poor director, makes very, very, very bad, schlocky horror films usually. This is kind of a remake of, almost like a remake of Death Wish. So it's like a vigilante guy and he goes around killing people or, you know, attacking people who the police refuse to arrest or who are given too light a sentence by the justice system. And, you know, the kind of the climax, I don't think it's too much of a spoiler because this is what everyone is talking about, is that he, and it's played by Armie Hammer, he kills an entire Muslim family after one of them is responsible for essentially a gang rape. Now, the film has got a lot of attention because, and you know, this is a lesson that people refuse to learn all of the time, not because it's a good film, not because it's entertaining, I've watched it, it's really dull, but because it's been censored. And it was initially censored in Germany, where essentially the, you know, their equivalent of the BBFC has said that they won't give it an age rating, and that means that it can't be shown in cinemas and can't be shown on certain streaming services. That then led Elon Musk to distribute the film for free. You can watch it on X, and I'm sure many, many thousands, if not millions of people, more people will have seen this film as a result of you know, this censoriousness. And I think if, you know, if the Muslim Council of Britain or whoever's complaining about this film, if they're really worried about this film's message, then I would have just kept quiet, because we're talking about it now. I'm sure people will, you know, log on to see it on X out of sheer bloody mindedness. I would caution you against wasting your time because it is very bad. But, you know, I can see why people would be intrigued to watch it.
3: Well, Muslim Council, we did reach out to them for comment. They haven't got back to us. I would recommend that they look up something called the Streisand effect.
4: Exactly.
3: A spokesperson from the Met Police told GB News, if an elected official calls police to say they feel intimidated because online comments are turning into a threat of real-world protests in the vicinity of the house, it would be negligent for officers not to look into this. The police play a vital role protecting parliamentarians and officials from threats and harassment. Our officers looked into this in a proportionate way. They were professional, polite and courteous and gave advice on new legislation, making it clear no offences had been committed. This was a proportionate and sensible prevention measure. The police do not get involved in campaigning disputes. We uphold free speech and freedom to protest and only intervene if this crosses the criminal threshold. In this case, we looked into the circumstances, found they did not meet that threshold and provided proportionate advice. Whew. Next on Free Speech Nation, Lisa Nandy has quit X and taken her government department with her. Are they ducking an app full of legitimate criticism from their own voters? In the meantime, big round of applause, Fraser Myers.
4: Thank you.
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3: Welcome back to Free Speech Nation. I'm joined in the studio by the writer and commentator, Ada Akpala. Welcome to the show. Big round of applause. Ada, this week, Lisa Nandy, she basically was like, I'm going off X. I'm sick of it here. I'm out. And that is not a good look for democracy, is it?
16: It's not, and you know, like a lot of people have said, it's very ironic, and also the jokes just write themselves, don't they? Especially when it comes to the Labour Party, because you have the Culture Secretary leaving one of the biggest spaces for communications, for engaging with the public, a space that actually influences and impacts culture directly or indirectly, and as Culture Secretary, she's running away. And as Kemi Badenoch hit the nail on the head, if you find that there's an issue with a platform with misinformation, then your job is actually to counter that, out-argue the bad information, bring better information. But what you don't do is just go out in a huff and say, actually, this is unhealthy for democracy.
3: Well, that's what it is. Arguably, she's doing the opposite. What her step, taking the culture department out of the loop, going, oh, we're just going to be over here where we're not getting questioned at all, that's bad for democracy. Where's the accountability?
16: Exactly. And I also have a problem with things like turning off replies. Like, the public officials, state officials, need to remember who they're here to serve. They're public servants, and they're here to serve the people. That is democracy, ruled by the people, whether you have representatives or not. And I think they are forgetting that. I even saw another video by the West Midlands police saying, actually, don't share this video anymore. And it's like, I think they're forgetting that actually the bedrock of a free society is engaging with what's happening out there so that things can improve, things can get better. And like you said, so that we can have the right channels to hold these people into account.
3: Yeah, and they seem to sort of fail to understand that actually X, which can be an incredibly toxic place, but it also does allow for us to see things. We can't really mention them because of legal issues, but there have been instances of police overreach where we wouldn't have seen this stuff. And surely there should be some acknowledgement from Lisa Nandy about that.
16: Well, there won't be, because I feel that it's an ideological thing, and that's why I think she didn't give any examples. What misinformation have you seen? And I think it's a political target of X, which is a bastion of, has become a bastion of free speech.
3: Sorry, I've got to draw you. Ada, thank you so much for joining us. We've got the weather now, lots more between now and 9 o'clock. Big round of applause, please.
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18: Good evening. Welcome to a GB News weather update from the Met Office. As we head into the new week, we've got rainfall again in the northwest of Scotland, but high pressure is building and we'll start to see temperatures rising again through the week. Currently, we have high pressure situated to the southwest of the UK. France draped across the north, bringing cloud and outbreaks of rain. It's northwestern parts of Scotland that is going to see the rainfall accumulating 20 to 40 millimetres, possibly 100 in some spots, and that continuing continuing to progress eastwards into Northern Isles as well. Further towards the south, there is going to be some murky conditions with low cloud and hill fog and some patchy rain and drizzle, but temperatures are going to be holding up around 15 to 17 degrees. So quite a mild start to Monday morning. It's a damp start for most of Scotland, but across Shetland, that's where we hold on to the clearest skies overnight, leading to a bright start on Monday morning. Further towards the west, that's where we have the rainfall warning until 10 o'clock. So outbreaks of rain continuing. Across Northern Ireland, Northern England, cloudy here. And for the west, across Wales and the southwest of England, some low cloud, hill fog, thick enough for some drizzle. Best of the sunshine across the south and east. Some of that sunshine could turn hazy as we go into the afternoon. That low cloud burning back to the coast. And then across Scotland, most of that rain does start easing as we head into the afternoon, but becomes more persistent across Orkney and Shetland later. Sunnier spells elsewhere. Again, sunshine might turn hazy for some of us, but otherwise temperatures are rising up to 31, possibly 32 degrees. It's a similar picture as we start Tuesday morning. Again, low cloud around. Outbreaks of rain continuing across Scotland, perhaps not as heavy or persistent. Brighter spells are further towards the south, and again, temperatures still rising. So it is going to be turning hot as we go through the week, Wednesday and Thursday in particular, but it won't be as high in terms of the humidity. Highs of up to 34.
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19: 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UK only. Entrance must be 18 or over. Lines close at 4 p.m. on the 21st of August. 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

0: Welcome back to Free Speech Nation. Coming up on the show tonight, the Girl Guides are inviting trans burlesque dancers to teach kids about inclusion. I'm going to be joined by the journalist Janet Murray to discuss that and have the Treasury ignore their staff's numeracy skills in a bid to chase diversity above all else. And historian David Oldroyd-Bolt will join us in the studio to discuss the South Bank Centre moving on from their lefty lovey leadership. Is a more sensible direction possible for the arts? And of course, my fantastic panel answering questions from our wonderful studio audience. But first, let's get the news with Bethany Elsey.
1: Thank you, Josh. Good evening. Your top stories from the GB newsroom at 1 minute past eight. England is set to face Mexico tonight, but there's a risk the start of the game could be delayed or paused due to thunderstorms. Kickoff is at 1 a.m. UK time tomorrow morning at the Azteca Stadium. More than 7,000 police officers have been deployed to the grounds amid fears over the safety of fans, with England supporters being urged to arrive hours before the match and avoid certain areas after. The government says it's doing everything it can to deport the ringleader of the Rochdale grooming gang, Shabir Ahmed, who was freed this week after serving 14 years in prison for 30 child rape offences, says he can't go back to Pakistan as he renounced his citizenship and tore up his passport. Officials in Pakistan maintain the 73-year-old is no longer a citizen. The former Prime Minister, Tony Blair, has warned Andy Burnham against raising capital gains tax if he becomes the next Prime Minister, saying it would damage the economy. The MP for Makerfield is also planning to expand mansion tax to homes worth £1.5 million, a move that could leave more than 150,000 homeowners facing higher bills. It's reported Russian hackers have infiltrated the email accounts of UK government officials in a major national security breach. According to The Telegraph, the attack, which is ongoing, has exposed credentials for overseas Foreign Office staff and local government officials across the UK. Dark web forums are trading access to the logins for more than £40,000. Robert Jenrick says no rules have been broken at all by Nigel Farage after reports he failed to declare benefits provided by a friend who was once convicted of fraud. The Sunday Times says George Cottrell provided security and social media staff to Mr. Farage in the year before he was elected. But Reform UK's Treasury spokesperson says there was no need to register the support as it was within a purely personal capacity and before he became an MP. And wildfires are continuing to burn across much of southern Europe amid a record-breaking heat wave. Spanish military crews are supporting firefighters in Portugal after fires broke out on Thursday. Nearly 30,000 acres have been destroyed. Meanwhile, the Tour de France could be forced to cancel the third stage of the tour as wildfires rage across the southwest of the country. And back in the UK, temperatures are expected to reach 34 degrees next week, while a seven-day-long extreme heat warning is in force. You're up to date. I'll have more for you in an hour's time.
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0: This week, a stand-up comedy clip went viral. And it's upsetting, not only because it's not one of mine, but because personally, I think it's a disgusting slice of antisemitism. So far, it's had over 250,000 views, which is about the same as the number of Jews in this country. And I'm worried that as it continues going up and up, the latter number will keep going down and down. It's from someone called MC Hammersmith, and he's labeled the clip, "Comedian Destroys Zionists in Front Row with Freestyle Rap." I could have gone with "Comedian Gives His Career a Boost by Invoking Modern Blood Libel Against Jews," but that's a little less catchy. What it indicates, though, is how Jew hate is now seen as good for your career. A few months ago, we covered online commentators making millions from it, and since October 7, 2023, a bunch of British and UK-based comedians have spread antisemitism on stage and online with little consequence, and indeed with boosts to their profile. Most of them are regularly touring, some actually have been given high-profile TV spots, including on the BBC. So it's no surprise that lying about genocide and the murder of 20,000 babies is something something to promote and be proud of to plaster across your social media in the hope it'll go viral. This guy will probably get a sitcom out of it. Now, of course, this is Free Speech Nation. I don't want the clip removed from YouTube, and I think MC Hammersmith should be able to say what he wants on stage. Censorship only drives such opinions underground, and a comedy industry with freedom of expression is indicative of a healthy society. And I don't think we have either of those at the moment. What I am going to do, though, is explain exactly why I think it's racist. MC Hammersmith has his free speech. I'm going to use mine. It's all I can do. As to whether that'll change anything, well, that's the real question. The truth has become a numbers game. And years of lies from Hamas to the NGOs, to the UN, to the BBC and legacy media, to politicians, and back around again, and now throwing comedians into the mix, has led to what I find most worrying about what I saw. The audience's reaction. They love it. They're laughing and whooping and cheering. As a comic, I've always wondered what that sounded like. Comedy is, of course, subjective. There's a good pun at the end, but I thought the rest of the clip was a bit rubbish. I'd hesitate to even call it comedy, more a parlor trick. Either way, it doesn't matter. Funny or not, a racist joke is still a racist joke. And the thing is, I bet those 400 people in the audience of the Comedy Store, started by two Jews, the birthplace of our self-proclaimed anti-racist comedy industry, would all consider themselves to be anti-racist. I'm sure MC Hammersmith, aka Will Nammer, thinks he's an anti-racist. Yet, egged on and encouraged by an anti-racist audience, Will felt safe with his bullying and bigotry and spreading of Hamas propaganda. After finding out a brother and sister in the front row are from Israel, Will asks, "What's your favorite genocide?" And the audience goes wild. Mind you, for decades now, anti-Semites have been accusing Israel of committing genocide, even in the immediate days after October 7th, before the IDF were mobilized. In fact, there's nothing more that Jew haters like than accusing a people where two-thirds of European Jews were wiped out of themselves committing this heinous crime. To a Gazan population that today is in fact larger than it was before this latest war that they started. So yes, I think asking two Jews, who very likely had family murdered in the Holocaust, what their favorite genocide is, could possibly be construed as on dodgy ground. I'm a bit of a snowflake like that. But hey, this is comedy. You should have the right to be offensive. I just don't think you have the right to pretend you're anti-racist as well. Now, please excuse the whataboutery, but would asking a black couple what their favorite slave trade is elicit such whoops and cheers from an anti-racist audience and the anti-racist comedy industry? What about if Will had gone on to pointedly ignore the very existence of the Atlantic slave trade, as though it never happened? This is what Will said next in his list of genocides: Armenian, Bosnian, Cambodian, Rwandan, the one your government's committing. Do you notice anything missing? I'm pretty sure there's another genocide where more people were killed than all the others combined. It's on the tip of my tongue. So help me out, comedy industry. Help me to understand the rules of anti-racism. Accusing Jews of committing a fake genocide whilst erasing the real one that they suffered. Is that at least a microaggression? And what about then demanding a purity test in front of hundreds of baying strangers? Will goes on, just because they're Israelis is xenophobic. We don't know if they support the Israeli government. Alas, it turns out that they're the bad Jews, the Jews who love killing innocent people, which makes them fair game for what comes next. At accountancy, you are skilled. You can use it to count the babies that Netanyahu killed. I can count them, I believe, about 20,000. Better than the blood libel of 40,000 babies starving in 48 hours that the BBC shared across the world, but still not true, and still blood libel. The latest incarnation after nearly millennia of Jews being murdered because of that same lie. Just last year, two Jews in Manchester murdered as a man slashing with a knife screamed over and over, "This is what they get for killing our children." Same blood libel, same tragic consequences for Jews, now with added laughter. Nothing to see here. In fact, clip it up. Put on subtitles, get the clicks, sell the tour. Just remember to put in brackets, "No Zionists, please." Remember to label it, "Comedian destroys Zionists." Because everyone knows, as long as you put Zionists after the fact, you can say whatever you like about Israelis and Jews. And if you are an Israeli or Jew who thinks Jews have the right to self-determination in our indigenous homeland, well, maybe you'd be better off staying at home, away from the Comedy Store, away from polite society, away from the anti-racists. Or you don't. You stand tall. You refuse to be shamed by their racist lies and their despicable hypocrisy. You refuse to be dehumanized. You refuse to be silenced. Well,
3: really? Guys, what? Me? That's the first time I've had applause.
0: You know, I saw this clip. It was on the day of my son's bar mitzvah last week.
4: That was
0: and,
4: there.
0: Yeah, you were there at the bar mitzvah, and I saw that, and I just couldn't stop myself from, even though I was incredibly busy that day, I had to put something out there because it was so infuriating and so upsetting to see this clip put out there, proudly put out there. Did you feel the same?
4: Yeah, it's disgusting. Yeah. They can all go to hell, a lot of them.
0: Yeah.
4: They'll have it coming to them. They really will. I grew up with these people. I know what they're like. They're liars, they're cowards, they're lazy. And they're living in a complete set of a pack of lies because they can't face the truth.
0: No.
4: So it's easy to blame the Jews. But like I said, they'll have it coming to them, and I mean that.
0: Yeah, it was very fra- now I want to let you into a little secret, Cresta. Jews don't run the world, but we are in a lot of WhatsApp groups together.
4: I believe you.
0: I mean, look, the danger is, of course, I'm calling attention to this video. It's had over 250,000 views already. I don't think the Streisand effect is going to massively take place, and it's going to get so many more views because of this. But what do you think should be done? Do you call it out? Do you just kind of hope that it goes away?
5: It's a free speech situation, isn't it?
0: Yeah.
5: I don't think he broke any laws. I think I'm probably a free speech absolutist anyway. It certainly put me in mind of a lot of times I've been in comedy clubs where there's this kind of, I don't want to say coercion, but you can feel that there's a fashionable view. And I remember during the Me Too times, the most extraordinary things said about men. And I used to sit there thinking, that's not necessarily true or fair. And it's sort of, I mean, also it's 400 drunk people in a comedy club. You know what it's like. Everybody gets whipped up. I don't know whether if you asked every individual person whether they would necessarily think that was brilliant. But what really frustrated me, and I've seen it a lot in comedy over the years, is that kind of little bit of arrogance from the performer. Like, of course I'm right. You know, I don't need to justify this. But then on the other hand, it's his art. He's allowed to do what he likes.
0: Well, this is it. As a comic, there's been plenty of times that I have been accused of being offensive. Sometimes it was even true. I definitely was offensive. I didn't necessarily mean to be, but you could see, and when you're talking about these kind of issues of ethnicity in particular, but I don't think I ever went out of my way and sort of deliberately picked on somebody.
4: They deliberately pick on us because they know that we're never going to go for them. They can go to sleep at night, tuck their head, you know, put their head on their blanket. They know there's not going to be a Jew coming and firebombing their house or killing their children or going into their daily comedy store. They know that this is not actually going to affect their life in any way because Jews are quite peaceful people. They know that. So they can spout all this stuff, but as I say, it comes from a place of cowardice because they know there won't be any reaction. There are other groups of people that they would not dare to criticise because they know the consequences, because those groups of people would come into the comedy store and kill them. I mean, look at Charlie Hebdo, right?
0: Yeah.
4: So that's why they're complete and utter cowards, in my opinion, because they know that Jews are good, peaceful people, so they think it's an illegitimate target to go for us because there'll be no consequence for their supposed bravado. And that goes for Bob Villain and all these other people.
0: Yeah, if they really thought that Jews were committing a genocide,
4: yes,
0: then you might think that they'd actually be worried. But of course...
4: Exactly. If you had two Nazis in your audience in the 30s, you wouldn't be like, oh, you silly Nazi. You know, they'll come and blow your brains out. So they know on another level that we're not going to do that. That's why they do it.
0: And there's a difference between criticism here, Cresta, and I'm with you. Like, the point is, I don't want his right to be curtailed to say what he wants on stage. But the difference is that there's a difference between criticism and there's a difference between the spreading of, in this case, blood libel. Now, in America, they have their free speech limitations are about direct incitement to violence, and I think that that's the way it should be. My issue here, I guess, is that all of these people, as I said, that we know, friends of ours, people we've worked in the industry, they all consider themselves to be these anti-racists. yet they seem totally willing to turn a blind eye, not just this MC Hammersmith, but to a bunch of comedians who have come out with the most outrageous racism over the last few years and absolutely turned a blind eye, and in some cases, they've actually been rewarded.
5: Well, and that's what this show is for, isn't it? For you to give the other side of that. Well, you know, and I appreciate that might not feel satisfactory in the least. I mean, it's really difficult, isn't it? I felt for those two audience members in particular. I've always thought people that complain in comedy clubs shouldn't be in comedy clubs. I feel that really strongly, you know, when you hear...
0: And I don't even think they've necessarily complained or anything. It's just this guy out himself.
5: But nine times out of ten, it's a very easy thing to say, isn't it? Because you think, oh, you shouldn't go to a comedy club if you can't handle it. And that was a bit of a, ooh, you know, obviously it's very uncomfortable.
0: I just doubt he would have in any way, as you were saying, Miriam, he would have in any way accused any other ethnicity of lies like that, of just... No. Of laying into them that. And as I also said in the thing, it's the fact that the audience encouraged it, sort of let him go, no one challenged him. So that suggests to me that a good proportion of this country agree with this, genuinely think there's a genocide going on.
4: The comedy establishment is a kind of mecca for the liberal elite, and the liberal elite are all anti-Semitic. The rest of the country, maybe not. I don't think that this I don't want to tar the whole of the British public with this, because I think this is the comedy store. This is like Edinburgh. We had, you know, Jews that weren't allowed to perform at Edinburgh last year. I do think there's a nefarious, dark Jew hatred, although they won't call it that, they'll call it anti-Zionism, which I don't think they know what they're talking about, and it exists within this kind of cliquish industry, and the people that go to these clubs, that, you know, that's going to become acceptable for them and for that sort of darkness to inhabit that. But no, I'm not going to say it's the rest of the UK, because it certainly isn't.
0: No, I think that's a very good point, and it's such a shame that the Comedy Store, I mean, I'm old enough to remember when the Comedy Store booked comedians with jokes. rather than sort of gimmicky...
5: Well, those of us in glass houses. Go on.
0: No, I mean, I used to be... I mean, it's not like it's the most original thing. I'm just saying I used to have a hip-hop guy, Jewish... My band was called Circumcised. I was Joshua X... Snip Doggy Dog. but the point is that what do you think? What is the reaction? That people, just some acknowledgement that maybe this was not actually that this was prejudiced behaviour.
5: What is the acknowledgement that I would like to see?
0: Well, I don't know. I when I was thinking about this monologue, I was just thinking, what do I want? What if I could have a dream world? What actually would it be? And I think it's actually, like I said, the scariest part for me was this liberal audience. You see the dehumanization of Jews.
5: Well,
0: in front of your very eyes.
5: I'd almost guarantee half of them are just scared and thinking, oh, I better say the right thing. You know, not that makes it any better, but I'm just. That's I just know what comedy clubs are like, you know, and there's always a prevailing opinion. That's the one you're supposed to have. Well, since I've been in them anyway, I mean, hopefully not. Well, no, maybe it was always like that. I don't know.
4: It was always like that.
5: Isn't it? Once you're in there, people are trying to comply with the group.
0: But then you sort of go, well, how do bad things happen? How do people get attacked? Well, it's because of this cowardice on a group scale. GB News reached out to MC Hammersmith for comment, but he did not reply. We have not heard back from him. The Comedy Store would presumably deny accusations of anti-Semitism, or they platform anti-Semitism. Next on Free Speech Nation, when you are answering some more audience questions. 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
9: Charles Leclerc has won the British Grand Prix after Max Verstappen crashed out of the race. An anticlimactic ending saw the race conclude behind a safety car, with George Russell finishing in P2 and Lewis Hamilton in P3. Hamilton was on course for a second-place finish, but Ferrari pitted the British driver in anticipation of more racing, only for the Grand Prix to end behind the safety car. Championship leader Kimi Antonelli's race was significantly disrupted after a technical issue, seeing the Italian fall out of the points. That's the latest sport. For more, go to gbnews.com.
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13: Bowl.
14: They are under no illusion.
13: Ray.
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14: I'm going
13: to
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13: Get ready, Britain. 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
0: To Free Speech Nation. My comedian guests this evening are Miriam Elliot and Cressida Wetton. We're going to get some questions from our audience, and our first one is from Mark.
15: Well, good evening. We've got some interesting subjects today. Here's a very basic one. Should workers at the Treasury be able to count?
0: So, should workers at the Treasury be able to count? Well, you would think so. The Treasury abandoned numeracy to boost diversity. That's according to findings from The Spectator. It's true. They say the numerical reasoning test, or NRT, was removed due to evidence of the test having adverse impact on candidate diversity. Cressida, what is the world that we're living in?
5: That some people can count and others can't, because that sounds... I mean, that really does sound extraordinarily racist.
0: Yes.
4: They are.
0: That is exactly what it is.
5: And also, part B to my answer, no, because we desperately need the Treasury to be able to count. Let's not have standards slip any further in this mad society that we live in.
0: Yeah, I mean, and it's not just that. They also, I believe, they've taken away other tests. They basically, they're so desperate to get this diverse quota, hit their diverse quotas, that they will just, they will game the system.
4: Yeah, their entire moral outlook on the world is based on melatonin, basically. So they want people to look different. It doesn't matter how or well they can do their job, even if they can count or not. It's so deeply condescending, patronising, racist. It's the most insidiously shadow philosophy that anyone could employ, and for some reason people lap it up. I don't understand. It's pathetic, but it's coming to an end.
0: You think it's coming, Chris? I mean, what do you think? It's been exposed, but it's just what we, if anything I've learned over the last couple of years, is the exposure is not enough. This stuff needs to be rooted out.
5: Because George Orwell would have written his first pamphlet and gone home, and we'd all be just living a great life. People can't be trusted, can they? We make mistakes. I don't think it's coming to an end. I mean, those of us that don't like it are getting bolder, I think. Well, that's how I personally feel.
0: No, I think so. I think people are speaking out more.
5: Yeah.
0: And hopefully that will start a little bit of change, and we can get some better counters at the Treasury. HM Treasury said it is complete nonsense to suggest that we have lowered our hiring standards for the sake of diversity. We're proud we employ people from a wide range of backgrounds while maintaining rigorous merit-based recruitment to ensure that we have the very best people developing and delivering economic policy. Well, our next question is from Vyd.
16: Hi, Josh. Is a watermelon a political symbol?
0: Is a watermelon a political symbol? Wimbledon has ruled that a watermelon symbol widely associated with Palestine does not breach its rules on political messaging, despite a player claiming she was barred from wearing a pro-Palestine pin during this year's championships. The All England club said the watermelon-shaped vibration dampener attached to a Turkish player's racket did not meet the threshold for punishment, even though tournament rules prohibit political messaging from players on court. Vide, you've got a bonsai tree on your T-shirt there. Does that mean that you don't like samurais? I don't know what I'm talking about.
16: I'm wondering why they've chosen actually a watermelon. To me, at least, if they're terrorists, associated with terrorism, and they're quite aggressive, probably a cactus fruit would have been a better choice. At least it's thorny. So, yeah, I'm still wondering why they've chosen watermelon. And in reality,
0: well, it's the colours, obviously, isn't it? Yeah.
16: Yeah, absolutely. And I mean, I do not like promoting those sort of things in, you know, big tournaments anyway. People go there to enjoy just the sport, you know, away from political views or anything. But pushing that onto everybody else in the audience, I don't think it's a good thing.
0: Yeah, what do you think, Chris? Because there is some hypocrisy, though, that there was the Ukrainian tennis player, she was allowed to wear her pin. Now, it's two very different situations, but you could make the argument that that's also a political message.
5: Yeah, ask a Russian what they think. I mean, I guess there are not many Russians there. I completely agree. Do you remember when you used to be able to go to festivals and, you know, buy sandwiches and it wasn't a political statement? And now absolutely everything that you do, you know, you buy a piece of clothing and they want to tell you that the fabric isn't problematic. And it just goes on and on and on. I do think there's a difference between the Ukrainian pin and
0: I think there is a difference as well, but that was what people
5: like,
0: would say.
5: I just don't have any of it. I agree, it's a sporting event, you know?
0: Yeah, well, the Ukrainians have been invaded and Gaza invaded Israel. Are you triggered by, because I noticed that this bar mitzvah, we had some watermelon out, you avoided it.
4: Well,
0: you were triggered by the watermelon.
4: No, I was just thinking how much I love watermelon. I had some yesterday and it's just the best weather for it. It's such a shame it's been co-opted by a jihadist terror organisation.
0: Yeah.
4: But it's still a watermelon.
0: It is watermelon. Don't punish the watermelon.
4: In terms of what it means to put it on a badminton racket, yeah, she's sort of beating them up, isn't she? So she shouldn't be allowed to do that. No.
0: Yeah. No.
4: I'd say no. I mean, call me old-fashioned, but they've, you know, she's going to mark her heads red as well and do that whole, I kill the Jew, yeah. That's what it means. They just want to kill us all. Just cut to the chase, you know?
0: Yeah.
4: They want to kill us all. Here is the watermelon that for some reason means kill all of them.
0: There we go. Okay, I thought they wanted to play tennis, but, you know, multitasking. Jamie Baker, who's the Wimbledon tournament director, said, we don't allow political messaging from players on court, certainly that cause any type of disruption, so that has been consistent across the rules for a long time. In terms of the watermelon, we don't think that's meeting the threshold for causing any type of disruption. So our next question is from Eleanor.
17: Hi, should white working class people go to university?
0: Should white working class people go to university? Now, white working class students are excluded from almost all Oxbridge diversity scholarships. Analysis from The Telegraph has found more than a dozen scholarships, bursaries and financial aid schemes are available to Oxford and Cambridge University students prioritising their ethnicity over their socioeconomic background. So, Cresta, you basically got rich black people, brown people of colour, whatever you BAME, going to university, getting these bursaries, and yet if you're a white working class, which is the smallest minority at Oxbridge, are not being given those same advantages.
5: Absolutely. I mean, it's not on, is it? We know university is a terrible idea for everybody. Now, nobody should be going. it's completely unfair. Of course, I mean, it's just outrage. It's the same thing, isn't it? It's racism again. Apart from anything else, you always get with these organisations, they tell you that they want to recruit people based on these diversity quotas and so proud of it. And then when you get to the end of that process and you have a person of colour with their degree or whatever they've achieved, it's completely taken away from them. And yet at that point, you're supposed to believe that they got there on merit, which is just so condescending. So even if it were the case that it were less likely that a person of colour could get to the top, whatever that means, you've now made it impossible because you just undermine the whole system. And that's what's so horrible about this.
0: And also, we just have this crisis now where you have have particularly white working class boys who are just massively underrepresented.
4: No, it's so sad because they have all the talent, really. I mean, look at some of the most
0: talent, but they have
4: so much talent. They have so much creativity and talent that needs to be harnessed and has historically been harnessed in this country, and they're being treated appallingly badly. But in some ways, I often think to myself, maybe the reason that they haven't been to Oxford and Cambridge and all these places means they're still sane.
0: Okay, yeah.
4: You know, because really, what have these universities become but left-wing indoctrination facilities?
0: Fair enough.
4: Really, what are they so fantastic at?
5: The problem is, though, they might go on to then try and pair up with a woman who has been, and that's not going to go very well.
0: Wow.
5: Nobody's going to get all these, like, over-educated, far-left women, and then a few blokes.
0: Cressa, stop talking about yourself. A University of Oxford spokesman said, "We are committed to ensuring all students with the potential to study at Oxford are not prevented from doing so by their financial circumstances or background. Our undergraduate financial support package is provided on the basis of household incomes, regardless of ethnicity. We have expanded our schemes in recent years so that around one in four of our UK undergraduates, including many students from white working class backgrounds, now receive university financial support, with 10.4 million provided in total for 2020 to 2025. Cambridge University said something similar. Cambridge provides one of the most generous bursary support packages in the UK. More than 10 million of funding is available each year through the Cambridge bursary scheme to all students from low income households. Our final question is from Natan.
18: So I'm assuming that you've all probably...
0: Households. Our final question is from Natan.
18: So I'm assuming that you've all...

0: So we're protected nationwide. Destroy that statue. And various state governments started to restrict or close down shark fisheries in the mid-2010s. This is quite a funny story. I mean, look, it's not funny that people are getting, you know, although surfers deserve, they're getting eaten. But it's just that conservationists won't acknowledge that it's because there are now more sharks, and they won't sort of say how many sharks there are. Even though before they were like, oh, sharks are about to be wiped out. Now they're like, oh, we don't know how many sharks there are.
1: Do you mean it's because they've just stopped them from being attacked? So the sharks are having a field day.
2: They've conserved the sharks. Exactly what you'd expect.
1: They conserved the rats in Highgate Woods, and now the rats are just having a free-for-all. I was walking in Highgate Woods, I was thinking they're just everywhere having a party. Huge rats.
0: So what your solution?
1: I'm trying to bring it back to the UK, but over there, conservation sometimes. Yeah,
0: so get some sharks, import them into Highgate Woods.
1: No, but it's the idea that, you know, you can't intervene with nature and you must respect it all, and it's all good, and the sharks are actually really intelligent and wise and kind, you know, and they have their own little ecosystem of beautiful shark cultures. And then, you know, lo and behold, shark attacks go up because there's a lot of sharks.
2: Stop. Like, you know, when you're at school, they used to check for head lice. Or is that just encouraged now? Just let them colonise the children?
1: It's actually... I do think there's a slightly warped thing where they tell children now that a predator is not actually a predator. This is part of the ideological framework.
0: The shark identifies as a dolphin.
1: The shark. No. But saying that, you know, for example, they were teaching my children that, you know, the big bad wolf and the Red Riding Hood, that the big bad wolf wasn't actually the big bad wolf. He's actually a really lovely wolf. It's the grandma that had the problem. So it's saying that. I bring this back to sharks. We're saying that nature is good and kind and benign and wonderful and loving and blah, and we just misunderstand it, you know.
2: That's really
1: we shouldn't
2: bad.
1: Be scared. We shouldn't be fearful. But this is absolutely incorrect, you know. I told my son, if you see a wolf coming at you, run, you know.
0: Fair enough.
1: Well, or a shark.
0: We actually show Jaws to our like 2-year-old. We just put him in front of it and just say, yeah, never go swimming, ever. Next on Free Speech Nation, another row has erupted at Girl Guiding after it emerged that a biological man had been tasked with helping shape the organisation's future. And this man likes a little dance. I'll see you in 2 minutes.
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6: Hello there, and welcome to your holiday sun forecast from the Met Office. It's still going to be hot across parts of Spain and Portugal over the next few days, and there are a few showers further east. But across Lisbon, we get up to 38 degrees, into the mid-30s across mainland Spain as well. But the further east we go, there is some outbreaks of some showers, possibly even some thunderstorms across Turkey as well, but still pretty warm here in that sunshine. Those showers will ease, and as we go through the week, those temperatures are slowly on the rise.
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7: Good evening. Welcome to a GB News weather update from the Met Office. As we head into the new week, we've got rainfall again in the northwest of Scotland, but high pressure is building and we'll start to see temperatures rising again through the week. Currently, we have high pressure situated to the southwest of the UK. Fronts draped across the north bring cloud and outbreaks of rain. It's northwestern parts of Scotland that is going to see the rainfall accumulating 20 to 40 millimetres, possibly 100 in some spots, and that continues to progress eastwards into Northern Isles as well. Further towards the south, there is going to be some murky conditions with low cloud and hill fog and some patchy rain and drizzle, but temperatures are going to be holding up around 15 to 17 degrees. So quite a mild start to Monday morning. It's a damp start for most of Scotland, but across Shetland, that's where we hold on to the clearest skies overnight, leading to a bright start on Monday morning. Further towards the west, that's where we have the rainfall warning until 10 o'clock, so outbreaks of rain continue. Across Northern Ireland, Northern England, cloudy here. And for the west, across Wales and the southwest of England, some low cloud, hill fog, thick enough for some drizzle. Best of the sunshine across the south and east. Some of that sunshine could turn hazy as we go into the afternoon. That low cloud burning back to the coast. And then across Scotland, most of that rain does start easing as we head into the afternoon.

0: afternoon, but becomes more persistent across Orkney and Shetland later. Sunnier spells elsewhere. Again, sunshine might turn hazy for some of us, but otherwise temperatures are rising up to 31, possibly 32 degrees. It's a similar picture as we start Tuesday morning. Again, low cloud around. Outbreaks of rain continuing across Scotland, perhaps not as heavy or persistent. Brighter spells further towards the south, and again, temperatures still rising. So it is going to be turning hot as we go through the week, Wednesday and Thursday in particular, but it won't be as high in terms of the humidity. Highs are up to 34.
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4: Welcome back to Free Speech Nation. We have got an astonishing story now. It's emerged that a transgender burlesque performer who performs under the stage name Violet Hugh was invited by the Girl Guides to help shape the organisation's future approach to transgender inclusion. The biological male was asked to contribute to discussions exploring how transgender girls and transgender women could be better supported within the organisation, despite announcing it would restrict membership to biological girls and young women only. That is a photo of them there, and that is exactly who you want giving advice to an organisation that you're going to send your daughter to. Well, the journalist behind the story now joins me. Janet Murray, welcome to the show.
5: Thank you.
4: I mean, there's the photo. That's a very natural pose for a lot of women, right? That's how women tend to pose in front of the mirror with hitching themselves up. And that's typical.
5: Perfectly normal.
4: Totally normal. And exactly what you would want to the
5: kind of person you'd want to be your child's guide leader. Yeah, definitely.
4: Teach them ways of femininity.
5: So this is a story, as you know, I've been working on for quite some months now. And I actually came across this story back in March, I think it was, and I came across these pictures and video of this guy who identifies as a woman, who had, it's just unbelievable really, had been accepted as a girl guide leader, had previously shared his transition journey on LinkedIn, including going into quite some detail about, you know, the transition process and the medication that he was taking, and sharing pictures also of his burlesque dancing that he did in his spare time. I don't know how much you know about burlesque dancing. Do you know
4: I don't know much about burlesque. I know full-on stripping, but I'm not familiar with the burlesque element.
5: Well, I've got more familiar with burlesque dancing, and it's quite kind of like sexualized kind of dancing anyway.
4: And I saw the clip, he's got a pole, and he's
5: simulating masturbation. I'm not allowed to say that. Did you just bleep it out anyway? Beeped it out. Too late, sorry. Anyway, simulating naughty things. On this particular video, wearing stocking suspenders, basque, you know. The traditional girl guide's outfit. So, extraordinarily, he was accepted as a girl guide leader. Then later resigned after girl guides said that they were no longer going to have men in the organisation. But then they put together this kind of steering committee of about 16 people, and this man was one of the four people that they picked to advise them on how to keep men and boys involved, which was a bit bizarre anyway, given the fact that they were no longer allowed to be part of it. He was deemed to be suitable. I've seen a letter where he'd written to the head of safeguarding to say, I see no problem with sharing changing rooms with women. I do it all the time. This didn't seem to flag anything up at all for the head of safeguarding. But obviously stories like this are legally quite sort of contentious. It's taken me quite some time to be able to get the mainstream media to cover this story. He wasn't the only person actually on that steering committee.
4: Now, by the way, it should be said, there's no indication this person has done anything wrong whatsoever, has committed a crime or intended to commit a crime or anything like that.
5: No.
4: We are purely talking about whether that is the kind of person that
5: I think it's really important to say that regardless of whether this is a man, a woman, a trans person, not a trans person, I think any of us would be a bit disturbed if somebody that was volunteering in a children's organisation was posting that kind of material of themselves online, just full stop. You know, if it was woman, man, trans person, it's actually got nothing to do with it at all. And it really is quite concerning, I think, in terms of, again, it feels like an organisation that's kind of looking the other way.
4: Well, this is the issue, isn't it? Is it because it'd be interesting to know if this was a biological woman posting this kind of content, whether the girl guides would have said, actually, maybe you're not for us.
5: Yeah, yeah.
4: But as you say, would they look the other way because we are so desperate to be inclusive? And that's kind of almost a little parable for the last 10 years.
5: Yeah, and something else that came out from this investigation was that I've spoke to a number of whistleblowers who've worked inside the organisation or currently are, and they've described this kind of atmosphere of fear where it's just not acceptable to, it's kind of deemed, you know, normal to think that isn't this a terrible shame that men and boys can't be involved in this girls' organisation anymore, and to say otherwise, you're just not going to go there because you could potentially be ostracised or, you know, there's just this atmosphere of, no, we don't say that. Gender critical views are just not allowed in this organisation. And that's quite an uncomfortable way to work. I think most of us would find that quite difficult. And just uncomfortable, isn't it?
4: Well, actually, and as a parent whose daughter is just finishing now and is about to go into the Girl Guides, she's finishing the brownies, it's like, wait a minute, how much investigation do I need to do before sending her off?
5: And it's fair to say, having looked into this a lot, you know, this is not happening in every single unit up and down the country. These are, you know, one-off incidences, but they're still really important and the public needs to know about it, and if things are not being picked up that are concerning, then, you know, the public needs to know, don't they?
4: All right, well, thank you very much for joining us. Big round of applause, please, for Janet Murray. Keep on unearthing the stuff here. Now, Girl Guiding spokesman said to the Daily Mail, the recent changes to our policy were driven by the Supreme Court ruling. Throughout this process, we've taken extensive independent professional advice so we could act with confidence and authority. The safeguarding and safety of our members is and always will be our first priority. The task force explored opportunities for trans girls and trans women to connect with and be supported by Girl Guiding while continuing to operate within our equality and diversity policy and the law. It wasn't seeking to reverse the decision, but instead offered a safe space to share ideas. Conversations are now finished and the ideas are now being considered. Well, when we find out, I'm sure that Janet will be back. Next on Free Speech Nation, the controversial chairman of the South Bank Centre is on his way out. We're going to have all the latest on that in a couple of minutes. See you then.
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4: Welcome back to Free Speech Nation. An anti-Semitism row has erupted at the South Bank Centre after allegations emerged that its chairman, Miss Anne Harriman, apparently shared anti-Semitic posts, including a conspiracy theory about coverage of April's Golders Green stabbings and videos suggesting that Jewish people were advertising Palestinian land in British synagogues. Now, it's been revealed that he'll step down in August when his second term expires in a few months. Well, joining us to discuss this is the historian, broadcaster and writer, David Oldroyd Bolt. Welcome to the show. It should be said, David, that actually the hoo-ha about this guy existed before allegations of anti-Semitism reared their ugly head.
15: Yeah, so as long-standing viewers will know, it's everybody's favourite arts administrator, Miss Anne Harriman, back in the news again. He was appointed in 2021 to be the chairman of the South Bank Centre, which is one of the best-funded public arts bodies in the country. It receives now about £17 million a year of your money. And I think this is the problem. Harriman is a man with absolutely no background in arts administration, no background running a large organisation of any kind, still less one which has to be accountable to the taxpayer. He's someone who is the son of a billionaire father in Nigeria, went to Bradfield College, one of the country's leading independent schools.
4: Sounds very oppressed.
15: Of course he is. And then after his oppressive schooling at Bradfield, one of the only schools still to do an annual play in ancient Greek, he then went on to a highly successful career in the city as a headhunter, where he made a lot of money, as is evident from his new film, which shows him in his extremely large house. So this is not somebody who came up through the world of the arts, knows it intimately, knows the people, knows the funding structures and so on. It's someone who was picked because his wife gave him a camera for his 40th birthday, and he then decided to take some pictures of Black Lives Matter, and this made him a superstar in the eyes of certain people.
4: Wow, and so those people, I guess, they were like, well, let's let this person run this immensely...
15: Yes.
4: I mean, prestigious
15: you might call it tokenism. Others might call it giving the underdog a chance. I would like to think that they have learned their lesson after this, because Harriman was appointed in 2021. The chairman serves a three-year term. He was reappointed in 2024, but has now announced that he will not continue, will not seek a reappointment, and indeed will not finish this term.
4: Yeah.
15: One of the interesting things is that the South Bank, though it has gained in visitor numbers over recent years, has lost £5 million from the pre-Harriman amount that it was gaining in donations. A lot of people have withdrawn their support, private support, from the South Bank Centre because they find Mr. Harriman's public politicising so distasteful. Equally, there have been a great many people speaking on conditions of anonymity to the Daily Telegraph, which ran a long piece about this a week ago or so, saying that he's simply not up to the job. He is there to advertise himself and his pet causes. So Black Lives Matter, Extinction Rebellion, Palestine must be free, all of these things. And he goes big on this on social media. He wears T-shirts advertising these things. He's in no way doing this in a private capacity. He is doing this using the position and being paid for by you and your viewers. And I think this is completely inappropriate. The Charity Commission must look very hard at how this man was appointed in the first place, why he was reappointed, and how he was not held to account by the remainder of the board and the trustees of the South Bank Centre for what is very clearly nakedly partisan campaigning in a public office.
4: Do you think that they actually will? I mean, there have been, as you say, people are saying you should continue this investigation because we need to make sure this kind of thing doesn't happen again, right?
15: Well, exactly. Danny Cohen, who formerly ran the BBC, has been one of the people saying most vociferously that this investigation must continue, that those responsible for his appointment in the first place and his reappointment must not be anywhere near it, and that all public bodies now must stick to impartiality.
4: All right. Well, a spokesperson for the South Bank Centre said Miss Anne will step down as chair of the South Bank Centre board this autumn during the sixth and final year of his term. This timetable was initially discussed internally last year. It was agreed with deputy chair of the board in January. The decision predates recent media coverage and has no connection to it. GB News asked Miss Anne Harriman for comment, but he did not respond. Well, that is the end of our show. Thank you very much to David. Big round of applause. Thank you very much to our audience. Thank you guys for coming in. Good luck, obviously, England at the football coming up, and thank you for joining us for Free Speech Nation. We're going to go now to Alex. Alex, there he is. You see over there right now, Alex, what do you got on your show?
16: Thank you very much, Josh. Yes, I'm going to be asking tonight, should you be supporting England if you live in this country? I've got some wild clips to bring you. And I think we've got a bit of an identity crisis, haven't we? So we'll be talking about that. Of course, Zach Polanski's in a little bit of trouble. And we've got some really interesting stuff to share with you about the Green Party. And should kids be going to Pride marches? Loads coming up on the show. We're going to turn this place into a pub at 11 o'clock to give you all of the England warm-up. See you in two.
17: Today, clouds overhead, total zen within. 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
0: Good evening. Welcome to a GB News weather update from the Met Office. As we head into the new week, we've got rainfall again in the northwest of Scotland, but high pressure is building and we'll start to see temperatures rising again through the week. Currently, we have high pressure situated to the southwest of the UK. Fronts draped across the north bring cloud and outbreaks of rain. It's northwestern parts of Scotland that is going to see the rainfall accumulating 20 to 40 millimetres, possibly 100 in some spots, and that continues to progress eastwards into Northern Isles as well. Further towards the south, there is going to be some murky conditions with low cloud and hill fog and some patchy rain and drizzle, but temperatures are going to be holding up around 15 to 17 degrees. So quite a mild start to Monday morning. It's a damp start for most of Scotland, but across Shetland, that's where we hold on to the clearest skies overnight, leading to a bright start on Monday morning. Further towards the west, that's where we have the rainfall warning until 10 o'clock, so outbreaks of rain continuing. Across Northern Ireland, Northern England, cloudy here. And for the west, across Wales and the southwest of England, some low cloud, hill fog, thick enough for some drizzle. Best of the sunshine across the south and east. Some of that sunshine could turn hazy as we go into the afternoon. That low cloud burning back to the coast. And then across Scotland, most of that rain does start easing as we head into the afternoon, but becomes more persistent across Orkney and Shetland later. Sunnier spells elsewhere. Again, sunshine might turn hazy for some of us, but otherwise, temperatures are rising up to 31, possibly 32 degrees. It's a similar picture as we start Tuesday morning. Again, low cloud around, outbreaks of rain continuing across Scotland, perhaps not as heavy or persistent. Brighter spells are further towards the south, and again, temperatures still rising. So it is going to be turning hot as we go through the week, Wednesday and Thursday in particular, but it won't be as high in terms of the humidity. Highs are up to 34.
17: Today, clouds overhead, total zen within. 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
2: 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UK only. Entrance must be 18 or over. Lines close at 4 p.m. on the 21st of August. 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Entries will be pooled. 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
5: I've been in Westminster for a long time, but I know that though power may be here, its effect on people's lives is across the whole of the country. 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Vox Populi, Vox Dei.
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24: Good evening, it's 9 o'clock. I'm Alex Armstrong tonight.
25: Someone just threw something at me. Someone's racist and someone threw something at me because I'm in support Ghana. Yeah?
24: Right, well, don't you think if you live in England, you're born here, raised here, or even if you're an immigrant, that you should support England during the World Cup? I'm sorry, I know I should have warned you, but Zach Polanski's in a little bit of trouble. And the Green Party, and I'll bring that to you shortly as well. Also... Probably should have warned you about that one as well. Should kids be allowed to attend pride marches? And also tonight, Nigel Farage is under fire by the establishment media yet again. So we'll talk about that. And... Oh my God, I should have warned you about that one as well, shouldn't I? The Prime Minister is apparently kick-off ready. We're going to be bringing you all the build-up to tonight's massive, massive game with our very, very own Ben Leo live in Mexico City. Nick Pisa inside the Azteca. We're going to find out how bad the altitude actually is. Also... That That was Mexico City earlier on today. So could tonight's crunch match be delayed? Reports are suggesting it may very well be. Mexico City, of course, as you just saw, has been hit by thunderstorms. We're going to bring you all the latest. And of course, we're turning this studio into a pub live at 11 o'clock to get you warmed up for the big game.

0: And I've got a good lineup for you tonight. GB News contributor Paul Cox is here, former Conservative MP Anna Firth and former Labour advisor Paul Richards. Listen, a massive 2 hours coming up. Your Sunday evening, and I think for millions of you across the country, is really just getting started. But first, we're going to get your news with Bethany Elsie.
1: England is set to face Mexico tonight, but there's a risk the start of the game could be delayed or paused due to thunderstorms. Kickoff is at 1 a.m. UK time tomorrow morning at the Azteca Stadium. More than 7,000 police officers have been deployed to the grounds amid fears over the safety of fans, with England supporters being urged to arrive hours before the match and avoid certain areas after. The government says it's doing everything it can to deport the ringleader of the Rochdale grooming gang, Shabir Ahmed, who was freed this week after serving 14 years in prison for 30 child rape offences, says he can't go back to Pakistan as he renounced his citizenship and tore up his passport. Officials in Pakistan maintain the 73-year-old is no longer a citizen. The former Prime Minister, Tony Blair, has warned Andy Burnham against raising capital gains tax if he becomes the next Prime Minister, saying it would damage the economy. The MP for Makerfield is also planning to expand mansion tax to homes worth £1.5 million, a move that could leave more than 150,000 homeowners facing higher bills. It's reported Russian hackers have infiltrated the email accounts of UK government officials in a major national security breach. According to The Telegraph, the attack, which is ongoing, has exposed credentials for overseas Foreign Office staff and local government officials across the UK. Dark web forums are trading access to the logins for more than £40,000. Robert Jenrick says no rules have been broken at all by Nigel Farage after reports he failed to declare benefits provided by a friend who was once convicted of fraud. The Sunday Times says George Cottrell provided security and social media staff to Mr. Farage in the year before he was elected. But Reform UK's Treasury spokesperson says there was no need to register the support as it was within a purely personal capacity and before he became an MP. And wildfires are continuing to burn across much of southern Europe amid a record-breaking heat wave. Spanish military crews are supporting firefighters in Portugal after fires broke out on Thursday. Nearly 30,000 acres have been destroyed. Meanwhile, the Tour de France could be forced to cancel the third stage of the tour as wildfires rage across the southwest of the country. And back in the UK, temperatures are expected to reach 34 degrees next week, while a seven-day-long extreme heat warning is in force. You're up to date. I'll have more for you in an hour's time.
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0: Guess who the public can't stand anymore? Zach Polanski and the Green Party. They're more unpopular right now than at any point in their history.
3: Secondly, sexual assault is a deeply, deeply awful and tragic thing that we need to prevent and stop. But there is absolutely no evidence that the people who are sexually assaulting people are people seeking asylum.
4: And I'm sorry, there is. There's convictions. There is convictions.
0: Well, what he tried there was gaslighting, wasn't it? Plain and simple. 52% of voters now view the Greens unfavourably. Only 36% of the public see them favourably. That's a YouGov survey, not a guess, by the way. Is it any wonder when this potato is running the show?
5: And I've been told not to be political today. Shoots, dancing at celebrations, and then voting against our rights.
0: Well, he's been hiding for weeks, hasn't he? And can you blame him? Because every time people hear from Zach Polanski, they like him less and less and less. Unfavourable opinions of Polanski himself is up 8 points since the Golders Green attack, now sitting at 47% unfavourability. Maybe condemning a police officer for disarming an alleged terrorist wasn't the vote winner he thought it was. And it gets worse. The Greens have shed 5 points on average in recent polling. This is peak Polanski. It's been and gone. It is downhill from here, isn't it? His party is now a coalition of sectarians, anti-Semites and far-left Marxists, pushing the same radical ideologies that have wrecked countries all over the world. The tree huggers are gone, booted out, many of them, and a lot of them kicked out just because they believed in biological sex, by the way. The rest of them walked because they saw exactly what the Green Party has turned into. Well, Zach Polanski promised to blow up British politics. Well, he has, but he's just blown up his own party instead. And there's more to come, isn't there? As the Queers for Gaza group and the Islamists eventually come to blows, that party will eventually eat itself alive. And after all that, the Greens didn't need Reform or Labour to destroy them. They have done it to themselves. With me now is Chair of the London Green Party, Eugene McCarthy. Eugene, thanks for joining me tonight. I'm assuming you vehemently disagree with everything I just said. Look, I want to put this to you, though, in all seriousness, because Zach Polanski's polling unfavourably is going up and up and up. The Green Party polls are going down. The party is seen more unfavourably. What's gone wrong?
6: I think just to put it in perspective, if that's meant that our party is failing, then Reform UK must be in the dirt. They dropped about 10 points in the polls, and Nigel Farage, as a leader, has an unfavourability rating of 65%, which is quite considerably more than Zach Polanski. You know, just to put it into context, Zach's unfavourability rating is not actually that far different to Ed Davey of the Lib Dems, who stands for nothing and is trying to be all things to all men. I think that there are some things which I would do differently, but I think by and large, Zach has got our message out there. Prior to about 6 months ago, almost nobody in the polls knew what we actually stood for as a party. You know, I love trees. I love a tree, love a park, but we stand for a lot more than that. And I think getting our message, particularly about the economy and about our stance about peace around the world and no more bloody forever wars, is a really, really convincing message. And the same poll you're citing shows that we are at an all-time high for favourability. Lots of people like that message. I think there are some kinks in how we message that, which, you know, I'm keen to work on. And, you know, I'm a bit sunburnt at the moment. I've been out leafleting, out on the doors, campaigning today, getting that message out and just speaking to people face to face. You know, yeah, you can get that across with a lot more nuance.
0: Well, I mean, I was going to say you look a bit rosy, which is, I mean, good. I mean, you've got to go and speak to the people, Eugene. Look, there's a charge against your party, and the charge is this, mostly from people on the right, who say your party has been infested with Islamists, people who might also be anti-Semitic, people who might have supported Jeremy Corbyn have gone over to your party. Even your former deputy leader has put this charge at your door. What do you say to that?
6: I think lots of people who supported Labour previously have come over to us. Equally, lots of people from other parties have as well. That's how politics work. We're trying to convince those people to come and join us. I don't buy that any kind of criticism of a foreign government is anti-Semitic, Islamophobic, or whatever. You should be able to criticise Israel. You should be able to criticise Pakistan. I don't care. We're in Britain. We should be standing for our country first and foremost. And I know many, many people who are proudly on the right of British politics who take a pretty much identical stance to me on the situation in the Middle East, which is, why do we have any part in this? There are egregious war crimes going on, which this government has frankly failed to condemn. And for 2 years of brutal military action has supported, you know, Keir Starmer saying that Israel has a right to cut off food and water to 2.5 million civilians. Now, that doesn't sit right with the British people across the political spectrum. And I think that that's, you know, completely different to some of the vile bigotry, which, of course, we as a party have condemned and we've come down very strongly on.
0: Eugene, final question then to you, if you don't mind. A lot of the sort of former party members have criticised your party at the moment. They're saying they've been booted out. A lot of women say they've been booted out because they believe a man is a man and a woman is a woman. What do you say to that? Do you think the party's become more internally religious and ideological around the trans issue, and that's alienated some women who might just believe that a man is a man and a woman is a woman?
6: Anyone can be a member of the party. There's actually very few people who've been suspended. It's like 5 or 10, and they've been suspended because they've gone around harassing people and being just general busybodies, like really unproductive people. Like there's broad agreement within the party. That said, there are people who disagree. They are in the party, and they can exercise their democratic vote for whatever policy they want in our national conference.
0: All right. Eugene, you're always such a common sense voice. I love having you on the show. Thanks for coming on GB News. Really do appreciate you giving up your Sunday evening to come and join us. Rest of the panel here tonight. Welcome to the show, everybody. Paul, I'll start with you. I understand what Eugene's saying. He's coming out defending his party, but the polling does show them dropping in the polls, does show that Zach Polanski's personal favourability ratings are down quite dramatically, or unfavourability is up, should I say, since Gold is green. Why do you think that is?
7: Well, there's a lot of churn in the polls actually affecting everybody, and the arrival of Burnham is going to create more of that churn. But I think it comes down to the left turn that they took, the Green Party, when they elected Polanski. And more importantly, a lot of people then joined the party in that same period from other parties and other factors. And the sort of mainstream Greens, the kind of environmentalists, the people who think it's a Green Party because of green issues, are in the descendant now. They're getting kicked out, they're leaving, some of them coming over to Labour. So while we focus on Polanski, who is obviously a clown and a con man, and we know all that, actually it's about the ideology underneath there that has taken the Green Party way off the mainstream, way off the centre ground, and off to really dangerous, obscurest shores. Mm. And that's being reflected in the polls.
0: Yeah, Anna, there's a warning here, I think, for perhaps for Andy Burnham, is that don't go too left wing. I mean, look, what Zach Polanski's done is take, in my opinion, the most extreme parts of left-wing ideology and run with it.
8: It's not just that, though. I mean, I think it's worth restating at every occasion that any man who admits to having conned women and told them that they could enlarge their breasts through hypnotherapy is not fit to run a party and is not fit to be trusted. And that's the man we're dealing with here. And not only that, if you look at his party, two of his local election candidates have been arrested for stirring up racial hatred. 20 of his members have found to have posted offensive content, two of whom have called Jewish people cockroaches. This is a disgusting group of people led by a con man who's deeply, in my opinion, deeply dangerous. But no surprise that now we've got sunlight on this guy, people see what's under the bonnet and they don't like it. And that's what's going to continue happening.
0: Paul, this is the thing, isn't it? Golders Green was clearly a turning moment for a lot of people when they saw Zach Polanski's response. And I'm just making my own conclusion here. When they saw his response to the police officers, who I think acted with complete integrity, did their job exceptionally well, kicking that man his knife away from his hand, which would have really hurt them, could have killed more people with it. He responded with, oh, don't be so violent, basically, to them.
9: Yes, and that exposed him for a number of reasons, not just amongst people on the right, but common sense people, common sense voters who would have looked at that and said, that's the type of policing, though rough and tumble, that we need in this country, particularly as the threat of this type of terrorism grows. Zach Polanski is a Walter Mitter character. He has created a fantasy in which he is the star, and to the extent that he's now leading a political party in a way that betrays himself, his own family, the Jewish people. The man is a Jewish man. Mm. He has betrayed them in all sorts of ways. He look what the far left politics is the politics of vibes and emotions. This is borne out in what's happened with Zach Polanski. People who were on the extreme of the left that were still clinging on to Labour under Starmer, all of a sudden were given something, this snake oil salesman who was selling them dreams and saying, I will do this for you, I will do that for you, come to the far left utopia. And they bought it. Sound thinking people bought it because they have drunk the Kool-Aid of the far left.
8: Mm. But it's the hypocrisy of the man that I can't stand. He's a politician, but he can't even be bothered to register to vote and to vote himself, and then lies about it and says that he has voted. He's advocating raising taxes on everybody else. Turns out he admits he hasn't even paid the right amount of council tax himself on his houseboat. He is an arch hypocrite, and people are now beginning to see that. And
0: obviously he said when it came to voting, his excuse for that was that he didn't want people to know where he lived. I think my argument to that was you can remove yourself from the electoral register by option. Most people in politics know that, actually. I think that's quite a common
8: just
0: thing.
8: Don't give you a
9: he wants, yes. The man wants to be prime minister. That everyone's going to know where he lives if he's prime minister. It's a ridiculous
0: excuse. No, I do think it was a poor excuse. I do think it was really poor. Paul, how on earth is a party that used to be a bunch of... I mean, they were quite comical, really, before, weren't they? They were very silly. They used to get, 3 to 4% in the polls max. Tree huggers, basically, is what they were. People who wanted to walk around with no shoes on. That's the way I describe them. But what happened to them? Why have they turned into this? What do you think has been the catalyst for this?
7: Well, they're like as a plague ship now, with all these people who have jumped on board and are now floating it off into obscurity. And it's not just individuals, by the way. There's a sort of concerted interest movement. The people got kicked out of Labour, the people who had coalesced around Jeremy Corbyn, who have now seen the Greens as a useful vehicle, and have joined and jumped on ship en masse as interests. And so, interestingly, I think the dynamics around this are that Polanski may well not be the leader for much longer, because I think the forces to his left are going to want to tear him down and actually put one of their own in as leader. So I think you might see a shift further to the left. And then what will happen is, as it always happens, they'll start fighting each other in faction wars and the whole thing dissembles and collapses.
0: Yeah, it does seem to me that, as I was saying at the top of the show here, there's these factions inside the party. Mm. And I mean, Anna, you know what factionism can be like in Parliament. You've been there. You've seen it from the Conservatives' perspective, although far less extreme than what is currently going on, in my opinion, inside the Green Party, which I believe you've got a massive LGBT movement with a massive, I think, conservative Muslim, some people would say Islamist movement, which is totally incompatible with each other. Completely incompatible.
8: Yeah, no, it is totally incompatible. And I think it's extremely concerning that Zach Polanski is criticising the EHRC, which is charged with the duty of implementing the judgment of the Supreme Court about what is a woman, the biological protections for women. And Zach Polanski is not interested in protecting women. And no doubt this is, of course, because of the big LGBT movement that he's got within his own party. I think it's partly because he attracts young people.
0: Yeah.
8: Young people do tend to jump onto a bandwagon, and then they jump onto another one. Yeah. I think you do. Do you know? I think you do Caroline Lucas and what I term the old Green Party a disservice, because she was always very passionate, but I never, and maybe she did wear flip flops. I don't know. But like her or loathe her, she was a serious politician.
0: Yeah, sure.
8: She always made a good argument.
0: No, fair enough.
7: I think
0: I was referring to the broader members of the Green Party. You seem to me like very... anyway, there we go. That's not the same party anymore, is it? That's the reality.
8: Exactly.
0: Right, on posts by Green Party members that were deemed as anti-Semitic, a Green Party spokesman said this: we are investigating anything brought to our attention that doesn't fit with Green Party values and views. One individual removed a tweet and recognises that it was wrong to have posted it on paying incorrect tax. A Green Party spokesman said until relatively recently, Zach was living on a houseboat which came with its own unique practical circumstances and considerations. He was immediately taking steps to pay any council tax he may be found to owe. Zach apologises sincerely for the unintentional mistake. All right, look, it's a great British giveaway now. 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
10: 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UK only. Entrance must be 18 or over. Lines close at 4 p.m. on the 21st of August. 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Entries will be pooled. Please check the closing time if listening or watching on demand. Good luck.
0: Look, coming up, as we build up to the big kickoff tonight, the big game, if you live in England, should you support England at the World Cup? We're going to talk about that, but before we get to that... I promise I'll do better with the trigger warnings next time. Is Pride really family-friendly? Let's do that next.
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17: Charles Leclerc has won the British Grand Prix after Max Verstappen crashed out of the race. An anticlimactic ending saw the race conclude behind a safety car, with George Russell finishing in P2 and Lewis Hamilton in P3. Hamilton was on course for a second-place finish, but Ferrari pitted the British driver in anticipation of more racing, only for the Grand Prix to end behind the safety car. Championship leader Kimi Antonelli's race was significantly disrupted after a technical issue, seeing the Italian fall out of the points. That's the latest sport. For more, go to gbnews.com.
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0: Welcome back to Alex Armstrong Tonight. Tens of thousands of people march through the streets of London, sort of clothed, for the annual LGBT Pride Parade event yesterday, and I think some of it today as well. Here's some pictures, because Mayor Sir Sadiq Khan said that the march was both a celebration and a protest, as he pledged to always stand with the community fighting for equality and a fairer London for everybody, while other politicians such as Reform Suella Braverman hit back, criticising the politicisation of the event, pointing out some of the more controversial elements of the movement. So, what could you have expected to see? Trigger warning. I mean, if you've had laser eye surgery, you'd be really, really thankful you can't watch the TV right now. On the official Pride website, it advertises an area described as a vibrant, family-friendly oasis with dedicated, child-focused and age-appropriate content. The question I am asking this evening is, judging by that video and multiple other ones I'm just not going to show you tonight, is this the kind of event that is suitable for children at all? We're now joined by commentator and former Lib Dem councillor, friend of the show, Matthew Holbert, and journalist and commentator Caroline Farrow. Good evening, both of you. Look, Matthew, I have a feeling I know what you're going to say, but why don't you take it away? Is Pride family friendly?
1: Great to be with you tonight, Alex. Thank you. Yeah, I mean, Pride is family friendly. I've been to lots of Pride. Some of them are much smaller community-based Prides. London Pride is obviously probably just about the biggest in the country, but it's a day full of colour and music and free expression. And I'd certainly absolutely take my nephews and nieces to Pride with no problem.
0: Okay, Caroline, what would you say to that?
12: Oh, I think you're on. My organisation.
0: Sorry to interrupt you. Carry on, Caroline.
12: No, absolutely not. And I'm not alone in thinking that. In fact, my organisation, Citizen Go, we were one of the first to be protesting Disney, and we had over 2 million signatures protesting these sorts of pride marches being held in the middle of Disneyland, the Magic Kingdom, which is, you know, a place for kings. Children. And the same applies in the centre of London. So what we can see here is a very sexualized display. And in fact, I saw another video of a guy called Young Bob, I think, and he was looking at all the merch that was available for children, it was generally available merch, but, you know, aimed at a festival aimed at children.
1: A really unbiased commentator, yeah.
12: And the merch that was available had very sexualized messages on it. Now, I think the problem is that Pride is not about gay rights. It has become about celebrating every single sexuality that isn't heterosexuality, including some very bizarre and unhealthy kinks and quirks, you know, like furries and bestiality and even minor attracted, they call themselves minor attracted people, you know, paedophiles. So, no, I do not think that Pride is something that's suitable for children, especially as it's about sex and sexuality. Yeah. Why do we want to be taking children to an event that is about an entirely adult theme?
0: Yeah, I mean, look, I went to Pride last year and filmed it for GB News, actually. I would say the overwhelming amount of people at Pride were there for good reasons. I don't think it was full of paedophiles and everything like that. I'm sure there are nefarious people. What I did see, Matthew, that really upset me, and I went on the family day with the camera, what I did see was a stall that had quite, sex toys were there. And this was on the family day, and there were children running up to that stall. I think that is deeply inappropriate. And I also don't think, when I see scenes like those men wearing those pants like that, dressed around in barely anything, and fetishes, which it is full of, as an appropriate place for children.
1: So what I'd say to that is that, you know, some guys with their tops off, well, you know, you'll see that at any beach.
0: Well, they're not just with their tops off, Matthew, are they? They're literally wearing the bare minimum that just hides that, you know, what wouldn't be classed as something illegal on the streets.
1: And, you know, in terms of, I mean, I've personally never seen it at a Pride, but I'm taking you at face value, Alex, that you say you've seen sex toys, et cetera. No, I mean, I wouldn't think, of course, I wouldn't think that that was something appropriate for children. But what I would put back to you and your guest is, you know, I've seen TV images where there've been children at some of these far right marches. So I'd put back to you and your guest, is a far right march appropriate for children?
0: Caroline can answer that one. Go ahead, Caroline.
12: Well, I've never been on a supposedly far right march, so having seen. It depends what you call a far right march. I mean, I think any environment.
1: Which equivocation. Here we go. Equivocation.
12: No, I don't understand. It depends what you call a far right march. I mean, I think any environment.
1: Equivocation. Here we go. Equivocation.
12: No, I don't understand.

0: taken to those. And so I ask you, square point blankly, is that appropriate?
1: It absolutely depends what's going on. I mean, personally,
0: an answer came then on.
1: No, it depends, because I haven't seen anything at those marches showing that it would be inappropriate for children. Personally, as a mum, I wouldn't take my children.
0: Some might see that as hypocrisy.
1: Pride, do you know what? At Pride, there's been posts that there was abuse levelled at the Jewish community, and the police did absolutely nothing. It is not impartial, but Pride is about sexualization and sexual activities.
0: Pride is about celebrating the rights of LGBT plus people. That is what Pride is about. Pride is about celebrating the fact that...
1: You look at what the organisers, there are so many organisers of Pride, for example, Stephen Ireland in Surrey, who is now serving 30 years in prison for the most heinous child sex abuse. There are so many organisers of Pride which seem to have so many dodgy and nefarious motives. I'm not saying everyone. And, you know, marching for gay rights, right? I'm sure we could all get behind a march that called out the horrendous treatment of the gay population in other countries.
0: Right.
1: You know, the way people are thrown off buildings and killed and treated absolutely abominably. But in fact, that's not what's happening at Pride marches. It's just a self-indulgent celebration of all sexuality. Fine, you want to celebrate sexuality, you want to celebrate sex, don't make it taxpayer funded and don't advertise it and aim it at children, right? You know, Alex just said that he saw sex toys there.
2: I totally understand where you're coming from, Caroline. I just want to hear Matthew's final thoughts. Go on, Matthew.
0: Thank you. Yeah, I mean, all I can tell you is that I've never seen anything like this on the prides that I've been to. I've been to Leicester Pride. I've been in the one here in my hometown in Hinckley. These are always days full of colour and vibrancy and music and dancing and a celebration of love. That is what Pride is to me.
2: All right, you two, we'll leave it there. Thank you both very much for a hearty debate. Do appreciate it. Look, I will say, having gone last year, filmed it all, there were things there that made me believe this event is not appropriate for children. I'm not saying that, do what you want, right? Provided the government allows you, do what you want. Have Pride events, do what you like. I just think if you're going to, say there's a family day, what you should do, and what the community should do, the people organising it, they should hold each other accountable. Say, you cannot turn up wearing this, that and the other that's going to make children go, oh my God, what is that? Why is this happening? Why is there sex toys on display? Do you know what I mean? That's what I'm saying. I think if you want to have Pride, I'm not saying don't have it. Just control the environment if you want to allow children to go. And when it comes to kids going to protest, I don't think any children really should be going to protests either. Just to be clear, I think that's an adult thing to do. I see kids going to some of these pro-Palestine marches, and I think it feels like a type of indoctrination. Let your kids make their own mind up about their politics, you know? That's my opinion. I'm not saying I'm right, just you may disagree with me. That's my thoughts on all of this. Anyway, coming up. Right, a big night tonight, isn't it? Could it all be delayed in Mexico City? Because as you just saw there, huge thunderstorms. We're going to bring you all the latest on that. But Nigel Farage is under fire again by the establishment media. We're going to dig into that next.
3: I hope we haven't forgotten anything.
4: Travel insurance. I tick that box.
3: Yeah, but remember what you forgot last year.
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6: Hello there, and welcome to your holiday sun forecast from the Met Office. It's still going to be hot across parts of Spain and Portugal over the next few days, and there are a few showers further east. But across Lisbon, we get up to 38 degrees, into the mid-30s across mainland Spain as well. But further east we go, there is some outbreaks of some showers, possibly even some thunderstorms across Turkey as well, but still pretty warm here in that sunshine. Those showers will ease, and as we go through the week, those temperatures are slowly on the rise.
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7: Good evening. Welcome to a GB News weather update from the Met Office. As we head into the new week, we've got rainfall again in the northwest of Scotland, but high pressure is building and we'll start to see temperatures rising again through the week. Currently, we have high pressure situated to the southwest of the UK. Fronts draped across

0: Across the north, bring cloud and outbreaks of rain. It's northwestern parts of Scotland that is going to see the rainfall accumulating 20 to 40 millimetres, possibly 100 in some spots, and that continuing to progress eastwards into Northern Isles as well. Further towards the south, there is going to be some murky conditions with low cloud and hill fog and some patchy rain and drizzle, but temperatures are going to be holding up around 15 to 17 degrees. So quite a mild start to Monday morning. It's a damp start for most of Scotland, but across Shetland, that's where we hold on to the clearest skies overnight, leading to a bright start on Monday morning. Further towards the west, that's where we have the rainfall warning until 10 o'clock. So outbreaks of rain continuing. Across Northern Ireland, Northern England, cloudy here. And for the west, across Wales and the southwest of England, some low cloud, hill fog, thick enough for some drizzle. Best of the sunshine across the south and east. Some of that sunshine could turn hazy as we go into the afternoon, that low cloud burning back to the coast. And then across Scotland, most of that rain does start easing as we head into the afternoon, but becomes more persistent across Orkney and Shetland later. Sunnier spells elsewhere. Again, sunshine might turn hazy for some of us, but otherwise temperatures are rising up to 31, possibly 32 degrees. It's a similar picture as we start Tuesday morning. Again, low cloud around, outbreaks of rain continuing across Scotland, perhaps not as heavy or persistent. Brighter spells are further towards the south, and again, temperatures still rising. So it is going to be turning hot as we go through the week, Wednesday and Thursday in particular, but it won't be as high in terms of the humidity. Highs are up to 34.
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3: Nigel Farage has been referred to Parliament's Standards Watchdog over reports that he failed to declare financial support from a convicted criminal. The Reform UK leader allegedly received gifts and payments from George Cotterill, a close aide and crypto gambling entrepreneur, in the 12 months leading up to his election as the MP for Clacton in 2024. Well, under the rules in place at the time, new MPs were required to register any gifts worth more than £300 that they received in the previous 12 months, except where the gift could not be reasonably thought by others to relate to their political activities indeed. According to an investigation by the Sunday Times, this raises questions over a potential breach of the MP's code of conduct. Well, Reform's Robert Jenrick had this to say on the matter earlier to Camilla Tominey on GB News.
4: That time, believe it or not, he was an ex-politician. He'd been on the jungle. He was presenting a GB news show, right, and an old friend of him gave him some support for things like security and staff to load up videos to social media of his performances on GB News.
5: The rules
4: so
5: are
4: it's
5: clear.
4: Nothing to do with his performance as a member of Parliament. He wasn't a member of Parliament at the time.
5: No.
4: The reason this story is on the front page of the Sunday Times is a Labour-supporting newspaper that backed the Labour Party at the last general election is worried that Nigel Farage is going to be our next Prime Minister.
3: Right, what do you make of that? That was Robert Jenrick's defence of Nigel Farage there. I'll just bring it back to my panel here in the room. Paul, I've got two Pauls tonight. Sorry, this is going to be a nightmare, isn't it? Paul Cox.
6: Hello.
3: Paul Cox, what do you think is going on here? The Times have done this piece. This is about Cotterill, of course, his donations to Nigel Farage. Nigel Farage has claimed time and time again, this was before I even considered becoming an MP, and therefore wasn't during a time that I was actively seeking to stand in Parliament, but the rules, of course, state that you must declare anything 12 months before. Where do you think this lands?
6: Well, if we look at the facts before we argue what's going on here, that's £5 million, a lot of money. No one's offered me that as a gift. in case anyone's wondering, Yes, I would accept it.
3: Even if you slip the Parliament?
6: And I would quite happily lie about it, yeah.
3: But most honest politician. You're like the Donald Trump of Britain, aren't you? And I'd love it. I'd love it if you did it, and I would lie about it, OK?
6: It did happen within that 12 months, OK? So there's the basic facts of the matter. Is this incredibly convenient for his detractors and those that are fearful of him doing well? Yes, it is. The trouble is with something like this is it sticks politically. Paul and I were having this conversation in the green room, and my point to Paul was, I don't think anybody that votes Reform is going to care one iota about this whatsoever.
3: Yeah.
6: However, it does create politically a problem for Nigel Farage to overcome between now and an unknown date, because there are a bunch of things that could happen. He could be suspended. In that time, there could be a by-election called. He could have to run he could run again. That brings Restore into the picture. Because Clacton's not that far from, you know, Rupert Lowe country. So there are a whole bunch of things that could undermine Nigel Farage here. But of course, this is political gamesmanship, brinksmanship. This is exactly what anybody would do if they were on the opposite of Nigel Farage, particularly as he's so popular.
3: Yeah, I can only imagine what you're going to say, Paul Richards. Go on, take it away.
5: Well, first of all, first time I've heard the Sunday Times being described as a Labour paper. But, you know, that was leaving that one to one side. I mean, this is the...
3: Were they referring to the fact that the
5: Times
3: back...
5: There was an endorsement in the election.
3: But historically,
5: Murdoch's press not so friendly to Labour. This is the Ross from Friends defence, isn't it? Which is, we were on a break. The idea that Nigel had somehow, after all of his entire life since a teenager, been involved in politics, was somehow just for a few weeks while this money came in, not in being in politics, and then suddenly came back into politics. The idea that he didn't know he was going to be an MP. The man has stood half a dozen times for Parliament before this was a gift. He's obviously involved in party politics all of that period, and as Paul C has just pointed out, the donation in question came within that 12 months before being elected period anyway, so he's got an enormous number of questions to answer on this. And I think what the dynamic here is, more will come out. Gabriel Podgorn, whose story this is a old school investigative journalist. This is not a hit job, this is a proper piece of Fleet Street journalism, and you can bet your bottom dollar more is going to come out.
3: What do you make of it, Anna?
7: I think this is actually a real problem for Nigel Farage. And what didn't come out in the facts at the top of the piece is that this chap is a convicted felon, this Cottrell guy. He went to prison for 8 months. And Farage has taken money for him for security, three members of staff for social media, apparently being put up in a huge great place right by Buckingham Palace. Now, Farage has built his brand on I am a man of the people. You know, I'm the normal man down the pub. I don't know anyone in any pub that I've ever been to who is being offered gifts of this substance.
5: Yeah.
7: So I'm afraid it's the hypocrisy that's going to come back and bite Nigel Farage. Yeah. And he says, I'm going to fight the establishment. In fact, turns out he's up to his neck with the establishment.
3: Just to clarify, George Cottrell went to prison in America, not in the UK.
7: Yeah,
3: just to clarify that for people who might. Reform UK have said this, Paul. They've said, it comes as no surprise that the Sunday Times has chosen to publish this baseless and contrived story covering a period of time when Nigel Farage was not even an active politician, let alone an elected one, given that the newspaper backed the Labour Party at the last election. Contrary to the story's tone, no parliamentary rules have been broken.
6: Well, and they're right. You know, they have every right to say that. My understanding of the rules, and don't forget, you know, on this panel, you excluded, Alex, I'm probably the most likely to be supportive of Nigel Farage here. However, from my understanding of the rules, is that if it's within those 12 months, there is questions to answer, so he probably should have done, particularly given the value. The reasons he didn't, only Nigel knows, I don't know. There is, I think, a world in which this gets cleared up as part of the internal investigation, and we all move on, and many people say, oh no, that should have happened, or that should have happened, but Nigel just gets to carry on his merry way.
7: Happen, Paul, is because if he is the straight talking guy that he proclaims himself to be, then he comes onto your show or Camilla's show and he answers questions. Yeah. Instead, he sent Robert Jenrick out for him. Now, that is cowardice.
3: Do you think that Reform voters care?
7: I think that those the real hard core of reform probably will support Nigel anyway. They've completely drunk the Nigel Farage Kool-Aid. This is about Nigel. But he needs far, far more voters than them. And he hasn't won a single by-election since Runcorn and Helsby, which was, of course, won by only 7 votes. So what this is going to do is harden the vote against him and stop people being persuaded to vote for
3: him. This is going to be the interesting thing, isn't it? It will be a test. Whatever way you, whether you agree with it, whether you disagree with it, it will be a test for reform. Will it change the polling? That's going to be, we'll see in the next month, won't we? We haven't got time to talk. I'm sorry, we're well over on this one. Angela Rayner, though, is set to be snubbed in a Burnham cabinet, and we will be heading to Mexico City, so stay with us.
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3: Well, as the Prime Minister-in-waiting Andy Burnham presses ahead with his bid for power, speculation is mounting over who will earn a place in his cabinet. Well, some of the key players include Wes Streeting as Chancellor, Ed Miliband perhaps as Chancellor, Shabana Mahmood, Lisa Nandy. But off the list is Angela Rayner, the architect behind Andy Burnham's devolution agenda. And also Louise Haig. Do you remember her? She's been mooted as coming back in some capacity, despite, of course, having a serious fraud investigation and conviction afterwards. Paul, I'll come straight to you. Rayner, she's might have missed the boat here.
5: I've bumped into James Pennell, who's the new chief of staff, twice this week. And they've taken over the fifth floor of Paul Cullis House, and they're doing all of their job interviews in effect. picked up there. And I've never seen so much activity and buzz, you know, people just throwing their CVs at them as they walk down the corridor. So the shape of the government is being put in place. I think he's going to reach out beyond faction. He's going to look at the talents and different people. He owes a few people a favour, but I think he'll be fairly broad. Whether or not these individuals are in or out, I don't know. Neither do you, neither does Andy, probably. But I think it will be quite an exciting mix of folks. You know, maybe even the David Miliband's or some of these old voices from the past
3: Miliband
5: might come
3: back together. Blair team back together.
7: Doesn't know yet, Paul. I mean, come on, the guy is almost, you know, nailed on now to be the Prime Minister.
3: 15 days, we believe.
7: Yeah.
3: 15 days, 2 weeks
7: to go.
5: Yeah.
7: By now,
5: well, I think he's got a fairly good idea.
7: But like,
5: sure. He's got his chief of staff. He's got his number 10 North person in place. You know, the building blocks are there. But I'm just saying, you know, it's still speculation.
3: Paul Cox, do you think Angela Rayner has missed the boat? And I say that because everyone else seems to have quite a strong position. She's coming from a position of weakness now. She didn't have to barter with him, and we saw a lot of people like Wes Streeting, we think, who stood away from standing as leader probably an offer for a pretty good job like Chancellor, perhaps.
6: I mean, the question I would ask is, where does she fit in it?
3: Yeah.
6: I think her reputation has not been destroyed, but has certainly taken one hell of a kicking.
3: Well, you can't put her back in housing, can you?
6: No, you can't. And she's probably not going to want to be Chancellor, but you're never going to put her as Chancellor. Shemala Mahmood's got...
3: She can't be Home Secretary. She can't be Foreign Secretary.
6: I don't think there is a place for her. However, one thing I would say, and I don't know anyone else say this apart from myself, I would immediately get rid of Ed Miliband. Not for all the reasons you might think I might. He is the Machiavellian behind Keir Starmer's downfall, and he will be the Machiavellian behind Andy Burnham's downfall.
3: Anna, have you got a preference? If I had to force you to choose, I know you wouldn't want any of them, but if you had to pick one as Chancellor, who would you go with? Like, that would be the least painful for me.
7: I think if he's a smart guy, he would appoint Wes Streeting to be Chancellor.
3: I certainly agree.
7: But I fear he'll go for Ed Miliband.
5: No.
7: I think that'll be an absolute disaster.
5: No,
7: but the real problem here is it doesn't actually matter who he goes for, because the problem for the Labour Party are the Labour backbenchers.
3: Okay, yeah, I think if he picks Ed Miliband, any issues around Nigel Farage will quickly disappear. I think you'll find Reform will start surging in the polls all of a sudden. I think that'll be an utter disaster. Look, coming up, I've managed to sneak on. I don't think you can see that on the screen. I've got my England top on underneath here. Do you think if you live in this country, whether you're an immigrant or born here, you should support England in the World Cup? And of course, we're going to be going live to Mexico City, hopefully to speak to Ben Leo very shortly too.
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0: Good evening. Welcome to a GB News weather update from the Met Office. As we head into the new week, we've got rainfall again in the northwest of Scotland, but high pressure is building and we'll start to see temperatures rising again through the week. Currently, we have high pressure situated to the southwest of the UK. Fronts draped across the north bring cloud and outbreaks of rain. It's northwestern parts of Scotland that is going to see the rainfall accumulating 20 to 40 millimetres, possibly 100 in some spots, and that continues to progress eastwards into Northern Isles as well. Further towards the south, there is going to be some murky conditions with low cloud and hill fog and some patchy rain and drizzle, but temperatures are going to be holding up around 15 to 17 degrees. So quite a mild start to Monday morning. It's a damp start for most of Scotland, but across Shetland, that's where we hold on to the clearest skies overnight, leading to a bright start on Monday morning. Further towards the west, that's where we have the rainfall warning until 10 o'clock, so outbreaks of rain continuing. Across Northern Ireland, Northern England, cloudy here. And for the west, across Wales and the southwest of England, some low cloud, hill fog, thick enough for some drizzle. Best of the sunshine across the south and east. Some of that sunshine could turn hazy as we go into the afternoon. That low cloud burning back to the coast. And then across Scotland, most of that rain does start easing as we head into the afternoon, but becomes more persistent across Orkney and Shetland later. Sunnier spells elsewhere. Again, sunshine might turn hazy for some of us, but otherwise, temperatures are rising up to 31, possibly 32 degrees. It's a similar picture as we start Tuesday morning. Again, low cloud around, outbreaks of rain continuing across Scotland, perhaps not as heavy or persistent, brighter spells further towards the south, and again, temperatures still rising. So it is going to be turning hot as we go through the week, Wednesday and Thursday in particular, but it won't be as high in terms of the humidity, highs of up to 34.
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22: 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Entrance must be 18 or over. Lines close at 4 p.m. on the 21st of August. 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
3: Good evening, it's 10 o'clock. I'm Alex Armstrong. Tonight...
26: Someone just threw something at me. Someone's racist and someone threw something at me because I'm in support Ghana. Yeah?
3: Well, if you're born and raised in this country or you've moved here, don't you think you should try and support your country's team, like England, perhaps, in the World Cup?
27: Big shout out to our LGBT community!
3: I'm going to work on those trigger warnings, I promise you. How much trouble is Zach Palancian? Well, he's falling in the polls and so are the Greens. Also, Nigel Farage is back under fire by the establishment media again. And... It's just so cringe, isn't it? Apparently Keir Starmer's ready for kickoff. We'll be bringing you all of the build-up to tonight's big match with our very own Ben Leo live in Mexico City and Nick Pisa inside the Azteca. Well, that was earlier on in Mexico City, and breaking in the last few moments, this is how crazy this all is, the heavens have indeed opened over the Azteca in Mexico City, and storm protocol is in place. I'll tell you what that means very shortly, and of course, we'll bring you all the latest. 11 o'clock here, we're turning the studio into a pub. I'm even getting a pint. It's going to be great fun. We'll get you warmed up for the big game, I promise. Joining me tonight, GB News contributor Paul Cox, former Conservative MP Anna Firth and former Labour advisor Paul Richards. Look, we're going to bring you a lot of football in the next hour, but a lot of other news too. But first, we're going to get your news with Bethany Elsie.
1: England is set to face Mexico tonight, but there's a risk the start of the game could be delayed or paused due to thunderstorms. Kickoff is at 1 a.m. UK time tomorrow morning at the Azteca Stadium. More than 7,000 police officers have been deployed to the grounds amid fears over the safety of fans, with England supporters being urged to arrive hours before the match and avoid certain areas after. The government says it's doing everything it can to deport the ringleader of the Rochdale grooming gang, Shabir Ahmed, who was freed this week after serving 14 years in prison for 30 child rape offences, says he can't go back to Pakistan as he renounced his citizenship and tore up his passport. Officials in Pakistan maintain the 73-year-old is no longer a citizen. The former Prime Minister, Tony Blair, has warned Andy Burnham against raising capital gains tax if he becomes the next Prime Minister, saying it would damage the economy. The MP for Makerfield is also planning to expand mansion tax to homes worth £1.5 million, a move that could leave more than 150,000 homeowners facing higher bills. It's reported Russian hackers have infiltrated the email accounts of UK government officials in a major national security breach. According to The Telegraph, the attack, which is ongoing, has exposed credentials for overseas Foreign Office staff and local government officials across the UK. Dark web forums are trading access to the logins for more than £40,000. Robert Jenrick says no rules have been broken at all by Nigel Farage after reports he failed to declare benefits provided by a friend who was once convicted of fraud. The Sunday Times says George Cottrell provided security and social media staff to Mr. Farage in the year before he was elected. But Reform UK's Treasury spokesperson says there was no need to register the support as it was within a purely personal capacity and before he became an MP. And wildfires are continuing to burn across much of southern Europe amid a record-breaking heat wave. Spanish military crews are supporting firefighters in Portugal after fires broke out on Thursday. Nearly 30,000 acres have been destroyed. Meanwhile, the Tour de France could be forced to cancel the third stage of the tour as wildfires rage across the southwest of the country. And back in the UK, temperatures are expected to reach 34 degrees next week, while a seven-day-long extreme heat warning is in force. You're up to date. I'll have more for you in an hour's time.
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3: 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That's what I think when I see people living in England, a lot of them born and raised here, by the way, some of them immigrants, refusing to support our lads and our country in the World Cup.
4: Told you, Ghana, Black Stars, the Black Tigers. What are you talking about? That's my support. Yeah. I never supported England to begin with. Do you see me with an England shirt?
3: Right, and sadly, I really wish this bloke wasn't wearing our football shirt because it sounds like an utter cretin.
8: What would Gandhi say about you wearing that shirt?
9: I mean, I have a lot of feelings about colonialism. I'm actually Pakistani, yeah. So colonialism aside, it's nice to be wearing the England shirt. Even though I've lived in the US like almost half my life.
8: I'll never wear an America shirt.
9: Yeah, I wouldn't either. This shirt sucks.
8: Death to America.
9: Yeah, death to America. As the Iranians say.
8: Yeah, hell yeah. But not death to England?
9: No, because like England's already dead.
3: Apologies to our American cousins for that person, by the way. And I frankly really don't know what to make of this one.
26: Just threw something at me. Someone's racist and someone threw something at me because I'm here to support Ghana. Yeah?
3: Okay, and what about this one?
10: I love Morocco and I've travelled all the way to Mexico to watch them play, even being English, because the fans and the people, they're so welcoming to me, you know. I've had dinner with so many random families that I never knew and now they're my close friends. I don't call them friends, actually, I call them family. People from Morocco are my family. And although I was born in England, I feel Moroccan. My blood is red and green, and that's why we're here today in Monterrey, on the other side of the world. I'm so excited and fingers crossed, inshallah, Morocco beat Netherlands.
3: Right, well, for all I know, he could be doing that for the clicks, just rage-baiting us all. But among all of what I would call the tongue-in-cheek, well, I call them traitors, some of them, there are beacons of common sense and patriotism, isn't there?
11: Is anybody else sick of the crybabies who openly say, why do you support England? Why do you support England as a black person? Oh, colonialism, colonialists, shut the hell up. Shut the hell up. Some of us support England because we love England, okay?
12: I don't think people should be living here and supporting another African team and supporting a team in a different country. This is England. This is f***ing England. Support England. Support your squad.
3: Absolutely spot on, lads. It really is that simple, isn't it? All we've got to hope for now is that the dirty, disrespectful and uncivilized behavior of some Mexican fans doesn't keep the lads up.
13: Massive gun style apparatus launching flares.
3: All I can say is, come on, England, let's do it. Should we get the thoughts of my panel, GB News contributor Paul Cox, former Conservative MP Anna Firth, and former Labour advisor Paul Richards. Paul Cox. I mean, actually, I'll start with the other Paul, because you've got your England top on. I've got mine on underneath here at the moment, actually. What do you think of that?
5: Instinctively, I'm with you, saying, yeah, of course, if you live in England, you've got to support England. But then I'm thinking, actually, I know Irish people live in England that don't support England. I think some people will support the team of their parents out of respect to their mum and dad. It's like a sort of family thing.
3: No, I hate that.
5: That kind of thing. And other people don't like football. Believe it or not, there are people not watching it at all. So yeah. I'm sort of a little bit, you know, I think, it's free country.
3: All right, Anna, are you similar-minded?
7: If you're born in England, you should support England. Yeah. It's as simple as that. The question shouldn't even need asking. But if you've got dual nationality, that doesn't mean that you might not support another team as well in another contest. But in this World Cup, you're born in England, you're British, support our boys.
3: What do you think, Paul?
6: Well, imagine if I said no, I completely disagree. Being a big Ghana fan myself. obviously I believe in that. I mean, I'm also a big Portsmouth fan. Do you think I would choose to be a Portsmouth fan? I was born in Portsmouth, that's why I support Portsmouth. You know, I didn't have any choice in that. You know, I'm not one of these glory hunters that goes to support someone like Sheffield Wednesday or something like that. I support Portsmouth and I support England. The stuff that I take umbrage with, you do what you like, I don't care. The reason people don't like us is because we're a great country. That's why they don't like us. I don't have any issue with that. Haters will hate, will carry on being English. There's not a problem with that. What I have a problem with is those that sit inside, and I don't know if he was rage baiting or not, but the Morocco boy was going, yes, simply, I've made lots of family. And they're not just friends, they're family now. The Moroccans, I absolutely love them. And you're thinking, mate, you've got daddy issues. That's a major problem for you. And the other fellow was talking about colonialism and talking about death to America, and England's already dead. I mean, these people are just...
7: I was thinking when that Moroccan guy was on, well, just go and live there then.
3: Yes.
7: If you've taken the place...
3: No, but that's how I feel as well, Anna, because, listen, we get very few moments where everyone in this country is meant to come together and, you know, and have a bit of national identity, a bit of national pride, and we still just can't have that without us. Like that girl supporting Ghana and other people. I've seen so many people going, I'm not supporting England, they're colonialists. This was hundreds of years ago. Grow up.
5: There are people. I think it was Gilbert and Sullivan said that people who love every country apart from their own. I mean, there is always those.
3: Yeah.
5: People just self-hating.
3: Yeah.
7: It's British to an extent. It's British in that we've got a great sense of modesty and we're very self-effacing. We've got a great sense of humour. But when you've got people who are actively saying, well, you know, I am British, I was born in Britain, but actually I've now found this new family, that's rude.
3: Yeah.
7: That's just plain rude, frankly. And fine. You want to go off to that country then.
3: Well, do you know what used to wind me up?
7: You are actually living.
3: Do you know, I was raised in a very diverse borough in London, right? And they used to, I mean, and when the cricket came on, the Indian kids used to always say this, come around and say, England made it, India conquered it. And it used to wind me up because I'm like, you're born in this country. The only connection you have to India is through your parents. So I kind of instinctively reject that, especially because my little brothers, you know, their dad's not from England, and they love England. They would always support England in the World Cup. And it just sometimes makes me feel, Paul Richards, that we've got a bit of a national identity crisis.
5: Well, that's certainly true. I mean, George Orwell talked about this 60 odd years ago. You know, people are loyal to other countries and, you know, fear their own. I mean, that comes through in the football. I mean, this used to be called in the olden days the Tebbit test, wasn't it? Where Tebbit would say, Norman Tebbit said, true English people will support England in the cricket, not Pakistan or India or the West Indies. But I don't know, there's a bit of a family connection and you're doing it for your dad or your mum. Then so what?
6: For a second, there are a lot of people there that will say they won't support England, that if politically they were asked that question, would say that they were English. And that's where it becomes very interesting to me.
3: Yes.
6: I don't think, you know, I think these things can be divisive, but there are people who are saying they're English for convenience. I don't want to open up that Pandora's box right now, but because it's very difficult for some people to intellectualise what English is. But it's quite straightforward. And those people that say, oh, I might have been born here, but I support such and such, will also want to be protected by the fact that they are English.
3: I've got some of my Scottish friends, and I mean, they have... I mean, I enjoy the banter, I have to admit. I lived in Scotland for a couple of years, so I've got lots of friends from up in Scotland, and they would die before they supported England. A lot of them, you're watching now probably, you know who you are. You've lived in England longer than you've lived in Scotland, a lot of you. And I think
5: they're all cheering,
3: you
5: know, Ghana and Congo,
3: exactly.
5: And anybody else.
3: It's very forced.
5: But England.
3: It's very forced. And I would have supported Scotland if they got through the stages. I would have loved to see Scotland do well. And I think actually we sometimes lose a little bit of that ability to
5: come and
3: enjoy.
5: Yeah, you support the home team.
3: 100%.
5: Home nations team 100%. In the cup, you support them. Absolutely.
3: 100%. But do you feel like, because I also thought about this, Anna. I thought, well, if you don't support England in the World Cup and you happen to be, you know, English, born and raised here, it raises questions. I don't want to get too serious with all this because it is a little bit silly, but it does raise questions about if there's a war, who would you support if you're going on the front lines? You know, let's say if there's a war with your parents' country, for example. I don't know, hypothetically, not your parents, but a hypothetical person's parents who were born abroad, where would your loyalties lie?
7: I think that's actually a very fair question. And funnily enough, I was talking about that very question today over lunch because, you know, we were talking about the English England match thing and you know, it should be a display of patriotism.
5: But what we did in World War II, by the way, anyone in that boat, we locked them up, didn't we?
3: We
5: interned them on the Isle of Man, you know, so that was the answer to that.
6: Yeah. Which is certainly what you do with all Labour voters, Green voters. I'm glad you've come on board, Paul. Look, Alan McCall says, on your say, I'm Scottish and I support England, Royal Britannia.
3: Yes, I 100% agree with
5: that's
3: that.
5: That's quite
3: that
5: a
3: sentiment.
5: Minority position, though, isn't it?
3: No, but I think it is.
6: An answer to that was a rare breed.
5: That's right.
6: And, but that, you know, I married into a Scots family and I don't recall them ever supporting England at all, ever.
3: Yeah.
6: But that's their prerogative. I don't have any issue. People are going to envy one of the greatest countries God has ever made.
3: Yeah, is that what it is? Is it England envy? Do you think?
5: No, I think it's sort of on the left. I think it's a sort of self-loathing. It is that sort of weird, we hate our institutions.
7: And some of it is young people just being young,
5: controversial.
7: A bit stupid, isn't it? And a bit silly, or maybe trying to get clicks like that.
5: Yeah, that guy's all about fame, isn't he? That's what that guy wants.
3: Some of it is what we call rage bait now, isn't it?
5: Right.
3: It's just to bait you in, to make you feel angry, so you comment and you then get more on their algorithm.
7: But
3: a couple
7: should,
3: of those lads
7: should,
3: there...
7: But,
3: go on.
7: Well, I think that our boys really deserve our support tonight. night because of the particularly the way the disgraceful Mexican fans are behaving.
3: Well, you just brought me into my next question.
7: Oh, sorry.
3: Yeah, well, no, I was going to say, how do you think... Actually, someone's given me... I saw this was on Facebook, on a We Love GB News Facebook page, actually. Really great group of people on there, about a lot of viewers. And someone's got a good antidote to this. But do you think that... What do you think about that kind of behaviour?
7: Oh, I think it's absolutely disgraceful. I mean, you know, you are the hosting town. I mean, Southend United, which is the other team I support, you know, if we're having people into Southend, we're pleased to welcome people to our town. Obviously, we're going to beat them, but you treat other people with respect.
3: Yeah.
7: And the way these guys, they've got all the advantages. They're the home team. They're going to be, 70,000 or goodness knows how many thousands of Mexican fans. So our fans are going to be outnumbered. But they're used to the altitude and you know, they've been playing there forever. So to then treat people coming in, I mean, I think it's just disgraceful. And you came up with a very good idea.
3: Yeah, hold it, because I'm going to share it. Because it wasn't my idea. It's like I said, it was somebody from the We Love GB News lovely group who came up with this idea, which I will reveal to you. Paul, when you saw those scenes of the Met, I'm sure you saw, we showed him the clips there. What did you think of it all?
5: Well, it is a disgrace, and I think if the local police aren't going to sort it out, which I don't suppose they will, frankly, then FIFA ought to. But just on the altitude issue, you know, I think that will obviously favour the Mexicans. But now that it's pouring with rain, maybe it'll favour the England team, because we're used to playing in the pouring rain.
7: Because I'm not sure it's a simple question of the heat. It's the actual effect of the oxygen in the air and the lack of,
5: is it,
7: oxygen. Yeah, no. Those Mexican football... If we lose, but perish the thought, I'm sure we won't, it will probably be because those Mexicans had a bit more hemoglobin in their blood just because of living there.
3: What did you think when you saw the scenes of the Mexicans?
6: Look, it's a level of housery, shall we say. That's what I can say this time of night.
5: It's after 10, I think you can say it.
3: Just please don't. Please don't.
6: Do you know what? It's kind of part and parcel of some fans and the way... it's not just Mexicans. This has happened all over. All throughout like Champions League games when Liverpool or Manchester United have gone to places like Galatasaray, which is literally hell on earth for away fans, where they do this sort of stuff to gain an advantage. I understand it. I think it is a disgrace. I think it creates an uneven playing field. I hope the boys weren't distracted by it. But as with regards to the altitude, look, Mexico City happens to sit at 7,200 feet. It's quite high altitude. Thomas Tuchel says yesterday in an interview that it takes 10 to 12 days to acclimatise. He's only got 3 days there. That's just something they're going to have to deal with. And let's face it, most of the Mexican players aren't living in Mexico City either. So there will be some aspect of this affecting the Mexicans too. Yeah. And by the way, good football will always overcome the altitude.
3: Yeah, absolutely. Yeah, I think the idea was, by the way, to stop this silliness, this uncivilised behaviour, because it is a gentleman's sport, football, after all, isn't it? It's meant to be, at least. The idea that this person came up with, I can't remember their name, so forgive me, was that we should have both teams stay in the same hotel. Uh-huh. That would stop people, wouldn't it? How clever is that? It's a really simple solution to that. Have both teams stay in the same hotel, and I can guarantee you the Mexicans would be on their best behaviour. And it's no wonder why they keep winning at that stadium if their fans are doing that every game. You know, it's ridiculous.
7: Anyway, did the same thing to Ecuador, didn't they?
3: Yes, they did. Yeah, and Ecuador lost, of course.
7: And so what is FIFA doing about this then?
3: What can they do? It's fans. We will go to Mexico.
7: They can do what your brilliant viewer has suggested.
3: Yes, they could indeed. Lots of you Scottish people writing in, some of you saying, I'm half English, half Scottish. Most of my life in England, that's where my kids are born, so I support England. However, I did want Scotland to get further. I think we all did. I certainly did. Anyway, look, we're going to go live to Mexico in just a few moments time, but before that, 60 grand tax-free cash, real gold bar worth 5 grand. How can you miss it? Here's the details.
22: 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UK only. Entrance must be 18 or over. Lines close at 4pm on the 21st of August. 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Entries will be pooled. Please check the closing time if listening or watching on demand. Good luck.
3: All right, in just a couple of minutes time. Right, that's not right now. That was earlier on today, but it does not bode well, does it? Because we've been hearing the heavens have opened over the Azteca in Mexico City and storm protocol is in place. Ben Leo is on the ground. We're going to hear it properly there next.
0: I'm Michelle Dubry, and my show is your opportunity to cut through all the noise and dive in headfirst to some robust debates. Ideas clash.
14: Situation.
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19: Charles Leclerc has won the British Grand Prix after Max Verstappen crashed out of the race. An anticlimactic ending saw the race conclude behind a safety car, with George Russell finishing in P2 and Lewis Hamilton in P3. Hamilton was on course for a second-place finish, but Ferrari pitted the British driver in anticipation of more racing, only for the Grand Prix to end behind the safety car. Championship leader Kimi Antonelli's race was significantly disrupted after a technical issue, seeing the Italian fall out of the points. That's the latest sport. 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
28: I've been in Westminster for a long time. But I know that though power may be here, its effect on people's lives is across the whole of the country. We may be where rules are made, but it's where they're implemented that matters. Join me, Jacob Rees-Mogg, for forthright and frank discussion on where Britain has come from, where it's going, and where it will end up. That's State of the Nation, Monday to Thursday, 8 to 9 o'clock. Vox Populi, Vox Dei.
3: Right, well, we are just a few hours away from England's high stakes World Cup clash with Mexico. Whoever wrote that, very good job. Our very own Ben Leo has been following the team every step of the way. But it's not just the football that's made the headlines. It's also been reported that it was the Mexican government who are leading the calls to move the kickoff time forward. forwards. So this story is getting a bit more interesting, isn't it? Meanwhile, there are extraordinary scenes you can see on your screen right now. If you're listening on radio, this is fireworks, drumming. Ben Leo was there, of course, outside England's team hotel last night. Ben Leo was in the thick of it.
1: It was the night before the match in Mexico City, and as far as I can tell, the England players are sleeping soundly in the hotel behind me, dreaming of World Cup success later today in the Azteca, of course, the last 16 clash against Mexico City. Don't speak too soon. If we turn around here, we've got a band who have just started playing, I think, and there's flares as well. There you go, breaking news for you guys. We're about 500 yards away from the hotel, and I have to say, if the England players are up there now, they probably will hear this. They've got these massive gun-style apparatus, launching flares.

0: can't celebrate with you.
1: Quiere volar, quiere volar.
0: I don't
1: quiere volar, quiere volar.
0: I don't approve.
2: Well, interesting that, isn't it? A few of my American friends were writing to me. I put in the pictures up last night, and they were saying that it's the latest they've seen Mexicans stay up. I think they were having a bit of a jab at them. GB News' chief US correspondent Ben Leo joins us now from Mexico City. Ben, the heavens have opened. What is the what's the atmosphere like?
3: Not sure if you can hear that thunder above. Not sure if the mic will pick it up. Hello, Alex. Good to see you and the viewers. The atmosphere, we're at a small pub in Mexico City. There haven't been too many travelling England fans who don't have tickets. Pretty much everybody who's come to Mexico for this clash will be in the stadium. They're there right now. There are a few, maybe 100 England fans in the city without tickets, but we're at a sort of humble bar here in the centre of town. The heavens have just opened. Lightning is striking above us. You can hear the roll of the thunder as well, sort of making its way through the buildings. Let's try and get a quick word with a couple of England fans we've spoken to. And I have to say, I think there will be lightning strikes at kickoff at 1 a.m. So if anyone's waiting up for the game, bear in mind, if there's lightning strikes within 8 miles of the stadium, it's an instant 30-minute delay. Hello, mate. How are you doing?
4: Hi,
3: good to see you. You're live on GB News. What's your name?
4: Lee.
3: Lee. Where are you from?
4: Middlesbrough.
3: Are you from Borough? Borough lad?
4: Borough lad, yeah.
3: Oh, good man. Have you got tickets to the game? What's your plan?
4: No, we didn't have tickets. Couldn't get them afford them. They're just too expensive.
3: Still fancy coming, though? Why did you fancy coming regardless?
4: Got to be here for England. Have to be here for England. We were in New York the last couple of days, but we've come here and then we're off to Miami because we will win tonight.
3: Yeah, I'll be there as well.
4: When it kicks off.
3: Yeah, in the quarterfinals. Yeah. How have the Mexicans treated you? How's
4: Brilliant.
3: It been?
4: Absolutely amazing. Very friendly, but that's now. But we've brought a lot of Mexicans and they're so happy to be here.
3: Festivities are over.
4: Brilliant. Yes.
3: We go to war in the Azteca.
4: Yes.
3: Thank you, mate. Good
4: I
3: to see you. Right, let's go down the line very quickly. The heavens have opened. It's unbelievably harsh. Guys, how you doing? Good to see you. Who am I speaking to? Who wants to see you, boys? How you doing?
5: All right, mate.
3: What's your name? Where are you from?
5: Joe from Mottingham.
6: Danny from Sika.
7: Mikey from Newcastle.
8: Lee from Bournemouth.
3: Bournemouth, good lads. Yeah, have you got a ticket for the game?
5: No. We haven't, no.
3: Why did you want to come to Mexico? It's raining, it's thunder, lightning.
5: You want to be a part of it. We've got to get involved. You support your country.
6: Latinas.
5: It's brilliant.
3: Latinas.
6: Latinas.
3: He said it.
9: What do you think? Bring it home. Yeah. It's coming home.
3: What do you think the score's going to be?
5: 3-1 England.
3: And do you feel 4-1. 4-1 England. I think we're going to put 3 or 4 past them as well.
6: Yeah.
3: Do you feel welcomed by the Mexicans? There's been a...
5: Absolutely.
6: Yeah. We were doing Colombian dancing in a gaff opposite the Lucha Libre. Great. They love us.
3: What do you make of their antics outside the England hotel last night?
6: I rate it. Good shit, Aldry.
5: Yeah, you got to rate it. Crack on.
6: You got to like it.
7: Not fucking bothered.
3: Alex, I'm sorry.
6: Sorry about that.
3: That's all right. Boys, what's the score going to be very quickly?
10: 2-0. 2-0 England.
5: 3-1. England on penalties, I'm saying. England on pens, yeah.
3: Fingers crossed. Alex, apologies for the language. The rain is pouring down. I'm going to put my money where my mouth is. I bet this game at 1 a.m. UK time is going to be delayed for lightning strikes. I'm not sure how long it will be delayed for. As I said, if there's a strike within 8 miles of the stadium, it's an instant 30-minute delay.
2: Yeah.
3: And again, you can hear the thunder hopefully above me now. I'm getting absolutely soaked. So, Alex, back to you.
2: Yeah, great stuff, Ben. Thanks for being there for us, mate. And stay safe out there while you're at it. Of course, we do apologise if you were listening on radio or watching at home for the strong language. I mean, we are live on TV. Anything can happen with fans drinking all day long. Look, I'd love to know, if you've got GB News on at the pub, get onto your say, write in to me and just tell me what your expectations are for the game. Do you think how much... Do you think we're going to lose by, win by? Hopefully win. And will you be staying up extra late? That's the question. If this game does get delayed, 30 minutes, how late are you prepared to stay up? Has anyone got a sickie excuse prepared for work tomorrow? I think there might be a lot of you. Let's just bring it over to my panel because... Look, Paul, I guess Ben is so good at this stuff. I mean, he just brings the best out of our fans, doesn't he? But they're in high spirits. They think we're going to win. Ben's saying 3 goals at the back of the net. Some of them saying 4.
11: I don't want to get carried away and show as much hubris as I did about England in the last section. Because when it comes to the football, anything can happen. Here's the fact of the matter, though. England are a very strong team. Tuchel's put together a team, not of stars, but of a cohesive team that can play the way he wants. I would say that they haven't done that on enough occasions between now, since the beginning of the tournament and now. However, all being fair, and England playing as they're being coached to play, they will beat Mexico and they should score goals. Harry Kane's on five. We already know that Mbappe and Messi are on seven. So Kane's going to want one or two to get back up into a shout for the golden boot. So, yes, absolutely, I can see England doing well.
2: Yeah, just reading out some of your say member here, member comments. No Hope says all night. All night, that's dedication. That's dedication. Megan on a score prediction thinks England 3, Mexico 1. Paul, what's your prediction?
8: Well, I'm hoping we don't get 75 minutes of dross and then a few minutes of brilliance like we got with the last one. You know, I'd like to see some goals going in early and then lifting the mood a bit. There's no way we get 75 minutes of dross and then a few minutes of brilliance like we got with the last one. You know, I'd like to see some goals going in early and then lifting the mood a bit.

0: and they're trying to not hear the result. And then I think it's just at the very last minute somebody lets it slip, doesn't they? And the whole afternoon's ruined. But anyway, that's what people are going to do. They can watch it at 7 o'clock tomorrow morning, can't they?
1: Yeah, Mel says, GBDs, can we have one pledge and make no reference to tonight's result before midday, please? Yeah. Not going to happen, unfortunately, Mel. Not a chance. Not a chance. This will be report. We're a news network. We have to report breaking news. It's not. There will be spoilers. So just a warning to you there. I would rather not gaslight you and go, I'll convince Breakfast and the Late Show Live not to report. They will.
0: I was watching the Congo game on Alex with a 2 minute delay on, so I could we're watching it live, and then the pub next door exploded when games went in.
1: Yeah, yeah.
0: And we all knew what
1: exactly. Immediate spoilers.
0: You can't avoid it. You can't.
1: Liz McCarthy says hubby and son books the day off. That's the smart way to do it. That is the smart way to do it. Book a day off. But I know there's some of you watching that are thinking, what sickie can I pull tomorrow that will be believable? That's what I want to know. That's what I want to know. Please let me know. Anna, what do you think the result's going to be?
2: Do you know, I don't care how many goals we score, as long as we score one more than they do. And so if it's, you know, it's like an election. You only need that one vote to win. If it's 1-0, I know it won't be the most exciting game, but if it's 1-0 to us, it's enough.
1: Yeah, okay.
2: It's enough.
1: Sean says, we're defo going to win 2-1 and it will finish Wednesday. I think you mean... Oh, I don't want to...
3: I actually can't John, call in sick.
1: You can't call in sick, can
3: because
1: you?
3: Because I'm on the next show and it will be a bit weird if I just go back there now and say to the producer...
1: Not feeling too great.
3: I can't make it in. I'm feeling a bit sick.
1: Well, it's the tomorrow part, isn't it? It's the after game that's hard. Thankfully for me, I'm here back again tomorrow at 9 p.m. So I've got plenty of time to recover. And if I do come down with a really strange illness, you just never know these days, do you? Bugs fly around, get food poisoning. just saying. My boss will be watching.
3: Cox. Yeah, that can get that. You can get anything from me.
1: Paul sounds a bit sniffly. I don't know if you can hear that tonight, guys. John Andrew says England's 2-1. What else? We've got here just a couple more. Get a couple more of these in if I can see anyone else. Yeah, Philip. So he said he's on for the night. 3-2 to England. Yeah, okay, interesting.
2: 3-2, wow.
1: We'll be watching work. So I'm retired, so we'll be working. I'm retired, sorry. 1-0 to England. Mm. Yeah, okay, okay.
2: A few people are supporting my 1-0 prediction.
1: A few people. I like it. I like seeing big numbers. We've got to win. We'll get a few goals. Oh, look, we have got some front pages I want to bring you still. And of course, we're going to return to Mexico City for all the build-up too. So stay with us.
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7: Hello there, and welcome to your holiday sun forecast from the Met Office. It's still going to be hot across parts of Spain and Portugal over the next few days, and there are a few showers further east. But across Lisbon, we get up to 38 degrees, into the mid-30s across mainland Spain as well. But the further east we go, there is some outbreaks of some showers, possibly even some thunderstorms across Turkey as well, but still pretty warm here in that sunshine. Those showers will ease, and as we go through the week, those temperatures are slowly on the rise.
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8: Good evening. Welcome to a GB News weather update from the Met Office. As we head into the new week, we've got rainfall again in the northwest of Scotland, but high pressure is building and we'll start to see temperatures rising again through the week. Currently, we have high pressure situated to the southwest of the UK. Fronts draped across the north bring cloud and outbreaks of rain. It's northwestern parts of Scotland that is going to see the rainfall accumulating 20 to 40 millimetres, possibly 100 in some spots, and that continues to progress eastwards into Northern Isles as well. Further towards the south, there is going to be some murky conditions with low cloud and hill fog and some patchy rain and drizzle, but temperatures are going to be holding up around 15 to 17 degrees. So quite a mild start to Monday morning. It's a damp start for most of Scotland, but across Shetland, that's where we hold on to the clearest skies overnight, leading to a bright start on Monday morning. Further towards the west, that's where we have the rainfall warning until 10 o'clock. So outbreaks of rain continuing. Across Northern Ireland, Northern England, cloudy here. And for the west, across Wales and the southwest of England, some low cloud, hill fog, thick enough for some drizzle. Best of the sunshine across the south and east. Some of that sunshine could turn hazy as we go into the afternoon, that low cloud burning back to the coast. And then across Scotland, most of that rain does start easing.

0: as we head into the afternoon, but becomes more persistent across Orkney and Shetland later. Sunnier spells elsewhere. Again, sunshine might turn hazy for some of us, but otherwise temperatures are rising up to 31, possibly 32 degrees. It's a similar picture as we start Tuesday morning. Again, low cloud around. Outbreaks of rain continuing across Scotland, perhaps not as heavy or persistent. Brighter spells further towards the south, and again, temperatures still rising. So it is going to be turning hot as we go through the week, Wednesday and Thursday in particular, but it won't be as high in terms of the humidity. Highs of up to 34.
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4: Welcome back, everybody. Let's go through the front pages for tomorrow, shall we? The Daily Star, hangover of God. Yes, three Lions fans up all night in Maradona Stadium clash. Yeah, this is being billed as like a repeat, isn't it, of 1986, was it? Interesting fact, though, the last time England played Mexico in the World Cup was 1966. So is it coming home? I don't know. Maybe. The Telegraph. Trump threatens NATO over defence. He has been upping the rhetoric on this, hasn't he? President warns allies must spend more to... can't read the rest of it. On the eve of the summit. So yes, he's telling allies they need to spend more. Metro, crackdown on party donors amid row over posh George. Of course, as we were talking about earlier on, this is about Nigel Farage's new donations row. So we will of course be tucking into that, because on the front page of The Independent, Farage future thrown into doubt. Speculation growing over whether Reform UK leader could quit amid calls for investigation over claims he's failed to declare benefits. And on The Guardian, more of the same. Crackdown on donations as Farage faces new gift row. Look, we just covered this story not that long ago, so we will come to it. We'll do it in the next block, but let's talk about Trump for a second. It's slightly different. People haven't heard this one yet. Yeah. Trump is threatening NATO over defence, Paul. Keir Starmer's been... he's the outgoing Prime Minister, of course. He's been criticised for not getting there, for not prioritising it. Of course, he has upped it to $15 billion more for defence. That's going to be going to drones, but it doesn't get us to that beautiful 3%, does it?
5: Yeah, and it needs to. I mean, Trump is not wrong in this regard, that all the European countries, including the UK, do need to up their defence expenditure. Russia is a genuine threat, and we need to modernise the way we conduct warfare too. So I was quite pleased with the defence investment plan, sort of shifting gear and looking at drone technology particularly, looking at some of the AI issues around warfare now, and some of the things we're going to be confronting not now, but in 10 years' time. I mean, the summit this week is going to be fascinating, and to see whether it can come out of that and actually have a unified European defence worthy of it. And Trump is obviously trying to push it in that direction.
4: Yeah, he's saying NATO allies must step up defence spending immediately or face consequences. I don't know what the consequences will be. US officials warned that many allies were lagging behind their pledge to spend 5% of GDP on military by 2035. Yeah, Anna, we've done enough.
6: Well, we're on the right track now to moving, spending more on defence, which is obviously the right thing, and the Tories are absolutely committed to doing that as well. I think Trump does have a fair point. We have been looking to America for far too long to defend us. But I also think, in respect of Putin, that actually Trump himself needs to recognise that Putin is an existential threat. Trump could do well to do less cozying up to Putin.
4: Do you think that's been reflected, though, recently? We've seen Ukraine make quite bold strikes, which I would assume wouldn't go ahead without Donald Trump's approval, given that most of their weapons are American.
6: I hope so, because that appalling sort of humiliation of Zelensky in the White House, you know, I think was disgraceful, frankly. Mm. And I do hope that America are helping.
4: See, I think Putin's made a fatal error, because I think Donald Trump is a person you don't mess around. And it looked like there was going to be peace talks, and Russia sort of went cold on it and played Trump around. And I think now he's gone, do you know what, they don't want to play ball with me. Fine, it's going to get dirty. And we have seen the Ukraine war get very, very dirty lately. There was images just a few weeks ago of Moscow up, basically the oil refineries up in flames all over Moscow. And now they've targeted St. Petersburg, today the Ukrainians. So they really are, this war is starting to step up a little bit.
7: And one of the reasons for that, though, is that they have become the world leader in technically understanding the very latest cutting-edge drone technology.
4: Yes.
7: Now, the fact that the UK are going to spend on that is great. It doesn't mean it solves everything, but the idea that we only had about 8,000 drones militarily until very recently, and the Ukraine go through about 22,000 per month, tells you that we are a million miles behind when it comes to defending ourselves properly. What I would say up until this point is we've become totally laissez-faire about the fact that we have been in peace for too long. People have got very soft.
4: Yeah.
7: We need to build a sovereign country that grows its economy, and the only way you can do that is to defend your borders. And sorry to carry on a little bit Alex, yeah. But we're not defending our borders in the basic sense. We're not defending our borders from invasion on a daily basis. Mm. That itself tells the rest of the world that England and Great Britain is an easy touch. Yes. And 3% is nowhere near enough, by the way. 2.3% is nowhere near enough. 3% is nowhere near enough. It should be 5+. And by the way, it includes the nuclear deterrent and all the pensions. So it's not all going on technology.
4: Yeah, just Donald Trump is apparently going to spell out any specific, because I'm just getting this as you are, any specific consequences for countries that fail to heed that warning, this warning about spending more money. In person, he's going to tell them at the NATO summit, which starts in Turkey, Ankara, on Tuesday. So we could see some explosive Trump rows. We will talk more about this at the 11 o'clock hour, and I'll dig into the story a little bit more. Loads more of the front pages, and we're going to get an update from the Azteca in Mexico City. Stay with us.
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4: More front pages for you here. Let's start with The Sun. How's the hangover? The Sun says millions booze to 5 a.m. for World Cup clash. You know what? I'm really looking forward to this. This is going to be sensational tomorrow. Some of the excuses of not getting into work are going to be utterly phenomenal. The Daily Express, Farage, this is a hit job. I've done nothing wrong. Yeah, Farage coming out fighting on the exclusive here. Furious Nigel Farage said he was the victim of a hit job amid a new funding row. Well, you'll see how much of a hit job this is when you see the front page of The Eye, the top right of The Eye on Farage. Although they're leading on weight loss pills from chemists, but not on the NHS until 2028. Game-changing slimming tablets set to transform healthcare. The Eye paper. Sorry, I've just done that one, shouldn't I? The Times, PM facing NATO rebuke from Trump at summit. Yeah, I think this is going to be interesting. Starmer to be sidelined after defence funding round. I think that was relatively clear from Trump's last encounter with Keir Starmer, but there we go. The Mirror, Farage and the cons, cash. A new allegation increases pressure on reform chief. Farage could face an ethics quiz on claims he failed to declare help from a convicted crook. George Kochel, jailed in the US for fraud, allegedly helped the reform leader with accommodation and staff before he became an MP. Mr. Farage has been referred to the watchdog. Yet, obviously, The Times, The Mirror, quite a few other front pages here leading on this Farage story, The Metro as well, quite a lot here. So this is really broadened out today. Mostly, I would have thought, because there's not a lot of news happening too. Paul, what do you make of it?
5: Well, part of me thinks, well, do you remember that great big row about taking on some free glasses that Starmer had? This sort of puts that into perspective, doesn't it? £5 million bung, etc. But the political question for me is whether Reform UK can actually transcend Nigel Farage's leadership and exist as a political party in its own right with a different leader, because that seems to be where we're heading. I suspect it probably can. I think it's now big enough with an ideological base rather than just being a fan club where some of the other contenders could take over, and I think that's quite interesting, really.
4: That's an interesting question, Anna. Do you think Reform is bigger than Nigel Farage now?
6: I don't, actually, because who are the contenders to actually take over from Nigel Farage? Robert Jenrick clearly fancies his chances. Could he possibly take over from Nigel Farage? No, I don't believe so.
5: But
6: then what are people going to say? They're going to say, well, it's actually just the failed Tories club, and that will finish Reform. Who else? Zia Youssef? Well, I mean, he obviously fancies his chances, but I think he is completely unelectable.
4: Well, he's not in Parliament yet, is he? That's his biggest hurdle.
6: And he says that he has tried to stand, but hasn't actually been either approved or selected. So he's had a go, but he hasn't actually got the nod. But I said on this show on the election night that actually perhaps there should be two resignations, not just Starmer, the Makerfield by-election, but maybe Farage should stand down, because that was about the fifth by-election since Runcorn and Helsby that they failed to win, and that was their sixth top
15: target. So maybe it is time now for Farage to think, it's not really working.
4: See, this is the interesting thing, Paul. I don't think Nigel Farage is going anywhere. I honestly don't. I don't think, if I was a betting man, I'd put my money on Farage staying party leader. I think he's very popular inside Reform UK. Very, very popular. I've been at the party conference. When Nigel Farage comes out, the room is on fire. He is very popular. I also think if this does go to an ethics inquiry, a committee, and they do say to him, right, you've been found, whatever, guilty of doing this, that and the other, breaching the code, you're suspended for 30 days, people in his constituency could trigger some sort of by-election, a recall petition. And I think that would do wonders for Nigel Farage. I think you'd go, they tried to take me down, they failed, now I'm back. You know, that's what I think you'd do.
7: Absolutely.
4: That's my best Nigel impression.
7: By the way, those newspapers that are writing Nigel Farage's obituary, political obituary, is full of wishful thinking. And with great respect to my panellists as well, both of you have a vested interest in Nigel Farage not doing particularly well. And I can understand that after years of Nigel Farage gaining momentum, gaining popularity, building to a point nobody ever imagined, even 2 years ago, that he could get to, now smelling a little bit of blood, his first really big political obstacle, they're just hoping that it will happen. Yeah. It won't happen.
4: Yeah, well, we're going to see, won't we? We will see, and we'll see what it does to the polling as well. Before we go, let us know how you're watching the England game tonight. I want you to send this in. I'll put your views up on the screen. gbviews@gbnews.uk. Send me a picture of how you're watching the England game, and we'll see you in just a tick.
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0: Good evening. Welcome to a GB News weather update from the Met Office. As we head into the new week, we've got rainfall again in the northwest of Scotland, but high pressure is building and we'll start to see temperatures rising again through the week. Currently, we have high pressure situated to the southwest of the UK. Fronts draped across the north bring cloud and outbreaks of rain. It's northwestern parts of Scotland that is going to see the rainfall accumulating 20 to 40 millimetres, possibly 100 in some spots, and that continues to progress eastwards into Northern Isles as well. Further towards the south, there is going to be some murky conditions with low cloud and hill fog and some patchy rain and drizzle, but temperatures are going to be holding up around 15 to 17 degrees. So quite a mild start to Monday morning. It's a damp start for most of Scotland, but across Shetland, that's where we hold on to the clearest skies overnight, leading to a bright start on Monday morning. Further towards the west, that's where we have the rainfall warning until 10 o'clock, so outbreaks of rain continue. Across Northern Ireland, Northern England, cloudy here. And for the west, across Wales and the southwest of England, some low cloud, hill fog, thick enough for some drizzle. Best of the sunshine across the south and east. Some of that sunshine could turn hazy as we go into the afternoon. That low cloud burning back to the coast. And then across Scotland, most of that rain does start easing as we head into the afternoon, but becomes more persistent across Orkney and Shetland later. Sunnier spells elsewhere. Again, sunshine might turn hazy for some of us, but otherwise, temperatures are rising up to 31, possibly 32 degrees. It's a similar picture as we start Tuesday morning. Again, low cloud around. Outbreaks of rain continuing across Scotland, perhaps not as heavy or persistent. Brighter spells are further towards the south. And again, temperatures still rising. So it is going to be turning hot as we go through the week, Wednesday and Thursday in particular. But it won't be as high in terms of the humidity. Highs of up to 34.
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0: Apparently.
4: All right, in just a moment's time, I'm going to give you a full update on what is going on in Mexico City. Are we expecting to see delays to the big match tonight? We'll, of course, bring you all the front pages here. How's the hangover? That's what the sun's leading on. Lots of people calling in sick tomorrow. Farage, this is a hit job. I've done nothing wrong. Weight loss pills are going to be in the chemist, but not on the NHS. PM is facing a rebuke from Donald Trump on Tuesday. Might we see more? This isn't Churchill. And I might be turning this place into a pub and getting my kids on.
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21: 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UK only. Entrance must be 18 or over. Lines close at 4 p.m. on the 21st of August. 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
4: Good evening, it's 11 o'clock. I'm Alex Armstrong and this is Alex Armstrong Tonight's Late Edition.
27: I can't celebrate with you.
4: Breaking news. Can anything stop Harry Kane? That is the fact that the heavens have opened above the Azteca in Mexico City. Storm protocol is already in place in Mexico with just under 2 hours until kickoff. Will the Three Lions be blown off course? We will be going live to Ben Leo in Mexico City. Plus,
28: that time, believe it or not, he was an ex-politician. He'd been on the jungle. He was presenting a GB news show. Right. And an old friend of him gave him some support for things like security and staff to load up videos onto social media of his performances.
4: And breaking news on the front page of The Guardian. Crackdown on donations as Farage faces new gift row. But the Reform UK leader has hit back. Breaking news on the front page of the Daily Express. Nigel Farage says, "This is a hit job. I've done nothing wrong." Also.
29: And I'm not happy with the UK either. So we are very surprised. This is not Winston Churchill that we're dealing with. I will say the UK has been very, very uncooperative.
4: And breaking news on the front page of The Telegraph. Trump threatens NATO over defence. He's giving ultimatums out. And this show's going to look a little bit different tonight.

0: joining me for a very special edition of the, well, it's an evening show tonight. It's a pub we're basically turning this place into. GB News contributor Paul Cox, former Conservative MP Anna Firth, and former Labour advisor Paul Richards. Now, before I get the pints in, we're going to get your news with Bethany Elsie.
1: England is set to face Mexico tonight, but there's a risk the start of the game could be delayed or paused due to thunderstorms. Kickoff is at 1 a.m. UK time tomorrow morning at the Azteca Stadium. More than 7,000 police officers have been deployed to the grounds amid fears over the safety of fans, with England supporters being urged to arrive hours before the match and avoid certain areas after. The government says it's doing everything it can to deport the ringleader of the Rochdale grooming gang, Shabir Ahmed, who was freed this week after serving 14 years in prison for 30 child rape offences, says he can't go back to Pakistan as he renounced his citizenship and tore up his passport. Officials in Pakistan maintain the 73-year-old is no longer a citizen. The former Prime Minister, Tony Blair, has warned Andy Burnham against raising capital gains tax if he becomes the next Prime Minister, saying it would damage the economy. The MP for Makerfield is also planning to expand mansion tax to homes worth £1.5 million, a move that could leave more than 150,000 homeowners facing higher bills. It's reported Russian hackers have infiltrated the email accounts of UK government officials in a major national security breach. According to The Telegraph, the attack, which is ongoing, has exposed credentials for overseas Foreign Office staff and local government officials across the UK. Dark web forums are trading access to the logins for more than £40,000. Robert Jenrick says no rules have been broken at all by Nigel Farage after reports he failed to declare benefits provided by a friend who was once convicted of fraud. The Sunday Times says George Cottrell provided security and social media staff to Mr. Farage in the year before he was elected. But Reform UK's Treasury spokesperson says there was no need to register the support as it was within a purely personal capacity and before he became an MP. And wildfires are continuing to burn across much of southern Europe amid a record-breaking heat wave. Spanish military crews are supporting firefighters in Portugal after fires broke out on Thursday. Nearly 30,000 acres have been destroyed. Meanwhile, the Tour de France could be forced to cancel the third stage of the tour as wildfires rage across the southwest of the country. And back in the UK, temperatures are expected to reach 34 degrees next week, while a seven-day-long extreme heat warning is in force. You're up to date. I'll have more for you in an hour's time.
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0: Welcome to the show, everybody. You can see we are in the pub tonight. I got halfway undressed. I didn't have time. I had to pour all these pints. Anna, look at Anna. Anna's already downed half a pint. She's an absolute trooper. I mean, these people, these Essex, ex-Essex MPs, you just can't make it up, these stories. But I'm slowly getting there.
3: I am complaining that mine was only half full.
0: Oh, well, that's
3: you guys
0: what it was.
3: Have got bigger amounts in your pints.
0: All right.
4: That's a gender pay gap,
0: yeah? That's too much, Anna. I wasn't in the studio while that beer was being pulled. Right, look, before we move on with what's going to be a very interesting late edition tonight, let's just go through the front pages one more time. The Hangover of God. Yeah, I think this is going to be potentially millions of people. Millions of people. And I have asked you at home, if you're watching, wherever you're watching this from the pub, from your friends, from your mate's house, even in front of your TV, send a picture of how you're watching the England game tonight into us here at GB News. GB News, GBviews at gbnews.com. The Telegraph. Trump threatens NATO over defence. The Metro, crackdown on party donors amid row over posh George. The Independent, Farage future thrown into doubt. The Guardian, crackdown on donations as Farage faces new gift row. The Sun, How's the hangover? Yeah, as I said, a lot of people will be agreeing with that headline tomorrow. The Daily Express, Farage, this is a hit job. I've done nothing wrong. The Eye Paper, weight loss pills from chemists, but not on the NHS until 2028. The Times, PM facing NATO rebuke from Trump at summit. The Mirror, Farage and the cons, cash. Look, as I said, it's a special show tonight. We want to be part of the game, right? We want to be part of the game. We did ask Paul Cox if he had any England gear, and he said, no, I don't support England.
4: Oh, God, that's going to be
0: trouble. No, I'm joking. We actually didn't get the memo out in time, but Paul Richards, what an effort. Look at that lovely top. Well, how long have you had that one for?
5: Well, not since 66, quite a while. It came from a very popular online second-hand clothes shopping channel.
0: I'm not. It's very labour of you. We love to see it.
5: Yeah, recycle.
0: We recycle. Yeah. You know, I think this is tonight. A lot of people at home will be really getting in the spirit of this because this does feel like a crunch game, doesn't it? It feels like a crunch game for England. Well, it is a crunch game for England, but it feels even more tense because not only do we have this altitude thing to worry about, Anna, but we've also got the Mexicans playing dirty tricks last night to try and keep the lads up, and on top of that as well, we've got the heavens. We're fighting Mother Nature.
3: I mean, this is a hostile environment, isn't it, for the English team? You know, the backs are against the wall. You've got those disgraceful fans trying to keep them awake. This is at altitude, although it's not as high as other stadiums in the world.
0: Go on.
3: Well, did you know where the highest stadium is? You do now, because I told you
0: in the break.
4: I'm going to guess. No.
3: It's in Peru, and it is double as high as this one. So you can be playing football a lot higher. But come on, when our backs are against the wall, that is when the true British spirit comes out, isn't it? And that's what I think is going to happen tonight. Yeah.
0: What do you think, Paul?
4: I think a lot of things, but about the football, I would say that I do genuinely believe we all win. I believe we have a good reason to feel confident. England are a good team. Whether they're the best team in the world, it's difficult to say, but we are good enough to proceed beyond Mexico. I don't think the Aztec is going to present the problems that we think it does. Right. And I don't think Mexico are going to present the problems that many people think they will either. I think England will win.
0: Well, let's find out from a man who is in Mexico City. Ben Leo, GB News' chief US correspondent, is there in Mexico City with us. Ben, tell us, is it still raining? What's the atmosphere like?
6: Hello. The rain has stopped for now. The lightning's gone. The thunder has stopped. We're all dry. However, the stadium is 8 miles away from where we are, the Azteca, slightly out of town. The atmosphere here is building. We're at the Doghouse pub. Hopefully Mexico will be in the Doghouse in less than 2 hours' time. Yeah. And lots of England fans here. We've got this lad here from Borough, who we spoke to before. GB News fan here. Come here, then, mate. Come here. How you doing, brother? Good to see
7: you. I've been watching you, mate.
6: Oh, good man. What's your name?
7: Martin.
6: Good to see you, Martin. Where are you from in the UK?
7: Well, I live in Playa del Carmen.
6: Oh, cool. Here in Mexico?
7: Yep. I've been living here 11 years, mate, yeah.
6: Why did you leave the UK?
7: Long
6: story.
7: Look at all the stories that you're doing, and that's why I don't want to be there.
6: You saw what was coming down the line.
7: I just don't like it, mate.
6: At least you're still supporting your home nation.
7: Absolutely, mate. I'm buzzing. I'm really buzzing. And the first people I meet are from my hometown, from Middlesbrough. It's great.
6: Oh, you're from Borough as well?
7: I'm from Borough, yeah.
6: Oh, that's amazing. I'm happy for you.
7: It's on there, mate. There we go.
6: And your top says Northern Soul, have the faith.
7: Northern Soul, yeah, I'm a Northern Soul. Wigan Casino, all of that, mate.
6: Whilst I've got you, because you are from Borough, from the north, what do you make of Andy Burnham? Are you happy that he's the king of the north?
7: Not for me, no.
6: Not for you?
7: No.
6: They say no as well. No. Let's get back to football. What's the score going to be?
7: It's going to be close. I think it's going to be really close. I'm thinking about 2-1 England.
6: And how's it been in Mexico as an Englishman, like living here for the last 10 years? Nice people?
7: They're brilliant people. I was here last September for Oasis, and they wouldn't let me pay for a drink. They wouldn't let me pay for food, nothing.
6: Wow.
7: Everything was... They just love you. You know what I mean? They're excellent.
6: And you think they'll behave themselves, the Mexicans, after we smash them 4-0?
7: Honestly, I do. Everyone's saying, oh, yeah, watch out for trouble. You don't see trouble here.
6: Yeah.
7: I've lived in Playa for 11 years and not seen one fight there.
6: Thank you so much for speaking to us.
7: Mate,
6: appreciate
7: worries.
6: It. Good to meet you. Thank you for supporting the channel as well.
7: You.
6: Let's see if we can speak to one more. How long have we got, guys, in London? Let's see if we can speak to one more. Farage. All right, let's go and speak to one more set of fans. Guys, how you doing? Oh, we've already spoken to you. How are you feeling? Any change since 30 minutes ago? Don't swear.
8: No beer. I won't swear.
6: You're going to swear. I'm leaving you. I know what you're going to do.
8: No, I want to say one thing.
6: No, I'm leaving you. No. Okay, we'll pre-record it. Guys, what's the score going to be? How are you feeling?
9: 3-0 England.
6: How have the Mexicans been since you arrived here? You feel quite safe?
10: They're all right, but they're a bit too confident.
6: Yeah, they are confident, aren't they? You've got the altitude, they've got the Azteca. I think we're going to have a... I don't know, you tell me, what's going to happen in less than 2 hours?
11: I think it'll be difficult. I think they'll get the first goal, but I think we'll cruise past. I think it'll be 3-1.
6: We'll have a great escape.
11: Yeah, I think so.
6: Where are you from in the UK?
11: Surrey.
6: Surrey, whereabouts?
11: Sunbury.
6: Okay, cool. Yeah. Not far from me, West Sussex. And you, Surrey as well?
10: No, North London, near Islington. Well, in Islington.
6: Arsenal fan?
10: I am an Arsenal.
6: Good man. Champions. Champions. Get in. Right, Alex, for now, it's dry. I'm not sure what's happening 8 miles away in the stadium, but maybe we are on for kickoff at 1 a.m.
0: Cool. Well, that was perfect timing for Ben to get out of there. Ben, we look forward to seeing you stay dry. I mean, look, it looked like the weather was improving, actually,
4: didn't it?
1: Yeah.
0: Confident English fans.
1: Very confident.
0: That's what we love to see. Confident England fans going into that stadium with the energy. They didn't feel depleted. As one of them was saying, Paul Richards, they were saying that the Mexicans feel overconfident, which is never really what you want.
5: No, that's right. And I think there is a certain amount of belief creeping in there. I think there is a belief that we can do this. And of course, people know full well that we only ever win the World Cup when there's a Labour government.
0: Okay. Well, look, the conditions look to be set, don't they? We played Mexico in 1966. You're right, there was the Labour government. And look, you know, the only thing we don't have is a queen, unfortunately, but there we go.
3: But do we really have a Labour government, though? We've got a Prime Minister in number 10, but he's in office, isn't he, but not in power.
0: Yeah, well,
3: so,
0: that's true. That's
3: so
0: true.
3: There you go.
0: But, you know,
3: so
0: the
3: intake's
5: over the day before the final.
0: After the final.
5: Oh, is that right?
0: I believe it's the day after.
3: But I do think it's interesting how you listen to LBC and you listen to the media and it's all, you know, we're not been playing very well and Mexico haven't conceded a goal. And then you go out there and you listen to the fans. It's totally different story.
4: Well, there's a lesson there. Never, ever listen to LBC. That's the first thing. The media, we read about them every night. They don't know what they're doing, do they? This is the only place to get any advice, life advice, football advice, news. This is the place.
0: That's your fiver.
4: Thank you, Brian. Cheers, Angela. The only thing I'm worried about, actually, in winning the World Cup is that Andy Burnham becomes Prime Minister the next day and claims it in some way. It's probably part of the Fabian Society.
3: Oh, my God.
4: He probably wrote it in 1920 that we'd win this year. That
0: it's
4: win
0: a Fabian
4: this year.
0: Conspiracy, Paul.
5: You know, he's going to be the first Prime Minister who's not a member of the Fabian Society.
0: You're going to have to work hard to recruit him.
3: But you can just see it now, can't you? He's going to be outside number 10, wrapped in the flag, giving a press conference.
4: Yeah. Can I just say, would I in his position. I would do all the things. I'd take the £5 million. I would celebrate the World Cup like
3: but
4: I played.
3: Paul,
4: it.
3: As we...
4: Do all the, and when I am Prime Minister, there won't be anything to pin on me because I've already admitted it.
3: But that is exactly what we were discussing, Paul, which is exactly why you sadly, you've got many, many qualities, but I'm not sure being PM is one of them.
0: Hey, listen, they said that about Donald Trump and they threatened Donald and then he went, let me tell you, I'm going to be president. This is the future president now.
4: In the 2046 election, they'll cut to Anna Furr from 2026.
0: Paul Cox will never be president.
3: Yeah, I'll take you up on that.
0: I don't. I'll be happy.
3: I'll be happy if they.
0: Right. I have been asking you all at home, send in your England pictures. How are you watching the game? Are you at the pub? Are you at home? Are you at a friend's house? Are you celebrating? Are you staying up till 5 a.m? Email us gbviews@gbnews.com. Get your emails in. I want to see the pictures. We're going to put them up on screen here throughout the show this evening, and we'll pass them on to the next show as well. There's a lot to talk about, and I always feel like this is the weirdest time, isn't it, for an England game when we're so not used to a World Cup game starting at 1 a.m. But the good news is the pubs will hopefully be making the most of it, and boy, do they need it, Paul.
5: Yeah, I think it's good that we've done this. I mean, it's bizarre we had to change the law to allow the pubs to open till 5 a.m. and I think we do need a review of the licensing laws. That's for another day. Also, kids, stay up. Don't go to school tomorrow. Stay up.
3: No, I can't believe you've just said that, Paul. I, that's the one thing which I really should not be happening.
5: Oh, come on.
3: We have modern technology so that we can record this game. Get your kids up if you want to, 6:30, 7 o'clock, watch the game, but let them sleep. It's the beginning of the week.
0: Jessie says, give Anna another pint. This is great TV. She's already gone through it.
3: I've been talking to heads about this, primary school heads. They were all in perfect agreement that actually it's not, if it was the final.
5: Killjoy.
0: I just want to get to Nick Pisa, because he is in the media centre at the Azteca Stadium in Mexico, reporter for the Daily Mail. Nick Pisa's joining us live there. Nick, right, tell us what's going on. Are we expecting the game to kick off on time at 1 a.m?
9: Well, that's what we're led to believe. But yes, the lightning protocol is in place at the moment because there have been, like I said, very severe thunderstorms and downpours this afternoon here. I left the centre of Mexico City at about 2:30 local time. It didn't actually take that long to get here on the subway. I was here within about 1.25 hours. But all the way outside of the light railway system, the last bit to the stadium, I mean, the roads had turned into rivers and it was really, really chucking down. And the first thing you see when you get to the stadium is a big yellow electric lighting around the edge of the stadium saying lightning protocol has been activated. Please take shelter. So, yes, storms have been detected very close to the stadium. And as we know, it's been detected within 8 miles of the stadium. It has to stop. The game has to be suspended and then it cannot restart for 30 minutes or so after that. I'll be honest with you as well. I've looked at my weather app and it's looking very deep purple and deep yellows here for rain for the next considerable few hours. We're until way past 9-10 o'clock tonight.
0: Wow.
3: Do you not think this could be another conspiracy?
0: Well, Anna here. Nick, sorry, the signal's a little bit broken there. So if we cross over talking, I do beg your pardon. But Nick, I guess many people are wondering now because they're prepared to stay up. I've asked some viewers, what are you going to do if it's delayed? And they're saying they're staying up all night long. Will this game go ahead, literally come hell or high water?
9: Yes, it has to take place. We've seen the result from the Brazil-Norway game. We just saw that. That's just a stunning result, really, from Norway. And let's not forget that if England do beat Mexico, that's two they will face in Miami. Obviously, I don't want to jinx anything yet. That's too early. But this game does have to take place. And we've had lengthy delays here before. You may remember last year in the Club World Championship, some games were delayed up to 2 to 3 hours. So, come hell or high water, pardon the pun with the high water, this game will take place and will go ahead.
3: Yeah, but what I want to know, what I want to know is who makes the decision to stop the game and give the teams a 30-minute break? Because I'm worried now. We've had this disgraceful behaviour from the fans. You know, the English team are playing at an altitude they're not used to, and I would not put it past them to delay the game or to stop the game if it's not going their way. I want to be sure that's not going to happen.
9: So I already answered the first part of your question. It's the American National Weather Center because they are the overall host of the tournament. So it's up to them. The American Weather Center is keeping an eye on the weather in all the host nations. And it is voted FIFA as well. So obviously there.
3: Oh my God, FIFA involved.
0: I think we've lost Nick there.
3: That was a shame.
9: In the air as well. So they just have to, I suppose, on the side of caution. But I mean, if the storm passes, then. Hello?
0: Hi, Nick. Sorry, we've just lost you there. Could you just give us a brief recap of what you were just saying?
9: Yeah, so it's FIFA are in touch with the organisers, the Weather Centre of America, National American Weather Service, who are covering the weather for all the host countries, America, Canada, and Mexico. And if they see a storm within the vicinity of the stadium, they have to alert FIFA and the game and say if there is a lightning strike within, I think it's 10, 15 kilometres, have to be suspended, and then the storm has to have passed for half an hour before it can restart.
0: Got it. Got it. Right. Well, so brace yourselves. Basically, is the message from Nick Pisa there, reporting for us live at the Azteca in Mexico City. Nick, stay there. Of course, we're going to need you throughout the night. Back here in the GB News pub, though, we're battering down the hatches. GB News will be live here throughout this game. We will report as soon as we know more. Hopefully, kickoff is happening on time, and we've got loads more to tell you about, including more of tomorrow's front pages from all the build-up. We'll see you in just a tick.
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17: Charles Leclerc has won the British Grand Prix after Max Verstappen crashed out of the race. An anticlimactic ending saw the race conclude behind a safety car, with George Russell finishing in P2 and Lewis Hamilton in P3. Hamilton was on course for a second-place finish, but Ferrari pitted the British driver in anticipation of more racing, only for the Grand Prix to end behind the safety car. Championship leader Kimi Antonelli's race was significantly disrupted after a technical issue, seeing the Italian fall out of the points. That's the latest sport. For more, go to gbnews.com.
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19: I've been in Westminster for a long time, but I know that though power may be here, its effect on people's lives is across the whole of the country. We may be where rules are made, but it's where they're implemented that matters. Join me, Jacob Rees-Mogg, for forthright and frank discussion on where Britain has come from, where it's going, and where it will end up. That's State of the Nation, Monday to Thursday, 8 to 9 o'clock. Vox Populi, Vox Dei.
0: Welcome back. I finally got the shirt off, the tie off. It does take time to rewire everything here. So there you go. I'm in full kit now. Look, I wanted to talk about this on the front page of the Telegraph here. Police must stop engaging in woke culture wars, report says. I'm going to dig into this in a second, but let's just talk more broadly, and I'll start with you about the police getting involved in culture wars in the UK.
20: Well, of course they shouldn't be involved in culture wars. All we want the police to do is actually to catch criminals and actually get out there, catch shoplifters, catch burglars, you know, catch robbers. They should never be involved in culture wars. And another thing that should not be happening is merging police forces. This proposal that our 43 police forces should be merged down to about 12 or 13 is absolutely bonkers, because Every police chief constable will tell you that policing essentially works by consent, and that relies on relationships. It relies on you knowing your patch, and so, you know, we get rid of the culture wars, focus on policing, keep the police local, keep your chief constables, and get as many police out on the beat as you possibly can. Simple.
0: Paul Richards.
5: Well, simple. Tories took 10,000 cops off the beat, so let's not hear any more of that.
20: And I think not now, though, Paul. Not now.
5: And then you replace them with junior recruits and sacked all the sergeants and above.
20: So absolute disaster.
5: One of the biggest public policy disasters of the whole of the last 10 years.
20: More police on our streets than ever before.
5: On the reducing the number of forces, actually, I think Burnham's going to drop that.
20: Good. That's the best thing Paul said tonight.
0: This is the thing for me, Paul Cox.
5: I think earlier was quite good, wasn't it?
0: It feels to me that successive governments have allowed the woke infestation of institutions. So we saw the Tories allow, like, the thing that what has been described after the Henry Novak case, of course, as the racism part of the code, particularly used in Hampshire Police, where it says you must treat people differently, basically, based on their ethnicity, race, absolutely, skin colour, that sort of stuff. That is wokeism. It's gone wild. Rather than treating people as the law dictates, they're now being told more and more often to look at someone's identifiable features.
4: So we look at this in the nano when we should look at it in the macro sometimes. So if we just look at policing and the things that we've seen, it feels like it's happening in isolation and things aren't connected. Then you step away from that and you see the College of Policing are teaching a certain way. Then you see that everybody within the policing hierarchy is being rewarded based on this nonsense. So you've got a whole ecosystem within the police that rewards woke policing, which is an absolute disaster for justice. Then if you take it further back, you can talk about governments. Now, strictly speaking, the government and the police aren't exactly directly connected. However, this is an ecosystem that's being built. This is not a conspiracy theory. This is wokery has taken hold, and very cleverly, by the way. There might be some of us on this panel, I'm looking at Paul thinking he probably quite likes it, but there might be some of us on this panel that really detest wokery, like me, and wonder how it's got this far. It's because it's been infiltrated by some incredibly intelligent people that have laced this in Fabian over time.
5: I'll concede that point if you can define wokery in a sentence.
4: Well, I can't really, because
5: what is it?
4: For me personally, it's the sneering down, we are better than you, holding yourself, not you, Paul, metaphorical Paul, somebody who's woke, holding themselves above everybody else, saying that the way that they should live their life, or the way they live their life, is better than everybody else.
0: Wokeism to most people is a form of Marxist ideology. I think that's where it derives
5: from. Well, that's a bit different from looking down on folks.
0: I think you could if you want to spin the two things together. However, I do think Marxist ideology tells you that there are problems in your society, that actually your history is wrong, and you must change your history, because communism doesn't function when you remember your history, remember your culture.
5: So wokery is communism.
0: Hang on, let me just finish up. So it's like, you know, destroy all those things. You are all inherently racist by birth. If you're white, you're racist. You must then destroy the racist institutions. It all reeks of Marxism, wokeism. I think wokeism is actually quite a nice, fluffy way of putting it.
20: I think wokeism is when you allow culture issues and identity politics to trump actually doing the job that you are paid to do.
0: Yeah.
20: So when, rather than policing riots, you are taking the knee to rioters. When, rather than sending out letters to mothers and talking about your neonatal unit, you are talking about birthing partners. You know, it's when you are allowing this layer of identity politics to get in the way of just doing your job.
0: Can I put a viewer's opinion out here? Christian Johnson says, wokery is cultural authoritarianism. And I think that's correct to a certain extent. It's the authoritarianism of particularly a left-wing perspective. It is, this must happen. It is NHS. You must tell pregnant women they are
20: potentially birthing
0: people. It is the destruction of what you know and the rebuilding of what you of those things in a new image.
20: Yes,
0: and I think that's woke.
4: It's incredible, isn't it? Because if you went back 100 years, anyone who held a view like that would be put in a circus, would all pay a penny and go and see them. Now they're in charge of
0: now they're on great, GB News.
4: Now they're in England tops at the end of the blooming panel.
0: Actually, Paul's one of the least woke people.
4: No, it's not fair. He's trying to create something, Paul.
5: Referee, that's not fair.
0: I put a yellow card for that one. Right, Paul.
20: It's like this story about Oxbridge, in which it turns out they've got diversity targets which are benefiting everybody except white working class people.
0: Yeah.
20: I mean, that's wokery, and that's totally wrong. It's a bit like the elephant in the room. Everybody can see it when it happens, but defining it is actually quite difficult.
0: I think the danger with the police getting involved, which is what this story is all about, is that we are seeing, and there are other cases that we cannot talk about. I know lots of people are writing in about it at home. There are cases that have been published a lot on social media over the last few days that we can't discuss, but many people feel as another example of two-tier policing. I think two-tier policing is very dangerous. People in this country want everybody to be treated the same. They want everyone to be treated, no matter their skin colour, their background, their religion, their race, whatever it is, the same way. And unfortunately, people are feeling, particularly white British people on the right, feel that there is an attack on, or at least what they call anti-white racism.
4: Yeah, look, this cognitive dissonance that you spoke about that enables wokery is also inherent when it comes to two-tier justice, because straight away, the first thing you do is you either ask someone to define it, and if they can't define it, or there is no universal definition, then they can dismiss it, or they create a system in which everybody's slightly confused and everybody can be taken advantage of. So the idea proliferates until such a point as enough it coalesces an advantage of. So the idea proliferates until such a point as enough it co-

0: It is the single most sinister thing that is happening right now.
1: Okay, look, we're going to leave this chat there. There's loads more to talk about. I do want to talk about Donald Trump and Keir Starmer, because I think we might be in for a final showdown between the two leaders. Is Keir Starmer got to a point where he just doesn't care anymore and might actually buy back?
2: I think that's...
1: We can't discuss it yet, but we will discuss it in just a minute. Right.
3: I forecast a perfect holiday in the sun.
4: Weather looking good then?
3: For sure. And no worries about our travel insurance.
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6: Hello there, and welcome to your holiday sun forecast from the Met Office. It's still going to be hot across parts of Spain and Portugal over the next few days, and there are a few showers further east. But across Lisbon, we get up to 38 degrees, into the mid-30s across mainland Spain as well. But the further east we go, there is some outbreaks of some showers, possibly even some thunderstorms across Turkey as well, but still pretty warm here in that sunshine. Those showers will ease, and as we go through the week, those temperatures are slowly on the rise.
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2: Good evening. Welcome to a GB News weather update from the Met Office. As we head into the new week, we've got rainfall again in the northwest of Scotland, but high pressure is building and we'll start to see temperatures rising again through the week. Currently, we have high pressure situated to the southwest of the UK. Fronts draped across the north bring cloud and outbreaks of rain. It's northwestern parts of Scotland that is going to see the rainfall accumulating 20 to 40 millimetres, possibly 100 in some spots, and that continues to progress eastwards into Northern Isles as well. Further towards the south, there is going to be some murky conditions with low cloud and hill fog and some patchy rain and drizzle, but temperatures are going to be holding up around 15 to 17 degrees. So quite a mild start to Monday morning. It's a damp start for most of Scotland, but across Shetland, that's where we hold on to the clearest skies overnight, leading to a bright start on Monday morning. Further towards the west, that's where we have the rainfall warning until 10 o'clock, so outbreaks of rain continuing. Across Northern Ireland, Northern England, cloudy here. And for the west, across Wales and the southwest of England, some low cloud, hill fog, thick enough for some drizzle. Best of the sunshine across the south and east. Some of that sunshine could turn hazy as we go into the afternoon. That low cloud burning back to the coast. And then across Scotland, most of that rain does start easing as we head into the afternoon, but becomes more persistent across Orkney and Shetland later. Sunnier spells elsewhere. Again, sunshine might turn hazy for some of us, but otherwise temperatures are rising up to 31, possibly 32 degrees. It's a similar picture as we start Tuesday morning. Again, low cloud around. Outbreaks of rain continuing across Scotland. Perhaps not as heavy or persistent. Brighter spells are further towards the south, and again, temperatures still rising. So it is going to be turning hot as we go through the week, Wednesday and Thursday in particular, but it won't be as high in terms of the humidity. Highs are up to 34.
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2: All right, do you remember this little clip here from Donald Trump?
3: Unfortunately, Keir is not Winston Churchill.
4: I was not happy with the UK.
3: This is not Winston Churchill that we're dealing with.
5: The UK say that we'll send, this is 3 weeks ago, we'll send our aircraft carriers, which aren't the best aircraft carriers, by the way. They're toys compared to what we have.
2: Yeah, I mean, of course, not Winston Churchill. Infamous words that will go down for a very long time with Keir Starmer's in his history, when he looks back upon, that's going to be one of the moments that he's

0: remembered for, isn't it? Unfortunately for Paul Keir. I don't think many of you at home will feel much sympathy for him, though, will you? NATO allies must step up defence spending. This is immediately, by the way, this is what Donald Trump is going to tell them, or face consequences. The Trump administration said on the eve of this summit, that is, of course, tomorrow the eve, Tuesday, in Ankara in Turkey, that's when this summit actually kicks off. So US officials warned many allies were lagging behind their pledge to spend 5% of GDP on military by 2035. Keir Starmer, of course, announced a $15 billion uplift, but that gets us only to 2.7% by 2029. He's passed the buck over, basically. He's failed to get to the 3% that's required, at least by 2029. That means the next, potentially in the next election, we're going to have a serious chat about defence. He's also left us a $5 billion black hole, or at least that's what's alleged, at least anyway, Paul. Trump, Keir showdown. Do you think Keir might come up punching this time?
1: Well, I mean, Trump's had an absolutely disastrous 250th anniversary. The heavens opened. He can't control that. But the crowds didn't turn up. The fair that they had in the Mull was a disaster.
0: Paul, Nobody came for that. Hang on, I watched it. Go on, get your bit out, and I'll tell you why.
1: And then he's crazy. He said he'd drain the swamp, and he's created a swamp in the middle of the reflecting pool.
0: Oh, for goodness.
1: So he's in a bad mood. He's in one of his poopy pants bad moods. He's going to start lashing out like he does. Starmer may well be in the firing line, but so will every other world leader. That's what Trump does.
0: Right. I did see the... I mean, it was delayed. The weather was really horrendous. I was actually watching it live here on GB News. Bev Turner did a fantastic job covering the
1: They stayed away in their droves. Right. It was a disaster.
0: Lots of people showed up. They were told because of the storm to go take shelter. The heavens opened. Lots of people were freezing cold and wet. They went home. Fair enough. But the fireworks were spectacular in the end. It did look brilliant. And I don't think there's anything wrong in fixing a dirty reflective pool. I mean, some of the stuff that Trump...
1: Do you think it was vandalised? He said it was vandalised. Do you think that?
0: Well, I don't really care. The fact it looks better is a good thing. I think we should look after our national heritage wherever we are in the world. And I think
1: it's a swamp now.
0: No, there's a bit of algae where they've got rid of it.
1: A bit of algae. They've got rid of it now.
0: There were a few lefties apparently going around wearing T-shirts going, something, save the algae or something. But, you know, it is... Donald Trump is right. Defence spending is really important, Anna. We have to get to that 3%. We've got places like Poland and smaller, much smaller countries and economies than ours able to meet 5% already.
2: I think Donald Trump is right that that Europe isn't spending enough on defence, and us currently spending, I believe, 2.7% are one of the highest in Europe. We're spending more than Germany, more than France. So he's got an absolute point there. And we do actually need American defence military support. I mean, and, you know, we talked earlier about the fact that in Ukraine, Zelensky is doing better now, and that's almost certainly because Trump is throwing his military might behind Ukraine, and that's a good thing.
0: Yes, yes.
2: But, you know, Trump, I mean, going back to that clip about Starmer, you're right, that's a highlight, one of Starmer's triumphs. But I think the other one that will go down in history is the return of the sausages.
0: Oh, yeah.
2: Do you remember that? In the very first conference speech?
3: Release the sausages.
2: The return of the sausages.
3: Yeah,
2: absolutely. So, I mean, what's going to happen at NATO? I mean, why is Starmer insisting on going there? I mean,
1: he's the Prime Minister.
2: No one wants to see him.
1: He's in office.
2: He's not in power. Well, I'm afraid he's a complete waste of time. Look at the silly meme.
0: He wants a job, doesn't he?
2: Look at the silly meme he's done tonight about the football. It's embarrassing.
0: It was a bit cringe.
1: He's a genuine football fan. He is a season ticket holder. Come on, give the guy some credit.
0: But Paul Cox, I mean, you know, the reality is the United States has had to pull Europe kicking and screaming on defence spending before, and it is silly at this point. Putin is not giving up. The peace talks are clearly not going to happen. Putin is actually reindustrializing really fast. He's remilitarizing very fast. And actually, as most, I've spoken to some NATO generals on some press tours to foreign countries, almost all of them say we should really be prepared for war. And I'm not pro-war. I don't want Europe to go to war. It scares the life out of me. But if almost all of them are saying that, I don't want Britain to be in a position where we can't fight one.
4: There's quite a few things to unpack. First of all, just to challenge what Paul said about Donald Trump. Donald Trump has been voted president twice.
1: He thinks he's been voted three times.
4: Well, he does, but he has been voted twice.
1: But he's wrong.
4: And he was voted by hundreds of millions of Americans. And
1: where are his ratings today, then? Well, they're in the toilet, aren't they?
4: My point isn't about whether he's popular or not. Okay, let's compare and contrast. Keir Starmer has no achievements whatsoever.
1: Well, that's
4: no,
1: what about her, isn't it?
4: No, it's not
1: Trump.
4: What about. What I'm about trying
1: her?
4: To. I'm just trying to make a point that whether you like him, hate him, or loathe him as much as you do, Paul, Donald Trump will always be considered an incredibly successful man throughout business, for winning
1: what?
4: Two presidencies.
1: Bankruptcies, failures,
4: he will be considered
1: business.
4: That. By comparison
1: oh my gosh.
4: To any Labour Prime Minister at any time, he will be considered a higher achiever. That goes without saying,
1: before
4: and also will stand up
1: crime.
4: To scrutiny.
0: All right. We've got to leave it there, gents. Listen, coming up, we're going to carry on looking ahead at the big match tonight. I know loads of you are sending your pictures in to me.
1: A beer, should you? See,
0: no, I know. This is what I mean. Anna's already almost through the first pint. I'm catching up. But we will continue looking ahead at the big match tonight and speak to an expert who knows a lot about Mexico City and the Azteca. He was there in 1986 when we were absolutely robbed. That's coming up next.
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0: Well, as we carry on looking ahead to the big match tonight, let's speak to someone who knows a lot about Mexico City and the Azteca football stadium, of course, writer Harry Harris. Harry, thank you so much for joining me this evening. I'm assuming you're looking forward to the game, hopefully kicking off in just over an hour's time. Harry, tell us what it's like at the Azteca. What should England fans who are there anticipate, and what should we know listening and watching at home?
14: Well, let me tell you this, Alex. What we're going to see tonight is laying the ghosts of 86, of two goals that shouldn't have been allowed. Where's VAR when you need it? That's what I would say. But certainly you know about the hand of God goal.
0: Absolutely.
14: And then Hoddle was fouled around the halfway line before Maradona scored his wonder goal. So this is an opportunity. It's the first time back in the Azteca. I was there in 86, as you well know.
0: There he is.
14: I haven't changed very much, as you can see. I would say is that Bobby Robson prepared very well for it. We were at higher altitude for a number of weeks prior to the game and didn't feel a thing. You know, I didn't feel a thing climbing up those steps, and I didn't to the press box, and the players didn't feel very much. They were quite capable of beating Argentina on that day. This is vastly different. You know, it's 7,200 feet above sea level. It's going to be difficult. You need at least 10 days, week possibly, but 2 weeks ideally to acclimatise. They've got 2 days. It's not possible. You're also playing against a fiercely patriotic crowd. You're playing against a team that, yes, Azteca is a fortress. They've only lost 248 games. This is a monumental task for England, but not insurmountable, because what Thomas Tuchel has got is a great team spirit, a unity within that camp, not just the team, but the subs, the whole squad. And he's going to need them, because I think you're going to need a lot of substitutes in the second half. But I've been going with 2-1 for England, so I'm sticking with that.
0: Yeah, okay, that's a really... Okay, that's been quite the consensus tonight, 2-1. Now... what other hurdles are there? We've, of course, got this storm protocol in place at the moment, Harry. That means the game could get delayed. Is it in England's favour for the game to be delayed, or is that playing against us?
14: I think it would be in England's favour, to be perfectly honest. You know, everyone's all about preparation. But for the Mexicans, the build-up to this game, particularly their fans, is intense. And I think it would hinder their progress, as indeed... hydration breaks. It used to be a game of 2 hours when I used to be involved, but now it's a game of 4 quarters. So, yeah. You know, these hydration breaks have been vital for England, for Tuchel to get his message across, and England have been superior after those hydration breaks. So why have an hydration break in a stadium with air conditioning beats me. But for this particular game with the heat, humidity and the altitude, this is perfect.
0: Right, well, there we go. Harry Harris, thank you very much for joining us tonight on this very critical evening for England. And thanks for that. You kind of made me feel a little bit more at ease when it comes to us playing in the Azteca, somewhat at least anyway. Harry Harris, thank you so much for joining us there. Quick thoughts on the panel here. We've got 1 minute. Paul, what's your hopes for tonight? Do you think Harry Kane's going to pull it out of the bag again, or do you think the team's going to come together and learn the lessons from the last game?
4: I expect Harry Kane to score at least one goal and England to win 2-0.
0: Anna?
2: I still think we just need one goal, 1-0. It's enough.
1: Don't you think the fans have been brilliant to this? I mean, that's my standout for me. They've been good humoured. I don't know if there's been any even arrests, and the singing and all the rest of it. Fantastic.
4: That's thanks to Trump, by the way.
2: Yeah.
0: And many of you at home as well. I mean, if you're taking a day off tomorrow, I still want to hear it. I'll try and read them out tomorrow night. Hopefully, when you see me next at 9 o'clock tomorrow evening, I will be celebrating with you, and we'll be looking forward to our next game. All right. Look, let's have a quick look at the front pages one more time, shall we? The Telegraph: Trump threatens NATO over defence. The Metro: crackdown on party donors amid row over posh George. The Guardian: crackdown on donations as Farage faces new gift row. The Sun: how's the hangover? Hopefully many of you will be feeling it tomorrow in a good way. The Daily Express: Farage, this is a hit job. I've done nothing wrong. The iPaper: weight loss pills from chemists, but not on the NHS until 2028. The Times: PM facing NATO rebuke from Trump at summit. Are we going to see another showdown? I hope so. The Mirror: Farage and the cons cash. Now look, coming up, we've got a really big show for you, because of course we'll be bringing you all the latest on the football. Will Kingston's going to be hosting the Late Show live here from London. Ben Leo, we'll be keeping us up to date as to what's going on in Mexico City as well. Hopefully when I see you all tomorrow at 9 o'clock, we will be having a nice celebratory drink on the show here at GB News. Good evening, and we'll see you all very shortly for the Late Show Live.
16: Thank you, Alex. Well, this is a huge night for England, ladies and gentlemen. Because of the Late Show Live, of course, we've got a huge show coming your way. Let's be brutally honest, it will need to be. We've got a very exciting look at JD Vance's comments on UK politics, another interjection. More economists have gone for a wealth tax once again, and we'll be looking at how to get this scumbag rape gangs leader out of the country. Maybe a bit of football as well, all coming your way on the Late Show Live.
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18: Good evening. Welcome to a GB News weather update from the Met Office. As we head into the new week, we've got rainfall again in the northwest of Scotland, but high pressure is building and we'll start to see temperatures rising again through the week. Currently, we have high pressure situated to the southwest of the UK. France draped across the north, bringing cloud and outbreaks of rain. It's northwestern parts of Scotland that is going to see the rainfall accumulating 20 to 40 millimetres, possibly 100 in some spots, and that continues to progress eastwards into Northern Isles as well. Further towards the south, there is going to be some murky conditions with low cloud and hill fog and some patchy rain and drizzle, but temperatures are going to be holding up around 15 to 17 degrees. So quite a mild start to Monday morning. It's a damp start for most of Scotland, but across Shetland, that's where we hold on to the clearest skies overnight, leading to a bright start on Monday morning. Further towards the west, that's where we have the rainfall warning until 10 o'clock, so outbreaks of rain continuing. Across Northern Ireland, Northern England, cloudy here. And for the west, across Wales and the southwest of England, some low cloud, hill fog, thick enough for some drizzle. Best of the sunshine across the south and east. Some of that sunshine could turn hazy as we go into the afternoon. That low cloud burning back to the coast. And then across Scotland, most of that rain does start easing as we head into the afternoon, but becomes more persistent across Orkney and Shetland later. Sunnier spells elsewhere. Again, sunshine might turn hazy for some of us, but otherwise, temperatures are rising up to 31, possibly 32 degrees. It's a similar picture as we start Tuesday morning. Again, low cloud around. Outbreaks of rain continuing across Scotland, perhaps not as heavy or persistent. Brighter spells are further towards the south. And again, temperatures still rising. So it is going to be turning hot as we go through the week, Wednesday and Thursday in particular. But it won't be as high in terms of the humidity. Highs are up to 34.
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23: 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Entrance must be 18 or over. Lines close at 4pm on the 21st of August. 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
34: The first truly Islamist country that will get a nuclear weapon. And we were like, maybe it's Iran, you know, maybe Pakistan already kind of counts. And then we sort of finally decided maybe it's actually the UK since Labour just took over.
16: Well, that was Vice President JD Vance, who has long voiced concerns about the direction of the UK, but now he's given an interview to The Times saying Britain has been failed by its political leadership. Can Andy Burnham fix it? Also,
35: I want this man to be out of our country. I think we all want him to be out of our country.
16: Yes, we all do. This is the case that has horrified Britain. The Tories have drafted changes to a law they say would enable Britain to deport the Pakistani-born ringleader of the Rochdale rape gang. Also,
36: I think it's really challenging for police officers today. They don't enjoy being a political football in the culture wars that so frequently dominate public debate.
16: Breaking story coming across the wires, an independent review has warned that police leadership is not consistently of a high enough standard to deliver the service the public deserves. Just how do we regain public trust in the police forces of this nation? Also,
37: what Andy Burnham needs to focus on is bringing down the welfare bill and getting people who can work into work. There are too many people who can work who are not working.
16: One to make your blood boil. Data has shown that taxpayers are footing out a bill of more than £25 million a week to pay for benefits cheats who claim handouts while hiding their savings and assets. Are we living in benefits Britain? And
38: obviously, for us, it gives us a boost. We're really excited. He's been so good for us this tournament, so to have him for tomorrow is obviously really exciting for us.
16: A star US football player has been cleared to play against Belgium, but only after a red card was overturned amidst reports of President Trump lobbying FIFA. The Belgians are furious and questions about the president's influence are not going away. I'm Will Kingston and this is The Late Show Live.

0: Welcome to The Late Show Live, ladies and gentlemen, on what will hopefully be a great night for this nation, and not just because of the great quality programming that you will see on GB News. I'm delighted to be joined by my panel. In London, we have political commentator Stella Santakidou and GB News contributor, comedian and the People's Gammon, Paul Cox. And in Washington, D.C., we have journalist and broadcaster Mark Albert and U.S. political reporter for The Daily Mail, friend of the show, Victoria Churchill. Thank you for joining me tonight, ladies and gentlemen. Let's move on to the main news this evening. Well, arguably the main news if you are a fan of politics and perhaps not the sporting arena. US Vice President J.D. Vance says he hopes Andy Burnham can, to quote, fix Britain. In an interview, Vance said six prime ministers in recent years show something is very broken in British politics. He added that whoever is the next prime minister, the US will work with them to help get the country back on track. And I think that's a sentiment that we can all agree with. Whether or not Andy Burnham is the man to do it, however, remains to be seen. I want to get your thoughts on this, and indeed I'll be reading those out throughout the evening, gbnews.com/your say. Let's go to my panel in London first. Paul, I'll start with you. There's two issues here at play here. We know that J.D. Vance is a fan of interjecting in both UK and European politics. And then there is the substance of what he said. On the substance, I don't think many people can argue that he's right in saying that Britain is fundamentally broken. And he's pointed to structural issues that as to why that is the case. I guess my question would be, given those structural issues, do you think a change of leader will make any difference?
1: I don't think a change of leader will make any difference, no. And I think each side will believe that Britain is broken as well, but broken for different reasons, and we'll have different ways of fixing it as well. We have a right and a left wing because it's based in different philosophies. J.D. Vance is playing a little bit of geopolitics there. Of course, he's saying whoever the next prime minister is likely to have his support. We do have this relationship with the US that is reasonably special still, irrespective of how things have gone in the last few years, and I'm sure it'll outlast many of our lifetimes. His comments with regards to us becoming the first country, the first Muslim country to have a nuclear weapon, of course, was all tongue-in-cheek. Even I would say that, and you might expect me to go, oh yes, it's absolutely going to be the case. We have to, however, regain our own identity. We had an identity, we've lost an identity, and we need to have some agreement on what that identity is. And I think we need to re-agree what British values are. And those values haven't been lost. People still understand what they are. We just, I think, need to return to them, which is a form of conservatism, which is why currently I sit on the right of politics.
0: Mm. That quote that you were referring to was, and we were talking about what is truly the first Islamist country that will get a nuclear weapon. And we were like, maybe it's Iran, maybe it's Pakistan, that kind of already counts. And then we sort of finally decided maybe it's the UK since Labour just took over. Stella, there's a kernel of truth in that, I would arguably say, even if it was tongue-in-cheek. Do you approve of J.D. Vance interjecting in UK politics in this way?
2: No, I think it's quite sad, actually, because I know that somewhere deep inside J.D. Vance, he's someone who has some depth, actually, like, yep. If you consider the book that he's written and the total things that he has said.
0: He's a smart guy.
2: I think he's a person who does have some depth, even though I obviously disagree with him politically. So deep inside, I think he really knows the kakistocracy of the administration that he is serving because of his political ambitions. I think that he knows and he can see through Donald Trump and the complete moral corruption that he's bringing to his country. The fact that Donald Trump, as president of the United States, has enriched his family, conservatively speaking, by maybe $4 billion, was a figure that I saw quoted in the New York Times, and I think that is a conservative value, in all of his crypto businesses and all of the other things that he himself and his family have been doing, not least the private jet that he's going to keep after he leaves office from Saudi Arabia. And I imagine that somebody like J.D. Vance must be quite astonished by the level of corruption that he has allowed inside the White House. So I think that it is a very, I think it's cope. Since he speaks like an online troll, I'm going to speak like one as well. I think he's cope. This is all cope.
0: To varying degrees, though, they're all corrupt, really. If you don't think that the Clintons and Biden and Obama weren't enriching themselves through the office, then I'm sorry, but I think that's just not the case.
2: I think it is literally a fact that they didn't enrich themselves while they were in office. And you can try and give me any evidence about how they enriched themselves while they were in office. But what happens traditionally in U.S. politics is when you become president, you put all of your business interests into, you either sell any business interests that you have, or you put them into a blind trust where you have absolutely nothing to do with it. What did Trump do as soon as he got elected? He launched the Trump coin. Ivanka launched, his wife launched the Ivanka coin. People in the U.S., American taxpayers lost millions of dollars investing into that scam. It was basically a pyramid scheme run by the president of the United States.
0: Well, look, of course, Trump, the Clintons, Obama, Biden, they would all stress they are not corrupt, whether or not there was 10% for the big guy or not. That would be the official line coming from those various leaders. Let's go across the pond now to our panel in Washington, D.C. Victoria, I'll start with you. And I want to go to the substance of what J.D. Vance is talking about, not necessarily the merits or otherwise of the Trump regime. He's right in saying that there are structural problems in this country. He's right in saying that six prime ministers in a short space of time is obviously a sign of a political system that is not working. I'll put the same question to you that I put to Paul. How much confidence do you have that a change of leader will actually change the nation for the better?
3: Well, I think J.D. Vance saying that he hopes that Andy Burnham can fix England is like saying they hope that Delcy Rodriguez can fix Venezuela or that the new Ayatollah can fix Iran. There are structural changes that need to be made in all of these countries, including the UK. And if the leader is of the same ideological bend as the previous leader, you're not actually going to see systemic changes. If there is widespread corruption, and, you know, I think we can call it that, right? For example, particularly if we look at the case of Peter Mandelson and the soon-to-be outgoing prime minister with Keir Starmer. These are systemic changes and systemic corruption that was allowed to be covered up. And, you know, I think that's part of our job, for example, as journalists and as commentators, is to call that all out and to bring it to light, because sunlight is the best disinfectant. Now, you know, of course, I say all of this recognizing the strong relationship between the UK and the US and hoping that for Britain's sake, it does, as Paul was saying earlier, find its, you know, identity or really refind its identity, right, as a leader on the global stage. You know, of course, I'm proud to be an American, but the fact that America is the predominant global superpower, of course, you can argue, you know, for example, if China should be in that spot, India's growing, but since the UK and the British Empire has been in that predominant spot for much of recent history, and it's not now, you know, that's something that Britain needs to look at and see how it can regain a lot of that leverage that it used to have a couple hundred years ago.
0: Mark, Victoria spoke of the corruption that we've seen in the United Kingdom in recent years. I would argue that devolution, which is the only thing really that Andy Burnham seems to want to talk about, is a great way to create more opportunities for corruption by putting more middling politicians into positions of government, by creating more layers of bureaucracy and more people who are sucking on the teat of the state. You only have to look at how well Scottish motorhome dealers have done out of devolution in Scotland to know that this is potentially a concern. Do you have any confidence in how Burnham could potentially go about fixing some of these structural problems that J.D. Vance referred to?
4: Well, I am definitely not an expert on British motorhomes, so I can't weigh in on that particular point. But what I can say is there's a corollary in the U.S. called federalism, and that's been a large part of the country's structure, where it's trying to move the authority from a smaller federal government into the states, for example, in elections and in all, taxation and all other places as well. And so this is a tenet that's been part of the country for more than 200 years. Now, sometimes it's the Democrats that are against it, and sometimes it's the Republicans that are against it. Traditionally, conservatives have been in favor of federalism here in the U.S. And so it's an interesting position for him to take here as he's looking at his political future. And I don't know if Britain's seen something like this in the modern history, and I'd be very curious to see if it works out for him.
0: Mm. Well, Paul, back to you.
1: Yeah, look, I took what Stella said on face value because I didn't know the answers. However, utterly wrong, Stella.
2: Absolutely not.
1: Look, let me just give you the facts from Reuters, okay? Obama, when he started his presidency, had 2.5 million wealth. When he left, 12 million. When Donald Trump started his presidency, his wealth was estimated at 4.5 billion. When he left his first presidency, he had lost $2 billion.
2: That's true. Now tell us about the second presidency, firstly, and secondly.
1: He hasn't completed that.
2: And secondly, as I said, Obama could have put his business interests in a blind trust. You have to be looking at a specific investigation that would be looking at things related to his presidency. Things related to his presidency. The amount of wealth I quoted to you, the billions I've quoted to you, are specifically related to Trump's role as president. So, the Trump coin, the Ivanka coin, all of the crypto businesses of his offsprings, these are related to his presidency. They are related to specific laws that Trump passed during his time in his second presidency, which is why he was able to receive the kind of money in crypto that he did.
1: I've learned now, doing this job for 4 years, that particularly from the left, if someone says something more passionately, it doesn't prove their point anymore, it doesn't make it any more true, and what is true is the facts and figures. Obama was 10 times richer after his presidencies than before. Donald Trump, after his first...
2: Donald Trump was about
0: one
2: at
0: a time, one at a time,
2: prison.
0: One at a time.
1: But you were making the point that this was Donald Trump and this is the way he is and he is corrupt. That means that Obama is at the moment more than 20 times more corrupt than Donald Trump.
2: What you are describing is his wealth growing. That is not what I said. I didn't say Donald Trump, his wealth went up or down. I said the money he made is specifically related.
1: Why don't you ask the Obama question?
2: You can ask, and I'm not by no means defending Obama's record here. This is not what this is about. I'm saying, and you can also say, you can also say, didn't Obama go on the speaker circuit? Yeah, whatever. I don't really care about the speaker circuit or something like that. I think that there is a qualitative difference to Obama going on the speaker circuit to Donald Trump literally passing crypto legislation.
0: We're repeating ourselves now, and I emphasize that Barack Obama and Bill Clinton and Joe Biden are not here to defend themselves. I don't know how many times I've told them to come on the show to do so, but nonetheless, not here to defend themselves. I'm sure they'd say they're not corrupt. More importantly, let's bring you some breaking news which has just entered the GB News newsroom, and it's good news for people who want to continue watching The Late Show live without split loyalties. The kickoff time for England's match against Mexico City has been delayed. I confirm it has been delayed until 2 a.m. UK time due to thunderstorms and severe weather hitting the Azteca Stadium where they are due to play next. In other words, no excuse to leave GB News, at least not for a little while. 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
5: I want this man to be out of our country. 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
0: Yep, out of the country by any means necessary. This case has horrified Britain and revealed some uncomfortable truths about immigration law in this country. The Tories have drafted changes to this law, saying they would enable Britain to deport the Pakistani-born ringleader of the Rochdale rape gangs. This is A Late Show Live, only on the People's Channel, GB News.
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0: Welcome back to The Late Show Live, ladies and gentlemen. Storms are coming, and I'm not talking about a Burnham government. The storms have come through to Mexico City, and the start of the England game has been delayed until 2 a.m. UK time. Absolutely no excuse to change the channel. Now, the Conservatives have proposed emergency legislation which would allow the deportation of Rochdale grooming gang ringleader Shabir Ahmed. I should say rape gang ringleader. Shabir Ahmed. Shadow Home Secretary Chris Philp wants the government to repeal legal protections that currently prevent Ahmed's removal, despite his convictions for multiple child rape offences. Ministers say they're exploring all legal options, but Pakistan's refusal to accept Ahmed remains a major obstacle. With me now is crime journalist and former prisoner David Shipley. David, welcome to the show. Do you buy the excuses from the government, particularly when they say that, well, Pakistan won't take him back and so there's only so much that we can do?
21: Well, I think there's two sets of excuses here, aren't there? The first is this idea that the law prevents us from deporting Shabir Ahmed, when really we have a system where Parliament is sovereign and supreme, and if it wanted to, it could pass the Deportation of Shabir Ahmed Act and make that happen. The issue with Pakistan is more challenging. I think, you know, they are apparently saying no. The question, therefore, is what are we willing to do to change that no into a yes? And we do have levers. We could stop issuing visas to Pakistani citizens. You know, we could simply say we're not going to issue any more visas until you agree to start taking your criminals back. But in truth, I mean, the reality is that this man is a horrendous, prolific paedophile. He was convicted of 30 counts of rape of children, appalling man. The actual thing we should do with people like this is lawfully hang them. He shouldn't even be out. You know, the from what he said in prison, he's shown no remorse. He said he still thinks it's perfectly reasonable to commit these sorts of offences. He shouldn't be released in any way.
0: I think you framed that up really nicely. Let's look at the second limb there around Pakistan. I find it staggering that the government doesn't have the guts to tell Pakistan, look, you know what, if you don't take this guy back, and by the way, if you don't take back many of the other rape gang leaders and members who are from Pakistan, we will strip all aid from you, we will tax remittances, we won't give you any defence support, we will make your life incredibly difficult given that we have more geopolitical power than you do. Why do you think they don't do that?
21: I think our Foreign Office has a culture which is about as un-Palmerstonian as you can get. I mean, the idea that we should use our power to achieve our national interest is just anathema to our modern-day Foreign Office and diplomatic service. If you talk to senior civil servants in these sorts of terms, they think you've gone mad. That they just do not buy the idea that we should seek to advance national interest through the use of our power. And that's the problem. And of course we should. We have plenty of power. If we want to make Pakistan start accepting its criminals back, we could make that happen. We're choosing not to.
0: Yeah, David, I think it's such a good point. And if we want to get things done in this country, we will have to deal with the ideological capture of the civil service. Short one today, but we'll definitely be having you back on the show soon. David, thanks for your time.
21: Thank you.
0: A number 10 spokesman has said, we have raised this issue with our counterparts in Islamabad and we are committed to doing everything possible to deport foreign national offenders, and we're clear that they should have no place in this country. Let's return though to the breaking news tonight, and that of course is that the kickoff time for England's match against Mexico has been delayed until 2 a.m. UK time due to thunderstorms and severe weather hitting the Azteca Stadium where they are due to play. Let's go live now to a very wet GB News Chief US Correspondent Ben Leo, who's in Mexico City. Ben, bring us up to date.
3: Hello, Will. Yes, unfortunately for those planning to stick around for the game at 1 a.m. UK time, it's now been delayed for at least an hour. So new kickoff time is 2 a.m. in the UK. That's 7 p.m. here in Mexico City. You can hear probably the screaming fans, Mexican fans mostly, behind me, so their spirit's not dampened, but yeah, the rain is pouring down. We had about an hour of calm where the rain stops, the lightning strike stops, the thunder stopped. It was all relatively calm, but then in the last 20 minutes or so, the rain has returned, the thunder and lightning's returned as well. Play cannot resume, or start in this case, until we've had at least 30 minutes of lightning-free weather. So what's the time now? We've got half an hour to go, so from half an hour onwards, at 7 p.m. if there's any more strikes between now and 7 p.m. local time here, it could possibly be delayed further. But for now, the game is delayed for an hour as it stands.
0: Ben, I don't know about the drainage at Azteca Stadium, but I imagine it'll be a very wet pitch. What team do you think that favours?
3: Well, interesting point, actually. We've just been discussing with some locals. They say, well, this weather will suit England because, of course, for the most part, we live our lives in a rainy country. It's not too hot, actually, as well. I'm not sure what the temperature is. I'd say 19, 20 degrees. Feels like a sort of a winter's day, actually, in England, aside from the lightning and thunder. I think it will suit England. The altitude, of course, has been a topic of conversation. I don't think it's going to have that much of a difference. I think it's a bit of a meme at this point. Actually, I really fancy England's chances. The Mexicans, I have to say, I'll be honest, they're a bit too confident. All the talk about the altitude, the Azteca being a fortress, the fact that Mexico haven't lost there in so many years and so on. Let's be honest, they've played the likes of Belize in that stadium. They've not played anyone half decent. They've played sort of the USA and some teams probably ranked outside the world top 50. So England are up for it. The weather's going to suit us. It's delayed for an hour, but I'm expecting at least three or four goals courtesy of the Three Lions, Will.
0: Fingers crossed, Ben. I played a rugby game at altitude in South Africa when I was a bit younger and I was done by about 10 minutes into the game. So maybe that's just my fitness levels as opposed to the impact of the altitude. But I hope you are right. One other question that I have for you as we lead into the game is that there was those shenanigans that we saw from Mexican fans and potentially some shenanigans going on at the moment. Did that have an impact on the team?
3: I don't think so. I was at the hotel last night and it was about 500 yards away, those antics. And I think Thomas Tuchel came out this morning, I believe, and said that they weren't affected. This is a pub called the Doghouse here in central Mexico City. It's full of mostly Mexican fans. The England fans who have travelled to Mexico City, for the most part, they've all got tickets to the games. There was very few England fans who travelled to Mexico without a ticket, but what are they singing? Swearing, obviously. Apologies. But yeah, it's mostly Mexican fans here. There's around 8,000, I think, in total who have travelled to Mexico City, and the majority are in the stadium. One or two here with a couple of lads there from Middlesbrough we spoke to a bit earlier. But yeah, for now, Will, the game delayed, but spirits not dampened, even though the weather is a bit grim.
0: Thank you very much, Ben. Stay dry. We'll be staying in touch throughout the morning. Let's go now to the panel in London, Stella Santakidou and GB News contributor and comedian Paul Cox. Paul, I'll start with you. The start has been delayed. Interestingly, professional athletes are great creatures of habit. They would have been planning for this precise starting time for some time.
1: Yep.
0: You know, they would have, this is the time that we get on the bus to go to the stadium. This is when we put on our training track tops. This is when we go out onto the field. This is when we do this particular warm-up. They are very, very structured in how they go about a preparation. I imagine this would have a real impact.
1: Yeah, well, do. In terms of nutrition as well, you have to eat as a, you know, back in the day, it was all fish and chips on the way to the game. That's not the case anymore.
0: And a couple of ciggies as well.
1: Well, that's at half time, obviously. Yeah. But nowadays, they're making sure they're getting the right nutrition, slow release on energy and proteins and stuff like that. However, this weather... As they've been aware of this weather, and since Friday evening, about 7 o'clock on Friday evening was the first time I started seeing stories about this. So I'd like to think that the coaches and nutritionists have been planning for this over the weekend. I don't think it would be a major issue. The thing now is keeping that excitement and not losing energy, keeping focused. Because if you're sitting there expecting a 1 o'clock kickoff and now it's an hour later, that's not too bad. What if it goes to 3, 4? What happens then? What do you do with the players? You need to maintain their focus. They have to have a plan, and I'm sure they do.
0: Mm. Mm. Stella, your thoughts?
2: Yeah, I completely agree, especially with competitive sports. Sports like that, for a lot of athletes, adrenaline kicks in, and then when adrenaline kicks in, you don't feel like you're tired, but at the same time, you become exhausted after a while without realizing it. So you can imagine them, these athletes, waiting the whole day for the game to come, and then that extra hour means an extra hour of sitting around where you can't really relax, you can't really, have a lie down, and you can imagine that will. Kind of affect them mentally, but let's hope that it's only until 2 a.m. and it doesn't actually get delayed even further, because the reports I heard were that the weather conditions are going to be very, very, very bad.
0: Yeah, and look, it is good that they take these things more seriously than perhaps they did in the past. I remember the Wallabies against British and Irish Lions, the test last year. There was lightning over Sydney in the third test and they stopped the game from memory about an hour, which really disrupted the rhythm of both teams. But again, if the alternative is a player getting struck by lightning, probably for the best. Do you have, and I'm sure you've already given one tonight, Paul.
1: No, we haven't actually.
0: Okay, well, given what we now know about the new start time and potential disruption and the fact that it is going to be a wet track, what's your prediction?
1: Oh, sorry, I haven't given a prediction tonight, and I don't think this changes it. I still say 2-0 England, by the way. What I will say is that we are now very much either more hyper-aware or risk-adverse when it comes to weather. The only professional sports game that used to be cancelled or postponed due to golf was due to lightning was golf, because they're holding metal sticks in the air.
0: Makes sense.
1: Up until recently, even the cricket wouldn't have been cancelled for lightning. The chances of them being out there during the lightning and thunder is very remote, because they don't play during rain. But I've seen I've been at football games where there's been thunder and lightning. Hasn't stopped a thing. But we are now in a very risk averse, and this is an incredibly valuable billions of dollars of a competition, so people aren't going to take the risks. Look, it's going to be very tricky to keep those players absolutely focused. I think they just need to go back into their zone, go back into their pre-game routines. and just assume that the game's going to start at 2. And if it doesn't, it doesn't. This comes down to the coaches, though, keeping them well prepared.
0: Who needs Paul Coit when you've got Paul Cox on the panel? Stella, your tip?
2: Look, I mean, if I was an England player and I knew that English people who are used to London pubs closing at 11 o'clock, they're used to London pubs calling for last orders at 10 p.m., and now you're telling them, guys, we are going to stay up until 5 a.m. because we want to watch you win. Of course they're going to give it their best. Of course they're going to be all right.
0: I think you're right. Still ahead on The Late Show Live, ladies and gentlemen, ministers have just announced new measures to crack down on foreign political donations. Is this a bid for transparency or just another political attack? This is The Late Show Live, only on the People's Channel, GB News.
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10: Welcome back to The Late Show Live, ladies and gentlemen, where there is a stark storm approaching, and I'm not speaking metaphorically about Jonathan Liss about to appear on the show. I'm talking very literally about the storms that are overhead at Azteca Stadium in Mexico City, where the kickoff time for England's match against Mexico has been delayed until 2 a.m. UK time due to those thunderstorms and the severe weather hitting the stadium where they are due to play Azteca Stadium. Stay with us, no excuse to change the set. We will be covering all of the updates on a potential change again to that time as and when it occurs. Now, the government has announced tougher rules on political donations to curb foreign influence in UK elections. New measures will cap overseas donors at £100,000 for their first year after arriving in Britain and tighten checks on company donations. Ministers say the reforms will protect democracy, while the changes could affect major donors to Reform UK. As flagged earlier, joining me now, political commentator and friend of the show, Jonathan Liss. Jonathan, great to see you. Now, in some respects, I don't have a problem with this measure. At the same time, it can be argued that this is a nakedly political attempt to try and stymie the power and momentum of Nigel Farage.
11: Really, I think that Nigel Farage has managed to do that all on his own. If you look at the latest revelations in the Sunday Times today, Farage has, you know, got more questions to answer on top of the other questions about his houses and how he paid for them, on top of the questions about the £5 million gift that wasn't declared from a crypto billionaire while Farage is buying shares in crypto, and advocating for looser regulation in crypto. Now we know that he's been funded by a convicted criminal, George Cottrell, and which can't purely be on a personal basis, which is basically reserved for members of your family and your parents, according to the rules. This is obviously a political donation. And so Reform has just been going through the most absurd whataboutery today in arguing that this was somehow within the rules and didn't need to be declared. Of course, Farage is up to his neck in this, and it's absolutely right, aside from all that, that the government clamps down on foreign people interfering and buying our politics. If you are living abroad, you're not registered to vote here, of course you shouldn't be able to influence our politics. That is something that most people from across the political spectrum should be able to agree with. If those people then decide to come to this country and participate in our democracy, it's ludicrous to say they should suddenly be allowed to donate as much money as they want the minute that they set foot on British soil and register to vote here. Obviously, there should be some kind of cooling off period so people don't just get to come on a plane over here and then donate as much as they like to any political party. These seem like incredibly simple reforms, and I don't also understand why this wasn't done a very, very long time ago, because they seem entirely obvious to anyone who considers them carefully.
10: I don't necessarily disagree with that, but I want to turn to the political implications of the allegations against Farage. My view would be, and this is a bit like Donald Trump, where a bit of, let's say, roguish behaviour is factored in with, say, Trump as it is with Farage. People have made their minds up on Farage, for better or for worse, a long time ago. Do you actually think that this will change his electoral fortunes in any way?
11: It's hard to say.

0: If you look at polling about Nigel Farage's personal polling, they've gone through the floor, actually, in the last year. So I was looking at Kieran Pedley, who's a pollster, who noted that the dissatisfaction has increased by about 15% in Nigel Farage in the last year, while satisfaction has also gone down. So he's deep in net negative territory. I think it bears repeating that the only reason that Farage and Reform broadly have been doing so well in the polls is that they are just less unpopular than all the other parties. But now you have Kemi Badenoch beginning to improve. I actually don't rate her, but you know, she started from a low base, and the Conservatives are beginning to find their feet. And more importantly, of course, now an incredibly unpopular Prime Minister is being replaced by someone who actually understands how to communicate and has natural charisma. I'm not talking about the policies more generally, although I think that we will find that they're also more popular than Starmer's. Andy Burnham, then that is also going to probably increase Labour's popularity in the short term. And Reform will find a knock-on effect from that. We also bear in mind that Burnham won a seat against what should have been a very, very easy Reform win in any other circumstances. So that doesn't mean that it's going to be a walk in the park for Burnham at all, or that it's going to be a calamity for Reform, you know, in the North or Midlands long term. But Burnham clearly has momentum, Labour will have a bit of momentum, and Reform gets, and more importantly Farage, get buffeted by these entirely avoidable unforced errors that seem to be motivated by, I can't possibly speculate what will, but if someone is being, you know, living an incredibly rich, prosperous lifestyle, being funded by other people, ordinary people have a right to know how their politicians and their politics are funded. And they might also ask questions about how a self-professed man of the people is going to live, you know, so handsomely, like an absolute millionaire, and more importantly, not even by the fruits of his own labour, but by being funded by people who have no business funding him. And if they do have business funding him, then they need to be declared in the normal way as applies to any other politician. And it just bears in mind that we have to repeat that 2 years ago, when it was found that Keir Starmer was gifted a free pair of glasses, this channel went into meltdown. I had to answer question after question about it. And those same people, a lot of those same people, are now saying when Nigel Farage is being funded by dodgy criminals, or, you know, not declaring £5 million gifts, nothing to see here. We have to have a consistent standard across the board.
1: Jonathan, thanks for your time, as always. Let's go to my panel now in London. Paul, I'll start with you, and I'll ask the same question. Do you think that this will have political ramifications for Nigel Farage, or do you think that, again, a bit of roguishness, to use that word, is just factored into the story when it comes to Farage, for better or for worse?
2: So no, it's not going to make any impact on him and his political career. On his personal ratings, I don't believe that whatsoever. Maybe on his political career, I wouldn't be so bold to say this can't affect him politically. But those that would vote for Farage, well, first of all, not care one iota about this, and second of all, will see this as just part of a smear campaign against him. They won't look at it and go, well, where did that money come from? How much money has he had? What they'll do is they'll take a step further back, and they'll judge it against a backdrop of endless funding from all sorts of spurious channels, for the Tories, for Labour, for the Lib Dems. I mean, look at Zach Polanski, for goodness sake. That guy comes sailing in, went absolutely crazy for about 6 months, and has gone sailing out again, and nobody cares less for him whatsoever. I think Nigel Farage is very different to that type of populism, and it is populism. Let's call it what it is, but it's also tied to a change that has been waiting to come for a very, very long time. We've had a two-party conventional system with conventional type politics for a very long time. I bet my last quid that the sort of people that would support Donald Trump would also support Nigel Farage in this country, and they will see this smear campaign as exactly what happened to Donald Trump.
1: Still, Well, this is an interesting argument to say that these attacks could potentially galvanise Farage because it plays into his anti-establishment narrative. The mainstream media is against me. The establishment is against me. He could very well welcome this type of attack in order to basically tell that story.
3: That is exactly what I'm worried about. I'm worried that Reform is basically spinning this scandal and basically gaslighting their own voters because it makes no sense. Their spokesperson has completely denied that the allegations that Nigel Farage has broken parliamentary rules. Now, the parliamentary rules of code of conduct, which Nigel Farage will have been read to, this will have been explained to him when he was sworn into parliament, they say that you have to declare any gift or benefit or hospitality in the 12 months before your election, which relates in any way to your political activities. And if there is any doubt, you should declare them anyway. If there is any doubt that this was a personal gift or whether it was in any way related to your political activities. Now, what are the donations that we found out about this weekend, which were given to him by a convicted fraudster, a criminal? Three staff members who were working on his communications, which were paid from these donations. He was allowed to stay in his five-story house near Buckingham Palace. His security was paid for. His transport was paid for. His transport for what? His transport during his political campaigning over the last year, before he got elected into parliament. How is this possible that this is not related to his political activity? And okay, you are telling me that the £5 million that he got as a donation, as a gift after the Brexit referendum, before he got elected as a member of parliament, had nothing to do with his political career. How do you explain the fact that Reform, after the elections, the only fully fleshed draft bill that Reform published on their website was a crypto assets bill? What is the policy that you know Reform to talk about the most? It is immigration. Why wasn't the first bill that they suggested an immigration bill? Why was it a crypto bill?
1: Well, a Reform spokesman on this said it comes as no surprise that the Sunday Times has chosen to publish this baseless story covering a period of time when Nigel Farage was not even an active politician, given that the newspaper backed the Labor Party at the last general election. Contrary to the story's tone, no parliamentary rules have been broken. Still ahead on The Late Show Live.
4: Obviously, for us, it gives us a boost. 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He's been so good for us this tournament, so to have him for tomorrow is obviously really exciting for us.
1: 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This comes after a red card was overturned amidst reports of President Trump lobbying FIFA directly. The Belgians are furious and questions about the president's influence are not going away. 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
1: Welcome back to The Late Show Live with me, Will Kingston, and I would like to remind you of the breaking news of the moment, and that is that the kickoff time for England's match against Mexico has been delayed until 2 a.m. UK time. That's due to severe thunderstorms and weather hitting Azteca Stadium where they are due to play. We'll keep you updated, but for now, absolutely no reason whatsoever to leave the People's Channel GB News. Well, let's go to another football-related story. And this is a fascinating one. Reports state that the White House lobbied FIFA to lift the US striker Phelan Balogun's ban, I should say, for a red card, which he received in the team's win over Bosnia and Herzegovina. The decision has given the US a significant boost as the striker has been in a rich vein of form. Writing on social media, President Trump said, "Thank you to FIFA for doing what was right and reversing a great injustice." But this decision has perplexed their Belgian opponents and led to questions about the possible influence that President Trump has over FIFA. With me now, former professional football player, Jesse Bradley. Jesse, do we have you on the line? We do. Now, what do you make of unconfirmed reports that Donald Trump may have picked up the phone to FIFA and said, "Guys, this red card isn't on, let's scrap it"?
25: Will, you might have noticed our president is forthright. But let me say it this way. Yesterday, our nation celebrated our 250th birthday, and no hard feelings. We love England. But it's kind of a birthday gift for us, for FIFA to say yes. And they've done this in this century with Ronaldo from Portugal, Ronaldinho from Brazil. Flo is our leading goal scorer. If you look at the foul, it's very unintentional. He's not even looking at the opponent. And then you have other similar fouls in the World Cup that didn't result in a red card. Flo, I live here in Seattle where we love Flo. We love to watch him play. I was at the last match against Australia where he was, you know, man of the match. And the U.S. team's coming back here. Will, what I would say to you is that this team has inspired our country. I know we're the United States of America, but it's not always united that we stand. This team loves each other. They love our nation. Many ethnicities, many personalities, one team. And also, Will, we've never seen our team praying before and after the matches. And I know our national motto is "In God We Trust," but they are truly living that out. Bible studies, inspiring. So you can check out interviews with a lot of the top players in the World Cup on our website, and it's just choosehope.org.
1: Thank you for rubbing in that 2-0 victory over Australia, by the way. Jesse, some would argue that religion and sport should be kept separate. So if you're a Christian, fantastic. I imagine if you see potentially other faiths on display in the World Cup, that may not be embraced by the American public in the same way. From what you're saying, you don't think it's a problem that there are overt displays of religiosity on the football field?
25: Yes, you know, I was an atheist, went to an Ivy League school, soccer was my world, but something was missing, and then I had a relationship with God, read the Bible for the first time. I serve as chaplain for the Seattle Sounders in Major League Soccer here in Seattle. They've won every cup, a lot of success, but off the field, great culture. The team cares about the players, their mental health, their faith. And then I serves the under 20 men's national team, a chaplain. And what I would say is that players, even though it looks like they have it all together, on the inside, they're just like us. They have fears, they have anxieties, insecurities, they have tragedies. And when you gather with the players before a match and you see them pray, and then you see them have peace, joy, like they know this is a gift to be able to play. And they're excited to make a difference on the field and then serve in the community off the field. And that's one of the ways they live out their faith. So there should be freedom. There's a wide range of different players in their faith journey. There's no pressure to come to a chapel, but because it's number one in their lives, so important, I think it's a mistake to restrict them. And then when you see the joy they have together, it's powerful.
1: Yeah. Thank you, Jesse, for your time. Really interesting analysis. Loads more to come in the next hour, ladies and gentlemen. And of course, there is no reason not to stay with the People's Channel GB News, as the kickoff for England v Mexico has been delayed until 2 a.m. UK time. So stay with The Late Show Live only on the People's Channel GB News.
0: Today, clouds overhead, total zen within. 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
2: Good morning. Welcome to your GB News weather update from the Met Office. We have outbreaks of rain across the northwest of Scotland today. That will generally ease. Elsewhere, sunnier spells developing and it's going to be turning warmer, and that theme continues as we go through the week. So outbreaks of rain most persistent across the northwest of Scotland. It will generally start easing as we go through the day. Across Northern Ireland and northern parts of England, rather cloudy here. Low cloud burning back to the coast across Wales and the southwest of England, and further towards the southeast, that's where we'll see the best of the sunshine. Temperatures rising up to 31 or 32 degrees in the north, 19 to 21. As we end Monday, well, it's a damp picture, especially across Orkney and Shetland, and even further out towards the west of Scotland, but not as heavy or as persistent as what we've seen over recent days. Across Northern Ireland, some late sunny spells, but also a few showers around, and that picture continues across much of northeastern parts of England. A few spots of rain here. Best of the sunshine to end Monday is going to be towards the south coast. As we go through Monday evening, that rain persists across Orkney, Shetland, northern parts of Scotland. Elsewhere, some low cloud will filter back in, so murky, especially over the hills, northern England, into Wales and the southwest. Thick enough again for some patchy drizzle in places. Temperatures still holding up, so a rather mild start to Tuesday morning. As we start Tuesday morning, there is going to be a fair amount of cloud around. Again, that low cloud will lift and break. There'll be a few spots of rain, especially across northeastern parts of England and into Scotland. Elsewhere, especially further towards the south, across much of England and Wales, it's another day of blue skies. Sunshine might turn a little bit hazy at times, but temperatures will be rising up to around 30, 31, possibly 32 degrees. Bye-bye.
0: Today, clouds overhead, total zen within. 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
1: Live from London, England, this is the People's Channel GB News with the stories shaping Britain and America. Breaking tonight, there are dark and turbulent storms coming, ladies and gentlemen. I'm not talking about a possible Ed Miliband chancellorship. I'm talking about England's World Cup game against Mexico, which has been delayed until 2 a.m. due to storm protocols. No reason to leave the People's Channel. Also coming up tonight,
34: the first truly Islamist country that will get a nuclear weapon. And we were like, maybe it's Iran, you know, maybe Pakistan already kind of counts. And then we sort of finally decided maybe it's actually the UK, since Labour just took over.
1: We laugh so we may not cry. That was Vice President JD Vance there, who has long voiced concerns about the direction of the UK, but he's now given an interview to The Times saying Britain has been failed by its political leadership. Hard to argue with. Can Andy Burnham fix that? Also,
35: I want this man to be out of our country. I think we all want him to be out of our country.
1: Yep, the government needs to pull its finger out. This case is beyond the pale. The Tories have drafted changes to a law they say would enable Britain to deport the Pakistani-born ringleader of the Rochdale rape gang. Also,
36: I think it's really challenging for police officers today. They don't enjoy being a political football in the culture wars that so frequently dominate public debate.
1: Well, an independent review has warned that police leadership is not consistently of a high enough standard to deliver the service the public deserves, something perhaps we all suspected after the footage we've seen in recent months. Just how do the public regain trust in the police forces of this nation? Also,
37: sorry, but I think if you need to lose weight, go on a diet and do some exercise. You know, that's an easy way out.
1: Pharmacies are said to be bracing themselves for a surge in patients starting weight loss drugs as a pill becomes available from today. Also,
38: Rachel Reeves keeps talking about tough choices, but these are always tough choices for working class people, for disabled people, for migrants. When are we going to see tough choices for multimillionaires and billionaires?
1: Midwit politicians and economists are once again making the case for a wealth tax to tackle inequality. It's like they don't think that rich people don't have private jets and good accountants. This isn't a solution to the country's financial problems. We will be telling you why coming up. I'm Will Kingston, and this is The Late Show Live.

Welcome back to The Late Show Live, ladies and gentlemen, for another hour and another hour where you don't have to change the channel after news that, of course, the kickoff for England v Mexico has been delayed till 2 a.m. UK time. So I have the full attention of my panel in London, political commentator Stella Santakidou and GB News contributor, comedian and the People's Gammon, Paul Cox, and in Washington, D.C., journalist and broadcaster Mark Albert, and US political reporter for the Daily Mail, Victoria Churchill. Thank you very much for joining me tonight, ladies and gentlemen. Let's move on to more big news coming through hot off the wires this evening, and that is that an independent review has warned police leadership in England and Wales is not consistently strong enough to meet public expectations.